0: Six more Australian women with links to Islamic State and their children and grandchildren look likely to leave a Syrian camp to return to Australia within days. The exact timing of their departure is not yet set, as Kurdish and Syrian officials arrange the logistics of their travel from the Al-Roj camp to Damascus and then onward to Australia. Earlier this month, four women and nine children returned to Australia. Three of the women were arrested for slavery and terrorism-related charges. Health Minister Mark Butler says the government is today finalising the details of a funding package to tackle the current diphtheria outbreak. The outbreak is largely impacting Indigenous people in the Northern Territory, but cases are spreading into northern Western Australia, Queensland and across the South Australian border. Mr Butler says the government is looking to roll out more vaccines across the region.
1: I expect to finalise a package of support over the course of today that will largely focus on vaccination. We know if adults have their booster rates, which are recommended every 5 years for Indigenous Australians in remote Australia, they have very highly effective protection against this outbreak.
0: More nurses are set to be recruited into the state's public hospitals as part of the next phase of the government's staffing reforms. It plans to have a minimum staffing level of one nurse to four patients on morning and afternoon shifts across general medical, surgical and specialty wards. The government says it's already rolled out safe staffing levels across 78 emergency departments, with 900 extra nurses recruited to date. Premier Chris Minns says while the turnaround in EDs has not been as dramatic as hoped, there's improvement in patient outcomes and the time it takes to see patients.
2: We don't expect the reform to be easy. We will need to recruit more nurses. We will need to retain experienced nurses in the system for as long as we possibly can. But we're confident, having worked with the Nurses Association on this and other reforms, we can get there.
0: The US Senate has advanced a bill aimed at ending the war in Iran, with a growing number of Republicans uneasy with America's involvement. Since President Donald Trump ordered the attack on Iran at the end of February, Democrats have forced repeated votes on war powers resolutions that would require him to either get congressional approval for the war or withdraw troops. Republicans have been able to reject those proposals, but Louisiana Senator Bill Cassidy has now switched sides and therefore advance the bill. The legislation will get a vote on final passage, but the timing is not yet clear. Police in London will ask prosecutors to consider charging up to 77 suspects over a massive fire in the Grenfell Tower 9 years ago. Europe correspondent Zoe Ford reports.
3: The blaze that ravaged London's Grenfell Tower in 2017 killed 72 people and was Britain's deadliest fire in a residential building since World War II. After an investigation spanning almost 9 years, London's Metropolitan Police now say they'll submit their evidence files to the Crown Prosecution Service by the end of September. An earlier public inquiry blamed the disaster on failings by the government, the construction industry, and the firms involved in fitting the exterior of the building with flammable cladding. A final decision on whether to charge 57 people and 20 companies considered suspects could take another year.
0: Looking at the weather, isolated showers along the coast, on the ranges and about the far southern inland plains. Possible thunderstorms along the northern coastal fringe. A mostly sunny day for Sydney with a top of 20 degrees. Right now it's 17 on the coast and 16 degrees in Penrith. A shower or two tomorrow with a top of 20 and showers on Friday. 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
4: Mornings with Niamh Owens. This is where the conversation begins.

0: Hello. Good morning. Niamh Owens with you in the chair for Paul Turton this week. Lovely to have your company on ABC New South Wales and on ABC Newcastle. The rain this week can represent that shiny little distraction for plenty of us, can't it, from the reality that a lot of farmers across our state are still facing. Drought, a lack of feed, a lack of water, and some pretty tough decisions coming up about their livestock. So what's the reality for farmers in our state and what help is at hand? I have more on that for you in just a moment's time. And later this hour, support for One Nation is growing, particularly in regional Australia. Now they've got some numbers to show for it. Opinion polls are in, the traditional major parties are not sitting pretty in them. So how is this changing our political landscape? More on that coming up for you in about half an hour's time here on ABC New South Wales. And on the football front, the Jets got plenty of us in Newcastle excited about football again this season. That love affair is over, just for now. But in a few weeks' time, the biggest World Cup ever kicks off. 48 countries there. It's going to be played across three nations for the first time, the USA, Mexico and Canada. We know the Socceroos are there. We know a bit about them already, don't we? In the same group as host nation, the United States. But what about some of the other nations who are involved? The four debutant nations who have not been at a World Cup before and are about to hit the biggest sporting stage of all. We're going to go on a little geopolitical footballing lesson later this hour with one of the voices of football in Australia, Andy Harper. Harps will join us just before the news at 11 o'clock. I hope you can stay tuned for that. We're going to talk Curaçao today. And even as I was Google imaging Curaçao, I was still trying to spell it. And it looks like such an incredible part of the world. We'll find out where it is. We'll find out how such a tiny nation, under 200,000 people as their population, has made it all the way to the world stage. That's coming up for you shortly right here on ABC New South Wales and ABC Newcastle.
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0: Always have a little look around this time in the morning, don't we, at what happened on this day in history. On this day in 1900, the second modern Summer Olympics opened in Paris, continued for 5 months. That started on this day in 1900. On May 20 in 1956, though look, it's not on any official list of public holidays, the 20th of May was declared Eliza Doolittle Day, at least according to the song lyricist for the musical In My Fair Lady, at least. It happens in her imagination. Eliza, who in that moment has become a friend of the King of England, tells her, "Next week, on the 20th of May, I proclaim Eliza Doolittle Day." Are you an Audrey Hepburn or Julie Andrews Eliza Doolittle devotee? What do you think? And this singer, songwriter, actor, producer, I'm sure she's been a director as well, this legend of pop is celebrating her birthday today.

0: It is a happy 80th birthday to Cher, who was born on this day in 1946, one of the best-selling music artists in history. She's been dubbed the goddess of pop, has sold over 100 million records, and is the only solo artist with number one singles on the US Billboard charts in seven consecutive decades. It is a remarkable achievement, isn't it? It is a very happy 80th birthday to Cher.
1: Hi, James O'Loughlin here to tell you that Afternoons will be live from the Sydney Writers' Festival. Tune in from 1:30 Friday and be part of the stories and big ideas of our state's most significant literary event on ABC New South Wales.
0: I hope some of the rain that kicked off this week has fallen at your place, especially if you're one of the many farmers in our state who are sweating on those rain gauges. It's the only thing that's falling in them at the moment, and the tough decisions that follow. For plenty of farming families across large parts of our state, it's been too dry for too long, feed is scarce, and tough decisions about livestock are being made as we speak. Dave Callaghan is a stock

0: agent from Nabiac. He's in Bulladela today and joins you now. Hey, Dave.
1: Good morning, Neve. How are you in this fine morning down here in Bulladela?
0: Look, I wish it was a little bit less fine there because I know there's plenty of people sweating on the weather. How dry has it been, Dave? How does this season compare to previous years?
1: Yeah, look, we're in for a very, very tough season. I mainly just deal with the coast, but look, I've seen dams and creeks here on the coast at the moment that are probably lower than what they were back in the drought. We just haven't had that rainfall to create the runoff to top dams up and keep the creeks flowing. So we're in for a very tough time, especially here on the coast as well as the west.
0: I know that you're keeping an eye on the long-term outlook as well. What are you seeing? What are you hearing? We know 2026 is predicted to be dry. Then what?
1: Yeah, well, look, one of the long-term weather forecasts that I do follow is predicting that 27 could be as dry, if not drier. So it's the predictions are it's going to be a tough time ahead. There is a website, the LLS Local Land Services. They have a website. If you go onto their website, they have what they call Farming Forecaster, and they've got soil probes in the ground which will register rainfall and soil moisture and pasture growth predictions. Look, and when you go onto that website, in a lot of areas, it'll show where it's limited rainfall is predicted, and it's going to be limited pasture growth as well. So what it's actually coming down to, and what we're seeing, especially in the sale yards, we've seen a lot of livestock come through that are showing the effects of the current season. In my opinion, producers need to do what I would say is a self-assessment, Neve. They need to look at what numbers they've got, what feed they've got in front of them, and bear in mind that it's not looking like there's going to be any feed anytime soon. So it's a massive decision to make is in reducing your numbers to where you can look after the welfare of those livestock. So producers need to make those decisions, and we're seeing a lot of that at the moment.
0: How tough a decision is that to make, Dave? I mean, if you invest in breeding up your herd and then have to sell it off.
1: Yeah, look, it's gone on for many years with the way droughts have come and gone, and yeah, like there's producers that have spent their life building up their herd and getting their numbers and the cows they want and so forth and use the bulls they want. But and unfortunately, nothing's ever changed in this cattle industry since the start of it. We are dictated to by the seasons, and at the moment, it's going to be a tough season. Like when you especially look at the coast, Neve, our window of opportunity for growth is getting very short. Like it won't be long, and we will get no growth, especially your kaikuyu and so forth. What we saw with it being as dry as what it was, a lot of people had tried to put ryegrass in, put seed out for winter. They didn't get the moisture on it in time. That ryegrass either hasn't come up or it's actually getting too late for it now to get a lot of growth. So it's going to be a tough time ahead. We won't see, unless we get some moisture in towards September, October, we're going to be in for a very tough ride here on the coast for quite a few months.
0: And if that's the situation on the coast, Dave, I'd imagine as you head west, it's getting more and more serious.
1: Yeah, look, I think with the rain, the way it's come through, look, if you're fortunate enough to be under those downfalls, like there were some places here that registered 35 mil, some registered 50 mil. I heard a couple of places got up to 70 mil. Look, that's nice. But as I said, the window of opportunity of growth is closing. And the biggest problem we've got is water. And really, you need those inches, like 4 to 5 inches of rain to create a runoff to fill up dams and get creeks flowing. And we haven't got that. So it will be very tough.
0: Dave Callaghan, a stock agent from Nabiac, with you on ABC New South Wales and ABC Newcastle today. You're there in Bulladela today, Dave. You're on the road every day. What are you hearing from farmers?
1: Just look, a lot of your farmers, they know what they're in for. They've been through it before when you go back to the last big drought we had. But, yeah, they've got to make decisions. Like, don't get me wrong, it's the country down here at the moment, it looks beautiful. It's green, and that's about all it is. It's green. There's no real feed in it. And then, look, you get a frost or two in another month or so, well, that'll change the colour of the country again and stop the growth. But a lot of producers are having to make the decision, and when you're talking to the producers, they know they've got to make a decision whether they reduce their numbers.
0: How conscious is everyone of the mental health side of some of those decisions that are going on? Are there support systems there in place?
1: Look, there is always, and that's what I say, there's always...

0: out there, mate. And look, it's people need, if they need help, there is no shaming. You must ask for help, mate. There's plenty of things out there to help people struggling and with their mental health side of things. It would only be, I think it was 3 weeks ago, we actually put a good mate in the ground because it had obviously got too much. He didn't talk to anyone and he took his own life. And that was a hell of a tragedy, mate. He's like one of nature's gentlemen, but you just don't know what's going on, and he didn't talk to anyone about it.
1: Yeah, that is so tough, isn't it, Dave? Very tough for the family, for the local community there. I know you spend quite a bit of time having those conversations at the end of the day, different places where you meet up, and I guess try and give people that opportunity to have a yarn.
0: Yeah, that's exactly. And look, that's one of the things you need to be aware of being a livestock agent. You deal with so many people and helping them make financial decisions, as in purchasing or selling their livestock and so forth. You need to, and also sort of be aware that, and so look for indications that someone may need some help, or and help them as much as you can, and give them advice the best you can.
1: Yeah, Dave, it's a really tough time. Listen, we can hear the cattle there in the background at Bulla Deela today. Thanks for stopping what you're doing there today to have a yarn with us, and take care.
0: Always a pleasure, mate. You and your listeners stay safe and have a fantastic day.
1: Thanks, Dave. Dave Callaghan, a stock agent from Nabiac, is there in Bulla Deela today with us on ABC Newcastle and ABC New South Wales. And as Dave said, please do remember there are help out there. There is help out there. There are people to talk to. If that's raised anything for you, you can give Lifeline a call, 13 11 14, Beyond Blue as well, 1300 22 46 36. And rural aid can be really important at these kind of times as well, in terms of having a yarn with other people who understand what it is that you're going through. They've got some different support packages available as well, I think. Rural aid, they're on 1300 327 624. My name's Niamh Owens. Lovely to have your company on this Wednesday morning on ABC New South Wales. This is Shepherd Geronimo. It's just gone 10:15. Can you feel-

0: very good morning to Larice Dixon.
1: Hey, Niamh. How are you?
0: I'm good.
1: Wednesday,
0: yeah.
1: Hump day for a lot of people.
0: That's right. I did think when my alarm went off this morning, I did think, oh, it's Thursday. And then I thought, oh, no, it's not.
1: Yeah.
0: It's not Thursday.
1: Sometimes
0: close, but no.
1: You have one of those weeks where you're like, what day is it? I don't know. Transitioning into the cooler weather for me.
0: That could be it. There is some blue sky, which,
1: yeah,
0: you know,
1: Newcastle,
0: we're
1: yeah.
0: in the CBD. I don't mind seeing it in the CBD. I wish there was less of it out west. A bit more rain would be lovely
1: yes.
0: to see.
1: Let us know if there is rain in your gauge this morning. We love that, as always. Now, you

0: child, has she ever come back from a school excursion with a trinket or like, and sometimes like I got pocket money to buy something from like a museum or something. Has she ever come back with anything interesting?
1: Look, I'd say usually she would spend that cash on hot chips
0: food,
1: or a snack from the canteen, but nothing too noteworthy as yet.
0: Yeah. Well, I was interested to read that if anyone can top this, a school excursion in Norway turned into what ended up being an archaeological discovery.
1: What?
0: When a six-year-old, now that is young, six-year-old noticed a rusty object sticking out of a ploughed field. I'm not quite sure what the excursion was, but they were somewhere rural in Norway, walking across a farmer's field. And what this six-year-old had stumbled across was not scrap metal. It was, in fact, a 1,300-year-old sword from centuries before the Vikings.
1: Wow.
0: Like thousands of years before the Vikings came, which is incredible. So they didn't touch it, you know, tetanus. I'm sure that would have rung through my head like, oh, maybe don't touch it. And they didn't take it back to school. They contacted local archaeologists. So the archaeologists have gone out, identified it as a single-edged sword, meaning it was sharpened on only one side. And this type of blade was associated with the Merovingian, I believe that was the period in Scandinavia, between AD 500 and 800.
1: That
0: which
1: is
0: was
1: wild.
0: Which is actually thousands of years before the Vikings came. Incredible. It's about a metre long. Like, if you look online, it is really long. Like, it's not like a tiny.
1: Now, look, I know that there's a little tiny element of guessing here from me because, you know, I wasn't there, but I do know a lot of six-year-old boys. And I can just imagine a little discovery. Neck minute, that is above their head being swung around on this school excursion and all the other boys in the class are going, let me have a go.
0: Yeah, I think the teachers did the right thing and were like, don't go near it because you wouldn't know what it is. It looks like a bit of a sharp metal thing sticking out of the ground.
1: Mm-hmm. So, a safety hazard. Which, do you know what? It's a sword. I think we can safely say it is a safety hazard.
0: It doesn't matter how old it is. In Norway, these single-edged swords, I was reading up about it just before, they were part of a martial tradition that developed before the classic double-edged Viking sword, which is their common sword, which have been more familiar in archaeological discoveries. So this one, the one edge that's been sharpened, is quite rare. They don't have it really any of them in Norway. It may have belonged to a warrior, a farmer, someone living through these times in medieval Norway. They don't know, but they're going to find out because the six-year-old didn't get to take it back to school, Niamh, for show and tell. Unfortunately, they've taken it to a cultural history museum in Oslo where special researchers, archaeologists, will study it and conserve it to find out a bit more about its background.
1: I hope he gets a lifetime free pass to that Museum of Cultural History. It might spark something in him.
0: I know.
1: Maybe he grows up to become an archaeologist, or maybe he goes, do you know what? I made the biggest discovery of my career at six. Yeah. What's the point?
0: How can I top that? And that's the thing. Like they do say, you know, adults and children, you know, spot different things. Mm. I don't know whether your daughter is better at from maybe looking for things, but they do say that kids see things that we may miss.
1: Yeah, she's good at spotting squishies. That's what she's good at spotting.
0: A new squishy toy.
1: Yeah.
0: That's great. Well, look, I love that. And look, you never know. Don't discount what the kids find. It may be a 1,300-year-old medieval sword. You never know.
1: Remarkable. That is a school excursion that was definitely getting written up in the school newsletter, which usually I don't read. But that one.
0: You better start.
1: That one would be worth it for sure.
0: Love that.
1: Laurie Stixon, thank you.
0: Thank you.
1: This is Run Baby Run on 12:33 ABC Newcastle and ABC New South Wales, 10:25 on your Wednesday morning.

0: Run, baby, run on 12:33 ABC Newcastle. 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Let's check in on what the weather has in store for your Wednesday.
1: Weather.
0: A high-pressure ridge establishing in the area across the course of today has a trough and a low-pressure system further offshore remaining over the Tasman Sea for the next couple of days. That's whipping fresh to strong southerly winds, large powerful waves to the coastline. A high-pressure system is forecast to drift across southeast Australia mid to late this week. That'll bring generally dry and stable weather patterns to the state's west. Today, looking at isolated showers along the coast, on the ranges, and about the far southern inland plains. Possible thunderstorms along the northern coastal fringe. They're arriving later today into tonight. Dry and partly cloudy elsewhere. That morning fog, I'm sure, has burnt off at this stage. Daytime temps below average today. South to southwesterly winds, fresh and gusty near the coast.
1: Traffic.
0: Quite a few things to let you know about on the roads, unfortunately, this morning. Take care if you're out and about. At Wood Rising, Toronto Road, near Enterprise Way, there's been a crash, two cars, heavy traffic conditions. That has only just happened and conditions are heavy already. So please do take care if you're there near Wood Rising, Toronto Road, near Enterprise Way. Car crash there in the Hunter. Traffic lights flashing yellow. This one's just dropped as well at Broken Hill, Argent Street at Bromide Street. Traffic lights flashing yellow. Repairs are underway. That's in the far west of New South Wales. At Murrum Bateman, Barton Highway near Gunyan Road, a breakdown involving a semi-trailer there in the Southern Highlands. That's affecting traffic in both directions. Trentham Cliffs, this is right down on the Victorian border. Sturt Highway near Alfred Elms Road, a crash involving a truck and two cars there. That has the highway closed in both directions. Started a couple of hours ago, continues to be an issue at Trentham Cliffs, right on the Victorian border, the Sturt Highway near Alfred Elms Road. That

0: There is also another crash there at Trentham Cliffs on the Victorian border in a similar kind of area. This one, a crash involving a semi-trailer. That's affecting traffic in both conditions, as in both directions as well. At Moree, the Newell Highway at, I'm going to mispronounce this for sure, Gidder Highway? Larice isn't jumping up and down, but she's shaking her head. I'm so sorry. If you're in Moree, the Newell Highway, let me know. There are traffic lights blacked out. There's been a power failure there in New England Northwest. It's impacting traffic in both directions, and I'm absolutely mutilating the name of that highway. So do take care. Let me know if you're out and about in those areas. If it is safe to send me a message, 0487 99 1233. Let me know what conditions are like where you are, or just how badly I mispronounced the name of that highway. You can let me know that as well. 1300 33 1233. Give me a buzz and do that one in person. Plenty of traffic, unfortunately, around our state on this Wednesday morning. So please do take care if you're out and about.
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0: house brings in this, he needs a mirror.
1: Time to talk politics on ABC New South Wales and ABC Newcastle. Interesting polling over the weekend, post-budget, Labor dropping 3 percentage points, but support moving across in the direction of One Nation rather than the Liberal Party. We started this discussion last week after that by-election in Farrer resulted in One Nation's first seat in the House of Reps, with David Farley winning the southwestern New South Wales seat. So what's at play here? And why is Pauline Hanson's party polling some of its highest numbers in the party's history? Dr. Andy Marks is a political analyst and social commentator, and he joins you now. Hello, Andy.
2: G'day, Dave.
1: The broader conversation seems to be that One Nation is en route to dominate in the regions. Is that what you're seeing represented?
2: It's so hard to tell, but look, there's no question that the polling for One Nation's been pretty stunning. I think people take polling with a pinch of salt. We've been burnt in the past with them being pretty inaccurate, but even with big margins of error, the surge in support you're seeing for One Nation, particularly on the back of that Farrer by-election, is pretty strong. And it's not just the rural and regional areas of the state, in New South Wales' case, it's also on the urban fringe. So there's a little bit for Labor to worry about now. I think they've been sitting back, perhaps thinking, well, this is a problem for the Liberal and National parties. But now that we're past Farrer and we're into the bigger mix of politics around the country, it's starting to look like One Nation are chewing into Labor's vote as well.
1: Is it a case of wanting change to disrupt the two-party system as much as wanting that party in particular?
2: I think it is, because, you know, we can't read too much behind percentage figures, but people vote for a lot of reasons. Usually financial is the key to determining of which way you're going to go. There's a little bit of loyalty there as well. But what we're seeing lately is a bit of what we've seen in the UK and in the US, which is a protest vote. People, you know, saying, look, well, we're stuck with the major parties for generations in Australia, Liberal, National and Labor, and they're not delivering for us. So in some respects, this big backing of One Nation is not necessarily about wild support for One Nation. It's about disaffection with the majors. And that's the same force that's propelling Reform UK, and the same force that, of course, got Donald Trump into office in the US. Australia is probably a little bit later to the game.
1: It has been really interesting to hear people talk about that support for Pauline Hanson, for One Nation, and the reasons behind it. Do you reckon people hold some of our smaller parties to different political standards than the major parties? They're happier to accept, say, changes in policy, or to disagree with some of what they say but still support

0: party more broadly?
1: Yeah, I think there's some truth in that. So I think, you know, One Nation don't have a detailed policy platform to the extent that Labor or the Coalition do. They're not full of the brim with solutions, but they are exceptionally good at what we might call problem identification. So calling out the things, you know, for example, in Farrer, it was around water rights. It was around, you know, those issues around the flight of workers from regional areas and regional towns. They were great at and very effective at calling out what's wrong with regional politics, but not too detailed in respect to solutions. And that's going to be a challenge for them because the Labor and the Coalition have, you know, decades and decades of policy machinery that helps them build up solutions and build up, you know, detailed policies to address these types of issues. One Nation don't have that behind them. And we saw yesterday Pauline Hanson criticising the Prime Minister for the lack of staff that One Nation MPs get simply by virtue of the fact that they're not the official opposition.
0: Dr. Andy Marks is a political analyst and a social commentator with you on ABC New South Wales today. What do the major parties do about it, Andy?
1: It's a really good question. I think, you know, this is not a new problem, but it's been one that they haven't been forced to address. Now they've got a burning platform. They have One Nation nipping at their heels. But it goes down to the branch level. It's the fact that, you know, both Labor and to a greater extent the Coalition, particularly the Liberal Party, haven't been great at renewing membership and getting people, you know, at the grassroots level interested in their party. You know, the average age of party members has crept up over time. And again, that's particularly the case for the Coalition. And they're just not recruiting new people and new ideas. And as a consequence, you see it in their policies. You know, there's accusations, of course, thrown at the Coalition that they're all about supporting older Australians at the expense of younger Australians, and Labor, you know, at the same level are talking about intergenerational unfairness. Well, that comes when you don't effectively renew your party base. And One Nation have been very good at pulling in people from the grassroots level, getting support from neighbourhoods, you know, and that's something the majors haven't done well. So, you know, they're going to have to think long and hard about how they engage.
0: That's such an interesting point, because after the Farrer by-election here on ABC New South Wales last week, we had a texter, Kate, who texted in and she said, "We are from David Farley's hometown. I feel he received a big vote there because he is local. He has a good dose of self-awareness and town-rural loyalty, so that helps."
1: It's a big factor. You know, we saw Labor punished a few elections ago in Western Sydney where they, you know, quote-unquote, parachuted in Christina Keneally into a Western Sydney seat, you know, who, and she wasn't a local, of course. We see that.

0: level of focus that she now has upon her?
1: There's a couple of schools of thought here. One of them is that the protest vote only has so much energy in it. So eventually, yes, you'll get people's attention in saying, listen, this is what's wrong with Australia. But pretty soon, you know, if as a party, One Nation don't, you know, prove that they can implement viable policy solutions and then they don't prove that they can fund those solutions, then their support will run out of steam. You know, that's happened in the past to a lesser extent with Clive Palmer and the various attempts he's had at entering politics. We've seen the other element that One Nation will need to guard against is having what we call drift of members once they're in office. And we saw Clive Palmer lose just about all of his MPs who became independents. Similar things have happened, of course, in other minor parties. So that's a risk as well. But Labor and the Coalition can't afford to sit back and let One Nation burn out, because this is a phenomenon like of the scale we haven't seen in Australian politics. The surge is so great and so quick that they really can't afford just to sit back and let it peter out.
0: Where in that surge are we? Has it got more growth in it yet?
1: Look, it's a long way till the next election. And there's no question, on the back of a big tax reform budget, capital gains and negative gearing concessions altered, Labor are copying it in the polls. You know, that's what you would expect on the back of large-scale financial and structural reforms. They'll be hoping that things will settle down in coming months. There's enough clear air between now and the election, a couple of years away at the earliest yet, that they can deal with the One Nation threat but also bring people back on side to their own policies. So time is their friend at the moment. For the Coalition, they've got to really get moving very, very quickly. And Angus Taylor came out with some bold measures in his budget reply, hoping to do that.
0: It makes for some very interesting times, especially for a bloke like you in your profession. Dr. Andy Marks, thanks so much for your time today.
1: Anytime. You're welcome.
0: Dr. Andy Marks, a political analyst and social commentator with you on ABC Newcastle and ABC New South Wales. I'd love to hear your thoughts. 0487 99 1233. Just like Kate said last week, how big an impact does that human themselves, selecting that person from the local community, how big an impact does that have on your vote? What are you seeing and hearing where you are? 0487 99 1233, or you can give me a call, 1300 33 1233. I was asking you to let me know about the Newell Highway there at Gwydra Highway. Thank you so much to Alex, to Scott, for letting us know about that one, Gwydra Highway. So, in case you missed that before, Moree, Newell Highway at Gwydra Highway, the traffic lights are blacked out. There's been a power failure there in that New England Northwest region. It's affecting traffic in both directions. Beware, stay safe if you're out on the roads. And gents, thank you for your message this morning. And Kaz says, good morning. Great to hear about the kindergarten child finding the ancient sword in the field in Norway. Larice Dixon brought us that news a short time ago. For someone who works in a school, Kaz says, the first thing that comes to mind listening to this wonderful story is the update now necessary for risk assessment on excursions. Thanks for the story, Kaz from Howards Grass in Lismore. Kaz, that sounds like someone to me who has absolutely had to fill out a few of those risk assessments in her time. Thank you for your message. 0487 99 1233 is the SMS number. We're going to talk wonderful, wild, weird World Cup nations in just a moment's time. Who has qualified for the biggest sporting dance of all that you may never have heard of before now? That's coming up next. But first, Fine Young Cannibals. This is She Drives Me Crazy.

0: Fine Young Cannibals, She Drives Me Crazy on 12:33, ABC Newcastle and ABC New South Wales at 12 minutes to 11 o'clock.
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0: We're talking a bit about this drought situation across New South Wales this morning. You heard from Dave a little earlier on about just how tough some of those decisions that our farmers are having to make are. Dave from Vasey has sent in a photo. This time last year, the flood in May, you can see in this photo that the water is right up to the fence line of his farm. You can see water as far as the eye can see. He sent through a photo of the same spot. But right now, not only has that water receded, but the dam is completely dry, just dirt. Dave, I'm sorry, it's a tough time. Thank you for sending us through the photo. 0487 99 1233 is the SMS number. Let us know what it's like at your place and whether some of those tough decisions are being made around the dinner table right now.
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2: Mornings with Niamh Owens.
1: Now we're talking.
0: The Newcastle Jets got plenty of us excited about football again this season. A whole heap of local youngsters and footballers from regional New South Wales in that side. Look, the love affair is over, but just for now. In a few weeks' time, the biggest World Cup ever kicks off. 48 countries, the first to be played across three nations, the USA, Mexico and Canada. We know the Socceroos are there, of course, in a group with the host nation, the United States. But there are also four nations making their debut and some countries that are about to hit the biggest sporting stage of all that you might struggle to find on a world map. Luckily, we've got former Newcastle Breaker, Newcastle United striker, football commentator Dr. Andy Harper on speed dial for you. Hello, Harps.
3: Niamh, how are you? Are you over Saturday night yet? Are we allowed to just quickly lick wounds before we move on?
0: Do you know what, Harps? I am, in the sense that, God, I was so proud, without sounding like the mother duck that I am,

0: of the efforts and the way they forced that game into extra time. It was just such a remarkable occasion, I thought.
1: Yeah, it was all that. Despite the loss for the home team, which was devastating, that the crowd gathered as they were was able to enjoy the sheer thrill of the Eli Adams equaliser. Was one of my son, 17-year-old, loves his football, has been around a bit, watched a fair bit. He said, that's the best thing I've ever seen, that moment that the crowd erupted. He did have a vested interest, but still. So I was really happy that the fans got that opportunity. And just in closing quickly, what overcame me sitting there looking at around the concourse area of the stadium there in Newcastle, they were standing 3 and 4 deep. And I just thought, you know what? I'm looking at these people and thinking, your great, great, great grandparents were doing this in this city at Adamstown Rosebuds, at Minmay Rangers, at West Wall's End, packed to the rafters, watching the guys come out of the coal fields and play football on the Saturday. That is the very sporting essence of Newcastle. And it was there. I couldn't escape it. It was in my head the whole 120 minutes watching the fans. And I'm glad they got that one release of excitement.
0: It was amazing, wasn't it? A sound that I haven't heard in that stadium from a footballing crowd before. It was a remarkable night. We've got the grand final of the A-Leagues this Saturday night over in Auckland. A couple of weeks later, the World Cup kicks off. Now, Harps, Curaçao. Let's start there. The smallest nation to ever qualify for a World Cup. Now, a Google image search has fast-tracked it up my must-visit list. Geographically, where are we talking?
1: So, Curaçao, which is the first hurdle people have to overcome. How do you pronounce this thing? And you've done very, very well. Curaçao is a tiny island off the north coast of Venezuela. So it's a Caribbean island. It's part of, as a nation, as a football nation, they're part of the CONCACAF Confederation, which is the Central American, North American. The big daddies of that, of course, are Canada, Mexico, and the United States. And that reference is important when we understand Curaçao's incredible qualification, because coming through that confederation, qualification, it needs to be acknowledged, was made significantly more straightforward because the big three as hosts, Canada, Mexico, USA, gained direct entry to the World Cup. So three places out of that confederation were up for grabs, and Curaçao have done it. Now, I guess the biggest thing we could say about that is that they overcame some other countries that have qualified for World Cups before, countries more familiar to Australia because largely of cricket, Jamaica, Barbados, etc. They're really vibrant football cultures with a lot of big players playing in European leagues, and Curaçao had to safely navigate their way past those types of countries. So they're a tiny island. You know, it was a big trading port. Actually, it was one of the hubs of the Atlantic slave trade before that correctly got poo-pooed about the middle of the 19th century. And now it's got very close ties to the oil industry off Venezuela. It's a Dutch I shouldn't say colony. It's actually part of the Dutch kingdom. So the guys who play for Curaçao are actually, in large sense, dual citizens. And most of the team are born and bred Dutchmen from the mainland, you know, from European Holland, not the Caribbean or East, whatever they used to call it down there. So that's a little snapshot. Beautiful tropical climate. You could imagine what it's like taking the kid off and having a dip in the briny there.
0: And that multicultural heritage, that very interesting history, Harps, is clear now, isn't it, in the languages that are spoken there? Not one, not two, but three official languages.
1: Yeah, and it's even reflected in the flag, the stars on the country's flag, you know, a five-pointed star, which symbolises the different continents of origin that make up the Curaçaoan population, just 170,000, largely Afro. In some senses, in most senses, because an Afro mix because of the slave trade, etc. And Dutch is an official language there, all the

0: all stuff's all in Dutch. The tourist operators all speak English, but most of the population, like 85% of the population, their native tongue is the Creole. It's a Portuguese blended with African and the Indian language and all sorts of things called Papiamentu. So just the fascinating places. And I actually got to say that given the makeup of the final squad, it's really hard to know how many of these guys have actually been to Curaçao apart from to play football. And if to the extent that they can speak any of the local Creole, would be a real test for them.
1: It was interesting to see that squad named yesterday, and they've got players who are playing for Middlesbrough, for Sheffield United, for Burnley. Could they actually give this thing a bit of a shake, Huffs?
0: Oh, they've got a their first game's against Germany. This is going to frame everything.
1: Look, what, four-time winners?
0: I think their statistical chance has been valued at about 1.9% win chance. So, look, they can all play. Look, Australia played Curaçao in the last match window, managed to skip away in the end after drawing 1-1 and finished the game 5-1. I don't think that score is actually indicative of their quality. Australia winning, Aaron Kunda with two goals. Listeners might remember the game just a couple of months ago. So the fact is any players coming through the Dutch system in a country where football is number one and the Dutch have got a big reputation in world football, and these guys have all basically all learnt their craft in the Dutch system. So one-on-one they can handle themselves, but they don't. They're probably not going to have the actual top quality and athleticism over three games, three really tough games in their group, Germany first, Ecuador second, and Ivory Coast third. That is, in all probability, going to be too much for them. But they're going to cause some, they have the potential to cause some turbulence along the way. And Germany, I don't know. Look, they've dealt with the smallest country in a group before, namely Australia, at the South African World Cup. And that didn't finish very happily for Australia when we were hoping for some sort of slip up from them. There is that chance that they might take Curaçao a little lightly, with their focus more on the other two big guys, Ecuador and Ivory Coast, and the Dutch makeup of this Curaçao team might emotionally prime the players to take on Germany, natural rivals as they are, Holland and Germany. So whilst they play for Curaçao, and I'm sure very proudly, that their Dutch nationality is going to be very strongly beating inside them. So that might provide them some sort of opportunity as well.
1: It'll be, I reckon, a remarkable thing for that tiny little island nation, population of what, 150, 180,000, to be there against four-time World Cup winners Germany on June 14. Harps, always a pleasure. Let's check in again another week. I can't wait to see who we're talking about next week.
0: Yeah, up to you, Niamh. Great to chat with you and look forward to next week. Good on you.
1: Thanks, Harps. Dr. Andy Harper with you on 12:33 ABC Newcastle and ABC New South Wales as we approach the 11 o'clock news. Talking Curaçao today, four new nations in this World Cup, the biggest World Cup ever. Let us know who you'd like to hear about next. 0487 99 12 33. Cote d'Ivoire, Ivory Coast, they're in Curaçao's group. Maybe we'll have a look at them next week, but I'd love to know your thoughts as well. It's been great to have your company on Mornings Today. Quick little traffic update before the news at 11 at Clarence Chifley Road between the Powell Memorial and Clarence Colliery Road. There has been an oil spill there in the Blue Mountains. Eastbound traffic affected. That has just started. So please be aware of that there at Clarence. But for now, it is news time. Have a great Wednesday.
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1: 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But for now, it is time for Conversations and the 11 o'clock news. It's 11 o'clock. Good morning. Tony Matthews with ABC News. The Prime Minister says the Australian government is not providing any assistance to a group of ISIS-linked women and children who are expected to depart a Syrian camp in the coming days. Their planned journey to Australia follows the recent return of four women and nine children earlier this month. Three of the women in that cohort

0: were arrested and charged by federal police. Anthony Albanese says the government's position on helping ISIS-linked Australians remains unchanged.
1: Well, the US State Department has been very keen on people leaving those camps. We are not providing any assistance. And I note that on the last journey back, there was an ABC person on the plane. There wasn't a government person on the plane.
0: A man is dead and four others have been seriously injured after a shooting at a home in Canley Heights in Sydney Southwest last night. Police were alerted when two men presented to Liverpool Hospital with multiple wounds, one of whom died while being treated. Three other men were later treated at Fairfield and Liverpool hospitals. Premier Chris Minns has moved to reassure the public that police are quick to arrest and charge those responsible for public place shootings.
2: I understand the community concern. These are shocking crimes and we don't want to see it on Sydney streets. It's lawlessness. What I'd say though is New South Wales Police have fully staffed Operation Falcon. There's 150 police officers that are working in that operation and they've arrested over 400 people.
0: A $1 million reward is being offered for information about the suspicious death of a man in Lightning Ridge in outback New South Wales over three decades ago. 40-year-old opal miner Paul Murray was last seen alive on the 19th of March in 1995 before his body was discovered in scrubland near his campsite a month later. Despite multiple investigations and a coronial inquest, the cause of his death has never been determined. Detective Superintendent Joe Dewey says the reward has now been increased to attract new information.
3: The investigation has reached a stage where it's at a stalemate. We have no current active lines of inquiries that will enhance the investigation. So it's now time that we now go to that stage of $1 million reward.
0: Two men with alleged organised crime links have been charged after police seized more than $2 million worth of suspected stolen vehicles and machinery in Sydney's southwest. Officers raided a home at Sylvania Waters and a warehouse at Ingleburn, uncovering excavators, boats and bikes along with cash, fake IDs, weapons and electronic tracking devices. The two men, aged 26 and 24, were arrested and refused bail, with police alleging they coordinated the theft of more than $1.5 million worth of vehicles. One of the most vocal Republican critics of Donald Trump has lost his fight for re-election to a challenger endorsed by the US president. North America correspondent Lauren Day says this shows how strong Mr. Trump's grip still is on the Republican Party.
4: Despite his record low approval ratings, he has managed to knock down an incredibly popular local congressman in Thomas Massie, who he targeted because he was one of the very rare Republicans who dared to disagree with Donald Trump. He had been incredibly vocally opposed to the war in Iran, and most notably, he led the push for the Epstein files to be released, and that really drew the ire of President Donald Trump. He called him a loser, he called him a moron, he said he was disloyal, and he backed this former Navy SEAL, Eb Gallrine, to oppose him, and tonight he has been victorious.
0: And Australian supporters of Arsenal are celebrating the English soccer club's first Premier League title in 22 years. Manchester City's 1-1 draw against Bournemouth this morning means the Gunners have an unassailable four-point lead on top of the table with one game to go. This supporter went to a pub to watch the game with other Arsenal fans.
5: Watching the Premier League is a lonely experience in Australia. There's late nights, early mornings by yourself at home. So when something special like this is happening, it's great to be able to share it with people you know. You don't know them personally, but you know they've been through the same thing. And we're singing, we're chanting the same songs. It's special.
0: To the weather around the state, isolated showers along the coast, on the ranges and about the far southern inland plains, possible thunderstorms along the northern coastal fringe. Sydney's weather, mostly sunny today and a top of 20 degrees. Right now it's 18 on the coast and it's 17 in Penrith. ABC News.
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11: When Diana Nguyen was growing up on the outskirts of Melbourne, she loved performing, loved being on the stage. And that meant music lessons, the school band, the local carol service, and leading the other kids in dancing the nutbush at the school fete. And at first, her mum encouraged all of this. In fact, she was even more passionate about karaoke than Diana was. But that all changed once Diana was old enough to start planning for a career, which to her mum meant medicine or law or, at a stretch, accounting. You see, Diana's parents were Vietnamese refugees who'd escaped the country in the early 1980s. And Diana's mum wanted the absolute best for her kids born free in Australia. And the best did not involve tutus or comedy or Nutbush City Limits. And so the stage was set for an epic mother-daughter battle. Hi, Diana.
12: Hello. Well, thanks for having me on.
11: It's our pleasure. Tell me about the kind of music you remember hearing in your house growing up. What was your mum listening to?
12: It was corny pop Vietnamese music that you would cringe. Very, what we would term it, fresh off the boat music. I think the 90s, Ace of Base, Girlfriend, Backstreet Boys, that was the cool pop, but home Vietnamese pop wasn't, you shouldn't market it and share it with your friends.
11: What sort of karaoke setup did your mum have?
12: Oh, my mother had, she spent thousands of dollars on it. This is like a full system, like a full hi-fi system, double speakers, microphone, and back then we had laser discs, which were bigger than the DVD. You know, they're like vinyl, but CDs. And I'm surprised these didn't die or break, because the amount of times we played on repeat in our home was extraordinary.
11: Were you allowed to get on this system as a kid, or was it, you know, strictly adults only?
12: Oh, no, it was family time. For me, growing up, because mum's a single mum raising three kids, I just remember this was our family bonding time, and mum would always have her camcorder out and video cameras and film us, and showing us performing to her, and so that she can send it back to Vietnam to her family, because like 90% of my family, my mum's family, is still in Vietnam. So it was my mum's way to send my grandmother footage of us, because we were her only grandchildren that were outside of Vietnam.
11: What part of Melbourne were you growing up in, Diana?
12: The southeast, Springvale, which is the only eastern mecca where Vietnamese people reside. There's Footscray and there's Richmond, which is 5 kilometres from the Melbourne CBD. But somehow Melbourne, because it had the one of the hostels, the Springvale Enterprise, where my parents met, they stayed there. And so many generations of Vietnamese refugees and their children continually go to Springvale, live in Springvale, go buy the cheap groceries in Springvale, buy the bubble teas in Springvale. Like, they don't leave. And that's why houses in Springvale are very expensive, because they've just stayed put and they just keep buying in the same area.
11: What did your dad do for work when you were growing up, before your parents split?
12: My dad was like the number one Springvale driving instructor, and the name of the driving school was Diana and Liam Driving School. And back in the 90s, you know, you didn't have websites to promote your businesses, but you had those flip-up signs on top of your roof of your car. So everywhere in Springvale, my name and my dad's name was just driving around the streets. And so my dad was the most popular Springvale driving instructor, and I still have my friend's parents still saying to me, oh, your dad taught me. And so my dad, because his English was quite good and he was quite young for a driving instructor, you know, driving instructors are perceived to be a bit older and, you know, wiser. But my dad was in his early 30s having this driving school, and he just attracted a full clientele of Vietnamese refugees, people who wanted their license.
11: What kind of instructor was he, do you know? Like, was he on that tough end of the spectrum, or a more easygoing approach? Because it's a pretty fraught experience learning to drive.
12: Definitely, because in Vietnam you ride motorbikes, and so you know, for any Vietnamese refugee, to have a car is highlighting your wealth. So my dad was very charismatic man. I think it was very easygoing to the point where, it's possibly illegal, it is, that

0: I remember my dad would let me sit on his lap while he drove and I would steer. And he would do the pedals because I couldn't reach the pedals. But I remember doing that when I was 7, 8 years old. And, you know, I kind of took on his lead and became an Uber driver a couple of years ago.
1: You mentioned that your mum and dad met in the hostel when they came here as refugees from Vietnam. What do you know about their relationship, about the early days of their romance?
0: From what I know, and because my mother's retelling is quite jagged, it's not story time in my family to talk about that experience they had. So what I can recall is that they met in 1984 at the Springwell Enterprise, which was a hostel for refugees who've just come to Australia. It was one of the places where they were introduced to Australian life and had those English classes and, you know, how to use a fridge or a microwave. And all I know is that they did move to Northcote, so they did move around as young lovers, but they ended up raising their children in the southeastern, so Clayton, Westall, Springvale, and that's where my childhood is. All I can remember, yeah, it's quite interesting because it was such a turbulent time growing up watching these two kids be in love and call it love. It's very strange for me to even have a happy memory because I know there was so much happening underneath. I can't really say if it was romantic or just a little side story is that that my dad never signed my birth certificate. And so I'm a bastard child. Yeah, so my parents never actually married. They were de factos.
1: And they'd both come clearly from different kinds of real trauma as refugees coming from, yes, Vietnam, leaving a war. I mean, how did that play out in terms of what things were like at home between them, do you think? Did that play a part?
0: I've come to understand about the psychology of war and about self-awareness and how you control that. And because I came from a domestic violent home, and both parents were part of that as well. It wasn't just my dad or just my mum. It was just these two refugee kids who came because they were fearful of their lives. And then they met each other and they had this shared commonality. They were both Vietnamese. They spoke the same language and there was an attraction. But when it came to communication and expressing feelings, and especially being Vietnamese, we don't tell people how we are. That's not part of our language. You know, it's not our love language, if I had to term it that. And so my house was kind of like minefield. It was just bombs blasting. You didn't know when it happened. I just have a recall of it. It was just a very unsafe place for us. And unfortunately, during my primary school age, like grade 2, grade 3, grade 4, I just remembered being uprooted by the police at night and my mum being put in family refuge, women's refuge homes, where they felt it was safer for us to be for a night or two or maybe for 3 months, which was one of my longest stints in a women's refuge home.
1: One of the places your mum and sisters would sometimes go when things exploded at home was a local nunnery. What do you remember, yes, about that?
0: Oh, one of my happiest memories as a kid. Oh, I'm getting emotional because my sister actually moved a block away close to this old nunnery. And she just chose to move to Cheltenham and lives a block away from where we were for 3 months. So during the placement of putting us in a safe haven, I went to a very white school where I was the only Vietnamese girl at Cheltenham Heights Primary School. And, you know, I was also processing my identity in that. But I do remember being in this nunnery with Sister Penelope, who became like my godmum. And I just remembered, like, we had this really beautiful process, and I know people might find it very normal, but I just remember we had lunch and dinner at the dining table. We would go pick berries for the jam. She had this beautiful garden where it was a vegetable garden, and I just remembered butterflies flying. And you know, I do talk about this one morning of being in the garden with Sister Penelope and hearing music coming.

0: coming across from the church next door. And I asked her, like, what is that sound? And she said, oh, that's the ballet classes that happen during the weekend. And I said, I want to go see it. So my mum and I and Sister Penelope, we went next door to the church, and through the window was a ballet dance class. And this was me at 7 years old, who'd, you know, loved dancing when I was at home in the living room. But I saw these ballet girls who were in their shoes and their hairs well done, and they were dancing to classical music. And something in that moment where I'm so grateful that my mum did it for me, because she enrolled me. And what's mind-boggling is that she didn't have the money to do it, but she made sure I did it. And although my mum's always been fighting against me in my career, it's just one of those moments where you go, Mum, you saved my life. And I have to say that by allowing me to have professional classes, it really shifted my brain from just being, you know, the amateur dancer at a nightclub or, you know, whatever. But it just allowed me to really ground my roots. And that's why I really appreciate education in the arts, because it just really grounded me and said, oh, I can do this and I can be good at it and be recognized. And so, yeah, I was a Vietnamese ballet girl in this very white ballet school. So dancing.
1: Your mum must have, despite everything else that was going on in her life, she must have really seen in you that spark that lit up when you saw those dances or heard that music.
0: I definitely think so. I think with the experiences that we were having in my family at that moment, I felt maybe my mum saw something she hadn't seen for a while, and she just went, maybe my daughter needs something to take her mind off it. And she did. Yeah, I'm so grateful that she saw, you know, mother and daughter, she saw something and gave me a gift.
1: The actor and playwright Diana Nguyen is my guest on Conversations today. What other memories do you have, performance memories from your childhood, Diana? What are the kind of stage scenes that stand out in your mind when you think back to early performing, Diana?
0: Oh, I've done a lot. I've performed at lunchtime at school. I was always a head performer in my school fetes at St. Joseph's, which was the primary school I went to. But I think one of the fun memories I have is when I was given the head role, the lead role of the Hunchback of Notre Dame at my girls' school, girls' secondary college that I went to. I actually had auditioned for Esmeralda, but I ended up getting the Hunchback of Notre Dame. And that's been my whole life. I will never be the pretty gypsy. I won't ever get to play, you know, the hot-looking protagonist. But I will be the hunchback.
1: You'll be a fabulous hunchback.
0: I was a fabulous hunchback.
1: So it started off with your mum really encouraging, and it sounds kind of delighting in this side of you and supporting it as best she could. How did that change, and when did that change?
0: Yeah, it hit probably in year 10, and I think it's that transition from secondary to senior year, you know. And I just remember my mum going, where's the maths subjects or science subjects for year 11 and year 12? And by this time, it was just too late. I had picked history, psychology, drama was my number one subject. And I do feel, and you know, talking about the school productions, I think my mum, when she saw me in my first school production in year 10, she was like, oh, no, what is she doing? She's dancing as a bongoli and having a lead song and people are clapping her, and we shouldn't be feeding this
1: monster.
0: Yes. And then, you know, I do talk about, like, my mum leaving halfway through my show. So
1: tell me about that. What do you remember happening?
0: Oh, the trauma you're bringing up, the memories. Yeah, it was, so in year 10 I had not a lead like I did in The Hunchback in year 12, but I had a good part in a musical, And I just remember at interval, because we had to run across the schoolyard to get into the green room. And I remember running across, I still see it today, my mum's car driving out of the driveway. And I remember it shattered me. And I didn't, I remember that afternoon when she picked us up, and I remember at the door, her opening the front door, I wanted to say, why did you leave? But I kept that inside of me. And then it happened again when I was in university. She left halfway during my university musical because we were outside during interval, and I saw her walk out. And I realised at that moment that I was never going to ask my mum to come see any of my shows again because it just wasn't worth it for my mental health.
1: What was she saying with that, Diana? What message was she giving you by coming and then leaving?
0: At that time, I thought she was bored and disappointed in me. Now in my 30s, I realise my mum possibly did not understand a word I was saying or what the show she was watching. And that's what I've come to, is that her upbringing wasn't the arts, and she didn't realise it was rude to leave halfway. My mother will love me in a different way, and she will not be, you know, the typical white parent who sits in the front row with their camcorder clapping their kids, or, you know, putting them up for agencies and managers and all that. And that's my responsibility. And I realise that my mother has done the best she can as a mum, and I had to let that go, that she can't be that front row mum.
1: Was she also scared that in pursuing this kind of thing that you loved, you were going to not find a job, not find security, be at risk of all the things she'd struggle to provide for you and your sisters?
0: Yeah, it's exactly that. Like, you come on a boat, you come here with nothing, and you're slaving away. My auntie, I remember I used to help her, was sewing labels on pants for 10 cents per label. And my mum was working in a factory, raising three kids of her own. She was making side money to support us. And I remember we were, like, packing, you know, golf stuff, which is for very rich people. And a pack that we would put together would be $2, but they'll sell it for $99. And I know now that my mum didn't want me to struggle. She didn't want me to have to do what she was doing for us to have a good life. And I think that's why education has been so important for her to get us through, that we got to that line. Like, she made sure that we got to that finishing point, that we had our degrees. And my mum proudly hangs our 5 degrees in her house. And I totally understand why she didn't want us to bear her hardship. Mm. And I'm very grateful that she pushed us on her own to be where we are now.
1: And all this was happening, of course, in the broader context of being a Vietnamese Australian in the 1990s. Mm. How old were you, Diana, when Pauline Hanson gave her infamous maiden speech to Parliament in 1996, talking about Australia being in danger of being swamped by Asians?
0: Oh, I just got shivers over here. Every time we mention her name, I'm like, oh, how is she still relevant? I was 11 years old, and I wish Pauline Hanson knew how she shaped my dual identity as a Vietnamese Australian woman, because the moment she spoke and said that Asians were swarming and that we were of a different kind or to the Australian people, I decided that I was no longer going to be Vietnamese and that I was going to be Australian. And unfortunately, I still mourn today the loss of my native tongue, my mother's language, Vietnamese. I can speak it, but it's very bogan. It has no nuance at all. I can't recite poetry. I can't tell my mum that I'm so happy and deeply in love with a man and share her that nuance of love. And so Pauline Hanson contributed to me breaking away from myself and you know, I became really, really white. I don't know. I don't know if you know many Vietnamese Australian women who will go to the cricket by themselves.
1: Going to the cricket.
0: Well, in year eight, my mum was quite strict with boys, and so during the summer break, because the cricket was on all summer, I would watch the cricket. I learnt the rules. I learnt the players like Healy, Taylor, Bevan, Ponting. I was watching cricket religiously. And when I was 18, I was able to buy tickets and watch one day games and watch Test cricket. Like, I was a rare creature at the MCG. And so I really pushed the simulation into sports. And like, I'm a member of the Hawthorn Football Club, and I just really revved up this Australian, you know, Aussie, going to the football and having a meat pie and really breaking away from my traditional Vietnamese self, which is, you know, we've got our Vietnamese cultural music, and we've got our custom dress, the language, the music. As I told you already, I really thought it was cringy. I just didn't want to associate myself to that. And I really pulled myself away, and it was because of one woman.
1: That little 11-year-old who heard those words in Parliament. So part of it was then trying to make yourself this uber Aussie and thinking that meant sport and meat pies. Did it also leave you with fear about what might happen to your family, happen to you, your mum, who wasn't born in Australia the way you and your sisters were?
0: Yeah, so I can vividly recall this moment when I was having a shower as an 11-year-old and going, oh, my God, my mum's going to be sent back to Vietnam because she's not Australian. Contributing to that and Pauline Hanson and my identity as a teenager, I was like, well, then I better ocker up. Like, I better prove to everyone that we are Australian, and that and Vietnamese culture isn't cool. And you know, there was the stigma of, you know, Vietnamese refugees who weren't, a quotation mark, assimilating, and, you know, the drug and taking the jobs. Like, I just wanted to break that away. And I think it also contributed to my relationship with my mum, that I kind of lost respect for her as well, because she wasn't supporting my arts dream. Because that's, you know, that's what we do as Australians. We support all kinds of dreams, not just because you want to be a doctor or make money. And so all of that was a collision that I'm repairing now.
1: How did that explode, or what happened for you to leave home at 18?
0: Yeah, it was a collision course because, you know, when you're 16, 17, 18, you meet some man, another fellow teenage boy, you fall in love. And in my culture, we have this tendency where you belong to the family and then you get passed on to the man. And unfortunately, I'm Australian. And I was like, well, I can do whatever I want, because I can fall in love with anyone I want and I can do whatever I want. And that was a massive conflict with my mother, to the point where, unfortunately, one morning when I was 18, she found my first boyfriend hiding in the closet, naked.
1: Oh,
0: and my mother, she didn't open the closet, but she knew he was in there. And she messaged me and said, you better leave this house now. And so I didn't see that as a warning. I just thought, oh, mum's just angry. Went to uni, came home, and my mother had put all of my belongings in the backyard, everything. And I was shell-shocked, because this is a big move from an Asian mother. Like, you try to keep your kids at home. But she, and, you know, generally if you don't usually kick your child out, you might ground them or tell them off, but this was my mother's action. And so I remember taking my few belongings that I could take in my hand, and I have to say, that moment, my mother freed me from her. She freed me from the cultural expectations. She cut the circuit of me belonging to her.

0: Like, it was not about me leaving her now. It's about her cutting me out of her life. And so that was a momentous thing that my mother did, and I'm so glad she did it. Like that ballet class when I was 7 years old, that she cut it for me. And I don't think I would be the artist I am or the person I am if she hadn't freed me and taken me out of that cage.
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0: Diana Nguyen is my guest on Conversations today, and plenty more to Diana and her mum's story after the news headlines. On ABC Radio, it's 28 minutes to midday.
1: Hello, Tony Matthews with the latest from the newsroom. The Prime Minister says the Australian government is not providing any assistance to a group of women and children with links to the Islamic State group who are expected to depart a Syrian camp in the coming days. Their planned journey to Australia follows the recent return of four women and nine children earlier this month. Health Minister Mark Butler says the government is today finalising the details of a funding package to tackle the current diphtheria outbreak. The outbreak is largely impacting Indigenous people in the Northern Territory, but cases are spreading into northern Western Australia, Queensland, and across the South Australian border. And US President Donald Trump has told a bipartisan event at the White House that the US will end the war in Iran very quickly. He's made the comments just after the US Senate advanced a bill aimed at ending the conflict. More ABC News at 12.

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1: My guest on Conversations today is the performer and writer Diana Nguyen. You knew, Diana, that your parents had met as refugees, but how much had your mum told you about her story and where she came from when you were growing up?
2: Her retelling of her past and her journey has been scattered memories, and it's never been a sit-down, this is my story. You know, it's not like the book, this is my life and I'm going to tell you from beginning to end. My mother was strange. Like, when she would meet strangers, she would just blurt out something that happened on the boat, which I had never heard before, but she would just tell a stranger. And so my recollection of her story is very scattered as well. But yeah, in my early 20s, after finishing my Bachelor of Arts and, you know, managing my performance at night and working in many numerous jobs, one of the jobs I decided to work in was in community development with refugees, young people in the southeastern suburbs where I came from. And I was empathetic to their needs and their struggles. And I thought if I could help them the way that my mother wasn't helped, then I could make it easier for them and not have their stories hidden for 20 or so years, like my mother's story, but have them come out now. Mm. And because of that work, I became very curious about my mum's story. And I remember this big trip that I did when I was 25. I decided my mother escaped Vietnam. Now it's time for me to discover what Vietnam is. And I've done numerous little trips to Vietnam, but I decided, you know what, I'm going to backpack with some friends from the south of Vietnam to the north of Vietnam and just figure out what this country is, this motherland that she had decided to leave.
1: What stood out for you, or what stands out to you when you think back about that trip?
2: Well, in Vietnam, they've got these special sleeping buses.

0: buses where you don't sit up but you lie down, like on a triple decker. And I just remember traveling town from town, how beautiful Vietnam was and how each town has its own heart. And that every town, like you go to Hoi An, it's got this French colonialism, and then you go to Da Nang, which is mountains and green, and then you go to Hue, which is the imperial, the history, our political history is in Hue, the royal family, and then you go up to Sapa, and you have the tribal girls singing you a bird song as you leave in the morning. And for me, I just felt like I heard the heartbeat of Vietnam, and I really understand why fleeing Vietnam was so heartbreaking for my mum, because she was leaving her heartbeat. And here I was getting to experience Vietnam on a budget, and Vietnam is amazing. When you're 25 and an artist, I got to enjoy Vietnam for its simplicity of the people. And I know people find people coming up, knocking your windows, telling you to buy something annoying, very annoying. But I just loved it because that's how what Vietnamese people are. We are hustlers. And I really do believe that's in me and my whole career, and the way that my people have been so self-reliant in Australia is that we hustle, and that's our language. So for me, it was just to appreciate how beautiful this country is.
1: Which part of Vietnam had your mum grown up in?
0: So my mother is an hour south of Saigon, Ho Chi Minh City. The town is called My Tho, and it's on the Mekong Delta. And that's how my mother eventually escaped Vietnam back in 1983.
1: So what was the plan, Diana, once after this big epic backpacking trip up the country, you were arriving at your mum's hometown?
0: Oh, God.
1: What was the plan?
0: Okay, so the plan was that once I'd done the backpacking trip, that I would eventually go back to My Tho with my sister and my mum, and we'll just hang out, the three of us. But then my sister then messaged me and said, hey, I've got to fly back to Melbourne early. Monash University need me to come back for orientation. You need to hang out with mum. And you don't understand the dread that came through my body that I was now going to hang out with my mum for like 2 weeks. So I messaged my friends and said, what do I do with my mum for 2 weeks? What do I do? It was because my mother and I didn't have language to speak to each other.
1: So after that, and she'd kicked you out at 18. What have things been like since then? Had you kind of built repaired at all, or was it still pretty distant?
0: It was distant, but on repair. Like 3 weeks after I got kicked out, my mother went on her knees and begged me to come back home. And so she did a reverse because she realised, oh, no, I stuffed up. I need my daughter home now. What I did was incorrect. I need to reverse and bring her back home. And so I challenged her. I was like, no, you kicked me out. I'm out. And so it was this tug of war of, you belong to me. Come back home. I'll take care of you. I've got food. I'll do, this is where your family is. This is where your sisters are. Come back home. And so it was that tug of war for many years. And then my career choice, like, what are you doing with your career? Stop this nonsense. And so, that language continued until this point in My Tho where I was alone with my mum.
1: And how did you spend those 2 weeks? Like, what did your girlfriend suggest?
0: I can't remember what my girlfriend suggested, but it was the first time since my sisters were born that I got to spend alone time with my mum. And it was one of the most beautiful, dates that I've had with my mum in my life. It was the beginning of something really magical, and I really believe that that moment when I got to my grandmother's house in My Tho and it was just me and my mum, we had to navigate ourselves with each other. But I just remembered that mum and I, we just hung out with each other so much because we didn't have anyone else. But I just remember we had gom tam dates, which is a Vietnamese rice dish. And there's this funny thing happened where I was like, I'll take your mum on the motorbike. You sit behind me. And I crashed into a pavement. And Vietnam is not loose on traffic. Like, everyone sees you do it. And so my mum was like, you get off the motorbike, I

I would drive. And so around me, Tar, was just this image of this very small Vietnamese woman dinking her full-size daughter. Around me, Tar. So I just have these images of my mum, you know, like my mum being my mum, you know, like being going on that ride. And there was this one beautiful night, I remember. It was late at night. We were packing our suitcases to go back to Australia. And my mum started to talk about that night where she had to say goodbye to my grandmother, and it was in this house. The night before she fled, she came to my grandmother's house and said, "Mum, I love you and I'll see you soon, just so

0: able to give a proper goodbye?
1: I think it's something my mother has really, really struggled, because my mother loved her mum. People say, you know, refugees, they want to come here for a better life financially. They're taking our jobs and all that. But no one wants to leave their family. And so my mother was forced to leave her mother. And all I know is that when my mother dies, she wants to be buried next to her mum. My mother would never want to leave her home country, her mother at all, if she didn't need to, but she had to. You know, one day when that does happen, we will honour that and have my grandmother and my mother back together again.
0: Did she ever get to make it back to Vietnam to see her mum, your grandma, again before she died?
1: She did. So in the late 80s, the borders did open up and my mother did go back to see my grandmother. And, you know, our house was alive, all the aunties and uncles and cousins. And, you know, there's also video footage of me dancing for my grandmother in her house as well. The camcorder was working overtime. And, you know, back in the 90s, our camcorders were massive, you know, on the shoulder camcorders. And I remember that one time my mother had to go back to Vietnam immediately, because my grandmother was on her deathbed. And my grandmother waited until my auntie and my mum got home, and then she passed away. And there is video footage of my grandmother's funeral that my mother still watches, because there's certain cultures for funeral preparations and burial. And in our culture is that you have the body in the family home. And my mother, sometimes when I go to her house, she would be playing this video of mourning, because that's the last time she saw her mother's face.
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0: Today on Conversations, my guest is the writer and performer Diana Nguyen. You and your mum then had what sounds like a really incredible moment or time together in Vietnam. She'd still not seen a show of yours all the way through. There was still this part of you, Diana, that she was not willing to come to the party on. When did that change?
1: Because I made a promise to myself that I would not hurt myself again by letting her do that, by walking out of my shows. There was a time in my acting career that I started to perform very centric Vietnamese plays. One time I ended up getting a role in Miss Saigon. It was an amateur professional musical theatre in Melbourne. And I thought, you know what? I am going to invite my mum and come and see me perform Miss Saigon, which is also problematic because, you know, not all Vietnamese are prostitutes. And that was my role. I was a prostitute and refugee in Miss Saigon. I didn't get the main role at all, which is a trend. But I do remember walking out of Alexander Theatre stage with the applause, taking my bow, and then standing up and seeing my mum cry. And it's the image I have that I will have for the rest of my life, because it was like finally she now saw why I did what I do, which is performing arts. And because she realised that because she couldn't come on stage and tell her story, but that was my job to do that and to keep her story alive. And I did an interview on SBS Vietnamese Radio. I took my mum to the studio and they wanted to talk to my mum because they wanted to find out, like, do you approve of your daughter's career choices? And this was a couple of years ago, and my mother never articulated this to me, but she decided on live radio to say this, which was, I'm really proud of Diana for continuing this journey, because I know how hard it is for her. And I'm proud that she has continued to tell our story, and that if this career doesn't work out, I will always have a home for her. And I was just sitting there, just gobsmacked. Just listening to her say that. I know. I was like, Mom, you could have said this in a car conversation.

0: But it was just like, I think for the first 10 years of my life, I've been seeking my mum's approval for my career. But now I realize that I now seek my own approval and I do what I love. But it is beautiful to have your mum believe in you and always provide a home for you if it all doesn't work out.
1: You don't only perform on traditional stages, Diana. What do you do at hospitals?
0: When I was made redundant from my government job, so working with refugees, I was given a redundancy pay. And this is when I was 31, and I thought, look, I can spend it all on clothes and travel, or I can really do something for me. So I decided to go to clown school, a physical theatre school by John Bolton, who is this magical man who gives his gift of teaching the craft that he's so good at, which is clowning and physical theatre. And half of the other money I took to Edinburgh to perform. So I really invested in my career.
1: What are lessons like at clown school? What happened?
0: There's 4 months of modules and 1 month of it is being a clown. And I'm not even kidding you. For 5 days, for a whole week, you come into class and you do clown exercises and clown games and you try to figure out who you are as a clown. And I know people listening right now are going, oh no, not the it clown. No, it's not the it clown with white makeup. It's beautiful physical theatre clown. Its origins are from France. And it's basically the clown sitting in with themselves and being really fully aware of the people around them and giving some joy and lightness in the heavy. And that's what we did for a whole month.
1: How did a game involving opening a door help you find your clown?
0: Yes. Well, I'm really good at failing. And there's one, a very simple exercise, which you could try at home, which is you put a red nose on and you go through a door and you stand in front of an audience and they receive you. And that's just the exercise. You walk through a door, you stand in front of the audience and they look at you. And
1: How can you fail doing that?
0: I know, but it's something shifts when you put on that red nose. Like something, people can see you're faking it, that you're playing something, but a clown needs to be vulnerable and open. And so I kept coming out of the door like, hey, I'm a clown, I'm funny. But that's not what the exercise is. It's about who are you? So I did it again and again, and John Bolton would be like, go back, go back, go back. And I felt like it just reminded me of my mum, I think, of telling me off of like I wasn't good enough maybe, to the point where now I was crying behind the door waiting to go back on for the 20th time. And I decided, you know what, I'm going to walk through this door and eat this biscuit. And when I walked through that door in this biscuit, I was already weeping. I was crying. And then the whole room shifted. And that's when I realised, and John Bolton realised, that I'm a sad clown.
1: What, people laugh. That's when they laugh.
0: Yes.
1: When you came crying with the biscuit.
0: Crying out. And who knew that seeing me sad and not sure of who I am and just going, this is me, that would make people laugh.
1: How did you feel about being laughed at in your crying state?
0: I was confused, very confused, because, you know, you've been taught doing comedy that to make people laugh, you put a persona on, you know, you don't share everyone you. But when you put on this red nose, it shifts everything and you can't hide anymore. And if you do hide, everyone knows. And so this going to school, clown school, led me to one of my great joy jobs, which is clown doctoring for the Humour Foundation.
1: Well, how do you bring that kind of sad clown into being a clown doctor? Well, you turn up in hospital and make everyone else feel worse. What happens, Diana?
0: Well, I think I learned there's a medium to that. So I can't come into the hospital as a sad clown. But I think it just told me that I just needed to be open and available and not to put on a persona and just be me. And so, you know, the work that we do in the hospital, and please go and check them out. The Human Foundation, there are only 17

see clown doctors in Australia. It was one of the toughest auditions I've ever done as an artist. And the honour it is to be in a room with not, you know, hundreds of people like you do at a stand-up show, but to be with a young child who's been unwell or who is possibly getting their burn bandages changed for the week. My job and the work of the clown doctoring is to distract them,

0: and shift the room from the medical help to the soul help, the joy help. And so, you know, we saw with COVID in the last couple of years, for a good year, we couldn't do work inside the hospital, and so we had to resort to Zoom. It's a real honor to be able to sit with a child on Zoom and make them laugh in any possible way and be silly and make fart sounds and poo jokes. I can't believe how children and even dads love fart jokes, you know. And his mum just, you know, oh, here we go again. But, you know, it's just the simplest joy that we bring into hospitals, just to shift the room, just to give them 5 minutes to break the routine that they sit with for 24 hours. And that changes everything, bodily, emotionally. And it's not just for the kids and for the families, but also for the staff as well, because they also need some joy in the work that they do.
1: How has it changed the way you think about yourself as a performer, this being a clown doctor?
0: The last couple of years I've had to think about, you know, why I became a performer. And the first probably good decade, it was for the fame and to be a star and to prove my mum that I can do this in this industry. And audience numbers change. So you could perform to 20, 10, 100, 4,000 people in the audience. But then when I think about clown doctoring and working one-on-one, I just know that it gives me the greatest joy that I can have this intimacy with someone, a connection with someone that no one needs to see. And that was very reaffirming for me as an artist, that the only person that needs to see me is this child or this family, and I don't need validation of the work that I do. And, you know, when you do stand up, you need that applause, you know, you need the reviews, you need those stars, you need to sell out. But when you're in that room or in that space, it reaffirms of why I became an artist.
1: A project you've been working on for a few years now, Diana, is called Phi and Me, about a Vietnamese-Australian girl growing up in a single mum family in Springvale. Like, where could this idea come from? So your mum actually has a role in Phi and Me, the web series, yes, that you've created. Well, what role, yes, did you give her?
0: Well, I made that dream come true, because when I did Miss Saigon, after she saw me in Miss Saigon, she said, look, if they're looking for any actors, let me know. And so I just remember that, and I just remembered my mum wanted an active part in my career. And so we got her a role where she owed money to the pimp in the web series, and the interaction is that she's in a fur restaurant and she sees the pimp, and then she has to do this frantic, oh, my God, oh, my God, oh, my God, and run out of the door. And I have caught my mum watching herself on replay. So my mum is fully supportive of my career
1: now. Now that she has a role.
0: That's it. And, you know, when we make Phi and Me to a TV show, we can hopefully give her an extra 20 seconds.
1: Diana, I have really loved hearing your story and about your mum. Thank you so much for being our guest on Conversations.
0: Oh, thanks, Sarah. Thanks for having me on.
1: I spoke with Diana Nguyen in 2022. This episode of Conversations was recorded on the lands of the Yagara and Turrbal peoples. The producer was Maggie Morris, and the executive producer was Carmel Rooney. I'm Sarah Kanoski. Thanks for listening.

0: It's 12 o'clock. Good afternoon. Tony Matthews with ABC News. The Australian Council of Trade Unions has argued for a 6% pay increase for Australia's lowest paid workers. Jasper Wells has more.
1: At the Fair Work Commission's annual wage review, the ACTU has argued for a higher than inflation pay increase for workers. The Commission is currently hearing submissions on increasing the minimum wage, where the ACTU has said that wages haven't kept up with inflation. ACTU Secretary Sally McManus says that the change is necessary for workers to keep their heads above water. The 6% pay increase sought by the union would increase minimum wage workers from around $49,000 a year to just below $52,000 a year.
0: Federal opposition leader Angus Taylor is again calling on the government to block another group of women and children with links to the Islamic State group from entering Australia, amid reports they're planning to leave Syria's Al-Roj detention camp in the coming days. The government says it's not providing any assistance to the cohort. The group are Australian citizens with passports and have a legal right to return, though the adults may face criminal charges. Mr. Taylor says they turned their back on Australia when they travelled to Syria.
2: I mean, these are people who left our country behind to support a terrorist organisation that has committed extraordinary brutality.
0: Police are looking for two men after a shooting in Sydney's southwest last night that left one man dead and another four seriously injured. Two men presented to Liverpool Hospital with multiple wounds shortly after gunshots were heard from a home at Canley Heights. One died while undergoing treatment, and three other men were later treated at Fairfield and Liverpool hospitals. Detective Superintendent Craig Middleton says it was a targeted attack, but the motive is still unclear.
3: Police are looking for two males that entered the premises shortly before 8:20pm, where a number of gunshots were heard. They fled that premises and decamped in a vehicle.

0: that has not been recovered by police at this stage.
1: The son of a convicted drug smuggler has been found guilty of helping to retrieve a commercial quantity of cocaine from a ship in Newcastle. Queensland man James Lake Kuzviandi Blee pleaded not guilty to aiding and abetting his father in the drug operation in May 2022. His father pleaded guilty in 2024 and is serving a maximum 11-year prison term. A jury retired a week ago and today found Blee Jr. guilty of the charge he faced. US President Donald Trump has had a major victory on his so-called revenge tour, with a candidate he endorsed winning a high-stakes primary in Kentucky. North America correspondent Lauren Day reports.
2: The race between Thomas Massie, one of the rare Republicans in Congress who regularly breaks with Donald Trump publicly, and the president's pick, Ed Galrein, was widely seen as a test of the president's hold over the party. Analysts say Ed Galrein's win shows the cost of defying Donald Trump and will likely send a chill through Congress to any Republicans considering publicly disagreeing with him. The race for Kentucky's 4th congressional district was the most expensive House primary in history, costing more than $45 million Australian dollars. Lauren Day, ABC News, Washington.
1: The leaders of Russia and China are about to meet in Beijing just days after the US president was also hosted in China. China correspondent Alison Horn has more from Beijing.
3: Russia's Vladimir Putin will hold bilateral talks with China's President Xi Jinping. The Russian leader expected to push Beijing to move forward on a major gas project and press President Xi on the conversations held with Donald Trump last week. President Putin looked relaxed as he hopped off the plane in Beijing late last night. China's state media is painting the visits from two major world leaders back to back as evidence of China's growing diplomatic global influence. Alison Horn, ABC News, Beijing.
1: And 17-year-old Adelaide United goalkeeper Alona Melag is in contention to make her Matildas debut after being included in the 24-player squad for the two-game soccer series against Mexico. Nottingham Forest midfielder Alana Murphy has been recalled for the

0: The coast, on the ranges and about the far southern inland plains, possible thunderstorms along the northern coastal fringe. Sydney's weather, a mostly sunny afternoon and a top today of 20 degrees. ABC News, it's 12:05.
1: This is The World Today. G'day, I'm Andy Park, coming to you from Gadigal Land in Sydney. This Wednesday, a diphtheria outbreak in several states causes alarm amongst experts, with case numbers higher than they've been for decades. And the Gunners, Premier League champions for the first time in more than two decades.
2: Arsenal are the champions! The party can begin in North London after the 22-year wait.
3: Words can't describe it. We've been waiting 22 years for this.
4: We deserved it.
5: I'm so happy, honestly. We've waited for years for this.
1: First, though, there's backlash against the federal government's tax overhaul as more groups raise concerns about the impact of the changes on their livelihoods. The government has 2 weeks to address these concerns before the next sitting week, promising some more consultation. But it's standing firm on certain measures despite public anger from business groups to mum and dad investors, as Stephanie Smale reports.
6: Perth-based accountant Samantha Stock is walking her dog before her workday. The tax overhaul front of mind.
7: What it does impact is how I see my future.
6: The 42-year-old mother and homeowner is trying to build wealth with shares for an early retirement, but she's more concerned about others who need to cash in their shares sooner.
7: You would know a lot of people who don't have income because they've taken time off to, you know, raise their children. These are the people who go, I don't have any income, so I'm going to sell my investments so I can stay at home for 6 months. They're going to be taxed 30% on every single dollar.
6: Samantha Stock's worries don't centre on changes to the capital gains tax discount, but the introduction of a minimum 30% tax rate on gains. She explains under the proposed system, someone who has made a profit of $18,000 with shares will have to pay nearly $5,500 in tax.
7: If a person was to earn $18,000 putting pamphlets in a letterbox, stacking shelves, being a lollipop lady, if it was earned through income, they would pay zero tax.
6: The echoes of discontent aren't going away.

0: enough for them to be considering, you know, the consultation process, then it needed to be considered before the bill was formed.
1: Sam Maher is the CEO of GovTech Australia, which represents emerging government technology leaders. She describes the policy overhaul as a blunt instrument, arguing the consultation the federal government did before the budget was limited. And she's warning that investors are already reacting.
0: They've paused a lot of activities, so they're sort of starting to look offshore to where they should be investing. Certainly we've got startup founders, people who either have existing businesses or are looking to start new businesses. They're starting to look at other jurisdictions. It's quite easy for, you know, IP and software companies, all of those kind of things, to move offshore.
1: Young entrepreneurs have weighed in too, with 40 Australian founders aged under 40 penning an open letter to the Prime Minister Anthony Albanese calling for a rethink of the capital gains tax changes. Independent MP Allegra Spender agrees it's time to reconsider.
2: Tax reform is really hard, and until you actually put things concretely on the table, you don't really understand, you know, some of the unintended and intended consequences.
1: The federal government is fighting back.
3: We are not scrapping the 50% discount on capital gains and replacing it with nothing.
1: The Assistant Technology Minister, Andrew Charlton, says some businesses and investors will be better off under the new system that would use an inflation-adjusted indexation model.
3: So if you are investing in shares, you don't get no discount. You get a discount based on inflation, which means that we're only taxing the real gains.
1: And the Prime Minister, Anthony Albanese, is arguing politics is behind the public backlash.
4: I think there are campaigns being run from the right-wing parties and their allies to distort some of what's being offered.
1: With the government aiming to introduce the budget legislation in the first week of June, time to make changes is limited.
5: Stephanie Smale there. Diphtheria cases are the highest they've been for decades in an outbreak across several Australian states, causing alarm amongst public health experts. There are more than 130 confirmed cases in the Northern Territory, 80 in Western Australia, and a further case in Queensland and South Australia among a suspected death from the disease. Bridget Fitzgerald here.
6: There have been clusters of diphtheria cases, mostly across northern Australia, in recent years. But an outbreak of this scale hasn't been seen in more than 30 years, with hundreds of cases now reported across four states. Dr. Nicola Spurrier is South Australia's chief medical officer.
7: This is a disease that we haven't seen for decades, basically, because we've got a very good vaccine, and generally people have been very well vaccinated in Australia. So the occurrence of these old diseases really does concern us.
6: Diphtheria is an infection caused by a toxin-producing bacteria. It can cause respiratory infection with symptoms like sore throat and fever, or an infection of the skin that can create ulcers. The disease can be treated with antibiotics, but it can still be deadly. There are now more than 200 cases across Australia, primarily in remote Aboriginal communities in the NT and WA, as well as several cases in South Australia and Queensland. Nicola Spurrier says work is underway to contain the outbreak.
7: We have a contact tracing team, and they have been very active working with local community controlled health services to identify cases and then do contact tracing interviews so that the close contacts are identified.
6: Australians have been vaccinated against diphtheria for close to a century, but due to a combination of vaccine hesitancy and a lack of resources, coverage has fallen in recent years.
8: We've had a very severe workforce crisis post-COVID, and we're not out of that yet.
6: Dr. John Boffa is the Chief Medical Officer of Public Health with the Central Australian Aboriginal Congress.
8: So Congress, where I work, which is a large Aboriginal health service, we're 10 full-time equivalent GPs down on what we should have. And we're down, we've got about 75 nursing positions. We're down probably 20 nursing positions as well in remote. And I know the health department is really struggling as well in the remote clinics. So we're trying to do this on the back of a depleted workforce. There's got to be a better policy response to address maldistribution of workforce across this country.
6: Dr. Boffa says the advice used to be that everyone should get a booster every 10 years, but that's now been updated so that those who are at high risk, including Aboriginal and Torres Strait Islander people, and Northern Territory health workers should get a new vaccine every 5 years. Dr. Danielle McMullen is the president of the Australian Medical Association.
9: At the moment, the vast majority of cases are in remote communities, but this should concern all of us. We have not seen large outbreaks.

0: epidemics of diphtheria since immunizations were introduced back in the 30s, and certainly not since disease surveillance records started three decades ago. So this is a worry, and it's a strong reminder that even these illnesses that we thought were long eradicated or forgotten can stage a comeback when we let our defences down.
1: Meanwhile, the World Health Organization and health officials in Africa are working to contain the spread of Ebola in parts of the Democratic Republic of Congo and Uganda. DRC Health Minister Dr. Samuel Kamba says the number of cases and suspected deaths are continuing to grow.
2: We are at around 543 probable patients in the community, and so this is the situation of the disease today, and we are indeed continuing the active search for all cases, and we are also bringing back the equipment so that the diagnosis can be done, the recognition of the virus can be done as quickly as possible.
1: The Australian Centre for Disease Control says it's working closely with global health agencies to monitor the Ebola outbreak, but says there's currently no threat to Australia.
3: Bridget Fitzgerald reporting there. I'm Andy Park. 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Just search for The World Today. Overseas, and the US president insists he came within an hour of ordering new attacks on Iran before again withdrawing, being talked down this time by nearby Gulf countries who are likely to cop the brunt of any retaliation. It comes as the United Nations has revisited downwards its global growth forecast, warning the outlook will continue to worsen the longer the conflict persists. Nick Grimm has the story.
4: We may have to give him another big hit. I'm not sure yet.
5: Showing off the latest construction work on his presidential ballroom project to the media today, Donald Trump revealed he'd also had designs for a new offensive against Iran, half a world away in the Middle East.
4: I was an hour away. We were all set to go. You're talking about yesterday.
6: Yes.
4: We were going to be striking very... It would have been happening right now. Yeah, it was all done.
5: US president maintains he was talked out of ordering new strikes on Iran in an 11th-hour intervention from nations including Saudi Arabia, the United Arab Emirates and Qatar, urging him to give the ceasefire another chance. But that claim is seemingly at odds with how Donald Trump's vice president, J.D. Vance, has characterised progress in negotiations.
7: We think that we've made a lot of progress. We think the Iranians want to make a deal. The president of the United States has asked us to negotiate in good faith, and that's exactly what we've done. So we're in a pretty good spot here.
5: The on-again, off-again messaging might be keeping America's opponents and the rest of the world guessing right now about its intentions. But on other fronts, the Trump administration is levelling up its efforts to cripple the Iranian economy through sanctions in a bid to force its regime to reopen the Strait of Hormuz to international trade. US Treasury Secretary Scott Bessent telling an anti-terrorism financing conference in Paris that America's allies need to do more to disrupt Iran's financing networks.
8: That will require, for example, our European partners to join the United States in taking action against Iran by designated financiers and unmasking its shell and front companies, shuttering its bank branches, and dismantling its proxies.
5: That call coinciding with a resumption in trading for Iran's stock market after being closed by the war almost 3 months ago. Hojatollah Sedi is chair of Iran's Securities and Exchange Organization.
9: Fortunately, companies' financial statements and budgets shows that in two-thirds of them, conditions is good. So I am very optimistic about the market, and I hope that we can have a high return for the investors and also financial institutions.
5: That upbeat Iranian view on its economic outlook, difficult for outside observers to verify, but for the international economy, trading looks increasingly subdued as a result of the ongoing conflict, the United Nations revising its global growth forecasts down. Shantanu Mukherjee is the UN's Director of Economic Analysis and Policy.
10: What began as a blow to energy markets on the 28th of February has forced us to revise our earlier forecasts for global GDP growth downwards to 2.5% in 2026 and 2.8% in 2027.
5: Those figures represent the slowest economic growth since the COVID pandemic and before that, the global financial crisis. And the outlook will only get worse, the organisation says, if the current disruption to global oil supplies continues. The UN warning the conflict could push an additional

0: 45 million people into acute food insecurity.
1: Nick Grimm there. Well, as you just heard, because of the war in Iran, there's been a lot of focus on fuel and natural gas supplies. Now pharmacists are warning Australians could also see shortages in vital medications. Around 400 are listed as being short in supply here in Australia. And experts fear other critical medical supplies will soon follow. Kathleen O'Connor.
2: Jack Janetsky is a lecturer in pharmacy and pharmacology at Adelaide University.
3: Everyday medicines like diabetes, cardiovascular conditions, high blood pressure, antibiotics and vaccines as well.
2: He says the rising price of fuel and disruptions to flight routes are putting pressure on suppliers.
3: Some of the medicines, just having a brief look through the list now, are things like salbutamol, so Ventolin nebules are in limited supply. We've also got medications if someone's got a really bad case of the flu, there's a oral liquid of that that's currently out of stock. We've also got a bunch of different antibiotics and even some pain relief too.
2: It's the federal government's responsibility to monitor shortages to keep Australians safe. Mr. Janetsky says, like fuel, the government also has a 4 to 6 month reserve of vital medications to help secure supply. The system is also only for medicines that are on the pharmaceutical benefits scheme. Mr. Janetsky says while those inventory systems are holding for now, it's not a long-term solution. Dr. Michael Wright is president of the Royal Australian College of General Practitioners. He says GPs are used to managing shortages.
4: We've had challenges with interruptions to the medication supply chains on and off since the COVID pandemic. And I'm expecting that to continue with the current events in the Middle East. We've seen hundreds of medications had reduced availability. The good news is that the TGA is monitoring this. And for nearly all the medications, there is an alternative available, which can be fast-tracked by the TGA if needed.
2: Dr. Danielle McMullen is president of the Australian Medical Association. She's worried about other medical supplies too.
5: The impact really is on crude oil and the products made from it. So a lot of that is around medical plastics. So far, Australia does still have plenty of current supplies and immediate stockpiles, but we've certainly started discussions with the health department and across government to make sure that certainty of supply continues.
2: Dr. McMullen says she's been assured that pharmaceutical supplies are continuing as usual, but says her organisation is monitoring the situation closely. So is Bran Black. He's the chief executive of the Business Council of Australia.
6: One of our members has reported that their supplies of nitrile gloves haven't been fully fulfilled in the last couple of weeks, and they've also seen prices increase between 30 and 60% this week versus last week. And what we're conscious of is that there are some supply risks emerging in other areas in the medical space, such as with respect to pipettes, which of course are used for the purposes of lab work, plastic biohazard bags and petroleum spirit. And we're particularly conscious of potential risks around helium, which is critical for our capacity to deliver MRIs.
2: A spokesperson for the Department of Health told the ABC in a statement, the TGA has not observed an increase in medicine shortages or anticipated shortages linked to disruptions arising from the conflict in the Middle East and are actively monitoring supply.
1: Kathleen O'Connor there. Iceland, the US, Indonesia, New Zealand, even the Philippines, these are all countries on volcanic landscapes which have long enjoyed the unlimited renewable geothermal energy coming from the heat being so close to the surface. But new technology is unlocking the same geothermal potential for countries like ours with no volcanic activity. And if we're serious about secure renewable energy, unlike wind or solar, geothermal generates energy 24/7 and can be built faster and cheaper than nuclear power. That's according to the Clean Air Task Force. So why is Australia not debating the prospect of geothermal energy? Juan Carlos Alfonso is Associate Professor of Geoscience at the University of Tasmania. He was part of this collaborative research and joins me now. Juan Carlos, what is this new technology that means Australia could consider geothermal energy?
7: Hi, Andy. Thanks for having me. That's a great question. I think the key change allowed by the technologies that we refer to is that geothermal energy is no longer restricted to places where high temperatures are already close to the surface, you know, like in Iceland or New Zealand. These new technologies that we discuss are allowing us to reach much hotter rocks at greater depths and therefore be able to harvest the thermal energy. And this is possible

0: new technological advances, not only in drilling, but also in our capabilities to detect the temperatures anomalies at depth. This matters for Australia because although we do not have widespread volcanic geothermal systems in the classic sense, we do have areas with very high temperature anomalies at the right depths, particularly in the first 4 to 8 kilometers. And this happens in many parts of the country.
1: Which parts are we talking? I think the global survey you're part of showed up a few possible locations. How suitable are those locations?
0: Yeah, the first thing I'd like to clarify is, of course, that our study is not a list of drill-ready sites, okay? They are a first-of-its-kind screening tool at global scale, but the resolution is relatively low still. But it does tell us where the anomalous temperatures at the right depth range are worldwide. And in Australia, the most interesting areas are in Tasmania, along the eastern coast of New South Wales and Queensland, in Victoria, where the newer volcanic province is, and also in some parts of South Australia and Western Australia. Now, some of these regions have already attracted geothermal interest in the past, but more studies are needed to gain the resolution we need to make strategic decisions on where the best locations are.
1: What sort of comparisons can be made between the emissions of geothermal, including in the construction phase at least, when it comes to a comparison of solar or wind? You know, how does it stack up with cost, emissions, and also energy output?
0: Yeah, great question. And it is absolutely true that solar and wind, for example, are currently cheaper than and faster to build than geothermal plants. But it is important to emphasize that the real and unique value of geothermal is very different. You know, it's the only natural source that can generate large amounts of steady and clean power from a small surface footprint, independent of weather conditions. And it's also important to emphasize that geothermal comes in many forms. So from cheap heat exchanger systems, for example, you know, to power small buildings, to very large base load production of electricity 24/7. So these advantages are very hard to ignore for any country, you know, that is serious about its energy security and having a clean electricity network.
1: What about from the federal government's perspective? Is there any appetite from the climate change and energy minister, for example, on embarking, at least on assessing the potential for geothermal energy generation in Australia?
0: What is important for the future is, I think, Australia needs to put geothermal energy back on the clean energy agenda. And at the moment, it's not discussed at the same level as other renewable sources or nuclear. And this is in sharp contrast with what the European Union, the United States, and many other countries are doing. We also need pilot projects. In the end, you cannot prove deep geothermal from maps alone. At some point, you need demonstration wells. And as a major mining nation, Australia, I think, is already a world leader in subsurface exploration and has a strong engineering and technical capabilities relevant to the geothermal sector. So those overlaps also means that scaling up the industry could also provide jobs for workers leaving fossil fuel industries.
1: Plenty of potential. It's just a matter of will, I suppose. Juan Carlos Alfonso is Associate Professor in Geoscience at the University of Tasmania. Thank you so much for your time.
0: Thank you, Andy.
1: Well, after a 22-year drought and 3 years of agonising second-place finishes, Arsenal has finally won the English Premier League title. Fans erupted into the streets of North London as the club sets its sights on the upcoming Champions League final later this month. Here's Alexandra Humphreys.
2: Arsenal are the champions! The party can begin in North London after the 22-year wait.
3: And begin it did. Wild celebrations have taken hold in North London around Arsenal Stadium.
4: Words can't describe it. We've been waiting 22 years for this.
5: We deserved it. We deserved it. After all these years, 3-4 years of pushing, we bloody deserve it.
4: I'm so happy, honestly. Waiting for years for this.
3: Arsenal's first English Premier League win after 22 years is assured, with Manchester City only able to manage a 1-1 draw against Bournemouth. City needed a win to send the race for the title.

0: battle to the final weekend, but was unable to secure one, leaving Arsenal in an untouchable position, 4 points clear at the top of the table.
1: It is an incredible scene that's playing out here, and lots of police there, but are just letting people go about it and enjoying this moment.
0: Reporter Brett Worthington lives close to Arsenal's home ground, where chants, flares and fireworks are being let off in celebration.
1: And I kind of rushed out onto the main drag where a few of the pubs are, and you could just hear people yelling, 22 years, and all the chants just going up. So North London Forever is going up. There's Olé, Olé, Olé.
0: The win follows 3 consecutive years of second place finishes.
2: It's been the longest season I can remember, and for most Arsenal fans, it will be a memorable season, but it hasn't been enjoyable in many ways. It's been agonising.
0: Francis Leach is a sports broadcaster and an avid Gunners fan.
2: So this team has had to sort of eke out results in really difficult circumstances, and it's shown a level of character that has been quite extraordinary. Having finished second 3 times in a row, so the fear was that once again we were going to finish second.
0: Heading into its final match against Crystal Palace's champion, Arsenal fans can finally sit back and relax.
2: It is done. It's over. And we can start to enjoy it a lot more than we have the last few games, which have been absolute nail-biters.
0: Frankston local Aaron watched the Manchester City match at a Melbourne pub and found himself hugging strangers at 5 a.m.
3: Watching the Premier League is a lonely experience in Australia. There's late nights, early mornings by yourself at home. So when something special like this is happening, it's great to be able to share it with people. You know, you don't know them personally, but you know they've been through the same thing, and it was incredible. Such a release of emotion.
0: Arsenal will now look to its final in the UEFA Champions League at the end of the month, hunting its first Champions League title in the club's history.
4: And not a single hangover in North London this morning, I'm sure. Alexandra Humphreys there, and that's all from the World Today team this Wednesday. Thanks for your company. I hope you can join me at the same time tomorrow. I'm Andy Parker. Bye for now.

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1: This is Afternoons with James O'Loughlin.
2: Great to have your company. Lovely to be with you. Coming up in the program today, the launch of what might be, depending on how it goes, our second new segment for the week in about half an hour's time. It's pretty simple, really. It's called I Know It. It's just we want to hear one really interesting fact you know. It might be about India. It might be about chimpanzees. It might be about asparagus. Just one. There's too much misinformation in the world, but there's can never be enough information. And it's your opportunity to just share with the rest of the world one little quirky, interesting fact that you know. That coming up after one. We'll also ask you later on in the program if you could be any animal. If someone said to you, I'm sorry, you can't be a human anymore, but you can be another animal and you get to choose, what would you choose? Now, there's a number of things to consider here. Would you be an animal that had predators? Would you be an animal that was a predator? Would you kill other animals with your, you know, potentially claws and teeth and then eat their raw flesh? Would you be a land-based animal, a sea-based animal, perhaps an air-based animal? Perhaps you'd be an insect. They're included. Would you be a social animal, like some sort of monkey, or a solitary animal? I was going to say a lone wolf, but wolves generally hang around in packs. A solitary animal, like a fox, for example. There's lots to think about. That's why we're giving you a little bit of time. Someone's already texted in, though. They're clear, but they're unclear. They've boiled it down to leopard or panther, but can't quite decide which as yet. Also today on the program, Bruce Isaacs will be in an hour with his movie segment. Today we're examining and we want to compile a very long list of cliches.

0: is in movies. Those things that happen again and again. For example, parking out the front. Quick, we've got to get there. Oh, there's a park out the front. For example, the gun that never empties. So many bullets in such a little pistol. Third example, the death of the hero cop's best friend 15 minutes from the end that creates even more drama and even more poignancy when the bad guy is eventually caught, because we now know with a deep resonance that it's not as simple as good triumphing over evil, that there's always a cost that is extracted when that happens.
1: This is Afternoons with James O'Loughlin
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0: As you get older and, you know, put up your hand if you're not getting older. I don't see many hands. Everyone is getting older every minute, aren't we? But so as you get older, that includes everyone, people talk about diet, they talk about exercise. They don't often talk about the design of their homes. And in particular, when you focus on people who are, you know, getting pretty old, and the topic of designing homes specifically for them comes up, talk it naturally seems to be all about creating safe home environments, reducing the risk of falls, you know, et cetera, et cetera. But are there other cleverer things that that people can do to ensure that as they get older, their homes are designed not just to stop them breaking a hip, but to enhance many aspects of their life? Well, Vanessa Wegner is an architect who has given this some thought and joins us. Hi, Vanessa.
3: Hi, James.
0: Hi. How are you? Good, good. I think it's an under thought about subject for all of us. And when it comes to the aged problem, well, you'd know better than me, but people who are getting really old, it's all about, you know, safety, which is important, but it's not the only thing, right?
3: Yeah, no, it's definitely not everything. I think social interaction is actually really important. So, yeah, that's what I did in the, designing the intergenerational house for a group of my clients. Having, multi-generations within a house is...
0: When you say multi, how many do you mean?
3: Well, three.
0: Three, that's plenty.
3: The grandparents, the children, and then the grandchildren.
0: Right, so it's almost going back to the old way, you know, that people used to all live, families used to all live.
3: Definitely.
0: And so how did you combine the great we're all together with, oh, my gosh, we're all together aspect of it?
3: Well, I think the one thing is you have to all get on quite well. So that's really important. But, I just had some clients that came to me and wanted to do this. The older couple sold their home and decided to pull their money into the younger couple's house and build an apartment. So it's like building a granny flat, but we sort of built a bigger one that was attached.
0: Mm. And how did you, I mean, granny flats aren't unusual, but how did you combine giving each family or each part of the family a separate space, but also making it easy for them to socialise?
3: Yeah, so, I mean, there's a number of shared spaces. So the entry has a courtyard that you come into, and then they each have their own separate front doors. So the older couple has a full apartment, so not just like a granny flat, which is only allowed to be 60 square metres. We made it like a two-bedroom apartment, and that's all on one level. And then the younger couple has two levels.
0: Right.
3: So they have sort of a number of shared spaces, but then they have their own very private, basically houses next to each other.
0: It's interesting. I mean, very subtle things that we might not even be aware of can determine how comfortable we feel inviting people into our home and how easy it is to do so, can't it? There needs to be a place that we feel is a nice place to sit. It doesn't have to be big or posh.

0: space, right?
1: Yeah, no, definitely. I mean, spaces definitely don't have to be too big. I think they just have to have really good light, really nicely designed, and good connection to the outdoors. So, yeah, so we made sure that they had all of that. But they love the shared spaces as well, so the shared backyard. The older couple has a balcony that is their own private balcony, but that overlooks and then can connect to the backyard where the younger family plays. And then every Friday night they do, you know, get together in one of their houses to, you know, have drinks or, you know, dinner. But they don't do that all the time. Like, they actually do live quite separately.
0: When designing spaces or homes for older people, there has probably been a concern in the past, how can we make everything easy for them, you know, make it flat and everything close together? And I wonder if there is a tension between that and actually encouraging some movement and encouraging some incremental exercise. And if there is, in designing a home, how do you get that right?
1: Yeah, well, I mean, I think stairs can be a good thing. I mean, lots of people, like, living on one level is actually quite a luxury, but if you do have, like, stairs down to a backyard that you don't actually need to go to all the time, this is for the older couple, that can be beneficial to their health. I mean, if they, like, I'm not sure about making a two-story building for an old couple. Maybe that is a good thing because it would encourage them to have lots of exercise, but there probably will come a time, like, when they're, you know, in their 90s, that maybe stairs are not that comfortable. So actually they did want us to put a provision in for a lift, which we didn't actually do. So at the moment they are still walking down quite a big flight of stairs to the backyard, and they're still doing that in their late 80s. So I think, you know, if you have the option of having stairs, then that can work. But generally it is nice to have a level access for the older couple from the street, from the garage. And that's why we designed it that way. And then the younger couple has the two-story building that sort of wraps around theirs.
0: And is there a way, I mean, when you're thinking about designing homes for older people and kind of encouraging them to move around, I wonder if is there a way, apart from designing a deliberately awful home, is there a way of designing a home that encourages people to get out and into the world? I mean, you know, if you had a really awful home, you might want to all the time, but is there a more subtle, clever way of doing it?
1: Maybe it's sort of the location of the home. Like, if the location of the home is, you know, connected to a good community so that they can go and use the local park or go down to the local cafe, all of that, you know, so there's connection there. Designing, I mean, it's just important, like, to design any home with connection to the outdoors. So I don't think there's any difference between doing that for older or younger people.
0: What if your outdoors isn't very nice?
1: But you've got to make it nice. Every outdoors is good.
0: Is potentially good.
1: Any outdoors is potentially good because you've got the movement of the sun, you've got the different colours of the day, and you can see that on any material.

0: But the granny flat, so you're allowed to have a granny flat of 60 square meters attached to a single family home. Ours, we stretched it slightly, but the actual whole size of the house is the size a single family person is allowed to have. So, yeah, we were a little bit creative. It's not, I don't, no, the regulations definitely don't make it easy. So, yeah, I'm probably not going to tell you exactly how we did it.
1: Oh, I see, because that's your point of your special sauce, your competitive advantage.
0: Yes, I've got a few, yeah, special ways of doing things, but
1: Do
0: yeah,
1: you
0: no, I'm
1: expect? I mean, do you expect these sorts of things to get easier? These sort of creative solutions to get easier,
0: I think they
1: given,
0: should,
1: every
0: yeah.
1: government's jumping up and down about creating more housing?
0: Totally. I think it's a really good way to solve the housing crisis, like combining, putting a little bit more density on one block of land. I mean, they're trying to build like 20 story towers right near us, fitting 500 apartments in. But if you could slightly densify each actual block of land, you probably wouldn't need to do that. And also, there was the other thing I've heard recently is that we might not even have a housing crisis if we filled every spare bedroom in Sydney. So, yeah, there's a lot of sort of big houses out there that are not getting, don't, not having the right amount of people in them.
1: And also a lot being Airbnb too, and
0: Yeah, yeah.
1: and of course lots of houses that used to house five people and now house one or
0: Housing too.
1: two. Yeah.
0: Yeah, exactly. And it's really nice for the older generation to connect with the younger generation because the younger ones can't afford it. But if the older ones put their money into it, they might be
1: Yeah.
0: able to all live on one site.
1: Yeah, it was interesting. We were just asking around the office today how people felt about the sort of thing you've done, that is creating a three-generation family, kids, parents, grandparents. Some were saying that sounds great and some shuddered.
0: Some of them are
1: So,
0: terrible.
1: yeah,
0: Yeah.
1: not for everyone,
0: But
1: but for
0: yeah, it
1: some.
0: is not for everyone. No, definitely not.
1: Yeah.
0: No.
1: Hey,
0: Yeah.
1: thanks for joining us. Appreciate it.
0: Okay, see you, James.
1: So, yeah, that's Vanessa Wegner, who's an architect, talking about designing a triple generation home and also some of the things that are sensible to think about in designing home for people who are getting older. And not just, don't have stairs and don't have little trip hazards, but more things about encouraging a social life and other aspects of life as well. You're on 702 ABC Sydney and 1233 ABC Newcastle.
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4: Yeah.
1: Hannah's happenings in a moment. But before that, after one, your opportunity to share with us a piece of information that you think is interesting. Doesn't have to be important. Could be about Turkmenistan, could be about toast, it could be about what you can do if all you got in the fridge is broccoli and avocado. We just want any random fact. It does ideally have to be true. We were seeing this segment as an antidote to the era of misinformation with just the sharing of interesting, possibly useful, but possibly not at all useful information. So we'll do that after one. That's kind of it, isn't it?
4: Yeah, Hannah? You nailed it.
1: Yeah, I nailed it. You good?
4: Do you want to hear my fact? I already told you today, but I'll say it again.
1: Yeah.
4: That sharks existed before trees.
1: That's crazy,
4: yeah,
1: isn't it?
4: It's nuts.
1: Yeah. And they wouldn't have come into, they never do come into contact, do they?
4: No.
1: That's what I love about it. It's such a random fact that you never think about sharks and trees. Ever.
4: Well, I think that trees seem like the most ancient things in the world.
1: Yeah.
4: But they're not.
1: Sharks?
4: Sharks?
1: Well, a form
4: of shark.
1: Do you want to hear mine?
4: Okay.
1: The horned lizard can aim and squirt blood from their eyes.
4: Whoa.
1: They restrict the blood flow to their head until the pressure builds up that ruptures the vessel in their eyelids, and they do this as a defense mechanism to confuse predators.
4: That is so cool. I want that skill.
1: It'd be good.
4: I'd love to shoot blood from my eyes.
1: Can you imagine? Say you were
4: and not be rushed to hospital. It's just like a normal thing.
1: In
4: for
1: what
4: me.
1: Circumstances would you do it, do you think?
4: Maybe there's someone I just like can't stand.
1: Yeah.

0: and you just sort of freak them out. Blood.
1: Yeah.
0: I'm or just wondering.
1: They end an argument.
0: Yeah, end an argument. They say they do it as a defense mechanism to confuse predators. Say you are a predator of a horned lizard, right? And you're going up, I've got this guy, easy. And then it spurted blood from its. You would probably run away, right?
1: Definitely. Yeah. Also, you might think it's your own blood.
0: Yeah, right. Suddenly you're covered in blood.
1: Oh, God, I'm wounded, not this lizard.
0: Well, there's some.
1: I've got to get away. I've got to lick my wounds.
0: Yeah, supernatural thing. Hey, it's time for your segment. That coming up after one, by the way. Just interesting but not important necessarily facts.
2: Now on Afternoons, it's Hannah's Happenings.
0: Hannah's Happenings is a What's On segment with a difference. Hannah will share with us three events. Two of them will be real events that are on around Sydney over the next week. One of them will not. It will have been entirely made up by Hannah, and my job is to guess which event is the fake event correctly, which I try to do every week and usually fail. Now, you're allowed to help, but I do have to give a bit of a lecture. A couple of people, so we say no Googling. You can help, but you can only use your own mind. You can't, if you happen to know one of Hannah's events is real or not real, I don't want to know that. I want to know if you've worked it out like I'm trying to do. Work it out. Because a couple of people were Googling last week and that was bad. So text in by 1258 0467 922 702 or before any, what you think, Hannah.
1: What was that?
0: No, I was talking to them. Now I'm talking to you. It's your turn to tell us about your event. You just zoned out.
1: I did a little bit. I was thinking about something else, about the text line just then. Okay. So the first event today I'm going to be talking about is Rowanee archery practice.
0: What archery practice?
1: Rowanee. So it's a type, it's a group that exists in Sydney. And they're a group of people involved in researching and recreating pre-17th century history worldwide.
0: Wow. Cool.
1: Yeah. So they're going to be doing like archery practice, I guess, like pre-17th century archery style.
0: Right. Yeah.
1: Yeah.
0: I've seen that in movies. Old archery.
1: And yeah, I'm not sure if they dress up or not for the practice.
0: You'd hope so.
1: You'd hope so. You need to get in character. And that's going to be at Petersham Public School.
0: What? That sounds like a bad idea.
1: On Sunday.
0: On Sunday.
1: Yeah, not good. During school hours.
0: Okay.
1: On good. Sunday.
0: Right.
1: And I think, let me see, what's the time? From 10 till 2. And anybody can go. It's not just for the people who are members of this group.
0: Yeah. Would there be longbows, perhaps? Crossbows.
1: I don't think crossbows.
0: No. They would be too powerful.
1: Yeah.
0: At the school, it'd have to be a school with big grounds.
1: I don't think I've been to Petersham Public, so I'm not sure what the grounds look like there. But I'm sure they'd have a playground big enough to shoot a few arrows in because the kids have got to run around and
0: There's some people who do archery every Sunday near where I live up at a park and you don't need that. You need a fair bit of room, but not. You don't need ovals and ovals.
1: No. And, you know, probably maybe pre-17th century arrows didn't shoot as far.
0: Yeah, I guess so. They weren't as good. Yeah. I wonder how they, like, when they were naming it, was there a debate between, let's do stuff, you know, we'll only do events pre-1750. No, I think it should be pre-1600. Like, how did they agree on that particular 1700, I wonder.
1: Maybe it's like who's most obsessed. Like it's based on how many people are obsessed with the 16th century, the 17th century.
0: But they could go
1: based
0: right,
1: on numbers.
0: They could go right back to BC.
1: Yeah.
0: Pre-1700. I guess it's medieval and before.
1: Yeah.
0: Wow, this is really interesting.
1: It's very cool, hey?
0: I mean,
1: would you like to go? You should go.
0: Yeah, I'd like to go. Yeah. It says you don't have to dress up, but you should dress up.
1: You should dress up, yeah.
0: But also you don't want to be, like, encumbered from pulling your bow. Hard. Yeah, okay. That sounds really good.
1: You're intrigued?
0: Sunday, 10 to 2.
1: Uh-huh, at Petersham Public.
0: And what was the first word again? Archery practice.
1: Rowanee.
0: And do we know what that word means?
1: No.
0: Okay.
1: I don't. If someone knows, if maybe someone

0: as a member.
1: Texted in 0467.
0: Texted it after 1.
1: 0467 922 7. Oh, after 1. Okay.
0: I'm just being.
1: Or before.
0: Yeah.
1: You said maybe someone's a member. That suggests you know it's true unless you just slip that in there in your cunning way.
0: You never know. I am very sneaky.
1: You are extremely sneaky. You know.
0: All right. Now, the second event.
1: Yeah.
0: It's a Bollywood rave.
1: Yay.
0: And it's on Saturday.
1: Mm-hmm.
0: From 10 p.m. to 3 a.m.
1: Whoa, that's too late.
0: So you have a couple espresso martinis and you'll be right.
1: Okay.
0: Maybe, yeah, knock back 3 and you'll be fine. All you right. could go to 3 a.m.
1: Sure.
0: And that's at Barrio Cellar. I think that's in the city.
1: Yeah. Bollywood rave. When you said, what does a rave mean?
0: Well, a rave, it's just like a big dance party.
1: Okay.
0: Really. And this one is kind of like fluoro themed. I believe at this rave, there's going to be a UV makeup station because it's going to be.
1: Oh, okay.
0: There's going to be like fluorescent lights and stuff. So you can probably like glow on the dance floor covered in your UV makeup.
1: But why wouldn't they say a genre of – why Bollywood? Why not? Oh, you're supposed to dress up as your favourite Bollywood.
0: I think it's Bollywood music.
1: Oh, okay. But that's not – that's movies. But movie
0: There's
1: music.
0: Music, yeah.
1: Okay. It's not a musical genre.
0: Well, I think it is.
1: Maybe it is.
0: Yeah.
1: Okay.
0: Yeah.
1: All right. And is that something – do you know anything else about that? Do you know anything? I didn't even know what questions to ask. It's so alien to me.
0: What do you mean? Like what kind of – I don't know.
1: They do this every month with a different theme?
0: I'm not sure if they do it every month. I just know that it's happening this weekend.
1: Okay.
0: It might happen regularly enough around Sydney, Bollywood-themed dance events. But this one is happening on Saturday.
1: I'm getting an untrue vibe for that. I'm. It's not definitive, but I'm getting some sort of – I'm not sure about that. I don't know why, from my spirit animal.
0: And would you like to know the third event?
1: I would.
0: If you've got no other questions for that one.
1: Yeah, I don't at the moment.
0: All right.
1: Yeah, I don't know enough about, like I know how to ask questions about archery. I'm not sure how to ask questions about Bollywood raves.
0: Well, I guess it's just like Indian music, Bollywood music. Mm. It's pretty fun,
1: it's
0: upbeat. You know, and you just go and dance. Let your spirit be free on the dance floor.
1: What do you do at 8:30? I mean, what do you do before an event like that?
0: Well, you have pre's.
1: Oh, I see.
0: You have pre-drinks. You have dinner. You go to the pub. You have some drinks.
1: Okay.
0: You all hang out. And then all your friends hop in the Uber and you go to the club.
1: Okay, good. Thank you. I know what I'm doing now. Event 3. Okay.
0: Event 3. So it's International Tea Day on Saturday. And to celebrate, there's going to be a Mad Hatter's tea party at the Shangri-La Hotel.
1: Oh, yeah?
0: Yeah.
1: Where's the Shangri-La in town, maybe?
0: Yeah, it's in the city.
1: Yeah. Mad Hatter dress up?
0: You can dress up. It's just that the cakes and things will be Mad Hatter theme, Alice in Wonderland theme.
1: Okay.
0: I don't know specifically the cakes and things that will be there. I haven't inspected the menu.
1: Right.
0: But they will be themed, like, you know, Queen of Hearts biscuits or.
1: Right. Just same old biscuits.
0: Yeah.
1: But Queen of Hearts.
0: Maybe there's a heart on it.
1: Yeah, right.
0: Okay. And like a caterpillar shaped sandwich. I'm not sure, but yeah.
1: Or would you like some mad tea?
0: Yeah.
1: Mad hat tea.
0: It'll make you crazy.
1: Yeah, that's right.
0: Yeah.
1: Okay, last call for hints, 0467 922 702. So
0: there's nobody guessing.
1: Well, someone said, come on, James, Bollywood music is huge. It is huge. It's just not – I haven't been that exposed to it. I need to educate myself.
0: Maybe it's the time. Maybe you need to go to this rave on Saturday.
1: You've been trying to encourage me to go to a rave.
0: I really think it'd be good for you to let your spirit free on the dance floor.
1: Yeah. Okay.
0: Yeah.
1: Because you love dancing.
0: I do. It's my favourite thing.
1: I told you we started dance club at home.
0: How's that going?
1: We only did – we've lapsed.
0: Oh.
1: Yeah. Lucy started an arduous job and so she's tired.
0: Okay.
1: And I'm doing an arduous job. I'm
0: yeah.
1: But we're going to try and fire it up again tonight. Okay. Rowanry Archery Practice. It's practice. It's not a real fight. 10 to 2 at Petersham Public School on Sunday, pre-17th century archery.
0: Mm-hmm.
1: Sounds fun. That's event one. Event two, the Bollywood Rave, Saturday 10 p.m. to 3 a.m. Yeah, it's late.

0: It's a dance party with Bollywood music, and there's a fluoro makeup stand or something.
1: Yeah.
0: And number three, International Tea Day, Shangri-La, Mad Hatter's tea party. You go along, and who would be the target audience for that, do you think?
1: Mums and daughters.
0: Oh, okay. Not dads and sons?
1: They could be dads and sons.
0: Yeah. So
1: grandmas and right. nieces and grandchildren, aunts and nieces, okay, and nephews. No, I'm just... Yeah, sibling.
0: Yeah, I reckon that's right. Someone said, okay, I'm calling this early. The Bollywood fluoro rave with the fake makeup is not true. Cannot imagine what that would look like after all the espresso martinis you're suggesting I have. Three.
1: Is that too many?
0: I've never even had one.
1: Oh, James, there's so many things we need to rectify.
0: Well, I've explained before why I've never had an espresso martini.
1: I don't remember.
0: I don't drink caffeine after midday. I don't drink alcohol before midday.
1: So
0: unless I did it right, bang, snap on midday.
1: Maybe tomorrow, yeah. Stole one. Before the show.
0: Yeah. Maybe. I don't know. Okay, I'm calling this early.
1: Okay.
0: I think the fake event is the Bollywood rave.
1: I'm so sorry, but you're wrong.
0: Oh, what? Again.
1: You're so wrong.
0: I'm always wrong. You're I should so be right wrong. One in three times.
1: Yeah. The fake event is the Mad Hatter's tea party.
0: Really?
1: Yeah.
0: Is it even International Tea Day?
1: It is today. Oh, tomorrow, but not on Saturday.
0: Right.
1: Yeah.
0: How did you think of that?
1: I just was sitting on my computer. I Googled days of the year and there's a website.
0: Right. And so it could have been true because you wouldn't have it on a Friday.
1: Yeah.
0: And you just took the day and I'm just trying to get an insight into how you're cutting this work. Okay.
1: I'm sorry.
0: No.
1: There's always next week.
0: And someone just texted in a second after, I think the tea party is fake. Nothing to go on really.
1: Too slow.
0: Yeah.
1: Thank you for being so slow.
0: Yeah, but you're better. Okay. Well done, Hannah. Coming up the news after that, our new segment, I Know It. We've already got a couple, but we want to hear one interesting fact you know about penguins, Turkmenistan, the film Gone with the Wind, anything interesting, doesn't have to be important. Text in now 0467 922 702 or call 1-300-222-702.
2: Rhiannon Solomon Marin with ABC News. Police say a shooting that left one man dead and another four seriously injured in Sydney's southwest last night was targeted. Two men presented to Liverpool Hospital with multiple wounds shortly after gunshots were heard from a home at Canley Heights. One died while receiving treatment. Three other men were later treated at Fairfield and Liverpool hospitals. Detective Superintendent Craig Middleton says police are looking for two men who fled the premises.
3: It's a very brazen, violent attack, and it is of concern to the community and, of course, the police. And so we are doing everything we can with the resources we have available across the southwest region. State Crime Command, Homicide and Strike Force Falcon are all involved in these inquiries, and hopefully we can identify these offenders and arrest them quickly and prevent this sort of thing occurring again.
2: Six more Australian women with links to Islamic State and their children and grandchildren look likely to leave a Syrian camp and return to Australia within days. The exact timing of their departure is not yet set, as Kurdish and Syrian officials arranged the logistics of their travel from the Al Roj camp to Damascus and then onward to Australia. Earlier this month, four women and nine children returned to Australia. Three of those women were arrested on slavery and terrorism-related charges. A multi-faith vigil has been held in San Diego after a shooting that's being investigated as a hate crime. Police say two teenagers killed three people at a mosque where children had been studying before the attackers were found dead in a car nearby. One of those killed was the Islamic Center's security guard and father of eight, Amin Abdullah. Speaking at the vigil, the director of the center, Imam Tahan Sahani, has praised him as a hero.
4: If it was not for what he did, the shooters would have very easy access to every single classroom, and the crime would be something extremely horrible. We're so grateful for our martyr, Amin Abdullah.
2: An application for a private apprehended violence order against New South Wales Independent MP Mark Latham, initiated by his former partner, has been withdrawn. Here's court reporter Jamie McKinnell.
5: Neither Mr. Latham nor Natalie Matthews attended court for what was expected to be the beginning of a three-day hearing in Sydney's Downing Centre this morning. Instead, the judge was told the application was being withdrawn by consent. And outside, Mr. Latham's lawyer, Zali Burrows, said it was a good result with no order as to costs. Ms. Matthews had sought the AVO over allegations of a sustained pattern of domestic abuse and pressuring her to engage in degrading sex acts. Mr. Latham has always denied the allegations, which remain untested, and was not charged with any criminal offence.
2: Health experts are calling for vaccination efforts to be scaled up amid one of the worst outbreaks of diphtheria in Australian history. More than 130 cases have been confirmed in the Northern Territory, including one suspected death. It's also crossed borders with almost 80 known cases in WA's Kimberley region, six in South Australia and up to five in Queensland. Australian Medical Association President Dr. Danielle McMullen says diphtheria is already mixed in with whooping cough and tetanus vaccines.
6: If you've recently had a whooping cough vaccine because a friend or family member was having a baby, you also got a diphtheria booster in the mix there. Or if you had a tetanus booster because you had an injury, you can check on your 1800 Medicare app or directly through your Australian immunisation register. You can see what immunisations you've had.
2: The Federal Health Minister says the government is today finalising the details of a funding package to tackle the current outbreak. One of Australia's rising stars of supercars says she's noticing a change in the sport with more women in the driver's seat and behind the scenes. Grassroots programs and increased viewership are boosting female participation across various kinds of motorsports, including F1 and drifting. At 18, Alice Buckley is only the fourth woman to compete in supercars' second-tier league, the Super 2 Series. After starting out in go-karting at 6 years old, she says she's already seen a change in the male-dominated sport.
7: When you look at the driving side of things, yes, there aren't as many females, but compared to what there was 20 years ago, it's increased so much. And even when I was in karting, there was only a few females, whereas now there's grids full of females.
2: To the weather, isolated showers along the coast, on the ranges and about the far southern inland plains, possible storms along the northern coastal fringe, dry and partly cloudy elsewhere. In Sydney, mostly sunny this afternoon with southerly winds, a shower or two tomorrow, tops of 20 in the city, 21 in the west. 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
9: This is Afternoons with James O'Loughlin.
0: Great to have your company. Coming up later this hour, Bruce Isaacs will be in to talk film, and we're going to try and make the definitive list of film cliches. That is things like the parking spot right in front of wherever you want to go to. The cop's best friend dying 15 minutes before the end of the movie to, you know, increase the emotional gravitas of the climax. All those sorts of things. The gun that can fire an infinite amount of bullets without needing to be reloaded. So we'll do that at 1:30. But before that, a potential new segment, depending on how it goes, called I Know It. Basically, we just want to discover one interesting fact you know about anything. It doesn't have to be useful. It just has to be informative and ideally true. And, yeah, it can be about anything you like. Let's begin with, and if you've got one, text it in or call it in. Text 0467 922 702 or the phone 1300 222 702. I'll give you an example. An interesting fact is that Thomas Jefferson and John Adams, each a president of the US, died within hours of each other on the 4th of July, 1826, being the 50th anniversary of the US Declaration of Independence. That's from Mark. Really interesting, kind of weird, quirky bit of information. Probably nothing you'll ever need to know. That's exactly what we're looking for. 0467 922 702 is the text or the phone, 1300 222 702. Hi, Michelle. Have you got an interesting fact?
10: Hi, James. You mentioned Turkmenistan, so I had to ring.
0: Right.
10: All of the cars in Turkmenistan are white, and if it's dirty, you're sent to prison.
0: Are you serious?
10: 100%. I can give you 50 examples of things similar to that that are outrageous in that country. But that's the first one.
0: That's
10: that came
0: amazing.
10: To mind.
0: Gosh, it's a big incentive to wash your car on the weekend, isn't it?
10: Well, that's one way of looking at it.
0: Yeah. Thank you very much, Michelle. You've been the inaugural participant in potential new segment. I know it. Jen, have you got an interesting fact about Eleanor Roosevelt?
11: Eleanor Roosevelt, yes, indeed. Are you ready?
0: I'm ready.
11: What was her maiden name before she married?
0: Jenkins.
11: Absolutely wrong.
0: I'm used to it. Yeah, what was it?
11: Roosevelt, because they were cousins.
0: Oh, was da, she? Da, da. Wow. And with that, that's
11: isn't
0: good.
11: That useless?
0: No, but it's interesting. It's really interesting. Were they related to Theodore, the other president?
11: Oh, you know that? Probably.
0: Or is that taking you out of your comfort zone? You're a specialist.
11: Yeah. Look, I only know what I know, James.
0: Yeah. Don't... Well, now I know a bit of it too. Thank you very much, Jen. Much appreciated. I think people are catching on to this very quickly. Just one interesting fact. Here's a really good one from Alison. Napoleon did not have a Napoleon complex. He was 169 centimetres tall, which was average to above average for a Frenchman of his time. During his early military career, he was known to his men as Little Corporal due to his approachability and not his height. The Duke of Wellington was 172 to 175 centimetres, but he came from the aristocracy who were taller due to better nutrition. Napoleon was from the minor gentry. His family struggled financially. The myth of his being short was because of English propaganda and confusion due to different measuring systems. That's fascinating, Alison. I love the pithy way you began it. Napoleon did not have a Napoleon complex, which is, you know, people who are short and, well, men usually wishing that they were. This is our new segment, I Know It. I'm just asking you to share one interesting bit of information. Might be useful, more likely to be kind of, you know, not useful, and that's fine. It's just good to know stuff. 0467 922 702 is the text and the phone 1300 222 702. Zoe.
12: Hi,
0: what do you got?
12: So my geology professor, he told us that about 10% of the carbon in our body actually comes from fossil fuels.
0: What? Wow.
12: Yeah, so how it works is so if you think about it, you know, you have CO2 coming from fossil fuels, but then the plants, our crops, they'll absorb that and convert it into carbon in their matter, you know, and then we consume those crops, which are partly made up of carbon, and then in our bodies we'll convert that. Yeah, so...
0: Wow.
12: Basically, yeah.
0: So I wonder what would happen if there were no more fossil fuels. We just get our carbon in another way. Or would we have less carbon? I'm not suggesting you should know the answer to this. I'm just curious. Or maybe you can ask the prof.
12: Yeah, I think it'd be sorry, what was the question again? Sorry.
0: Well, say all the fossil fuels vanish tomorrow, right? What would that do to the amount of carbon in our bodies?
12: Oh, we'd still have the same amount of carbon. It's just it's coming from different sources.
0: Yeah, right.
12: You know?
0: Yeah.
12: Like, because we have sources from the environment.
0: Yeah.
12: But,
0: that's really interesting. What are you studying? What are you studying?
12: I'm studying ecology at UNSW.
0: Great. Well, that's fascinating. Thank you so much, Zoe.
12: Yeah, thank you.
0: Nice to talk to you. You're on 702 ABC Sydney and 1233 ABC Newcastle. We're harvesting interesting facts. Herbie, hi.
13: Hi.
0: What's yours?
13: That's interesting, but it would have been useful knowing this then. We were kayaking in New Zealand with my wife at the time on a tour looking for fjordland crested penguins, and it was a bit choppy and we were going up and down the waves, and I saw these, I thought were ducks, so I didn't point them out to anybody, thinking they're just ducks, and I was going to get excited. Later on, the chick was doing our tour. She goes, we didn't see any penguins today, unfortunately. I said, oh, yeah, I just saw some ducks. And she goes, what do you mean ducks? So those things, I was like, the ducks. He goes, no, the penguins. Why didn't you point them out? So, no, I thought they were penguins. I thought they were ducks.
0: Right.
13: So, that would have been useful to know then.
0: Yeah.
13: Well, I saw them anyway.
0: Yeah, nice. Saw the penguins. Thank you very much, Herbie. Someone, Vicky says, Eleanor Roosevelt was Teddy Roosevelt's niece. FDR, Franklin, Delaware. Roosevelt was Teddy's fifth cousin. There you go. And someone else says, I'm really worried. This is Mike. Are these new segments in addition to or replacing segments that I might know and love? No, we're not replacing. We're adding. These are new experimental segments that are not replacing anything at the moment. So don't you worry, Mike. Yet another penguin fact is coming in from Michael. Michael, what is it?
14: James, I've seen, I'm pretty sure it's a little penguin. They're the same ones that nest out in Sydney Harbour out near the quarantine station. Mm. And I've been sitting in the surf down here in Wollongong and seen just this pencil drifting past me. And I'm positive that when little penguins swim, like maybe not when they're fishing or, you know, trying to go fast or something like that, but if they're, say, moving from somewhere to somewhere else, then all of their body is underwater and just their little beak sticks up above the surface of the water.
0: Oh.
14: And it just looks like a little penguin. A little pencil.
0: Pencil.
14: Heading south, yeah.
0: Wow. For a moment I thought you were going to say, I think that when penguins are swimming, they turn into pencils.
14: I didn't actually manage to grab the pencil and see if
0: so it's
14: worked.
0: Possible. So it's possible.
14: Possible.
0: That's so interesting. So they look like little pencils and they may well be penguins.
14: Pencils. Yeah, exactly. Yeah.
0: Wow. Fascinating. Thank you very much, Michael. And thank you for everyone who's adding to our store of knowledge. TJ, what's an interesting fact you've got?
15: Well, I've now got two interesting facts after finding out about the dirty carpets in Kurdistan. I'd be in jail.
0: Yeah, so would I.
15: More importantly, in Switzerland, it's actually illegal to own just a single guinea pig.
0: Oh, you mean you can own more than one, but you can't own just one?
15: Yes, because they're such little social animals.
0: Oh.
15: They have a buddy or two, and I think the law over there also extends to parrots as well.
0: Wow. So, that sounds good, doesn't it? Like taking into account the social needs of the animal.
15: Exactly. They've got quite strict laws over there.
0: Yeah. Oh, that's lovely. Thank you very much, TJ. Much appreciated. This is what are we going to learn about? What are we going to learn about next? Alison, have you got a cricket one?
16: Oh, yes.
0: Go ahead. I love cricket.
16: Cricket's the insect, not cricket the game.
0: Oh, well, I like them. I love the game and I like the insect.
16: Well, you'll like crickets even more after this.
0: Mm.
16: If you count the number of chirps that a cricket does in 8 seconds and add 5, you'll get the current temperature in degrees Celsius.
0: No. What? What? Are you serious?
16: I am.
0: Do we know why?
16: I don't know. Not all species of cricket, but as a general rule, yes.
0: So the moment where I'm, it's about 20, I think. So in 8 seconds, you would expect, if it was 20 degrees, a cricket to do 15 chirps.
16: Yes, if my maths is correct, yes.
0: So I wonder if they're communicating with each other. They're saying it's a nice temperature today. I mean, they're just talking about the temperature.
16: No idea. I don't talk cricket.
0: No.
16: I talk cricket the sport, but I don't talk cricket the insect.
0: Well, you do. You know one bit of their language. You know how they.
16: I do, but I don't know why they're doing it.
0: No,
16: isn't that marvelous?
0: No, it's fantastic. Thank you so much, Alison. Just a couple more. I'm very much enjoying this. David, have you got a fact to share with the world?
17: I do, James.
0: Good.
17: I got it from my font of knowledge, which is QI, where I'll get all my information
0: these
17: days.
0: Yes, nice.
17: And it's probably more about the International Space Station than anything else, but there's a spot in the middle of the Pacific Ocean where you are closer to the International Space Station than you are to land.
0: What?
17: Yeah, the International Space Station is actually only about 400 kilometres away from us. And so there's probably a lot of spots on the planet that are actually further, closer to the station than they are to other places. But that just freaked me out when I heard that. I thought that's really cool.
0: 400 kilometres, so it's Yeah. I mean, Albury, you know, this international, if that's true, the International Space Station is closer to us in Sydney than Albury is on the Victorian.
17: Yeah,
0: New South
17: Wales. Yeah, I guess.
0: Yeah. Well, Coffs Harbour. I think Coffs Harbour more than 400.
17: Yeah, it is. It was just up that way on the weekend. So, yeah, definitely is.
0: You know, when you say it like that, you know, when you look at a map of Australia, you think, oh, Coffs Harbour just up there. It feels like, now that I know that, if in fact it's true, it feels like it's just hovering above our heads.
17: Yeah, that's right. It's freaky, isn't it?
0: It really is. Thank you very much, David. That blew my head a little bit. Final one from Robert. G'day, Robert.
18: Oh, hi. I didn't call about this, but interesting fact that the International Space Station comes over Sydney at midnight on New Year's Eve every year, exactly at midnight.
0: Really? Is that by design or coincidence?
18: I have no idea, but I saw that one Christmas, New Year's Eve, and oh, that's interesting. I looked it up. Yeah, that just so happens. I think it's an interesting fact that New York is on the exact same latitude as Madrid, everyone thinks it's on the exact same latitude. I did too, because I lived in London, as London, and London is further north in latitude than all Canadian cities. So it's way up. It's way up north. So I guess I don't know why. I guess that's the curvature. But yeah. So London and Madrid.
0: That's really interesting. Because when you think about New York, I mean, I've never been to either New York or Madrid, but New York, I think, oh, those cold, cold winters and big coats. In Madrid, I think about people sunning themselves.
18: Exactly. And also you think, well, look, London doesn't get a lot of snow. It's cold, but it is further than, you know, Toronto, Calgary, Vancouver. Yeah. Anyway,
0: that's fascinating. You thank you very much, Robert. Much appreciated. I think that's a success. I think we'll do it again. That segment was called I Know It, Sharing Interesting Facts.
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9: This is 1233 ABC Newcastle.
0: Lovely to have your company. Some sobering news now. Anglicare Sydney has released its latest Hungry or Homeless report. And there's some upsetting, I guess, information on the number of affordable rentals in our city and a lot of stories about people doing it really tough. According to them, there's been a 90% decrease in the number of affordable rentals available in just the past 5 years. It's a huge amount, isn't it? Sue King joins us from Anglicare Research. Hi, Sue.
20: Hi, James. Lovely to be here.
0: Yeah, very nice. Thank you very much for joining us. Is that right? Well, I guess I should ask you a definitional problem. 90% decrease in the number of affordable rentals available over the past 5 years. How do you define affordable rentals?
20: Affordable rental is when people don't need to spend more than 30% of their income on rent, particularly people who are on a low income. But what we found is, based on that definition, that in our rental affordability snapshot that we did few weeks ago, there's virtually nothing affordable for anybody who, out of 15,000 rental listings available, there was virtually nothing available for anybody who was on Centrelink payments. And for people who are on the minimum wage, and you'd think, well, if you're on the minimum wage, you know, rental should be affordable.
0: Yeah.
20: That's what's reduced by about 90%.
0: Gosh. Like
20: it was thousands 5 years ago, and now it's down to around a couple of hundred sites. So it's very distressing. And the research that we've just launched today is just an insight into the lived experience of people who are actually really doing it tough. And the stories are really quite confronting, I think.
0: I mean, it's excellent in your report. You haven't just defined the problem. You've suggested specific solutions to it. We'll get to them in a minute. But can you tell us a couple of those human stories?
20: Yeah, look, I think what's been really confronting for us is we did this research 3 years ago and we've discovered it hasn't really changed. People's lived experience is very similar, except that it's probably widened and it's now including more people. So, for example, people are housing is and rental affordability is probably the biggest issue. I get really frustrated when people say, oh, people on low income don't know how to budget. But if you're actually getting, we've got one mum with two children, for example. We called her Claire. She's receives $1,500 a fortnight to live on, but $1,250 of that goes on rent.
0: Wow.
20: You try and budget $250 with two kids on food, rent, over a fortnight, on food, rent, not rent, sorry, food, electricity, power, phone, etc. It's just not possible. And the number of people that we spoke to in this research, that is really, really clear to us that people are really struggling in the rental market. They're worried about getting evicted. They don't tell their landlords when they've got a problem because they don't want to get evicted. If they do, then they have huge relocation costs, which they can't afford. Many of them haven't got can't afford to relocate. They haven't got the bond money. And they come to agencies like Anglicare to be able to try and make the difference there, to be able to get support. I suppose the second thing that came out of this report was around food and around the difficulty. People see food as discretionary. If you've got to choose between a roof over your head and food on the table is what's going to go. And we talked to mums around the issues around they're not eating, but they're trying to provide food for their kids. They don't have fresh fruit. They don't have meat. They don't often have vegetables. They have a lot of carbohydrates. Kids are sometimes not going to school because there isn't anything for the lunchbox, and so the parents are embarrassed about the kids going to school without lunch. So there's a whole lot of issues in that space as well. So I think probably the two things that came out of this report for us which were new findings for us was a thing called hygiene poverty. I mean, I don't know if you've heard of it, but no. It sort of came out of some research last year, not our research, but it's basically people not being able to afford to buy things like toothpaste, shampoo, deodorant, and for women, feminine products. So it's actually become, we know when we're providing bags to people, we're providing support to people, those things are really important, and people are actually going without them. And if you're going to go for a job interview, trying to even function in community, that's really difficult.
0: I'm talking to Sue King from Anglicare about some new research on people doing it tough, really, particularly with the high rents around. Someone texts in, I've been paying over 55% of my income on rent for 5 years now. I now have to move and I don't know what I'm going to do. It's a very scary time. Someone says, just listening to the report from Affordable Housing and Anglicare, I find it a great contrast from what was covering the news yesterday, which was a saturation of wealthy people complaining about the Albanese government trying to make our tax system fair. We seem to get so much coverage for these people who are trying to avoid paying tax. Says someone, why is everyone out for themselves? I'm an elderly pensioner. And you've got lots of examples in the report of people making very tough decisions between for example medication and food and all that stuff. But you have set out some things that you think can happen to ease the problem. What are some of them?
20: Look, some of the issues that we've got are really significant. One of the things that actually came out of this whole report was the link between people being trapped in poverty and then being trapped in domestic violence. We've actually discovered that quite a few, well, some of the people that we interviewed have left a domestic violence relationship but ended up becoming almost homeless with their kids and ended up having to go back into that relationship because they had to weigh up the costs of safety, in terms of being on the street versus being at home. That link became very clear to us. I think one of the pieces of research we're planning on doing in the next couple of weeks is we're going to be having a look at the cost involved in terms of leaving domestic violence relationships. So, you know, how do people afford to leave domestic? Like it sounds sensible for people to walk out the door, but it's actually very, very complex for people to do that.
0: Yeah, yeah. What are some of the other things you think might help?
20: So things that might help, look, the two things clearly are rental affordability and housing. Clearly we have to do something about housing and increase the supply of affordable housing. The second thing is that Centrelink benefits are very low, but in particular JobSeeker. So one of the things we recommend in the report is that something gets done about JobSeeker. We've been arguing this for a long time, as most of the other charitable agencies have too, but JobSeeker is so far now below the poverty line. People just can't survive on it. They just can't. They can't pay rent on the current JobSeeker allowance. So they're the sort of two key things. But there's a raft of other things that we've suggested too, but I think basically it's about housing affordability, and it's about insufficient income for people receiving benefits.
0: Someone texts him, I'm a widow raising a teen and a tween. Each week I watch my working wage drop into my account. I look at it momentarily, then forward it on as rent, leaving myself literally $3.15 per week out of my working wage after paying rent. I mean, that's impossible to live on, isn't it?
20: Well, yes, it is. And that's why we have so many people now coming through our doors asking for support. And it's not just people on benefits either. It's actually people on the minimum wage. People are really, really struggling in this cost of living crisis. And the purpose of this report was just to highlight those hard choices that people are having to make, and just to make people aware of them and how important it is in the policy world, in the policy area, that we should actually do something about it.
0: Yeah, yeah. Look, thank you so much for telling us about it. And as you say, it's a very important report, and good on you guys for, you know, for getting in there and trying to make people more aware, not just of the facts and figures, which are very important because each fact and figure does tell a human story, but reading the human stories within the report really bring the hardship to life.
20: Yes, I think if anybody would like to access the report and read the report, they can find it on our website. They just go to www.anglicare.org.au and you'll be able to read the report, or even just summaries of the report, so you can see some of the lived experience stories.
0: Thank you so much, Sue King, the Head of Advocacy and Research at Anglicare.
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0: Now, there was one interesting fact from our interesting facts segment that I wanted to share with you, but we had to fact check it first. It was from Celia in the Blue Mountains, who said Barry Manilow didn't write the song called I Write the Songs. We have fact checked it. It is true, performed by Barry Manilow, written by musician and Beach Boys member Brian Johnson. So I Write the Songs, which is a lovely song, I think, not written by the person who is singing I Write the Songs. Is that irony, Mum?
19: Welcome to Afternoons
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0: Great to have your company. Coming up in just a couple of minutes, Bruce Isaacs will be in for his movie segment. And we want to, with Bruce, we want to compile the definitive list of movie cliches. They could be good, they could be bad. I'm thinking about things like The Gun That Never Empties, The Ticking Clock, The Race to the Airport / Press Conference / wherever else at the end of a rom-com for someone to declare their love to someone else. Eight bad guys surrounding the hero, and they attack him or her one at a time rather than more sensibly in a group. Those sorts of things, movie cliches, we'll talk about with Bruce. And later on the program, we want to know if someone came up to you and said, look, I'm sorry, you can't be a human anymore, but you can be any animal you like or insect, which would you pick? It's a complex choice. Do you want to be a social animal? Do you want to be a solitary animal? Do you want to have predators? Do you want to eat other animals, like be a carnivore? Do you want to live on land or sea or even in the air? We're giving you an hour to think about that. We'll talk about it in an hour. So, yes, a lot coming up. Right now, though, let us get the latest news headlines. Good afternoon, Rhiannon, Solomon Marin.
2: Good afternoon, James. The Australian Council of Trade Unions has used the Fair Work Commission's annual wage review to argue for a 6% pay rise for Australia's lowest paid workers. The increase would bring minimum wage employees up from around $49,000 a year to just below $52,000 a year. ACTU Secretary Sally McManus says the change is necessary for workers to keep their heads above water. A $1 million reward is being offered for information about the suspicious death of a man in outback New South Wales over three decades ago. 40-year-old opal miner Paul Murray was last seen alive at Lightning Ridge on the 19th of March 1995. His body was discovered in scrubland near his campsite a month later. Despite multiple investigations and a coronial inquest, the cause of his death has never been determined. And a Melbourne teenager has become the youngest Australian to summit Mount Everest. 18-year-old Bianca Adler took to social media this morning to reveal she'd successfully climbed the world's tallest mountain. She attempted to summit Everest last year but was forced to turn back due to dangerous weather. And there'll be more news at 2.
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0: Great to have your company. It's time for
22: Film with Bruce Isaacs.
0: G'day, Bruce.
23: Hey, James. How are you going?
0: Very good. Bruce Isaacs is co-host of the popular podcast Film vs. Film, Associate Professor of Film Studies at the University of Sydney. And today we're going to try and compile a list of movie cliches. I think you better start by defining the term because someone's texted in, "Here's looking at you, kid, and go ahead, make my day," which are not necessarily cliches. They're iconic lines from one particular film.
23: Yes.
0: But we're looking for things that pop up again and again, right?
23: That's right. So, and that can be all sorts of things, right? There can be lines of dialogue, there can be plot points. So we were thinking of things that either can be annoying or they, you know, they're sort of familiar. And so to give you an example, it's kind of like the cop movie where the cop is in his last 24 hours before retirement and sure enough, yes, he's going to get into the worst case of his life, right?
0: It's so like, kind of lethal, you know what? Thing. You know what, Barry? I just want to have a really, I just want to have a quiet day, clean out my desk. Yeah.
23: So that's so common. And in the 80s, it was like every second buddy cop movie was some guy was at retirement. And unfortunately, on this day, he meets the zaniest, craziest, most violent criminal
0: ever,
23: you know, of his career. And that just became a cliche of the cop movie. And of course, rom-coms have them in spades, right? Because I would say the rom-com is almost one flowing cliche after another, right? And this is the stuff we love about movies, is that we don't necessarily want to be challenged by every movie. And I think what cliches do is often make us feel very comfortable because they're, yes, so familiar.
0: Well, you know, now, I mean,
23: that's what makes film cliches interesting.
0: In any action or cop movie, I can usually identify the good guy who's going to die because, yes, he's the hero's best friend and partner. And he's often...
23: It's so funny you should say that. Yeah. I was watching the most recent Jurassic Park with my son and I said to him, after about 15 minutes, that guy is going to die in this movie. I can guarantee, yeah, you this. I've been studying Hollywood my whole life. I'm telling you that guy's going to die. And interestingly, okay, of course, he did die. But then in a final kind of twist on the cliche, he miraculously was discovered because he had been hiding in the bushes somewhere. Nice. And the big dinosaur wasn't able to get him. So it was not only me picking it, the movie was aware of the cliche itself and wanted to undermine it. So kind of know this stuff.
0: Yeah, of course there have been some great comedy movies that basically just, you know, like Airport and The Naked Gun,
23: yes,
0: who've just mined a particular genre for every cliche they can find and made jokes from it.
23: And, you know, the most fertile ground, I think, for our generation is the horror movie, because ever since Wes Craven made that movie Scream, everybody now watches horror movies for, you know, the so-called rules of how to survive a horror movie. And so it's like as spectators, we've become very cluey about the kinds of things movies do over and over that are cliches, but yeah, I think we find them sometimes enjoyable and kind of pleasurable.
0: Well, here's a bit of Scream, the rules of surviving a horror movie.
24: Jesus Christ, you don't know the rules?
25: Have an aneurysm, why don't you?
24: There are certain rules that one must abide by in order to successfully survive a horror movie. For instance, number one, you can never have sex. No. Sex equals death. Okay, number two, you can never drink or do drugs. No, the sin factor. It's a sin. It's an extension of number one. And number three, never, ever, ever, under any circumstances, say, I'll be right back. Because you won't be back.
5: I'm getting another beer. You want one?
24: Yeah, sure.
5: I'll be right back.
0: Yeah. I think number four is don't be a babysitter. I

0: I think that often.
1: I mean, that's so fantastic because, I mean, if you're like me, James, and you really love horror, and I know you don't, you're not the world's biggest fan, but if you have watched a lot of horror of the 70s, everything that guy just said begins as an interesting original riff on horror movies. But then sure enough, movie after movie cashes in on the same formula, such that by 1995, when Wes Craven, who's the guy that actually invented a lot of these things, he decides, well, I'm going to make a clever movie that acknowledges the cliches. Mm. And I just love that. I think this is, you know, that's why Scream was one of the biggest horror successes and catapulted us into the horror renaissance.
0: Texts are flying in. We want to hear yours, your favourite movie cliche. The text 0467 922 702. Michael says, why do actors never finish a meal or drink before they're up and off? I could add to that, Michael. Why do they never need to go to the toilet? Ross says, every character in movies who makes a desperate phone call always says, come on, pick up, pick up. So true. It's not only a cliche, but also strange because no one in real life ever says, pick up. It's true as well. I recently watched Speed, and the hero was always dressed in a thin, tight T-shirt with a bulletproof vest sliding under a bus. All the other cops were in full protective gear. That's true. I love the classic cut to the sky when a sex scene starts from Ellen. And the escape through the air conditioning duct. Yes, closely related to the escape through the opening roof of the elevator from David. So true. Tim says a cliche of recurring sexism is the couple fleeing baddies and the woman twists her ankle. I could also, often the woman falls, or often you have the man and woman fleeing, don't you, Bruce, through a forest or something, and the man's kind of holding the woman's hand but to drag her, because women really know how to run in movies sometimes.
1: They don't know how to run. They're not capable of taking care of themselves. So this is the big Hollywood narrative. And I love that message. Because the film that always comes to mind is True Lies with Arnold Schwarzenegger and Jamie Lee Curtis, when they're running and she twists her ankle. And, of course, it's this kind of damsel in distress who must be saved by the big tough guy. And the funniest scene that, again, plays into the cliche is he gives her an Uzi to use to help him, because, obviously, he's kitted up with all the armor you can imagine and arsenal. And she drops the Uzi. It bounces on a staircase and shoots about 10 bad guys completely accidentally through her ditziness. So that is such a perfect way of thinking about the cliche that the woman is not going to be able to do anything and must be taken care of. I mean, it's absolutely horrific in the history of Hollywood, but you kind of see how much of a cliche that's become.
0: Mm. Talking about a hail of bullets, the best ever hail of bullets, Bruce, according to you, is from the film... Yes. Unforgiven. If you're just tuning in, this is a movie clip from Unforgiven. I thought there was another one coming. What's so good about that one, Bruce?
1: Okay, so what's so good about it is, firstly, I know we don't have visual, but what's happening is Clint Eastwood is just shooting everyone dead in a room, right, in a saloon. What makes this amazing is the whole history of the Western is about good guys who end up in shootouts with bad guys. And invariably, it could be like 9 bad guys, but the good guys get to survive just through some fate of the narrative of the story. What makes this movie amazing is that the film, and Eastwood made this movie, and he's made some of the greatest Westerns, he has this great moment in the movie where he says to another character, if you're ever in a shootout and it's you versus about 10 guys, you invariably, you're going to win, because the 10 guys are going to panic and they're going to try and shoot fast and you're going to shoot slow. So at the end of Unforgiven, when he walks into the saloon and he knows there's like, it's not even 10, it's about 20. Mm. The way he directs the scene, it's so magnificent because, and this is the punchline, you believe the fact that he can't get killed. And he slowly shoots everybody one by one, even though everybody's firing through the saloon like crazy. And it's another example, like Scream, of a great filmmaker saying, I understand these cliches. I get it. But I'm going to do something interesting to show you how to change it up. And I just think, well, it's what...

0: the 88, because there's 88 of them.
1: Right.
0: And it's Uma versus 88 samurais. And they are the most highly trained. And of course, she has to defeat 88 of them. And it's precisely what you describe. For whatever reason, they all start coming at it either in ones or in twos. And they get slaughtered, obviously, because of her skill. But it's precisely what you're saying. We know these cliches of the samurai film, of the kung fu movie. And so when Tarantino does it, you know, if you're like me and you kind of grew up on that stuff, you just have this lovely smile at simply the pleasure of watching something this silly.
1: Karen's on the line. Karen, a favorite cliche?
2: It's got to be the basement.
1: Yes.
2: So inevitably somebody arrives home late at night. And, of course, the door's already open, the lights aren't working, and the door to the basement is ajar. And, yes, of course, they have to go down those stairs to find whatever's lurking down there.
1: Yes, that's so true. And there's often – and what about this one where maybe they're searching the house and there's two of them, let's split up.
2: No. And it's like, but you know that there is someone there.
1: Yeah.
2: And you're just waiting for it. And even though you know there's something at the bottom of the basement, you know that there's something lurking around the corner, I always get that jump scare.
1: I know. I hate jump scares. I think they should be illegal. Thank you very much, Karen. those are logical ones, like not charging together when there's eight of you, and also splitting up when you're in a terrifying,
0: and
1: deserted, dark house.
0: Exactly what you say. It's the illogicality of it that makes it a fantastic cliche, right? So in the horror movie, the idea that bad person comes into the house, what's the first thing I do? I'll run upstairs to get away because it suggests that I'm getting more space between me and Michael Myers. Mm. But once you get upstairs, where are you going to go, right? You know, so it's that kind of ridiculous scenario that is just painted across the genre.
1: More text. My favourite movie cliche, and I look for it in every cop movie, is when different branches of law enforcement clash and the words that are uttered are, don't give me any jurisdictional bullcrap. So true. Walking back, walking backwards down a dark corridor of a haunted house after hearing a mysterious noise from Tony. In old westerns, the good guys wore white hats, the baddies wore black hats. I miss the days when the bad guy wore a black hat. Yeah, another one with the hats. It's always stay with me for someone on the verge of dying, says Stuart. That's true. Stay with me. And there's also, you're going to make it, buddy. You're going to make it. Just hold on.
0: And particularly, again, I keep thinking of all the movies that have made gags about the cliches, but in Naked Gun, when Officer Nordberg, played by O.J. Simpson, he's been shot up, he's almost killed. And it's like, you're going to be fine. And the guy's got like 10 bullets in him, right? And that's the gag, that this is what these sorts of movies do.
1: We should get to bombs, timing down, you know, counting down. This is from Mission Impossible, multi-location nuclear bomb defusal.
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4: Yep.
3: Remove that panel and you'll see the power and ground wires for the fuse.
4: Got it.
3: When the time comes, cut the green wire. Do not cut it yet.
4: Okay, we copy.
1: I love the wires.
0: I mean, it is sensational. Just in that bit of audio, what a sensational sequence.
1: And often it comes down to there are two wires, a green one and a red one, and they just don't know. And they've got to take a punt.
0: You know what's the saddest version of that, James? It just occurs to me. There's another version of these sorts of adventure action movies, a movie called Air Force One with Harrison Ford from the 90s. And he's the president. And he's like, you know, it's in Die Hard. He's the president. He's going to disband a whole bunch of hijackers. And he comes to the bomb that's about to blow up and it's counting down. And he doesn't know which wires to cut because he's a president, right? He's not a bomb diffuser. And so he sees all these colors. And he literally says, red, white, and blue, I'm counting on you. and he cuts the red. I mean it. That's. I remember. I look as a person probably in the at the.

0: age of 20, I remember being in the cinema and just thinking, are you serious? Who vetted this script? How could you say something as ridiculous as that? But anyway, that was a particular moment of the action film.
1: Yeah. We're talking movie cliches with Bruce Isaacs. Let us know your favourite, 0467 922 702. Steve, what's yours?
2: Afternoon, James. My favourite is every romantic comedy ever, which could be summed up as guy and girl spend 2 hours avoiding talking honestly about their feelings.
1: Very true. And often they're helped by... they're from different classes. They're one of them's in a relationship.
2: Yeah, they're surrounded by circumstances and enablers that prevent them from just sitting down and having a conversation, because otherwise the movie wouldn't happen.
1: Well, I don't know, but I find it hard myself even these days. So. Thank you very much, Steve. And
0: I love that example, James, because I see so many rom-coms, especially like the very popular ones, as some kind of riff on the Pygmalion story of sort of making over the woman so that she becomes what you need.
1: Yeah.
0: And I think what Steve was just suggesting is that version of, well, you know, they're not really talking to each other, but there's something unspoken, and the idea is she will somehow just emerge as if a butterfly from a cocoon kind of thing. I think that's such a cliche of the rom-com.
1: Yeah. Here's, let's hear a bit of a rom-com. This is from Pretty Woman.
3: So what happened after he climbed up the tower and rescued her?
4: She rescues him right back.
5: Welcome to Hollywood!
1: Why'd you pick that clip?
0: All right, there's so many wonderful things going on in that sequence. So this is a movie, think Pygmalion, where Richard Gere has to make Julia Roberts' character, Vivian, who's a sex worker, into a respectable woman, which she becomes. And that's the standard rom-com trope. And then, like the princess, the Cinderella story, in the scene that you just heard, he climbs up this... this staircase out the back of the house of her apartment, even though he's deathly afraid of heights, climbs up and he grabs her, and as if to say, I have rescued you. And he says, what do you do after he rescues her? And she says, she rescues him back. And that is your small L, very mediocre, diluted feminism of Hollywood in 1990. This is about as far as Hollywood could go, right? That, oh, no, she's actually rescuing him, even though he's the, of course, wildly rich, ostentatious, educated, and she's the person who's been made over. So I think that is a moment in Hollywood of huge transformation where the woman had to say, no, I'm rescuing you as well. It's not just you. So it overturns that trope of, you know, the woman has twisted her ankle and the man has to help her along the way. Yeah.
1: Someone says the cliche montage of the protagonist's dead partner at the start of the movie, running down the beach laughing, rolling around in bed with the sun shining through the curtains, turning around and smiling, etc. And then, yes, I presume it then cuts back to him or her alone. Graham says every American family type movie that has breakfast in the morning always seems to cook scrambled eggs and bacon, but never seems to finish it. I have noticed in American family movies and TV shows, they cook enormous breakfasts that must take hours.
0: And it's always very elaborate as well. But this goes back to that whole idea that central to a Hollywood kind of mythos of the family, in like certainly from through the 80s and 90s, is the idea that you're a family, you're together, you eat together, you have dinner together, etc., which is, of course, completely ridiculous. But it was the governing cliche, I would say, in so many of those family movies like E.T., let's say.
1: And just a twist on that cliche is the teenager coming down, like just picking one muffin from the bowl of, you know, 20 muffins that mum's made.
0: Yes.
1: And then grunting and just, hey, I'm late for school. Yeah. That's happened a few times. Someone's suggesting as their favourite cliche, and by the way, text in yours on 0467 922 702 from the movies. Jeff says, when the two guys drop their guns and go at it one-on-one in a fist fight, that's quite good. Yes. And also when someone's fired the last gun, So the never emptying pistol is a cliche, but occasionally yes. It does empty, and they always they don't just drop it, which would be more efficient. They look at it, and if something extraordinary has happened, then they throw it across the room.
0: I mean, it's what's lovely about all of this is that all of us listening here can recognize these cliches appearing in movies and could probably pick up movies we've seen where it happens, right? Yeah. But again, I feel I have an ambivalent relationship to these things because I kind of like the cliches.
1: Yeah, I do too. Well, here's one I love. Someone takes a foot chase through a restaurant kitchen. that's always a lot of that. Or conveniently, the baddies are followed into a warehouse or a factory, and there's a gantry that they chase across and or shoot from. Very specific, but true. That even happened in Batman, Christopher Nolan's Batman. There was something like that.
0: Yes. Well, I mean, I would say Nolan is, and I don't mean this in any disparaging way, but Nolan is a very formula-driven filmmaker. And so I see Dark Knight, for example, is so by the numbers in terms of the kinds of things you should show in action scenes, the kinds of dialogue people speak to each other. So for me, Nolan is, you know, he's quite a cliche-oriented filmmaker.
1: Gareth says, how no one in TV or movies ever ends a phone call with a pleasantry such as, okay, bye now, or thanks, talk soon. It's always. And I wonder if this really happens, how all the cops pick up the phone, answer their phone with, O'Loughlin. Like it's never, hi, it's James O'Loughlin, or it's hi, yeah. Or whatever. Yeah.
0: Well, I think that's to do with the toughness, or even right? Worse, sort of stoic cop.
1: Yeah, sorry to interrupt. Even yeah. Worse, talk to me. What do you got? They're quite good. This is good fun, isn't it, Bruce?
0: Yeah, it's just, I mean, I think it's so interesting listening to this because I'm currently teaching a course called Film Genre. And part of the pleasure of talking about cop movies or rom-coms or horrors or musicals or whatever is that we have spent decades with these things, right? Mm. And the cliches are hardwired into us. So I have absolutely no doubt that if you try and write a script and get it made and you took it to a Hollywood studio, they would try to get you to add in cliches. Like I have no doubt they would say, look, we need some of this. We need this because audiences want to see the shootout where the cops, where their weapons are discharged and they have no bullets left. I think that if you look at these kinds of genre movies of the 80s and 90s, you will see the same patterns over and over. And I think that is market strategy from studios. They kind of know what people want to see.
1: Why do you think that some of the greatest films of all time, I guess I'm thinking of Star Wars as one of a million examples, there are thousands of shots fired by stormtroopers at Han Solo and Luke, and they all miss. And yet no one ever says, that doesn't seem to disrupt anyone's enjoyment of the film. We just accept that.
0: Yeah, and I think, I think there's a long discussion about that, right? Because I think there's certain kinds of genres, say like the comic book, that a movie like Star Wars is, you know, very deliberately riffing on. There are aspects of it that feel like you're in a whole other kind of space comic genre. And it's okay there to not be too realistic, to be a bit cliche, to be a bit silly. Mm. And I think one of the things that happens is we lose a bit of that, I don't know what to call it, but that sort of enthusiasm or that innocence. I feel cinema now, everybody expects it to be so serious, so realistic, so high-minded that I feel we've lost the sense of, well, isn't it okay just to be formulaic, to be cliched, and to be kind of pleasurable in that way? Mm. Because a movie like Star Wars, if I showed that now, I mean, I have no doubt, if I watched that with my 10-year-old, I think he would struggle a bit because the film is incredibly cliched. It's so sentimental. And we just don't deal well with those kinds of values that once used to underscore, I mean, all of Steven Spielberg's career of the 1980s is the kind of cinema now that I reckon my students would struggle with.
1: Mm. Someone says racing through the airport to the gate of an international flight to stop the love of your life leaving. Hello, says Sonia. What about airport security and boarding passes? Although in love...

0: actually, they do get through. They do manage to bypass those. But
1: remember, the kid, he dodges the gate, right?
0: Yeah, that's right. That wouldn't happen.
1: What's most outlandish is that his stepfather here is kind of promoting this breach of federal law. Yeah. You know, like if you think about it, in terms of the rom-com, that's okay because love, the true cliche of love actually is simply love itself. Yeah. That's what makes the cliche work so brilliantly.
0: We're nearly out of time, but two more quickly. Car chases on dirt with tyre skid sounds. It doesn't have to be on dirt to get tyre skid sounds. You get them whenever. Yeah.

0: there's a any sort of someone going fast somewhere. The dog being taken for a walk through bushy terrain and finding the dead body is a good one as well. There's, yeah, lots of others. Thank you very much, Bruce. That was good fun.
1: Thanks, James. Fun talking.
0: Yeah, you too. That's Bruce Isaacs. Bye-bye. Co-host of the podcast Film Versus Film, Associate Professor of Film Studies at the University of Sydney. Coming up after the news, we want to know about the one bit of the home of where you live that doesn't work. So if we're lucky, a lot of our home does work and we the bits that aren't perfect we get used to. But is there one little thing like a stair that's a bit out or the kitchen, there's some bit of the benches are too high or too low, or there's something that visitors are always bumping their head on or tripping over. We want to find out what that is after the news. 0467 922 702 is our text. It's 2 o'clock.
2: Rhiannon Solomon Marin with ABC News. The New South Wales Treasurer is warning the state's economy is rapidly slowing as higher fuel prices and interest rates hammer household budgets. In a major pre-budget speech at the McKell Institute, Daniel Mookie says the global oil shock linked to the Middle East conflict is driving inflation higher, keeping pressure on mortgages, groceries and petrol prices. He says Treasury is slashing its growth forecast for next year by 60%.
3: Instead of the New South Wales economy expanding by 2.5% in real terms next year, as we expected in December, the New South Wales Treasury expects real growth of just 1% in the year ahead.
2: Russian President Vladimir Putin has been welcomed to Beijing for a state visit just days after Donald Trump's trip to China. China correspondent Alison Horn has more from Beijing.
4: A military honour guard and orchestra surrounded Vladimir Putin as he met with China's President Xi Jinping at the Great Hall of the People, the same location where US President Donald Trump also met Xi just a few days ago. The Kremlin says Mr. Putin will press his Chinese counterpart on the conversations he had with Donald Trump and is keen to sign more energy deals with Beijing. The visit is being seen as a symbolic reminder to the US of Russia's close ties with China. Alison Horn, ABC News, Beijing.
2: Police believe a fatal shooting in Sydney's southwest is linked to organised crime, but the motive is not yet clear. Officers were called to Liverpool Hospital last night, where two men had presented with multiple wounds. One of them died while being treated. A short time later, three other men turned up to Liverpool and Fairfield hospitals with injuries. A crime scene has been set up at a home in Canley Heights, where gunshots had been heard. A man has been sentenced to 7.5 years in prison over the death of a prominent Sydney surfer during a dispute over $50. Jason Brett Dalmolin had earlier pleaded guilty to the manslaughter of Guy Hames, who died after being assaulted in a Manly apartment in February 2024. The court heard he stripped Mr. Hames naked and held him upside down by his ankles after beating him several times in the head. Dalmolin's sentence was backdated to June 2024 and he'll be eligible for parole in March 2029. Senior executives at the City of Parramatta Council allegedly influenced hiring processes, according to new witness testimony before the corruption watchdog today. Nabil Anashar reports.
5: Brendan Clifton is Parramatta Council's Chief People, Culture and Performance Officer. He told the Independent Commission Against Corruption that former CEO Gail Connolly approved extra budget to create a role for an alleged associate of hers, Michelle Carter. He also said Ms. Connolly asked him to identify a suitable role in council for her niece. When he told Ms. Connolly she'd need to fill out a conflict of interest declaration, she allegedly said she would not play a role in the recruitment process. Despite providing her niece's resume and cover letter, Mr. Clifton said he accepted Ms. Connolly's justification.
2: Fast food outlets are being urged to ensure staff get ongoing training in eliminating food waste, which costs the economy $36 billion a year. An RMIT University review has found the most wasted types of food are buns, fries and vegetables. It suggests workers get refresher training to avoid bad habits. Associate Professor Li Ping Tong says cutting down on mistakes is the key to protecting

0: affecting profit margins and the environment.
1: Wrong ingredients, wrong items, cancelled delivery, or even miscommunication between the staff and customers returning products, or even things like dropped products, ingredients falling onto the floor like lettuce and buns, especially during rush hours.
0: In the NRL, West Tigers, Parramatta, Gold Coast and Melbourne will be the four teams heading to Las Vegas for next year's season opening matches. The Tigers will meet the Storm, with the Eels to face the Titans on the 28th of February for the penultimate year of the league's Vegas contract. Heading into round 12 of this NRL season, none of the four participating teams are in the top eight, with only the Tigers sitting higher than 13th. The quartet's selection will leave the Dolphins as the only team participating in this year's premiership not to have taken part in the Vegas showpiece event. To the weather, isolated showers along the coast, on the ranges and about the far southern inland plains, possible storms along the northern coastal fringe, dry and partly cloudy elsewhere. In Sydney, mostly sunny this afternoon with southerly winds, a shower or two tomorrow, tops of 20 in the city, 21 in the west. 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
4: Great to have your company. A final word on movie cliches. Someone has texted in. Every American show has someone on it that says to someone else, "Can I ask you a question? I've never said in my life. I've never said that in my life." I think that is that's very true. Talking about asking people questions, there's a couple we want to ask you this hour. At 2:30, we're going to ask you, if someone came up to you and said, "You can't be a human anymore, but you can be any other animal. You just need to choose which." What would you choose? Or insect? What would you choose and which? And I think it's very easy to say, "Oh, I'd like to be a koala because they're really cute," or whatever. But I prefer a more measured analysis and more of a justification than that. I think some of the things you need to take into account are, will you have predators? Would you be a predator? And remember, being a predator sounds good, being at the top of the food chain, but you've got to go around hunting, and you only live if you continue to kill other things, often with your, maybe your claws, maybe your teeth. Maybe you have to, you sink your teeth into an animal that's still alive to kill it and then eat it. No cooking. Would you be a land animal or a sea animal or a bird perhaps up in the air? Would you be a social animal in a tribe or a group like an orangutan, or a solitary animal like a cat or a fox? So lots to consider, and we'll talk about that after 2:30. Before that, though, we want to talk about the bits of your home that aren't good. So hopefully most bits are good. I really hope they are, that they all work. But do you have part of your home? And some people, I guess, some people, as soon as something isn't working properly, fixes it, and good on you. But many of us have bits of our home that just continue not to work, and eventually we just deaden to it and we just accept it. Sometimes they're kind of slightly hazardous. Sometimes there's like an owl. At our house, you have to go up a few stairs to get to the front door, only about eight, and they go round, they sort of go a right angle, and as they turn the right angle, they're kind of sloped a bit. They don't end like in a cliff, they end more in a like a water going over a waterfall, like that shape, and it's quite easy in the rain to slip. Would be, and I always, often when I'm leaving in the morning, I'm selecting what music or radio station or podcast I'm listen to, and I get three steps down, and I realize I'm about to go around the bend, and it's been raining a bit. I say, "Hey, Andre, take care, take care. One day you're going to fall down then. It might really hurt." So that's one of ours. The other one of ours is our doors can sag a bit. So every now and again we get someone who comes and tightens them. They're really good at opening and closing for a while. Then they kind of sag. A couple of them, one of the bathroom doors, sags a bit. So you kind of got to pull it, you know, and if anyone goes to the toilet at night, you can hear them. You've got to give it a really firm push to shut it. So that

0: That's something that doesn't work as well. Other examples might be there's a dodgy bit in a balcony or, the decks that are made of wood, and there's one, I mean, you've got to get them fixed, don't you? Shelves at the wrong height. I've been in a house with a kitchen bench at the wrong height. It was like basketball players live there. They were just so high. I wondered if the people who owned it were very, it was an Airbnb, were very tall. I assume they were, because we were like, it was like at chest height, the bench, and we spent the whole week feeling extremely short. The little idiosyncratic bits of your home that just don't work as well as they should. Maybe they're a little bit tricky. Maybe you're used to them, but if you were, when you came in for the first time, you bumped your head on them or something. The text 0467 922 702 and the phone 1300 222 702. Obviously, it could be a perennial mouldy thing. I think Hannah feels like her bath is always going to precarious. It just doesn't feel solid. There's always a bit of rotten bit of wood somewhere, isn't there? Door frames are often, I think they're often to do with stairs and maybe, or someone was saying that, can I mention your name, person who was talking about their kitchen? Yes. Ella was saying that she helped design a kitchen and she continually, I don't want to tell you a story. You come in and tell it. Someone says our toilet will continue slowly letting out water into the bowl until you press one of the buttons halfway down. Exactly. That's the sort of thing. So let us know what the bit of your home that isn't that good, basically. 0467 922 702 and the phone 1300 222 702. Ella, whose kitchen did you help design?
1: So it was my parents' kitchen. Mm. We had a big house fire during COVID.
0: Wow.
1: Yeah. And then, it was just a massive disaster. My grandpa had all these heart attacks.
0: Oh, wow.
1: My mum had to race to the UK, but it was really hard to get there. She got stuck there for weeks. And so I, at the age of, 20 or something, was left with the only one with an eye for design.
0: So you thought.
1: So I was like, I'll design the house. Which is actually really difficult because you're not just picking what you want, you're picking what you think the owner of the house would want. You get me?
0: I get you.
1: So, yeah, we're designing the kitchen. You decide what goes where. And I really just thought I knew way better than the person whose job it was to do this full
0: kitchen,
1: time.
0: Kitchens are interesting because, like, a living room, it's just what looks good, what kind of work. But in kitchen, there's so many movements people make, and a little misdesign can really stuff up the organ. You know, you can be going kilometres more than you want it.
1: I hate cooking in this kitchen now. Whenever I rack my eyes, this is horrible. Firstly, you can make a kitchen too big. We kind of knocked, so we used the house fire, to do a big renovation, knock down a wall. It's exhausting to cook there.
0: Yeah.
1: You've left something in the pantry, let me just amble over it.
0: It's too far away.
1: Right. And one issue, so many mistakes. I was 20.
0: Yeah, sure.
1: Don't trust a 20-year-old
0: to
1: design somewhere. Your kitchen. Mm. The tap is too small for the sink, for one. And so whenever it's on, it's just splashing straight back.
0: Yeah.
1: And the other thing is, and this is the bit that

0: I was wrong. So now the sink, you've got the sink on the right and then the bin in the middle and the dishwasher on the left, which now means that when you're putting your dishes away after you've eaten, you put them in the bin and then you rinse them and then the bin's pulled out so it's in the way and so you've got to push it back in again.
1: So the order is bin, sink, dishwasher, but you should have put...
0: The sink should be in the middle.
1: Yeah.
0: So that you can just stand there and just lean to your right.
1: Exactly.
0: Put it in the bin, lean to your left.
1: Why did you think it would be better that way?
0: Because our former kitchen had a design already that it sounded like this designer was suggesting and that didn't work.
1: Right.
0: So I think I just misunderstood.
1: How long did it take you to realize after it was built?
0: Oh, like...
1: Very quickly.
0: Like, oh no, I'm wrong. And so now there's inevitably water drips from the plates all over the floor. Right. And
1: I think that's why people get, you know, when they're designing a kitchen or whatever it is, they get such paralysis about, you know, the builder says, oh, you just got to pick taps. And it's the hardest thing in the world because even though at one level you think, oh, they're just taps, who cares, water comes out of them. And another level you think, but what if it's all wrong? What if it all goes wrong because the taps are too big or too small or too green?
0: See, the design thing is what I liked. I think that's why I was trusted, is that I've got an eye for colour and stuff like that. So that type of thing I picked quickly. The practical stuff, clearly I didn't care about at all. So that's what I couldn't be bothered to turn thought to.
1: Well, it's good that 7 years later it still haunts you, and that means you've learnt. You know, the next time you design a kitchen, those bin, sink, dishwasher alignments will be perfect.
0: I hope so.
1: They will be. We want to hear from you about which part of your home just doesn't work. It might be dangerous, might just be inconvenient, might be cumbersome, might be something you bump something, your knee on. The text 0467 922 702 and the phone 1-300-222-702. Colin, what's yours?
2: Good afternoon, James. G'day. It's a kitchen bench, which goes past the cupboards, and it's also at the point where we access or exit the kitchen from.
1: Right.
2: And the grandchildren use it as a shortcut. Right. They run under the kitchen bench.
1: Right.
2: And then they grow.
1: Oh, and they bump their head.
2: And
1: they bump their head. Yeah.
2: Yes. And we've tried a measure by putting our kitchen tidy bin at that point, that made it worse because then they're running under the point of the bench.
1: Right. How old are they?
2: Well, my youngest is one and the oldest is 12, so it's the youngest three. Well, they've all done it during their career.
1: This sounds like a variation of the bookshelves problem when you don't have kids or you're little, and if you're lucky enough to, you get bookshelves. We got some put in when we moved into our house. And then there's a certain age where what a kid wants to do more than anything else in the world is, climb a bookshelf. And you turn your back for 13 seconds, you look back and they're 9 feet above the ground and you run and hope you can catch them. So it's a variation of that, isn't it? They'll grow out of it.
2: Certainly is. Yep, they will. They get too big.
1: Hopefully before they get too many knocks on their head. Thank you very much, Colin. We want to hear from you about the bit of your house that just doesn't quite work. It's you know, it's maybe you're used to it, but it just doesn't work. The text 0467 922 702 and the phone 1-300-222-702. Someone says, I'm a 6-foot-tall woman and bathroom and kitchen counters are always so low. With age, I have to rest on my elbows to clean my teeth or wash dishes. That is, it's hard, isn't it, to because it's normal, isn't it, even if you design your own kitchen, just for there to be a discrepancy between various people in the house. So getting at the right height is very sure. Someone says making sure the fridge door opens so it doesn't block your way is key. Yeah, we have that problem a little bit actually. Frances, hello, what about you?
3: Hello there, James.
1: G'day.
3: So I'm also on taps. We installed soft turn tap valves in our shower when we renovated the bathroom 12 years ago. We did it because I have bad hands and it was easier to turn showers on and off. You didn't have to turn them so tightly.
1: Right.
3: We appear to be the only people that know that they exist, though, because anyone that comes to stay inevitably turns it off too tightly, and I end up having to ask them to return the valve for me so that

0: I can use the shower.
1: Yes,
0: it's
1: right.
0: It's embarrassing when you're half dressed or half undressed, as the case may be.
1: Yes, you might need a sign. We had a when we moved into our house, which was 15 years ago, we had a something you press, a doorbell thing, but it was like a fancy one, and it stopped working after a while. We thought we could pay someone to come and fix it, but I mean, there's a door there. You can knock on it. Like, it works just as well. So we've just take cardboard sign over it, please knock on door, and everyone does, and it works. So maybe you should try that.
0: The solution, indeed.
1: Yeah, these are soft turning taps you could try. Thank you very much, Frances. Good to hear from you. Let us know the bit of your house that doesn't work. 0467 922 702 is the text and the phone. 1300 222 702. Ben, hi.
2: Yeah, g'day.
1: G'day. What is it?
2: Yeah, my house has downlights. One downlight in every room, and it's very dim.
1: Right. Right.
2: Yep. So you have to sit under a downlight to be able to read a book.
1: Right. Directly under.
2: Yep.
1: There's only one in every room.
2: Yes.
1: Yeah. Are you tempted to address this, or you're used to it now?
2: Well, it's a rental home, so there's not much we can do.
1: Mm. Yeah, except get a torch.
2: Yeah.
1: I mean, people will say it's very moody, wouldn't they?
2: Yeah, yeah, it does have a nice mood. It'd be very romantic if you're that way inclined. Yeah.
1: Not so good reading a book, though. You'll be at the optometrist before you know it.
2: No, that's right. I've thought about getting my eyes checked, but I just can't go near a light and know my eyes are fine. I can read. Yeah. Just the lighting.

0: kitchen, an elbow bench near the toaster and jug, and my microwave is an anti-vortex shovel. I'm not sure I know what that means, but it's very interesting. I'm glad I read it. Patricia, hello. What's the bit of your house that doesn't work properly?
1: Oh, hello. Yes. Mine is a shower issue. I have a large shower with a glass door which opens outwards, and it has a handle on the outside of the door but nothing on the inside of the door. And what happens over time is the shower door, it's quite a heavy glass door, drops. And there was one time I was in the shower and I was couldn't get out because the door had dropped and it was catching on the ledge that it shouldn't have, you know, to open the door. Happily, at the time, my husband was in the home, so he was able to come and sort of lever up the door enough for me to get out. He is now in a nursing home and I'm on my own.
0: Right.
1: So I have a screwdriver inside the shower, and I also have a permanent small hand towel. Should I ever get stuck inside, and it has happened, and I can kind of get the screwdriver and lever it under the door just enough for it to miss the ledge and open outwards. But
0: goodness gracious,
1: it's quite an adventure.
0: Yes,
1: every time I get every day.
0: Yeah.
1: Am I going to get stuck in here today?
0: Gosh, takes the relaxing aspect out of it. I'd be almost tempted to keep an outfit in there, just an old outfit in case you are stuck. Because if there's any room you don't want to be stuck in, it's the shower. Rescued from, it's the shower, isn't it?
1: I know.
0: Just an old pair of pants and a shirt.
1: Okay. It's an apartment block, so I've got three neighbours, so
0: yeah.
1: The chances are one of them would come to my aid should I be shouting.
0: Yeah.
1: But I don't know. I could be in there a long time. So maybe an outfit's a good idea.
0: Yeah, maybe an outfit in like a little provision pack. Couple of energy bars, you know, water. Well, you got water.
1: Well, I'm glad I spoke to you because I've got some good ideas now.
0: Good idea, Patricia. Lovely speaking to you too. We are talking about those bits of your

0: piece of pull noodle on the corners. They're not very expensive, pull noodles, and you can cut them. They're quite long. They're a metre or two. You can cut them up and tape them. Yeah. You could also use a piece of foam that people use for flower arranging. Now, I'm thinking about it. You could just use the corner of a broccoli box, styrofoam. What lovely ideas. And aren't you nice to text that in to help that person's grandkids not bump their heads. That's very good. A couple of people also suggesting whether – I love how they're referring to him. Karen says, can't the downlight man get lamps? Oh, lamps. Yeah, you could get a reading lamp. Of course. Why didn't I think of that? I'm sorry. Someone buy Mr. Single downlight a reading lamp, says someone else. So so you've been officially named Mr. Downlight Man or a single downlight man. But a reading lamp is an excellent solution that somehow I didn't think of because I'm too silly. James, I love my house and I love my kitchen. But unfortunately, when it was put in, the dishwasher was put in a very odd place so that no one can walk past that space when the door is open. And if the door is open and I walk through there, I completely bash my shins. So limited to when the dishwasher can be stacked or unloaded. Apart from that, it's a great kitchen. Well, some problems there. But it's kind of good if we, you know, you do have a problem in your home to know that you're not alone. Many, many, many people share your pain, but in a slightly different way.
1: When you need the details.
2: We know that global action has not been fast enough, and we've learned that every tonne of carbon matters.
1: As stories unfold.
3: No outlined investigation. It's a blanket response to what seems to be an increased community scrutiny.
4: 12:33, ABC Newcastle.
0: Very good to have your company. This and our Split Ends are touring again. They're back together after so many decades. They were pre-Crowded House, of course. That was the Crowded House was the band Neil Finn formed after Split Ends around the 70s and the 80s. They came from New Zealand. They were fashion. They had wild fashion, kind of avant-garde. They eventually had some huge hits, one of which was 6 months in a leaky boat.

0: That is Split End, 6 months in a leaky boat. A couple of people reminding me that this song was banned by the BBC during the Falklands War in 1982. Richard says that. Chris says that, yes, it was Margaret Thatcher was Prime Minister of England at the time. I didn't listen closely enough to the lyrics, but maybe it was suggesting that perhaps, well, maybe they thought that song was suggesting that the British forces weren't doing a tip top job. Someone, Jackie says, I saw Split Enz last night. They were amazing. I had a ball. I remember seeing them in Canberra in the 1980s, and you know, all the big Australian bands used to come through, play at the Bruce Stadium, Cold Chisel, Strain Crawl, etc. Split Enz were about the best of all. Fantastic, full of energy. You're on 702 ABC Sydney and ABC Local Radio around New South Wales. In a moment, I'm going to ask you that if someone came up to you and said you can't be a human anymore, but you can pick any other animal that you want to be. I'm going to ask you which one it would be. So we'll tease that out in a moment. First, though, let's get to the latest news headlines. Very good afternoon, Rhiannon Solomon-Marin.
1: Good afternoon, James. The New South Wales Treasurer has used a major pre-budget speech to paint a bleak picture of the state's economy. Daniel Mookie has confirmed the department is downgrading economic growth forecasts for the coming year due to rising inflation and the global oil crisis. He says investment in renewable energy projects and new data centres are helping the state avoid recession. Police are hunting for two men after a shooting in Sydney's southwest that left one man dead and another four seriously injured. Two men turned up at Liverpool Hospital with multiple wounds last night, shortly after gunshots were heard from a home at Canley Heights. One died while undergoing treatment, and three other men were later treated at Fairfield and Liverpool hospitals. And more than a dozen young women have attended a workshop at a motorsport park in Sydney's west to learn steering and car control. The program, which was held at Eastern

0: Creek, as it currently tours the country, is designed to introduce women to basic motorsport skills. There's been more public interest in motorsport, like F1, and nearly half of fans at this year's Australian Grand Prix in Melbourne were women. And there'll be more news at 3.
1: From Raymond Terrace to Richmond Vale.
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4: Okay, so this is an important question that everyone should turn their mind to. If someone came up to you, I don't know who they'd be, I guess a godlike figure, and said, you can't be a human anymore, that'll end today, but you can begin a new life as an animal of your choice. What species would you like? Can be an insect, any sort of land or sea creature. What would you pick? What do you think would give you the best life? Call now and tell us, 1-300-222-702. Some of the things that I think are important to take into account, you know, it's all very well just to say, koalas are cute, I'll be one of them. But give us some thought. Will the species you pick have predators? Are you okay with that? If you do have predators, do you know how you will protect, you know, do you have a good method of protecting yourself from them? For example, rabbits, they have predators, but they have burrows. Are you okay, perhaps if you want to be at the top of the food chain, are you okay with being a predator yourself? Like rather than peacefully eating

0: berries and nuts and various types of foliage, would you be wanting to hunt and kill other creatures and bite into them raw? And you would have to do that to survive. You would know. You would wake up every day, or at least every few days, thinking, if I don't kill something today, I'm going to start starving. Do you want that sort of pressure? Would you like to be a... It's not a lone wolf, because wolves are almost always pack animals. Would you like to live, be a solitary animal or insect or creature, bird, fish, or would you rather be social? Now, they're both, you know, have pros and cons, don't they? I mean, you could be in a school of fish, but all you're doing is following the rest of them around, and you're surrounded by hundreds of other fish all the time, or you could be a lone shark. Perhaps just cruising around, but then you'd never be able to stop. If you stop as a shark, you die and you have to sleep only half. You have to be continually at least half awake. Part of your half your brain is asleep, half your brain is awake at all time. You always have one eye open. Is that a good way to live? Would you like to live on land? Would you like to live in the sea? Would you like to live in the air, or be a bird? I mean, I'm tempted by eagle, except I don't want to eat a raw mouse. But I am tempted by eagle because you're above everything. You can fly, which in itself would be awesome, at least for the first few years until you got used to it. I mean, are there any votes for insects? So let me know what you think. What would you pick? 1-300-222-702 is the text. The phone, 1-300-222-702 is the phone. And the text, 0467-922-702. You think I'd have that, you know, down pat by now. Stephen, what would you go for?
1: I'd like to be a great southern albatross.
0: That's a very, very specific great. And why is that?
1: Well, when you look at it, like, once a year the missus comes home and, you know, things get nice and you right. jump up and down and say g'day and you rear a couple of young'uns up and then you tell them all to bugger off and
0: off you go.
1: You go for a fly for a year.
0: Yeah. And you can fly a long ways and all, but I mean, you can cruise, can't you, across oceans.
1: Just
0: see the world.
1: Take it all in, you know, and come back to the same spot next year.
0: Do you know what you eat? You eat fish probably, do you?
1: Oh, well, I don't mind fish. I actually quite enjoy eating fish.
0: Yeah, yeah, and there's a lot of them probably. So, yeah, okay. Look, thank you very much, Stephen. That's great great to kick us off. What about you, Judy?
2: Yes, hello, James. How are you?
0: Good, very good, thank you.
2: I'd like to be a bird. I just look at them from my back deck and I have some big gum trees around and I just look up there and I think, I just love to be up there and look. I know. And then look down and just see the countryside and... Yeah. If they lived where I live and there's people around that have got lots of trees that are blooming, then they'd have lots to eat. And, they'd
0: get... So you'd like to be, not a carnivore bird?
2: No.
0: Not a hunting bird, just a...
2: We have plenty of those.
0: Oh, kookaburra. Around. Oh, kookaburras eat. Aren't they carnivores?
2: Oh, yeah, I know. So probably not kookaburra, but I see the kookaburras. But
0: what about parrot, perhaps? Would you like
2: king
0: to be a...
2: parrot. King parrots are wonderful.
0: Yes.
2: Yes, I could be a king parrot.
0: I wonder if they know how beautiful they are, or they just...
2: I don't know. I think they look at each other, but I don't know.
0: Do they live in groups or are they solitary?
2: They're in pairs when they come to our back deck. Seem to be in pairs.
0: Pairs is nice, yeah.
2: Yeah, but I see more than that around. I probably see half a dozen at a time. Whether they're together, I don't know. But certainly in pairs.
0: Yeah, good. Thank you very much for that. 0467-922-702 is the text. And the phone, if you call, if you want to tell us, if you had to come back as an animal, if you had to change today, so from today on, you have to live as some sort of animal, but you get to choose the species, can be an insect, can be a fish, can be whatever you want. What would it be? 1-300-222-702. What about you, Julie? What do you think you'd pick? Hi, Julie.
3: Oh, hi. Yes, I would 100% want to be a cavoodle because I've actually thought about this a lot, looking at my dog, spending his day lying around in the most comfortable spot on the couch or maybe a bit of time outside in the sun. You've got a family that loves

0: you, a nice house to live in. Looks like a pretty good life to me.
1: I just have one question about that, and that is, I agree with everything you say. And, of course, one of the things people have to weigh up is, do you want to be out there, free in the wild, but entirely responsible for your own survival? And, you know, it's tough out there. Or do you want to be, as you suggested, a pet of some humans that will just provide for you? But you know how dogs are pack animals, and they say, well, you know, whoever they're living with becomes their pack. Do you think that deep down they're like, yeah, but they're not, they're humans and I'm a dog, and I really deep

0: probably right.
1: It's the time on the couch and the food that gets prepared for you, you know. Even when they're picky, they're so cute, you know. People give them the good food, not just the dodgy stuff.
0: Yeah, I mean, they seem happy. They're often... That's right. I mean, I think the fact that you don't have to go and find your own food is a huge bonus. That would be good. It would be quite stressful, wouldn't it, being out there thinking, okay, I know what I've got to do today. I've got to find enough to eat.
1: Yeah, and if you get hurt or you get sick, you know, someone takes you to the vet to get better. Like, your life expectancy is a lot better as a pampered cavoodle than it is out in the wild there.
0: You make a very good case. Thank you very much, Julie. What if you had to change into a different species on the planet, what would it be? 1-300-222-702. Someone says, I've thought for a long time, says someone, that a cat would be an excellent other being to be. They get to lay around at a nice sunny spot all day. People come and give you a nice pat, feed you yummy food. You can go to sleep in whenever you like. If everything goes a bit belly up, they're excellent becoming wild animals very quickly again. They can easily catch their own food, climb trees, jump fences, get into small hidey holes, etc. The all-round survivor, whether it be in luxury or in the apocalypse. You make a very good case to anonymous person, because the thing about cats is that people, you know, dogs, you don't let your dog – well, some people do, but not many people let their dog roam. But cats, very normal, just roam. So come here, you can eat and – you know, be petted for a while, but then you can just wander around the neighbourhood on your own and see how you go. Brendan, hello.
2: How would you be?
0: Good. What would you be?
2: I would be an orca.
0: Really? Killer whale?
2: Killer whale, absolutely. Well, look, you're an apex predator, so you're not constantly, you know,
0: stressing
2: around wondering what's going to eat you. You're stress-free. I quite enjoy a feed and, you know, all the sushi you can eat plus calamari. No one's ever going to tell you you're fat, because that's a good thing in your world.
0: Nice.
2: And, you know, it's the sailor's proposition, you know, see the world by sea.
0: Yeah, right. What do you eat? Do you just eat any old fish?
2: Oh, look, I wouldn't be picky. But if you got fins, your lunch.
0: Yeah. Are sharks scared of you?
2: They absolutely are.

0: No traffic.
1: How long? No, no traffic. That's true. You just take a different way. How long can you hold your breath for?
0: Look, I'm not what I was when I was in my teens, but I've still got a good minute in me.
1: Yeah, good.
0: But obviously, it's pre-information to take care of that.
1: Yeah, so they could probably hold their breath for quite a while, couldn't they?
0: I think they can go for about 30 minutes.
1: Wow. That'd be fun,
0: yeah,
1: wouldn't it?
0: Yeah, because I think when they go after squid, they do tend to go quite deep when they're chasing squid. So, yeah, I think they're quite good. And, look, you know, you're not endangered. That's a good thing. I think they came off the endangered list a while back. So you've got plenty of friends. Mm. You don't have to be social when you don't want to.
1: Do you like calamari?
0: I love calamari. The only thing is plenty of salt, no pepper.
1: Right. Well, that'd be tricky, I think. But yeah, you might have to do it without the salt. Well, yeah, there's a lot of salt in the water, isn't it? So would work. Gotcha. Thank you very much, Brendan. I like that. That's really good. Someone says I'm going to be a butterfly snuggled in my cocoon till it's time to get up and fly into the sunshine, lazing around the garden, flying from flower to flower, smelling the perfume, drinking the nectar, meeting up with some other butterflies and dragonflies and ladybirds for afternoon tea. Cheers from Lee. So you also make a compelling case where you just want to know today, if you had to be a different animal from the animal you are, i.e. human, what would it be and why?

0: called Brown.
1: Yeah. What's her sister called? Green. Yeah.
0: No, they had very different nicknames. But I was always Brownie Squirrel. Yeah. And
1: so you feel you've got like an affinity with this squirrel?
0: Yeah, I do have a few squirrel things. I've got a squirrel coffee mug and I've got a squirrel doorstop and cushions.
1: I'd just be nervous this time of year. Isn't this the time of year where they feel they've got to collect enough stuff for the long winter? And
0: I've got to store my nuts.
1: Yeah, hide it away for 3 hours. You're probably doing big shops at the moment, are you, at the supermarket?
0: Yeah, I'm just in the nut aisle all the time. I do have a jar of macadamia nuts that someone gave me a couple of years ago that I've been eyeing off for a pesto.
1: That's good. Well, that's squirrel behaviour. Hey, thanks very much, Alison. You make a good case too. Someone says a greyhound, but not one that races, one that's never raced, that was raised as a pet. They're the laziest dogs in the world, walking for 10 minutes. Rest of the time they sleep. Most importantly, my owners have to buy me my own couch because that's what greyhounds like. So, okay, so you like the quiet life, I guess, and nothing wrong with that. Sue, what would you be? Hi, Sue, what would you be? What sort of animal?
2: You're talking to me?
1: Sure am.
2: I'm going to be a busy beaver. I'm going to be a beaver because in my own life now, I'm always looking for something to do, some piece of furniture to fix up or, you know, wall to paint. Mm. So I'd be a beaver because I'd always have something to do, a tree to pull down, a dam to fix, you know, and
1: making those. For me. I mean, imagine how satisfied you'd feel if you made your own dam.
2: Well, I know, you know, fantastic. And you got your little hide for your little kitties in the, you know, in the sides and you're contributing to the ecology of the environment, you know, I mean.
1: Mm. So you're the opposite to the person who texts in and says, I want to be a greyhound and go for a 10-minute walk, then just chill out. You want to be constantly busy. Yeah,
2: good. I'm busy. Yeah, no pampering for me.
1: Good on
2: not
1: you,
2: at
1: Sue.
2: All. It's against my creed, exactly. Yeah.
1: Great attitude. Thanks, Sue. David, if you had to be a different animal, what about you? What would you be?
3: James?
1: Yes, go ahead.
3: I could relate to the cat and the orca, but I think I can top it with a brown bear as the best of both worlds.
1: Okay, go ahead.
3: We seem to eat tuna for a few months, sleep for about 6 months, and then wake up to fresh berries, all while roaming the forest.
1: Okay. You're okay with the hibernating thing?
3: I'm very okay with the hibernating thing. Mm. I think when it gets cold and snowy, what better option is there?
1: And as you say, no predators and a lot of things are scared of you.
3: Yeah, scary and cuddly. I mean, that's another good combination.
1: That is an interesting combination because when you see a bear in the wild, there is, I mean, or even just, you know, on a screen in the wild, you know, wandering into a camping site or something, part of you is terrified. I guess, you know, they can kill people. Part of you thinking, oh.
3: Yeah, it's great in a photo. I don't think I would ever have the courage to go walking in North America because similar to swimming in the Northern Territory, no matter what season, it's not my game.
1: Unless, in fact, you were a brown bear, then you would.
3: If I was a brown bear, then I would be very comfortable with it.
1: You would love to just come up to the odd campsite and go boo and they'd all go running. Good on you, David. Well, that's a good one. Belinda, what animal would you be if you had to be one?
4: I would be a capybara.
1: What's a capybara?
4: You know those giant, it's kind of like a massive guinea pig, I think.
1: Okay.
4: I don't even know how else you would describe it. They're a massive, it looks like a big brown guinea pig. They're the most chilled animal on the planet. I think you see all these videos of them just with other animals like lying on them, running over them.
1: Right.
4: They live near water. They like to swim. Then they get out and they lay in the sun. They forage around. They just seem very chill. I think I would like a nice chill life.
1: Okay, good. Does anyone want to eat them? Do they have predators?
4: Well, yeah, I think so because they live near water. I think things like jaguars and things like that, but they're pretty big.
1: Yeah.
4: You know, like it's as big as a big pig.
1: Okay. So you just hang around with some squirrels, something smaller and easier to attract the attention of the lions and tigers.
4: Yeah,

0: Yeah.
1: And then you jump in the water and they'll get
0: Nice.
1: killed.
0: That sounds really
1: Yeah.
0: nice. Yeah, I
1: Yeah,
0: know.
1: they're nice chilled things and everybody loves them. There's lots of videos of them being very chilled and cute and everybody really loves them. It'd be nice to be something that everyone loves.
0: Yeah, it would. Yeah, can't get enough love. Thank you very much, Belinda. We're talking about the animal. If animal you'd want to be, if you had to choose. 0467 922 702 is the text and the phone. 1-300-222-702. Someone says a cockatoo. They live to be 100, do they? Or so? Don't they look to always be having the best time? That's Cameron. What about turtle? Those giant turtles, so they live to 170. Obviously, you're never going to go for a jog, but they seem very content and just, wandering around. Wayne, what about you?
2: Yeah, g'day, James. How are you?
0: Good, good. What do you think?
2: Yeah, just a big wedge-tailed eagle would be the go, I reckon.
0: Okay.
2: Just a big wedge-tailed eagle.
0: Yeah, nice. Because you're up above it all. You're cruising. No one's going to eat you.
2: Exactly, exactly. Just cruising around. And if I couldn't be one of them, I'd just be a big crocodile.
0: Would you? Why? You want to scare
2: Yeah.
0: everyone?
2: Nah, just because no, same reason. No one hassles you.
0: Yeah.
2: You just lie around, your food comes, and
0: Yeah.
2: I'd hunt down caboodles.
0: Oh, that's harsh. Thank you. Perry, who would you be? What sort of animal would you be? Perry.
3: Oh, sorry.
0: No,
3: Yeah. Oh, hi, James. Yeah, I'd be Mickey Mouse.
0: you're
3: You get to go to Disneyland, Disney World, you're famous, you're on TV, you're recognised wherever you go, you get fed lollies, you can stay in the hotel, the Disney Hotel. How good is that?
0: You got a girlfriend?
3: No, I had my wife, but she just got out of the car because she was too embarrassed. I was going to say that.
0: Well, yeah, but Mickey Mouse has got a girlfriend, so you'd have a
3: Yeah,
0: girlfriend
3: well,
0: if you're
3: that's
0: Mickey Mouse.
3: right. I never thought of that. I'll tell her that now when I get out of the car. I'll just say, James said, I can have you as a little Minnie Mouse, isn't it? Minnie Mouse.
0: Yeah, I'd prefer not to be involved in your.
3: That
0: You
3: mouse
0: sort
3: looks
0: it out
3: cute.
0: yourself. Don't
3: Yeah.
0: get me involved in all this. But thank you very much, Perry. I've got time for a couple more. Stuart, what would you be? Stuart, what would you be?
4: Oh, hello, Jay. How are you, mate?
0: Good, good, very good. Thank you.
4: I was just daydreaming. I'd like to be a wombat.
0: Oh, yeah.
4: Yeah, well, it eats roots and leaves, and that's it. That's about it, I suppose.
0: very good. Thank you. Someone says, James, is a dragon allowed? Flying, lying on your hoard, and you get free barbecue always. See, that should be allowed. I mean, dragons. They haven't ever been found for realsies in the wild. But the thing that puts me off being an apex predator, which is obviously the safest thing to be, is the fact you have to eat raw meat and just catch it, and catch it yourself and kill it yourself. That doesn't sound very nice. But if you were a dragon, you wouldn't have to even touch it until it was beautifully braised, medium rare, and ready for eating. So, yes, you could also fly. I mean, the physics, to be honest, of a dragon flying look incredibly unlikely, about as likely as, those flying horses. It just seems that the body's too heavy. But maybe there's a design there with hollow bones that would make it actually possible. And, of course, the hoard. That's another thing about dragons I really need to understand. Most creatures' behaviour is governed by survival instincts. And for what reason does a dragon want a hoard of gold, a big pile of gold to sit on? Does the fact of sitting on it somehow re-energize them or make them feel good? They're obviously never going to spend it or trade it. So it is quite a confusing one, the internal logic of dragons. What about you, Arthur? What would you like to come back as?
5: I love the polarity of both the peacock and the platypus. One is ostentation on display, the pilgrimage to the plumage, and the other one, the platypus, is out of sight and out of mind and very reclusive. So I'm some days up to public consumption and some not.
0: That was beautifully put. All those lovely words. So,
5: Plethora in a panorama.
0: yeah. So if every morning you could wake up before you open your eyes, you could kind of pick.
5: Yes. Well, I definitely would be the platypus, and then I'd emerge out as being the peacock when I was out in the public.
0: Every now and again, you feel like a little bit of a strut, and for everyone to
5: Yes,
0: admire
5: and
0: you
5: then
0: as you.
5: doing my sashay.

0: sauntering.
1: Yes, everyone admires you stroll through the forest. That's very, very good, Arthur. Makes a lot of sense. Thank you very much for that.
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1: Hey, just wanted to tell you we are doing a live broadcast on Friday, the day after tomorrow, from the Sydney Writers Festival. And boy, what a lineup we have got. Philosopher A.C. Grayling. We've got Booker Prize winner, not from 2004, but the current Booker Prize winner, David Cesari, who wrote the novel Flesh, which is amazing. Luke Kemp, who has charted why civilizations rise and fall in a fascinating book. I can't wait to speak to them. Sean McAuliffe about his new gothic, hilarious novel. So, yes, normal time for the whole 2.5 hours from 12:30 on Friday live from the Writers' Festival. Really hope you can join us for it live or on the radio. Newcastle, we hear Jenny Marchant, Jess McGuire, Fairley Hamilton in other parts.
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6: Good afternoon, Wednesday, let's go. Great to be with you on the radio around the Hunter region and on ABC Listen. Well, you could be listening to ABC Listen wherever you are in the world. Lovely to have you here, wherever you are. I've got another double pass to give away today to the big literary night out in Maitland. I'm very excited to give that double pass away. Keep listening for how you can win today. But first of all, before we go any further, let's bring you up to speed. It is your three before three. Now, Honeysuckle, do you remember how Newcastle looked before the Honeysuckle work, the redevelopment started? I honestly can't remember. It was back in the early 1990s that all kicked off. Well, today, all these years later, plans for the final piece of public land at Honeysuckle have been unveiled. Now, I'll be interested to hear what you think about the plans. 1,000 residential apartments across a couple of different buildings, 180-room hotel, office, retail space. They say there's going to be 11,000 square metres of public open space. I know that's really important to a lot of people who live and work in the city. They say that'll include a new park, plaza and pedestrian connections. Here's a bit of what the Hunter and Central Coast Development Corporation Chief Executive Valentina Misevska told Paul Culliver on Breakfast today.
7: There'll be up to 1,000 new homes. There'll be a landmark commercial tower and other spaces for 4,000 new workers. We've got over 11,000 square metres of public spaces that will include new plazas, parks, shared pathways. There'll be a hotel that will be with a 500-seat convention centre that will incorporate the Wickham School of Arts that's on the site there, as well as a broad range of hospitality, retail and other offerings.
6: Really big project, isn't it? If you're wondering where that is, well, it's down the Wickham end of Honeysuckle, down near where Hanall Street meets Honeysuckle Drive. Later on this afternoon, you'll find out a bit more about how it might look, how it'll come together, what kind of community input there might be. You'll hear from the company who will deliver this final piece of the Honeysuckle project over the next, 10, 15 years or so. Keep an ear out for that. Now, more nurses are due to be recruited for public hospitals across New South Wales. It's part of the next phase of the state government's staffing reforms, you know, the ratio issue. You might have heard of that. There's going to be a minimum staffing level of one nurse to four patients on morning and afternoon shifts across general medical, surgical and specialty wards. The government's already done this safe staffing level increase around 78 emergency departments in the state, with 900 extra nurses recruited to date for that. Now, the Health Minister, Ryan Park, has said that nurses have really been advocating for these changes for a long time now.
8: We'll see this rollout commence over the next 9 to 12 months. It'll be in a staggered way as we work our way through hospitals, but this is a massive investment. It'll see many hundreds more nurses come into the system, and we need it.
6: A staggered rollout, as you heard, so we don't yet know when this will have an impact in the Hunter, but just after the 3 o'clock news, in about 6 or 7 minutes from now, we're going to take a look at what kind of difference it could make in our hospitals and for the nurses that do that work. What will it mean for you and me as potential patients in our hospitals? That's the big question, of course. We'll get right into it after 3 o'clock.

0: A little bit of football team news about today when it comes to the Matildas team that's going to take on Mexico and Newcastle next month. 24-player squad's been announced today. Happy to let you know that our own Emily Van Egmond and Claire Wheeler have been named in that. So that's on June the 6th. And big news from the New South Wales Women's Origin team. Knights hooker Olivia Higgins has been named to start for the Blues in the final game of the series on the Gold Coast next week. She started from the bench in Game 1. A late change for Game 2, she moved into the starting side and has remained there for Game 3. Yasmin Meeks, also among the Newcastle Knights on the team to play Game 3 next week. That's your 3 before 3. But if you love books and reading, we'll stick around this afternoon. Another double pass to give away to the big literary night out in Maitland this Saturday. And I want to know from you, what is your favourite little street library around the Hunter and why? Call now to let me know, 1300 1233, and you'll be in the running for a double pass.
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3: Rhiannon Solomon Marin with ABC News. The Australian Council of Trade Unions has argued for a 6% pay rise for Australia's lowest paid workers. Jasper Wells reports.
4: At the Fair Work Commission's annual wage review, the ACTU has argued for a higher than inflation pay increase for workers. The Commission is currently hearing submissions on increasing the minimum wage, where the ACTU has said that wages haven't kept up with inflation. ACTU Secretary Sally McManus says that the change is necessary for workers to keep their heads above water. The 6% pay increase sought by the union would increase minimum wage workers from around $49,000 a year to just below $52,000 a year.
3: The New South Wales economy is facing a significant slowdown, which the Treasury is blaming on rising interest rates and the Middle East conflict. Daniel Mookey says he's decided to release the updated forecasts a month out from the state budget in a move he says is unprecedented. In a major speech to the Mackell Institute, he's revealed the state's economy is expected to grow by just 1% in the year ahead. That's a significant downgrade from the 2.5% growth that was forecast back in December. A report by the New South Wales Auditor General has revealed Australia's most costly disaster recovery program has failed to deliver a single home or housing lot in the 44 months since its creation. Hannah Ross reports.
5: The disaster recovery programs were rolled out after the 2022 floods across northern New South Wales, in which more than 15,000 homes were destroyed or damaged. A performance audit of the $880 million Resilient Homes Program and the $100 million Resilient Lands Program found they were not effectively planned or administered by the New South Wales Reconstruction Authority. The Auditor General recommends the authority finds ways to speed up the delivery of flood-free land and make plans for land left vacant by a housing buyback scheme. The authority says it accepts the findings and is acting on the recommendations.
3: Police are treating a deadly shooting in Sydney's southwest as targeted. Officers say gunshots were heard at a home in Canley Heights last night before five men presented to various hospitals. One of them later died. A search is underway for two other men who police say had fled the scene. A woman has admitted to having what a judge has described as a huge amount of illegal peptides and steroids in her possession. Grace Crivellero has more.
6: Kira Quinn faced Port Kembla local court today alongside supporters, where she pleaded guilty to possessing a steroidal agent and possessing a restricted substance. The 29-year-old was arrested in Albion Park Rail earlier this month after investigators raided five properties in connection to an alleged drug supply operation. Local court judge Mark Douglas said the offences were serious, but accepted Ms Quinn's claims that she was holding the substances for someone else. Ms Quinn received an 18-month community corrections order.
3: The father of a Melbourne teenager says he now has a nervous wait as his daughter descends Mount Everest after she became the youngest Australian to summit the peak this morning. 18-year-old Bianca Adler has now made it back down to Camp 4, about 8,000 metres above sea level. But she's still in the so-called death zone because there's not enough oxygen to sustain human life for an extended period. Speaking to the ABC from Camp 2, Paul Adler says he was able to contact his daughter over radio when she made history on the world's tour.

0: Bliss Mountain.
1: I spoke to her on the radio at the summit, and she said she was very cold. It was windy, but she felt okay, and that they were going to take some pictures quickly and then get out of there.
0: In the NRL, South Sydney forward Jai Arrow has announced his immediate retirement from the game after being diagnosed with motor neurone disease. The club says the 30-year-old has undergone months of testing. He played 178 NRL games since making his first grade debut in 2016. He also played 12 State of Origin matches for Queensland. Rabbitohs chief executive Blake Solly has commended Arrow's strength and character.
2: Anyone who knows his character will know how brave he is and what a courageous character he is. And that passion and that character that have been the hallmark of his careers will no doubt be the hallmark of this fight he has on his hands. Jai and his family will always be Rabbitohs, and they'll be part of this club for many years to come.
0: To the weather, isolated showers along the coast, on the ranges and about the far southern inland plains, possible storms along the northern coastal fringe, dry and partly cloudy elsewhere. In Sydney, mostly sunny this afternoon with southerly winds, a shower or two tomorrow, tops of 20 degrees in the city, 21 in the west. 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
5: Great to be with you on your Wednesday, Round the Hunter. Now, when you're in hospital, you want to get out as quickly as possible, let's be honest. But while you're there, you want to be well looked after by staff who have what they need to get the job done. The state government today announced that it'll increase staffing levels for nurses in some of our public hospital wards. So what kind of difference will that make for patients and the workforce? We're going to find out about that shortly. And do you get native bees around your part of the Hunter? There are some concerns about how our native bees are getting on. And apparently, we could know more about our bees and we could monitor our native bees a bit more, according to one local researcher. You'll be hearing from her shortly on why we need to know more about what the native bees are up to around the Hunter, but also further afield. Hope you can stay with me for that. As the afternoon goes on, I am looking for your contributions, your entries into our competition that will get you a fantastic Saturday afternoon and evening at Maitland Town Hall. It's the big literary night out at Maitland Town Hall on Saturday between 3 and 9. It includes a live stream of some of the sessions from the Sydney Writers Festival, as well as author Emma Gray live in person talking about her latest book. There's going to be lovely grazing plates for you to snack on, literary trivia, big conversations being led by the team there from Maitland Council. Really sounds like a lovely way to spend some of your Saturday if you're into books, if you love writing, having those kinds of conversations. So I've got a double pass to give away to that this afternoon for someone who calls up 1300 33 1233 and lets me know about their favourite little street library in the Hunter. Now, I think the street libraries are a relatively new addition to our neighbourhoods. I've seen more and more of them pop up. I'm going to say in the last 6 or 7 years, maybe. Do you have some in your neighbourhood? I certainly do in mine. Is there one that you love very much? If so, why? Your favourite little street library. What does it add to your life? Why do you like it? What makes it your favourite? Let me know. And that's all you have to do. You just call 1300.

0: 12:33. You tell me all about your favourite little street library and you get your name in the draw to perhaps win that double pass later on this evening to go to the big literary night out at Maitland Town Hall on Saturday. So think it over. Your favourite little street library, what makes it great? Because, look, some of them can get a bit messy, I think, can't they? Got to be well cared for, the favourite little library. Good book turnover, is that a part of it? A well cared for little cabinet, an innovative little cabinet. I mean, they come in all kinds of different shapes and sizes and appearances. Your doll's house, your kitchen cupboard moved out to the front. What is it about your favourite little street library that makes it so great in your view? Let me know on 1300 33 1233. Call and let me know. I'll put your name in the running to potentially win that double pass later on this afternoon.
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0: It's 3:09 now. After more than a decade of campaigning by the New South Wales Nurses and Midwives Association, we've learned today that there are going to be more nurses recruited into public hospitals as part of the next phase of the government's staffing and safety reforms. So it's planning underway now to introduce minimum nurse-to-patient ratios across medical, surgical and specialty wards in our public hospitals. What kind of difference will that make to the care that patients get? Katrina Bowes here to fill you in, Assistant General Secretary of the New South Wales Nurses and Midwives Association. Afternoon, Katrina.
5: Hi, Jenny. Thanks for having me.
0: Pleasure. Describe to me what kind of change is coming to these wards in our hospitals.
5: Look, we've been operating for over a decade under a nursing hours per patient day model, which was quite complex and not really beneficial to either nurses nor patients. And so moving to a model of one nurse to every four patients on a morning shift and an afternoon shift, and to a ratio of one nurse to seven patients on a night shift in those units that you just mentioned is going to make a big difference to the lives, not only of the nurses working in those environments, but also to the patient care that they receive.
0: Talk me through that. What difference will it make for patient care?
5: So it means more nurses on the floor, which means patients will receive the timely care. And we know that that helps reduce the length of stay and the reduction of readmission into hospital as well. So getting better quicker, which everybody wants, and less return to hospital because you've actually been treated in a timely fashion and given the care and dignity while you're there.
0: Right. Okay. And then in terms of nurses, this is a workforce that we've been told, you know, for a while now is under pressure. What kind of difference does this make for them?
5: It's going to make a big difference to them. You know, talking to nurses and midwives across the state, they're struggling. They're struggling with the workloads. They're going home at the end of the shift feeling like they haven't done a good job. Under a system that hasn't really supported that, them to be able to do that. So it's going to make a big difference to them to be able to provide the level of care that they have wanted to. The personal satisfaction that they're going to get from that should help recruit more nurses, but also retain the really skilled workforce that we already have by enabling them to do the thing that they want to do best, which is to care for people.
0: Yeah. So, Katrina, we have heard from the government that there'll be some recruitment involved here. Do we, you know, considering some of those challenges that the industry has highlighted previously, do we have a workforce ready to step in and increase the ratios in our hospitals?
5: Look, we're hoping that this is one of the driving factors that will help people want to return to the workforce if they've left. We've got nurses that have reduced their hours just because of the massive workload that they've been undertaking. So hopefully a return to increased hours for those workers, but also the new staff that are coming on as well. There's been a struggle to retain them because they're seeing what pressure they've been under. So hopefully retaining those as well. And obviously there's going to be recruitment needed across the state, but hoping that it will help, you know. We did see with the ED rollout, we thought that recruitment would be a problem, but we've seen 31 hospitals, ED hospital, EDs in hospitals across the state complete.

0: their increased staffing rollout, and 78 have started. And we're seeing the benefits of that workforce now. People are happier working with a ratio of 1 to 3 in ED, and patient care is increasing too.
1: Right. Okay. So things making a difference in the ED, and I understand. I think John Hunter is among those EDs
0: It is.
1: working
0: It
1: on that.
0: definitely
1: Yeah.
0: is.
1: Yeah. Not completed yet, but working towards. I think is that where the John Hunter is up to?
0: I think they are. They started in March 2024. Oh, they started recruitment in 2024, and they did their. They've started their rollout in
1: Okay.
0: 2025. So
1: Okay.
0: yeah.
1: Rightio. So in terms of then new nurses coming into the system, well, you talked about some, deciding to come back into the system or increase hours. But if there is recruitment of nurses to be done, do they come from interstate, or is there a good amount coming through our universities? Where would that workforce come from?
0: There are a good amount coming through our universities. We see lots of new grads come multiple times through the year when they finish their degrees. We are hoping that with the introduction of safe staffing levels and ratios into our hospitals, that it will continue to keep people in New South Wales, but also attract some of our workforce back from other states.
1: Okay. Katrina, just in terms of the rollout of this, the government said it would be a staggered process. Do you know when we might see, the beginning of this in the Hunter region?
0: I would love to be able to tell you that today. The government hasn't provided an exact timeline yet, but we're going to continue to work with them to get this rolling as quickly as possible, including regional hospitals.
1: Okay. Looking forward to finding out more as that continues. Katrina Bauer, thank you very much.
0: Thank you.
1: Katrina Bauer from the New South Wales Nurses and Midwives Association, the union representing those workers. She's the Assistant General Secretary. So, a ratio of 1 to 4 on morning and afternoon shifts in medical, surgical, and specialty wards in our public hospitals, and 1 to 7 on the night shift. Interested to hear what you think about that. If you work in the sector or you've spent a bit of time in hospitals, unfortunately, you're welcome to let me know. It's 0487 99 1233. The Nurses Union, as you heard, pretty happy about that coming in, something that they've been looking at for a while now. 3:15, 12:33, ABC Newcastle. Have you got a little street library near you? What street library do you love? Let me know about it. Maybe you are the street librarian for one out the front of your place. Feel free to tell me all about it. Tell me about your favourite little street library in the Hunter. Now, I know there are some that are quite fancy. You know, the outside of them, they look fancy. There's one done up like a little mechanics institute. Is it the Mechanics Institute in Lambton? So there's some that are quite fancy in their design. There are others that just get the job done and do it well with a great turnover of books and a good selection. So do you have a favourite little street library? What is it? What's the one that you go to, and what do you like about it? Let me know. 1300 33 1233. Just call, have a chat, tell me all about it, and I'll put your name in the running to go to the big literary night out in Maitland, which is on Saturday, 3 till 9. Great conversations about books, live, in person, as well as live stream from the Sydney Writers Festival. You'll go for free with a friend. 1300 33 1233 to tell me about your favourite little street library. Call up, have a chat. Now, you know that honeybees have had a hard time lately. In a moment, though, you'll hear from a researcher who thinks we need to pay more attention to the challenges facing our native pollinators. We'll get into that in a couple of minutes. Here's Gordon Lightfoot. If you could read my mind.

0: That's Gordon Lightfoot. If you could read my mind, it's 20 past three now.
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2: This is where the hunter conversation begins.
0: You know that the European honeybees have had a tough few years thanks to varroa mite. But a researcher thinks our native bees need more help and more attention. And it is World Bee Day today, so what better time to get into it? Dr. Kit Prendergast is here from the University of Southern Queensland, a native bee scientist and conservationist. Hi, Dr. Prendergast.
3: Hi, happy to buzz about bees on World Bee Day.
0: Yes, happy World Bee Day to you. Hey, how are our native bees getting on?
3: Not very well. So we have an incredible diversity of native bees in Australia, over 2,000 species, but only 1,700 scientifically described species. So that already flags, well, there's species out there that aren't even described. And if they're not described, we can't track them, we can't monitor them, we can't conserve them. And then that leads to the next problem. There's no monitoring of our native bees. So for many species, we don't have a good handle on how they're doing, but we do know they're not doing well because we do know that our native bees are very closely tied to wildflowers and healthy native ecosystems, and our native ecosystems are being cleared and degraded across the country. So not doing so well, sadly.
0: Right. So if the bees aren't being monitored, do you know that they're in decline or in distress, or are you looking to what's happening in some parts of the environment and thinking, well, because that's an issue, the bees must be having issues?
3: Yeah, the latter. We have three species of native bees that are currently listed as threatened. All of them are in Western Australia, but we know just based on some research we did a few years ago, modelling the habitats of native bees and their vulnerability to fires after the Black Summer bushfires, that an additional 11 species should be listed as threatened, but they're not. And this is just based on the habitat destruction from the Black Summer fires. So there's very clear indications that they aren't doing well, but there's no monitoring, which is also problematic because there's a lot of initiatives happening of like planting bee corridors or Airbnbs, or, you know, paying organisations to be bee certified. But if we're not monitoring how these actions are resulting in, you know, increases to bees, are they doing that? So if we're not monitoring, we can't tell whether the actions that we're doing are actually helping bees or whether we need to tweak them.
0: How would you monitor bee populations? What would you do if this was in your hands?
3: Yeah, so I am creating with a group of amazing native bee and pollination scientists an Australian native bee and pollinator conservation strategy, and monitoring is a core component of that. So there's a few levels of monitoring that we want. We want monitoring by, professionals, because ideally we need to monitor at the species level. For native bees, that often means collecting them and identifying them, and some of them are just 3 millimeters long, so it's very hard to, you know, take a photo of a tiny little native bee and be like, oh, it's that species. So professional monitoring in standardized ways, then also teaching, you know, environmental professionals who go out and monitor plants as part of their, you know, their day-to-day work, including native bees and pollinators in that. And then at the next level, citizen scientists as well.
0: Dr. Prendergast, does what happens with European honeybees affect our native bees?
3: They're very different, different situations. So the European honeybee, as its common name suggests, is from Europe. So it's an introduced species and it's a livestock species. And the main things that impact honeybees are essentially, you know, management issues, things like varroa mite and diseases, basically the economics of keeping bees, the prices of honey, the services that are required of different crops. So it's a management issue. When it comes to our native bees, they're very closely tied to, you know, our natural habitats. And whilst honeybees sometimes benefit from wildflowers, they also benefit from mass flowering crops, whereas for many of our native bees, a field full of canola flowers is essentially a desert because they just can't survive on the pollen from canola. So very different situations. And also, honeybees can actually harm our native bees because you've got a very abundant managed species, or when it's out in the wild, a feral species, and they're very efficient at foraging because they're eusocial and they've got that waggle dance. They can tell their hive mates where the best food sources are. They tend to be bigger than many of our native bees, so take more of the resources, and so they can outcompete our native bees as well.
0: Mm. I know that there's a bit of interest locally, certainly around the Hunter, and I assume in other regions, on native bee keeping, you know, having hives in backyards and so on. Does that kind of grassroots activity and interest help here with the native bees?
3: So that would be the Melipanini, aka the sugar bag bees or stingless bees, and they aren't distributed all across Australia. So those sorts of actions are more local, as you said, and they can in some ways, but I suppose, they help those species, but it's still, I guess, keeping the native bees, and that's a managed thing. To successfully keep those sugar bag bees, of course, you need good habitat, good foraging habitat, so there's flow and effects there. If you want to maintain healthy sugar bag beehives, you need to have a lot of flowers around. Mm. So there are some benefits there. But, it's when it comes to, I guess, the broader ecosystems, keeping sugar bag bees has limited benefits apart from, say, you know, improving the pollination of plants so that they continue to set seed and then help the other native bees that can't be managed, for example.
0: Mm. Okay, so it sounds, Dr. Prendergast, like you're talking about larger scale national plans and strategies here that you'd like to see in place to help those native bees.
3: Yes, because it's great that there's lots of small local actions happening, but we really need a coordinated strategy and tackle some of the really big problems. And, you know, this strategy is going to also include, you know, small local scale actions, working with community groups, but it's going to be able to provide a framework and the best, you know, best practice guidelines so that people, you know, are doing what can help bees the most rather than maybe actions that aren't quite, you know, quite as effective as they could be.
0: Mm. Dr. Prendergast, I'm glad we've had the chance to talk about the native bees today, World Bee Day, but it sounds like they're always on your mind. I think that's probably fair to say.
3: Yes.
0: Thanks for speaking to me about it this afternoon. I look forward to checking in further in the future as you continue your work.
3: Fantastic. Thank you.
0: Dr. Kit Prendergast there from the University of Southern Queensland. The 3:30 news headlines, only a moment away. If you are thinking about getting out for a swim or a surf, I wonder what the water quality is like after a little bit of rain the last few days. Dave Anderson is down there anyway. He'll let you know how the conditions are looking if you're keen to get out after a few pretty average weather days along the coast and a bit more sunshine around today. So stay with me. Dave will pop in shortly. We'll take a look at your weather and traffic as well for your Wednesday afternoon. But your little street libraries, they've popped up all over the Hunter, haven't they? More and more of them over the last few years. So I want to hear from you. What is your favourite little street library in the Hunter? What is it? Where is it? Why is it your favourite? It could be yours. It could be the one that you operate. Street librarians, you are free to let us know about your libraries. But I need you to call in. Let me know if you want a double pass to go to the big literary night out in Maitland. It's on Saturday. There are sessions from the Sydney Writers Festival that are going to be streamed in, but you'll be in a room full of like-minded book lovers who will be having great conversations in person. You'll be enjoying some lovely foods, some live presentations, conversations, literary trivia and more. If you would like to go and take a friend with you, a double pass, call up 1300 33 1233. Let me know about your favourite little street library in the Hunter. Give it a shout out. Let me know why it's cool. And I'll put your name in the running. It is that simple. Let us know. 1300 33, 1233. You know what to do. Go to it. I know that there are some fabulous street libraries out there, well loved by ABC Newcastle folks. So let me know all about them. Right now, though, Carly Cook's got the latest news headlines. Hello, Carly.
4: Afternoon, Jenny. Making news this hour. The Prime Minister says the Australian government is not providing any assistance to a group of women and children with links to the Islamic State group who are expected to depart a Syrian camp in coming days. Their planned journey to Australia follows the recent return of four women and nine children earlier this month. The state's public hospitals will soon see a boost in nurse numbers with the government rolling out the next phase of its staffing reforms. As part of the changes, there'll be a minimum staffing level of one nurse to four patients on morning and afternoon shifts in medical, surgical and specialty wards. The son of a convicted drug smuggler has been found guilty of helping to retrieve a commercial quantity of cocaine from a ship in Newcastle. Queensland man James Le Kusavandi Blee pleaded not guilty to aiding and abetting his father in the drug operation in May 2022. And the Professional Footballers Association has named its A-League team of the season, with Jets coach Mark Milligan given the coaching honour. Max Burgess, Clayton Taylor and Mark Natter have been named in the side's starting 11. Goalkeeper James Delianov is joined on the bench by Daniel Wilmering, Lockie Bayless and Eli Adams. There'll be more news at 4 o'clock.
0: Thank you very much. That's Carly Cook reporting in from the 1233 ABC Newcastle newsroom. I've had a text from Jane on the staffing ratios in our hospitals. We were hearing just after 3 from the Nurses and Midwives Association that, and from the state government today more generally, that there's going to be a 1-4 nurse-patient ratio brought into some of our wards in our public hospitals. And Jane says, I've got a question about it. Is it registered nurses or does it include assistant nurses or ENs? That's enrolled nurse, right? Jane says, there's a big difference in skills. Also, note that in maternity, babies aren't counted. So midwives, Jane says, would regularly have 6+ women, some post-op following C-sections, and then the babies. So 6 babies requiring monitoring, blood sugar checks, etc. So very far from 1-3 ratio, Jane says, I will eat my hat if I get to see this truly happening. Hey, Jane, you raise a point that I hadn't thought of. Thanks very much. Are we talking registered nurses, assistant nurses, ENs? What is the situation here? We are making inquiries to find out for you, Jane. I'll aim to update you on that as we go through the afternoon. Interesting point you make, though, about the babies in maternity wards. Thanks very much for bringing that up. It's 26-4 now on 1233 Drive. Dave Anderson has his eye on surf conditions for you this afternoon, as always. G'day, Dave.
5: G'day there, Jen. Yes, it's getting a little bit cloudy coming up from the south now, but we've got some nice sun about here at the moment. And if you get out of the wind on the northern side of the surf club buildings there, so you've got a nice little temperature there. Nice, plenty of people there hugging the wall here this afternoon. Bit of a cool day, 17 degrees, wind chill of 13 here. Well, at least we didn't get any of that rain. Might be a little bit of a shower and some of these clouds coming over now, but the wind's out of the south-southwest today, so surf conditions haven't been as clean as what they have been, but it's definitely a little bit better this afternoon than what we had this morning. The swell's gone right around to the south-southeast. It's picked up a little bit from this morning as well. It's around the 4-foot mark. Maybe a few beaches have got the occasional 5-foot set wave coming through, but it looks like we'll have these onshore winds at least till Sunday before we see the winds go northwest again. Those long gutters we've been talking about are long last starting to break up too, so a couple of new banks have formed, and we've got the low tide. That's going to be at 447.72 of a metre. Water temperature's on 19 degrees. There are a few slight sweeps around on the lower tides. Most of the beaches have been like poor quality today, but there is a bit of a left and right hander here at Merriweather, and of course there's been some okay left-handers at Nobby's on the left-hand bank there near the shore. Down at Swansea Head, south-southwest winds there at 11 knots. The bar is calm. 1 metre seas and a 1-2 metre swell. The pressure there, 1,019, 18 degrees there. Port Stephens, south-southwest as well at 12 knots. Inside waters are choppy. Continuous break on the shoals. Their barometer, 1,016, 17.5 degrees there. Tomorrow morning we'll see the low tide at 17 minutes past 6. And, there's a few little... What are we talking about? The book?
0: Little street libraries.
5: street libraries. Yes, there's one on the street up there, the top of Strzelecki.
0: Yeah.
5: Another one up on the old Frederick Street. Another one in Pell Street. I think there's one around near Townsend Oval as well. But there's also a little secret library at Merriweather Bowling Club, which is in Caldwell Street. If you go right to the western end of the building there, there's a room there for the committee meetings and all of that there for the local clubs. And there's a library there of a couple of thousand books that you can borrow there as well.
0: Oh, cool. Do you ever take a book from one of the street libraries, Dave?
5: No, I haven't, but I flick through them.
0: Yeah, same.
5: I see what they've got. Unfortunately, I don't see many comics or surfing magazines. The majority of my reading.
0: Yeah.
5: But, there's a few guys around here that have set them up over the years, and, they go quite strong.
0: Yeah, good stuff. Thanks very much, Dave.
5: Okay.
0: Thanks, Dave Anderson there, reporting in from the beach. Yeah, we're looking for your favourite little street library around the Hunter. What is it? Where is it? Tell us about it. What makes it cool and enjoyable for you? Maybe you run it and therefore it is your favourite. Maybe it's just on your daily route where you walk past, have a little flick. Maybe it's one where you found a great book one time or one where you've been able to share something you loved. Let me know. I know there are street library lovers among us, and I want to give you a double pass to go to Maitland on Saturday night for the big literary night out. So let me know about your favourite little street library. You just have to call and chat with me about it, 1300 33 12 33, and we'll put your name in the draw to perhaps be today's winner of that double pass to go to Maitland Town Hall Saturday. See those Sydney Writers Festival events live streamed in, live conversation in person with Emma Gray, author on her latest novel, Start at the End. Grazing plates. I mean, you had me at grazing plates, honestly. What a great Saturday. Spending some time among book lovers, having conversations about books and writing. 1300 33 12 33. What's your favourite little street library and why? Give me a call. Let me know.
1: Weather.
0: Okay, now today, mostly sunny, and it has been sunnier than the last few, hasn't it?

0: There's the medium chance of showers along the coastal fringe, most likely this evening. Zero chance of rain elsewhere. Maybe a thunderstorm along the coastal fringe this evening. Temperature-wise, Merriwar and Nobby's both on 17 at the moment. Cessnock, Singleton and Tocal all on 18. Williamtown's 18 as well. Lake Macquarie, Maitland and Scone, you're on 19 at the moment. Tomorrow, bit of cloud, very high chance of showers along the coastal fringe, medium chance elsewhere, temperatures between 15 and 20 at their peak. For Friday, we see dangerous surf conditions move in and they'll stick around into Saturday, but Friday will be cloudy, very high chance of showers near the coast, medium chance elsewhere, temperatures between 15 and 20, and then high chance of showers about the Lower Hunter again on Saturday. So those showers, really not a big feature of today, but popping up again tomorrow, Friday and Saturday.
1: Traffic.
0: 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Hello, Bron.
2: Hello, Jenny. At Merriweather Heights, a bus has broken down on City Road near Scenic Drive, so it's affecting the southbound side of the road, so just take care through there. In fact, on the other side of the road, though, northbound traffic looking fairly heavy at the moment. There's also some heavy traffic on Nelson Bay Road through Fern Bay and Till Street at Mayfield, just on the approach to Industrial Drive. Through Tomago, usual delays westbound along Tomago Road and also down the Pacific Highway to Hexham Bridge. New England Highway through Taro is looking busy as well, but all clear for the M1 between Beresfield and Morisset, no issues for the Hunter Expressway, and the traffic looking okay along the New England Highway through Muswellbrook and Singleton as well. Quick check of the public transport, no major disruptions to the trains on the Central Coast and Newcastle line or the Hunter line. You can also check the latest using a transport app or transportnsw.info, and for the traffic information, head to lifetraffic.com.
0: Bronwyn, thanks very much. Talk to you again soon.
2: Thanks, Jenny.
0: Thanks, Bronwyn Martin. We'll be back with you in an hour from now. City Road, pretty tricky place to have a bus broken down. Look, I'm sure the bus driver and passengers aren't having a great time of it. So if you're caught in that traffic, City Road near Scenic Drive, Merriweather, broken down bus there affecting southbound traffic among some of the heavy traffic around this afternoon. Hey, earlier on, Jane texted in asking questions about the changes to nursing ratios in hospitals and whether or not they would be enrolled nurses, assistant nurses or registered nurses that would be increased within the hospitals to help meet those ratios. We went back to the Nurses and Midwives Association, the union representing the nurses that we spoke to earlier, and we checked it out for you, Jane. They said to us that in terms of the ward ratios changing, one patient to four nurses, they've let us know that that will be predominantly registered nurses with some enrolled nurses, they say, and limited assistance in nursing. So predominantly registered nurses is what the union has let us know in response to your question about who will meet, you know, those additional positions. Thank you very much for texting in about that, Jane. Always great to hear from you on the text line, 0487 991233. Somebody else here says, well, I don't think they believe that this ratio change is going to happen certainly anytime soon. You say, I hope the nurses are hanging up dream catchers, because if the government doesn't set a date, they're all great with promises and plans. But if they don't have the money and put a date on it, it's all just dreams. So a couple of texts here from folks who are kind of on the position of I'll believe it when I see it. You're welcome to share your thoughts with me. 0487 991233. Those safe staffing ratios increasing in wards. The government says that that will roll out in a staggered approach. I wonder, will we see Sydney have that happen first or what might happen? But we'll keep an eye on it for you and certainly let you know as we hear more. Thanks for your texts.
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0: It's about 18 to 4 now on 12:33 Drive. I have been asking you to get your name in the draw to win a big literary night out in Maitland this Saturday. To let me know about your favourite little street libraries around the Hunter. Rob's called from Valentine. G'day, Rob.
5: G'day.
0: What's your favourite little library?
5: Well, I thought I'd just have a different take on this.
0: Yes.
5: There are cafes that have little libraries in them as well.
0: Oh, great idea.
5: Yeah, so I just thought I'd mention that. There's one at Warners Bay, without mentioning any names,
0: Thank
5: but there
0: you.
5: Is a cafe at Warners Bay that has a little library, and I quite like going there, having a coffee, and every now and then I borrow a book from there and maybe return one, and it's just a great place to sit and read a bit and take the book home and finish it off and bring it back.
0: Yeah, that's a great idea, popping them in the cafe. I have to admit I've not been into one that I can recall that's had that option for you. But remember when it was kind of the reverse, bookshops that had cafes in them was a bit of a thing? Spells trouble for your stock, I reckon. Good on them for doing it the other way around with some secondhand books, right, Rob?
5: Yeah, it's nice.
0: Oh, good on you.
5: I do know of another one out near Dora Creek somewhere there, so yeah. there's a couple that I visit.
0: Yeah.
5: Sure.
0: Good, yeah. Good. Hey, Rob, I'll put your name in the drawer to go along to the big literary night out in Maitland. Thanks for

books from my childhood bookshelves. So that was lovely to see. And there are plenty of others that pop up around my neighbourhood where I love to have a browse. There's one not far from ABC Newcastle that I walk past most days. Love to see what they've got in there, see if there's something that catches my eye. What is your favourite little street library around the Hunter? You just got to call me and tell me about it. Let me know why you like it. 1300 33 12 33 and you'll join Rob in the draw for that double pass to go to the great literary night out in Maitland. If you run and operate a little street library, you are very much welcome to contribute your library, I will tell you. You must be passionate about little libraries and you must love yours very much. So call in. Let me know all about it. Now, in your household, growing up, I wonder how a game of Monopoly, say, with your family, your siblings, would unfold. Did it, you know, happy laughs, everyone's having a great time, or maybe it brings out another side in you or someone else in your family. Maybe trust was broken, tears were shed, was money stolen. My goodness, I'd love to hear how competitiveness comes out in you. Is it something you notice in your life in particular situations, something that can happen that gets you feeling all of a sudden awfully competitive? Let me know about it. We're going to jump into it in the next couple of minutes here on 1233 Drive. First of all, though, it's Donna Summer, I Feel Love.

0: Donna Summer. I Feel Love. It's 11 to 4.
1: 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Greatest of all time.
0: You heard so many great examples there. How could you possibly choose what to vote for? Well, you can have a great time, frankly, on the ABC Classic website, taking a look at

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0: 1233. Please call that number. Let me know about your favourite little street library. I'll put you in the running to win today's double pass to the big literary night out in Maitland. But I'm interested to know also on those numbers, if you like, would you describe yourself as a competitive person? And what are the situations where your competitiveness comes out? You know, maybe you feel like you're not that competitive, but then all of a sudden there's a board game with friends and family and you realise, no, this needs to be mine. I need this victory in my life. Where has competitiveness shown up in your life, perhaps in the smaller contests? Let me know about it. It's something that's been on Caitlin Romanis' mind. She's a local scientist, a medical researcher, but she pops in regularly to share a bit of her life. Hello, Caitlin.
3: Hi.
0: From 1 to 10, how competitive do you reckon you are?
3: Standard day, probably a 2.
0: Yeah.
3: If I think I can win, 17.
0: So unless you think you can win, you're like, this is low stakes, whatever.
3: This is so low stakes. I don't care. I'm here for the vibes. I'm here for the chat. Mm-hmm. I'm the person slowing down the board game so everyone else gets distracted. Mm-hmm. There's no real motivation for me to win.
0: Okay. At what point, and I imagine this could be in the same event, you could go from a 2 to 17, right?
3: Yes.
0: What is it about the fact that you think you could win where all of a sudden you're like, I have to have it. It must be mine.
3: So I actually didn't know. And this comes to a bit of a head in that I have a bit of a gentle ongoing competition with my eldest nephew. Mm-hmm. His name's Big Kid and we're going to stick with Big Kid.
0: Yeah.
3: But he's quite athletic. He's going to be a little soccer superstar when he grows up. So I've decided that I need to be better than him at something because he's already almost taller than me, so I still need to, like, maintain some kind of edge. And they've got a set of monkey bars out the back. So every year at Christmas now, we have a competition to see who can hang upside down on the monkey bars the longest.
0: With knees bent over the bar kind of situation?
3: Knees bent over the bar,
0: okay.
3: Hands still on the bar. Now,
0: what do you mean hands still on the bar?
3: So hands... Ah, because he's you clocked it immediately where the story is going. So because I'm a little bit taller than Big Kid, I need to have my hands on the bar and my shoulders sort of squished back in towards my knees. Otherwise, my head actually hits the ground.
0: Right, okay.
3: So when I'm hanging upside down from this monkey bar, very often I'm putting in a little effort and I'm asleep. I am there for a really, really long time. Mm. Whereas Big Kid is using core strength, determination. He's locked in and he's focused. And it's really not fair because I'm actively cheating.
0: Has Big Kid not realised that this is easier for you than it is for him?
3: I don't think so. He's going to know today. I warned him that this would be coming up today. But despite the fact that I've got this biomechanical advantage over him and I know that I'm cheating and probably all of the adults around us know that I'm cheating, I still need to win and I need him to know that I've won. And so I really wanted to sort of work out why that was. And when I say work out why, I'm looking for a scientific justification for my poor behaviour so that I can say, hey, it's not me, I'm blameless.
0: I would love to know what you've found, but I would also love to invite any other stories of petty competitiveness that may be among us here this afternoon. What is the situation where your competitiveness really comes out? Let us know. 0487 99 1233 is the text line. Fleur Connick is a drive producer. Fleur, you have a bit of competitive spirit that comes out every now and then.
4: Yeah. Like I always didn't think of myself as a competitive person. Mm-hmm. Growing up, we weren't a competitive family, but we still did sports. I wasn't good at any of them. Didn't care, I think, because, like we were saying before, if you're not really good or you don't think you're going to win. But I've started to reconsider and I feel like I do have random bursts of competitiveness. And it started in uni and it's to do with, like, the game of pool. And I don't know, I worked up the confidence with friends at the pub to sort of have a go a few times. And I don't know if it was like maybe one too many particular, maybe older gentlemen, men watching who felt the need to comment or laugh or just women playing pool. And I did hit the ball off the table.
0: We've all done that.
4: Yeah. But something in me shifted and I became suddenly very determined to be a very good pool table, a pool player.
0: Pool player, yeah.
4: But, yeah, I wouldn't say I'm a good pool player, but it is so funny because, yeah, 6 years now of every time at a pub, I will, like, whoever wants to play with me, I'll drag them.
0: Right.
4: Because I have to now.
0: Your attitude is I will be at least a mediocre pool player.
4: Yeah, exactly.
0: I will not disgrace myself.
4: Yeah, yeah.
0: Wow, yeah. Good on you, Fleur.
4: But then also, like, family, I don't know, there's some, like, when we're saying pettiness and stuff like that. Just this weekend my family came up and there was three cars, we're all going to the art gallery, and at one point no one really realised, but it was sort of each car went a different way, a different route. And it was the point where my sister went one way and I went another way that I called her up and I was like, you've gone the wrong way. And she's like, you've gone the wrong way. And the phone call ended with, may the best man win. And it suddenly just became just this silly thing of, like, who had taken the best route, who would get there first. All very sensible driving, of course.
0: I mean, among family, that is that feels like the perfect conditions for this to flourish, Caitlin. Now, I will say that you often share, like, a bit of a scientific take on these topics with you. You're a medical researcher. You've got a genetics background. But you've been reading up on competitiveness in science. What has it been telling you?
3: Yeah, so I'm actually really devastated to say that we don't have a single genetic reason for this pettiness. So we can't just offload it into a single part of our DNA. But you bringing up the family flow is such a good point, because in a lot of species outside of humans as well, we see competitiveness as a socialization tactic. So it's learning to play, it's learning to interact with those around us. Ooh. But I wanted to focus in on specifically the petty part. So what motivates us to care about something that we didn't care about 20 minutes ago? And it's not a genetics thing, it's a chemistry thing. So we've got four hormones that are relevant to this response, and I'm going to rapid fire list them off, but then I will explain what each of them do. So we've got dopamine, testosterone, cortisol, and then in the same kind of bucket we've got adrenaline and noradrenaline. So we start off with dopamine, and this is probably the most important one relevant to what we're talking about, that, like, we're going to call it the petty hormone. What it really is a chase hormone. So it gets very, very important when we are close to doing something. So that's the chemical that's released and encourages us to care about something only if we know that there's a chance that it will be ours. But then once we've got our dopamine starting to hit the receptors that it needs to, the next hormone, which is testosterone, that's related to status. So that's where the siblings or the family element comes in, is we need to one-up those around us. And the hormone testosterone is really important in helping us set our places within those family and societal dynamics. We then have cortisol, which is our focus hormone. So that's our, we're really stressed now, we're really anxious, this means a lot to us. And that's what's going to help us focus and then lock in. And then finally, we've got our adrenaline and our noradrenaline. And this is like that double punch hormone response that's really just, no, this needs to be done now. I'm almost afraid. This is
0: very important.
3: And that's what it is. So those of you who can't see, Jenny just started miming her heart beating.
0: Yes.
3: And that's what it does. That is the chemical that we're going to relate to seeing our heart rate increase as we care about this.
0: This is the response that Big Kid's going to get next time you two are hanging off the monkey bars together.
3: I'm a little bit worried about seeing Big Kid in future, to be honest. There might be some bribes involved.
0: Oh, my goodness. Okay, petty competitiveness, why we feel it and where we feel it. Such a fun conversation. And we've learned a lot about both Caitlin and Fleur. Thank you both for revealing a little bit from your lives for me this afternoon. Lovely to chat with you.
3: Thank you. Bye.
0: Thank you. Caitlin Romanis is a local scientist, pops in every couple of weeks to let you know about a little bit of her life. And Fleur Connick is a Drive producer working hard behind the scenes here. Both of them with a little bit of petty competitiveness that comes out. Is that something that you see in your life? What are the situations where you have all of a sudden felt like, no, no, I need to win? I need to do this well. Feel free to let me know about it. 1-300-33-1233 to call and 0487-99-1233 to text. By the way, give me a call. You have to call if you want to be in the running to win tickets to the big literary night out in Maitland. I'm asking you for your favourite little street library around the Hunter. What is it and why? Why do you like the one that you like? The one that comes to mind when you think of great little street libraries, 1-300-33-1233. And after the news, let's talk about drones. You know, you might think of them being used in shark spotting through to those fancy real estate videos you get in your social media feed.

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1: Stay in the know with 1233 ABC Newcastle.
3: Rhiannon Solomon Marin with ABC News. The state opposition is accusing the Treasurer of making excuses for a significant downgrade in the economic forecast over the coming financial year. In a major pre-budget speech at the McKell Institute, Treasurer Daniel Mookey has warned the state's economy is expected to grow by just 1%. It's a major downgrade from the 2.5% growth that was forecast back in December, which Mr. Mookey says is due to rising inflation and the global oil shock. Shadow Treasurer Scott Farlow says there were already problems in the economy prior to the most recent conflict in the Middle East.
4: Now, I think fundamentally the government got their numbers wrong when it came to the half-yearly review, and now they're using Iran as an excuse to overcompensate.
3: The Australian Council of Trade Unions has used the Fair Work Commission's annual wage review to argue for a 6% pay rise for Australia's lowest paid workers. The increase would bring minimum wage employees up from around $49,000 a year to just below $52,000. The ACTU says the change is necessary for workers to keep their heads above water. The family of an opal miner who died 3 decades ago in outback New South Wales is hoping a $1 million reward will lead them to answers. 40-year-old Paul Murray was last seen alive on the 19th of March 1995 before his body was discovered in scrubland near his campsite at Lightning Ridge a month later. Despite multiple investigations and a coronial inquest, the cause of his death has never been determined. His brother, Simon Murray, says the family just wants to know what happened.
5: Paul's family, for the course of 31 years, have been asking for answers, justice and closure. And I'm reaching out, wanting to connect with those people in the Lightning Ridge area and the surrounding district, should you have any information at all.
3: The Prime Minister has met with the family of Kumanjai Little Baby in the Northern Territory. The body of the 5-year-old Walpuri girl was found on the outskirts of Alice Springs late last month. A 47-year-old man has been charged with her murder. Anthony Albanese says he's told the girl's mother, grandfather and grandmother that Australia stands with them.
6: This is a young person lost far too early under circumstances that are unbearable. They are trying to bear their way through this with dignity, with respect, and it will remain something that is with them forever.
3: The management of dingoes in national parks will be scrutinised in a new state government inquiry. Cathy Adams reports.
7: Dingoes are the only native animal not protected under the Biodiversity Conservation Act. Now the Upper House Animal Welfare Committee will look at how dingoes are classified, managed and conserved in national parks. The inquiry will look at the genetic status of dingoes, how they contribute to the environment, their cultural significance to First Nations people and how Indigenous knowledge could be more effectively incorporated into dingo conservation practices. Submissions are open until Friday, July 17.
3: More nurses will be recruited through the state's public hospitals as part of the next phase of the government's staffing reforms. It's part of plans to have a minimum of 1 nurse to 4 patients on morning and afternoon shifts across general, medical, surgical and specialty wards. The government says it has already rolled out safe staffing levels across 78 emergency departments, with 900 extra nurses recruited to date. Premier Chris Minns says while the turnaround in EDs has not been as dramatic as hoped, there's improvement in patient outcomes and the time it takes for them to be seen.
8: We don't expect the reform to be easy. We will need to recruit more nurses. We will need to retain experienced nurses in the system for as long as we possibly can. But we're confident, having worked with the Nurses Association on this and other reforms, we can get there.
3: In the NRL, South Sydney forward Jai Arrow has announced his immediate retirement from the game after being diagnosed with motor neurone disease. The club says Arrow has undergone months of testing. The 30-year-old played 178 NRL games since making his first grade debut in 2016. He also played 12 State of Origin matches for Queensland. To the weather across New South Wales, isolated showers along the coast, on the ranges and about the far southern inland plains, possible storms along the northern coastal fringe, dry and partly cloudy elsewhere. In Sydney, mostly sunny this afternoon with southerly winds, a shower or two tomorrow, tops of 20 degrees in the city, 21 in the west. Further ahead, showers easing on Friday, more showers Saturday and Sunday. 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
1: You're with Jenny Marchant.
0: Nice to be with you. Postie has given us a report and says it's a lovely day for shopping. In East Maitland, it's 18 degrees. Have a great day. Postie, thank you very much. Great to hear from you. Enjoy the shops there in East Maitland. And nice to have you wherever you are around the Hunter here this afternoon. Now, Newcastle man Zach Schofield is believed to have been detained after Israel intercepted ships from the global Samud flotilla bound for Gaza. I'll share with you the latest details of what we know. That's on the way for you in a moment. And drones. They're becoming more and more common, aren't they? You can get them for, you know, just for fun in the electronic shops. But of course, they have lots of applications from defence to firefighting to surf life-saving. One of our local companies has received some funding from the federal government today for drones that are going to help with agriculture, keeping an eye on things from the sky. What exactly can they do? What difference might it make on a big property? We're going to find out for you in this half hour. We've been talking about petty competitiveness. Is there a moment in your life where you suddenly feel competitive? We heard from Caitlin just before the news. She must beat her nephew at hanging upside down on the monkey bars. Little does he know it's easier for her because of her size than it is for him. Fleur from the Drive program suddenly became competitive in pool after a few comments or looks from other patrons in the venue who felt that she wasn't going to do very well. Well, she certainly did her best to show them up. Felt that competitive spirit come out. When has petty competitiveness come out in your life? Well, Lisa has sent me a text and says in their family, they're definitely competitive about whose offspring will get their peas first, their pea plates. Apparently it's between Lisa's brother's son and Lisa's daughter. And Lisa's daughter got hers first. Woohoo, says Lisa. So what I'm hearing is sibling rivalry never really goes away. Is this what I'm hearing? Lisa, great to hear from you on the text line 0487 99 1233. Now, I have tickets to give away this afternoon. I will give away a double pass to go to a big literary night out in Maitland. There is sessions from the Sydney Writers Festival being live streamed in, live author chats, grazing plates, trivia, conversations with other book lovers. You can go along with a friend or a loved one. Enjoy that afternoon and evening of great conversation at Maitland Town Hall on Saturday. To be in the running to win, you just need to call. Let me know about your favourite little street library. Rob called earlier. His name's in the running. He told me about a cafe where there's a library that you can leaf through the books and peruse them as you drink your coffee, one of his personal favourites. What about yours? Let me know. 1300 33 1233. Cecilia, who works with me on Drive, has let me know that there are two little libraries in the garden of the Lambton Library that have captured her heart. Now, one of them is a little replica of the library itself. Now, Lambton Library is gorgeous. You don't need me to tell you that. Beautiful little library set in the park there. And one is a replica of the Mechanics Institute across the road, apparently. They say one is for kids' books, the other for grown-ups. There are wooden benches and a lovely lawn to sit on to read any book that takes your fancy. Okay. Now, Cecilia's not eligible to win the prize. Her name will not be in the draw this evening, but she's nominating those two little libraries in the garden at Lambton Library. What will you nominate? Your favourite little street library around the Hunter. 1300 33 1233. Call and let me know. I'll put your name in the draw.
2: When it needs to be discussed.
9: Domestic violence is a number one priority for the New South Wales Police.
1: When you need to know.
10: We've found illicit alcohol products, products that we suspect to be illicit in 30% of all the bottle shops that we've gone to.
2: 12:33, ABC Newcastle.
0: That's where you are now. It's 4:10. Now, the organisers of the Global Samud Flotilla say that Israeli forces have detained 11 Australians, including Newcastle man Zach Schofield, after ships seeking to break the maritime blockade of Gaza to deliver aid were intercepted earlier this week. It's the second time Zach Schofield's been detained on this mission in as many months. Now, in a statement today, a spokesperson for the Foreign Minister, Penny Wong, has said the Australian government's engaging with Israeli authorities on the welfare of detained Australians involved in the flotilla and making preparations to visit them at the earliest opportunity. We're told there were more than 50 ships in the flotilla and dozens were intercepted off the coast of Cyprus on Monday. Now, Zach Schofield's parents, Joanne and Peter, posted a message to social media last night. Here's a part of that.
11: On May the 18th, our son Zach Schofield was kidnapped by Israel for the second time in 2 weeks. He's one of 11 Australian volunteers with the Global Samud Flotilla, a civilian mission to deliver food and medicine to people in Gaza who are being deliberately starved and denied medical aid.
12: We are very proud of Zach's courage and humanity, and we're extremely worried about his safety.
0: Zach Schofield's parents, Joanne and Peter, they're speaking in a video on social media last night. And by the way, the latest report from the World Food Programme states that there's currently 1.6 million people facing high levels of acute food insecurity in the state of Palestine, and that intense conflict, the collapse of essential services and severe limitations on humanitarian assistance have led to desperate conditions across the Gaza Strip. However, Israel, which controls all access to Gaza Strip, denies withholding supplies for its residents. Zach's parents, though, as you heard, are obviously very concerned for him. The organisers of the flotilla say the last time Zach was heard from was at 5:30 Monday night, Australian time, and that he had indicated that he intended to go on a hunger strike if he was detained by Israel. Earlier on today, Paul Culliver on the Breakfast Programme spoke to Greg Barnes SC. He's a lawyer supporting some of the Australians involved in the Global Samud Flotilla.
13: One of the reasons that we're wanting the Australian government to get involved is it's critically important that those who've been detained, firstly, that their welfare is ensured, and secondly, that they are able to get legal advice.
14: Okay, so just to explain that, what is the current situation in terms of what you're seeing as far as consular assistance and what you would like to see? What's that gap there?
13: I think the gap is that there's normal consular assistance, which any Australian would get when they're detained. What you've got here, though, is a very, you know, reports previously, and we know this previously, complaints about mistreatment by the Israeli authorities when people are detained and members of the flotilla. And it's fundamentally important, given the Australian government is on notice, that it makes representations at a higher level to ensure the safety of these Australians. And secondly, to ensure that they get legal advice. The complaint on previous occasions, as I understand it, is that legal advice, which, and there are networks of lawyers who are available, haven't been able to get to see their clients.
14: There has been some commentary, and I think we've even heard ministers of the government sort of make the suggestion that, well, the travel advice very much is do not travel to these areas, active war zones and conflict. And so sort of the suggestion there being, well, if you're going to go there, you are likely to encounter some trouble. So can these participants really expect that level of interaction if they are knowingly put themselves in danger?
13: Well, I think there are 2 points here. Firstly, you're right, that is the consular advice, and that's the advice that's generally given by DFAT in respect of zones such as this. But the second point is that there is no excuse for any nation that detains an Australian, or any person for that matter, to treat them in any way other than humanely, and that includes ensuring they can get legal advice, health advice, etc. And there is no excuse for the Australian government to say, oh, well, you know, you made your bed, now lie in it. That's not the way international law works, and it's not the way international humanitarian law works, and it's not the way we would want an Australian government to work.
0: That's Greg Barnes, SC, a lawyer supporting some of the Australians involved in the global Samud flotilla, speaking with Paul Culliver on Breakfast this morning. We reached out to the government with some of those concerns that you just heard there, and a spokesperson for the Foreign Affairs Minister, Penny Wong, said that the Australian government is engaging with Israeli authorities on the welfare of detained Australians involved in the flotilla and making preparations to visit them at the earliest opportunity. They say we want to see all detained Australians released as soon as possible. They say Australian officials continue to make clear to Israel our expectations that any detainees receive humane treatment in line with international norms. They also say before their departure, the Foreign Minister arranged for participants to receive a full DFAT briefing on the latest travel advice and available consular services, and DFAT strongly encouraged them not to participate given the risks to safety and that of others. And they say we continue to encourage those wishing to deliver humanitarian aid to Gaza to do so through established channels. Now, in a social media post on Monday, Israel's foreign ministry said the country would not allow any breach of the lawful naval blockade on Gaza and described the actions of the flotilla as a provocation for the sake of provocation. The ABC has contacted the Israel Defence Forces for comment on the latest developments. We'll keep you up to date as new information comes to hand, of course, but for now, keep an ear on the news. Keep an eye on abc.net.au/news as well. And we'll let you know if and when we find out more. It's 4:15 right now on 1233 Drive. How can drones and AI help farmers, help with agriculture? You're going to find out soon about a company right here in the Hunter. It's just received some federal government funding to take its work in that field to the next level. You'll find out how it thinks those drones could be useful for the future of farming and agriculture in Australia. That's on the way for you here on 1233 Drive. And we still have a broken down bus at Merriweather City Road near Scenic Drive. It's affecting southbound traffic. So traffic coming up the hill. Towards Scenic Drive there. It's slow from the bottom of the hill. Now, the bus is affecting southbound traffic. As I said, you're being told to reduce your speed and exercise caution through there. Hopefully they can have that moved on and things returning to normal soon. Anything else we should know on the roads? Let me know about it. We'll check in with the TMC just after 4:30. And still looking for any little library lovers who would like to get their name in the draw to go to a big literary night out in Maitland. What's your favourite little street library around the Hunter? I'll pop your name in the draw if you call in and let me know about it. 1300 33 1233 to give me a ring.
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17: 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They get completely covered in pollen. They look like big bumblebees.
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0: Dire Straits now with Walk of Life. On your Wednesday afternoon around the Hunter. Good to be spending a bit of time with you. 4:17.

0: Walk of Life, Dire Straits. Hope that put a smile on your face on your Wednesday afternoon. 21 past four, I'm Jenny Marchant. This is 12:33, ABC Newcastle Drive. What's your favourite little street library? I want to know, because street libraries are great fun. I love what they bring to our neighbourhoods, but I also want to know so I can put your name in the running to send you along to a big literary night out in Maitland. Double pass to give away today. Now, Claire is in touch from Mayfield with her favourite street libraries. G'day, Claire.
1: Oh, hi there.
0: You've got a couple of favourite street libraries.
1: I'm in Mayfield and there's a couple of really great ones. There's one on the corner of Valencia and Villiers. Mm-hmm. And there's another one in Nile Street. So they're just a block apart, really. But they've got amazing variety. That, like, the one off Valencia has cookbooks and Minecraft books. Oh. And then there's some wonderful trashy romance and detective novels plus some, yeah, which are really fun. And then there's the literary, there's some Dostoevsky and some Bulgakov and some amazing Russian writers as well.
0: So Dostoevsky in your street library alongside Minecraft and cookbooks.
1: Yeah.
0: It's got it all.
1: I know, it really does. And then the other one has lots of crafty books, mm-hmm, and dad jokes and all kinds of, like, yeah, some really wacky things.
0: Oh, lovely.
1: Yeah.
0: Sounds like they are beautifully curated for the neighbourhood, Claire.
1: They are. And there's always a surprise and there's always something to read that you weren't expecting. And I always think, yep, I'm gonna be adventurous this time and have a read of this one.
0: Do you know what I think is really nice?

0: nice about it too, Claire, is knowing that somebody has tended to that library and has said, this is one I'll pop in there. You know, they've thoughtfully, because they're not big, right? You don't have a lot of space. So they've been thoughtful and intentional about what they'll put in there. And then you come along and you like the look of it. I think there's just a really nice connection. Even though you've not met the person that made that choice, there's something nice about that, right?
1: Yeah, absolutely. And it really impresses me every time too about how the books move. Like, people are definitely using the libraries because books disappear and then new ones appear.
0: Oh, lovely.
1: Pretty regularly, you know, every few days there's always something new to see to tempt you.
0: Fantastic. All right. Couple of great libraries there in Mayfield. Claire, thanks for telling me about it. I'll put you in the drawer.
1: Oh, thank you so much.
0: It's a pleasure. Claire there from Mayfield with two great street libraries in her neighbourhood. What about you? Would you like to get your name in the draw for the double pass to go and have that afternoon and evening out in Maitland? Let me know your favourite little street libraries, 1300 33 1233. That's all it takes.
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0: 24 past four now, from shark spotting, filming spectacular aerial footage, even food delivery in some parts of the world, drone use has certainly come a long way. There's a family-owned company in Madawi using that technology to help make agricultural decisions, and today they've received a couple of million dollars from the federal government. To tell you more, Diana Murray is here, CEO and owner of Verisys. Hi, Diana.
4: Hi, Jenny. Thanks very much for having us on.
0: It's a pleasure. Tell me, what have you developed there?
4: Yeah, we're absolutely thrilled today to have been awarded the grant as part of the Industry Growth Program. So our flagship product is a product called CropSight, which is an integrated system of a decision-making tool that's been developed by our Verisys team locally, which brings together complex high-end sensors using our aerial drone footage that we've also developed the drone, and that is all brought together and uses AI to combine it with the best industry practices of data sets and information on agriculture, which means it can then come across as an integrated end-to-end holistic system onto an app in the farmer's hands in the field with practical actions, recommendations and knowledge for them.
0: Right. So have you've developed the drone and the software, I guess, that goes along with it, Diana?
4: That's right. Both the hardware and the software has all been developed locally in Madawi.
0: And because, you know, I'm not up on my drone technology and my AI as well as you are, could you give me a bit of an example of how someone might use this and what it might actually do?
4: Yeah, so basically what we're trying to do here is the difference about CropSight is game-changing is because it should enable them to be able to do integrated weed management by actually pulling all this best of practice information into their hands at one point. And so they'll have, you know, a visual map of all the issues that they need to address, which will allow them to actually make prioritised decisions at the time.
0: So does it do more than go up and identify weeds, for instance? It'll go up and identify the weeds and then give you some help on what to do about it? Is that how it would work?
4: That's right. It'll be accessing the best information that the industry has about how to deal with those problem children.
0: Yeah.
4: and to try to minimise, you know, the herbicides and other things that are being poured into the ground, which is good for Australian agriculture and also to help the farmers reduce their costs and maximise profits and return the yield and productivity to the Australian agriculture.
0: Yeah, I was going to ask what the problem is that this is solving. So it's about visibility, but more perhaps, is it more targeted?
4: Well, it's real-time information, right? So you'll actually have the drone flying over your property and it will give you the contextual issues on your property and taking into account the seasons, the time of year, the particular types of weeds that are flourishing or you're battling at that time of the year. And so that will help them to be able to make the right decisions based on what's exactly going on at that time.
0: Okay. And it's a $2 million grant from the federal government. How will that help? What will you do with that?
4: So at the moment, what it'll do, it'll be able enable us to accelerate to commercialization. So we're kind of at the proof of concept time. We've got the Brolga drone already flying and we're doing some work with some various farmers and prototyping. But it's all about, with AI, it's all about having the right depth of information and quality in the products behind it. So this will enable us to accelerate the commercialization and be able to get more people and more data and the depth of product be stronger and faster to market.

0: Good.
1: Wow.
0: Help the farmers.
1: Okay. Right. So it helps you get this to that commercialization stage, which, as I understand, Diana, can be, you know, quite a drawn out process, and you know, that doesn't always happen quickly.
0: No, it doesn't always happen quickly, and it's been about a 5-year evolution for us to get to this stage. So we're kind of, you know, we've been doing all the R&D in the background and been doing a lot of investment, but now this will be a really big help for us to be able to now push to the next sector and then be able to push the market, push it out to market with a product that we hope to scale to do other future capabilities later, but all after it's proven and demonstrated.
1: Right.
0: Product.
1: Okay. Okay. So that is what you need to do then, like proof and demonstration for, I guess, is it to commercial partners who might then want to invest and help you produce that? Is that kind of the process from here?
0: So the process will be, we'll be working with individual farmers, and we've already started doing a little bit of work with some farmers, and what they love about it is the beauty of getting it on their phones. Instead of getting huge volumes of data that's hard to process and manage, they're getting consolidated information put into, you know, usable chunks in the way that they
1: right.
0: want them. And what we've been able to do with the farms we have been working with so far is they've been able to say, oh, when your drone's up there, could it also perhaps look at this for us? And so we've been able to actually tailor the products to give them the best information they can. So that's the exciting part, is that we'll be able to, you know, use this product and to help the farmers make the best decisions and use their resources as the most efficient.
1: Gosh, Diana, it's so interesting to hear of that work going on right here in the Hunter. Thanks for explaining it to me, and congratulations on that federal government funding.
0: Well, thank you so much for your time today.
1: It's been a pleasure. Diana Murray there is the CEO of Verisys, that company doing the work that received the funding from the federal government today. It's 4:30 on 1233 ABC Newcastle Drive. Your news headlines are on the way, bringing you up to speed on what's going on in the world. We'll jump into how things are looking on the road. Feel free to let me know anything that you might want to pass on to your fellow motorists. And beyond that, we'll get a little bit footloose. Hope you can stay with me for that. But let's go to news headlines right now. Carly Cook's here. Hello, Carly.
2: Afternoon, Jenny. Making news this hour. The New South Wales Treasurer is warning the state's economy is rapidly slowing as higher fuel prices and interest rates hammer household budgets. Daniel Mookie says the global oil shock linked to the Middle East conflict is driving inflation higher, keeping pressure on mortgages, groceries and petrol prices. Fear is spreading across parts of the Democratic Republic of Congo as Ebola cases and deaths grow. More than 130 people are suspected to have died from the disease, and there have been 542 suspected cases, according to Congolese health authorities. The management of dingoes in national parks will be scrutinised in a new state government inquiry. Dingoes are the only native animal not protected under the Biodiversity Conservation Act. Now the Upper House Animal Welfare Committee will look at how dingoes are classified, managed and conserved in national parks. And New South Wales Blues coach John Strange has named the same 20-player squad for the third Women's State of Origin game next week. Knights hooker Olivia Higgins has been named to start for the Blues, with Keely Nizza pushed to the bench. The Blues have already secured the trophy with victories in the first two games. There'll be more news at 5:00.
1: Thank you very much. Carly Cook there from the 1233 newsroom.
3: Traffic.
1: Let's go to the TMC. Bronwyn Martin's there. Hi, Bron.
4: Hello, Jenny. Just getting reports at Sandgate of a car crash on the Newcastle inner city bypass near Maitland Road. Now, emergency services are on the way, so just take care if you were heading through there. At Merriweather, all the southbound lanes of City Road have reopened near Scenic Drive now that a broken down bus has been moved out of the way. Traffic's still looking a little heavy through there. Through Cameron Park, there's also some heavy westbound traffic on Newcastle Link Road on the approach to Minmai Road, and traffic building along Main Road through Glendale on the approach to Spears Point. It's also slow going down TC Frith Avenue through Boolaroo and along the Esplanade through Warners Bay, and still looking very busy through Tomago down the Pacific Highway and along Tomago Road, also along the New England Highway through Tyro. Quick check of the public transport. The train's running pretty much to time on the Central Coast of Newcastle Line and Hunter Line. You can also check the latest using a transport app or transportnsw.info, and for the traffic information, head to livetraffic.com.
1: Thank you very much. Bronwyn Martin there from the Transport Management Centre. Now, in terms of of the weather for this evening? Well, partly cloudy, and certainly today's been the sunnier of the days for the last couple. I shouldn't say partly cloudy, mostly sunny is what the Bureau is saying. I'm not quite sure when it tips over from partly cloudy into mostly sunny, but mostly sunny is what we have today from the Bureau. Medium chance of showers along the coast, most likely in the evening. There could be a thunderstorm along the coastal fringe this evening as well. What the chances are of that and what comes over the next few days in terms of more shower activity? Well, Tom Saunders will be with you at about 10 to 5 to let you know. Now, on the way, I've got something that I think will get you moving.

A theatrical stage version of the 80s classic Footloose. It is Footloose the musical. It has landed in Newcastle as part of its Australian tour. You'll meet one of its stars in the next couple of minutes to find out a little bit more about the music giving that production its oomph and its excitement alongside a fantastic cast, of course. So stay with me for more on Footloose. And Kate's in Newcastle and has been listening into the conversation around little street libraries. Thank you, Kate, because this is a great question. Kate says, is there acceptable protocol when either donating books or borrowing them from the little street library? Great question. I feel, and correct me if I'm wrong, I don't know the official protocol. I don't know the official correct answer. My feeling is, Kate, take respectfully and probably just one at a time, right? It's a little library. And probably return it when you're finished. And I would not add to the library. But is that, am I in the wrong there? I feel like I wouldn't add because they're very small and you don't want it to become overrun. You don't want to mess with the vision of the street librarian. You know, I just wouldn't want to get in the way. That's how I feel about it, Kate. But it's a great question. Is there an acceptable protocol when either donating books or borrowing them with the little street libraries? And what is your favourite little street library around the Hunter? You've got a little while longer to call me, 1300 33 1233, and get your name in the draw to go along to a big literary night out in Maitland on Saturday. Live stream from the Sydney Writers Festival, an in-person author talk as well as great conversation in the room, Maitland Town Hall with other book lovers and readers who'll be enjoying literary trivia, grazing plates, delicious food. You can go on us, a double pass. Just call up, let me know your favourite little street library, 1300 33 1233 to get your name in the draw. Here's Top Loader, Dancing in the Moonlight.

0: 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Get ready to kick off your Sunday shoes. Footloose, the musical, is in Newcastle. Footloose the musical sounds like a great time. One of the show's stars, Rachel Beck, is bringing those 80s vibes right into our studio this afternoon. You might know her from TV, Hey Dad, Home and Away, musicals like Beauty and the Beast, Chitty Chitty Bang Bang, Cluedo. Rachel Beck is here now. Hello.
1: Oh, hi. It's so good to be in the studio.
0: Well, welcome to Newcastle.
1: Thank you so much.
0: You've been here for a couple of days, but you've been flat out, right?
1: I have been flat out, but it's been really wonderful. I'm staying near Newcastle Beach and City Beach, I mean. And so I've just got the best spot, and I love wandering around coffees at the beautiful little coffee places that you have around here. It's gorgeous.
0: Well, we're all big fans, if we weren't already, after you've complimented our coffee in our city. Tell me though, Rachel, because you're straight up from one show into another here into Footloose. So what drew you to Footloose that made you think, yeah, I want to be part of it?
1: Well, it's my era. Like, I grew up with it. I was just mentioning off air, actually, that it seems like a click of the fingers I was the youngest person in the cast, and now I'm one of the oldest. I am playing the mother. So, but it's around my era, and just like songs like Let's Hear It for the Boy and obviously Footloose and Holding Out for a Hero. I mean, I remember dancing around. I've danced for years to those songs, and now I actually get to sing them as well. I love a dancing show.
0: Yeah.
1: I've done a few dancing shows, and my very first show was actually Cats, the musical, the very first version in 1987.
0: Yeah,
1: and Singing in the Rain, Cabaret, I've done a lot of dancing shows, so I really love that energy that dancing shows bring. It's just that added element.
0: Yeah.
1: And coming straight from Cluedo, which was a play, it was a comedy, but it was a play with no singing. It's been really great to step into a singing role and a tiny bit of dancing for me at the end, but it's mostly fun.
0: Lovely. And the music of that era, you know, you mentioned Let's Hear It for the Boy, Holding Out for a Hero. We know Footloose, and I think I will have to play Footloose, you know, in the not too distant future. But a lot of that is like joyful, and I'm sure not all of the show is, you know, smiles and joyfulness, but there's a lot of power in the music of that time. There's a lot of energy, right?
1: There's something that's just so appealing. I mean, every single night the audience gets up and dances. Mm-hmm. They get out of their chairs. it's so great for community and connection, and you know, it's dancing for the joy of just dance. And I think sometimes as we get older and we have, you know, more, I suppose, I wouldn't say pressures, but responsibilities, we forget how wonderful dancing is, you know, and it's great. And I play a character that doesn't do a lot of dancing. And, of course, the underlying story is that, you know, it's a conservative town that have lost four of their teenagers, and so dance has been banned, dancing and singing. And you know, who would want to do that? So it's just that, you know, that very conservative outlook, and how important it really pinpoints how important dance is for our emotional health as well.
0: Rachel Beck is with me on 1233 Drive. She's part of the cast of Footloose, the musical, at Civic Theatre right now. Tell me a bit more about your character then. You mentioned that she's the mother.
1: Vi.
0: Tell us a little bit about it. Not a lot of dancing, but plenty of singing for her in this show.
1: Yeah, some singing for her, and she has a great relationship with her wayward daughter, Ariel, who's the lead, and they lost a son 4 years ago in a car accident, and it was blamed on drinking and dance and, you know, having a good time. So my husband, Shaw, he's the preacher, and he banned it. So because of, grief and fear. And so I have been described as the neck that turns the head.
0: Ooh.
1: My character. Yes, she suggests it, and she's the glue between between the sandwich, and she helps sort of massage both sides, you know, to really try and understand each other and forgive each other and have compassion.
0: Wow. You, Rachel, have so many strings to your bow. Where does musical theatre, you know, fit in among all of that for you? You know,

0: or not as exciting, but it's certainly thrilling when there is that play between the audience and the cast.
1: Do you know, whenever I'm in the audience, you know, I'm a slightly anxious person by nature. Yeah. I don't want to be in a down audience. I'm like, I hope we're being a good audience. I hope we're giving that feedback to the stage. You know, I always feel like I want them to feel this. Yeah. So the clapping, the singing, this good. Is stuff that you feel on the stage, right?
0: Yes, we absolutely hear it and we love it. So the more you guys can clap and whoop and do whatever you want to do authentically, just do it.
1: Okay, I will take my job as morale and feedback leader in the audience very seriously next time I'm in a show. Rachel, busy woman. Yeah. I know you've got lots of things going on. What else is cooking for you right now?
0: Well, I'm actually also touring with my one-woman show, which is called In Their Own Words, and I was at a point in my life where I needed to hear from some trailblazing, inspirational, iconic Australian women. So I interviewed a whole list of women, including Ita Buttrose and Tanya Plibersek and Marcia Langdon and Ronnie Khan, who's the founder of Oz Harvest, and Kelly Abbey, who's our foremost choreographer, and Kate Miller-Heidke, Missy Higgins, Kate Sobrano, a lot of different people. Fiona Wood, who she created the spray on skin after the Bali bombings, and I whittled down those interviews to monologues and dance and song. So it's a one-woman show that sort of my own life story is intertwined with what I've learnt and what I learn and you know, going through this next act of my life, I call it.
1: Wow.
0: You know, after bringing up my kids, and I know a lot of people can relate, men and women. In fact, the most wonderful feedback I've had and open feedback have been from men for this show, and just saying it just brings me closer to women, and it's so wonderful to hear exactly the workings of what's going on in women's minds and different women, and you know, it's a very vulnerable show. So it's something that I've done so many years of singing and speaking other people's words, and I really wanted to do something that reflected where I was at, where I feel my peers are at, where I wanted my teenage daughters to find out about whose shoulders they're standing on as well. So that's why I made that particular list of women. And of course it can change wherever I go, but
1: what were some of your takeaways, the themes, the wisdom that you took from some of those women?
0: One of the themes obviously was resilience. And I was very interested in asking about times when they didn't think they could get through and how they did. And that was, really, that was wonderful to hear their different takes. Finding their voice, finally finding their voice. Kate Miller-Heidke gave me a great song about finding her voice finally.
1: Wow.
0: She's a sexual abuse survivor and she found her voice, and, you know, other people found their voices in different ways and, you know, having times when they, you know, when they used creativity or vulnerability and found their strength in their vulnerability.
1: Right.
0: So it's really wonderful.
1: Well, will we get to see it in Newcastle?
0: Oh, yes, you will. Definitely. I've just had a chat with Jordan.
1: Okay.
0: So Jordan, for those of you who don't know Jordan, he's the programmer at the Civic.
1: Okay,
0: so
1: cool.
0: You will, within the year, you'll definitely see this and hear and experience this show.
1: Well, I hope we can chat when you're back in Newcastle for that. For now, though, as we talk about Footloose the musical, Rachel, I think I need to play the Kenny Loggins Footloose.
0: Yes,
1: I think
0: you
1: do. We do need to hear that. When we hear Footloose the song in Footloose the musical, what do we feel? What's the spirit of
0: you
1: that
0: feel like
1: on
0: jumping
1: stage?
0: Up out of your chair?
1: Yeah.
0: I think from it's the first song that's played and the last song that's played.
1: Okay.
0: And it's a little bit played during the show as well.
1: Yeah.
0: But I just think it just brings back memories. I mean, my teenage daughters listen to Footloose as well. So there's this big resurgence of, you know, the late 80s music, which is fantastic. So you've got teenagers there, you've got mothers there, you've got grandmothers there, you've got these gorgeous dancers flinging themselves across the stage. It's just pure joy.
1: Fabulous. Yeah. Rachel Beck, thanks for coming into ABC Newcastle while you're in town for Footloose the musical. And look forward to chatting again another time soon. Thank you. Bye.

0: Kenny Loggins' version of Footloose. But Footloose the musical is on right now at Civic Theatre from the 14th, a couple of days ago, through to the 24th of May. So a couple more shows to go. If you're keen, head online, check it out. Great chatting with Rachel Beck from Footloose in the studio. It's 6 to 5 now, 12:33, ABC Newcastle Drive.
1: Weather.
0: Tom Saunders, ABC meteorologist, has his eye on the weather. G'day, Tom.
2: Hey, Jenny, how are you?
0: Good, thanks.
2: You know, I've never seen Footloose.
0: Oh,
2: have you seen it? Yeah, the movie.
0: No, actually, I have not.
2: You know how you go through life and there are movies that most people have seen and for some reason you just haven't seen them?
0: Yeah.
2: That's one of them for me because I think because the musical's out, someone asked me a few weeks ago and I said, I don't know, I haven't seen it. And they were shocked that I hadn't seen it.
0: No, I'm there with you. I'm there with you, Tom. Do you know, we were just having a conversation about this in the office literally this morning because yesterday I put my foot in it a little bit here. Hard for you to believe, I'm sure, Tom. I was talking about Lord of the Rings and The Hobbit and how I'd never seen any of those or indeed even read the books, if I'm being honest. But in my head, how Gandalf and Dumbledore from Harry Potter were the same character because they're the same actor, right? I learned, no, they are not the same actor. But anyway.
2: Gandalf and Dumbledore.
0: Yeah.
2: They do look similar. Are you sure they're not the same?
0: They're not.
2: You've checked.
0: We've been set straight on the text line. But, yeah, I have not seen Lord of the Rings and The Hobbit. They're just,
2: I once met a man in about the year, I'd say roughly 2000, who was at, I'd say about 50. He had never seen Star Wars.
0: Okay.
2: I was shocked. I put it on right away, made him watch it.
0: Interesting you should bring up Star Wars, Tom, because I will not name the colleague, but this did come up in our conversation this morning. Somebody said, I will never watch Star Wars. Never. And I said, you say that now, but and I was never interested in Star Wars, but one of my kids wanted me to watch it with him. We started doing it. It was our thing that we did together. So I did it, you know.
2: It's a difficult conversation to have now because there's three trilogies, plus there's all the offshoot movies. Like, where do you start? Back when this conversation occurred, there was just the original three. Maybe it was just before The Phantom Menace, so it was easy. I actually skipped A New Hope, though. I put Empire Strikes Back straight on because that's the best one. and this man, it was my mom's boyfriend, this man was like, put on the next one. I want to watch Return of the Jedi.
0: Right.
2: So we had a marathon.
0: There you go. Well, we, over a period of a couple of months, we did it in timeline, like not the order the movies came out, but the timeline of the story, I think.
2: Oh, yes.
0: But it was very confusing. I honestly should have kept a couple of charts of who was related to who and on what planet and where the things were happening. It was very hard to follow.
2: It has got a bit complex.
0: We should talk about the weather.
2: Oh, yes, the weather. That's right.
0: We had a bit more sunshine today than we have the last few days.
2: We certainly did, and we had much lower humidity. In fact, it was at the lowest levels in a couple of weeks, and that's due to much drier southwesterly winds. And we only had 18 for a maximum at Nobby's Head today. That's actually our coldest day since last October.
0: Oh.
2: Other parts of the Hunter, though, had a cold today early this month when we had that snow down on the ranges. Now, tomorrow, partly cloudy, a very high chance of showers for the coastal ringe. Fringe, and a medium chance elsewhere. This is as those southwesterly winds turn more subtly. So they're becoming onshore, averaging up to 25 kilometres per hour tomorrow. Newcastle, 12 to 19. Maitland, 8 to 19. Scone, 5 to 18. Oh, that's right. I wanted to mention, though, even though it's a very high chance of showers for the coastal fringe, it's possible areas like Newcastle won't see those.

0: showers till tomorrow night. So don't plan for a, you know, a sort of showery all day.
1: Yes.
0: It might only be showery later in the day.
1: Okay.
0: Friday, very high chance of showers near the coast, medium chance elsewhere, highs around 20. Saturday, high chance of showers for the lower Hunter, medium chance for the upper Hunter, 22 for Newcastle, more like 19, though, for the upper Hunter on Saturday. Mm-hmm. Sunday, medium chance of showers and top temps in the low 20s.
1: Okay, so plenty of talk of showers, just on and off, Tom. If you're under it, well, you're lucky. If not, don't be surprised, kind of feels how it goes.
0: Yeah, it's look, it's very similar to the weather we had last week, before the weekend, before the rain became widespread, and there will be showers on the coast and, you know, not so much for the inland.
1: Yeah. All right. Okay. Well, I look forward to seeing what tomorrow brings. Tom, thank you very much.
0: Thanks, Jenny.
1: Tom Saunders, ABC meteorologist, talking movies and weather. There's always something great to talk about with Tom. It's about 2 to 5 now.
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1: Your local news bulletin is only a minute or so away. Our local news team will be bringing that to you, of course. Beyond the news, we are going to bring you more on plans for the final stage of the Honeysuckle Precinct. We've learned a bit more about those plans today. More details have been really revealed on the last section, which is down the Wickham end of Honeysuckle, down near where Honeysuckle Drive meets Hannell Street, down near the old Wickham School of Arts. So exactly what is being planned? How will it be delivered? This is a big project, long timelines. What kind of opportunities will you have as somebody who lives in the area to have your say, and ultimately how might it all look? We are going to jump into that in the next couple of minutes after the news bulletin with the company chosen to deliver the project on behalf of the state government. And cottage cheese, is it in your life? There's been quite the consumer demand for it. Maybe you've seen people talking about it on social media. Well, a local plant that makes cottage cheese, they're going to be ramping up into the future. You're going to find out more about what the plans are at Hexham, that site under some new ownership. Keep an ear out. I'll fill you in after the 5 o'clock news.
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0: ABC News, good afternoon. I'm Carly Cook. The New South Wales Treasurer says renewable energy investment is helping shield the state from recession, despite a sharp economic slowdown driven by rising inflation and the global oil shock. In a major pre-budget speech at the McKell Institute, Daniel Mookhey has confirmed Treasury will downgrade economic growth forecasts. He's also warned higher interest rates are hammering New South Wales households harder than anywhere else in the country. Mr. Mookhey says a surge in private investment, particularly in renewable energy projects and data centres, is keeping the economy afloat.
1: The number of renewable energy projects now under construction, combined with all transmission lines and grid connections currently being fixed, extended or upgraded, explains why the New South Wales economy is set to avoid a recession.
0: A man is dead and four others remain in hospital after what police say was a targeted shooting in Sydney's southwest last night. Ethan Ricks reports.
2: Around 8:30 last night, four people presented to hospitals in southwest Sydney suffering gunshot wounds. Just minutes earlier, two gunmen ambushed a group of men sitting in the garage of a Canley Heights home, firing several shots. One of the victims was 28-year-old Alea Hio, who couldn't be saved. He's a former associate of drill rap group 1-4, leading police to believe it was a targeted attack. Later, a fifth victim, a 19-year-old man, presented to Liverpool Hospital. One of the four survivors of the attack remains in a critical condition.
0: A man found guilty of helping to retrieve cocaine from a ship in Newcastle has had his bail revoked ahead of sentencing. Giselle Wakatama reports.
3: Queensland man James Lake Kuzviandi-Blee pleaded not guilty to aiding and abetting his father in the drug operation in May 2022. His father pleaded guilty in 2024 and is serving a maximum 11-year prison term. A jury retired a week ago and today found Blee Jr. guilty of the charge.

0: he faced. The 24-year-old has spent 86 days in custody these past 4 years before getting bail. He sought to have that continued today. Judge Leonie Flannery said she would be imposing a full-time custodial prison term and today revoked that bail. James Blee Jr. will be sentenced in July.
1: A jury has been told a man accused of stabbing a man to death in Windale murdered him after several altercations prior to the alleged crime. Jacob Bell is on trial for murdering Eddie Limalama in 2024. Newcastle Supreme Court heard Mr. Bell was armed with a knife when he went to the victim's home after prior confrontations. The Crown said there was an intent to kill, but Mr. Bell's lawyer rejected that, saying jurors could not discount self-defence. The trial continues. To sport, Newcastle Knights hooker Olivia Higgins has been named to start for New South Wales in the final game of the Women's State of Origin series next week. The Blues have already secured the trophy with victories in the first two games. Higgins started from the bench in game one, but in a late change for game two, Higgins moved into the starting side with Keely Nizar to the bench. New South Wales coach John Strange says this approach worked well for the team.
2: Olivia Higgins' service is great. She's a really solid defender. I knew she'd get us off to a really good start in Origin, which you need. And then Keely brings a different dynamic in her game. Very quick out of dummy half, manipulates the markers really well. And we thought when there was a bit of fatigue in the game, she'd be really good coming on.
1: The Professional Footballers Association has named its A-League Team of the Season, with Jets coach Mark Milligan given the coaching honour. Max Burgess, Clayton Taylor and Mark Natter have been named in the side's starting 11. Goalkeeper James Delianov is joined on the bench by Daniel Wilmering, Lockie Bayliss and Eli Adams. The honorific team is voted on by players across the A-Leagues. Newcastle will get to cheer on some of their own players when the Matildas host Mexico next month. A 24-player squad has been announced this morning with Dudley Jr., Emily Van Egmond and Adamstown's Claire Wheeler named. The Matildas will play Mexico at Hunter Stadium on June the 6th with a second game in Sydney 3 days later. Checking the Hunter's weather, mostly clear tonight. A medium chance of showers along the coastal fringe, most likely later this evening, near zero chance of rain elsewhere. Tomorrow should be partly cloudy, very high chance of showers along the coastal fringe, medium chance elsewhere, light winds becoming south to southwesterly. Cloudy again for Friday with a very high chance of showers near the coast. That's the latest ABC News.
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5: That's me. Great to be with you this afternoon. The west end of Newcastle is changing. It is plain to see right now, isn't it, if you move around that area around Wickham, Newcastle West. But even more change is on the cards. Details have come out today on plans for the final piece of the Honeysuckle precinct, that Wickham end of Honeysuckle. 1,000 homes, commercial and retail space, a convention centre and hotel, a cinema, even a couple of parks. What do you think? You can let me know, 1300 33 12 33. You can text me as well, 0487 99 12 33. We'll drill down into how this might come together with the company that will be tasked with delivering it all. That's on the way for you in a moment. And did someone say cheese?
6: Cheese! Cheese?
7: Oh, I do like a bit of gorgonzola.
5: Not gorgonzola on the agenda this afternoon, but cottage cheese. Now, we do have cottage cheese production in the Hunter, and it looks like that's about to ramp up. You're going to find out more from the company behind it all in the next little while here on 1233 Drive. No major problems slowing you down on our roads this afternoon. If there's anything you want to let me know about, get in touch, 1300 33 12 33 to call and text on 0487 99 12 33. But I have been asking you this afternoon about the favourite little street libraries in your life and asking you to call in, let me know about them, and I'll put you in the running to go to the big literary night out in Maitland on Saturday. Maitland Town Hall. Great conversation.

0: It's about books, an author live in person, as well as some live streamed sessions in from the Sydney Town Sydney Writers Festival. Nibblies, great conversation, you name it. You can go on us. Double pass. Just let me know about your favourite little library on 1300 33 12 33. Maria's called from Newcastle. Hi, Maria.
1: Hey, Jenny, how are you?
0: Good, thank you. Have you got a favourite little library?
1: Well, the one that I have used most recently is one at Jesmond. Mm-hmm. And my mum recently passed away and had a whole bunch of books, mm-hmm. and too many for me to read and my family. So I didn't want them to go to waste. So I donated them to a lovely community library at Jesmond.
0: Mm. Lovely. Now, is this a street library? Is this the one in the shopping centre?
1: It is. It is.
0: In the shopping centre?
1: It is.
0: Oh,
1: and I
0: okay.
1: think it was actually an initiative, from what I can tell from my reading, it's an initiative that was set up by students at Merriweather High School.
0: Mm.
1: So I think they look after it. So,
0: yeah.
1: But anyway, it's now home to lots of romantic novels and autobiographies and children's books that I've donated.
0: Oh,
1: so,
0: wow.
1: Yeah.
0: That's lovely. Yes, I think I've spoken to one of the students who was involved in setting that up before.
1: Yeah.
0: They did an incredible job. Your mum, was she a big reader, Maria?
1: She was a really big reader, and she particularly loved autobiographies.
0: Right.
1: And I have to confess, uni has killed my love of reading.
0: Oh, really?
1: But what I love about books is that books sometimes end up on the stage as musicals.
0: Yes.
1: And so the reason I'm ringing you is because I would love to take my friend Makisha to this. She's a big, big book reader,
0: mm-hmm.
1: loves books,
0: mm-hmm.
1: loves musicals,
0: mm-hmm.
1: and I reckon she would enjoy that event on Saturday evening.
0: Well, I'll have my fingers crossed for you, Maria. I'll put your name in the hat, so to speak. It's more of a library bag fitting with
1: uh-huh.
0: the theme. And we'll see if your name is pulled out a little bit later on this evening. Thank you for calling.
1: Thanks, Jen.
0: Thank you. Bye, Maria there from Newcastle, her favourite little library at Jesmond. It's 5:10.
2: As stories unfold.
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4: This is 12:33 ABC Newcastle.
0: Plans for the final stage of the Honeysuckle precinct are clearer today. We now know what the government's planning for that site at the western end of Honeysuckle, the Wickham end, where Honeysuckle Drive meets Hannell Street. In a moment, you'll hear from the company that will deliver that project. But first, here's Hunter and Central Coast Development Corporation Chief Executive Valentina Misewska speaking on our breakfast program this morning.
6: It's a dynamic, true mixed-use precinct that's going to blend residential, commercial, retail, hospitality uses with vibrant public and cultural spaces. Lots of components that are going to be part of the development. There'll be up to 1,000 new homes. There'll be a landmark commercial tower and other spaces for 4,000 new workers. We've got over 11,000 square metres of public spaces that will include new plazas, parks, shared pathways. There'll be a hotel that will be with a 500-seat convention centre that will incorporate the Wickham School of Arts that's on the site there, as well as a broad range of hospitality, retail and other offerings. So things like casual dining, all the way to fine dining, wellness centre, cinema, local grocer, cultural centre, and also HCCDC is going to continue our award-winning public space delivery. And so we'll continue the public promenade across the waterfront. And there'll be there'll be the Fig Tree Park on the western end. And also we'll complete the western bank of Cottage Creek. So lots and lots happening there.
0: That's Hunter and Central Coast Development Corporation Chief Executive Valentina Misewska speaking on breakfast this morning. Let's find out more about how this will all come together. Yuri Domazet is the Managing Director of DOMA Group, which will deliver the project for the state government. Good afternoon.
7: Good afternoon. Thanks for having me on.
0: It's a pleasure. We've just heard about all the many elements of this project. I'm interested, how do you think this will change Newcastle?
7: I think it's just a continuation of the changes that have happened. I always sort of refer to this as the missing tooth along Honeysuckle Drive. We've been involved in Newcastle for over 10 years now, delivering a lot of the waterfront developments along Honeysuckle Drive, but as well as that, the Newcastle Interchange and now the store development. So this is the connecting piece, and what we see is just a continuation of the work that we've been doing. We sort of like good architectural design, so we're bringing that to the table, and what will truly be a mixed-use precinct that sort of sews everything together and makes this end of the city now work really cohesively.
0: We heard about hotel and convention centre, apartments, commercial and retail space, a cinema even, and public spaces. So there are lots of plans here. What needs to happen before we get to construction on the first stage? What happens from here?
7: A lot of master planning. Obviously, it's a very complex site, which is actually the nice part of the site. Being so large and complicated, there are a lot of, things to solve on the ground floor to work out how people and vehicles move around, where the backs of buildings are versus the fronts, and how things are serviced. So we're pretty much bedded all of those down, but we now need to go through all the government agencies to make sure they're happy with it. We're confident that will be. There's always little bits of tinkering and fun we need to do. But we need to put together a master plan DA that we're working on at the moment, and that's being worked on concurrently with the stage one DA for the first mixed-use building. That will take about 12 months to get that approval. That's allowing a little bit of time for amending things as well, but hopefully about 12 months, and we expect we'll be in ground in 2028 sometime, is what we're thinking. So still a while away, but it is a complex site. There's a lot of work to do to make sure that we also don't flip up over ourselves when we get to a later stage as well.
0: Will there be community consultation in among those planning processes?
7: Yes, there's extensive consultation that occurs all the way through. So each DA needs consultation, and it's off the back of consultation that happened before. So should be the work that HCCDC has done before, that involved a fair bit of consultation. So we've built on that, and we'll be coming out with plans, and the master plan will be the first opportunity for people to comment.
0: Okay. You mentioned you're working on that master plan alongside the DA for stage one. What is stage one?
7: Stage one is the first set of apartments. It's on the northeast of the site, so closest to Cottage Creek on the harbour front. It's predominantly apartments, but we've got some active retail on facing Cottage Creek and the water. And we also start setting up our car parking and service access for the future buildings. So it's quite a complex little building, but probably one of the more delightful buildings, because it's one of the smaller ones on the site. And we sort of get to be a bit more adventurous with that size building.
0: Right. So a thousand or so new homes spread across multiple buildings on this site.
7: Yes, that's right. Okay. Yeah, there's five buildings all up, or five stages all up, plus the hotel stage. And it'll be different things in each different building. We've got a large office tower that'll occur on the southwest corner. A hotel building, and then the others will be a mix of residential, office and retail.
0: How high are we talking about within this development? What would the highest building be in terms of story height?
7: We're working to the planning rules as they are today, so that's roughly about 30 stories. Mm-hmm. It's a large project, so it's sort of a long-term project, so we'll see what happens as planning rules adjust as the time goes on. But to date, we've just fixed ourselves to what the planning rules allow today. Which is maybe concerning given what else is happening in town, but it works for us.
0: In terms of the units, the housing that will be on site, will there be affordable housing in among all of that?
7: No, there was a decision made as part of the tender to remove the affordable housing and just contribute to a fund instead, to enable affordable housing to be built, I suppose, in an area where land values aren't so high. So I think it's good policy that it's, Newcastle's nice in that you don't have to go too far from the water to get affordable land. So it's probably a better use of public funds to put affordable housing a few k's back rather than right on the water where you can actually, where the government can get maximum dollars for the land, which is what they've done with us.
0: Yeah, just explain to me how that funding works. So instead of providing affordable housing in your development, you as the developer provide funding the state government to provide affordable housing somewhere else?
7: Yeah, the state government will provide affordable housing elsewhere.
0: Okay.
7: Where it is actually more affordable to deliver. A lot of the other thing with affordable housing is if you're in a in a high-rise structure, which is what we are here, you know, construction costs are a lot higher

0: as well as operating costs. So in a way, it's putting affordable housing in a big tower on the water is probably the least affordable starting point. You're better off with lower-rise buildings that are operationally cheaper to live in. So it basically makes the affordable equation far more efficient for the same dollar spent.
1: Okay, I'll look forward to having more conversations, I guess, about what kind of housing will be there, whether we see a mixture of one, two, three bedrooms, because obviously people want to live in the city, but not everyone can afford, you know, a luxurious or a very large space. Is that something you're conscious of in the planning here?
0: Yeah, we do meet the market. I mean, the market changes as time goes by. This is a longer term project, and we have, you know, we've got some waterfront apartments, obviously, but we also have some on the south side of the site that don't have as good views, but they'll still be nice apartments, and the size will vary according to what people are looking for in that particular building.
1: Yuri Domazet is with me on 1233 ABC Newcastle, Managing Director of Doma Group, which is delivering for the final stage of the Honeysuckle Precinct with some of those plans announced today. The Wickham School of Arts is a historic building within the site. What's going to be happening to that building?
0: That building was quite important to the whole master plan. So we actually started with that as one of the first things we had to address. And the brief to the team or the design team was to make sure that we don't just treat it as a relic and it become isolated. So we've really looked to engage with the building, and it's actually integrated into the function centre or the conference centre that we're building in the hotel. So we'll have people moving in and out of it. The upstairs of it will actually have some meeting rooms that are associated with the conference centre. So what it lets people do is actually really engage with that building, move in and out of it, and the building gets a second life basically as an active building rather than something which is forgotten.
1: Commercial and retail space for around 4,000 workers, we're told. How strong is the demand for that kind of space in Newcastle?
0: It can be there, put it that way. It's probably not there today, but this isn't that plan for that office isn't to build it right away. What we do know is that there's a strong set of positives for offices to open up in Newcastle. Now, whether it's government-led or sort of ASX company-led, the quality of lifestyle up here, the cost of living and so on, there's a lot of good reasons as to why an office building could be established here. We did do the previous office building on the store, and that was underpinned by a 10,000 metre pre-commitment from the New South Wales government. And there's commitments like that that will come about, but equally there might be some private sector commitments that float up in the next few years as Newcastle becomes more connected with Sydney and is seen as an alternative to Sydney.
1: Yuri, you said you've kind of in the ground probably for stage one, hopefully in 2028, I think is the time frame you gave me for there. What is the overall time frame for all five stages? When do you think this will be done and people will be moving in and out and using the space?
0: Oh, the first building will take a bit over 2 years to complete. So we'll be looking in around 2030 sometime, late 2030 would be my guess, not 2031. The rest will be very much market-led, but it's a project which is anywhere from 10 to 15 years. Probably the big swing in that is really that office that we're talking about. That office could occur in 2 years, could occur in 8 years. It really comes down to when that tenant demand is produced and we'll rip into that building when that happens.
1: Right.
0: So that would be probably the accelerant for it to be a shorter time frame. But outside of that, we're looking at 10 to 12 years.
1: So that will be built when there is sufficient demand, when you're confident that that building could be filled, that's when you'll build it?
0: Yeah, although with the store building, we built it with a two-third pre-commitment. So we end up building a 15,000-metre office building with a 10,000-metre pre-commitment. So it doesn't have to be completely full. But you want to make sure that you're building it for a purpose rather than building an empty building.
1: Yuri, you've helped me get my head around a little further about what are some really big plans in the beginning phases. Look forward to having more conversations with you as we see and learn more and the community becomes involved in that. Thanks very much for speaking to me today.
0: Thank you. It's a very exciting project. I'm happy to be involved with in discussions further.
1: Yuri Domazet there, Managing Director of Doma Group, which the state government has selected to deliver and develop that final package down near the Wickham end of Honeysuckle. If you want to have your say, 0487 99 1233. Somebody's texted me to say, disappointed Honeysuckle HQ doesn't have any affordable housing. This person thinks it's an opportunity missed.

to diversify, you're welcome to join in the conversation. 22 past four, though, on 1233 ABC Newcastle. The Old Oak Factory at Hexham is about to enter its next phase, and one that the owners say will bring expansion to the site, being driven by a big demand right now for, guess what product? Cottage cheese. You'll find out what the plans are for Hexham after Steve Forbert, Romeo's Tune.

0: 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It's so catchy, isn't it? 25 past five now on 1233 ABC Newcastle Drive.
1: This is Knights Country. We have every Newcastle game.
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0: You're on 1233 right now with the news headlines not too far away, but the old Oak Factory at Hexham, it's a bit of a local landmark, isn't it? Right next to the bridge there. Did you know that in recent years, the dairy company Brancourt's has been making cottage cheese there? And alongside a big consumer demand for cottage cheese right now, Brancourt's has been acquired by a joint venture keen to expand what's happening at Hexham. And I think they want to get more cottage cheese into the market. Let's find out more from Mai Roberts, the general manager of the new owner, Arla Foods Mayor Australia. Afternoon, Mai.
3: Hello, how are you?
0: Well, thank you. What are your plans for the site at Hexham?
3: Well, we just want to produce more cottage cheese because we know there's not enough out there.
0: How great is the demand for cottage cheese right now? Help us understand that.
3: Well, what we know is that in the entire cheese category, it's growing by 50% in terms of sales. And what we're hearing from our customers, Woolies, Coles, Aldi, is that there's not even enough to fill the shelves every week. So we know there's a lot of demand and not enough supply. So our plans are to expand our production so that we can get more cheese out there.
0: So where does Hexham come into this and what will happen there?
3: Well, Hexham obviously plays a big role in producing Australians' favourite cottage cheese today. Really, the focus right now is to continue producing, and as we learn more about the business,

0: Very quickly, we'll look at investing to get more cheese produced. And what that means then is perhaps, a bigger range, maybe exciting new things that Australia hasn't seen before. So we'll see over the next, 12 months.
1: What would that mean for your local workforce? Will we see more people employed at Hexham?
0: That's the plan. If we need more cheese and more people will be needed to produce more cheese. Today, our focus is really, on business continuity, producing more, as much as we could to supply to the consumers and our customers. And then, as we plan to expand production, naturally, we would need some more support and some more people to help us doing that.
1: Do you have any idea at this stage how large the scaling up of operations could be there? How significant are you expecting that to be?
0: We have big ambitions. Our ambition is, we would love to double the size of our operations today. But baby steps, over the next 12 to 18 months, you will see we will have some investment to at least get more capacity, meaning more machinery to produce products.
1: Okay. If I do wonder if interest wanes in cottage cheese, because it's like it feels like it's the thing at the moment. If interest wanes and something else becomes the thing of the moment, does that leave a workforce like you might have at Hexham, exposed and potentially looking to downsize it at some stage?
0: I don't think so. I don't think the interest wanes. Arla Foods Mayor Australia is a joint venture between a local business and a big global dairy business, Arla Foods. When we are looking to acquire brand cords, we have looked at all other markets that sell cottage cheese for much longer than Australia has, and the trajectory of growth is long term. We don't see this waning. In fact, we see this growing. The ambition is to continue to keep up with the demand.
1: I've had a text from somebody who likes cottage cheese and says, will you increase production of lactose-free cottage cheese? This person has a lot of difficulties buying that product.
0: We would like to increase every single cottage cheese product that Brancourt is already producing. So right now we're really trying to unlock and understand what is. Well, it's great that we're hearing that from a consumer directly, and that's what we'll look into as we expand in the
1: Okay.
0: future.
1: Potential for more cottage cheese to come from Hexham, the old oak factory, well known to many of us. Mai Roberts, thanks very much.
0: Thank you.
1: Thanks. Mai Roberts is the general manager of Arla Foods Mayor Australia, which has acquired Brancourt's, which currently makes cottage cheese at Hexham. And that new joint venture taking over is looking at demand for cottage cheese. They don't think it's going anywhere. They think it might grow. And Hexham is the place for them to ramp up. Cottage cheese. It's the food of the moment. You a fan of cottage cheese, Carly Cook?
2: Look, I don't eat a lot of it, but it is one of those things that keeps popping up in my social media feed as
1: This
2: one
1: is
2: of
1: it.
2: those good protein type foods to eat.
1: And I think a lot of what's going on with cottage cheese right now is driven by, social media and that kind of thing. And but it was interesting to hear the company involved there say that no, they're looking at other markets and they think it's not going to wane, it's going to continue to grow. It is a particular texture.
2: It is, and I think that I'm getting this right. I do see a lot of recipes pop up to use cottage cheese and flour to make
1: Oh, dough?
2: dough.
1: Oh, I've never seen that before.
2: I've always thought I should try that, but haven't got around to it. But
1: yeah.
2: homemade pizzas and
1: Interesting.
2: making, I guess, Indian to make your own naan bread or something,
1: Okay.
2: maybe. I don't know.
1: It is a particular mixture of lumps and wetness, isn't it?
2: It is, yes.
1: Cottage cheese. Yeah. Anyway, there's quite a demand for it right now, and Hexham is at the centre of that, as you heard. Carly, on to more serious topics. What's happening in the news?
2: Making news this hour, Jenny. The Prime Minister has flown to the outback town of Alice Springs to meet with the family of Kumanjai little baby. The 5-year-old girl was allegedly murdered after being abducted from an Aboriginal town camp last month. Anthony Albanese says he told the girl's mother and grandparents the nation stands with them. The New South Wales Treasurer has used a major pre-budget speech to paint a gloomy picture of the state's economy. Daniel Mookhey has confirmed his department has significantly downgraded its economic growth forecast for the coming year due to rising inflation.

0: inflation and the global oil crisis. The son of a convicted drug smuggler has been found guilty of helping to retrieve a commercial quantity of cocaine from a ship in Newcastle. Queensland man James Lake Kuviandi-Blee pleaded not guilty to aiding and abetting his father in the drug operation in May 2022. A jury retired a week ago and today returned a guilty verdict. And Newcastle will get the chance to cheer on some of their own when the Matildas host Mexico at Hunter Stadium next month. A 24-player squad has been announced this morning with Dudley Jr., Emily Van Egmond and Adamstown's Claire Wheeler named in that team. There'll be more news at 6.
1: Thank you very much. Carly Cook there from the 1233 newsroom.
2: Traffic.
1: Bronwyn Martins here from the Transport Management Centre. Hello, Bron.
3: Hello, Jenny. There has been some fairly heavy northbound traffic on Maitland Road through Hexham over the past half hour. It is starting to ease up through there, though. Still looking busy along the New England Highway through Taro, but there are no delays down the Pacific Highway through Tomago. And the heavy traffic that we've seen this afternoon on Tomago Road has eased as well. Still a bit slow approaching Spears Point along both the Esplanade through Warners Bay and down TC Frith Avenue through Boolaroo. And busy down Hannell Street through Wickham and also down Toronto Road through Wood Rising and Fennel Bay. Quick check of the public transport. No major disruptions to the trains on the Central Coast line and Central Coast and Newcastle line and Hunter line. They are running pretty much to time at the moment. You can also keep up to date using a transport app or transportnsw.info. And for the traffic information, head to lifetraffic.com.
1: Bron, have a good night. Thank you.
3: Thanks, Jenny. You too.
1: Bronwyn Martin there from the Transport Management Centre.
2: Weather.
1: Mostly clear this evening. There is a medium chance of showers along the coastal fringe, most likely later on this evening. Right now, around the Hunter, well, it's a mixture of, well, Murrurundi is on 12 and then we range all the way up to about 17 at Nobby's, with a little bit of everything in between. Williamtown and Tokau, for instance, on 16, Scones 15, Merriwar 13, Maitland Cessnock on 14. Tomorrow looks a bit cloudy again, the very high chance of showers along the coastal fringe, medium chance elsewhere, temperatures at their peak up around 20 degrees, but in some areas may not get much warmer than around 15. Friday, cloudy, very high chance of showers near the coast, medium chance elsewhere, 15 to 20, the maximum temperature range, with some dangerous surf conditions moving in on Friday. They'll continue into Saturday, which is another showery day around the lower Hunter with some cloud. Sunday, chance of morning fog for you in the upper Hunter, then a bit of cloud and the medium chance of showers. I've got a text here from somebody on the plans for honeysuckle and the final piece of that honeysuckle project. We learned a bit about that today. What is planned to go in there and the very long, frankly, time frame for delivering that. You know how long these things can take. Somebody here says, I dislike the Sydneyisation of Newcastle. This person who signs off their name as a true Novocastrian says, it used to be our quaintness, our difference. We weren't Sydney. Alas, this person says, too many Sydney-siders have found and ruined Newcastle. Is that true? Wonder what you think. You're welcome to let me know. 0487 99 1233. Now, we have a double pass to give away to a big literary night out in Maitland. Cecilia Connell, Drive Producer, is here with the library bag itself. Hello, Cecilia.
4: Hello, hello.
1: Your favourite little libraries at Lambton Park. I'm going to have to go and check those out.
4: It is so incredible, this mini version of the Mechanics Institute. And I think there's the two libraries there. One has children's books.
1: Yes.
4: And I believe the Mechanics Institute Little Library has books for the grown-ups.
1: Yeah.
4: So, cool. And then when you walk across the road, there is the building itself.
1: Clever.
4: I also have to give another shout out. I do love my little library.
1: You've got an honourable mention?
4: An honourable mention. It's not a little library structure, because you often see little houses and little containers here, there, and when you're out and about. But Sandy Hollow in the Upper Hunter has, well, I haven't been there for a few months, but they used to have quite a considerable library selection outside the sort of community hall there.
1: Oh, fabulous.
4: Quite a few shelves of community library books.
1: Is that still the case, Sandy Hollow? Feel free to let us know.
4: Let me know.
1: You reminded me, Cecilia, that years back, pre-COVID, I think, we took the kids on a big family trip. We drove to Broken Hill, big adventure.
4: Wow.
1: We had a great time. And we went to a national park out beyond Broken Hill where we drove in the red dirt, the whole, like, felt like we were in the middle of nowhere, pulled into a little visitor information area unstaffed, but, you know, visitor information. Yeah. And there was an old fridge that was a community library.
4: No way.
1: Yeah.
4: Of all the places.
1: Yeah.
4: Of all the places.
1: Yeah.
4: Well, that's another thing, because obviously you've got the sort of well-constructed, cute little libraries with a lot of carpentry work and decoration that have gone into them. But then you've got the random objects like a fridge that have been converted into little libraries as well. Yeah. Yeah.
1: Fantastic. All right. Well, the official business is that we need to draw a name out of the library bag among those who have entered the competition today to go to the big literary night out in Maitland. I was trying to find my drum kit, Cecilia, see if I could do a drum roll, a cymbal crash, but alas, it's not with me tonight.
4: Well, we will build up the excitement. Who will it be?
1: This is my desk drum roll. Who is it?
4: It is Robin Valentine.
1: Hey, Rob.
4: Who rang in and was saying how often we've got cafes that have libraries in them,
1: and
4: as opposed to the reverse engineered version of a library cafe.
1: Yeah, and one in particular in Lake Macquarie that Rob is a big fan of, which was cool to hear. Cecilia, thank you for doing the official duties.
4: My pleasure.
1: We'll do it again tomorrow. One more double pass to give away
4: tomorrow.
1: Yeah, okay. Thank you very much. Cecilia Connell, Drive producer. We'll do it again tomorrow. We have another book-themed question to give away our final double pass to the big literary night out in Maitland. It's 21 to 6 now on 12:33 Drive.
5: Hello, Samantha Donovan here on PM at 6:05. Governments mobilising to stop the spread of diphtheria. It's broken out in the NT and three states. Also, business groups ramping up their attacks on the federal government's tax reforms. And a Melbourne teenager becomes the youngest Australian to climb Mount Everest.
6: There's a lot of risk, it's very real, but she was very determined and very motivated to do this. So, you know, we're extremely proud of what she's done.
5: I hope you'll join me for PM just after the 6 o'clock news.
1: Paul Culliver's with you for breakfast tomorrow morning, 5:30. Hello, Paul Culliver.
7: Hello, T. Jenny Marchant.
1: What's in the planning for Thursday?
7: For Thursday? Right. I can let you know that I recently flew over Newcastle in a fighter jet. In fact, I flew so fast and took a wrong turn, really, that I accidentally ended up upside down skirting across the surface of Lake Macquarie.
1: Mm.
7: This was not in real life.
1: Mm.
7: I was using a Microsoft Flight Simulator.
1: I have seen this.
7: Yeah.
1: Yeah.
7: So I'm not a very good pilot, as it turns out, because I just want to...
1: Or you're an excellent pilot, depending on which way you look at it.
7: Well, all I know is I've now had the experience of taking off in a fighter jet from the Williamtown RAF base. So thank you, Microsoft Simulator. I flew over. I took screenshots. I was like, look, there's the Fernley Dawes track, the big blue circle. As I flew overhead, there's, you know, Stockton Bridge, all of that. With the new Australia update. Now, that's the kind of simulator I'm about, flying over Newcastle in a fighter jet. There is a new simulator that is not flight, but maritime at the Tyers Hill TAFE. So we're hoping to find out tomorrow about what is that and can they use that to fly a fighter jet. I don't know. We'll find out what the maritime simulator is. I assume Microsoft has not built this one, but I dare say for all the people that take to the waters of Newcastle, important to have some good training facilities. So... Uh-huh. That's tomorrow.
1: Okay.
7: The other thing, we obviously just had the health minister visiting Newcastle. One of the big things that he's been talking about, not just the bulk billing clinics, but obviously there's a lot of concern for NDIS participants about the $36 billion the federal government hopes to save in the next 4 years with changes to eligibility. That is before a Senate committee at the moment. One of our senators representing New South Wales, Maria Kovacic, she's a Liberal senator. She is in that Senate committee tomorrow. She will be your guest just before she walks through the doors of that Senate committee. We'll find out what her concerns are about those changes and just... when we'll actually have an idea of who's in, who's out, what your life might look like if indeed those NDIS supports go away. And for something entirely different, we get to ask the question, is it quantum? Once again, our favourite Newcastle quantum scientist is putting his focus on backpacks.
1: Why would a backpack be quantum?
7: That is the question I will have for him tomorrow morning. I don't know. But he basically, what I love is that he lives in the world. He walks through the world. And everywhere he sees the word quantum used in marketing, whether it's a fridge or a TV or dishwasher tablets, these are all true things that are marketed as quantum. he has clearly, he's come to us and said, Paul, I want to talk about quantum backpacks. So he's witnessed it in the world.
8: Is quantum being used in the skincare context yet? Because I feel like we're not far away from that if it hasn't come up yet.
7: I'll give that to him as homework.
8: Yeah.
7: Maybe that will be a future quantum topic. And if other people have spotted the use of the word quantum to designate something, to advertise something, we will send our favourite quantum scientist after the job to investigate.
8: It was an ABC TV show, wasn't it? Quantum, back
7: yes.
8: in the day?
7: Yes. Well, indeed, our theme music for the segment every couple of weeks is the quantum theme, except that I couldn't get a clean version of it. Mm. So when I play it at 6:35 every couple of Thursday mornings, it's the theme song followed by the host saying, good evening. In fact, it might be good evening and welcome, which, you know, is just doing most of my job for me.
8: So. Is time travel quantum? This is, the, you know, good morning, good evening, good evening in the morning.
7: Oh, yeah, good. Okay. Mm. Oh, well, there we go. Mm-hmm. More questions. Is it quantum?
8: I look forward to it. Paul, thank you.
7: Thank you, Jenny.
8: Paul Culliver with you tomorrow morning, 5:30. Things of Stone and Wood now. Happy birthday, Helen. And we're going to get some ideas for some delicious stuff you can whip up in your kitchen on a budget today. Slow cookers in the spotlight. That's next. Let's not

0: On a Wednesday roundabout this time, we turn our attention to some great budget meals. Cooking well without breaking the bank, something that many of us strive to do right now. And as we head into this cooler weather, gloomy at times these last few days as it has been, the slow cooker is on the mind of Steph D'Souza. She's a local cook, former MasterChef contestant. You see her on your TV. Steph, hello.
1: Hi, how are you?
0: Good, thank you. It is truly slow cooker season, isn't it?
1: Oh, my goodness me. Yes, I'm on day two of my slow cooker currently. I'm loving it.
0: If I'm being honest.
1: I love the smell of my house when the slow cooker's on.
0: Yeah, that can be very rewarding. If I'm being honest, Steph, we use ours all year round, but it is particularly enjoyable at this time of year. And can I say on the smell in the house, I don't always love it. And this might be controversial, but I learned from my mother-in-law, sometimes I'll plug it in outside, like under the patio, and keep the smell outside, and I'll keep the heat outside if I'm doing it during the warmer months as well.
1: Well, that's fair enough too. That makes good sense. Look, I know my baby girl is currently 20 weeks pregnant, and if she walked in my house right now, she would probably vomit. So, because any smell is she's not a fan of. So that's actually a really good thing for me to remember when she comes to visit.
0: Pop it outside. But I do get it. It is very rewarding to walk in and get that smell. It's just sometimes I don't need it in my life.
1: Yeah, that's fair enough.
0: But you know, to know that it's just been bubbling away all day. And cooking in that long time, it does something to the flavours, right? I'm not imagining it.
1: No, it does. It just blends everything together just in a different way. It just makes it just that little bit extra special. And I think it's the slow cooking too. When it's slow, it tends to release the flavours, and particularly I think the sugars, natural sugars from the vegetables, and it makes everything just that little bit sweeter, I think.
0: Mm. So you're on night two of a bit of a slow cooker journey, Steph. What's in the slow cooker tonight?
1: Well, I'm actually making pean ham soup, but I want to tell you about what I made yesterday because it was fabulous.
0: Yes.
1: And it's probably going to bring back some memories for people. Mm-hmm. And I made a huge batch of braised steak and onions.
0: Oh, do you know, Steph, I've never made braised steak and onions.
1: You know what? You need to get on it. It is delicious and so easy. And what I wanted to do was I was actually pricing it because I thought to myself, I don't actually know if this is budget friendly or not. So I actually went and did the shopping specifically for that to see how much it would cost. Now, I did a 4 times the recipe because I wanted to do some batches for my kids for the freezer because I do things like that.
0: Love that.
1: Feed my children and fill their freezers.
0: Lovely.
1: But I worked out what it was, and to feed 4 people with this braised steak and onion full of beautiful pull-apart beef, it was $14.25 to feed 4 people.
0: Oh, okay. Right.
1: So all you need to do is add some mashed potato and vegetables, or maybe you could toss it

0: You can use these tough old pieces of meat that are a little bit cheaper. So I used chuck casserole beef, which is just, it's quite a, if you were to just fry it like a steak, you wouldn't be able to get your teeth through it because it would be so tough. But it's actually a really tasty cut if it's cooked really slowly, and it just kind of disintegrates in your mouth when it's cooked for a long time. It's
1: Yeah,
0: beautiful. And
1: that's
0: the onions cooked for a long time, beautiful and sweet. A little bit of Worcestershire sauce and some tomato paste. Beautiful.
1: oh, okay. Are you, Steph, somebody who browns everything before you put it in the slow cooker?
0: You know, I used to be, but I'm not anymore.
1: Oh, join the club.
0: Yeah, I feel like, and every time I do a video on Instagram where I don't do it, I get the haters. They
1: Yeah.
0: go, "Oh, you should be browning that first." You know what? I actually don't taste much difference, which is why I don't do it.
1: Yeah. Yeah. I'm the same, Steph. I don't know, I just decided one day, nah, not gonna do it.
0: Not doing
1: And
0: it. And I
1: it still
0: hate
1: tastes
0: doing it.
1: great.
0: I always set the fire alarm off because you've got to get it really brown and charred and on it. You know, if I was on a MasterChef challenge, I would absolutely brown the meat.
1: Sure,
0: But
1: sure.
0: I'm not. I'm cooking for my family at home
1: And correct me if
0: after
1: I'm
0: I go
1: wrong,
0: to work.
1: you're leaving a lot of taste in the pan, right? Because I thought
0: I
1: that was part
0: agree.
1: of it. Yeah.
0: Yeah, I agree completely. Yeah,
1: Okay,
0: exactly.
1: so.
0: And there's other ways to get that nice. See, that brownness that you get by browning the meat is that's that umami flavor, that
1: Yeah.
0: savory flavor. That's what you're getting. So there's other ways to get that. There's lots of that umami flavor in tomato paste. You can put in some stock powder. You could add in a couple of anchovies, a little bit of soy sauce, a little bit of miso paste. All these things that have umami in it that you can add that into your slow cooker without having to do that.
1: Okay. Chuck casserole beef. I do in my slow cooker, Steph, and I know this is, please know that I know this is not at all traditionally how it would be done, but I do it in our slow cooker with some Rogan Josh curry paste, some tinned tomatoes, a little bit of stock, and make like a Rogan Josh curry. And to
0: I
1: make
0: think
1: it go
0: that's brilliant.
1: further, I chuck in a tin of chickpeas towards the end.
0: Brilliant. I think that's great.
1: Yeah, it cooks in the
0: I
1: slow
0: love
1: cooker all day. It's
0: that.
1: delicious.
0: Yeah, so good. You know, I've just recently been a trend on social media, and they've been doing it on the stovetop, but I've done it in my slow cooker, which is a no water chicken soup. And what you do is you put a whole head of shredded cabbage in the bottom and some onion, maybe some garlic and ginger, whatever kind of flavors you like in your chicken soup. But the important thing is this cabbage. And then you pop your chicken on top without any water. You pop the lid on, you cook it slow on the low setting for about 4 to 6 hours.
1: Is this boneless
0: And
1: chicken or what are we
0: no,
1: using?
0: a whole
1: A
0: chicken.
1: whole chicken.
0: A whole chicken because
1: Okay.
0: you want that bony flavor,
1: Yeah.
0: right? Because it keeps it nice and tender.
1: Yeah.
0: And then after that time, what you end up with, you pull that chicken out, you take all the meat off, you pop it back in, but the cabbage has cooked down and released all its juices. The chicken has released all its juices. So you end up with this really intense flavored chicken soup broth in the bottom of your pan. Now, there's
1: Oh.
0: not a lot.
1: Yeah.
0: But it's really like it's kind of like a really hearty meal of a really intense chicken broth. Really delicious, worth trying.
1: Oh, okay. Right. I've never seen that. I'm gonna I'm always looking for a way to use a whole chook because they can be quite, budget friendly, as you know,
0: Yeah,
1: Steph.
0: they're very budget friendly. I know I bought one the other day and it was a just under $9 for quite a big, it was a free range chicken too, and it was quite a big size one, which was
1: Yeah.
0: great. Now, one thing about the slow cooker that I learned from the beautiful ladies that work in the Women's Weekly Test Kitchen, and
1: Yes.
0: we all know that they are the experts of
1: Oh, goodness.
0: everything,
1: Yeah.
0: they said you need to stop putting too much liquid in your slow cooker. So ever since they told me that, I've really, really stopped putting like maybe a quarter of a cup. That's about it in my slow cooker because I was always scared that it was going to go dry, burn on the bottom. But honestly, you don't need much liquid. No matter what you're doing, you really don't need a lot of liquid.
1: I guess because it's covered for all that
0: It's
1: time.
0: sealed, yeah,
1: Yeah, so there's
0: completely
1: condensation
0: sealed.
1: going on, but also there's not a lot of there's not the evaporation,
0: No,
1: right?
0: no evaporation going on there at all. Yeah, so it's all this condensation, which is cooking everything for you, and it's not, I guess, watering down the flavours by adding that extra

0: water in there.
1: Can I, and this is your segment, Steph, so please feel free to tell me no, but can I share one other thing that we use?
0: Please, I love hearing what other people do in their slow cooker.
1: We get a bunch of chicken thighs, probably, dump them in the slow cooker, and then we honestly just chuck in some hot sauce and let them cook for a long time till it all shreds down. And then we just use it on, you know, you can put it on a bun or in a sandwich or in a wrap or in a bowl or whatever. You just kind of have this, like,
0: that is
1: shredded
0: brilliant.
1: Hot sauce chicken, and we freeze it in loads of portions.
0: I love that. I do something very similar with a shoulder of pork.
1: Oh.
0: Except with a jar of barbecue sauce, and then I've got this barbecue pork situation going on that's great. Fantastic. In burgers and tacos and whatever.
1: Fantastic. Oh.
0: And cheap and cheerful.
1: Yeah, yeah. Oh, it's been so good. You've hit one of my enthusiasm points in the kitchen.
0: Oh,
1: awesome.
0: I love that. I love it when I have an engaged audience. It's brilliant.
1: I am going to get I make a meal plan for our house. I'm going to get braised steak and onion in the next meal plan. Steph, you've inspired me. Thank you.
0: Please do. You're welcome. My pleasure. Enjoy.
1: Thank you. We'll talk next week. Bye.
0: Bye.
1: Steph D'Souza there. She's a local cook, former MasterChef contestant, of course, as you know, author and TV host and slow cooker. The topic of the evening. I think we got our slow cooker when we got engaged, which would be 16 or so years ago now. Oof. It has seen some things. It has had some times. It's 2 to 6. Here's Desiree.

0: That's Desiree, live on 1233 Drive. Your 6 o'clock news is nearly here. And actually, tomorrow on Drive, you're going to be hearing from Anthony Burke, host of Restoration Australia, ahead of their new season.
1: This is going to be quite a ride.
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5: Rhiannon Solomon Marin with ABC News. A parliamentary committee has called for a major overhaul of the childcare sector following an inquiry which found what it called systemic weaknesses. Gavin Coote reports.
6: An upper house committee has tabled its final report following an inquiry into early childhood education and care that was sparked by allegations of neglect and abuse. It's found the proliferation of for-profit services and a lack of regulation has allowed predators to enter the sector and abuse children. It's also found in general large for-profit providers are of a lower quality and are less safe for children than not-for-profit services. The report makes 35 recommendations, including calls to improve regulatory oversight

0: and supporting families' access to high-quality childcare services.
1: Police say a shooting that left one man dead and another four seriously injured in Sydney's southwest last night was targeted. Two men presented to Liverpool Hospital with multiple wounds shortly after gunshots were heard from a home at Canley Heights. One died while receiving treatment. Three other men were later treated at Fairfield and Liverpool hospitals. Detective Superintendent Craig Middleton says police are looking for two men who fled the premises.
2: It's a very brazen, violent attack, and it is of concern to the community and of course, the police. And so we are doing everything we can with the resources we have available across the southwest region. State Crime Command, Homicide and Strike Force Falcon are all involved in these inquiries, and hopefully we can identify these offenders and arrest them quickly and prevent this sort of thing occurring again.
1: The Prime Minister is vowing to work constructively with the Northern Territory Government in the wake of the death of five-year-old Kumanjayi little baby. Political reporter Lexi Junewick has the details.
3: The body of the five-year-old Woolpuri girl was found on the outskirts of Alice Springs late last month, with the 47-year-old man charged with her murder days later. Anthony Albanese has met with the girl's mother, grandfather and grandmother, telling them that Australia stands with them.
4: We'll give them every support that they need.
3: Mr. Albanese says the federal government will work constructively with the Northern Territory government, but that the NT government also needs to work respectfully with the local community and with Kumanjayi little baby's family.
1: A public hearing into alleged corruption at Parramatta Council has heard claims of nepotism. Council's Chief People, Culture and Performance Officer has told the Corruption Watchdog he was put in an odd and difficult position when the former CEO asked to find a suitable role for her niece. Mr. Brendan Clifton told ICAC he didn't believe oversight of the recruitment process was his responsibility. A conflict of interest declaration filled by the CEO and signed by Mr. Clifton stated she would play no role in the recruitment of her niece and that he would have oversight. Mr. Clifton conceded her niece accepted an offer before the conflict of interest and risk assessment process were completed. Health practitioners in regional North Queensland are urging people to take the threat of diphtheria seriously as the infection spreads across Australia. More than 220 cases have been diagnosed so far this year, including more than 130 in the NT and up to 5 in Queensland. Manjit Sekhon from the Aboriginal Health Service Gidji Healing says people should not wait for political intervention to take the threat of the disease seriously.
5: One of the biggest learnings that came out of COVID was the importance of early response. Prevention is always the best strategy, but with prevention, it's not only about vaccinations, it's also going back to the same hygiene measures.
1: A Melbourne teenager has become the youngest Australian to summit Mount Everest. 18-year-old Bianca Adler took to social media this morning to reveal she'd successfully climbed the world's tallest mountain. Her family now faces a nervous wait as she makes her way back down. To the NRL, West Tigers, Parramatta, Gold Coast and Melbourne will be the four teams heading to Las Vegas for next year's season opening matches. The Tigers will meet the Storm with the Eels to face the Titans on the 28th of February for the penultimate year of the league's Vegas contract. Heading into round 12 of this NRL season, none of the four participating teams are in the top eight, with only the Tigers sitting higher than 13th. The quartet's selection will leave the Dolphins as the only team participating in this year's premiership not to have taken part in the Vegas showpiece event. To the weather, isolated showers along the coastal fringe, possible storms along the northern coastal fringe, dry and partly cloudy elsewhere. In Sydney, mostly clear this evening with southerly winds, a shower or two tomorrow, tops of 20 degrees in the city, 21 in the west. This is ABC News. It's 6:05.
6: Good evening and welcome to PM. I'm Samantha Donovan, coming to you from the lands of the Wurundjeri people of the Kulin Nation in Melbourne. Tonight, government's mobilising to stop the spread of diphtheria in the NT and three states. Also, business groups ramping up their attacks on the federal government's tax reforms, and a Melbourne teenager becomes the youngest Australian to climb Mount Everest.
7: There's a lot of risk, it's very real, but she was very determined and very motivated to do this. So, yeah, we're extremely proud of what she's done.
6: First this evening, the federal government is preparing a support package to help states and territories manage Australia's biggest outbreak of

0: diphtheria in decades. Diphtheria is a highly contagious bacterial infection that's treated with antibiotics, but it can be deadly. There are two types of infection. One affects the nose, throat and airways, and the other the skin. The disease was thought to have been largely eradicated from this country, but more than 220 cases have now been confirmed, mainly in the Northern Territory and Western Australia, but also in South Australia and Queensland. Infectious disease experts are declaring the outbreak a failure of public health policy. Here's Bridget Fitzgerald.
1: Diphtheria is a serious bacterial infection. It's highly contagious and can be fatal. And despite the fact there is a vaccine to protect against it, case numbers are at their highest level in decades. Health Minister Mark Butler says there have been more than 220 recorded this year.
2: To put that in context, we've been recording case numbers nationally for about 35 years, and this, by a very big distance, is the biggest outbreak of diphtheria we've ever seen.
1: The majority of the cases are in the Northern Territory and Northern WA. There are about five or six cases each in South Australia and in Queensland. Mark Butler says the Commonwealth is working with states and territories on a coordinated response.
2: We're working very hard with the NT government in particular, where the outbreak is centred, on how we can continue to support them. I expect to finalise a package of support over the course of today that will largely focus on vaccination. We know if adults, and this is largely an outbreak centred on adults, if adults have their booster rates, they have very high protection, very highly effective protection against this outbreak. So more vaccines, a surge workforce is part of the package that we'll be finalising over the course of today, working closely with the NT government and with the Aboriginal controlled sector, because this is overwhelmingly an outbreak being experienced by Indigenous Australians in the NT.
1: Diphtheria can cause respiratory illness or an infection of the skin, which can present as ulcers. It can be fatal, and there's been one suspected death associated with this outbreak so far. But given Australia's well-established diphtheria immunisation program, public health experts say an outbreak of this scale is cause for alarm and hints to a broader failure of our health system.
3: So the simple answer to that is yes.
1: Dr. Matt Mason is a senior lecturer in nursing at the University of the Sunshine Coast. He's an expert in the management of infectious diseases.
3: We have to be careful that we're not pointing fingers at the wrong parts of the public health system. So I think this is a public health failure at a very broad Commonwealth and state level, where we haven't actually targeted the right support to communities, the right support to vaccination programs broadly across the country.
1: Dr. Mason says there are a number of factors that have led to this point, including failing to keep across waning vaccine rates, vaccine hesitancy, and poor resourcing. He says the outbreak raises questions about why communities have been let down, but also shows how to stop it happening again.
3: That P word, prevention, is exactly where we failed here. It's not unforeseeable that when you have a reduction in vaccine uptake and a waning immunity that you're going to have outbreaks. You know, look at measles across the globe. These are similar sort of things that we're dealing with. So what we've got now is we are spending money on a response that we wouldn't needed to have done if we had done prevention well. Outbreaks of infectious diseases and other illnesses in remote Aboriginal communities are not unheard of. We've been dealing with a syphilis outbreak of a national concern for a number of years now. Again, it's about providing community-led, culturally safe programs that are about prevention. So we need to fund those activities.
1: South Australia's Health Minister Blair Boyer says there are a number of challenges.
4: In some cases, it is because vaccination rates have dropped, and we know that we are dealing with a lot of misinformation and disinformation that is out there around vaccinations and, you know, their level of success and whether or not they are safe to use. And that has a real world effect out there for people.
1: If you suspect you may have diphtheria or have come into contact with a confirmed case, contact your local doctor or health provider. Adults in high-risk populations, such as Aboriginal and Torres Strait Islander Australians and some health workers, should get a booster vaccine every 5 years.
0: Bridget Fitzgerald with that report. More than a week since delivering its budget, the federal government continues to deflect criticism of its proposed tax changes. 40 young business leaders under the age of 40 have signed a letter to the Prime Minister urging him to carve out small businesses from the plan to cut the capital gains tax discount. The Shadow Treasurer, Tim Wilson, has described the budget as, quote, an earthquake that will require a substantial clean-up job. And on top of all that, the government has also had to fend off criticism of its tax policies from an unlikely source, as Rachel Mealy reports.
5: Jason Andrew knows a thing or two about entrepreneurs. He's an entrepreneur himself, a chartered accountant and the managing director of the Arbor Group.
6: I'm a business owner, I have clients who are entrepreneurs and also advise on tax and accounting, so I guess I probably know a little bit more than the average, I guess, voter when it comes to tax policy and the impact on Australian business owners.
5: Jason Andrew says he watched last week's budget with interest.
6: I actually support the changes around negative gearing and the CGT changes regarding residential property. But what I was absolutely blindsided by was the same broad brush treatment across other asset classes, primarily productive assets such as small businesses and shares, which was very surprising to me, and I think a lot of the business community across Australia.
5: He's one of the 40 Australian business leaders aged under 40 who've written to the Prime Minister to talk him out of removing the capital gains tax discount from those productive asset investments.
6: It just feels inequitable, and it doesn't provide the right incentives nor promote the right behaviour that we really need in this country, which is to put more capital into productive assets.
5: Now the government says it's considering a carve-out for the owners of startups. Andrew Charlton is the Assistant Technology Minister.
4: Well, this is what the Treasurer has said, that he recognised that not after the budget, he recognised it before the budget. In black and white in the budget, he put an example there showing that startups are different, and he's in the process of consulting on those changes.
5: The opposition is moving to harness the anger of the small business community over the government's planned changes. In an address to the National Press Club, Shadow Treasurer Tim Wilson summed it up like this.
7: Last Tuesday night, Australia was hit with an economic earthquake and its epicentre was Canberra.
5: He says a coalition government would legislate a new Small Business Act that creates a pathway for small business to provide feedback on every new law.
7: Our message to those targeted by this budget is simple. The self-starters are what built this country, and we are going to back you in to be its future. You work, you risk, you should get ahead.
5: For the government, criticism of its budget and its tax policies is expected from the Shadow Treasurer. But today, criticism also came from an unlikely source, the New South Wales Labor Premier Chris Minns, who said the federal government was failing to address bracket creep, which occurs when inflation pushes wage earners into a higher tax bracket.
8: Well, look, I mean, whether it's in this budget or it's in the future, we do need to make sure that we're doing everything we can to hand more money back to working Australians. And by working Australians specifically, I mean those that earn an income and derive most of their income from their salary. And the top marginal rate of 47%, as I said in Parliament last week, you're working Monday, Tuesday and half of Wednesday for yourself, and then Wednesday, Thursday and Friday for the government. That's, you know, it's a tough burden for a lot of families to hit.
5: The Treasurer, Jim Chalmers, hit back at the blow from his own side.
9: Well, first of all, that's not how marginal tax rates work. Second of all, this is a government which is cutting taxes for every Australian worker. One of the problems with our tax system right now is it's out of whack. It doesn't reward work sufficiently, which is why we're cutting taxes five times in three different ways. And the treatment of people who earn their income from assets has become out of whack as well. And so we're taking some difficult decisions to fix that.
0: The Federal Treasurer, Jim Chalmers, that report from Rachel Mealy. In Beijing, the Russian president, Vladimir Putin, has told his Chinese counterpart that the partnership of their two countries is, quote, a model for interstate relations in the modern world, and that they would continue to develop what he called their comprehensive relationship. Mr. Putin's two-day visit to China follows that of Donald Trump last week, and it's expected he and President Xi Jinping will discuss energy deals, the

0: War in Ukraine and the standoff between Iran and the United States. The ABC's China correspondent, Alison Horn, is in Beijing. Ali, the Chinese government put on a big display to welcome Donald Trump last week. What sort of response is Mr. Putin getting on his 25th visit to China?
1: Sam, an equally spectacular display. The red carpet rolled out quite literally as it was for Donald Trump here. A military honour guard, a band, screaming children, shouting and jumping around, saying, welcome, welcome. So the same sort of pomp and ceremony and pageantry that was rolled out for Donald Trump is being lavished on President Putin here today. The pair have just wrapped up their main bilateral talks for today. They've signed 20 deals in the areas of trade, media, film, scientific research. But I think it's the commentary around this trip that is more interesting than the deals themselves that were signed. President Xi Jinping and President Putin have just wrapped up holding a joint statement in front of the media. Now, that in itself is quite significant. It very rarely happens here in China. President Xi Jinping said that they'd be issuing a joint statement advocating for world multipolarity and a new type of international relations, one that opposed unilateral bullying. I think that's pretty symbolic about what's underpinning this entire trip. From China's perspective, it wants to be seen as a world leader, a stable, non-chaotic leader that can almost put itself at the top of a new global diplomatic world order. This is a pretty pointed barb at the United States here. And Xi Jinping also spoke really glowingly about the relations between China and Russia, saying they're at their highest level in history, that they've got a comprehensive strategic partnership, and that they're going to work together because they have treated each other as equals and with mutual respect. Now, President Putin, from his side, also was glowing about the relationship with China, saying that the relations are now at an unprecedented level, that they had reached agreements around energy. This is important for Russia because since the war in Ukraine, Russia has been largely ostracized, not only from trade deals because of sanctions, but also on the diplomatic stage. So it says that Russia is ready to continue supplying China with energy and that there's big potential for another energy project. This gives you a bit of an understanding, Sam, of exactly where this relationship stands coming off the back of that Donald Trump visit.
0: Yes, certainly a bit of a swipe at the American president by the sound of things in that statement and media conference. Ali, just briefly, from that press briefing, was there any mention made of discussions on the war in Ukraine or what's happening in the Strait of Hormuz and Iran?
1: Yeah, interestingly, no, nothing about Ukraine here. President Xi was reportedly telling President Putin that he wants an end to the war in the Middle East. But the fact that Ukraine hasn't been mentioned, it really kind of puts a barb in China's credibility that it can't mention or hasn't mentioned this major conflict if it is trying to put itself forward as a new diplomatic global player, Sam.
0: What do you think China and Russia are aiming for in terms of this sort of new world order?
1: Yeah, I think it's one that doesn't have the United States making the decisions for the entire world. This has long been an ambition of both China and Russia in their approach to each other, which is why I think we're seeing that strong partnership language between them today. They both want to see a world that is not necessarily controlled by China, but is not controlled by the United States. And those references today of unilateral bullying, of hegemony, and unilateralism causing serious harm to the world, I think it really sets the stage for what China and Russia are hoping to achieve here, putting China at the apex, at the epicenter of all other diplomatic players in the world that currently can't really talk with America.
0: Alison, thank you. Alison Horn is the ABC's China correspondent speaking to me from Beijing, and we'll wait to see what comes out of the second day of Vladimir Putin's visit to China. This is PM. I'm Samantha Donovan. You can hear all our programs live or later on ABC Listen. Ahead, a Melbourne schoolgirl becomes the youngest Australian to climb Mount Everest. Well, it's an exciting time of year for soccer fans. Many woke early this morning to watch London club Arsenal break a two-decade-long drought by clinching the English Premier League title. Here in the Southern Hemisphere, Sydney FC will take on Auckland in the A-League Grand Final this weekend. In a few weeks' time, the Socceroos will line up for the World Cup in North America. But behind the fanfare is the dire financial situation of the nation's soccer governing body, Football Australia. It's announced that more than 20% of its staff are being made redundant, as Tanya Dendrinos reports.
2: In training camp for the Socceroos in the United States ahead of the World Cup, Alex Robertson has his eyes fixed on one prize, selection in the final squad.
3: It means the world, something you dream of as a little boy. You know, playing for Australia has been the proudest moment of my career. So if I was able to do that at a World Cup, it would be immense and, you know, That's what I'm pushing towards every day.
2: But half a world away, Football Australia, the governing body of the sport in Australia, has revealed it's bracing for another massive financial loss. Martin Kugler took over as CEO this year and yesterday announced 20% of the workforce will be cut. Tracy Holmes is the host of the Sports Ambassador podcast and was at the briefing.
4: Last year, we know there was $8.5 million in the red. He said this year's deficit is higher than that. So we're looking at significant amount of money that Football Australia needs to try and find. And as part of that search, they decided to cut one in five people that work there.
2: The true picture of its financial situation will be made clear at Football Australia's annual general meeting next week.
4: He said they looked externally to make as many cuts as they could there before turning internally, and they're trying to do it in a way that will, you know, not impact the national teams, because we know the Socceroos are about to start playing the FIFA World Cup in the USA. So there is a lot at stake, and it's a real rebalancing act for the sport in Australia.
2: Tracy Holmes said she asked Martin Kugler if he was aware of the depth of the organisation's financial issues when he took on the top job, a question he declined to answer.
4: I don't know if there's been, you know, conflict or just abrasive relationships perhaps between some of the executive staff and the board members, and a bit of a different view as to how they should be looking at the path forward and where they should be investing and how they should be investing. But, you know, the board definitely has to take some responsibility here.
5: And here's Sam Kerr. He's going to need some support. Kerr running it bright. Kerr with the shot. Oh, I say, that's incredible!
2: In 2023, the Matildas captured the hearts of the nation on home soil for the Women's World Cup hosted by Australia and New Zealand.
6: I think what they've failed to do is capitalise on the success of the 23 World Cup.
2: That's Kerry Harris. She's the chair of Women On Side, which advocates for gender equality in football, describing the tournament as a landmark moment, which the CEO has acknowledged Football Australia didn't adequately maximise.
6: I think this is wider than the CEO. I think that this is a back office problem. If we look to, you know, what happened in 2023 with the Matildas and their success at the World Cup and the success of the World Cup itself, the Matildas are doing exactly what was promised. 70% of the country watched the 23 tournament. The Matildas semi-final was the most watched broadcast in decades. The brand is firing. What hasn't worked is Football Australia's ability to convert that audience into recurring diversified revenue. That's a commercial strategy question and ultimately a board question.
2: She says it will be interesting to see where the cuts are made.
6: Football is the largest participation sport for women and girls in this country. If the redundancies and cost-cutting hollow out women's football programs, participation pathways or the legacy 23 investment commitments, then the deficit isn't just a financial problem, it's a strategic abandonment of the audience that built the brand.
0: Kerry Harris from the advocacy group Women on Side. That report from Tanya Dendrinos. Now to an extraordinary achievement. 18-year-old Melburnian Bianca Adler has become the youngest Australian to climb to the summit of the world's tallest mountain, Everest. Angus Randall filed this report.
7: You've done so, so well. Oh, we're so proud of you, Bink. It's amazing what you've done and so much hard work. It's amazing.
8: It's the kind of encouragement familiar to any parent, whether your child has played a good match, scored top marks, or summited Mount Everest.
9: Thanks, Dad. I feel really good up here, actually. Like, physically, I feel great.
7: And how are your hands and feet?
9: They're all good. We just need to take some photos and go because it's a little bit cold and windy and dark up here.
7: Mum and I and everyone are so proud. It's amazing what you've done. But now you've got to get down safe.
8: At 18 years old, Bianca Adler is the youngest Australian to summit Everest. She's been documenting her journey on social media.
10: And we're just at the Bergschrund. This is a bit of a steep part to climb up. And then we'll be on the Leslie face. And then we'll get to Camp 3.
8: She made the trip to Nepal with her parents Paul and Fiona, who have previously reached the top. Paul Adler is at Camp 2, more than 6 kilometres above sea level, but still more than 2 kilometres below the summit, waiting for his daughter to return.
7: I would have loved to be able to climb with her, but she's too strong and too fast for me. I would have just slowed her down. So
8: it's her second attempt to reach the summit. Dangerous weather forced her to turn back just 400 metres from the top last year. And there's no concern from her family she's peaked too early. Bianca Adler will return to Melbourne for a more conventional teenage challenge.
7: Well, she's in the middle of year 12. She's been studying while she's been here, studying hard a lot beforehand. She's had great support from the school.
8: Greg Mortimer is one of the first Australian climbers ever to scale Everest, reaching the summit in 1984 at the ripe old age of 32. He says it's an even greater achievement at such a young age.
11: The common wisdom is that people reach their prime for high altitude climbing in their 30s, you know, maybe into their early 40s. So it just shows a mental fortitude above her years, if you like, as well as, you know, physical stamina, of course.
8: And while it's a cliche in mountaineering, the summit is only halfway there.
11: People can come unstuck coming down off high mountains, particularly Everest. The trick is that you have got to have kept something in the battery for getting back down again.
8: More than 140 Australians have reached the summit of Mount Everest since Greg Mortimer's ascent. Andrew Judge is the CEO of the Australian Himalayan Foundation, founded nearly 25 years ago by some of those early climbers who wanted to give back to the region.
12: We've got a totally different landscape and topography, but there's something about the fascination with the mountains that draws people over. And as many of them say, it's the welcome and the warmth of the hospitality and the culture that draws them back again. We've been working in areas around, particularly around education and maternal child health and health in remote areas, and that's expanded into telehealth. It's really a focus on giving the next generation a fair chance.
8: I think maybe from the outside of the mountaineering community, it might seem like a very transactional experience. You know, you pay your money, you go over there, you climb the mountain, you get your photo, you come back. What makes it so important to be, you know, giving back to these communities?
12: I think it's a life-changing event for people summiting Everest or even getting to base camp. It shows the interconnection. You know, we're in one planet. People are being hosted or supported by particularly the Sherpa communities around Everest. And it's really a recognition of that. And there's a lot of warmth and benefit from both sides to be able to assist in this way.
8: Climbing season on Mount Everest is expected to last until the end of the month.
0: Angus Randall, thanks for joining me for PM. I'm Samantha Donovan. We'll be back at the same time tomorrow. Good night.

0: Rhiannon Solomon Marin with ABC News. The state opposition is claiming credit for the economic windfall from renewable energy investment, which a new Treasury forecast shows will help the state avoid a recession. Treasurer Daniel Mookey has used a major pre-budget speech to unveil a downgraded economic outlook for the coming financial year. Mr. Mookey says despite the gloomy forecast, the state is expected to avoid a recession thanks to rising private investment in renewable energy. But Shadow Energy Minister James Griffin says the Minns government has mishandled the renewable energy rollout that was first initiated by the coalition.
1: They're obviously, as emphasised today by the Treasurer, a fundamentally important part of the New South Wales economy.

0: They were gifted the architecture for an investment pipeline in the billions of dollars and have delivered to date just delays and cost blowouts.
1: A man has been sentenced to 7.5 years in prison over the death of a prominent Sydney surfer during a dispute over $50. Jason Brett Dalmolin had earlier pleaded guilty to the manslaughter of Guy Hames, who died after being assaulted in a Manly apartment in February 2024. The court heard he stripped Mr. Hames naked and held him upside down by his ankles after beating him several times in the head. Dalmolin's sentence was backdated to June 2024 and he'll be eligible for parole in March of 2029. A report by the New South Wales Auditor-General has revealed Australia's most costly disaster recovery program has failed to deliver a single home or housing lot in the 44 months since its creation. Hannah Ross reports.
2: The disaster recovery programs were rolled out after the 2022 floods across northern New South Wales, in which more than 15,000 homes were destroyed or damaged. A performance audit of the $880 million Resilient Homes Program and the $100 million Resilient Lands Program found they were not effectively planned or administered by the New South Wales Reconstruction Authority. The Auditor General recommends the authority finds ways to speed up the delivery of flood-free land and make plans for land left vacant by a housing buyback scheme. The authority says it accepts the findings and is acting on the recommendations.
1: Health officials in eastern Congo say the current outbreak of Ebola will get worse before it gets better. More than 130 people are suspected to have died from the disease. The outbreak has alarmed experts because it was able to spread for weeks undetected across a densely populated area ravaged by widespread armed violence. Lecturer in the city of Bunia, Irali Bagamba, says he fears the consequences should Ebola spread into camps for people displaced by war.
3: Our fear is if this sickness gets into IDP camps, it will be terrible, because there are thousands of people living together. Even if someone wanted to, you know, to uphold hygiene, it would be very, very difficult.
1: Researchers say geothermal technology could unlock a major new source of renewable energy in Australia, despite a lack of volcanic activity. Unlike wind and solar, geothermal energy can provide constant power around the clock. Scientists say advanced drilling technology now makes it possible to access much hotter underground rock formations deep beneath parts of Australia. University of Tasmania geoscientist Juan Carlos Afonso says the country has significant untapped geothermal potential.
4: This matters for Australia because although we do not have widespread volcanic geothermal systems in the classic sense, we do have areas with very high temperature anomalies at the right depths, particularly in the first 4 to 8 kilometres. And this happens in many parts of the country.
1: In the NRL, Perth's new team has seen unprecedented demand for memberships, resulting in a payment issue with some customers being overcharged. The Perth Bears will join the league in 2027 and today launched its foundation memberships for fans. The team's chief executive, Anthony DeSegli, says the high demand for sign-ups has likely shocked the system.
5: Now, there are some people who, in the excitement and in the anticipation, see the payment decline message and obviously try again and again. And so we've had some multiple payments. Now, we will get in touch with all of those people and we'll make sure they get their refunds straight away.
1: To the weather, isolated showers along the coastal fringe, possible storms along the northern coastal fringe, dry and partly cloudy elsewhere. In Sydney, mostly clear this evening with southerly winds, a shower or two tomorrow, tops of 20 degrees in the city, 21 in the west. Further ahead, showers easing on Friday, more showers Saturday and Sunday. 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
6: On Australia Wide today, Prime Minister Anthony Albanese flies to Alice Springs to speak to the grieving family of Kumanjai little baby.
7: And it was mainly an opportunity just to say to the family, though, that the nation sent with them. They are not alone. Kumanjai little baby is known throughout our nation and indeed throughout the world.
6: We also hear firsthand from former Northern Territory child protection workers on the show.
8: It's very difficult as an Aboriginal worker in these systems. We are usually few and far between and often not always brought to the table when it comes with decision making or supporting best decision making.
6: And we stay in Alice Springs because Bush Kids from Central Australia

0: have come together to learn how to handle their potty calves back on the station.
1: I might, like, learn how to, like, groom them properly and, like, clip them properly and blow dry them properly.
0: I'm Sinead Mangan and this is Australia Wide, coming to you from Whadjuk Country, Perth. It's been 3 weeks since the body of a five-year-old girl was found south of Alice Springs in the Northern Territory. The Prime Minister was in Alice Springs today, meeting with the family of Cumanjai Little Baby, as she's now been called, at the request of the family. The abduction and alleged murder of Cumanjai Little Baby saw an outpouring of national grief. Community unrest and political uproar and vigils were held all across the country. But it's the child protection system that has found itself under intense scrutiny. Three workers were immediately stood down and the Territory Government has moved to rush new laws through Parliament. Former child protection workers from the Northern Territory are now speaking out about why the system is broken and how these proposed changes may do more harm than good. Alex Barwick has this story.
2: My journey started off as a kinship carer, so an emergency kinship carer.
3: In her early 20s, Peter Lee Cole Manolis began looking after the children of extended family members. It was hard, but her experience led her to become a child protection worker.
2: I felt very much unsupported, and I figured the only way to help the system was to join the systems.
3: The Warramungu, Lurcha and Yarrawoo woman has now worked in child protection in both Western Australia and the Northern Territory for more than a decade. She's worked in a range of roles, from investigations, supporting children in care, and as a senior team leader, supporting caseworkers and providing cultural safety. While no longer with the department, she still works in the sector and continues to be a kinship carer.
2: With family, so I wanted to support and help keep more kids out of care.
3: But Peter Lee believes the Territory Government's new child protection laws, tabled last week in response to the alleged murder of five-year-old Cumanjai Little Baby, will only create more harm for Aboriginal kids in a system she says is broken.
2: I am aware that they were, you know, they'd sounded these laws out a bit before the recent tragedy at Alzheimer's with Cumanjai Little Baby. So I know that that's been something they've been pushing. So I really feel like they've politicised that moment.
3: The sweeping changes would water down the Aboriginal Child Placement Principle and make it easier for Aboriginal children to be placed permanently with non-Indigenous carers or in group homes. Peter Lee says the amendments will only perpetuate stereotypes against Aboriginal people.
2: Well, it almost suggests that Aboriginal people can't be safe carers. It is a principle that's universally recognised across Australia and through the United Nations, and the NT once again wants to separate themselves from everyone else and do something that's just more harmful and shows they have not learned anything from every inquiry ever done about Aboriginal people.
3: Peak Indigenous groups across the Northern Territory say they're alarmed by the proposed laws, which they had no input into, despite Aboriginal children making up roughly 90% of children taken into care. There's a collective concern that the changes may see a reduction in kinship placement. Territory Minister for Child Protection Robin Carl rejects this.
4: My response is the only thing that matters is the safety of the child. And if it's not possible to find somebody that can be placed, the child can be placed with, that is either their family or part of their kinship group safely, and I absolutely emphasise that, safely, securely and with stability, then you need to actually focus on what's best for the child, and that is all of those things. And sometimes it won't be kin or family, but that doesn't mean that they don't stay connected.
3: Another former senior child protection worker in Alice Springs, who's requested to remain anonymous, says the decision to stand down three child protection workers immediately after Cumanjai Little Baby's body was found was a knee-jerk reaction.
5: The three that were supposedly stood down from their positions are all excellent and very dedicated workers. I would say highly skilled and highly committed. You don't kind of get into child protection because it's an easy job or because for any reason, like money or accolades or things like that, certainly doesn't exist. It's really about the safety of children.
3: Sarah, not her real name, has asked to remain anonymous because she's concerned about the professional and personal repercussions that can come from speaking out in a small town. She says the pressure on child protection workers is enormous.
5: Typically, I guess,

0: Investigations, the investigation team hold a lot of cases, the most. So, I mean, they could be 60 cases at a time that someone was trying to look into and prioritise and respond to.
1: She shares Peter Lee's concerns about proposed changes to the territory's child protection laws.
0: I think that there are a lot of complexities to the situation, and when you know there are rash decisions made without consultation, we often then find that then there's problems later down the track because it hasn't had, you know, all of the right minds looking at what could go wrong or what the repercussions might be.
1: For Peter Lee, a lack of Aboriginal consultation is a long-standing problem.
2: It's very difficult as an Aboriginal worker in these systems. We are usually few and far between. And often not always brought to the table when it comes with decision making or supporting best decision making. We work very closely, do a lot of cultural brokerage. The intelligence that local people bring with opportunities and potential carers and supporting families through a really hard process.
1: Minister Carl also announced a review into the events around the alleged murder of the five-year-old, in addition to the legislative changes. She's publicly said that there's a reluctance to remove children from dangerous situations over a fear of another stolen generation.
3: I have made it clear on multiple occasions that I will not be a minister who abandons yet another generation of territory kids.
1: Peter Lee says there isn't a fear of creating another stolen generation.
2: And to turn around something so important and something that still impacts the Aboriginal community, it's disrespectful and it's untrue. And I don't think people in senior roles in the government should be saying stuff that's untrue.
1: She says change in child protection is needed, but it's about supporting families better.
2: They have a really great framework in signs of safety that is very adaptable to the Aboriginal way. It's really inclusive of family mapping and strengths within families. And I don't feel like the department was utilising the new framework very well, and it was poor practice.
1: Both Peter Lee and Sarah say there needs to be a wider look at issues beyond child protection. Here's Sarah again.
0: Child protection is only one part of a far larger network of departments and organisations that all intersect with the complex realities facing Aboriginal people in Central Australia. Housing, corrections, domestic and family violence, education, employment, health and community services all bleed into the complexity of these situations and the lives of the families and the children we work with. Standing down three workers changes nothing if the underlying systems remain the same, and everyone points fingers at individuals who have no power to change the systems they work in.
1: Stakeholders were given 1 week to make a submission regarding the new laws. That ends this Friday, and the government has announced its review will be headed up by retired New South Wales Police Commissioner Karen Webb and longtime NT public servant Greg Shanahan.
2: Well, I would suggest whoever does end up investigating or researching more what the issues are, is they really need to touch base with the Aboriginal

0: In a response from Robin Carr's office, the Child Protection Minister said that the proposed amendments would absolutely not remove the Aboriginal Child Placement Principle. Instead, it would be part of a universal principle, ensuring decisions are made in the best interests of every child, regardless of background.
1: Alex Barwick reporting. In a statement to the ABC, Karen Broadfoot, the Deputy Chief Executive at the Department of Children and Families, said an internal practice review and an independent review had started. Back in Alice Springs today, the Prime Minister, Anthony Albanese, was asked for his opinion about the Northern Territory Government's response to the tragic death of the five-year-old girl. This is what he had to say.
2: Look, we'll work with them. We want to see, though, outcomes which are appropriate. We do think that everything possible should be done, of course, to keep children safe. That's the number one priority because tragedy.

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1: Prime Minister Anthony Albanese speaking from Alice Springs.
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1: Just like human fingerprints, whales can be uniquely identified by the two flat lobes that make up their tail. They're known as flukes, which is a fitting word to use because researchers have discovered something about humpback whales using a citizen science database, which they weren't expecting to find, as Nikki Sorbello reports.
3: From Queensland to South America, researchers have documented two whales that have made a record-breaking 15,000-kilometre journey.
4: It wasn't something that we set out to find. It was sort of a happy accident, really.
3: Griffith University PhD candidate Stephanie Stack has been painstakingly sifting through 20,000 photographs looking for images of humpback whale tails. The photos have been uploaded onto a citizen science platform, Happy Whale, where researchers can look at pigment patterns, shape, scarring or unique marks to identify individual whales.
4: These whales are migratory animals. It's completely normal for them to travel long distances, but the scale of these movements is what's astounding really to us as researchers, just how far these whales went and no one was expecting it to happen.
3: What Ms. Stack found was more than just a fluke.
4: Anyone who takes a photograph of a whale tail anywhere in the world can upload their photograph to this global platform. And many researchers are also contributing their catalogs as well. And so they can all become compared to one another. The populations of whales that live in Eastern Australia and in Brazil have always been considered to be separate populations. And now with this new study, we have evidence of two, not one, but two individual whales that were photographed in both countries. You know, historically with whaling, these populations got down to such small numbers that it's a good thing for their gene flow to have whales moving from one population to another. It's a positive thing to help the genetic diversity as they recover and grow. And it also is part of their cultural transmission.
3: One whale was photographed in Harvey Bay on the Fraser Coast in 2013 before turning up off the coast of Sao Paulo, Brazil in 2019, a straight line ocean distance of 14,200 kilometres. A second whale was first photographed in 2003 at the Abralos Bank, Brazil's main humpback whale nursery, off the coast of Bahia, among a large boisterous group of nine adults. In September 2025, 22 years later, it was spotted alone in Harvey Bay, 15,100 kilometres away, and the longest distance ever documented between sightings of an individual whale.
4: And with this new, you know, methodology of global collaboration, we're uncovering so many new things about whales that we didn't know before.
3: Marine biologist at the Oceana Project, Dr. Wally Franklin, says the research shows the remarkable migratory capabilities of humpback whales.
5: They are an extraordinary migratory species. And whilst, you know, that in the main, they stick to their essential migratory pathways, in our case, between Eastern Australia and the Antarctic feeding ground, these rarities of sightings with other distant populations, and in the case of the current study with the east coast of Brazil, is quite an extraordinary finding.
3: Dr. Franklin says citizen science contributions are a bonanza for the humpback scientific community.
5: What the paper illustrates is the opportunity that we scientists are obtaining from getting access to photographic data being submitted to these citizen science platforms in particular.
3: And while the start and endpoints have been recorded, researcher Stephanie Stack says they don't know the route they took or what happened to the whales since.
4: It's a complete mystery to us, and I think that's wonderful in its own way, and then we still have quite a lot to uncover about humpback whales.
1: Such an incredible sound. Stephanie Stack ending that story there from Nikki Sorbello. Across Australia, the number of natural burial grounds has doubled since 2020. Natural burials are where bodies are buried in biodegradable containers or shrouds, compared to traditional graveyards, and placed under trees instead of headstones. On the New South Wales South Coast, a standalone 100% natural burial ground has opened. 10 years after it was first dreamed up, and it's giving locals a simpler and greener way of

0: honouring their loved ones' last wishes. Toby Hemmings has the story.
1: Christina Giusti feels at peace when she visits her son Adam's grave on the New South Wales far south coast.
2: He loved, from a young boy, loved being out in the bush, in the country.
1: When Adam died in January, Christina remembers when she first came out to the natural burial ground at Wallawani Way in Bardella to select where he would be buried.
2: And I just laid there and I kept thinking, this is where you're going to be and it's okay. You've got this magnificent outlook. There's cows that often graze in the pastures just there. And I just thought it was the perfect spot. It really suited him.
1: Wallawani Way is 18 hectares of disused cattle paddock that has been turned into an all-natural burial ground with a focus on conservation. It's one of only two standalone natural burial grounds in the country. There are no headstones marking sites, but instead, a native tree is chosen and planted on top of the grave. Founder Fiona McQuigg spent nearly 10 years getting the necessary public health and local council approvals.
3: The whole thing is a natural burial ground, so that means that when people are buried, they're buried in natural fibres, for example, a sheet from home, which could be a shroud, or a casket that's made from wicker or cardboard, and there's no embalming of the body. A natural burial is only one person per plot, and if people want to be together, we just have them side by side.
1: Not-for-profit The Natural Death Advocacy Network estimates that nationwide, the number of natural burial grounds has doubled since 2020 to over 30. Since officially opening in December, Wallawani Way has had 6 burials, with over 90 plots already sold. Fiona McQuigg says funerals can be done however loved ones want.
3: There's the option of people being able to put in a little bit of mulch, a little bit of topsoil, native flowers as they choose. So it's all about participation, and that makes people feel really good about that event because they're part of that beautiful ritual.
1: She says the simple shallow graves appeal to people who want an environmentally conscious farewell.
3: They're wanting to do a really good lasting act as their last decision. They're not wanting to do another polluting act, and they're feeling really good about going somewhere beautiful that's going to actually improve the environment.
4: A lot of cemeteries now, a lot of places around Australia are looking at installing or putting in a natural burial area inside of our existing cemeteries.
1: Ben Kelly is the CEO of the Australian Cemeteries and Crematoria Association.
4: The advantage of a natural burial is you can use areas that are traditionally not sort of more suitable for standard cemeteries or for housing. You can sort of keep those forested areas.
1: He says while there's generally greater interest in greener methods of body disposal, natural burials remain a niche choice, in part due to death avoidance.
4: So we can sort of increase people's awareness of sort of their options and get them thinking about death and what they want to do, it will stay on that low side. We often hear people saying, oh, I wish I'd done this differently. I wish I'd gone and organised a natural burial for my father because he would have really liked that. But in the moment, you know, you're grieving, you only have a couple of days to sort something out, and you just go with what's available most times.
1: Back at Wallawani Way, Christina's glad that she was able to honour her son's end-of-life wishes.
2: He just loved the fact that we could plant a tree on his grave and his remains would go to feed this tree.
5: When the time came, would you like to be out here as well?
2: Absolutely. I'm going to get the spot right next to him if I can.
0: Christina Giusti, ending that report from Toby Hemmings.
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0: Pastoral families from across central Australia braved wet weather and muddy roads to travel to the Alice Springs Showgrounds for a cattle handling workshop tailored to the kids. Charles Geary went to check it out and caught up with a couple of the participants.
7: Hello, I'm Henry Vickers and I am from Delmore Down Station. I am 10 years old.
8: Hello, I'm Lucy Munster and I'm from Yamba Station and I'm 10 years old. Well, I've got alongside me a potty calf and we're like learning how to like use everything and how to do everything properly with potty calves.
7: We've been using how to use the brushes properly and the show cane, what they're used for, and like how you use them properly on a calf.
9: How have you found, Lucy, handling some of the cattle here today? The calves have been pretty well behaved, haven't they?
8: Yeah, they've been really good.
9: Do you have many calves back at home?
8: Yeah, we have, like, for potty calves, we don't look after any because they're pretty good, but for our heifer show, we

0: I have three.
1: When you go back home to Yamba Station, what are you going to do when you get back with the potty calves? What are some of the things you might try and take from today?
0: I might, like, learn how to, like, groom them properly and, like, clip them properly and blow dry them properly and all of the stuff that I learned today with the show cane and the brushes and the blow dryer.
1: Henry, I know you've got a lot of your friends here as well today. Do you think a lot of your friends have enjoyed what you've done here today as well?
2: Yeah, because it looks like they've been having a lot of fun, like playing around with their calves and having a go to see if they can train them properly and get them ready for the Alice Springs show.
1: Does it make it a little bit easier to be able to learn and do it alongside your friends as well?
2: Yeah, because then you get to communicate and see who has had problems or what problems they've had with training their calves.
3: That was Henry Vickers and Lucy Munster there. Sarah Truen is an agriculture teacher from South Australia who helped lead the sessions on the weekend. I asked her about the skills she was passing on to the students.
4: Yeah, so there's we're looking at the preparation side, so it's the grooming side, the ways to make the animal look the best in the show ring. We have different breeds here, British breeds and some Bos Indicus breeds, so there's different ways that you present them with grooming techniques. We're also looking at the handling techniques, so it's about breaking them in or training them prior to the show, and the skills that we use for that so that the animal is calm and that they stand correctly, and then the techniques that we use at the show. So the etiquette in the show ring, the tools that we use such as the show cane, which is used to scratch and stand the animal up, the halters, how you fit them correctly, which halter for which time, the way we tie them up safely, and just building all those skills for the kids so that when they're at the show, they can be safe but also have a lot of fun. It's not a stressful experience for mum and dad or for the kids.
1: Got a kids here from a wide variety of age range. Some will be heading off to boarding school next year. Some are maybe only 5 or 6 years old. How have you found working with the kids, and how do you help pass this knowledge on to some, yeah, quite young children?
4: Yeah, so kids constantly amaze me. I just think they're so clever. They are amazing what they observe and what they learn. Of course, some of them are here a little bit for the social side, but the majority of these kids are very dedicated and very passionate about doing the best that they can. So they're amazing at asking us questions, and we do a real mixture of practical handling. Their favourite thing to do, no doubt, is lead their potties. So they just want to be out there, but the potties maybe don't want to be out there as much as the kids do. So we usually come together, we maybe demonstrate some skills or we chat about the skills, and then we give them the chance across the day and a half to get out here and try all of those skills and us to work with them one-on-one and talk them through what they're doing really well and how they can improve.
5: That was agricultural teacher Sarah Turin ending that story from Charles Geary in Alice Springs. And that is Australia-wide for today. I'm Sinead Mangan.

0: Rhiannon Solomon Marin with ABC News. A parliamentary report has found systemic weaknesses in the New South Wales childcare sector has allowed predators to work in the industry and abuse children. It's among nine key findings in a final report from an upper house inquiry into early childhood education and care. The inquiry was launched in the wake of allegations of neglect and abuse in childcare centres and has made 35 recommendations. Chairwoman, Upper House Greens MP Abigail Boyd, says major improvements are needed to the way centres are staffed and regulated.
1: One of the recommendations I'm proudest of in this report is the one that we always should have, you know, two workers with line of sight with each other whenever they're working with children. And that means we need a lot more staff.
0: Police are looking for two men after a shooting in Sydney's southwest that left one person dead and another four seriously injured. Two men presented to Liverpool Hospital with multiple wounds last night after gunshots were heard from a home at Canley Heights. One died while undergoing treatment and three other men were later treated at Fairfield and Liverpool hospitals. Detective Superintendent Craig Middleton says it was a targeted attack, but the motive is still unclear.
2: Police are looking for two males that entered the premises shortly before 8:20pm, where a number of gunshots were heard. They fled that premises and decamped in a vehicle that has not been recovered by police at this stage.
0: The Northern Territory's Chief Health Officer says lockdowns are not being considered to manage the outbreak of diphtheria. More than 220 cases of the bacterial disease have been recorded so far this year, the vast majority in the Northern Territory and Western Australia. Chief Health Officer Paul Burgess says overcrowded housing is a major contributor to the outbreak and lockdowns are not necessary.
3: This is very different to COVID. Those measures were appropriate with a virus disease that we did not know about. This is a disease we do know about, albeit one that was very common last century, and this is very readily treated with antibiotics and also vaccine as a preventive measure.
0: The New South Wales Treasurer is warning the state's economy is rapidly slowing as higher fuel prices and interest rates hammer household budgets. In a major pre-budget speech at the McKell Institute, Daniel Mookie says the global oil shock linked to the Middle East conflict is driving inflation higher, keeping pressure on mortgages, groceries and petrol prices. He says Treasury is slashing its growth forecast for next year by 60%.
4: It's

0: the government's staffing reforms. It's part of plans to have a minimum of one nurse to four patients on morning and afternoon shifts across general medical, surgical and specialty wards. The government says it has already rolled out safe staffing levels across 78 emergency departments, with 900 extra nurses recruited to date. The mother of a Melbourne teenager says she's looking forward to giving her daughter a big hug when she completes her descent from Mount Everest. 18-year-old Bianca Adler became the youngest Australian to reach the summit early this morning and is now making her way down from Camp 4. She'll join her father at Camp 2 to make the final descent back to base camp, but her mother Fiona says that could be one of the most dangerous parts of the journey.
1: Right after base camp, between base camp and Camp 1 is the ice fall, and that's where you see the big crevasses with the ladder crossings. And, well, the ladder crossings aren't actually the danger, as most people think they are. It's actually the blocks of ice that can tumble in that sort of area.
0: In the NRL, South Sydney forward Jai Arrow has announced his immediate retirement from the game after being diagnosed with motor neurone disease. The club says the 30-year-old has undergone months of testing. He played 178 NRL games since making his first grade debut in 2016. He also played 12 State of Origin matches for Queensland. Rabbitohs chief executive Blake Solly has commended Arrow's strength and character.
2: Anyone who knows his character will know how brave he is and what a courageous character he is. And that passion and that character that had been the hallmark of his careers will no doubt be the hallmark of this fight he has on his hands. Jai and his family will always be Rabbitohs, and they'll be part of this club for many years to come.
0: To the weather, isolated showers along the coastal fringe, possible storms along the northern coastal fringe, dry and partly cloudy elsewhere. In Sydney, mostly clear this evening with southerly winds. A shower or two tomorrow, tops of 20 in the city, 21 in the west. 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
2: How are you this evening? Emma Crowe filling in for Renee Crosh. Renee, back on your radio next week. It's been great being with you these last few weeks. Coming up tonight when we play the quiz, and that's first up, so call right now, 1300 222 702. But did you just hear that story in the news headlines about Bianca Adler, the 18-year-old who has summited Everest? Her dad waiting at base camp two there and mum, sorry, camp two for the dad and base camp for the mum. I just can't even imagine letting your 18-year-old go off and do that. It's incredible. But it did get me thinking, when you call and play the quiz, what were you doing when you were 18? And I thought, you know, where can she go from here? Where can Bianca go from here? Has she peaked, literally? You know, have you already peaked? What were you doing at 18? And have you peaked? Or do you think your best is yet to come? That's what I'd like to explore when you call and play the quiz tonight. 1300 222 702. You can call right now for that. We've got tickets to Pinchgut Opera's opening night of The First Murder to give away. And the show is this Saturday night. The way to win is really simple. And a bit later in the show, I'll be playing a song by some siblings. So we're calling it Spot the Siblings. All you need to do is tell me the name of the band when we play Spot the Siblings. If you're lucky random caller, you win the prize. The prize is two A Reserve tickets, a souvenir program, and two drinks at interval. That's to Pinchgut Opera's opening night of The First Murder this Saturday night. So, yeah, keep listening throughout the show for your chance to play Spot the Siblings. I've got a little clue, though, pointing to who these siblings might be tonight. Don't call now, but here's a clue.
3: For another, I'd just like to say, sausages. Captain,
4: that... And I offer anyone who's tough enough to come and take us off this stage, we're going to talk all night now. She's right.
3: In the best positions,
4: right. I'd like to thank all the fans, all the people who make us what we are. I'd like to thank all the people.
2: I think it's a pretty solid clue tonight for Spot the Siblings. So stay around for that. And also after 8, it's Wednesday. And that is What Would You Do Wednesday? The scenario this week involves... You know, you've got a ute and you've got lots of skills, you're quite handy and you've got lots of friends and you're a nice person and you want to help them out. But you're starting to notice that the only time you hear from certain friends is when they want help moving or help fixing something, and you're starting to feel a little bit used. That's a little bit of our scenario for What Would You Do Wednesday. What to do when you think your friends are pushing it a bit.

0: pushing the friendship a bit, do you call it out? We'll be exploring that. And what would you do Wednesday? That is after 8 o'clock tonight as well. Looking at temperatures around the place tomorrow, Sydney, it'll be 20 tomorrow with a shower or two. Canberra, 17 and sunny. Newcastle tomorrow, 19 degrees and showers. In Wollongong tomorrow, 19 and a shower or two. Katoomba, 13, mostly sunny. In Dubbo tomorrow, it's 19 and sunny. Crookwell, 14 and sunny. And in Eden tomorrow, it's 18 degrees and a partly cloudy day.
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0: Give us a ring. Tell me what you were doing when you were 18. And also, do you think you peaked? Do you think you've already peaked? When was the peak of your life? Or do you think the best is yet to come? Michael is here this evening. He's calling from Pocolbin. Hi there, Michael.
2: Hello, Emma. How are you?
0: Great, thanks. I believe you might be a first-time caller.
3: I am. First-time caller.
0: What were you doing when you were 18, Michael?
2: I remember so clearly. I repeated the HSC because I loved school so much. And I loved it. I'm one of those few people that absolutely loved school. And I missed out on a university course I wanted to get into, and it got very complicated what I was going to do. And it was my mother who said, any chance you'd consider repeating?
0: Yeah.
2: I'm like, absolutely.
0: You loved it. That's amazing, Michael. I don't know if I've ever spoken to anyone who loved repeating. That's great. Did you get into the course? Did it pay off?
2: Well, I can't explain it. It'll take an hour to tell you, but no, I ended up going into advertising. I was going to do law.
0: Yeah.
2: And halfway through repeating the HSC, something came up with a friend of the family who was with a big advertising agency.
0: Oh,
2: and,
0: wow.
2: Yep. So I ended up working in advertising with George Patterson, so I never did law. So it was.
0: There you go. Lucky you didn't get into law, or you would have been all torn. You would have been, the beginning of your law degree and wondering whether you should go into advertising and ditch that hard-earned, degree you got into. So there you go. Life moves in mysterious ways. Now, what about my other question? Because I'm just thinking Bianca Adler, like, she's literally peaked. She's summited and she's 18. So, is it downhill from here for her, or will she just keep trying all the other mountains and will she become, the goat, the mountain goat, goat of mountains? So, but what do you reckon, Michael? Was there a year you peaked, or do you think you know there's more to come?
2: Well, it's a pretty amazing story because when she missed out last year by 400 metres.
0: Yeah.
2: So, Mount Everest is almost 9 kilometres high and she missed out by a lousy 400 metres. It must have been devastating, but obviously she's a tough girl to come back and do it at age 18. Wow.
0: Yeah, so she'll probably find another challenge. And what about you? Do you reckon there's been a peak in your life so far, or do you reckon there's more to come?
2: More to come.
0: Never say never, that's right. Shall we jump into the quiz?
2: Absolutely.
0: Here we go. Whose voice is this?
4: My money don't jiggle jiggle, it folds. I'd like to see you wiggle wiggle, for sure. It makes me want to dribble dribble. You know, riding in my Fiat, you really have to see it. 6'2" in a compact, no slack, but luckily the seats go back. I got a knack to relax in my mind. I'm sipping some red, red wine. Nice.
2: Wow. Sheesh.
0: I'll play it again because I reckon he's not in his usual genre. Like, I think we're used to hearing this guy in a slightly more, how would I say, presentery kind of way, interviewer kind of way. Have another listen.
4: My money don't jiggle jiggle, it folds. I'd like to see you wiggle wiggle, for sure. It makes me want to dribble dribble. You know, riding in my Fiat, you really have to see it. 6'2" in a compact, no slack, but luckily the seats go back. I got a knack to relax in my mind. I'm sipping some red, red wine. Nice.
0: What do you reckon, Michael?
2: Emma, there's 8 billion people on the planet. Could you give me 8 billion hints, please?
0: I'll tell you what. His name begins with L. I'm breaking the sausage roll rule by giving you a clue. It's something about you the L. first

0: I'm caller and your story about repeating the HSC, I don't know. Soft touch, Michael, you've got me. But his name begins with L.
1: All I can think of is the English comedian Lenny Henry.
0: Not Lenny Henry, but good guess. Have a good night. Thanks so much, Michael.
1: Thank you very much, Emma. Thank
0: see
1: you.
0: See ya. 1300 222 702. Patrick is here in North Sydney. Hi there, Patrick.
2: Oh, good evening.
0: Good evening. You're a first-time caller too. First-time caller. Welcome to the very famous evening's quiz. Now, first up, I do need to ask you, what were you up to when you were 18?
2: Well, I thought I was working, but I was actually doing the HSC.
0: Yeah, right, yeah. And was that a good year? Would you have liked to repeat like our previous caller? It's pretty amazing, isn't it?
2: That was my repeat year.
0: Oh, did you repeat as well?
2: I did.
0: Oh, my goodness. Okay, this is pretty amazing because we've just had two callers in a row who both repeated. So we've just repeated the repeaters. It's kind of amazing.
2: I loved it. Love school.
0: You love school as well. I love school too, I've got to say. I think I peaked in year six because I was the school captain and the house captain. So I was pretty much, you know, when you're 12 and you just rule the school. So I was the school captain and the house captain. That's when you're allowed to have more than one office back then, you know, in the 80s. But the trick was I had four younger sisters. So I actually had branch stacking. So I had little girls in all the years below me getting all their friends to vote. So it wasn't really very fair, but it was a good year. It was a really good year.
2: It does help.
0: Now, how about, do you think you've peaked though, Patrick? This is what I want to explore. Do you think you've peaked or is there more to come?
2: Oh, God, I hope there's more to come.
0: Yeah, it's a bit pessimistic, isn't it? Maybe I don't want to encourage you to go, yeah, I've peaked. Otherwise, what's left? I'll play this bit of Clue again. It's tricky, I think. We need to know who's this.
3: My money don't jiggle, jiggle. It folds. I'd like to see you wiggle, wiggle. For sure. It makes me want to dribble, dribble. You know, riding in my Fiat. You really have to see it. 6'2" in a compact. No slack. But luckily, the seats go back. I got a knack to relax.
0: Any idea? Someone's got it on the text. One person has got it on the text line. But, yeah, what do you reckon, Patrick?
2: Oh, my goodness. Let me just I think I am showing my age now.
0: Like, he's not a rapper. He's not a rapper. He's a guy whose name begins with L doing rap, but he's not a rapper.
2: Am I allowed to ask the Brains Trust?
0: Yeah, of course, yeah. Do you want me to play it for them again?
2: Yes, please.
0: Here you go.
3: My money don't jiggle, jiggle. It folds. I'd like to see you wiggle, wiggle. For sure. It makes me want to dribble, dribble. You know, riding in my Fiat. You really have to see it. 6'2" in a compact. No slack. But luckily the seats go back. I got a knack to relax in my mind. I'm sipping some red, red wine.
0: What does your Brain Trust think?
2: Let me just check. Any clue? No idea. We're going to pass on this.
0: Nice to meet you. Thanks so much, Patrick. Have a good night.
2: It's lovely. We're enjoying the program.
0: Thank you. See you later. Two in a row who both repeated year 12. What are the odds of that? Juno is here in Coffs Harbour this evening. Hi, Juno.
4: Hi.
0: Now, you're only 12, so, you know, I can't ask you what you were doing when you were 18. I can ask you, though, do you think you've had a peak? Has there been a moment in your life that was the best so far?
4: Not yet, I don't think.
0: Not yet. Yeah, still to come. And what do you hope to be doing when you're 18?
4: I want to be a marine biologist.
0: That is great. We need marine biologists as well. And we've got a great story actually coming up a bit later in the next hour about citizen scientists who've discovered that whales have been travelling between Hervey Bay up in Queensland all the way to Brazil. So it's incredible. Yeah. So, yeah. So if you're allowed to stay up, I don't know, you're 12. So if you're allowed to stay up, you know, after 8. That's what we'll be talking about, Juno. And now, I wonder if you know who this is. Can you help us with this? Do you know who this voice is? Shall I play it again?
4: Yes, please.
3: My money don't jiggle, jiggle. It folds. I'd like to see you wiggle, wiggle. For sure. It makes me want to dribble, dribble. You know, riding in my Fiat. You really have to see it. 6'2" in a compact. No slack. But luckily the seats go back. I got a knack to relax.
0: A lot of people getting on the text line. Jason the truckie's got it. Tony's got it on the text. Lenny, he's at the kids' rugby training, waiting in the car park. I wonder how many people are listening right now, waiting for sport, 0467 922 702. You can share that. And, Rod in Canberra has it, and lots of people who haven't put their name on their text also have it. What do you think, Juno?
4: I think it's Louis Theroux.
0: It is Louis Theroux. Well done. Next up, a question from the news.

0: Can you name the US tennis legend who has graduated from college on Monday at the age of 82? She studied history.
1: No.
0: It's a US tennis legend and a she. You could have a stab.
2: Is Serena Biles one?
0: No. Brains Trust is out as well. You're out. Have a good night, Juno, and Brains Trust. Thanks for the call. See you later. Amanda in Newcastle had the Louis Theroux, so did Sharon in Bathurst. 1-300-222-702. Give us a call. Tell me what you're up to at 18. Tell me whether you think you've peaked already or not. Danny is here in Maitland this evening. Hi, Danny.
3: Hello.
0: Hello there. What were you doing when you were 18?
3: I think starting an apprenticeship was the thing I did at 18, a long, long time ago.
0: Yeah. What were you apprenticing in?
3: I was a boilermaker way back then when we made things in the Hunter Valley.
0: Yeah, back when I love it. The Hunter Valley, well, of course. I mean, the Hunter Valley must still be making a few things. Wine for start.
3: Okay.
0: Now, what about this question that we are on? We need the name of the US tennis legend who has graduated from college on Monday at the age of 82. She studied history.
3: Billie Jean King.
0: Yes, Billie Jean King. Well done. Nicely done. And Danny, do you think you've peaked? What do you think? Have you had a peak?
3: Maybe I have. I'm in my 60s. I've done lots of things. Still doing stuff, but yes, I think maybe I've peaked.
0: Yeah, I think it's okay to say you've peaked. Like, I think it's all right because it means you've got an acceptance about life and it moves in certain ways. It means you might have had a really great moment in your life and you can remember that. It doesn't mean it's all sad. It just means that there's,
3: That's right.
0: I think 12 for me, also 17, you know, I got to be in the school musical. I felt like a superstar. That was pretty great. a couple of little peaks. but I think it's okay. I think it's all right to admit that maybe the very best was behind you, but life's still good. Now, the next question we have is a multiple choice. Here we go.
4: Multiple choice.
0: Levi Strauss and Jacob Davis patented the first blue jeans on this day in what year? Was it A, 1873, B, 1903, or C, 1933?
3: No, it's
0: 1873. Did you just know that? You just knew jeans had been around that long or you just thought?
3: No, I knew it was the 1800s, late 1800s.
0: Yeah, amazing. Romaine lettuce is also known by another name. What other name is romaine lettuce known as?
3: Romaine. I'll have to have a guess and just say cos.
0: Cos is correct.
3: Oh, my goodness.
0: Might be headed for another peak, Danny. Might be happening tonight. You just don't know. You don't know. In the Harry Potter series, which book

around New South Wales. We're talking about what you were doing when you were 18 years old and when you think you may have peaked, or maybe do you think the best is yet to come for you. We're talking about it because Bianca Adler, 18, from Melbourne, has become the youngest Australian to reach the summit of Mount Everest, went over to Nepal with her parents. So both parents went with her. Her mum stayed at base camp. Dad went to camp too with her, and then off she went to summit. That's Fiona and Paul, her parents. I don't know. I've got an 18-year-old. I don't know about that. I'm not sure I could wait at base camp and go, oh, yeah, have fun. Off you go. You know, stay in touch. Yeah, amazing. So now the next question we have is a music question. I need you to tell me just the name of this song.

0: Words are like weapons, they wound sometimes. I just can't go through it in my head.
1: Keep going.
0: Turn back time.
1: Yeah, if I could turn back time.

0: Nicely done, if I could turn back time. I'm disappointed, Danny, that you didn't keep singing out loud. You went into your head for the singing there. Yes. That was a shame for everybody listening.
1: Well, I would have started just making lyrics up after that. That can be even more embarrassing.
0: I think you're 5 out of 5. You're doing very, very well.
2: Ow.
0: Now to a multiple choice question.
3: Multiple choice.
0: East Timor officially gained its independence on this day in what year? A, 1992. B, the year 2000. Or C, 2002.
1: 2002.
0: Correct. 2002 is right. Next question. The US comedian Stephen Colbert is finishing up as the host of The Late Show.
1: Ooh, yeah.
0: Who was the first host of The Late Show?
1: Oh, heavens. Don't really know. I'm going to say Jimmy Fallon.
0: No, not Jimmy Fallon. You had a good run there, Danny. Thanks so much for being on the quiz. Have a good night.
1: Thank you.
0: See you later. Nicholas is here in Marrickville this evening. Hi, Nicholas.
4: G'day, or good evening. How are you?
0: Good evening. I'm great. We're exploring what people were up to when they were 18. What were you doing when you were 18?
4: Well, it's going back a fair way, but the thing I remember is working very hard for the HSC, and then I remember finishing the HSC and a huge sense of relief.
0: Yeah, yeah.
4: Probably the last time I felt that sort of sense of relief quite like that, yeah.
0: I agree. I did the HSC and I did uni and then I did another uni course and I don't think anything was as hard as the HSC, which maybe speaks to how hard I worked at uni. But it was that freedom was incredible that first summer after your HSC and, you know, before you're doing the next thing, if you're lucky enough to get a little break, it was incredible, wasn't it?
4: It was. I remember. I agree with what you say. Totally. Yep.
0: Yeah. Now, we are up to this question. The US comedian Stephen Colbert is finishing up as host of The Late Show. Who was the first host of The Late Show?
4: Look, I'm going to take a play a shot here. I think it was David Letterman.
0: It is David Letterman. Nicely done. And, Nicholas, you said it was a while ago, the HSC. What do you think about my question about whether you've peaked? What do you think?
4: Yeah, look, well, I mean, it's good that you have to wait on the line for the quiz because you get time to think about these sorts of things, don't you?
0: Yeah.
4: Look, I think without getting too sort of whimsical about it, I think that peaks are all about preparing for the next peak, aren't they?
0: Yeah.
4: I mean, it's all about, you can't have a peak without a valley in a way, can you?
0: Yeah.
4: So I guess for me, I mean, I feel like there have been times when I've been at peak fitness and there have been times when I've been at sort of peak performance at work. But then there's also times when you're sort of off of the peak.
0: Yes.
4: And looking for perhaps the next challenge, and there's always one. There's always something to set one's mind to, I guess.
0: It's very interesting, yeah. Nicholas. That's really interesting what you say because you're right. Things can go really, really well in one part of your life but not in another part of your life. You might be killing it at work but not as fit as you'd like to be, or you might be super fit but a bit broke. Yeah, it's interesting. It's not, yeah. So I suppose the ultimate peak is when everything's just going your way. You know, that can happen as well, can't it? You know, sometimes.
4: I think I'm looking for peak real.

0: taxation.
1: Yeah, nice, nice. Actually, someone else is weighing in on our quite philosophical discussion. It says, evening show, I don't think you ever peak. You have to keep giving things a crack. I took up go-kart racing at 58. Not the best at it, but I'm loving it. Cheers. There you go. Someone weighing in on the text line on that. Now, the next question that we're up to here is, two-time champion Carlos Alcaraz will miss this year's Wimbledon because of an injury where?
0: An injury where?
1: Where? What part of the body?
0: Now, this is... I'm going to play the probabilities here. I'm going to say a wrist injury.
1: It is wrist. Well done. That was very well done. So two from two. Yeah, the obvious one would be elbow, right, being tennis. Tennis elbow would be the one to go. Now, the next one we have is a sound clue. I need you to tell me what classic 1960s comedy had this as its theme tune.

0: What do you reckon, Nicholas in Marrickville?
1: You don't have to be from the 1960s to know this one. This is Get Smart.
0: It is Get Smart. Well done. Now, the next question. According to superstition, which fruit is bad luck on a boat?
1: I know this, but can I remember it? I know that women are unlucky on a boat, I suspect.
0: Excuse me?
1: or is it naming a boat after, or something like that? Sorry. I'm going to get taken down by all the female gods. Look, I'm just going to have to take a punt and say bananas.
0: It is. Bananas correct. So the belief that bananas are bad luck, particularly on boats, is a long-standing superstition with roots in the 1700s. Several theories explain this superstition, including the idea that bananas spoil quickly and attract pests like spiders. There you go. So a woman carrying bananas, that would be terrible, wouldn't it?
1: No chance then. Yeah.
0: No way. The 2026 Commonwealth Games will be held in which city?
1: The Commonwealth Games 2026.
0: Yeah, this year.
1: I don't know. I'm going to go Glasgow.
0: Yes, Glasgow. You're doing very, very well. Next question from the news. Cristiano Ronaldo is set to play in a record 6th Soccer World Cup after being selected for which team?
1: Portugal.
0: Yeah, Portugal's right.
1: I've got my range trust David in the back. We've just come back from soccer training, so dad and son home from soccer.
0: Yeah,
1: so
0: yeah.
1: We're talking about Ronaldo and that.
0: Yeah, I reckon that there's a lot of people listening to the quiz while kids are at soccer, especially when you can't be bothered going home, going back. You know when you're schlepping kids around, sometimes you think, I'm just going to park here and listen to the quiz. Make sure you don't do that without, you know, when you leave the radio on but you don't have your car on. I've done that before. Someone needs to help you jumpstart. It's a trap for young players. The next question is a music question. Who are the artists behind this classic 80s jam? Okay, here we go. I need the name of the artists.

0: I think this is Vanilla Ice.
1: No, it's not. I can see why you would think that, because I think they might have borrowed it later on. Thank you so much. Right. You did so well, Nick. Okay. Thanks so much for playing the quiz. See you later.
0: Have a great night.
1: Thanks a lot. Bye-bye. Oh, nearly got to the sausage roll. Just got to six there, stopping short at seven. How about you? 1-300-222-702. Leslie knew about Get Smart. Leslie knew about banana. Amanda in Newcastle knew about bananas. Yeah, everyone's doing well on the text line. How about you? 1-300-222-702.

0: 0422 702 702. Jesse is here in Lismore this evening. Hi there, Jesse.
1: Hey, how you doing?
0: Good, thank you. Now, what were you doing when you were 18?
1: Well, that was only 5 years ago. So I was doing COVID. That was what it was. So
0: a lot of
1: video games, and at least growing up in the Blue Mountains, you could get out and do some bushwalks or whatever still. So.
0: Yeah. Now, I've got a theory about this because I've got some young people that grew up through COVID, and I reckon you guys should get a bonus few years. Like, you just sort of didn't quite get to have the normal adolescence. So I feel like adolescence should go till you're like 25. Do you agree?
1: Yeah, I reckon so.
0: I think
1: Why
0: so.
1: Not?
0: You didn't get to party as much. You didn't get to socialise as much. I know, you know, a bit of online and everything. But, yeah, I think, before you have to go and be all serious in the world, I reckon you should get it a bit more fun. That's my theory anyway.
1: I know. Well, we did an extra term of HSC as well.
0: That's right.
1: The mob who finished in 2021 like me did the extra term of HSC.
0: Yes. Oh, my goodness. My daughter graduated in that year. We weren't allowed to go to her graduation. A whole lot of parents were standing socially distanced outside this kind of glass door just looking in as the kids graduated from year 12. Yeah, tough times. So the question that we are on here, it's a music clue. I'll play again for you. I just need to know who the artists are behind this classic 80s jam. Here we go.
1: Well, it's Queen, isn't it? And it would be Freddie Mercury and Brian May and Roger Taylor and John Deacon.
0: Yeah, I'm going to give it to you. Because it's Queen and David Bowie, but I don't think you'd know from that little jam.
1: Oh, yeah.
0: Here you go.
1: Bowie, that one.

0: Scotty in Camden says, I was on a fishing trip when a mate got out a banana to eat. He was in lots of trouble with the others on the boat. He didn't know about the superstition. I don't think I would have known that either. Did you know about that one, Jesse, about no bananas on boats?
1: I did, but I don't know. I reckon it's a hoax. I take a banana when I'm kayaking all the time or any mates to me, so.
0: Yeah, be handy on a kayak, that's right. And Alyssa says, I would have thought bananas were bad luck on boats because of the danger of slipping on the peel. Yeah, that's interesting as well. A few people were getting the David Bowie, Freddie Mercury collab there. Janet had it and James had it on the text, 0467 922 702 if you want to play along on the text. Or you can give us a call, 1300 222 702. Jessie's here in Lismore. We've decided that everybody Jessie's age should get to be a teenager till they're 25. We've just made that up tonight. Next question is, which chemical element has the symbol CO?
1: CO is carbon dioxide.
0: Oh, no, chemical element.
1: Oh, chemical element.
0: Yeah.
1: Oh, CO.
0: Mm.
1: Carbon. No, it's not. Oh. I don't know.
0: No. Bowing out.
1: Not so sure.
0: Bowing out gracefully.
1: Oh, actually, no, it'd be one. What's that metal? What's that weird, bit blue? Cobalt.
0: Cobalt, yes, cobalt, yep. Well done, well done. Now, the next question we have is, which Australian sporting legend is also known as the Great White Shark?
1: No, I couldn't tell you that one.
0: No worries. You have a good night, Jesse.
1: All good. Have a good one.
0: See you later. Bye. Do you agree? Do you agree the kids who went through COVID should be allowed to be kids till they're 25? What do you reckon? 1-300-222-702. Mark is in Wagga Wagga. Hi there, Mark.
2: Oh, hi, Emma. How are you?
0: Good, thanks. What were you doing when you were 18?
2: I was peeling onions in a gap year before I went to uni.
0: Okay. Who were you peeling onions for?
2: Oh, a company in Griffith.
0: Yeah.
2: Peeled onions for a year.
0: And they were being peeled and then what, put into something else, like peeled to be frozen?
2: Pickled.
0: Oh, pickled.
2: Pickled, yep.
0: Did you get good at not getting the tear? Did you have to wear goggles? What's the secret to not tearing up?
2: I started off wearing gloves, then gave that up. I did stop crying.
0: You just eventually, you just were like, yeah, it's okay. You just got over it. Is there a knack? Anyone listening right now, is there a knack to peeling an onion?
2: I don't really think so.
0: No. Okay. And what about my question about, you know, whether you think you've peaked or not? I just think, yeah.

0: Jessica Adler, having gone up Everest at 18, has she peaked, you know, literally? But what do you think about this idea about, you know, whether you've peaked in life?
1: Yeah, I think I've peaked now. I'm happy with what I'm doing.
0: Yeah, good. Also, you've more like you've reached a peak and you're just staying there. So it's more like you're going up a hill and you've leveled up. You're just up.
1: Totally.
0: Yeah, I like it. That's good. It doesn't have to be a peak. You can just get where you want to be and just stay there. That's good. Now, the question that we are on at the moment, which Australian sporting legend is also known as the Great White Shark?
1: That's Greg Norman.
0: It is Greg Norman. Nicely done. We've got a multiple choice now.
2: Ooh. Multiple choice.
0: The Burj Khalifa in Dubai is the world's tallest building. Which country has the world's second tallest building? Is it A, China, B, Taiwan, C, Malaysia, or D, Saudi Arabia? Second tallest building in the world. China, Taiwan, Malaysia, or Saudi Arabia?
1: Oh, is it Malaysia? Is it those towers starting with P?
0: It is Malaysia. And that's all I needed. It's not the towers starting with P. It's actually the Merdeka 108, second tallest. There you go. Sorry, 118. The Merdeka 118, second tallest building in the world. That's amazing. So, the other ones I mentioned, so China, Shanghai Tower is the third tallest. Taiwan, the Taipei 101 is the 11th tallest. And Saudi Arabia, the Mecca Royal Clock Tower, fourth tallest.
1: So, oh, wow.
0: There you go. Bit of trivia for you, Mark.
1: Yeah. Thanks, Emma.
0: A diamond anniversary usually signifies how many years of marriage? Diamond anniversary.
1: Diamond. Oh, I know 25's silver, 50's gold, 60?
0: Yep. 60 is spot on. I think that's right. And Queen Elizabeth had a diamond jubilee, didn't she? That was a 60. Yeah, that's right.
1: She did.
0: Now, the next question I have is a sound clue. What video game has this as its theme song?

0: What's that?
1: Emma, I know nothing about video games, but the only one I can think of is Pac-Man.
0: No, it's not Pac-Man. But nice to meet you, Mark. Have a good night.
1: Thanks,
0: see you.
1: Bye-bye.
0: Bye. 1-300-222-702. Angus is here in Inverell this evening. Hi, Angus.
2: Hello.
0: I believe you're a first-time caller. First-time caller. We're asking people what they were doing when they were 18, but I think you might only be 12.
2: Yep.
0: What do you think you'll be doing when you're 18? What's the plan?
2: I don't really know, actually.
0: No. Well, that's okay. I think it's okay when you're 12 to not know. And I've been asking about when you've peaked. And is there a time in your life where you've so far has been the best? What's been the best year for you so far in your 12 years?
2: Probably this year so far.
0: This year? Yeah. Yeah, because being 12 is great. I was talking about that before. Pretty good, isn't it?
2: Yeah.
0: Yeah, I reckon. I think 12, peak childhood. That's what I reckon. It's really good. You're the king of the kids when you're 12. Now, I reckon you might know this, but maybe I'm just thinking that because you're a 12-year-old boy that you might know about computer games, but I'm going to play it again. Tell me what this is. What do you reckon, Angus? What's that?
2: I have no idea.
0: No idea? Anyone there that can listen that's a brains trust for you?
2: My mum and dad's here, but they said they don't know.
0: No idea either. Have a good night. Thanks so much for calling.
2: Thank you.
0: See ya. Well, yeah, got a few people stumped. I'm surprised. I feel like that one's a very well-known computer game. Susie's here in Blackheath. Hi there, Susie. Hi, Susie.
3: Hello.
0: Hello. How are you going this evening?
3: Well, I rang because the man who worked at George Patterson when I was 18, I worked at George Patterson.
0: Oh, wow. Okay.

0: Second biggest advertising company in the Southern Hemisphere.
1: Amazing. You might have been in the same office because it's when you were
0: And no,
1: yeah.
0: no,
1: No.
0: I think I'm a lot older than
1: Right,
0: him.
1: right.
0: Plus, I worked in the internal printing department. I was a printer.
1: Yeah, right. And what do you think about my question about peaking?
0: Well, I can say that I certainly peaked in labour with my three children
1: Yeah, that's
0: that
1: pretty,
0: were
1: yeah.
0: born. That's certainly peaking, but I've got more to go, and next year I will be 75 and I will still peak.
1: Yeah, nice one. I like it, Susie. How about this computer game I've been playing? Do you know what it is? Do you want me to play
0: No, I never play computer
1: it
0: games, but I did think it was Pac-Man. I'm wondering if it's early Mario Brothers.
1: Yes, it is Mario
0: Ah, excellent.
1: Brothers.
0: Well, I only got that because my younger son used to play.
1: Yeah. I know it because my kids did a dance to this at school. Yeah, it's a classic. Well done. Mario is correct. Nicely deduced. I like that. What does someone who suffers, now let me make sure I can say this correctly. What does someone who suffers nyctophobia fear? Nyctophobia. It might be nyctophobia, but NYCTO phobia. What are they afraid of?
0: Thinking. I think I've heard the word sneezing.
1: Oh, that's a great guess, but no, not sneezing. I'm a bit scared of sneezing, though. I'm going to find out what the word is for that. Thanks,
0: Yeah,
1: Susie.
0: all
1: Thanks a lot.
0: right.
1: See ya.
0: Thank you. Bye.
1: Nyctophobia is what we're looking for. So it's nyctophobia, but spelt with a Y, NY. Nyctophobia. What is that? What are you scared of if you're nyctophobic? 1-300-222-702. Give us a call. Peter has done just that in Port Macquarie this evening. Hi, Peter.
2: Oh, g'day, how are you?
1: Good, thanks. What were you doing when you were 18?
2: As I said to the lady, I was last year of my schooling, formal schooling.
1: Yep.
2: Started the year in New South Wales as sixth form and finished as year 12.
1: Oh, right. Now, is that the
2: Okay, I've been.
1: was that the Wyndham scheme? Is that what happened? Is that what was
2: Well, no,
1: with
2: the Wyndham schooling was before that,
1: before,
2: from the
1: right?
2: 60s, yeah. But just the naming thing,
1: Yeah,
2: the
1: yeah.
2: state government in New South Wales declared it year 12, halfway through the year.
1: There you
2: So,
1: go. That's interesting. And was there still like
2: yeah.
1: a was there like a leaving certificate? You know, did that come in when there
2: No.
1: was a no? So,
2: No, that was, yeah, I was a bit younger than that. So
1: yeah.
2: there was a school certificate at the
1: Okay.
2: end of
1: Year
2: fourth
1: 10.
2: form.
1: Yeah.
2: Yeah, fourth form, year 10, and then higher school certificate, year 12.
1: Yeah, that was the same. That was the same for me going through. There you go, Peter. So, what do you reckon about my question about peaking? Do you think you've had a peak or two in your life, and where do you think you're at with that?
2: Well, on the physical side, I'd have to say park run tells me I have peaked
1: Oh, that's good.
2: back when I was 22, when I could run 5Ks in around about 20 minutes.
1: Yeah,
2: But
1: yeah.
2: that's certainly not going to happen again.
1: Yep.
2: And I've got my sights set on hard quiz as a different type of peaking. So I'd like to be
1: Nice.
2: able to get onto that show one day. Yeah.
1: What would your subject be?
2: Oh, I can't reveal that at this stage.
1: Oh,
2: That would
1: okay.
2: be,
1: That'd be.
2: I can just imagine Tom Gleason is be listening to this, and he'd be lining me up for a big fall,
1: Have you practiced how you'd sledge him? Have you practiced the comp, you know, how you'd take down Tom if you went on there?
2: He'd be butter in my hand. He would be, definitely.
1: I think you're going to do it, Peter. I can hear that. The glint in, if there was a glint in your voice, like, you know, there's a glint in someone's eye. If there's an equivalent in
2: Sure,
1: the voice, I reckon you're going
2: I've got a voice for radio. I don't know how I go on television, though. That's the
1: it. I just hear the enthusiasm. I reckon you're going to get there.
2: answer.
1: Now,
2: Oh, I want to be there. That's right. Yeah.
1: what does someone who suffers from nyctophobia
2: Oh,
1: fear?
2: I can't tell you how many answers I've already got correct tonight.
1: Yes.
2: But you know what happens? You know
1: Curse.
2: what
1: Yeah, it's a
2: happens.
1: curse of the quiz.
2: I will say yeah. Would it be fear of the dark?
1: Yeah. Yep. Fear of the night or darkness or the dark night.
2: Wow. That is an enormous get, I can say.
1: Very well done. Can you tell me the name? Can you name the title of this song? Here we go.

0: My thing is real. I just can't get it out. Something. My dreams are real. No. I'm going to miss it. I'm sorry.
1: Oh, that's all right. That's all right. You're going to kick yourself. You're going to hear it go. Of course.
0: I will. Yeah, I will.
1: Thanks for calling, Peter. Bye. Thank you. Have a great night.
0: Bye.
1: See ya. John is here in Lower Portland. Hello, John.
2: Oh, g'day. How you going?
1: Good, good. What were you doing when you were 18?
2: Just left high school and then started an apprenticeship in December before Christmas. It killed me. So I missed out on the holidays.
1: Oh, that's not fair. I was just talking about that sweet time when you have a break after school. Some people never got it. Yeah.
2: Yeah, I had to go. I was like 2 weeks before Christmas. Anyway, I saved up enough money to buy a car the next year. Away we go.
1: And what were you apprenticing in?
2: I was an electric fitter on the State Rail Authority.
1: Yeah, great.
2: Down at Chullora.
1: Yeah. And how about my question about peaking? Have you got a time in life that you think was your peak?
2: I was probably a few years after that. Yeah, I left the State Rail Authority and stupidly become a concreter.
1: Why stupidly?
2: Well, I played sport, I was very fit. Mm. And then, I was 40 and I was fit as, and that was probably about my peak time in health-wise. But had a lovely relationship. And I'm still peaking.
1: Peaking. I love it.
2: I'm saying peaking in health-wise, and concreting isn't good for the health.
1: No, pretty heavy stuff there. Yeah, I mean, people are pointing out, because Bianca Adler, I'm sort of wondering about, if you go and do Everest when you're 18, does that mean you've peaked? And it's only peaking in one way, as someone pointed out. Someone was saying to me on the text, it says here, the fantastic girl that climbed Everest might also peak in other endeavours in a profession as a politician or as a parent or a caregiver or anything else. And I hope she has a long and happy life. The person on the text is a really good point. There's different ideas, aren't there? Different definitions of,
2: Exactly. Yeah. I'm still going for a walk and enjoying the sunshine and riding bikes and
1: nice, John.
2: And enjoying the outdoors.
1: Now, how about your knowledge of music? I need you to tell me this one. So I need the name and the title of this song. Yeah, just the name of the song.
2: Honest, I See You?
1: No. Honest, I See You. You know what? This song's a classic because people get the lyrics wrong all the time. And Honest, I See You, I know why you're saying that, because you know the song and that you think that's the lyric, but you are wrong. But thank you. You're close in a funny way. But thanks, John.
2: Thank you.
1: See ya.
2: Thank
1: you. See you so later. Amanda is here in Newcastle. Hello, Amanda.
3: Hello, Emma.
1: Are you the famous Amanda that plays along on the text?
3: I'm not famous, but I did want to just say thank you for filling in for Renee, because you've done such a beautiful job, and thank you for being so generous reading out my silly texts and answers and things.
1: It's
3: very
1: been
3: kind of you.
1: My absolute pleasure, Amanda. It's been great fun, so thank you for having me. I love the evening's audience. People are just so lovely and fun, people who listen to the radio of an evening, so thank you.
3: It's always interesting, isn't it? People have different stories.
1: Yeah, I think it's great. It's a real community, so it's a real privilege to be here for Renee. She's back with you next week, so yeah.
3: What do you go back to?
1: My normal life, I'm a producer on the Sydney Drive program, so I look after Thomas Arete. Yeah.
3: All right. Yeah. Fantastic.
1: Yeah, so but it's great to be here and having so much fun with you guys tonight. So can you help us with this song? People are really stumped. Do you know the answer? Do you want me to play it again?
3: I think I do, but it's a guess. I think it's the Go-Go's Our Lips Are Sealed.
1: Our Lips Are Sealed.

0: That's great.
1: And I
0: tried to ring you about 7:30, so I wasn't trying to ring at the end of the quiz. It just worked out that way that I got through.
1: No worries. Now, I have to ask you what you were up to when you were 18.
0: Well, I actually went to uni in Bathurst to study teaching, and I was at the Bathurst College at the same time, not doing the same course, but at the same time as Andrew Denton.
1: Oh, wow.
0: Who's quite popular and well-known on the ABC audiences.
1: Yeah. And was that when it was Mitchell? Was it called Mitchell or was it?
0: Yeah, Mitchell College.
1: Yeah.
0: And it changed to a university name. But, it was Mitchell College when I was there, and Andrew Denton and I and a whole lot of other people lived on campus, and it was a really different sort of vibe to what living on campus is now.
1: A lot of people went through that uni, a lot of very famous journalists, but also I think the Umbilical Brothers, they went through the theatre media course there. It had a really brilliant course and a really great communications course, I think, that trained lots of journalists and things as well.
0: Also Amanda Keller, I think, also went through Bathurst as well. Makes sense.
1: Yeah. I think Chris Barth as well may have gone through there. I hope I'm right. She's a regular listener. She'll correct me if we're wrong. Now, the next question that we are on. Oh, Amanda, it's the gong.
0: Oh, no.
1: Well done. No, that's okay. Here we go. Are you ready?
0: Yep.
1: Book 'em, Dano. Was a catchphrase from which 1968 to 1980 US police TV series?
0: I'm thinking Starsky and Hutch, or I'm thinking
2: Hawaii 5-0.
0: My brain's trust is saying Hawaii 5-0, so I'll go with him.
1: What's your brain's trust name?
0: It's Ken.
1: Ken. Yeah. Ken's going to have to forgive you for boiling dry the broccoli the other night, because guess what? It's Hawaii 5-0. You've just won the quiz. 9-0.
0: Thank you so much.
1: You get the glory, and you get the song. You get the glory of the fridge magnet, and you can choose a song. And I can offer you Our Lips Are Sealed by the Go-Go's, If I Could Turn Back Time by Cher, or Under Pressure, David Bowie and Queen. Which would you like?
0: I love David Bowie and Queen, so I'll go with them. Thank you.
1: We'll get on your radio. Stay on hold. Yeah. We'll get you your details. Thanks, Amanda.
0: Thank you, Emma.

0: There's Queen and David Bowie with Under Pressure. Well done to Amanda in Newcastle and everyone who played the quiz. We'll have another quiz tomorrow night as well. Stay listening, because straight after the news is What Would You Do Wednesday. Tonight, the scenario is you've got a ute, you've got lots of skills, you're quite handy, you've got lots of friends, you're a nice person, you want to help when you can, but you're starting to notice that the only time you hear from certain friends is when they want you to help them move or fix something. You're starting to feel a little bit used. How do you say no to the friend wanting help in a way that preserves the friendship and doesn't leave you feeling guilty? We'll be talking about that after the news at 8 1300 222 702. Maybe you've got a ute. Maybe you've got some skills. Maybe you can really relate. I'd love to hear from you this evening. Don't forget as well, we're playing Spot the Siblings. You'll be hearing a song by some siblings, and I'll remind you when I'm about to play it. I just need you to tell me who those siblings are, the name of the group, and you can win tickets to this weekend's opening night performance of Pinchgut Opera's The First Murder. It's all coming up for you after news at 8. 5 minutes of news now.
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0: ABC News, good evening. I'm Noni Edwards. There is some concern about proposed reforms following the death of Kumanjayi Little Baby in the Northern Territory. The NT government is fast-tracking legislative changes while three child protection workers were stood down after the incident. Former child protection worker and kinship carer Peter Lee Cole Maniolis says the proposed laws could weaken Aboriginal child placement principles, making it easier for Indigenous children to be placed with non-Indigenous carers or in group homes.
1: I am aware that they were, you know, they'd sounded these laws out a bit before the recent tragedy at Alzheimer's with Kumanjayi Little Baby. So I know that that's been something they've been pushing. And so I really feel like they've politicised that moment.
0: A man is dead and four others remain in hospital after what police say was a targeted shooting in Sydney's southwest last night. Ethan Ricks reports.
2: Around 8:30 last night, four people presented to hospitals in southwest Sydney suffering gunshot wounds. Just minutes earlier, two gunmen ambushed a group of men sitting in the garage of a Canley Heights home, firing several shots. One of the victims was 28-year-old Alea Hio, who couldn't be saved. He's a former associate of drill rap group 1-4, leading police to believe it was a targeted attack. Later, a fifth victim, a 19-year-old man, presented to Liverpool Hospital. One of the four survivors of the attack remains in a critical condition.
0: There are renewed calls for a national royal commission into violence against women. Within the last week across Australia, at least four women and two children have been killed in what police believe are domestic violence incidents. A petition launched by the advocacy group Australian Femicide Watch in January calling for a royal commission has garnered close to 100,000 signatures. Elena Rosenman is the chair of Women's Legal Services Australia. She's told Triple J's Hack the government isn't taking the issue seriously.
3: Our systems really don't seem to see violence until it actually becomes a body count. What we've seen in the last week is not a string of bad luck. It is the system failing women and their children time and time again.
0: And if you need to talk to someone, you can call 1-800-RESPECT on 1-800-737-732. Looking internationally, Thailand's cabinet has approved measures to reduce the length of visa-free stays for tourists from more than 90 countries, including Australia. The visa-free period will be moved from 60 days down to 30 or 15 days. Officials say the measure doesn't target any specific country, but rather individuals abusing the visa system by committing crimes in the country. The timeline for when the changes would come into effect is unclear. Russian officials say two industrial facilities around 400 kilometres east of Moscow are on fire following a Ukrainian drone attack. They say 30 drones have been shot down with falling debris, setting the facilities in the Kostovsky district alight. Reports online suggest the target could be another oil refinery. In southern Russia, a chemical factory south of Stavropol has also come under drone attack. Officials there say there's been no damage first time around, but that it's facing a fresh attack. The mother of a Melbourne teenager, Bianca Adler, says she's looking forward to giving her daughter a big hug when she completes her descent from Mount Everest. The 18-year-old became the youngest Australian to reach the summit early this morning and is now making her way down from Camp 4. She'll join her father at Camp 2 to make the final descent back to base camp, but her mother, Fiona Adler, says that could be one of the most dangerous parts of the journey.
4: Right after base camp, between base camp and Camp 1 is the ice fall, and that's where you see the big crevasses with the ladder crossings. And, well, the ladder crossings aren't actually the danger, as most people think they are. It's actually the blocks of ice that can tumble in that sort of area.
0: To sport, in Perth's new rugby league team's seen unprecedented demand for memberships, resulting in a payment issue with some customers being overcharged. The Perth Bears will join the NRL in 2027 and today launched its foundation memberships for fans. Perth Bears CEO Anthony DeSegli says an error has seen some people receive a payment declined message despite the payment going through.
5: Now, there are some people who, in the excitement and in the anticipation, see the payment decline message and obviously try again and again. And so we've had some multiple payments. Now, we will get in touch with all of those people and we'll make sure they get their refunds straight away.
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8: Great to be with you this evening. Renee Crosh back on your radio on Monday. Going to have a lot of fun this hour. A bit later this hour, I wonder whether you've grappled with procrastination. Are you a procrastinator? Do you ever wonder why? We'll be exploring the reasons people procrastinate a little bit later in the hour. Also, did you hear about this incredible citizen science? They found out that whales are travelling between continents. So from Hervey Bay up in Queensland all the way over to Brazil, sometimes over decades, they're tracking a whale in Hervey Bay and then finding it years later in Brazil and vice versa. So what's going on there? You'll meet a guy who has been studying the humpback whales of Hervey Bay since the 1980s. It's pretty fascinating and it's really interesting to find out what happened with the citizen science there. And first up this hour, we'll also be doing What Would You Do Wednesday. We've got a great conundrum for you. It involves when you're the person with the thing that can help. Maybe you've got the ute, you've got the skills, but you're finding that you're only hearing from certain friends when they want your help. So we'll be exploring that in a moment as well. But don't forget, you need to be listening for Spot the Siblings, because we're playing Spot the Siblings. All you need to do is tell me, once you hear a song by a pair of siblings go on the radio, I need you to call during that song and tell me the name of that group. If you can spot the siblings this evening, it's tickets to Pinchgut Opera's opening night of The First Murder. And it's a package that involves A, reserve seats, so two top seats, also a souvenir program, and you'll also get two drinks at interval. So if you can get to Sydney this Saturday night and, you know, if you're free and if you'd like to check out the opening night of Pinchgut Opera's The First Murder, be listening. And when I'll let you know when I'm about to play the song as well. I'll give you a little heads up. Last night I think I made it a little bit too mysterious. So I'll tell you when we're playing Spot the Siblings. I'll play the song and you just need to tell me who that group is. But here's a little clue about the group we're going
9: to
8: play.
9: Hello, I'd just like to say, sausages. Captain. Right, I'll offer anyone who's tough enough to come and take us off this stage. We're going to talk all night now. She's right.
10: In the best producers,
9: right. I'd like to thank all the fans, all the people who make us what we are. I'd like to thank all the people.
8: If you have a clue who that is, wait until you hear their song come on and I'll give you a little heads up at the time. 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
8: That's right. Pick up the phone and call. We need you to make this segment work because there's no right or wrong. It's just what you think. No judgment. 1-300-222-702. And the text line is 0467-922-702. Now, the concept we're exploring tonight is the mate with a ute. It's practically a staple of Australian culture, isn't it? Whether you're moving a couch, picking up timber for a renovation, having a friend with a ute is a huge convenience, but how does the ute owner feel? That's a scenario we're diving into tonight. Are you the handy friend? And do you ever feel like your kindness has been taken advantage of? To help us out tonight, Simon Kennedy Jewell is here. He's an ethics counsellor. Hello there, Simon.
13: Oh, g'day, Emma. Hi.
8: Thanks for being here. Okay, let's run through a scenario. I'll paint the picture, okay? You've got a ute. You've got lots of skills. You're quite handy as well. So you've got the ute. You're also, you know, a little bit of a handy person. You've got lots of friends and you're a nice person and you really like to help people when you can, but you're starting to notice that there are some people who you only hear from when they want some help moving something, some help fixing something. You're starting to feel a little bit used and I guess you're just wondering about what to do. How do you say no to the friend wanting help in a way that can preserve a friendship and doesn't leave you feeling guilty. That's our thing we're dealing with tonight. 1-300-222-702 is the number. I wonder whether you have yourself, maybe a bigger vehicle like a truck. Do you have a people mover? You're being asked to drive people around. What is it for you? 1-300-222-702. Initial thought, Simon.
13: Well, I guess the initial thought is this is mildly triggering for me, Emma, because I actually did have a ute myself in my 20s, and so I can certainly relate to that part. The skills bit, not so much. Mm. I was never particularly handy, but I do remember at that time myself and my friends were in that stage where a lot of us were renting and in share houses, so it certainly felt like I spent a lot of weekends helping people move. So on that front, I can really relate to this sort of dilemma.
8: Yeah. Now, is it different if you only hear from a friend when they want help, but they always do something to thank you for your time? I guess the case of beer is a classic example. Does that smooth things out a bit, where you feel like there's some form of payment in kind?
13: Well, I think yes, I think it does make a big difference, because I think that is recognising that it is a favour. You know, I think part of the issue can come up when someone almost seems to expect that it's just an obligation, or that it's just something that you do for the sheer fun of it. But I think any gesture like that acknowledges that it is a favour and that it, you know, is something that is potentially inconvenient, you know, for you, but you do it nonetheless, you know, I think that definitely is going to help.
8: 1-300-222-702. Are you the person with the ute? I'd love to hear from you this evening. Have you ever felt this way? A bit back.

0: into a corner with it and feeling like you have to say yes when people ask for help. Joanne's in Bundanoon this evening. Hi, Joanne.
1: Oh, hi. Good evening.
0: Hi. What do you think about this?
1: Oh, I think if you're in the situation where you've got a people traveller or a ute, I used to have a ute when I was up at Coffs Harbour and not a problem. I'd always help somebody out. And now that I'm down in Bundanoon, it's always handy to have a friend with a ute.
0: Yeah. And what do you think about this idea of maybe offering sort of a gesture in return?
1: Oh, always. Hand in hand. They help you out and I help them out with a beer or a nice bottle of wine.
0: Yeah. Fair enough. So what you're saying is you've been the person with the ute and you were happy to help and now you're uteless and you sometimes need to ask for help and you reckon it's all good?
1: Yeah, we're all good.
0: Yeah, it's good.
1: Getting to know your neighbours.
0: Yeah, that's nice. That's nice. And I suppose that's really interesting, Joanne. I'll bring Simon back in here, Simon, because in a way we can bond, can't we, over being vulnerable. So sometimes saying, I'd like some help, letting someone help you, it can be a bit of a gift sometimes if it's not exploited, right?
2: Yeah, definitely. I think these small gestures can absolutely be a part of community building. And I think Joanne's little sort of story there is classic case of even relatively small favours and gestures can make a big difference for someone. And, you know, if you've got that willingness and ability to help, don't underestimate how important that can be for people around you.
0: Jeff has texted from Sutherland. He says, I drive a van because I'm selfish and I don't want more than one passenger at a time. I didn't get it to transport everyone's stuff around. That's from Jeff. He sent a picture of his yellow van. Good on you, Jeff. Oh, so it's like forget the people mover, lots of space in the back and only room for one passenger.
2: Jeff's comment there reminds me a bit after I got rid of my ute, I saw a bumper sticker that said, yes, I own this ute. No, I can't help you move. So I think that sentiment's, I think there's a few people out there that share Jeff's sentiment on that.
0: 1300 222 702. We're exploring this in What Would You Do Wednesday. You're the person with the ute. You might also have some skills, you know, a bit of a handy person, lots of friends, and you like to be helpful, but you're noticing, especially with a few friends, that you've been asked to help quite often, more often than you're being asked to socialise or, you know, a phone call to catch up. And Simon Kennedy Jewell is with us. We're exploring this on What Would You Do Wednesday. How do you kind of gently let someone know that maybe the balance isn't quite right? It's hard to call somebody out. I mean, Simon, do you think that there's a ratio that needs to happen in a friendship? You know, what's the ratio required, calls for help versus calls for a catch-up? You know, are you looking for at least three calls to say how you're going, would you like to hang out, versus one call for help? You know, is there something that's a sort of a magic formula here?
2: Gosh, I feel like, you know, you're getting into sociology or something there. I don't know. I don't know that you could define it down to some single ratio. I think we all, different friendships have different dynamics. But I think you get to a point where you can feel like something's out of balance. I think ideally the best sort of approach, I guess, would be to try and have some expectations and things established up front so that it doesn't get to that point, you know. So I was just thinking, you know, maybe you have a quota of how many sort of help, helping weekends you do a month.
0: Yeah.
2: And it's a first in best dress system, you know, so that then it's out in front, it's out in the open. So you're not necessarily having to constantly say yes, no, or argue about different things, but just it's out there in the open from the beginning and people understand how it works.
0: Wow, that's interesting. I mean, you might then give them the idea. If you tell everyone, hey, I'm happy to help, but these are days, people are like, oh, yeah, I would like some help. You might actually plant the seed,
2: right.
0: You know, if you do
2: that's
0: that.
2: True.
0: Or if you make that's it scarce, true. People will try and book you up in advance. Interesting. 1300 222 702, or you can text 0467 922 702. I just love Jeff's yellow van there. It's pretty funny. It's like, nah, I'm not helping you, and here's my van. What about you? What's the thing that you've got that you sometimes are being asked to help? Maybe as a bit of kit that you want to that people are wanting you to share with them. I'm thinking about those, I don't want to say a brand name, you know, those high pressure hoses that can hose a path

0: way, that kind of things. People want to keep borrowing something off you. You know, it's another scenario that's a bit similar, isn't it? It's a question of how much you're willing to share when it feels a bit one direction.
1: I think that in terms of that dynamic, Emma, I think it's going to depend on, you know, whether there's a sense in the relationship that it's balanced in other ways. You know, I think if there's a sense that a friend is reciprocating in other ways, then you're always going to be more happy to help when you can.
0: Yeah, yeah. I've got a text here from Mark. It says, but I've been caught out, asked to remove a branch with a chainsaw and a trailer. Ended up, it was nearly a tree. Always check now before I do the job. That's from Mark. Thanks so much for that, Mark. That's the other problem. Yeah, you get asked to do one thing like, oh, can you just help me move a couch? And then you get there and, oh, I'm moving house and you're it for the whole day. We're going for 10 hours, you know. So being kind of tricked a little bit into a bigger job than you might have signed off on. I'd love to hear from you, 1300 222 702 this evening. What is it for you that you're noticing if you're the person with the ute, the person with the skills? And Simon Kennedy Jewell is with us as we unpack this. He's an ethics counsellor. Now, you sort of said something there that was interesting about the reciprocity. So is it a different prospect if your friend has something equally valuable to you that they're able to offer as a trade? You know, maybe you've got the ute and they've got an amazing herb garden, or, you know, you're Mr. Fix-It and they're really a great sounding board for all your troubles in life. Is there a kind of a tension there about what you're offering and what's on offer?
1: Well, I think it would be important to understand, you know, what's the basis for the arrangement. Is it purely doing a favour? Like, and I think in any friendship, you know, you would expect that you would be willing to do that just as a favour with no expectation in return. But if it's, especially if it's a one-off, but I think where it's something that becomes perhaps more of a repeat pattern, that then becomes something different. And, you know, maybe it does help in that case if there's a sense that it's more reciprocated. So there's some way you both help each other, you know, and balance out that equation. But, you know, I think certainly in those more just ad hoc or one-off situations, in most sort of friendships, you would expect that that could be just a favour rather than expecting something in return necessarily.
0: Rosemary's here from the Southern Highlands this evening. Hi, Rosemary.
2: Hi.
0: Hi. What did you want to say about this?
2: Well, we must have been the only person in our friend group that had a ute, and it got so bad, people even asking it to drive interstate or borrow it for weekend after weekend, that we actually sold the ute and bought a car with a tow bar and use a trailer, because not many people can back a trailer, and we just got absolutely jack of it. It was just beyond. We tried everything from, oh, you can't drive it, it's got no insurance, to, I'm sorry, we're using it that weekend, and we just gave up.
0: It sounds beyond a joke. So, Rosemary, it sounds like you couldn't really, so this is what I wanted to explore, you couldn't really implement a boundary. You found that you were saying yes even though you wanted to say no. What was the tension there? Why do you think you kept having to say yes?
2: Well, you know, you help one and then somebody hears about it, and so then you help another one. And then it just got to the point we were both working and didn't want to spend our weekends, you know, lending our car or lending ourselves and or our ute. And so you know, there weren't very many of our friends that had one. So it just got beyond a joke. And you feel bad when you're continually saying, I'm sorry, it's not suitable, or sorry, I can't, you know, I need the car on the weekend. And it just put too much tension on it. But, you know, people don't ask when you have a trailer because they can't back it, and it solved our problem. And
0: I love that the answer to this is get a whole new vehicle. Like, it's just so hard to handle that. So we've got Jeff who's gone and got a van, and you've gone and got a tow bar trailer, Rosemary. So is it serious?
2: That's it. That is it. And, you know, people don't think they're impinging because they're only asking once.
0: Yeah, yeah.
2: But when you have 10 people asking, and that's 10 weekends that are held up, yeah, you know, helping others. And, you know, I would help people if they ask, but it just got beyond a joke. And so you just feel dreadful and say, all right, well, that's it. We'll solve the problem, get rid of it. And boy, do I miss that ute.

0: really miss that ute. But anyway, there you go.
1: I suppose in the Southern Highlands where you live, you couldn't have a secret ute, could you, Rosemary? You couldn't just get one and have it hidden somewhere around the back.
0: Well, the thing is that I live half the time there and half the time in Sydney. So it was the Sydney people, not the Southern Highlands people, that were the problem, because they could solve it. Anyway.
1: Yeah, it's really good to hear from you. I'm just picturing you driving around next time you get a ute in a disguise, you know, driving around in your ute to hide it from people. But thanks so much, Rosemary. Great to hear from you. Yeah, there you go. I mean, that's pretty serious, isn't it, Simon Kennedy-Jewell, that you would have to sell the ute?
2: That's a fairly extreme option, you'd think. But I think, building off Rosemary's point there, I think looking at this from an ethical perspective, I think it is important to recognise that it is okay to say no and set boundaries. And, you know, because I think I'm thinking about this from an ethical perspective, and I know we like to be helpful. Most of us would like to be helpful, and we, especially for friends and family. But it's also important to remember that any virtue like being helpful can go too far and become a problem.
1: Mm.
2: You know, like we've heard from Rosemary, you know, where you're spending every second week helping friends. And it's about finding that balance. So even something, even like a virtue like being helpful, can become a real burden if it's not kept in balance. And so it is okay to set boundaries and to say no, you know, although then, you know, sometimes even that gets hard in itself.
1: Mm. It's really great to speak with you this evening, Simon. We'll finish with a couple of texts. So Zoe says, I think babysitting is similar. The friends that want you to babysit but never ask if you're free to catch up. It's telling, says Zoe. And this one says, your specialist is right. It's about the relationship you have with that person. This is funny. A friend will help you move house and a mate will help you move a body. I mean, you're an ethics counsellor, so I don't think you'd be yes. okay with that, right?
2: I'll stay clear of that one, yeah.
1: We'll talk about moving bodies next time.
2: right.
1: And Tony says, as a tradesman, best sign I've ever seen in a workshop is, the man who lends tools doesn't work here anymore. Well, there you go. it's great to speak with you. Really appreciate it. Thanks a lot.
2: No worries. Cheers.
1: That's Simon Kennedy-Jewell. He's an ethics counsellor. Well, I think it might be time to play Spot the Siblings. All you need to do is call 1300 222 702 when you hear a song by some siblings.

0: Did you spot the siblings? Barbara is here in East Killara. Hi, Barbara.
1: Oh, hi. How are you?
0: Well, thank you. So we were playing Spot the Siblings, and the prize that's up for grabs with Spot the Siblings is tickets to the opening night of Pinchgut Opera's The First Murder. It's this Saturday night, and, it's 2A reserve tickets. It's 2 drinks at interval and a souvenir program, and that's all happening this Saturday night. All I need from you is to tell me who were those siblings that I just played.
1: That sounds amazing. I think it might be Noel and Liam Gallagher from Oasis.
0: Well done, Barbara. I hope you've got someone to take along to the opera on Saturday night.
1: I will take my husband and he'll be amazed that I know their names. That's great.
0: Good job, good job. Stay on the line. We'll get all your details and, enjoy. Thanks so much.
1: Thank you. Appreciate it.
0: Thanks a lot. Barbara in East Killara. She's just won Spot the Siblings and she's going along to the opening night of The First Murder this Saturday at the Joan. And that's happening, this weekend. The Rosenpacker Theatre for the opening night of The First Murder this Saturday. I would hate it if Barbara went to the wrong place. So, the Rosenpacker. So that will play again tomorrow night. And in a moment, I wonder whether you have been following this incredible story. Some citizen science has shown that humpback whales are travelling vast distances between continents over decades. We'll find out a little bit more about that next.
2: We've been out on the streets.
3: My name's Blake. I live in Lambton.
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3: Look, it's a lot laid back. I've come from Sydney a few years back and, it's really relaxed. The people are friendly. It's a great spot.
2: Love where you live.
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0: By the way, I've got a text here. Rod here from Warriewood. Just to let you know, I'm currently driving home doing a ute favour. We're talking about utes in What Would You Do Wednesday, if you've just tuned in, whether you feel like you're being used, if you have the ute. So Rod says, currently, driving home, doing a ute favour. I do this favour for a friend every Wednesday where he has a stack of boxes to be delivered to a client on the Northern Beaches, which is just across the road from my house. So every Wednesday I do his Northern Beaches deliveries. Well, you're a nice friend, Rod. That is very, very good of you. A weekly

0: favour. I would have liked to know what you had, what you get back, or whether you just enjoy helping. That's great. But yeah, I wonder whether you have been hearing about this story. It's such a cool story about the globe-trotting whales. With the help of citizen science, researchers have found that some whales have travelled between Australia and Brazil and appearing on one continent in one decade and then another continent decades later. Here is Steph. Let me just play you a little bit of Stephanie Stack. So she is the researcher who has been looking at this. Stephanie Stack co-authored this article published by the Royal Society of Open Science, and she spoke to Thomas Ariti on 702 Drive earlier today.
1: Researchers took photographs of the underside of the tail fluke in both locations. We uploaded them to a global database called happywhale.com, and we're looking for other matches, you know, within Australia. Certainly didn't expect our photograph to match to a whale that had been seen in Brazil. So it was quite a surprise to us all. It's not common. It's quite rare and unique. So for the study, once we had these two matches, we thought, okay, let's look back. Let's compile all of the photographs that we have from whales in Australia and all of the photographs we have of whales in Brazil and compare these two and see if there are more. But we only found the two out of 20,000 whales that had been photographed. We only found those two. So it is quite rare and unique.
0: That's Stephanie Stack. She co-authored an article published by the Royal Society of Open Science on 702 Drive earlier today. So what's going on with these two whales, or the two that they've found? Is there some kind of, some sort of distant allegiance or something? Could they be overseas cousins? And how rare is it for whales to travel these kind of distances? Wally Franklin has been studying the behaviours and migration patterns of humpback whales in Harvey Bay since the 1980s. Hi, Wally.
2: Good evening, Emma.
0: What an interesting story this is. As Stephanie Stack says in that little clip we just played, she said it's rare. Were you surprised to find out the whales had travelled such vast distances?
2: Well, I think Stephanie and the team at Griffith should be congratulated. It's an amazing find. They've found two whales out of 20,000 that are matched between Brazil and Harvey Bay. That is a surprise. It's quite incredible. And it's an amazing additional insight into the lives of these amazing creatures.
0: Yeah. They've identified them via their flukes, which is their tails.
2: Yes,
0: can you just explain how the fluke is individual to different whales?
2: Well, the humpback whale fluke is quite unique. The trailing edge of the fluke has serrations, and on the body of the fluke there are patterns of black and white coloration. And those features enable the flukes to be matched. It's a method that was discovered for humpbacks back in the 70s, and it enables us to study a whole range of aspects of humpback whale behaviour and migratory movement. Mm. And the flukes are unique. They're like a fingerprint for an individual. So they're unique to each individual.
0: Yeah.
2: And when you make the match, it's clearly a strong identification. It's amazing.
0: Yeah, it does sound incredible. And so just to clarify, the study found one whale was photographed in Harvey Bay on the Fraser Coast, where you are, in 2013, before being photographed off the coast of Sao Paulo in Brazil in 2019. And that's a straight line ocean distance of 14,200 kilometres. And then the second whale was photographed in 2003 at the Abrolhos Bank, that's Brazil's main humpback whale nursery off the coast of Bahia, among a large boisterous group of nine adults. So that's 2003. Yep. Then 22 years later, last year in September, the same whale was spotted alone in Harvey Bay, having travelled at least 15,100 kilometres. And that's the longest distance ever documented between sightings of an individual whale.
2: It is. Incredible.
0: Incredible. We've got a very funny headline writer here on the text. Sounds like the match was a fluke. That's a good one. Good one. Should go into sub-editing. Nice one. So, okay, what do you think this – what further research would you say is required? Like, what does this say about whales, and what would it

0: towards as a, you know, well, as a researcher?
1: It's a fascinating outcome because of the involvement of citizen scientists. And hopefully, if citizen scientists that are joining annually whale watch vessels continue taking photos with their beautiful high-powered iPhones and uploading them to Happy Whale, we may well discover additional insights about the migratory movements of the humpback whales. From early research, we were aware that there was mingling between nearby populations. For example, we learned very early on back in the 80s that whales in Hervey Bay were occasionally turning up in places like Noumea and Tonga and in New Zealand. So that capacity to be able to make those insights from the availability of that data contributed by citizen scientists, it's a very exciting prospect for we scientists.
0: Hey, can you have a guess, Wally? Why? Why would they do it? I know that you can't, what is it, anthropomorphize them or something? You know, they're their own kind of whole species. But
1: well,
0: what would make them do it?
1: We've learned an extraordinary amount about humpback whales in the last 30 years. In particular, we've learned an enormous amount about their singing. Humpbacks, as you probably are well aware, compose these amazing songs, and each year each group sing the same song, and then they head off, in our case they head off down to their Antarctic feeding areas, and when they return they're all singing a new song, but they're all singing the same song, and the song changes dramatically from year to year. And the other thing we've learned in recent years is that the humpback whales pass their song along between populations. We know, for example, that the Western Australian song can turn up in Eastern Australia about a year later. Then the Eastern Australian song will turn up in Noumea and New Zealand a year after that.
0: Wow.
1: And then that song will turn up in the Cook Islands a year later. And then to French Polynesia and even across to the west coast of Brazil. Now, having that in mind, if this whale, particularly the whale that was sighted 20 years later, if that whale was migrating from Brazil down the east coast of Brazil, when it gets to the bottom of Brazil, it's in the polar region, and all of the southern hemisphere humpbacks are migrating down to that area, and they're all singing as they approach that area. So it's quite likely that that individual whale was conscious of the song of other populations of whales across the Pacific. And it just occurred to him, being now a well-developed whale, that if he were to make a turn and head into the Pacific, he might discover some friendly new humpback whales to mingle with.
0: Wow, wow. It's so adventurous, isn't it? You do wonder whether you're just getting a more adventurous individual. You know, like humans, you can get the odd outlier, and ones are just the intrepid ones.
1: Yeah, exactly. Both of those whales are probably intrepid adventurers. and that's why, as Stephanie's clearly said, you know, two in 20,000, it's quite unique and it's rare. It's exciting and it's incredibly fascinating. And it takes us more deeply into the amazing world of these incredible creatures.
0: Wally, it's so great to speak with you this evening. Thanks so much for illuminating us on this.
1: It's a great pleasure, Emma.
0: Thank you. That's Wally Franklin. He's been studying the behaviours and migration patterns of humpback whales in Hervey Bay since the 1980s. Yeah, what a great story. We're going to talk in a moment about procrastination. Are you a bit of a procrastinator? We're going to talk to a psychologist about this, about what's going on when you procrastinate. We'll do that next. But let's have a song first. Here is Stevie Wonder, Signed, Sealed, Delivered.

0: Stevie Wonder, signed, sealed, delivered in a moment. Are you a procrastinator? I'd love to hear from you. 1-300-222-702. We managed to get on top of it. And what's going on in our brains when we procrastinate?
1: This is Evenings with Emma Crowe
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0: Have you ever found yourself deep cleaning the kitchen instead of getting your tax return done? You're not alone. Do you delay urgent tasks that, you know, you're not sure why you're delaying it? You know it needs to get done. You're just not doing it. You're doing something else instead. Or maybe you're just sort of doing nothing and half worrying about it. Why do we procrastinate? Sarah Doherty is a registered psychologist and president of the Australian Association of Psychologists. She's here on Evenings tonight. Hello.
3: Hi there.
0: Now let's start with the basics. What is procrastination and how common is it?
3: Procrastination is super common. I can't think of anyone who I've met or worked with who doesn't do it. And we do it because sometimes tasks feel too difficult or too overwhelming, or they're just very unpleasant. And we put it off until such time as we think we might want to do it. But sometimes we never get to it, unfortunately.
0: Now, you can feel guilty and a bit ashamed when you procrastinate. Why do we blame ourselves so harshly?
3: Well, a lot of the time it's because we have these shoulds and expectations of ourselves where we want to be completing tasks and getting that sense of accomplishment once we've completed those tasks. But then at times our capacity or our stress levels or whatever it might be, life circumstances might get in the way. And then we don't end up doing what we wanted to do. And so we haven't met those expectations that we might have set for ourselves. And when we don't meet those expectations, the flow-on effects end up being really negative emotions, so disappointment and frustration. And then a lot of self-blame can often follow as well.
0: Yeah, like, oh, I'm lazy, I'm hopeless, that kind of thing.
3: Absolutely. And, you know, we really just get down on ourselves for not doing the things that we had intended to do. And that can often be a compounding factor, which then can make it really difficult for us to actually get up and do the task eventually.

0: found it quite exceptional. And he was very successful. So, you know, I wonder whether there's something in us that we know that if we could get more done, more success might come to us in life. It could be part of the problem.
1: Absolutely. And, you know, it is really challenging because a lot of that drive and that motivation, but also the, I guess, the confidence to know that you can get all of those tasks done and also be successful at completing those tasks, that all comes from practice. Mm. And it's really challenging to start new things or difficult things without having that confirmation that I'm already going to be good at it. So there is a risk, and we're often very risk averse. So we might not actually, want to or feel comfortable actually going and starting some of those tasks. But yeah, I'm sure there are probably exceptions to the rule. They just feel like they're very exceptional.
0: Now, that's really interesting what you say about that. So new tasks and difficult tasks, they're the tasks you're most likely to be procrastinating on. And I guess there can be a few reasons for that. You know, anxiety might play into it maybe, or perfectionism.
1: Definitely. So when we are anxious about something, you know, we're questioning ourselves, we're questioning our abilities. There might be pressure, whether that's internal pressure or external pressure to perform. And when we have all of those, stress-inducing factors all coming at us, it becomes really difficult to actually get motivated. And it's also not just those sorts of tasks, it's also tasks that we just find very unpleasant. So it might be something like, you know, cleaning the bathroom might be something that somebody puts off because it's not fun.
0: Yep.
1: The chemicals smell bad.
0: Yep.
1: And it's a bit of a dirty job, right? So those sorts of tasks, even though we need to, we want to, we know it's going to feel better and look better afterwards, it's not necessarily something that we're, you know, jumping for joy over wanting to do.
0: Yeah, that's interesting. That's right. Some things are just, they're just not fun jobs. Like you say, the bathroom's a classic, and it doesn't take too long to clean a bathroom. And afterwards you always go, oh, why did I should have done that. Same with exercise, I think. You know, you're heading out for a walk, you might be feeling tired. You always feel better after a bit of exercise, but you might mean to go for a walk and not do it. And then 2 hours later you think, okay, I'll go. And you sort of think, I just should have got up and done it straight away.
1: Absolutely.
0: Yeah. I've got Jason. Go on.
1: I was going to say that it's even more so now that the weather's getting a bit colder.
0: Yeah, yeah.
1: And that just means that, you know, it might be a routine that we've had from previously. And now that the factors have changed, it has added more reason for us to stay inside in our cozies rather than head out.
0: Yeah. We're talking about procrastination tonight. Jason's here on the South Coast. Hi, Jason.
2: How you going?
0: Can you relate to this?
2: Oh, definitely.
0: What happens with you?
2: I'd like procrastinate about a lot of things, especially like, you know, like even like paying a bill.
0: Yeah.
2: And it comes up and then it's like, yep, I'm gonna pay that, and then, you know, I'll pay that. but then other things like doing tax returns, it's like, get onto that, because I work myself.
0: Yeah.
2: I've got to do a tax return, and you've got to, like, do all the information involved in that. My ex-partner used to say, just get it done. And it's like, yeah, I know. It's like, just get it done. Just do it now. And it's like, yeah, I'll do it tomorrow sort of thing.
0: Yeah, Jason. It's really interesting what you have to say there. Sarah O'Doherty's with us. She's a registered psychologist, president of the Australian Association of Psychologists. Sarah, does it help if someone gets on your case, like what Jason's describing there, with a former partner, or is it something you have to deal with on your own?
1: Honestly, I'm going to say that it's probably not helpful, even though it might feel like we're being encouraging. It might be taken in a way that's, you know, perceived as nagging or as some sort of additional external pressure. And often it takes that person who's needing to do the task to come up with that motivation for themselves, unless there is some sort of a reward for them doing it. So lodging your tax return and knowing that you're going to get a really great tax refund, that might be the incentive.

0: incentive to go ahead and do it. So it is really tricky balancing those internal and external motivation factors.
1: Fiona's here in the Northern Beaches. Thanks for your call, Jason. Fiona, what did you want to say about this?
2: I've got to do a shocker, and I have excused myself up till now because I had about 5 house moves in about 7 years.
1: Wow.
2: And the stuff I know I have to go through and sort.
1: Yes.
2: Has just been packed and moved and packed and moved and packed and moved about 85,000 times.
1: Yes.
2: And I'm now in my forever home living in regional New South Wales and I no longer have any excuse. And I just dread starting because it's full of children's keepsakes and things for my family, and I've always just not wanted to throw it out because it was special, and I've lost a lot of family members quite young, so they're all little trinkety things.
1: Mm-hmm.
2: But they've spent probably 15 years in a box.
1: Fiona,
2: I know it's going to be really hard.
1: You're so not alone on this one, Sarah. This is very common, isn't it? Because those boxes are full of decision-making, memories, emotions, things that will trigger emotions. Fiona knows it's going to be hard, and she's not wrong.
0: Absolutely. Those sorts of tasks can become so overwhelming, particularly if we've not had to have done it in all of those previous moves. And it's just compounded and gotten harder and harder. And now feeling like you have to face it, it looks and feels like this mammoth task with lots and lots of tiny little components and decisions. Yeah. So all of that can become super overwhelming.
1: I think I need to jump to some solutions here, because you do have some ideas for what people can actually do. You've got 5 steps to tackle procrastination. Can you walk us through those? Oh, are you there? That's weird. Sarah's just gone. That's very odd. What did you want to say? 1-300-222-70. We'll see if we can get her back. Graham's here in Munchie. Hi, Graham.
3: G'day, how are you?
1: I'm good, but I'm a bit worried we're not going to get to the solution. We've just got the problem, but Sarah, I can't find Sarah and we need the solution. What's happening with you?
3: I'm a terrible procrastinator, but I often wonder, is it just another word for laziness?
1: Yeah, now that's very interesting. I think the answer is no. I think it's not just laziness. Oh, and here's Sarah back again. Sarah, am I right? You're the psychologist. Is it just laziness?
0: It's definitely not laziness. It's it's definitely a common problem, and it's often linked to our anxiety. So making sure that you are kind to yourself, that you're giving yourself some space and some time, but also really trying to focus on what are the kinds of things that you need to do. And again, allowing yourself that space and that time to just get through that task, and often having a really great reward strategy afterwards. So something really nice for yourself to make that task worthwhile.
1: It's interesting. I know that some people who have, who have conditions like ADHD or depression can sometimes have more of a challenge with procrastination. Is that right?
0: Definitely. So a lot of the time with conditions like ADHD and with autism as well, there's often this thing called object impermanence. So feeling like when something is out of sight, then it's out of mind. And if that thing or that task isn't there in front of you, then it becomes really tricky to remember it, to focus on it, and to get that thing done. So making sure that, there are things like reminders and whatnot set, and making sure that you have that plan and that strategy in place to support you to break that task down and complete that task as well.
1: Yeah, so I was just asking before, you've got some steps. You've got some steps to tackle it. So let's get on to the solution. What are your 5 steps to tackle procrastination?
0: Absolutely. So first of all, it's about figuring out why this thing is really challenging for you. And if there are deeper seated reasons for that, for instance, if it's linked to anxiety, then it's about making sure that you are seeking support for that as well. When we're looking at some of those bigger tasks, as I said before, breaking down those tasks into the smaller steps and allowing yourself to have that space and that time to complete each step, almost like a mini task, knowing that it doesn't all have to be completed necessarily in the same day or the same sitting. You can just tackle it bit by bit. And then also making sure that you do have those reward strategies for afterwards. So once you've completed it, go and do something nice for yourself. Go and do something rewarding. Make sure that you are looking after yourself afterwards and giving yourself that reflection and that pat on the back for completing that task. That's exactly what we need to be doing to tackle all of those things.
1: You make it sound easy. Louise is here in Canberra. Hi, Louise.
4: Hi, how are you?
1: Good, good. What do you want to say about this?
4: It's all very well for neurotypical people to procrastinate, but it's one of the major symptoms of ADHD, and I am a gold medal procrastinator.
1: Yeah, thanks for that, Louise. We're talking about that, ADHD. I mean, it's people sometimes, it's funny, we work in an industry with people who are deadline-driven, Sarah, and I think it attracts people sometimes with ADHD because when you have, you know, a radio show to get to or the news, you know, coming up like we have in a minute, you know, it kind of focuses the mind.
0: Absolutely. And then you have to be completed by that deadline. And so it gives you just that little bit of time to make sure that everything is done. And that adrenaline rush makes sure that you get to the finish line.
1: Yeah. And I think, you know, the adrenaline, the dopamine can be handy in ADHD. So you're sort of suggesting maybe work with that?
0: Definitely. So looking at the things that you want to be doing, but also looking at the tasks that maybe are less attractive and trying to work in either sub-strategies or other kinds of things that can make the task even more fulfilling. So doing things like, you know, giving yourself a gold star after each little bit actually builds up that sense of achievement and that dopamine throughout the whole task.
1: Thank you so much, Sarah. It's been great to speak with you this evening.
0: Thank you so much for having me.
1: Thanks a lot. That's Sarah O'Doherty. She's a psychologist, president of the Australian Association of Psychologists. 5 minutes of news coming up at 9 p.m. and then we're going to talk about alcohol on flights. Is it true that a drink in the air is like three on land? We're going to explore that. And Fred Watson.
5: ABC News with Noni Edwards. Four people, including two toddlers, are being treated for injuries after a truck was hit by a train in Guildford, northeast of Perth. Eyewitnesses have described a large contingent of first responders in Guildford's town centre, including five ambulances. Pictures from the scene appear to show a truck with a metal tray stuck on the tracks, with boom gates nearby bent out of shape. Robin Woodward's told the ABC Radio Perth, it looks like the truck was stopped on the crossing when the train came through and hit the trailer.
6: It was like a sort of a semi-trailer kind of truck where I think the whole front half of the truck's fine. That's still intact. It's just one trailer's been completely cleaned up. So the whole front of the train, the window's completely smashed and one side of it sort of broken off, but damaged.
5: Health practitioners in regional North Queensland are urging individuals to take the threat of diphtheria seriously as the infection spreads across Australia. More than 220 cases have so far been diagnosed this year, including more than 130 in the Northern Territory and more than five in Queensland. Manjeet Sekhon from the Aboriginal Health Service Gidji Healing says people should not wait for political intervention to take the threat of the disease seriously.
7: One of the biggest learnings that came out of COVID was the importance of early response. Prevention is always the best strategy, but with prevention, it's not only about vaccinations. It's also going back to the same hygiene measures.
5: Researchers say new geothermal technology could unlock a major new source of renewable energy in Australia despite a lack of volcanic activity. Unlike wind and solar, geothermal energy can provide constant power around the clock. Scientists say advanced drilling technology now makes it possible to access much hotter underground rock formations deep beneath parts of Australia. University of Tasmania geoscientist Juan Carlos Alfonso says the country has significant untapped geothermal potential.
8: This matters for Australia because although we do not have widespread volcanic geothermal systems in the classic sense, we do have areas with very high temperature anomalies at the right depths, particularly in the first 4 to 8 kilometres. And this happens in many parts of the country.
5: A parliamentary report has found systemic weaknesses in the New South Wales childcare sector, which has allowed predators to work in the industry and abuse children. It's among 9 key findings in the final report from an upper house inquiry into early childhood education and care. The inquiry was launched in the wake of allegations of neglect and abuse in childcare centres and has made 35 recommendations. Chairwoman, Upper House Greens MP Abigail Boyd says major improvements are needed to the way centres are staffed and regulated.
9: One of the recommendations I'm proudest of in this report is the one that we always should have, you know, 2 workers with line of sight with each other whenever they're working with children. And that means we need a lot more staff.
5: Russia and China have failed to reach an agreement on a multi-billion dollar gas pipeline during President Putin's visit to China, but have signed a raft of other agreements.

0: The Kremlin says Mr. Putin had achieved a basic understanding over the project with Xi Jinping, but added that there was no clear timeline. The BBC's Steve Lai has more.
1: In the last few hours, Xi and Putin have held a signing ceremony as they look to further cement a relationship that has become something of a diplomatic lifeline for Moscow during its war with Ukraine. The first document signed was a joint statement on further strengthening comprehensive strategic coordination and deepening good neighbourly and friendly cooperation. And that was followed by 20 other documents signed on trade, technology, food exports, scientific research, among others.
0: To sport now, and Fremantle Dockers coach Justin Longmuir says his side still has room for improvement as it looks to set a new club record with 10 consecutive wins. The Dockers play St Kilda at Perth Stadium on Friday night, riding high in second spot on the AFL ladder. As the club seeks its maiden AFL Premiership, Longmuir says his team still has plenty of work ahead.
2: Our best footy is as good as anyone. It's just a matter of searching for a bit more consistency with it. And it's a challenge. You don't want to be peaking at round 10 or round 11, do you? So, hopefully we're still, we're still building and we'll continue to do so.
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5: Thanks for being here on Evenings. Renee Crosh back on your radio on Monday of next week. We've got a great hour ahead for you. I hope you'll be able to spend some time with us because in around half an hour's time, Fred Watson will be here with Stargazing. As always, Fred can answer your questions all about space. It's so interesting to hear him weigh in on very clever questions that come in. So please send your questions through. You can text it now if you like or call when Fred is on. The text line is 0467 922 702 and the phone number, as always, 1300 222 702. And, yeah, I'd love to have your questions for Fred when he comes along in around half an hour from now. We're also going to talk about this really interesting thing I heard on the radio earlier in the week. So there was a flight travelling from Melbourne to Dallas-Fort Worth International Airport. It was forced to divert over Tahiti. It had to go to Tahiti because a passenger was becoming violent mid-air. And, after several warnings, it was clear the passenger wasn't going to calm down. So the flight had to be diverted. And it's actually caused a bit of discussion in the aviation industry. They're saying that there's actually an increased number of passengers causing disturbances on flights. And I heard a flight attendant association person saying that people need to be aware of alcohol in the air. This person said, if you have one drink on a plane, it's equivalent to having three drinks on the ground. I thought we'd explore that a little bit in a moment with Deb, the travel doctor. She knows all about travel medicine. She's in the Travel Medicine Alliance. So, yeah, I wonder if this is something you think about. Do you get on a plane? It's so exciting because, you know, you're about to have a wonderful holiday and you might want to have a glass of bubbles. You might be celebrating something or going away, or maybe you're thinking, I really just need a glass of wine because I need to go to sleep. You know, what about you? Do you think carefully about drinking on a plane, and what do you need to think about? I hadn't heard about this 1 to 3 idea before. I wonder whether, you consider that kind of thing. Tash will also be along, Natasha Hotman, with the feel-good news, as she always does on a Wednesday. It's great to have Tash back. So she'll be along as well really soon. That's all ahead for you right here on Evening.
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3: 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Evenings with Emma Crowe filling in for Renee Grosch.
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5: Yeah, so what do you think when you get on a plane? Do you think about skipping the alcohol, or Is it one of the kind of treats? You've settled in, you've packed, it's been a bit of a, you know, you've got to go through security and you've been waiting in that airport and you're in your seat and you might be heading off, it might be an evening flight and you've got the airline food, which I don't mind, by the way, and maybe you feel like a nice little glass of wine. Should you think twice? Terry O'Toole was on the radio earlier this week, Flight Attendants Association, and this is what Terry had to say about alcohol in the air.
7: Passengers need to remember that when you have a drink on in the air,

0: it's about the equivalent of three on the ground because of altitude. So it's really important not to indulge too much and to follow the directions of cabin crew.
1: I just thought that'd be interesting to explore that. And Dr. Deb, the travel doctor, is with us. Hello there, Dr. Deb.
2: Good evening, Emma. Good evening, listeners.
1: Yeah, look, this is your name's Deb Mills. You know, you're not just Dr. Deb, the travel doctor. Your name is Deb Mills as well, in case people were wanting to know the whole name. So this is very interesting what Tara O'Toole had to say. Do you agree that one drink in the air is like three on the ground?
2: Well, in fact, I've heard this as one drink is two in the air and various variations, but it's not strictly true, but I think it's actually not a bad working aphorism. You know, it's kind of, it is. People don't realise that alcohol is not necessarily stronger in the air, but it hits harder because your body is dealing with lots of other stuff. Mm. And people don't really think about it because it's such a beautiful organized environment, you know, and it's so peaceful once you finally get on the plane. You know, it's just this horrendous experience in the airports.
1: Yes.
2: They sort of forget that the aircraft are not pressurized to sea level, and it doesn't matter for most healthy people who are young and fit. You know, probably it doesn't matter what they do, but for people whose cardiovascular system, their heart and lungs, is sort of just teetering on the edge, you put them in a plane that's effectively flying on the top of Mount Kosciuszko. Mm. So it's kind of 80% of the atmosphere. And then you dehydrate them a little bit because there's low humidity on the plane. And people might have had a coffee in the airport and they have some alcohol. They have a bit of salty food. They bring those really nice little nuts. And all this tends to dehydrate people. There's less oxygen in the air. And so that decreases people's ability to think and make a good decision about alcohol.
1: Wow.
2: And it actually, alcohol does some other things. So it basically, in pilots, you would never dream of letting a pilot drink alcohol because it decreases their concentration. Mm. But people have this fantasy that it's going to help them sleep. But actually, it might help you get to sleep slightly faster, but it actually changes the quality of your sleep. Alcohol also does things with your decision-making. And if there was a drama on the plane, it would be very hard to kind of organise yourself to get off.
1: Well, that's a good point.
2: And of course,
1: yeah, I didn't think about the emergency. Yeah. That, you know, if there was an actual emergency on the plane, you had to follow directions and you're in some sort of, you know, half-sleepy stupor from having, you know, too
2: Absolutely.
1: Many wines,
2: and,
1: yeah.
2: And just having your seatbelt done up low and tight, you know, when you're not moving around the cabin is actually really important. But people get a bit slack because they're sort of relaxed and they had their alcohol. And I say to my patients, it's far better off to get some noise-cancelling headphones and settle in with something auditory. Like, don't look at screens because that damages your sleep as well if you really want to sleep. And sleep that way rather than using alcohol because, and I don't think one glass really makes a lot of difference, but for people who've got on board anyway sleeping pills or drugs that make them a little bit sleepy or people who've got sleep apnea or who've had a stroke in the past or people with heart or lung problems, they really need to consider very carefully how badly they want that alcohol. They've done some studies where they've put healthy people in altitude chambers with alcohol and without alcohol. And they've shown really clearly that it damages people's sleep, it damages their concentration. It's a good aphorism to say that it's worth more, you know, be careful about flying and taking alcohol because it is that way. And we can't pressurize planes enough, otherwise they'd blow apart. So we have to fly. We have to find planes that are not fully pressurized, which further drops your oxygen. So, I think it's a really good subject that you've raised.
1: Yeah, yeah. Dr. Deb, the travel doctor, is here. She's Dr. Deb Mills. You're listening to 702 ABC Sydney, 666 ABC Canberra, and ABC Radio right around New South Wales this evening. We're talking about alcohol in the air. Just because that little thing I heard about from Tara O'Toole, from the Flight Attendants Association, sort of saying that one, you need to think about one on the plane being like you've had three down on the ground, which I thought was interesting. What you've just said, though, Deb, about the sleep, it's so true. I think anyone who's been on a plane and thought, I'll just have a glass of red, and you go to sleep, you always wake up just feeling terrible about, you know, 2 hours later, and it's you have regret.
2: and it's people get to some far-flung place and feel really bad and think it's the jet lag, but often it's not. Mm. It's the alcohol and it's the not sleeping, it's the salty food and not being able to get any exercise. And the other thing I always say to people is try and get an aisle seat, because you will get up and walk around a little bit more, unless you've got very big shoulders and then you kind of get bashed by the trolleys. But for most people, sitting on the aisle means they'll get up, they'll go to the toilet, they'll just That's be a little bit more active. I mean, and that makes a huge difference.
1: You will get woken up by everybody who needs to get past you to also get out, though. So you'll get woken.
2: Which is good.
1: Oh, okay.
2: Well, it is good because you actually want to get up and walk around on planes, because otherwise the blood in your legs puddles and you can get a deep vein thrombosis. And that's more common among certain people. And sometimes we ask people to wear compression stockings or even take anti-clotting drugs. Mm. But a little bit of activity, you know, sleep when you get there,
1: That's
2: I think,
1: interesting.
2: Is the message.
1: So you're saying sort of try to relax, trade off the sleep, relax with the noise-cancelling headphones, let go of worrying too much about how much sleep you've got, and prioritise a bit of movement, getting up and moving around. I think, Deb, though, the challenge comes, like, I got a flight. I went for a walk and I was trying to do those little, you know, heel raises where you kind of try and get your legs moving and things, and I went into this area that I thought was just, you know, a bit of space. And I moved up into business class and I got sent back. I'd walked into the next class of cabin, and the flight attendant's like, no, you can't do that here. I was like, I've got this nice spacious area. I was like, oh. And it's hard to find a spot to really stretch out, isn't it, on a plane?
2: Look, absolutely it is. And, it's just a miserable business, and there's no real way to make it better. But I think if you can arrive and you haven't had too much alcohol and you've had a bit of peace and quiet, then you're going to feel much better on arrival. And make sure you try and eat when you get there, eat at the local time zones, sleep at the local time zones, and give your body this very powerful message that this is the new time zone. Because if you get there and sleep all day and find that you're up all night, your body gets kind of confused and your jet lag will be worse.
1: I've got a message here from Scott on the text line 0467 922 702. Hi, Emma. I flew back from London and was lucky to get an upgrade to business class and the drinks just flowed. I've never been so drunk sitting in the one place. From Scott. I mean, Deb, what if you get an upgrade and you get the really good stuff, you know, and it's free?
2: I know, it's really hard. But this is why remember when people were allowed to smoke on aircraft?
1: Yes.
2: Do you remember that? It was foul. And then finally they said, that's it, no more smoking on planes.
1: Yeah.
2: I really wonder if they're going to do that with alcohol as well, because people misbehave. I mean, how disgraceful that they had to change the direction of a plane. And as you say, people don't realise how much they're drinking and it's free. And, we can't have planes being diverted because misbehaving passengers.
1: What about the food? So my sister, who travels a lot, she travels a lot for work, and she says don't eat, like try not to eat too much on the plane. You're not moving. You don't need to eat all those meals that come around, you know, eat every second meal, like, because they just keep feeding you, don't they? You get fed one meal, then there's a snack, there's another meal. What do you think about food on the plane?
2: Well, your body's using meals to help it decide which time zones you're in.
1: Right.
2: And so if you're eating lots of stuff, which is effectively the middle of the night, you're also making your jet lag worse for when you get there. And you're right, your sister's absolutely right. There's too much food. It kind of keeps people happily in their seats and they don't misbehave as much if they're well fed. But the food is not always super healthy. It's very salty, and that makes you dehydrate more, and that can actually make you feel worse. And also the other thing is fizzy drinks. People don't realise they have a Coca-Cola. Because the air pressure changes as the plane ascends or descends, you get pain in your stomach or pain in your ears from the change in gas pressures. So fizzy drinks can actually make you feel pretty horrible. And also you pass more wind, which is very antisocial.
1: Oh, yeah, well, I mean, that's not what anybody wants to do on a plane. I mean, that's a shocker. I mean, I suppose what you're saying, though, is what if you're a bit of a nervous flyer? I mean, you're a travel doctor. Should someone be going to an actual doctor and asking to be prescribed something else, you know, to use on a plane, rather than reaching for that drink if they're a bit nervous or anxious?
2: Look, I think one glass of wine is not going to do much to anybody unless they've got medical problems, which mean that anyone with medical problems needs to get advice before they go on these very long flights because it is a foreign environment. But for most people, one glass is fine. But let's not get carried away. And the trouble with those stimulants and tablets is that sometimes that can sort of be like alcohol. It makes people a bit immobile.
1: Right,
2: maybe makes them not make great decisions. They lie there. There's lots of really good material about fear of flying and nervousness of flying. And there are a lot of things you can do online to help you understand that planes are not likely to fall out of the sky. But I think that is something you need to speak to your doctor about or speak to your travel doctor.
1: Right, right. And what about, you know, other mistakes people can make? So you've talked about just get in that time zone as soon as you can on the plane if you can, work out what time in the place you're going and start eating at the right times for your destination. What else, what other mistakes, though, can people make if they're, you know, on the long-haul flight?
2: Well, if people are over the age of 50 and have had any medical problems, they probably should be wearing compression stockings because that stops their feet swelling and stops the risk of a deep vein thrombosis. And people need to be alert to the fact that this can happen. Once upon a time, nobody talked about DVT and people would get these symptoms and not realise what it was and then get seriously ill. Nowadays, I think people are a little bit more aware. If you have pain in your leg after a flight, even a couple of days after a flight, especially if it's one leg and not the other leg, it needs to be checked. You can have a little scan and make sure it's not a clot. Because there was a terribly sad story of a young woman who was coming back from Australia when we had the Olympics, and she went into Heathrow to collect her bag and she basically dropped dead from a deep vein thrombosis.
1: Wow.
2: And she was on the pill. That increases your risk of having a clot. And so there are some hazards out there that people just don't think about because, you know, travel agents don't like to talk about negative things.
1: No.
2: And you know, lots of people and they've all travelled fine. But sometimes you're the one who gets a problem. So it is worth getting their vaccines before they go, making sure that they're aware of what the health risks are in the place, taking a letter for their tablets. So if you're carrying medications on doctor's advice, you need a letter when you go through customs, make sure that you're not going to get in trouble for having certain drugs. Certain countries are really crazy with drugs. Like certain parts of the Arab countries, you can't take things like stemitol and antidepressants.
1: Right, right.
2: They're very particular about that. That's a mistake that people sometimes make without realising.
1: Yeah, so you need the letter. Would you get the letter in another language even? Would you get it, you know, printed out or do you think that internationally you're okay if it's in English?
2: We are so lucky as English speakers.
1: Yeah.
2: We are so lucky that just about everywhere, well, especially in airports, we'll have someone who can speak English and translate.
1: Mm-hmm.
2: If your native tongue is something more obscure, I think it matters. But I think, no, in English is fine.
1: Okay, so the message is one glass of wine. They're quite small glasses on the plane too. One small glass of wine if you like, but probably think twice before indulging too much in the wine, especially on a very long haul flight. And interesting about what you say about, you know, the sleep. So, you know, maybe just accept you're not going to get as much sleep and trade that off for a bit more movement around the cabin when you can and the aisle seat.
2: Absolutely. And those noise-cancelling headphones are really good if you travel frequently because the decibels on a plane, especially as you take off and land, are quite high and you don't really realise it, but it could damage hearing. So it is good to have those headphones in just to give you some peace and also to protect your hearing.
1: So good to speak with you. Thank you so much.
2: Always a pleasure.
1: That's Dr. Deb, the travel doctor. Dr. Deb Mills is her name. We'll have Tash in a moment, Natasha Hopman with the feel-good news, but let's have a bit of Simon and Garfunkel first, shall we? Homeward Bound.

Simon and Garfunkel there with Homeward Bound. We'll be talking to Dr. Fred Watson soon for stargazing. You can start sending some texts in 0467 922 702 if you've got a question for Fred. He can answer, he'll have a crack at most questions about space. So, yeah, send it through. We'll be talking to him really soon. First, it's time for the feel-good news, though.

0: Natasha Hopman is here. She comes along on a Wednesday, brings you the feel-good news, because there's enough bad news around, isn't there, Tash?
1: There's plenty of bad news, so it's nice to find the good stories.
0: You've got some crackers. What I'm going to do is I'm just going to tell what's ahead, okay, just so people can get, you know, settle in. So, so you'll be talking about the Just Bin It crew. You'll also be talking about Henry the Sausage Dog, who's been found, and you'll be starting with some fainting goats that have come to Western Australia. Let's start there.
1: Have you ever heard of fainting goats?
0: No.
1: No.
0: Oh, hang on. Are this when it's mountain goats and then they just suddenly pass out and they fall down the mountain?
1: I don't believe they're on a mountain. They're a breed of American goat that when they get excited, their legs stiffen up.
0: Oh, my God.
1: And they fall over. And these goats, they've been brought to Western Australia for the first time. There's a pair of them called Dora and Dwayne, and they're settling into their new home at a farm stay in Western Australia in Busselton.
0: Nice.
1: So I think these goats are a lovely addition to this farm. But the reason why this particular story really made me smile is that my auntie, who lives in South Carolina, she has fainting goats.
0: Wow.
1: So I knew all about them going into this story, and I just thought, oh, wow, I can't believe, I didn't realize that they were an American-only breed. They were brought to Australia in 2015 by a New South Wales farmer, and he has a herd of 60 of them. But this pair, Dora and Dwayne, they're the only other two in Australia, and they've just been brought in, and that they are there as pets and for breeding and for people to enjoy them.
0: Oh my goodness. And so they just keel over. Their legs go stiff and they just stack it.
1: Which she says is particularly useful if they're trying to escape, because they get so excited. They get so excited about trying to escape that they lock up and fall over, which, you know, stops the escape attempt.
0: I love this. So Busselton is a bit far to go to see these goats. I wonder if there's anywhere closer to home people could go and find some fainting goats. So, yeah, that's the goats are called Dora and Dwayne.
1: Yes.
0: And, you can check them out and you can have a look at the article abc.net.au/news and you'll be able to find it. Or just put ABC plus fainting goats into your search engine should get you there. So that's a great one. Now tell us about, I love the animal theme this evening, Tash. Do animals often feature in the feel good news?
1: Animals are most of the good news we have.
0: Now tell me about Henry the Sausage Dog.
1: So Henry the Sausage Dog, he's been found after 3 months when he was missing around

a Perth suburban area. He escaped his home in January, and then the local community just sprang into action. They tried to find this pup. There was local sightings and social media videos of, you know, who has got this pup in their backyard today. Can they try and catch him? Aww. And this went on for, as I said, 3 months until he took shelter and was in a shed and was sort of trapped in this shed. And it was through the help of Ricky Howley, who heard this whimpering coming from the shed, and she lured him out with some chicken, and she saw this little nose poke

0: And her heart just sort of broke seeing him because, you know, he didn't really have much to fend for himself. He was a bit skinny, this pup, so he's now in recovery. And she said when she wrapped him up in that blanket, he looked at her and said, and almost just with his eyes said, "Thank you, you've saved me." And, yes, Henry the Dachshund is now home. Back at home, is on the road to recovery, which is great news.
1: Now, I have to just report what happened in the office today because when you were preparing for this segment, we were upstairs preparing for this segment today and Tasha almost crying looking at Henry. She's just sitting there looking at the computer. Just, it was so beautiful. It was like, oh, look at that one, look at that one. It's worth having a look, okay? You just got to look up Henry the Dachshund puppy and you'll be able to find some beautiful photos of Henry. You've got to see him. He's just adorable.
0: He has just the cutest little eyes that look up at you and you can tell that, you know, he's very happy to be saved and at home now.
1: We're doing the feel-good news and Natasha Hopman is here as she is each Wednesday. Now tell us about this, the Just Binnett crew. What's all this about?
0: So the Just Binnett crew is Deborah Docking, her two sisters, who are Rhonda and Jennifer, and her brother-in-law, Len. They've been picking up rubbish along a 43-kilometre stretch of highway every Friday for the past 10 months, rain, hail or shine.
1: Wow.
0: And they've named themselves the Just Binnett Crew. And together, for the past 10 months, they've collected over 5 tonnes of rubbish along the Albany Highway. So it's, you know, just one sort of Keep Australia Beautiful bag at a time. They've had this particular goal with their collecting to start from Albany and then finish at Mount Barker. And that the whole reward the whole time was that they were trying to get to Mount Barker to reward themselves with a vanilla slice from the country bakery there.
1: I mean, that's amazing, isn't it? What a service. They've done so much to help protect waterways around there, habitat, you know, incredible.
0: It's an incredible effort and just, you know, they're, you know, volunteering their time to make our Australia beautiful. They say that they credit their mother, Jeanette Weston, who would pick up litter on her way to and from work every day. So they said that she was the inspiration who sort of taught them the importance of picking up after themselves and doing good for the community. And yeah, I think as a family, they've come together every Friday and that's what they've decided to do with their time. It just, it inspires me hearing about these kinds of stories. And yeah, they said that the strangest things that they found on the highway was they actually found a whole front grille of a car one day. How insane is that? So, I mean, that can't quite fit into a Keep Australia Beautiful bag.
1: No.
0: But they did, you know, pick up many, many bags of litter. And, yeah, from takeaway containers, they said the most likely thing that they found were lots of things that were sort of thrown off car windows, or they'd seen things from uncovered trailers get sort of thrown to the side of the highway. So, yeah, nearly 800 bags of rubbish that were around sort of 6 kilos each.
1: What legends. I love it. I mean, a lot of kids are taught to do this as part of Clean Up Australia, but it takes a certain person, like you say, to be committing to doing this every single week.
0: Yeah, every Friday for 10 months.
1: Yeah,
0: so
1: yeah.
0: What an achievement for them. So definitely deserving of a vanilla slice, I'd
1: <That's>
0: say.
1: <right. laughs> Thank you so much, Tash. That is Tash. We'll be back again with you next Wednesday. Natasha Hopman, she has the Feel Good News. Renee back on your radio next week as well. We'll be finding out in around 20 minutes time, 25 minutes from now, we'll find out what Phil Clark has in store for you on Nightlife. But right now, it's time to go stargazing with Fred Watson.

0: Fantastic. Thank you so much for being here. I've got a question for you right off the bat.
1: Sounds great.
0: Jerry in Heathcote has texted, Fred, I will never come to terms with the fact that the universe is expanding. Infinity is what it is. No expansion possible. Jerry in Heathcote. Discuss, Fred.
2: Yes, it's possible for something infinite to expand.
0: What?
2: and we don't know if the universe

0: Racing call right now with a question for Fred. He's Australia's astronomer at large. 1300 222 702, or you can text on 0467 922 702. Good evening, Fred.
1: Good evening, Emma. How are you?
0: Fantastic.

0: is infinite. We know that there are horizons beyond which we cannot see, one of them being the fact that we can look so far out into space, which is equivalent to looking back in time. We look back in time to see the flash of the Big Bang. And that's basically a bright background around the whole sky. We call it the cosmic microwave background radiation. It picks up in microwave telescopes, as you might guess. So that's a horizon beyond which we can't see. But we believe the universe goes on beyond that and might go on infinitely beyond that. But you don't, the idea of an infinite universe is not at odds with one that is expanding. Excuse me. The expansion of the universe is actually a very easy observation to make. We've known about it since 1929, and with modern instruments, you kind of trip over it as soon as you start observing galaxies. And it's well understood. It's a well understood phenomenon. So yes, something that's infinite can expand, apparently, even though we don't know that it's infinite. We do know it's probably very big indeed. Excuse me.
1: Yeah, no worries. Toby is here in Narrabeen. Hi, Toby.
2: Hi.
1: What did you want to ask, Fred?
2: I've got a question. How many stars are born in the observable universe per second? Roughly.
1: How many stars are born in the observable universe per second, roughly? First, Toby, how old are you?
2: I'm 11.
1: And you've stayed up just to ask Fred a question?
2: Yeah.
1: Nice, nice one, Toby.
0: Look, it's a great question. And now I might have to think about this because offhand it's not a number that we carry around in our heads. We think there are, about 2 trillion galaxies in the universe, in the observable universe. And you're absolutely right, Toby. That's the right way to put it because that's the bit that we can observe. And as I've just said, we don't know how far it extends beyond that, which we might call the unobservable universe, the bits that we can't see. So 2 trillion galaxies, each of which probably contains several hundred billion stars. What I'm trying to remember is the star formation rate in galaxies. Like our own, our galaxy is one that is making stars. And I think you're talking about numbers probably in the tens to hundreds of thousands per year. If I remember rightly, there are about 800,000 seconds in a year. So you're talking about sort of one every second or something of that sort. That's totally off the cuff.
1: That's pretty good.
0: My calculation might well be wrong. It's after 10 o'clock here in Lord Howe Island, past my bedtime. So, Toby, if that's the wrong answer, I do apologise. You probably will be able to find it, though, by checking it out on your favourite search engine.
1: Yeah.
0: How many stars are born every second?
1: There you go, Toby. So Fred reckons maybe one a second. How do you like that?
2: Good. We spend a lot of time in the desert, and I'm wondering because, like, to the naked eye, would it be one per second or, like, would you...
1: Oh, that's interesting. Yeah, what do you call the observable universe is the question that
0: yes,
1: Toby's really
0: asking
1: there.
0: Right.
1: Yes,
0: that's right. So when you are talking about what you can see with the unaided eye, it's a very different story. And it's probably one every few hundred years.
1: Oh, wow.
0: Because we only see a tiny fraction of the stars that are out there with the unaided eye. About typically, if you're in the desert, great place to be to look at stars, where the sky is dark and unpolluted by city lights. You only see something like 2 to 2,500 individual stars with the unaided eye. You can see the Milky Way, which is made of millions of stars, but you don't see them as individual ones. You just see this fuzzy glow in the sky. When you use telescopes, and in many ways, the telescope that has really revolutionized our understanding of stars in our neighborhood of the galaxy is one called Gaia. It's in orbit. Actually, it's in orbit around the sun at this place called the L2 Lagrange point. It's been observing the sky for, I think, about 15 years now. And that telescope has given us really highly detailed information on something like 2 billion stars, which is still only about

0: 1% of all the stars in our galaxy. So even with a powerful telescope like that, you're seeing just a tiny fraction of the stars in our galaxy. And so you're still talking about relatively low star formation rates. Star formation rates, in the region of a few hundred per year, something like that.
1: Great question, Toby. Thanks so much for that. Fred Watson is here. He's Australia's astronomer at large, and you're very welcome to put a question to Fred. You can call 1300 222 702 or text on 0467 922 702. Robin in Canberra says, "I noticed an article on space weather. Could you please explain what this means?"
0: Yeah, that's a great question, because space weather is something that we know is very important to our everyday life, which is why we call it space weather rather than something fancy like the Earth's particle environment. So what's happening in the solar system is that the sun, as well as giving off light and heat, also gives off a wind of subatomic particles. Many of them are electrons, many of them are not. And so this wind of particles blows out from the sun's surface. Sometimes there are solar flares, which turns that wind of particles from a breeze, albeit a breeze that's moving at something like 1,000,000 kilometres an hour. It's a very fast breeze. But with solar activity like flares on the sun, it can become much stronger. And what it does is it interacts with the Earth's magnetic field. It can actually damage spacecraft if you've got a solar flare, which sends a really strong pulse of subatomic particles towards the Earth. Then you can find that spacecraft get damaged. Their electronics don't like it. And that's why it's become really important for what you might call space meteorologists, although they don't call themselves that, they're space physicists. They actually examine space weather, mainly through a flotilla of satellites that we've got now, actually observing the sun. We've got, as well as observatories on the ground, we've got spacecraft that are actually there for the purpose of monitoring space weather. And a bit like, you know, the weather stations here on Earth, these are kind of space weather stations that tell us how fast the solar wind's blowing, what sort of intensity we've got, whether there are these dangerous solar flares that are appearing on the surface of the sun. And so all that contributes to our understanding of the environment of the Earth and how it might affect us in terms of interference with telecommunications. Space weather also relates to the northern and southern lights. The aurora are very strong,
1: right,
0: when the space weather is bad. So you've got, you basically got the both the good and the bad aspects of space weather there.
1: Great question from Rob in Canberra. To some of the stories you've brought along this week, Fred, so tell us what's going on the surface of Venus.
0: Yeah, Venus is a mysterious world still. It's the planet that comes nearest to our own. It's very similar to our own in terms of its size and mass, about the same diameter. But we sometimes call it the Earth's ugly sister because it's a sister planet, but is very different from the surface of the Earth. Its surface temperature is something like 450 degrees Celsius. That's because it's got this thick carbon dioxide rich atmosphere that acts as a greenhouse blanket around the planet, and it's very cloudy, and so it's actually quite hard to see the surface of Venus from Earth-based observatories. But a few decades ago there was a NASA spacecraft called Magellan, which was in orbit around Venus for a long period, sent back enormous amounts of information about the surface by using radar. So it was pulsing radio signals down to the surface and measuring the reflections as they came back. And because of that, we now have really accurate maps of the surface of Venus, which is quite different from the surface of the Earth. And in particular, what's highlighted in some new research are these phenomena, which are called coronae. Coronae are basically big circles of fractures, actually, in the rocks of Venus. Their size is often measured in tens or even hundreds of kilometres. There are more than 700 or 800 of these things on Venus's surface, and they've been a puzzle for quite a long time. How did these circular areas of disturbed rock, how did they come to be? And the current thinking, and this comes from some work done at the University of Freiburg in Germany by a young scientist called Anna Gulcher. She has basically analysed these coronae and looked at them in terms of what might be happening underneath the surface of Venus, because we know Venus has a structure a bit like the Earth, a molten iron core with a mantle of soft rock around it and then a thin crust on top of that. And the thinking is that these coronae, these circular areas, are regions where there has been convection, which, as you know, is something that makes heat, hot bodies rise. Convection in the atmosphere gives you clouds as warm air rises. So you get warm magmatic material, that's the sort of soft rock underneath the crust, rising and causing fractures. And so what you're really saying here is that there are these kind of cylindrical columns of rising magmatic material that give rise to the coronae.
1: Wow.
0: And one of the things that we do believe is different in Venus and the Earth is that Earth has plate tectonics. The crust of the Earth is broken into plates rather than being a solid thing like an orange peel. Whereas Venus, it probably is like an orange peel. It probably doesn't have plate tectonics. Instead, it's got coronae. And the suggestion made by this scientist and her colleagues is that perhaps on Earth we had liquid water forming early in the Earth's history, perhaps 3 to 4 billion years ago. And so oceans, when they form, actually weaken the crust beneath them. And it may well be that is the thing that allowed plate tectonics to start. If you've got regions where the water overlying the rock has weakened the rock, and that starts this tectonic movement, which is again driven by convection.
1: Oh my
0: goodness, it's a very
1: incredible.
0: Nice story.
1: Yeah.
0: And some interesting work.
1: It's funny, you started talking about that story saying that Venus is thought of as the ugly sister of Earth. But in your other story, you actually got that Earth and Mars might actually be siblings.
0: That's right. So once again, planetary science, there's so much work being done on the planets. And this work comes from the study of meteorites, which are kind of free samples from the universe. Meteorites, as I guess most of your listeners know, are space rocks that land on the ground. And so we can actually analyze them and look at what they tell us about the place they've come from. We do know that many meteorites actually come from the planet Mars, and that is because we can recognize in the meteorites trapped gases in the rock which match what we know about the atmosphere of Mars. And so some of these meteorites have now been analyzed in more detail than before, and that's partly because we now have new instruments that

0: surprise, because we used to think that the rocks that the planets are made of were very different from one part of the solar system to another. But there's further work here that also suggests that the delineation is the planet Jupiter, that we've got these four rocky planets, Mercury, Venus, Earth and Mars, and then the four giant planets, Jupiter, Saturn, Uranus and Neptune. And in between them is the asteroid belt, this belt of rocky material that never formed into a planet. It looks as though the study that's been done demonstrates that nothing in the outer solar system, none of the raw material that make up the gas giant planets, for example, none of that actually found its way into the inner solar system. We are pristine inner solar system material without any contamination from stuff beyond the orbit of Jupiter. So interesting study, telling us a little bit more about the history of our own solar system.
1: So basically, we're basically cousins with Martians, is what you're saying, really.
0: Might even be siblings of Martians, that's right.
1: long lost siblings. A question on the text from Adam. Adam from Macquarie Uni Observatory. Why aren't there exoplanets discovered in globular clusters?
0: Adam, I know Adam well, and I very much admire what he does at Macquarie University Observatory, of which, by the way, I'm the patron, so we know one another well. That's a great question. One reason, so globular clusters are sort of tightly packed clusters of stars, much more dense than other types of clusters like the Seven Sisters, the Pleiades, which many people are used to looking at, which are loosely packed. We call those open clusters, whereas globular clusters, and the most famous one is an object called Omega Centauri, which is visible to the naked eye as a slightly fuzzy patch not very far from the Southern Cross. Those globular clusters are much more tightly packed. The star density is much higher. And maybe that's one reason why we don't detect planets around these stars, because the gravitational forces in a cluster where everything's sort of shoulder to shoulder almost would be ones that might tear away any newly born planets. That's a guess from a position of complete ignorance about this, Adam, but thanks for the question. Yeah. And it is a very good one, which I'll follow up with interest.
1: So Dabrilla actually asked something on a similar line about the exoplanets. So she said, I've read that astronomers have recently found thousands of Jupiter-sized exoplanets beyond our solar system. Could your guest explain why is it so?
0: Yeah, so we've known about, the first exoplanet, the first planet orbiting another star, a normal star, if I can put it that way, because there were ones orbiting peculiar stars before that. The discovery was made in 1995. So we've had 30 years of studying the planets of other stars. We now have more than 6,000 that are confirmed. There are a lot more sort of waiting for confirmation. You've got to basically orbit, watch a planet through maybe two or three of its orbits before it's confirmed as being a planet around another star. But it turns out that the first types of planets that were discovered very early in this process, 30 years ago, were Jupiter-sized. There were large giant planets, and that's partly because our technology for discovering these things favours the bigger planets. So big planets are easier to discover than small planets. We now have a change in technology that means small planets are also quite easy to detect, but there are still a preponderance of these giant planets. Some are even bigger than Jupiter, actually, in other solar systems. And it really goes to the heart of how planets form. And that is still a work in progress. We think we understand that planets form in the disk of material surrounding a young star, a disk of dust and gas. We think that's how the solar system came to originate, and it's also why the planets all orbit in one plane, because they came from a disk of material. And it looks as though the bigger planets are favoured in their, in that formation process, partly because they certainly in the case of our own solar system, they're orbiting at a distance where water is frozen, so you've got water ice, and water ice is actually very, very common throughout the universe. So you can build big planets from icy material, which is further out in a solar system. And we think that's how many of these exoplanet systems formed as well. So Jupiter's are common out there, not just because

0: Because they're the easiest ones to find, but we think they really are quite common objects.
1: Fred Watson's here. Phil Clark will be along pretty soon, I think in around 3 minutes, Fred. So I've got a bit of a challenge for you, okay? We'll see how we go. So Graham from Dora Creek wants to know, please explain re-entry. Does a spacecraft drop into the atmosphere with rotation of the Earth or against, and how fast do they travel on approach? So there's that question. And then if you have time, you've got a story about, we started with the birth of stars, but you've got this, you know, clues about rarefied cloud of cosmic material from an exploded star. Would you like to have a crack at both of those with, I'll give you 2.5 minutes, go.
0: 2.5 minutes, I could do that. So nearly all satellites are in the same direction as the rotation of the Earth because they're launched typically near the equator, where the rotation of the Earth gives you an extra 0.5 kilometer per second or so in the 8 kilometers per second that you need to stay in orbit. So when a satellite re-enters the atmosphere, it's going essentially in the same direction that the Earth's rotating, but its velocity is much higher than the rotational velocity of the Earth. That 8 kilometers per second or so is what it's going at when it hits the atmosphere. That means that it burns up very quickly. There was one other bit to that question. I've forgotten what it was.
1: And how fast do they travel on approach?
0: Oh, there you go. Well, 8 kilometres per second. Yeah, that's the re-entry speed of all satellites pretty well, except for some that are coming from outside Earth's orbit, like the Artemis probe that landed a month or so ago. The other question, or the other issue about, the environment of the Earth. So this goes back to Antarctic core samples, ice core samples, which now go back something like 80,000 years when you dig into the ice. And it turns out that there's been demonstrated a higher proportion of something called iron-60. It's an isotope of iron which is found in the debris of exploding stars. And that isotope of iron is more common in recent times, and we think it coincides with the Earth entering a part of the galaxy. The Earth and its, well, I mean, the whole solar system, the Sun and its planets, passing through a part of the galaxy that's enriched in iron-60 from exploding stars that perhaps occurred billions of years ago, but whose debris is still around. And we are finding it in Antarctic core samples. How about that?
1: It's incredible. It's just amazing. And so have we finished travelling through this, or is it, you know, what would we know? What's going on?
0: Yeah, we think we're near the edge of it. It's called a local interstellar cloud, and we think we're near the edge of it. Perhaps in a few tens of thousands of years we'll emerge from it, and we can all cheer about that.
1: It's incredible, Fred. It's always fascinating to speak with you. Thank you so much, as always. And Renee, we'll be back with you next week. Thanks for being here while I've been around too.
0: I hope we'll catch up again soon.
1: Yeah, thanks so much.
0: Cheers for now.
1: Thank you. That's Fred Watson. He is Australia's astronomer at large. Phil Clark will be on your radio straight after the 10 o'clock news. Hi there, Phil.
2: Hello, Emma. How are you?
1: I'm really well, thank you. And what have you got happening on Nightlife tonight?
2: Oh, we have got rumblings, rumblings in the jungle and elsewhere. It's all about the plates, mate. We're going to talk about earthquakes in our first hour.
1: Good
2: and
1: one.
2: Also, what is below the surface of the Earth's crust? I mean, what's down there?
1: Well, Fred was just saying, it's the stuff that was on Venus, these kind of fissures that, and then the ocean made it deeper and then it softened the edges, and that might have been why tectonic plates started moving. I think that's what he said.
2: Tell Fred to stay on for the conversation.
1: Yeah. Let's get him back.
2: We've got a world-leading expert in earthquakes with us. I'd love to speak with Fred, I'm sure. Hrvoje Tkalčić is going to join us. He's knows all about earthquakes. He's been in a few himself.
1: Yeah.
2: So we'll talk, and maybe if you have too, you'd like to give us a call. Have you been in an earthquake, Emma?
1: I lived in Singapore, and an earthquake happened. We were living on the 10th floor, and I just felt the building just kind of swayed. I felt like it was a well-built building. It just sort of, if you can imagine the
2: How
1: feeling
2: would you
1: of
2: know a, whether it's a well-built building.
1: It well, was, because it didn't crack.
2: Have you looked at the engineering drawings? I mean,
1: it didn't fall down, and it felt like it was swaying almost in the breeze. It was so strange to be in something that was solid that was just swaying. Yeah,
2: plenty of people would have felt the Newcastle earthquake. I'm sure.
1: Yeah.
2: So we'll talk about all of that in our first hour. If you've got questions about earthquakes, then give him a call. Does eating too much sugar affect your memory? Apparently.

0: Apparently it does. Look, this research is interesting, and we'll talk to the researcher about this. Not sure whether it's as immediately scary as you might think, but anyway, Michael Yander on economics. Michael's extremely concerned and will talk to us about the bond market. Now, don't get bored and don't turn off because, in effect, it does affect you.
1: I don't find it boring. I don't find it boring when you talk finance, Phil. I find it very, very interesting. Yeah, yeah.
0: Yeah, good. what else? Today's stupid ideas include something from one think tank which says we should get rid of a parking spaces in apartment blocks. I mean, really?
1: Yeah.
0: Have people got no work on their hands or something? As to why are they producing this kind of research? So we'll talk some more about that. Also, having children later in life. Wonder what you think, how that has been for you as well.
1: Yeah.
0: So we might reflect on that too a bit later on in the program. Plus, we'll anoint a winner of the Mighty Challenge. Yes, I know. It could be you. Middle of the week. Who's going to take out the prize? We gave away the Black Magnet last night to Joanna from Newcastle, who got 10 in a row.
1: Amazing. Wow. That's impressive. I want a Black Magnet. Thanks, Phil.
0: We'll have to earn.
1: want. Thanks so much. That's Phil Clark. He'll be on your radio straight after the news at 10. Great to be with you this evening. One last chance tomorrow to win those tickets to Pinch Guts' performance of The First Murder tomorrow. We spot the siblings. I'll explain it again tomorrow, but see you tomorrow night.
2: ABC News, good evening. I'm Noni Edwards. The Northern Territory is struggling with workforce shortages in the face of the diphtheria outbreak. Here's Joseph Hathaway-Wilson in Darwin.
3: It's been just under 2 months since NT Health issued their first public health alert about 4 cases of diphtheria identified across the Northern Territory. Today, case numbers are sitting at more than 200, the vast majority of which are in the Northern Territory and the Kimberley region of Western Australia. State and territory leaders have been careful not to sensationalise the issue, but have also emphasised the seriousness of the matter and the importance of being vaccinated in order to contain the spread of the disease.
2: A New South Wales parliamentary inquiry has blamed profit-driven childcare investment for worsening shortages of services in poorer communities. The report examined safety failures and standards across the early childhood sector following allegations of abuse and neglect revealed by Four Corners last year. The inquiry found some developers and investors were prioritising profits over quality care, contributing to so-called childcare deserts. In the report, Committee Chair Abigail Boyd wrote, "Money flowing to corporate profits is money not being spent on safety and care standards." Internationally, Russia has signed a slew of new deals with China following talks between the two countries' leaders. Russia has become increasingly reliant on China as partner through the war with Ukraine. The BBC's Steve Lai has more.
4: This is a one-sided relationship. China's the second largest economy in the world. It dwarfs Russia's economy. China accounts for 26% of Russia's total trade. But from the Chinese perspective, only about 3 or 4% of China's total trade is with Russia. One thing that Russia does have is energy. All the oil and all the gas that Russia has and that China can buy very, very cheaply because Russia has been more or less cut off from the Western economic system.
2: The head of the World Health Organization says the Ebola outbreak in the Democratic Republic of Congo is now believed to have killed 179 people with 600 suspected cases. Dr. Tedros Adhanom Ghebreyesus stressed that the global risk for the disease is still low, but he added there's a further risk of transmission because of significant population movement in the outbreak zone, where thousands have been displaced by conflict.
5: So far, 51 cases have been confirmed in the DRC, in the northern provinces of Ituri and North Kivu, including in the cities of Bunia and Goma. Although we know the scale of the epidemic in DRC is much larger.
2: US President Donald Trump has scored another victory in his campaign to punish dissenters in his Republican Party with the ousting of Congressman Thomas Massey in the Kentucky primary election. The member of Congress lost to Ed Gowreen, who will take on the Democratic candidate in November's midterms. A staunch critic of the Iran war and of aid for Israel, Mr. Massey faced tens of millions of dollars of hostile ad buying from pro-Trump and pro-Israel donors. In his concession speech, he sounded defiant.
6: You know, the people that want somebody that'll go along to get along, that seems to be what the voters want. That's what's been promised to them, but not the young voters. I mean, we stirred up something. There is a yearning in this country for somebody who will vote for principles over party.
2: Back home, beekeepers in northern Australia say this year's wet season has devastated bee populations across the region. It's also World Bee Day today. Darwin beekeeper Julia Shugg says she's lost almost 100 hives because of persistent heavy rain. She says beekeepers are now supplement feeding bees with imported pollen and sugar water to keep colonies alive.
7: We have been in the process of survival. We brought in a lot of pollen from down south because they need pollen to feed the babies and they need nectar to produce honey. So we mix sugar with water. It's not for them to create honey. It's for them to eat so they can stay alive.
2: Sport now, and Brisbane Broncos outside back Dean Mariner says he's hoping for a July comeback from a serious leg injury. The 23-year-old suffered what appeared to be a corked thigh in an NRL game earlier this month. But a dangerous build-up of pressure in the muscles saw him rushed to hospital for limb-saving surgery. Mariner says the thought of losing his leg never really crossed his mind.
8: To be honest, I didn't think about it too much because when I woke up, I saw my leg still there, so I was just like, oh, it would have been pretty bad if I woke up and my leg wasn't there, but I didn't think of it even after. I know people were saying that I could have, but I didn't, so, you know, I'm just pretty lucky to be.
2: ABC News.
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2: Yes, well, hello, and how are you? Philip Clark with you on ABC Radio. This is Nightlife. 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It's the first hour of the program, 6 past 10. It's 6 past 8 in Western Australia. Hi, everyone. South Australia and the Northern Territory, it's 24 to 10. Courtesy of Radio Australia, we're right through the Pacific as well. 6 minutes past 10 in Port Moresby. 6 minutes past midnight in Tuvalu, Fiji and Kiribati. And in Tonga and Samoa, 6 past 1, 6 past 11 in Honiara and Port Vila. Hi, everybody in the broadcast area for Nightlife. And, of course, through the internet, we are all around the world. As we know, we have listeners in Stockholm, we have listeners in America, we have listeners in the UK, in France and Italy, all over the joint. So welcome aboard for this Wednesday night, the 20th of May's edition of Nightlife. Coming up, all you want to know about earthquakes. We've got an expert on earthquakes in the first hour. So if you've got questions about what causes them or what lies beneath the surface of the earth, give us a call. 1-300-800-222 is the number. They're Alliance free. Grab one. And we'll check all of that out in our first hour. I mentioned the ABC Listen app, which is a great way to find our online content, by the way. Just click on the Listen app, type Nightlife into the search bar. All our podcasts and interviews are there for you. Just you can listen later, as they say. You might want to catch up with our discussion last night with economist Stephen Koukoulas, Managing Director of Market Economics, and his take on the federal budget.
3: There were these myriad of often conflicting pushes and pulls on the budget. And at the end of the day, they achieved quite a few of them. We economists always would love them to do more. But, you know, given the political constraints and the constraints of us voters, they did a pretty reasonable job.
2: That was his assessment. Anyway, there's other things there too. Michael Adams talks in Nightlife History about the origins of the term BOFED and where it came from.

0: which is fun. And Peter Marks on the annual developer conference too, which has engendered great excitement amongst the tech brigade. So it's all there. Just check it out via the ABC Listen app. Just put Nightlife into your search bar. All right, coming up in our first hour, back in April 1906, a cow named Matilda was grazing on Point Reyes in California when the San Andreas Fault ruptured. Now, the ground literally shifted several metres beneath her hooves, and as the story goes, she was quite unwittingly caught up in one of history's most significant earthquakes. Like Matilda, we humans are also usually taken unawares by earthquakes. And what we experience here in Australia is typically on the lower end of the magnitude scale. Many others worldwide are far more massive and devastating. The largest earthquake on records was the 1960 Valdivia earthquake, also known as the Great Chilean Earthquake, reached a magnitude of 9.5, caused localised tsunamis with waves up to 25 metres and killed more than 1,600 people. In some parts of the world, quakes are a daily occurrence, although thankfully rarely on a massive scale. Joining us tonight in this hour is Hrvoje Tkalčić. He's a professor and head of geophysics at the ANU, leading world authority on earthquakes, and also the tectonic forces within the Earth's interior. What's down there anyway? Because you can't, I don't know, how do we know anyway? But you can't drill that far down. So how much do we know about what's inside the Earth too? Looking forward to all of that. If you've got questions, 1-300-800-222 is the number. Nightlife News Breakdown in our second hour. We're going to be joined by Ellen Ransley, the Courier Mail's federal political reporter. She's been covering the budget reply speeches today from Shadow Treasurer Tim Wilson and the Nationals leader Matt Canavan. That we're leading the second hour. Business and finance tonight, as nervous eyes continue to watch the US equities market, also the US bond market. Michael Yander, the ABC's business editor of the business reporting team, will be with us to talk about the implications of all of that too. He'll talk about the impact the new budget model for capital gains tax might have too, in particular how it does affect startups. Now, I know it's a truism, everything you like to eat is most likely not good for you. I know. We love to reach out for sweets and salts and all that stuff. New research suggests that eating too much sugar might adversely affect your memory. Yeah, I know. More on that in our second hour. Wacky ideas of the day. New homes should not necessarily come with a car park, says a think tank. Really? Also, becoming a late-life parent. It's one of life's true joys and a goal for many, as we know. But we're seeing a lot of people leave the decision to have kids until much later in life, partly because of economic pressures, I suspect. What's it been like for you as well? Let's talk about that as a way of sharing a bit of common humanity a bit later on in the program. Good to be with you tonight. Love to talk and share with you. 1-300-800-222 is the number if you'd like to grab a line. And if you'd want to send me a text, 0467-922-702. And if you've got questions about earthquakes or what's underneath the surface of the earth, then ask our professor, Hrvoje, in this first hour. Love to hear from you.
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0: Yes, here in Australia, while we sometimes do feel the earth move under our feet, it's not a common occurrence. Were you around in Newcastle in 1989? That was the last major quake in Australia, the 1989 Newcastle quake. I wasn't in Newcastle, but I was in Sydney, and I did feel something, and plenty of other people did too. I didn't think of anything of it at the time until I checked the news later and saw the widespread devastation and death, of course. Overseas, however, earthquakes are major risks, and the study and understanding of earthquakes and wider seismological phenomena is an evolving field. While you might dimly remember from your school days that it's got something to do with the movement of the Earth's tectonic plates, it's all about the plates, mate. We're doing a lot of research right here in Australia to assist in our understanding of their causes, as well as being able to improve our ability to predict their behaviour in the future, and that's surely the holy grail. Joining us tonight is Hrvoje Tkalčić. He's professor and head of geophysics at the ANU and director of the Warramunga Seismic and Infrasound Monitoring Facility.

0: He's the recipient of the Price Medal of the Royal Astronomical Society, a fellow of the Australian Academy of Science, American Geophysical Union, an Australian Laureate Fellow, and recognised for his fundamental contributions to the study of the Earth's interior. He's also the author of a number of books on seismology, including his latest, When Worlds Quake, The Quest to Understand the Interior of Earth and Beyond. As you know, here on Nightlife, we always go one step further to try and understand everything around us. And this is tonight's instalment. Hawoye, good evening to you, and welcome to Nightlife.
1: Good evening from Canberra, Phil, and thanks for having me.
0: Well, there hardly are any earthquakes, are there? I mean, there was one on Tuesday night, I suppose, with the budget, but that's not your kind of earthquake, I suspect, Hawoye.
1: Talking about earthquakes, I think maybe you and your listeners in Sydney would be aware of a relatively small one, but 4.6 in Orange that happened last month. And essentially 2,500 people reported it in Sydney and Canberra and Newcastle.
0: Okay. We're broadcasting not just in the East Coast, of course, have we? We're all over Australia tonight, so you're speaking to everybody. Tell me about the story of Matilda the cow. I mentioned this and what she can teach us about earthquakes.
1: Well, sure. That's you did your homework, and that's from my recent book. But before I say that story, I would like to clarify that I'm a global seismologist, and I use earthquakes to study their behavior, of course. But I also use earthquakes to illuminate the Earth's interior. So essentially, we use seismic waves that move from the earthquakes through the Earth to the receivers or sensitive instruments that are placed on the other side of the Earth, for example. And from those seismic waves, we infer properties about the Earth, the dynamics and internal structure.
0: Yeah. Now, I'm very keen to find out what's underneath our feet, as it were. Tell me about the story of Matilda the cow.
1: Sure. So the Matilda the cow was real. She was grazing on a dairy farm, as you said, at Point Reyes, about 50 kilometers north of San Francisco, when the San Andreas Fault ruptured beneath her hooves that April morning in 1906. I don't know if you've ever been to Point Reyes. It's one of the most beautiful places. I've been there as a graduate student at the University of California at Berkeley. It's basically a green highlands above the ocean covered by fog and mist. And it's no wonder that Alfred Hitchcock filmed Birds and John Carpenter filmed The Fog in that area, just to give you an idea. Then basically the ground literally shifted several meters. We know that from the fence posts on one side of the fault, where suddenly 5 to 10 meters shifted. So we find them even today if you go to that part of the world. So you can see that they shifted in some places 9 meters. And you know, of course, in that moment, Matilda probably had no idea what was happening. But I love that image because it captures something essential about earthquakes, that there are these immense tectonic forces that have been building for centuries, and then suddenly, in seconds, the whole world changes. For Matilda, you know, it was probably just another morning. For the people of San Francisco, it was a catastrophe. And I started with that story because I wanted readers to understand that earthquakes are not just they're not just catastrophes, but they're deeply human stories. You know, not just a geological phenomenon with a physical explanation, but really the stories and myths. And before seismology, there were these stories like Matilda the cow, and the myths like the Japanese giant catfish. That's laying beneath the Japanese islands, and you know, the movement of its tail and fins causes earthquakes. Mm. So these stories, you know, weren't just superstition. They were really the way people made sense of something as terrifying as and as unpredictable as earthquakes.
0: I want Matilda to have said to herself, "Oh, it's just an utter earthquake," I suppose. But anyway, I don't suppose she did her voice.
1: Yeah, well, she was totally oblivious of these tremendous forces that were building for centuries beneath her hooves.
0: Yeah, yeah. Well, Bob in Bega's on the line. G'day, Bob. You saw one in New Guinea.
2: Yeah, yeah. You experience a lot of earthquakes up in New Guinea. They call them Gurias. So as soon as you feel a ground shake, everyone says Guria, you know. And I was out on this place one time, and down the hill, if you've got a carpet and got the end of it and gave it a big shake, how the ripple would run down it.
0: Oh, yeah.
2: I had this whole ripple effect run down the side of the mountain, past this type of thing. Like, everyone went terribly quiet to see that. I don't know if it actually included the ground moving or it was only the kunai grass on the top.
0: But it felt like someone shaking a car.
2: Yeah, it just run down in a whole ripple down the side of the hill and past this type of thing. It was just absolutely amazing.
0: Wow. Yeah.
2: And there's a clip on YouTube at the moment on Mission Pilot from Goroka, and he flew out to that mountain where it lost three quarters of the top recently and wiped out a village, and that's so interesting to see a whole mountain top just cracked off and all gone into shrapnel down the side of the hill. Worth seeing.
0: Yeah, incredible. Thanks, Bob. That's a wonderful image. Have you been in them? Have you seen one?
1: Yeah, I've been in a couple of earthquakes. In fact, that's how I opened my book, Childhood Memories.
0: Yeah.
1: But maybe the most memorable one was from Berkeley when I was a graduate student, when my little studio shook so violently that, you know, it made me think about, you know, my path and how I ended up studying earthquakes in California, you know, coming from a relatively peaceful part of the world when it comes to earthquakes.
0: Yeah, 1-300-800-222 is the number. Or you can text questions if you like on 0467-922-702. My guest is Hevoya Tkalcic. He's an expert on earthquakes and the Earth's interior as well. We're talking about his new book as well, When Worlds Quake, the Quest to Understand the Interior of Earth and Beyond. Can we start at the very basic level, Hevoya? Do we understand why earthquakes happen? I mean, I mentioned to someone today that I was talking about to you tonight on the program about earthquakes. They said, it's all about the plates. That's what happens. The two plates collide. That's all there is. I said, okay, thanks.
1: Sure.
0: There might be a bit more to it, I suspect, is there?
1: Sure. That would be the closest definition to what tectonic earthquakes are. But, you know, apart from tectonic earthquakes, we also have volcanic earthquakes. Mm-hmm. We also have quakes on other planets, such as Mars and our satellite, the Moon. And they have quite different causes there. There could be thermal, there could be tidal forces causing those earthquakes. But if you allow me to go back to your question and to that story about Matilda the cow, that earthquake, 1906, is one of the most significant earthquakes, I won't say our time, but, you know, definitely the 20th century, that in some ways defined seismology as then very young scientific discipline. Because before that earthquake, we didn't realize that earthquakes happen on already existing zones of weaknesses in the Earth's crust. Before that, it was thought that earthquakes actually cause faults, that after each major earthquake, there's a fault, and even that the Earth can open and swallow you know, animals like Matilda the cow and so on. So that earthquake was really an overturn where there was a commission that was formed and there was a scientific investigation.

0: that led to the conclusion that earthquakes happen on already existing faults or zones of weaknesses in the Earth's crust. And then later, as you probably know, the plate tectonics that was at first just a paradigm and became a theory. One of the most documented theories in earth sciences, documented why the tectonic forces that accumulate, in jargon it's a stress and strain, but we can simply think of it as a tension in the crust. When that tension becomes high enough, the rocks break and they generate seismic waves that. Right. And then accelerate through the earth to the sensitive instruments where we record them.
1: Is this because the plates are essentially floating on something molten underneath?
0: Yes, essentially, it's all because of the heat, because of the primordial heat of our planet's accretion that is still there. Mm-hmm. And that thermal engine basically drives the vigorous convection in the Earth's outer core and a slow convection in the Earth's mantle. So if you think about Earth's mantle on the human scale, it behaves as a rock. But right. If you think of it on geological scale, it behaves as a silly putty. So it's a it's moving with the speed of or with the rate of approximately several centimeters a year, which is approximately the rate of the nail growth, right? So 4 to 5 centimeters a year, and you can think of the Earth's lithosphere, which includes the crust and the upper parts of the mantle, being broken in pieces. Mm-hmm. And we have about 12 major pieces and many more smaller ones or microplates. So they interact in many different ways. In case of San Andreas Fault, basically they slide past each other. But in case of Papua New Guinea or, seismogenic zones surrounding Australia, it's more like one plate being subducted under another plate. Mm. And that type of compressional motion or that type of compression then causes tectonic earthquakes.
1: Okay. Quite a few texters saying, could you ask your guest about the fact that animals seem to be able to detect these things before they've arrived because they get a bit wild when they feel an earthquake coming. Is this true?
0: It's an interesting question, and it might we might talk about this when we talk about some of the successful predictions in the history of earthquakes, such as Haicheng earthquake in China, 1975, where the behavior of animals was one of those the so-called macroscopic phenomena that led to that successful prediction. Mm. On an intuitive level, I would say that perhaps some animals that have a broader spectrum of senses could feel certain sounds or could feel certain motions that that humans cannot. There's no evidence that animal behavior can lead to successful prediction of earthquakes.
1: Mm, okay. 1-300-800-222 is the number. Brian from St. James has been hanging on there. Hi, Brian.
2: Yeah, hi, Phil, and good evening, Professor. My question is, I saw a documentary quite a while back, which sort of covered all of the plate tectonics, if you like, and the Ring of Fire. But I just wanted to clarify that apparently through the conditions in the middle of the Earth, you get these exceptionally huge, huge crystals. Just wondering if that was the case, what they're made of, and hopefully how big.
0: I wish I could. First of all, good evening, Brian. I wish I could. answer that question. You know, one thing that is the bread and butter of each seismologist and geophysicist is to infer, based on the seismic waves that move through the Earth's interior, to infer the Earth's structure. Unfortunately, you know, the size of crystals is beyond the current resolution that we can achieve with our imaging methods. So we're not as good yet to tell, you know, what the size of these crystals are. But, you know, we can certainly infer what type of crystallographic structure we might have, for example, in the center of the Earth, in the inner core, which is a solid alloy of iron and nickel. We know that crystals form because at some point in the Earth's history, as the Earth cools down enough, the liquid outer core starts crystallizing or solidifying, if you want. And you know, these crystals can grow in a certain direction that can either speed up or slow down seismic waves. So from the travel times of seismic waves, we can infer something about the direction in which these crystals grow. But, you know, I cannot tell you precisely how big these crystals are and what sort of crystals, you know, might form. You might recall a scene from The Core, a popular movie, where they actually ended up in one such interesting structure surrounded by crystals.
1: Mm. Yeah, it's fascinating to speculate. Thanks, Ryan. Brian, if Brian, can you start, if you've got a backyard?
2: Well, yes.
1: Well, can you start digging? You don't have to do it every day, but in your spare time. And give us a call at the end of the year, because you might have gone a fair way by then, and you could report back.
2: Well, look, it's interesting because there is a cave over in America that has these huge crystals. I believe it's quartz or gypsum. I can't remember which. But
1: yeah, sure.
2: As I said, not to take your time up, but I do remember this program, not to take it away from the professor's experience, but yeah, I just found it interesting that we've got this core of metal, and yet what was mentioned, I suspect, maybe was something other than metal, and that there's these huge crystals within the liquid mantle. So anyway, look, thank you very much for giving me the opportunity.
1: No worries. Thanks, Brian. Yeah, so what is down there? You say the core is a nickel iron alloy. Have we?
0: Sure.
1: Is it liquid or is it solid?
0: Well, the outer core is liquid, the inner core is solid, and we know that because we can detect certain type of seismic waves that would propagate only through solid, not through liquid. But you might wonder why the inner core is solid, because the deeper you go,
1: the hotter it gets.
0: But remember that the pressure also gets much higher, and that pressure is on the order of 360 gigapascals in the center of the Earth. It's a huge pressure that you know, we have difficulties to basically replicate in the labs, and that's why we don't understand quite well, you know, which crystallographic phase of iron is stable at those temperatures, mm-hmm. And those hellish, you know, temperatures and pressure conditions. But because of that high pressure, the inner core is solid, and it's essentially, you can think of the liquid iron nickel in the liquid core, and as the Earth cools down, it starts crystallizing, it starts solidifying inside out. And if we knew the exact rate of crystallization, we would be able to determine the age of the inner core. We know today that the radius of the inner core is 1,200 kilometers. to give you an idea or to make it more intuitive, it's about the size of Pluto, a little bit smaller than the Moon. But when you think about the volume of the Earth, it's less than 1% of the volume of the Earth.
1: Okay.
0: So it's a relatively small metallic body, a sphere, embedded in this liquid outer core, which is half the size of our planet.
1: What's that liquid made of?
0: So that liquid is also made of iron and nickel, but there are also light chemical elements such as oxygen, hydrogen, sulfur, silicon, for example, that could be trapped within the liquid core. In fact, as the inner core crystallizes, it creates or it releases these light elements into the liquid outer core, and that helps drive a vigorous convection in the liquid outer core. And the reason I'm mentioning this is that, and why is that important, is that together with the Earth's rotation, that generates and maintains the magnetic field that protects life on its surface. So, you know, when we write scientific proposals and when we want to argue why it is important to study the core of the Earth, that's certainly one of the reasons, understanding the magnetic field that protects us from the cosmic radiation.
1: Because the Earth is one big spinning iron magnet.
0: Correct. You can think of it. In fact, you know, in jargon, we call it geodynamo.
1: Yeah.
0: So this geodynamo and how it's generated and how it's maintained, it's a fascinating question that we want to answer, not just for the Earth, but also for other planets of the solar system.
1: Yeah. Yeah, okay. Kimball in Texas, in Queensland, not in Texas in the States, in Queensland. G'day, Kimball.
3: Hello. I think as we take oil and gas out of the Earth, I relate that to our head. We've got a shock absorber in our head. If we keep taking oil and gas out of the Earth, does that lose the shock absorber? Do we get bigger earthquakes?
1: Interesting.
0: Well, yes, interesting. I would say there is no direct relevance for earthquakes, unless you are immediately in a fault zone where, imagine you could somehow introduce oil or liquid or water. That would certainly make it easier for the tectonic plates to slide. And in fact, there were some at least thought experiments on how to mitigate large earthquakes by provoking many, many small earthquakes. The problem is that if you want to generate an earthquake of, say, magnitude 4, you would need thousands of earthquakes of magnitude 2 to make it equivalent in terms of the energy that is released.
1: Hmm. Okay. All right. Thanks, Kimball. 1-300-800-222. Quite a few people texting in saying about that, saying, does drilling and mining cause earthquakes? The answer is you would say Havoye is no.
0: Yes and no, right?
1: Okay.
0: So we know that fracking can cause earthquakes, and
1: really?
0: Some countries banned fracking because of that reason. You know, on the global scale, the tectonic forces are so huge, right, that there's nothing that comes even close to tectonic forces that you could argue is the main cause of earthquakes.
1: 1-300-800-222 is the number. Terry in Hobart. Hello, Terry.
4: Hello. I come from the Midlands of Tasmania, and years ago my ex-partner told me that there was a small earthquake like west of Oatlands, and anyway, and it went through, and that I didn't recall it myself, but apparently they were amazed in Hobart that no one reported it. No one said a word. Like, it just went through and no one bothered ringing up or anything saying, oh, there's been an earthquake. And the other thing I'd like to say is, years ago, a small earthquake went past, and it was really strange. It was like a vibration you could hear.

0: coming at hundreds of miles an hour, then it went vroom, vroom, and it was gone in a couple of seconds. It's just a really strange sensation, I can tell you, just a small one.
1: Yeah, okay. Thank you. Andrew has got a similar memory, I think. Andrew's in Atherton in Queensland. G'day, Andrew.
2: Oh, good evening, gentlemen. I used to live in Darwin, and as far as I know, there's a fault line just out in the Banda of Sea, which is very active. Not unusual to feel tremors in Darwin, but on this day, it was probably on a weekend, I was relaxing in my lounge chair, and I could hear this roaring like a semi-trailer coming up to where I lived, and I thought, well, that's a bit unusual, and it got louder and louder. It got scary loud, and then the tremors came through and was rocked me in the chair and was throwing plates and things around. So I ran outside because I could see the dwelling moving. And I just wanted to ask the professor, that noise was quite scary. Is that noise typical of earthquakes, and what causes that noise?
1: Yeah. Have I?
3: Sure. I'd like to first reflect on the first question about the small earthquakes that was not reported. Mm-hmm. And I think that sort of naturally leads us into the question of how many earthquakes are there per year, say, on the planet Earth. And, you know, we arrive to a frightening number of a million of earthquakes that we can report.
1: Every year?
3: Every year, yes.
1: Millions?
3: Now have, when I was a graduate student, we had maybe on the order of hundreds of seismic instruments around the globe. But today, that number is on the order of 10,000. Mm-hmm. So it's not surprising that we can detect more and more smaller events. And just to give you an example, our expedition to the Southern Ocean near the Macquarie Island in the so-called Macquarie Ridge Complex revealed more than 1,000 earthquakes in 1 year of recording, which were not reported in any global catalog around the globe. And this is simply because in order to detect small earthquakes, you have to have good distribution of instruments around it. So that is on the small event. And on the second question about
1: the roar.
3: The sound is actually more common that you might think in the sound that accompanies earthquakes, especially if they are closer to the Earth's surface. Uh-huh. So shallow earthquakes produce a type of ground motion that we sometimes call P waves and S waves. And what one of our listeners described is exactly, you know, the sensation that you feel with the very first hit, which is a P wave or the so-called compressional wave, and then followed by the shear type of motion or the so-called S waves. And when these compressional waves hit the Earth's surface, they are basically converted to the sound, because you can think of compressional waves as of a sound waves that move through the Earth. And then when they hit the Earth's surface, the boundary between the solid Earth and the air, the sound simply propagates further to the atmosphere, and that's what we can hear.
1: Okay. All right, thanks, Andrew. My guest is Hrvoje Tkalčić. He's a professor and head of geophysics at the Australian National University, a leading world authority on earthquakes, and also what's inside the Earth's interior. So just back on the Earth's interior, the core is solid. There's an outer core, which is liquid. These are nickel iron alloys. What's on top of that? Is that when we get to the mantle?
3: Yeah, that's when we get to the mantle.
1: And what's the mantle made of?
3: So the core is made of mostly iron and nickel.
1: Yeah.
3: The mantle is, most of the mantle is made of silicate rocks. So there's a lot of silicon, oxygen, and other chemical elements. So in a way, you can think of a classical rocks on the Earth's surface, which could be which could be igneous rocks that found their way to the Earth's surface through the volcanic eruptions and so on. Mm-hmm. And that's basically what the mantle is made of.
1: Okay.
3: And as I said before, mantle is a dynamic part of our planet. You can think of a very slow flow of okay. Despite the fact that it is a solid on the human scale, on the geological time scale, it behaves as a liquid. Okay. And then, you know, we arrive to this. If we start from the center of the Earth, then, of course, we would arrive to the Earth's crust, which sits
1: on top of the mantle.
3: Which sits on the top of the mantle, and it has a variable thickness, oceanic crust is only 10 kilometers thick on average, or even thinner. And the continental crust is up to 80 kilometers thick in some mountainous areas.
1: Okay. Adrian from Bella Vista says, is it true that Macquarie Island, down the south of Tassie, is one of the very few places on Earth's surface where the mantle reaches the Earth's surface? And if so, what does it look like? Is that right?
3: Sure. I'm not a geologist, but from what I know, studying the Earth's lithosphere and Earth's crust and the mantle beneath the Macquarie Island. And the reason why we do that, because there are some of the largest underwater earthquakes on the planet. In fact, the largest underwater strike-slip earthquake underwater strike-slip earthquake of the 20th century is near the Macquarie Island. And so this is an interesting geological feature where the oceanic crust gets or the oceanic lithosphere gets exposed in the oceanic basin.
1: Okay.
3: And we don't have many such places on the planet Earth.
1: So is it accurate to describe it as the mantle?
3: Yes, it's accurate to describe it.
1: Okay.
3: And I would say on top of that, it is the most extreme topography on planet Earth. So you can think of, you know, the base of the Macquarie Island and sitting 5.5 kilometers beneath the ocean surface. And then the island itself is about 400 meters above the surface, which makes it 6 kilometers. And that particular ridge, which is on the boundary between the Australian and the Pacific plate, is only about 40 kilometers wide. So you don't have any other place on planet Earth with such an extreme topography as the Macquarie Ridge. And in those... Oh, yeah, please go ahead.
1: No, you go. Yeah.
3: I was going to say that, you know, this in those conditions with huge waves and high wind and such an extreme topography, we were able to deploy 27 ocean bottom seismometers around that island.
1: Mm. Interesting. Georgie says, I hope Gina Reinhardt isn't listening to this show, Philip, with all this talk of iron and nickel. She'll cause even more earthquakes than she usually does. Thank you. This is Nightlife.
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1: I don't know whether you know about this, Havoye, but one of my texters says, is there a chance we could have a pole shift? Actually, this does happen in the world, doesn't it? That the North Pole becomes the South Pole, as it were?
3: You're referring to magnetic poles.
1: Yes, the magnetic poles. Yes, obviously. No. Yes.
3: Yeah, sure. There's always a chance, but probably not in our lifetime.
1: Right.
3: These shifts occurred in the geological history of the Earth, but they are relatively harmless to the life. So the life always managed to survive on the Earth's surface because those shifts are rather quick. You know, they take on the order of a few hundred to 1,000 years, which is relatively short in terms of the geological history. And during those shifts, the magnetic intensity can weaken, but, you know, not enough to cause problems for the life. Of course, it

0: earthquakes Hawaii? Are there earthquakes in Antarctica?
1: Yeah, there are earthquakes in Antarctica, of course. There are also ice quakes in Antarctica. Yeah. Believe me, you wouldn't want to choose Antarctica as the place where you would hide from earthquakes. But interestingly, most people think that Australia is a relatively safe continent.
0: We do, don't we?
1: With no earthquakes. But I can convince you that we do get a decent number of earthquakes each year in Australia, despite the fact that Australian continent itself is a little bit away from the tectonic boundaries, tectonic plate boundaries, and that's where the most most significant earthquakes occur.
0: Brian from Kensington asks, "G'day, Brian.
2: Hi, Philip and Professor. I'm just wondering, on the east coast of Australia, where we have our major cities, are there any fault lines that lie in that area that might disturb, you know, those urban areas, you know, the cities themselves?
0: Don't know, Brian.
1: Yes. So maybe that's a good time to talk a little bit about Newcastle 1989 5.6 earthquake that killed 13 people. That doesn't sound huge compared to global earthquakes, but here's a critical thing: a magnitude 5.5 earthquake, say in Japan, might not even make the news because their buildings are designed for it, whereas the same earthquake in Newcastle killed people because we were not prepared. And as we mentioned already, we have had some significant recent history, both in Orange, but also near Melbourne in 2021, where magnitude 5.9 earthquake occurred. So I would say the challenge with Australian earthquakes and let's say on the East Coast is that they are interplate earthquakes. So they happen within the plate itself, but often they happen on hidden faults that haven't ruptured in hundreds or thousands of years. So there is no living memory of earthquakes. I can give you another example. The 2016 Petermann Ranges earthquake near Uluru with magnitude 6.0 may have been the first time that particular fault ruptured in hundreds of thousands of years. So we literally don't know where the next earthquake will strike.
0: Are we getting any better at prediction?
1: We are getting better. I wouldn't call it prediction yet. I would call it forecasting. Uh-huh. But before, if you want me to say a little bit more on this, I'll be glad to do that. Should Australians worry? I would say no. Should they be prepared? Absolutely. Like modern buildings and building codes help enormously. And understanding the risk is the first step. So, yes, there are faults, but there are no significant faults that we should worry about at this time. Like in countries such as New Zealand, Japan, Turkey, California, and so on.
0: They need to be worried. The shaky islands need to be worried, Brian, but we do not.
2: Thank you so much.
0: Thanks, Brian. Bye. 1-300-800-222. Sorry, Pam, you've been waiting on there. Hello.
3: It's Pam from Canberra.
0: Yes, Pam.
3: I was in the massive 7.8 earthquake in Nepal in 2015. Just 3 points burnt into my brain. Complete silence in the morning, and although we didn't know there was an earthquake coming from about 6 a.m. to 12 o'clock when it came. Secondly, the other really strong memory is the sound of a jumbo jet, as previously noted. The noise before the earthquake hit was just ear-shattering. And then thirdly, due to apparently the depth of the earthquake, where we were living in Kathmandu, it kept like swaying for months and months after. So I'd just be interested to hear your speaker's comments on that earthquake.
0: Yeah, have you?
1: Well, sure.

0: What you described is, what is typical for such large and devastating earthquakes. And I talk about these different senses that people, documented in my book, When Worlds Quake. What you described is, I don't know about silence, because each earthquake is a different animal, if you want. Some of them have precursory events. For some of them, it's a very quiet. And then, you have days and months of aftershock activity. When the major fault that ruptured still heals itself, and maybe that leads us to the prediction question, where I could say that I wish I had better news, but the short answer is no. We cannot predict earthquakes in the way most people hope, right? We can't say a magnitude 6 will hit a certain place, next Tuesday at 3 p.m. We cannot do that. And the tragedy is that we've tried. For example, China in the 1970s thought that they cracked the code. In February 1975, authorities evacuated the city of Haicheng based on foreshocks and other warning signs, such as already mentioned, animal behavior and groundwater changes, small tremors that preceded that main event. And hours later, a magnitude 7.3 earthquake struck, which is kind of similar in magnitude to that Nepal event. And thousands of lives were saved, and it seemed at that time as a breakthrough. But then there came Tangshan in July 1976, 3 o'clock in the morning, magnitude 7.6, no warning. Around 240,000 people died. I wrote about this in the book, and there's one image that still haunts me, and that's a mother in the rubble forced to choose which one of her trapped children to try to save. So the painful truth is that the successful prediction, such as Haicheng, was partly luck, because most large earthquakes don't have clear precursors. We have heard this listener's description of silence before. So some of them have no foreshocks, no groundwater changes, nothing, right? And the warning signs we sometimes see aren't reliable enough to evacuate the whole city. I mean, imagine the disruption and the cost, the panic, and then nothing happens. And do it twice or three times, and people stop listening. Then the real earthquake comes without warning anyway.
1: Yeah. Just before you go, does the moon have earthquakes?
0: Absolutely. The Apollo program and Apollo missions that were installed on the moon between 1969 and 1972, and these instruments operated until 1977, if I'm not mistaken, recorded more than 12,000 moonquakes.
1: Okay.
0: And the main cause for some of the deep moonquakes, and interestingly, some of them are 900 kilometers deep, is the leading cause is the hypothesis, I should say, is the tidal forces of the Earth imposed on the moon. But there are many shallow moonquakes that whose origin we don't understand yet, and this is going to be the subject of new studies. And I should say I'm very excited, because Australia is going to be landing on the far side of the moon. Essentially, Australian instrument is going to land on the far side of the moon. Yeah. And it's going to be one of the several seismometers that will be installed on the lunar surface, apart from NASA's missions and the Chinese and European plans as well.
1: Fantastic.

0: It's been fantastic and interesting. Thank you. Milo in the Blue Mountains just says, come on, Phil, of course they can predict earthquakes. That science guy did it in the San Andreas movie with The Rock.
1: Yeah, well, thank you so much, thank Phil. I mean, maybe a concluding statement would be that, yes, we cannot predict earthquakes, but earthquake forecasting and assessing long-term probabilities, you know, for regions based on geology and history is the reality. You know, that informs building codes and preparedness, and you know, those few seconds can save lives.
0: We'll have to go, but I really appreciate your time. Havoya, thank you. I appreciate it. Thank you.
1: Thank you so much.
0: Bye bye. Havoya Tukalteach is a geologist and earthquake expert. Time for the latest news here on ABC Radio. Thank you for all the texts and calls too. We've got the Nightlife News Breakdown coming up and plenty more in our second hour as well. This is Nightlife.
2: ABC News with David Rowlands. The Northern Territory Chief Health Officer says there is no shortage of diphtheria vaccines in Australia, as the biggest outbreak of the disease since records began continues. One person in the NT is suspected to have died from diphtheria, with 220 cases recorded across Australia, 60% of which are from the Northern Territory. Chief Health Officer Paul Burgess says vaccines are the best protection against being seriously affected by diphtheria.
3: We've been in regular communication with the Commonwealth since this outbreak began. Certainly, they've reassured us that there's adequate stock of the vaccine in the country. This is part of our regular immunisation program in the national program.
2: The head of the World Health Organisation says the risk of the current Ebola outbreak in the Democratic Republic of Congo is high at the regional level, but still of low concern globally. The outbreak has alarmed experts because it has been able to spread for weeks undetected across a densely populated area, which has been ravaged by widespread armed violence. WHO Chief Tedros Adhanom Ghebreyesus says the outbreak is now believed to have killed 139 people.
4: There are several factors that warrant serious concern about the potential for further spread and further deaths. Beyond the confirmed cases, there are almost 600 suspected cases and 139 suspected deaths. We expect those numbers to keep increasing.
2: An oil-laden South Korean tanker stranded in the Persian Gulf since February is navigating the Strait of Hormuz. South Korea's foreign minister told Parliament it was arranged with Iran's cooperation. The vessel joins two Chinese tankers carrying 4 million barrels of oil that shipping data indicates passed through the waterway hours earlier. Back home, and a man is dead and four others remain in hospital after what police say was a targeted shooting in Sydney's southwest last night. Ethan Ricks reports.
5: Around 8:30 last night, four people presented to hospitals in southwest Sydney suffering gunshot wounds. Just minutes earlier, two gunmen ambushed a group of men sitting in the garage of a Canley Heights home, firing several shots. One of the victims was 28-year-old Alea Hio, who couldn't be saved. He's a former associate of drill rap group 1-4, leading police to believe it was a targeted attack. Later, a fifth victim, a 19-year-old man, presented to Liverpool Hospital. One of the four survivors of the attack remains in a critical condition.
2: As the migration debate continues to stir nationally, Tasmanian Premier Jeremy Rockliffe says he will always welcome migrants. State political reporter Josh Duggan takes up the story.
6: Tasmania's population growth has slowed, only going up thanks to overseas migration. In Question Time today, Independent MP Helen Burnett brought up the Federal Liberal Party's pledge to cut migration, asking the Premier if he would denounce any policy resulting in fewer migrants here. Jeremy Rockliffe said his position would not change.
7: We will welcome people from wherever they come from to Tasmania because they enrich our lives, they enrich our community.
6: Mr. Rockliffe says Tasmania does multiculturalism well.
2: Passengers on a train that hit a truck on a level crossing northeast of Perth say they were sent flying during the impact. At least six people were treated for non-life-threatening injuries after the collision in Guildford during peak hour. Trains on the Midland line have been cancelled between Bassendean and Midland. and there were delays on the airport.

0: Brook and Fremantle lines. Paramedics boarded the damaged train to check on passengers before they were helped off, with some of them describing the moment of impact.
1: We almost died. That's what happened.
2: No, we were just like having a conversation. Then the train started shaking. Emily fell on the floor, and then like the vent fell down, and there was dust everywhere. And then there was like,
1: Dust everywhere. It looked very apocalyptic, and it was just scary.
0: Police still haven't identified the criminal groups behind a spate of arson attacks in Melbourne, despite arresting another four people today. Ethan Seidemann has more.
3: Three people were arrested this morning, accused of carrying out attacks on three properties, including La-Di-Da nightclub in the CBD and Electric Bar in Prahran. A fourth arrest, also made today, relates to a separate incident with suspected links to the hospitality sector, involving an attempted kidnapping. Acting Superintendent Anthony Vella says police are still working to identify who is orchestrating the recent attacks.
4: So there's about a dozen offenders still currently at large that we are seeking still at this point in time.
3: The four people are set to face court today, with police to continue increased patrols in Melbourne's entertainment precincts.
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6: Across Australia,

0: Radio. Yes, oh, this is Nightlife on ABC Radio. Philip Clark with you. How are you? I hope you're well. Thank you for dropping in as well. It's 11:06, second hour of the program, 9:06 in Western Australia, South Australia and the Territory, 11:24 on this Wednesday, the 20th of May, right through the Pacific as well with Radio Australia. The program is going worldwide, of course, on the net. And as we know, there are people listening everywhere. So thanks for dropping in. And thanks for the kindly texts about he's not a geologist. He's a professor and head of geophysics. His name was Hrvoje Tukalčić. He's at the ANU. He's an expert on seismology and the Earth's core and so on. And his new book, When Worlds Quake, The Quest to Understand the Interior of Earth and Beyond, is out now if you'd like to have a look. We'll put the interview up as a podcast so you can listen to it later on or hand it on to someone as well. The best way to grab hold of the podcast is to use the ABC Listen app. Just put Nightlife into the search bar and away you go. It's all there. So we'll put that up a bit later on once the program comes to an end. There's plenty of other stuff in there as well. Michael Adams revealing the origin of the word buffhead and where it all came from. And Stephen Kokoulis's take on the budget as well. All right, coming up in this hour, Alan Ransley will join us from the Courier Mail with a look at the budget reaction this week and other events in federal politics. Michael Yanda on economics. And does sugar affect your memory? Some say it does, and there is some research to suggest that it might too. So we'll have a chat about that. Thanks for all your texts on theories about what's in the Earth's crust and the mantle. And it is amazing, isn't it? They can discover all these things just with seismic thing, which is the sound waves, really. Sound waves going down there and bouncing off rocks. Quite extraordinary what they can figure out. Bill says, excellent interview. Robin says, by the way, Phil, back on the tobacco saga. Yesterday here, shops were shut down by the police, forcing people to buy from the supermarkets. Maybe you have more news about police closing cig shops. Well, you know, they are out there, supposedly, policing it, but the problem has got away from the government, hasn't it? Surely. And do we want law enforcement running around closing cigarette shops? I don't know. This is something we discussed last night. We can get back into it tonight if you want. 1-300-800-222 is the number. All right, let's kick the hour off with a Nightlife news breakdown and Alan Ransley.
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0: Time for Nightlife News Breakdown. Shadow Treasurer Tim Wilson delivered his post-budget reply address at the National Press Club in Canberra today. It's a sort of traditional thing. He distanced himself somewhat from the language used in opposition leader Angus Taylor's own budget reply delivered last week concerning the term mass migration. Angus Taylor claimed mass migration was changing Australia for the worst, while linking the issue to Australia's housing crisis. Tim Wilson, though, is reluctant to use that term.
2: That's not a term I've said before that I use, but the focus is on, I've always looked at migration as how do we ensure that new Australians, or migrants, find a pathway to become new Australians so they come, they commit and they contribute, because that is in their interests and it is in our interests too.
0: Well, Nationals leader Matt Canavan also addressed the migration issue when he gave his own budget reply speech today at the Rural Press Club in Brisbane. He's dubbed Australia's student visa program a scam and claimed that cutting student visas is a key to reducing migration numbers.
3: The primary explosion in our migration program has come through the student visa scam. It's a scam, but many of the students coming here are no longer here to study. They're here to get permanent residency. And a university shouldn't be used as a conduit to citizenship.
0: No, well, all right, leading our Nightlife News Breakdown tonight is Alan Ransley. Alan's the Brisbane Courier Mail's federal political reporter based in the Canberra Press Gallery. Alan, good evening to you. Welcome back to Nightlife.
4: Thanks for having me back.
0: We'll get to the government's ongoing problems with selling the budget changes to capital gains tax and such in a moment, but this migration one is not an easy one for the Coalition to run with at the moment. Yesterday, Liberal Senator Andrew McLaughlin expressed his reservations about Angus Taylor's thrust on migration, questioning the rhetoric being used and the repeated use of this term, mass migration. He felt it created

0: fear in migrant communities. Now we've got the Shadow Treasurer, Tim Wilson, balking on the term two. Now, no doubt mindful that his electorate, which he just won in last year's election, has a very considerable migrant population. In the 2021 census, Goldstein, that's his seat, had approximately 41,500 residents born overseas. That's about a third of the total population. Are we going to see more division on this issue in coalition ranks, do you think, Ellen?
1: Yeah, I think we absolutely are. You know, the last election, you know, the coalition lost a couple of very heavily migrant seats. Think seats like Menzies in Melbourne, they lost to Labor. You know, there are especially more moderate Liberals are really conscious about how they're being, how they are going in these kinds of electorates, and the terms mass migration is not helpful to them. I think this is part, though, of this broader existential problem that the Liberal Party is facing. You know, if they want to get back into government, the only way really they can is back through, is winning back city seats, seats they lost to Labor, seats they lost to the Teals. You know, Tim Wilson was a rarity at the last election. They need more people like him if they're going to get back into power. But at the same time, you know, we've seen them bleeding on their right flank to One Nation. So what we saw from Angus Taylor last week is migration policy and, you know, only giving welfare to citizens, not permanent residents. That is very clearly directed at trying to stem the bleed of votes to One Nation, but it risks putting people like Tim Wilson in a precarious position at the next election, and it puts them at risk of doing, not doing well in the seats they need to win back, seats they lost to Labor and the Teals.
0: Mm. Yeah. All right. The backlash against the government's budget changes to taxation continues, although the strength of it is something we should talk about. A group of 40 business owners under the age of 40 put out an open letter to the Prime Minister today calling for a rethink of the changes to capital gains tax. Now, the 40 young founders and CEOs argued the government's latest budget, which the Treasurer says will help young Australians, amounts to a, quote, their words, ambush on aspiration. What are we making of this, or what are you making of this, Ellen? Because some parts of it at least are clearly an orchestrated campaign, or is it the sign of, you know, the top of a much bigger iceberg of genuine concern, do you think?
1: I think it's a bit of column A and it's a bit of column B. I think the government grossly underestimated how much backlash there was going to be. You know, Labor MPs, they've heard pretty positive responses to the changes to negative gearing and CGT as it affects housing, but the fact that they've extended the CGT changes to all asset classes, including shares and small business, that has really, it's just allowed all of these campaigns to just run rampant. And I think they underestimated how young people especially were going to respond to that. The small business piece is really interesting because we're a week on from the budget and the government is still trying to put out spot fires. You know, they after this letter came out this morning, they put out a statement saying small businesses are entitled to all these concessions about CGT. But that, it's almost too late because it's already kind of picked up so much pace. We've seen all these viral memes that we know are not entirely accurate, but they've gone viral enough and it's made a very powerful group of Australians and, you know, a powerhouse of the economy, the small business community, even if they aren't going to be as negatively impacted as they may be being led to believe by the coalition and these powerful campaigners. You know, it's really riled them up and it's a group that had turned to Labor increasingly in the last two elections. And they're now, you know, if they are continuing to be angry in 2 years' time, that they could punish Labor. So I think that, Labor has not properly communicated this with the small business community. They're still trying to put out spot fires. I think that they need to do a bit more consultation before they get their legislation through, which we know they want to do in the next six or so weeks. They've said they'll consult, especially with the startup community. That's one that's a real concern. But, you know, it's just one of those things. I think that once something goes viral, it's hard to kind of put the genie back in the bottle, and that's what they're experiencing.
0: Yeah, I see reports.

0: today in the Fin that that the government planned to have all these tax changes through by the end of July. So, you know,
1: that's what they'd like. Yeah, and the Greens will probably wave them through, but you know, they need to make sure that in doing so, they aren't stifling aspiration and they aren't stifling investment, which is the concern of small business and those 40 under 40 founders that you mentioned before.
0: Tim Wilson's budget reply today also focused on the tax changes. He described the budget as an earthquake, his words, that will require a, quote, substantial cleanup job. Matt Canavan also was drilling in on the tax issues. You've written a piece for the Courier Mail on what he had to say. How was he attacking the budget measures from a farm agriculture context, Ellen?
1: Yeah, so this is, as I said, the government has said it's going to consult with the startup sector on how these changes to CGT will affect them. Matt Canavan wants, if he can't get the CGT changes abolished, which he would like, he would at least like the farming sector to be consulted. He's making the argument that that sector is going to be unfairly punished just because of the increase. You know, the land value on broadacre farms has increased about 10% year on year over the last decade. He's concerned that when farmers, it's going to impact succession plans and all those kinds of things. So he just wants them to be consulted in the same way that the startup sector is. Again, the government kind of had to put out another spot fire with this today. They put out a statement just saying, you know, there are already a lot of concessions available to farms, and that is true. But this just goes to show that the government hasn't properly communicated what these changes will mean for people, and it means that people like Matt Canavan can come through the middle and speak to people's fears, and there are real fears in the ag community about this. So,
0: yeah. All right. The Prime Minister says right-wing politicians and their allies are deliberately trying to spook Australians over Labor's changes to the capital gains tax system, and it's all orchestrated and misleading.
2: I think there are campaigns being run from the right-wing parties and their allies to distort some of what's being offered. We'll talk that through, and that's why we are taking every opportunity to explain what the changes are. We'll continue to do that.
0: Yes, Treasurer Jim Chalmers was on a similar song sheet saying that small business is being looked after rather than punished, and that, he makes a point that's being lost, that small businesses are still got access to a whole range of tax concessions under the new system.
3: It's very important to remember, contrary to a lot of the misinformation that you might see, is that there are four existing concessions and carve-outs for small business, and we're not changing them.
0: Yeah, one of Jim Chalmers' heroes and mentors, the former Labor Prime Minister and Treasurer Paul Keating, is also providing backup today. He's the one that introduced the capital gains tax in 1985. Copped a lot of flak back then too. Government tax profit from investment after inflation was stripped out. The Howard government then brought in the 50% capital gains tax discount in 1999. Paul Keating in a statement says the new changes are structurally sound, his words, and aimed at countering the Howard and Costello era measure that made housing unaffordable for a whole generation. The government's the trouble is, Ellen, when you're in explain mode as a government, you really are shoveling it uphill, aren't you?
1: Yes, you are. I think the saving grace for the government is they did this with 2 years to go until the next election, and if they can get out of this explain mode, you know, if they can get everything wrapped up within the next few months as they would like to do, then they're hoping that by the time the election rolls around, they can just point to tangible, improvements. They want to be able to, they have to be able to show that this is doing what they've said it's going to do, that it is going to balance the intergenerational scales and rebalance the tax systems, etc. But the danger also with having 2 years to go until the election is that gives the anti-campaigns a lot of time to build up momentum. So it'll be interesting to see how it plays out. I think the housing piece of this they've been able to sell, but it's the fact that it's impacting shares and impacting small business. And I think they, as I said before, I just think they've really underestimated how young people are thinking about money now, and especially when it comes to shares. So that's something they're going to have to be really careful about. And it's up to the coalition. You know, if they can prosecute this effectively, then that could work for them. A day is a long time in politics, and 2 years feels like a lifetime.
0: Yeah, a day is a very long time. A week's an eternity. a week is a long time in politics. I think it was it Harold Macmillan that said that?
1: Originally, yeah.
0: All right. What about Tim Wilson's performance at the press club generally? I mean, he's one of the few remaining moderates in the party. He says the Liberal Party will need to be bold and confident and going into the next election. But, of course, breathing down his back, Time's winged chariot, forget time. It's One Nation's winged chariot, isn't it? How did he seem, do you think?
1: I thought he was good, and he made a good point. You know, if the coalition is going to win back some of the seats they've lost over the last two elections, then they really have to set themselves apart from Labor. And I think we've seen that. We saw that with Angus Taylor's budget reply last week. You know, in trying to address both of those kinds of dual problems that they have, is winning back city voters, you know, the people that have gone to the Teals or swing voters who've gone to Labor, but also trying to win back One Nation. You know, John Howard famously called it a broad church, and it has just gotten broader as the right vote has splintered. So, you know, One Nation is a real threat to them, and that is something that they are seriously reckoning with, and that's why we're seeing things like the migration policy, but the tax policy they announced last week, this indexation of income tax, that is more designed to kind of win back the aspirational voters, the city voters who've gone to Labor and the Teal. So they are trying to do both, but it is tricky to do both, because doing one, you inherently annoy the other side, and vice versa. So it's, Tim Wilson is one of a small group of moderates, but being shadow treasurer, he has potential to really make a mark on the policies they're taking to the next election.
0: Just back on One Nation, and finally, Ellen, you've got some info on One Nation's future plans that they might run in the seat of Kennedy in Queensland in the next election. Bob Catter might have more than crocodiles to look out for.
1: Yeah.
0: And also, Pauline Hanson seems to have her sights on a second taxpayer-funded electorate office in the seat of Capricornia. So what's going on here?
1: Yeah, so obviously we've seen One Nation surge in the polls. They've just won their first lower house seat in Farrer. Pauline Hanson's looking ahead. We know that One Nation's going to run a candidate in every seat. They've done that the last election. I spoke to One Nation today about what seats in Queensland they were going to be running hardest in, and they named Kennedy, which was interesting to me. Also Capricornia, Flynn, Maranoa, and the Liberal seat of Groom. Now, Kennedy's interesting. Bob Catter has been there for 30-odd years, but he'll be 83 at the next election. I think there's an expectation that he might retire. It's Catter country, but if he retires, you know, game on is the thinking. Capricornia is interesting. Pauline Hanson has said that she's open to moving to the lower house. She hasn't put a name to a seat yet. She's still kind of weighing her options. But it seems the feel from the LNP is if she were to run in Capricornia,

0: than maybe Nationals leader Matt Canavan, moves from the Senate and tries to contest that seat for the lower house. So it would be quite interesting. And again, you know, a real, it would be just a fascinating display of the fracturing of the right if you've got Matt Canavan versus One Nation. Nothing set in stone, but that's just the thinking at the moment. And you know, it's just going to be a fascinating thing to watch, and same with what happens in Kennedy. It's interesting. It really piqued my interest that they named that as a seat they were going to contest.
1: Yes, yes. That's right. Everyone's been waiting for the whole thing to peak, but it may not have. It may not have.
0: 2 years is a long time. So maybe they haven't peaked yet. Or who knows?
1: Maybe they have. Who knows? Yep, exactly. All right, Ellen. It's always terrific to have you. Thank you. Appreciate your time.
0: Thanks for having me.
1: Ellen Ransley is the Brisbane Courier-Mail's federal political reporter. She's based in the Canberra Press Gallery.
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1: Thanks for the text too. Jason in Port Douglas says, Phil, by definition, an investment that requires a tax concession to turn a profit is not a good investment.
4: Mm-hmm.
1: The concession is doing the work, not the asset. Phil, anything in the budget for hiring apprentices, plumbers, electricians, nothing in the budget about actually hiring the people to build the homes. Yeah, well, there were some. Well, no, I can't think of anything specific in the budget about it. It's a huge problem, as we know. There simply aren't enough plumbers, electricians, builders, tilers, concreters, all the things that, if we're going to build all these houses, who is going to build them? And this is a massive issue. Gets back to migration. Who doesn't know where they're going to come from? 1-300-800-222 is the number. Dean says, I really thought that Australians wanted a more simplified tax system. This last budget changes one thing and then adds scores of exceptions, which adds so much more complexity to business, investing and tax. Yeah. All right. Gosh, a lot of hype. We have to leave tax unchanged, says my texter. Yeah. Well, I suppose if you did leave it unchanged, what would we have? We'd still have sales tax, wouldn't we? And all those other things. Mind you, they were supposed to get rid of a whole lot of other taxes when the GST came along, including payroll tax, and that didn't happen. Thank you. 1-300-800-222. Let's continue talking about money. Michael Yander is with us for a look at economics.
2: Economics.
1: Well, time for a look at business and finance, and joining us is Michael Yander. Michael's the editor of the Business Reporting Team. As you know, Ian Ferrander is taking a break for a couple of weeks. So it's terrific to welcome Michael back to the program. Michael, good evening to you. Welcome back to Nightlife.
5: Evening, Phil.
1: A lot of focus on business and investor furore, is that the right word, I suppose, about the government's budget tax proposals, mainly on capital gains tax discount reductions. Now, less so perhaps on the negative gearing issues. How's the debate shaping up?
5: Well, look, there is a lot of outrage, particularly from startups, and the big concern for startup businesses is that...
1: Explain why they're upset.
5: Yeah, so with capital gains, the new model proposed by the government to kick in from July 1 next year is indexation, and what they index is what's called your cost base. That's basically the price you paid to buy the asset gets inflated by inflation, and you only pay capital gains tax on the real gain, that is what you sell it for minus that inflated cost base. But if you're a startup and you start with literally nothing, your business is worth zero when you start it, no matter how high inflation is, your indexation on $0 means that your cost base is still $0, and therefore you could end up paying capital gains tax at your top marginal tax rate, which with the Medicare levy is 47%. Hence all these memes about Albo or Jim Chalmers taking almost half your business and being a silent partner.
1: Yeah, there are some details in here though, aren't there? This doesn't apply to everybody.
5: No, well there are.
1: I mean,
5: already...
1: it depends on what your asset base is and a whole range of
5: exactly
1: and the size of your business.
5: Yes,
1: for example,
5: well, there's already a bunch of
1: for very small businesses.
5: For small businesses, and not even that small. Like we're talking several millions of dollars potentially.
1: I think it's 6 million or something.
5: Yeah,
1: isn't it?
5: That's
1: so look,
5: right.
1: I mean, there are a lot of.
5: And these are the existing carve-outs. And, of course, Philip, the government said on budget night, because this campaign has...

0: been going since before the budget, as soon as the capital gains tax indexation looked like being the proposed change, the tech startup sector was already out. And on budget night, in the budget papers, it said the government will consult around carve-outs or special arrangements for startups and new businesses.
1: Right.
0: So they're conscious of this issue, and we, of course, haven't seen the final legislation for the capital gains tax changes. So I expect it will be addressed, but in the meantime, there's certainly a

0: Diz, if you've got a fairly small family business with 15 or less employees, these changes aren't going to apply to you. There's still a carve-out for you, isn't there?
1: Well, we'll have to see what the final writing on the legislation is. The one that a lot of those businesses are concerned about are the changes to trusts, because several hundred thousand small businesses are currently placed in discretionary family trusts. The reason people do that is because
0: they want to dodge tax.
1: Well, they can distribute the income. So let's say, you know, let's say you know, you've got one partner in a family who runs the business, the other partner stays at home with the kids or whatever.
0: You can split
1: their income between them in a way that employed people can't do. You know, I can't take half of my income from working at the ABC and say, actually, give that to my spouse who's not working at the moment and we'll both pay less tax. That's the government's argument for these changes around trusts.
0: I mean, that is the point, isn't it? That these legal vehicles are only used to minimise taxation. They're not used for other purposes.
1: If you speak to people in the tax planning industry or the accountancy sector or lawyers who operate in tax law, of course, they will say there are other purposes. And there may be some, but some of those purposes in themselves are, you might say, nefarious, in that, you know, you can use these discretionary trusts to, you know, in the case of some of the farming ones, if you want to give the farm to a favoured child or to cut out, you know, non-blood relatives or to protect assets from divorce. So in a way, people are still using these trust vehicles to circumvent normal family law or other, you know, legal or tax.
0: I'm not suggesting that minimising taxes is a wrong thing to do. I mean, it's a completely...
1: Well, Kerry Packer famously said you're a mug if you don't.
0: Well, he was right. I mean, there's nothing wrong with trying to minimise your tax, and, you know, I think everyone does try to minimise their tax. But the question is... The question the government's running is, or asking is it fair to have different tax treatment when you're distributing asset income as opposed to earning income from your blood, sweat and tears?
1: Yeah, and of course, because of the pay-as-you-go tax system, it is extremely hard for most wage and salary earners to aggressively minimise their tax. I mean, you might be aggressive on your tax deductions, and I certainly know plenty of people out there who are, but... There's a limit to how much you can claim through that because the tax office has already taken the money.
0: If you're a PAYE tax earner, there's very little opportunity to minimise tax. In fact, you know, there's a strong argument that the government should say you don't even have to lodge a tax return because the government knows everything about you anyway.
1: Well, they do now, and you hardly have to. You can just click a button, and of course they're bringing in this instant deduction where people can just say, yeah, I'll take a $1,000 tax deduction because that's covers the basics of what I'm going to deduct. But, you know, the reality of the arrangements are that they're, you know, what the government's trying to do with these changes is basically implement roughly a 30% minimum tax on higher income earners, no matter how they structure their affairs, to make it really difficult for them not to pay at least 30%. And that's still a pretty good deal when you consider that the top marginal tax rate for high income earners is 47
0: cents. Well, anyway, Michael, as you would know in your long experience, and I certainly do from mine, there has never been a tax change introduced ever without an accompanying scare campaign. And so here is the playbook again.
1: Well, we saw it with franking credits and the proposal that was brought in there where hundreds of thousands of retirees thought in 2019 in the lead up to that election that they were going to lose some entitlement to cash refunds for tax they'd never paid that many of them actually didn't get, while I think it was about 20 or 30,000 people at the very high end of the wealth spectrum were getting the vast, vast bulk of these cash refunds from the Australian Taxation Office for company tax that, you know, the companies they held shares in had paid, but as an individual, they weren't paying any tax or certainly paying, you know, less than they were getting in refunds from these 30% company tax.
0: Yes, the negative gearing on residential real estate issue seems to have gone down relatively quietly compared to the CGT issue. But as you say, there may be some legitimate issues to address with capital gains tax discounts for startups and some businesses which aren't already the subject of the carve-outs. I guess the

0: will be listening, and we haven't yet seen the legislation.
1: That's right. So these changes don't come in till July 1 next year, and that's intentional because the government's already come out and said that the trust legislation, for instance, is not likely to go to Parliament till later this year because it is so complex and requires so much consultation. The Senate's only got, I think, about 4 sitting days before the break anyway, so it's unlikely the capital gains tax and negative gearing changes will come before Parliament over the next couple of months. There's plenty of time to iron out some of the bugs, and the government no doubt will be hoping that it can iron out some of the campaigns against the changes at the same time.
0: I suppose we should also make the point that the number of discretionary testamentary trusts in the country is not many. Compared to all taxpayers. So we're not talking about many people here, are we?
1: That's the testamentary ones. Yes. So there are now around 1 million trusts in Australia, give or take, a discretionary trust. Most of them are these family trusts for tax planning purposes, let's say, euphemistically. Yes,
0: well, they're only for tax planning purposes. What else would they be for?
1: Yeah. In terms, as you say, in terms of these testamentary trusts, most of the time when people set up a testamentary trust in their will, it's a fixed one, which is not for tax planning because the percentage that goes to each beneficiary is locked in before the person dies.
0: Probably most people do that. They say, look, you know, I give all my goods and possessions to my executor to hold on trust, and the trustee to, you know, dish it out to my remaining dependents.
1: Yeah, in these fixed percentages.

0: exactly. Not very many. Not very many. All right. Now, what's happening in the bond market? Is it Armageddon or not?
1: Well, you could say it's a bit of Bondmageddon. The Japanese 30-year treasury has hit a record high. Those bonds have been trading since 1999. The 10-year Japanese bond is at a 30-year high, the highest since 1996. It hit 2.8% this week. And US bond yields are also rising as the value of bonds plunges because it's an inverse relationship. And the relationship between the Japanese bond rate and the US Treasury is quite fascinating and potentially alarming. People might know that Japan suffered several lost decades of economic growth, had interest rates around zero, even negative at certain points. So a lot of Japanese investors flooded their money out of the country, borrowed cheaply in Japan, took their money, bought things like safe US treasuries where they could get a much higher yield. It's called the carry trade. Mm-hmm. You bring that, you know, you take cheap borrowings in Japan, take it offshore, earn higher interest, bring the profits back. The problem is now that with Japanese 10-year bond yields around that 2.8% level, and many analysts think even bonds above 2% already cause this, it actually becomes safer for a lot of Japanese investment houses to keep their money at home. They don't have foreign currency risk, they don't have to pay for hedging, and they're getting a decent return. And if that starts happening, you could see Japanese investors pulling out of US treasuries. And that's one of the factors that analysts warn could be behind the rise in US bond yields that we've seen. And the reason us here in Australia should care about that is the US 10-year treasury is basically the benchmark for risk-free return, and everything is priced off that, because if you can park your money in a 10-year treasury at 4.6%, then if you want to put your money in a tech, you know, speculative tech stock, you probably want 15 or 20% expected returns to justify taking that risk. And as that US interest rate goes higher, the returns you need from your stocks to justify the risk go up, and that means the stock prices tend to go down.
0: Yep. Watch this space.

0: the business reporting team here at the ABC. Michael, terrific to talk with you. Thank you.
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0: Yes, thanks for the text. Where's the incentive to work, says my texter. John says testamentary trusts are used by thousands of people to protect our children's ex-partners from getting to their inheritances. But you won't read this out, says John. Well, there you are. Yeah, look, I tell you what, Phil McGowan, this is probably a timely opportunity to get him in. I know we were talking the other day about getting Phil McGowan back. You know how Will's in the States, man? He will know about this thing. So, because as we've discussed on Will's in the States discussions many times, it's quite difficult to stop kids getting in hold of your inheritance. I don't know about ex-partners. That's a family court matter, I presume. Anyway, look, Phil McGowan will know about this. I will get him on. He's on in the next week or so, I think. So, John, thank you for your text. And we'll see whether we can sort this out. John says, I won't read another one of his texts out too. I have a testamentary trust set up in my will. My wife does, and so do my brothers and sisters. We're not rich. We do it to protect our children's inheritances from any ex-partners. Yeah. Okay. All right. We'll look at it with Phil McGowan. Thank you, John. We always welcome any contributions. Within reason. 1-300-800-222 is the number. Jerry from Heathcote says, I fell asleep and did not hear the Buffhead matter discussed. Could you please tell me where the word came from? Check it out, Jerry, because it's up there on, if you go to the Listen app, put Nightlife in, and it's up there as a podcast. You can, the whole history of it. Michael Adams talks in Nightlife History where the term Buffhead came from. So check it out. It's on the ABC Listen app. Put Nightlife in the search bar and search for Michael Adams. And there it is. It's all there available for you. Here's the LRB.

0: The Little River Band and reminiscing. My text says terrible music. I love the way music just. I know. Years and years of broadcasting, I don't think I've ever played a song where somebody didn't like. 1-300-800-222 is the number. Chris on the Southern Water says, Phil, my friend, a highly paid engineer who works in the industry, thoroughly investigated trusts. The outcome for him was that the accountant's fees would cost him slightly more than what he would avoid in Texas. So to suggest that it's only an extremely exclusive group of the absolutely highest earners who are affected certainly seems true. Yeah, well, we'll continue to discuss it. Because clearly there's more in it. Thank you, Chris. Let's talk health.
1: Health.
0: Well, it's a story we often hear as a warning, isn't it? That excess salt, sodium, saturated fat, sugary drinks drive up rates of cardiovascular disease, type 2 diabetes, obesity and certain cancers. And the cause is the increased availability of ultra-processed energy-dense foods that contain high levels of fat, sugar and salts. Now, as concern grows about the long-term health effects of modern diets, new research led by the University of Technology has examined how changes in what we eat also affect memory and brain function. Published in Nutritional Neuroscience, the study looks at whether memory function can recover after diets high in fat and sugar are replaced with healthier nutrition. Joining us tonight, Simone Wren, is an honorary research associate from the School of Life Sciences at the University of

0: Technology, one of the lead authors on the study. Simone, good evening to you. Welcome to Nightlife.
1: Hi, it's nice to meet you, Phil.
0: When we talk about unhealthy diets, we're talking about what? Diets that are high in what I described as sugar, fat and salt, are we?
1: Yes, exactly. So we are defining it as any foods that are high in added sugars and high in saturated fats.
0: Okay.
1: So we know that these are commonly in snack foods, so discretionary foods like ultra-processed ones that we love to eat as snack foods, but we don't really need in our diets. Yeah.
0: Mm. I hadn't heard this one, that unhealthy diets affect our memory. How do unhealthy diets affect memory?
1: Yeah, so we have some pretty good evidence from both rodents.

0: access or over the long term as well.
1: Okay, how does that work? How does eating too much sugar and fat and salt affect your memory, or is it one of these things? Because I think your research suggested sugar might be the critical factor, wasn't it?
0: Yeah, that's right. So in our study, we weren't looking at the effects of the diet on memory, but we were looking at what happened when we replaced the unhealthy diet with a healthier one. But the other research that looks at the effect of diet specifically suggests that it's probably something to do with inflammation. So we know that added sugar can cause inflammation, and maybe that is the cause of the memory effects that we see. But of course, we need to test that more directly to have a clear view on that.
1: Tell me, how much did it affect memory?
0: Yeah, so we know that rodents that are fed these diets for, say, a month or 2 months, they show poorer short-term memory to a significant degree compared to rodents that have never been fed that unhealthy diet. And when they're switched off, what was great is that we saw that these rodents actually show improvements. So removing that unhealthy diet meant that their memory performance was a lot better compared to rodents that continued on that high fat, high sugar diet.
1: Okay, so that it works in rats. How do we know that humans have the same, it has the same effect in humans?
0: No, that's a great question, and it's a very fair question. So what we know is that the parts of the brain that are responsible for memory and a lot of the basic functions are quite well conserved from

0: recall in like verbal tests, but also in spatial navigation as well, which relies on the similar brain structure that's responsible for memory.
1: So is it sugar that's the fault here, or is it fat, or is it salt?
0: Yeah, so our research just suggests that it might be sugar that has maybe more severe effects or maybe more longer lasting effects than fat. So what we did was we compared studies that used either a combination of fat and sugar or either fat or sugar. And we found recovery in those that used fat, but not those that used fat and sugar or just sugar alone. So we think maybe that it sugar has a longer lasting effect on the brain than we think other parts of the diet might have.
1: Sugar's everywhere, of course. Is it a matter of degree? In other words, how much sugar do you have to eat before your memory starts to get affected?
0: Yeah, for sure. I do think it is quite a high level of sugar. I can't say for sure exactly how much that is in human terms. There hasn't really been much research looking at how much is okay and how much tips you over into maybe the impairments that you might see. But we do know that generally the lower the sugar, the better it is for your brain health.
1: Yeah, okay. Or, of course, I mean, the question I'm sure people listening would like to know is yes, but how, is it a tiny amount, or is it a large amount? I mean, do you forget where you live if you eat too much sugar, for example?
0: Yeah. I don't think my research can speak to that very well,
1: No.
0: unfortunately. I would love to have an answer for you. But a lot of their studies do tend to look at very high levels of sugar. So it's the foods that sometimes these studies use are like mud cakes, jam sponges, cookies, so those kind of snack foods that are quite high in sugar.
1: Why is sugar the culprit, more so than fat or salt?
0: So we suspect that it is probably due to inflammation, but

0: Yeah, I would love to know the answer and tell you as well.
1: Okay, but the point about the research is that it seemed to suggest if you stopped eating it, that things got better, or didn't they?
0: Yeah, so we found that rodents switched from the unhealthy diet to a healthy diet showed improvements in memory. And that is compared to rodents that continued on that high fat or high sugar diet. But the degree of improvement seemed to be incomplete. And what I mean by that is they didn't quite return to normal, which is normal being rodents that had never been fed the diet high in fat or sugar.
1: Oh, really? So
0: Yeah.
1: there's some permanent cognitive impairment from eating sugar. Is that what it's saying?
0: Yeah, so we suspect that there is some long-lasting effects of these diets even after you improve your diet. But of course, we were kind of constrained by the sort of studies that we looked at in our meta-analysis, in that potentially if these studies had looked at longer durations, we might actually see complete recovery. But based on the evidence we know, it seems like there is some long-lasting damage.
1: Yeah. Okay. Anyway, it's interesting, isn't it? That does seem to indicate that, and we know that sugar, fat, and salt, high levels of them anyway, are no good for overall health. But cognitive health is another matter, I guess. So if you've spent years eating poorly, it's not too late, is there? Well, there's probably value in changing, in getting onto it. But even so, there might be some residual damage, do you think?
0: Yeah, so I do think any improvements in diet quality is going to be beneficial. We already know that in terms of physical health, it's great for us. In terms of metabolic health, it's going to be great. And our evidence strongly suggests that memory function, which is critical for daily functioning, is probably going to benefit from lowering the amount of sugar and or fat in your diet. So even though there are some lingering effects, it seems, in the rodents, we can't really compare that to a person who's never eaten something that has sugar or fat.
1: Which is
0: So I think,
1: impossible in humans because all humans have eaten
0: yes.
1: sugar and fat and salt at some stage in their life. Well, at some stage
0: Exactly.
1: in the week, I imagine.
0: Yes, exactly. So I think the fact that there's still improvement compared to continuing that sort of diet is a really valuable message here.
1: Yep. All right. Get on to it, people. All right, Simon. Good to have a chat about your research. Thank you.
0: All right, thank you.
2: Nightlife with Philip Clark on ABC Radio.
1: Yeah, Simon Wren is a honorary researcher associate from the UTS in New South Wales. Soft Dog asks a reasonable question. He says, "I want to know how they measure a rat's memory." I don't know, Soft Dog. Maybe they put Tucker out. You know, like, I mean, you could do it with food, I guess. Do that. Wouldn't that work? Issues on the text line. In the latest budget, why has the government turned their back on people over 65 by eliminating the medical rebate when we most need that assistance? Oh, you mean for health insurance? They haven't eliminated the rebate, have they? They've removed the discrimination between people who are under 65 and over 65. I think that's it, isn't it? But it is an issue. Well, look, you could raise that with this in the issue of the day, in the last hour of the program. When I do want to discuss having kids later in life too, parents are getting older, quite literally. I wonder what you've found about it, the joys of late life parenthood. What's it been like? Maybe you had kids when you were much younger and wish you'd left it for a while. I know there are a lot of medical issues and other issues in and around all of this too, but you might like to talk about it in the last hour of the program too. Soft Dog, in the meantime, we'll try and figure out how they measure a rat's memory. I don't think you give it a crossword or anything for Soft Dog, but although it may be. Hey, the Mighty Challenge is next up. 1300 800 222 is the number. Grab a line. There are lines.

0: Three. 25 questions, answer question 25 to win. All right, mighty challenge. 1-300-800-222. We shall commence battle straight after the latest ABC News.
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0: ABC News with David Rowlands. Iran's top negotiator and parliament speaker says that obvious and hidden moves by the enemy show that they're seeking a new round of fighting. In an audio message released on a social media account, Mohammad Baqir Khalibaf also says Iran's military has used the ceasefire to rebuild its strength. It comes as US President Donald Trump says he's in no rush to reach a deal to permanently end the war. Analysts say Republican Representative Thomas Massie's loss in the Kentucky primary election underscores the risks for lawmakers within the party who defy President Donald Trump. The former Navy SEAL Ed Gorin was endorsed by Trump and has now received the backing of the party to run in the November midterm elections. Former assistant managing editor of the National Public Radio in Washington and lecturer at the University of Sydney, Bill Wyman, says the Kentucky midterms are seen as a test of Trump's power.
1: For all Donald Trump's faults, which are myriad, he is a master student of power, and he understands that he wants to rule his party, and he's not afraid of breaking sort of unspoken rules and such to get what he wants done, and he's certainly done it again.
0: The Prime Minister is vowing to work constructively with the Northern Territory government in the wake of the death of five-year-old Kumanjai Little Baby. Political reporter Lexi Junowick has the story.
2: The body of the five-year-old Woolpuri girl was found on the outskirts of Alice Springs late last month, with the 47-year-old man charged with her murder days later. Anthony Albanese has met with the girl's mother, grandfather and grandmother, telling them that Australia stands with them.
3: We'll give them every support that they need.
2: Mr Albanese says the federal government will work constructively with the Northern Territory government, but that the NT government also needs to work respectfully with the local community and with Kumanjai Little Baby's family.
0: A parliamentary committee has called for a major overhaul of the childcare sector following an inquiry which found what it called systemic weaknesses. Gavin Coote has the details.
4: An upper house committee has tabled its final report following an inquiry into early childhood education and care that was sparked by allegations of neglect and abuse. It's found the proliferation of for-profit services and a lack of regulation has allowed predators to enter the sector and abuse children. It's also found in general large for-profit providers are of a lower quality and are less safe for children than not-for-profit services. The report makes 35 recommendations, including calls to improve regulatory oversight and supporting families' access to high-quality childcare services.
0: A report by the New South Wales Auditor-General has revealed that Australia's most costly disaster recovery program has failed to deliver a single home or housing lot in the 44 months since its creation. Hannah Ross reports.
5: The disaster recovery programs were rolled out after the 2022 floods across northern New South Wales, in which more than 15,000 homes were destroyed or damaged. A performance audit of the $880 million Resilient Homes Program and the $100 million Resilient Lands Program found they were not effectively planned or administered by the New South Wales Reconstruction Authority. The Auditor General recommends the authority finds ways to speed up the delivery of flood-free land and make plans for land left vacant by a housing buyback scheme. The authority says it accepts the findings and is acting on the recommendations.
0: At least six people, including two toddlers, have been injured after a truck collided with a train in Perth's east during peak hour. Emergency services were called to the crash at a level crossing in Guildford just before 4 o'clock on Wednesday afternoon. Two toddlers and a woman in her 30s were treated at the scene, while three other women were taken to hospital. Researchers have discovered humpback whales travelling between Australia and South America in what's believed to be the first photographic evidence of whales moving between breeding populations. The discovery was made using a citizen science database of whale tail photographs uploaded by the public. Researchers matched two whales photographed in Hervey Bay in Queensland with sightings in Brazil. Griffith University researcher Stephanie Stack says the scale of the journey surprised scientists.
6: It wasn't something that we set out to find. It was sort of a happy accident, really. These whales are migratory animals. It's completely normal for them to travel long distances. But the scale of these movements is what's astounding, really, to us as researchers, just how far these whales went.
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Yes, well, hello and how are you? Philip Clark with you on ABC Radio. This is Nightlife and we are into the third hour of the program. How are you? Good to be with you too. 1-300-800-222. We're about to play the Mighty Challenge, so grab a line. There are lines free. It's the third hour of the program. 6 past midnight, 6 past 10 in WA, South Australia and the Territory, 24 to midnight. We're all the way through the Pacific, where it's 6 past 3 in Tonga and Samoa. After 1 till 3.30 a.m. in Melbourne, by the way, this is important for you guys listening in Melbourne, the transmitter on 774 a.m. will be getting maintained. So there could be interruptions to broadcast on the 774 a.m. signal. So that's from 1 a.m. to 3.30 a.m. But alternatives, of course, if you've got digital, then go with that or the ABC Listen app or Channel 25 on your telly. All right. Now, Soft Dog wanted to know before we

0: After the interview about whether sugar makes your memory worse, Soft Dog says, how on earth would your memory, would you test the memory of a rat anyway, huh? I don't know. Well, I want to know how to measure a rat's memory. You see, nightlife is no everything. Andy's texted in saying, they put the rats in a maze and the ones that remember which way to get to the end nice and fast had less sugar. And the ones that took a lot longer to get through have forgotten the way and have eaten too much sugar. So, Andy, brilliant. You see the sorts of questions that we can answer. 1-300-800-222 is the number. Geo says, we're all getting older, Phil, and at the very same rate. Yes, well, let's talk about that in the last hour of the program. All right, we've got plenty on. And also I'd like to talk about older parenting in the last hour too. Are you an older parent of a young kid, or were your parents older when you were young? And how's that been too? Also, wacky ideas from think tanks today. What about this one from the Grattan Institute, which suggests that there are too many empty car parks in apartment buildings, and therefore they should build apartment blocks without car parks, which would make their apartments cheaper. Oh, really? Oh, really? You might have some views on that as well, all right? But in the meantime, if everyone is sitting ready, well, then so am I.
1: The Mighty Challenge.
0: Yes, 25 questions in five categories. Our categories tonight are category number one, bread and...

0: circuses. Category number two, country of origin. Category number three, 80s pop. Category number four, baseball. Category number five, fears and phobias. All right, bread and circuses, country of origin, 80s pop, baseball, fears and phobias. All right, who's going to kick us off? Kaz from Northcote is first up. Kaz, g'day. Welcome to the Mighty Challenge.
1: Hi, Philip. Long time no talk. I want to ask you how the Welsh is going.
0: Well, my Welsh is rubbish.
1: Well, I just thought about you the other night because I was listening to this beautiful interview with Bryn Terfel.
0: Oh, yeah. A lovely, lovely Welsh tenor.
1: Oh, it was
0: so
1: beautiful. You could hear him, you know, like he could read a recipe too.
0: He would, he could.
1: But they've been replaying those beautiful interviews on ABC Classic, Margaret Throsby's celebration of 50 years. And there's been some, if anyone's interested, there's been some really lovely ones replayed.
0: There would have been some crackers, yeah. No, Bryn Terfel, he's a beautiful singer. I mean, he's kind of up there with Kim of Manham, you know, the voice of the Murray. Well, I'm going to put Bryn Terfel a bit ahead of Kim. I mean, Kim, sorry.
1: Oh, no, he's beautiful. And it was a beautiful interview. It was when he first came to, it was his first trip to Australia, 1999. That's how old it was.
0: Oh, yeah.
1: But when his career was just starting out, but, oh, it was just, yeah. It was so lovely.
0: Oh, isn't that great?
1: Yeah.
0: Is there a recording of Bryn Terfel singing Callan Lann? There probably is. I'm sure
1: there would be.
0: There would be. We'll dig it out. Thank you, Kaz. My son-in-law, who's a Welshman, as everyone knows, has been diligently learning it. You see, because he grew up in the south of Wales where, it's not so much spoken. Oh, well, it is, but in the north of Wales, because it's spoken as, the lingua franca.
1: When Bryn did this interview, he said that his son was four, and he said, oh, he's still not speaking English yet, Margaret. there you go.
0: Yeah, well, that's what it's got to, that's the go. Now, anyway, he says he's pretty fluent in it now, he's done it all off, Duolingo
1: There you go.
0: Hey, let's have a
1: few lessons.
0: Here's a bit of Bryn Terfel with Callan.

0: Well, if that doesn't get your blood going, Kaz.
1: Oh, it's so beautiful.
0: Brent Erfel with Cullen Lahn.
1: Wish you could have him on one night.
0: What do you like here? Bread and circuses, country of origin, 80s pop. Thank you for that, Kaz. I don't need any excuses to play these things. So bread and circuses, country of origin, 80s pop, fears and phobias, baseball.
1: Oh, I think I've rang on the wrong line of subjects for me. What's the first one? Do you say
0: bread,
1: my ear is getting a bit...
0: Bread and circuses.
1: Bread and circuses.
0: Hmm.
1: Yeah, that sounds a bit sort of unusual. And 80s pop would know. They'd be no good for me.
0: Country of origin, fears and phobias, baseball.
1: Well, I won't be touching baseball. Look, I'll try this bread and circuses.
0: Okay, bread and circuses
1: it is. Sounds interesting.
0: Question number one. Because of its shape, which bread has a name that means slipper in Italian?
1: Well, this is one for Joanna, isn't it?
0: Mm.
1: And she won't be allowed to play, though, because she got that black...
0: She's in the wind bin.
1: Black magnet to add to all the other black magnets that she's got. A slipper because of its relationship. I'm not really up on Italian. I'll just retire thinking of Bryn.
0: Thanks, Kaz. See ya. Bye. Kaz from Northcote, no. Paul from Essendon. Hello, Paul.
2: Hi, how are you, Phil?
0: Pretty good, yeah. Question number one, bread and circuses. Because of its shape, which bread has a name that means slipper in Italian?

0: I would guess at croissant.
1: Not croissant. No, sorry, Paul. No, not croissant. No. Barbara from Falconbridge. G'day, Barb.
2: Hello.
1: Hello, hello.
2: Hey, I was thinking it could be bagel, but I'm a bit reluctant to jump in like I did last night, you know.
1: What do you reckon? Because of its shape, which bread has a name that means slipper in Italian.
2: I'll go for bagel.
1: No, it's not bagel. Sorry, Barb. See ya.
2: Never mind.
1: Bye. No, it's not bagel. On the text line, do we have correct answers on the text line? We got a few. Natalie in Longwood East has got the right answer. Latif, that's not correct. Joyce in Perth has got it. Annette in Perth has also got it as well. Trev from Surfers Paradise. Hi, Trev.
3: Oh, hello, Phil.
1: Question number one, bread and circuses. Because of its shape, which bread has a name that means slipper in Italian?
3: You know, I have no idea, but I'll have a guess and just say pizza.
1: Not pizza. No, thank you, Trev. No, it's not. It's not pizza. Trevor from Croydon Park. Are the other Trev? G'day, Trev.
4: G'day, Phil. I think it's something like stufetta.
1: No, it's not spuffetta. No. Sorry, Trev. No, not spuffetta. No. Jim from Como. G'day, Jim.
5: Hello.
1: Hello. Yeah. Question number one. Because of its shape, which bread has a name that means slipper in Italian?
5: I think it's sia or ciabatta.
1: Ciabatta, yes, ciabatta. Ciabatta is the one. Ciabatta, yes, it looks, well, it's shaped a bit like, you know, like something you'd put on. Question number two. All right, we're in bread and circuses. You can move, if you like, to country of origin, 80s pop, fears and phobias, or baseball.
5: Can we go to 80s pop, please?
1: 80s pop. Question number two. Quote, lying in my bed, I hear the clock tick and think of you. Are the opening lyrics of which Cyndi Lauper hit?
5: The time after time.
1: Correct.

0: Yes, all right. Jim?
1: Yeah.
0: Can you take that phone off speaker? Because that doesn't work for us.
1: Okay, sorry. Is that better?
0: No. Just take it off speaker.
1: It's off speaker.
0: Okay, that's better.
1: All right.
0: Okay, question number three. What do you want to do, 80s pop stay?
1: Yeah, let's stay with 80s pop. Yeah, thank you.
0: What was Spandau Ballet's highest charting single in Australia?
1: Spandau Ballet. Gold?
0: Not gold, no. Sorry, okay. Jim. Thank you. 1-300-800-222 is the number. Karen from Altona. Hello. G'day.
2: Hello.
0: Hello, Karen. What was Spandau Ballet's highest charting single in Australia?
2: I don't know. He had so many of them, didn't they? I'll say gold.
0: Not gold, no. Sorry, not gold. No, John from Pasco Vale. G'day, John.
3: How you doing, Phil?
0: Pretty good.
3: Yeah.
0: What was Spandau Ballet's highest charting single?
3: Well, I think I've got this, Dreamer.
0: No, not Dreamer. Sorry, John, no, not Dreamer. 80s pop. Chris in the Southern Waters had True. Ray in the Bay had True. No, it's not True. Pam from Campbelltown. Hi, Pam.
4: Yes, hello, Phil. How are you?
0: Pretty good.
4: Haven't heard you for a long time.
0: I know, Pam. Have you been all right?
4: Oh, I haven't been. I had a fall on Saturday.
0: Oh, no.
4: Yes, at the hairdresser.
0: You fell over at the hairdresser?
4: I fell on the floor in the hairdresser's and I had
0: Hang
4: to
0: on,
4: go
0: to hang, the, how did you do that, Pam? Did you...
4: I slipped between two of my legs.
0: Yeah.
4: And my left leg went behind my right leg.
0: Oh, no, yuck.
4: And a man, would you believe, comes past the shop quite often and he came into the shop and he saw me on the floor. He grabbed me under my arms, both of my arms, and picked me up. He said, "You're fine now." I said, "I'm a bit startled how I was picked up, but thank you." And he said, "My pleasure." And he's a very nice man. He does a lot of help when people fall over in the shop. They don't know what causes it. The floor's not slippery, but it was just an ordinary, not lino, it's just ordinary wood floor.
0: Well, I'm glad you're back on your feet, Pam.
4: Not really. I'm not back in them. And I went to the doctor today to have an X-ray, and I've got to go and have one in my leg. My leg's gone real stiff.
0: Okay.
4: And the doctor said that no bones are broken. Lucky, but
0: that's
4: going to be badly bruised on my leg.
0: That's the lucky thing. Hey, Pam, tell me, what was Spandau Ballet's highest charting single in Australia?
4: I'd say Diamond.
0: Not Diamond, no.
4: Oh, gee.
0: Sorry, Pam.
4: All the best to your family for the new year.
0: Thank you. Thank you, Pam.
4: And, sorry I'm a bit late.
0: That's all right.
4: I didn't get round to it at Christmas either because the three of us were sick with a virus.
0: Oh,
4: and
0: God.
4: Just recently in May, we just had another virus given to us. So we've already had our flu injection.
0: You've been in the wars, Pam, but I'm glad you're back on your feet, sort of. Thank you. 1-300-800-222. Is the number. Annette from Argyle had gold. Nobody's got the right answer here. What was Spandau Ballet's highest charting single in Australia? Steve from Leicester. Hi, Steve.
5: Good morning, Phil.
0: What was Spandau Ballet's highest charting single in Australia? 80s pop is where we're at.
5: Now, you said someone had already said True, didn't you? You don't answer questions, of course.
0: I don't answer questions, but... I'll have to say no one has said that.
5: Then I'll say True.
0: Correct. Yes.

0: Marty. Steve, question number four. We're in 80s pop. You can stay there if you like. Or you could move. You could move.
1: School disco.
0: What do you want to do?
1: We'll stay.
0: 80s pop. Which song did Sting describe as, quote, a nasty little song about jealousy and surveillance and ownership?
1: That everyone plays at their wedding. Oh.
0: Which song did Sting describe as a nasty little song about jealousy and surveillance and ownership?
1: Not right, I will follow you.
0: Not I will follow you. No. No, sorry, Steve, I thought you might get there with that, but that is not correct. 1-300-800-222. Line's free, you'll get through, grab one, grab a line. Joni in Preston. Hi, Joni.
2: Hi, Phil. How are you feeling about the Swans this year? You reckon we can go all the way?
0: I feel as though we're going to go all the way. Yeah, that's what I feel.
2: Mm. Yeah, me too.
0: We've got a big one this week, though, up against the Cats. Hey, which song did Sting describe as a nasty little song about jealousy and surveillance and ownership?
2: Roxanne?
0: No, it's not Roxanne. Sorry, mate. No, it's not a Roxanne. 1-300-800-222. We're in 80s pop. Which song did Sting describe as a nasty little song about jealousy and surveillance and ownership? Mike from Oak Park. Hello.
3: Hello.
0: Question number four. Which song did Sting describe as a nasty little song about jealousy and surveillance and ownership?
3: Is it me you're talking to?
0: Yes, Mike.
3: So. Oh, okay, sorry. I'll be watching you.
0: What's the song called?
3: I'll be watching you.
0: No. I mean, we have to be Archie. Archie, the song, that's not what the song is called. It's not. Jules from Annesley. Annesley has got the right answer. Karen from Sydenham, good. Robin from South Plimpton, Jane from Homebush have all got the right answer. Vince from Maitland. Hi, Vince.
4: Hey, how you going?
0: Pretty good. Question four, which song did Sting describe as a nasty little song about jealousy and surveillance and ownership?
4: Every Breath You Take?
0: Correct. Yes, the song is called, not I'll Be Watching You, but Every Breath You Take.

0: Yeah, Soft Dog says, I'm not sure that the Police is pop genre. Righto, Vince, what do you want to do for question five? Stay in 80s pop or you could move?
1: What are the other options?
0: You could go baseball, fears and phobias, bread and circuses, country of origin.
1: I'll stay in the 80s pop.
0: Okay, 80s pop it is. Which 1988 song by INXS reached number one on the Billboard Hot 100 in the US?
1: Kick.
0: No, it wasn't. No, thank you. No. Tony from Canberra. Hi, Tony.
2: Yeah, man. I'm speculating Never Tear Us Apart.
0: No, it's not Never Tear Us Apart. No. Nick from Bunyong. Hi, Nick. G'day, Nick. Have we got Nick? Yeah, we do. Hello, Nick. Hi, Nick. We got you.
3: Yeah. Is it Original Sin?
0: No, it's not Original Sin. No. Sorry. Thank you. 1-300-800-222. Has anybody got this? And Harry in the Bay had Original Sin. No. Anybody else got this? I don't think so. Lek in Borough. Hello, Lek.
4: Hi, Phil.
0: Question number five.
4: Lovely. Lovely that you were talking about Welsh. My husband and I went to Penwortham, mm-hmm. which is about 40 k's southeast of Burra,
0: mm-hmm.
4: and it's all named after Welsh area. It's really funny when you were talking about Welsh.
0: Because all those Welsh and Cornish miners came over to Burra.
4: Yeah, I know, but Penwortham is about 40 k's southeast of Burra. And there's the most excellent restaurant there that wins all sorts of awards. I had escargot, coquille Saint-Jacques, and
0: well, delicious. Now, Lek, tell me this song. Which 1988 song by INXS reached number one on the Billboard Hot 100 in the US?
4: Well, I thought I'm thinking "Dream On, Black Boy," "Dream On, White Girl."
0: No.
4: Wake up to a brand new day. I know it's not that, but I had about 55 answers correctly prior to this, of course, as everyone else does.
0: All right, Lek, thank you, mate. We'll have to move on, but preset the call. Lines are free if you want to grab one. Vicky from Nowra. Hi, Vicky.
5: Hi, how are you going?
0: Pretty good. Tonight? Which 1988 song by INXS reached number one on the Billboard Hot 100 in the US?
5: In 1988, I'm thinking Black and White.
0: Is that your answer?
5: Yeah.
0: No, it's not Black and White. No, it's not Black and White. It's the big one. Kirsty in the Marsh has got it. Annette from Perth has got it, yes. Corinna in Shell Harbour, no. Jeff the Truckee has What You Need, no. Jane in Diamond Creek's got the right answer. 1-300-800-222 is my number. We're up to question five. We're in 80s pop. That's the category, 80s pop. Which 1988 song by INXS reached number one on the Billboard Hot 100 in the US? Helen from Adelaide. Hello, Helen.
6: Hi, Phil. How are you going?
0: Pretty good. What are we after?
6: I think it's from the Kick album, Need You Tonight.
0: Yes, correct. It is from the Kick album, Need You Tonight.

0: Yes, all right. Well, there's one left in 80s pop, Helen, but you could move somewhere else if you like. Bread and Circuses, Country of Origin, Fears and Phobias, or Baseball?
1: Let's go Fears and Phobias.
0: Fears and Phobias. Question number six. A growing condition in the modern world, nomophobia, is the fear of losing what?
1: Nomophobia.
0: Is the fear of losing what?
1: Nomophobia. No. Oh, you got me on that one. It's too...
0: It's a growing condition in the modern world.
1: In the modern world? Not on my something or other. I don't know.
0: No.
1: I'll pass it on, Phil. Thank you.
0: Good on you, Helen. Thank you. Bye-bye. Kane from Carlton. G'day, Kane.
2: G'day, Philip. How are you?
0: Very good. A growing condition in the modern world, nomophobia, is the fear of losing what?
2: I don't know. My tongue-in-cheek answer is the moustache, losing your moustache, nomo.
0: Oh, no.
2: But then I was like, is it hair? modern world. Is it fear of losing your phone?
0: What's your answer?
2: Oh, gosh, I've gone all over the shop. I hope none of them are right. I'm just going to say fear of losing your phone.
0: Correct. Yes, it is. No mo mobile.
2: The modern world
0: the modern world is a crazy place. Question number seven. We're in fears and phobias. Or you could. There's one left in 80s pop if you want.
2: Oh, yeah, let's do 80s pop.
0: All right, question number seven. In 1982, Kamal became, I knew you would react like that. In 1982, Kamal became the first artist to record which song that would later be a 1989 number one hit for Bette Midler.
2: But
0: Kamal was the first to record it.
2: Bette Midler. No, I've got no idea. I've seen Kamal in nearly every op shop I've ever attended in the state, but I haven't read the track listing too regularly, unfortunately.
0: Thank you, Kane.
2: No worries.
0: See you, mate. I knew you wouldn't like this. 1-300-800-222. Steve from Audialic had fears of losing your mobile phone. Yes, correct. Jim in Campbelltown's got the right answer here. So has Adrian. So has Elaine from Croydon South. Marie in Yeppoon. Tracy from Witchyproof had also had your phone. Okay, 1-300-800-222. In 1982, Kamal became the first person to record which song that would later be a 1989 number one hit for Bette Midler? Who knows the answer? 1-300-800-222. We're making heavy weather of this. Corinna in Shell Harbour, correct. Annette from Perth. Pandora from Beechworth will know the answer to this. G'day, Pandora.
3: Hey, Phil, how are you?
0: Very well. Very well. although we're going like treacle here, aren't we? In 1982.
3: We had a few nights like that this week.
0: What's that? We have. I know. Yeah, I know. In 1982, Kamal became the first person to record which song that would later be a 1989 number one hit for Bette Midler.
3: I'm thinking it's Wind Beneath My Wings.
0: Correct. Here he is.

0: Yes, there you go. See, there you go, Panda.
1: How lovely was how he did that flying higher than an eagle bit. That was that was a moment in time that I will treasure.
0: Gary in Perth says, Phil, I would have to be Wind Beneath My Wings. But Colleen Hewitt did the best version. I don't think I've heard that. Okay. Steve from
1: We can't get into an argument with that best version.
0: No, I know. I agree. Question number eight. Well, no more 80s pop, so we've got no more of that. Country of origin, bread and circuses, baseball, fears and phobias.
1: I don't like any of them. Bread and circuses.
0: Bread and circuses. Bread and circuses. Okay, that's the category. Remember that. First broadcast on the 5th of October 1969, Wither, Canada, is the first episode of which British TV series? The category is bread and circuses.
1: Only Fools and Horses, that's anything I can think of.
0: No.
1: So
0: no, not great.
1: Farewell.
0: Not great. Thanks, Pandora. Bye-bye. 1-300-800-222. Adrian, yes, that's correct. That is correct. Anybody else? 1-300-800-222. Kane from Carlton says, that's a good bit of trivia, that, about Kamal. Wowee. It'll go into the back pocket for future knowledge for sure. Hope he got paid handsomely. Yeah, I don't know. I don't know how much he would have made out of it. I guess. No, Pat from the Point, it's not the Great British Bake Off. No. 1-300-800-222. Anybody know the answer to this? Question number eight. We're in bread and circuses. First broadcast on the 5th of October 1969. Wither, Canada is the first episode of which British TV series? All right, who's got? You'll get through if you want one. We're making slow progress with this. Cameron in Montrose in Tassie's got the right answer. Daniel from Morford Vale, correct. Yeah, now everyone's onto it now. Margot from Wangaratta says bread. No, Jules from Annalie says bread. No, it's not bread. Bread and Circuses is the category. First broadcast on the 5th of October 1969. Wither, Canada is the first episode of which British TV series? Anybody want to help me here? 1-300-800-222. Come on, give us a crack. Somebody must know the answer to this. Bread and Circuses is the category, which should also provide you, I guess, with a clue. Steve from Audialic, yes, correct. Robin, correct. Jude from Kadena, Jim in Campbelltown, also correct. Josh is travelling Australia, says, Phil, I once saw Kamal and Bette Midler live at the Crown. Oh, okay, there you go. Lozzie from Huntley in Victoria's got the right answer here. Cam from Innaloo, yes, it is. That's correct. Babs in Ringwood's got it. Come on, someone give us an answer here on the phone line. 1-300-800-222. First broadcast on the 5th of October 1969, Wither, Canada is the first episode of which British TV series? Bread and Circuses is the category. Sam from Harvey. Hello, Sam.
2: Oh, that was quick.
0: Yeah, I know. It's got. I know. We've got a dearth of contestants here, Sam. What do you reckon?
2: What was the question again?
0: First broadcast on the 5th of October 1969. Wither, Canada is the first episode of which British TV series? We're in a category called Bread and Circuses.
2: Would it be Coronation Street?
0: No, it's not Coronation Street. No. Sorry, no, it's not Coronation Street. Nope. Peter from Minor Beach. G'day, Peter. Hi, Peter.

0: Hello, Peter. Come in.
1: I'll put you on hold just in case you can hear us and we can't hear you. Julie the locksmith.
2: Hello.
0: Hello, Julie.
2: Hello.
0: Help me out here. Bread and circuses. First
2: yeah,
0: broadcast.
2: It's a bit of a what the kind of.
0: First broadcast on the 5th of October 1969. Wither Canada is the first episode of which British TV series?
2: Monty Python.
0: Correct. Yes. Monty Python's Flying Circus.
2: Yes.
0: Very good. All righty. Question number 9.
2: Can I change category? I rang up specifically because you have a category on phobias, and I have a clinically diagnosed phobia that nobody else seems to have.
0: Oh, really? Are you allowed to say what it is, Julie?
2: Well, why wouldn't I be allowed to say what it is?
0: Oh, well, I mean,
2: it's like it's so hardcore that I faint sometimes, like from the fear.
0: Really?
2: And nobody else, I've never been able to find anybody else that has the same fear to the same degree. It's of underwater swimming pool lights.
0: Gee, that's weird, Julie.
2: I know it's weird. And the thing is, right, that if they're out of the water, no problem, actually.
0: So if you're sitting in your lounge room looking at the light, that's fine.
2: Yeah, yeah. But sometimes, like, I'll see a magazine, a picture of a, and it makes me break out in a cold sweat if there's a light in a picture in a magazine in a pool.
0: But the light has to be in a pool.
2: Yes. Yeah.
0: What about street lights on a rainy night?
2: They're quite pretty. And the thing is, people go, "Oh, is it about the electricity?" And I'm like, "No, actually, I prefer them on so I can see where they are. It's not about the electricity."
0: Do you like swimming pools?
2: I was about 5 months old, they reckon. I got spooked by the one in my grandparents' pool, and it's just gotten bigger since because I've reinforced this fact that there's something to be afraid of. And
0: do you like swimming
2: pools? I've just not been able to break it, so I've made it part of my personality.
0: Do you get into swimming pools generally, Julie?
2: I have to check them out first. I have to walk around them twice, make sure I know if there is lights where they are, and I can't do laps in the swimming pool that has lights.
0: Generally, Julie, I think I'd stay away from swimming.
2: I love swimming. That's the thing, you see.
0: Oh,
2: I love swimming.
0: Okay.
2: It's really intense. And I went to therapy and everything.
0: Hmm.
2: And I couldn't do what they suggested to do, which was to just go to a pool I'd never been to before and jump in. And I'm like, I'm sorry, I can't do that. And I put my money on the table and left. I just couldn't do it.
0: Gee whiz. Hey, Julie, question number 9, fears and phobias.
2: Yeah.
0: Pluviophobia. Pluviophobia is a fear of which meteorological condition? Pluvio.
2: Meteorological or
0: metrological? Meteorological as in weather, yeah.
2: Oh, so meteorology, okay. Rain? Fear of rain?
0: Meteorology, that's right. I don't want meteorology. Yeah,
2: So if you're a meteorologist, you're into the weather, and if you're a meteorologist, then you're into the stars.
0: Yeah, no, I don't want stars.
2: Right.
0: Pluviophobia is a fear of which meteorological condition?

0: If you're a meteorologist, then you're into the stars.
1: Yeah, no, I don't want stars.
0: Right, right.
1: Pluviophobia is a fear of which meteorological condition?
0: It's either rain or snow. I'm going to go with rain.
1: Correct.
0: Oh, yes. Yes.
1: Rain is correct. All righty, fears and phobias. Question number 10.
0: Okay.
1: Hexacosio, hexiconta, hexaphobia.
0: What?
1: I'll say it again. Hexacosio, hexiconta, hexaphobia.
0: Oh my God.
1: Is a fear of which number?
0: Oh, it's something in the quite large numbers of, well, let me think about it.
1: Hexacosio, hexaconta, hexaphobia.
0: Like 770,777
1: or something.
0: No. It's like,
1: because
0: Ock is 8, and so I think...
1: No.
0: I don't know. I'm bummed out.
1: Thanks, Julie.
0: Okay.
1: See ya. Bye-bye. Rose from Redcliffe. Hi, Rose.
2: Hello, Phil.
1: Question number 10 we're up to. Hexacosio, hexaconta, hexaphobia is a fear of which number?
2: Eight.
1: Not eight.
2: No. Oh, bugger.
1: No, it's not eight. Peter from Yamina. Have we got you back there, Peter?
3: Yes, we have. I dropped out. Was that question Monty Python?
1: Yes, it was. Monty Python's Flying Circus. Yeah.
3: Okay. All right. I'm going to guess this one. Excuse me. 10?
1: No, it's not 10.
3: Okay.
1: No. You could probably work this out. Shane from Engadine says, I need a locksmith. Is Julie available to change my letterbox lock? It's one of those barrel locks. Thank you. Well, I'm sure she could figure it out, Shane, but Julie lives far away from you. Jane from Homebush had pluviophobia, fear of rain. Stella from Bayswater's got the right answer here. Annette from Gables has got the right answer. What is hexacosio, hexaconta, hexaphobia? A fear, or it's a fear of which number? Not as hard as it may seem. Adam from Geelong.
4: G'day, mate. How are you?
1: Pretty good. What's the number?
4: Oh, my best guess would be 666.
1: Correct. Yes. 666. 666. The fear of 666 is hexacosio, hexaconta, hexaphobia. Question number 11. We're in fears and phobias. You can move to baseball or bread and circuses or country of origin.
4: Bread and circuses.
1: Question number 11. Which famous fighter pilot commanded the World War I German fighting wing known as the Flying Circus?
4: The Red Baron?
1: Correct, yes. Manfred von Richthofen, the Red Baron, commanded the fighting wing known as the Flying Circus. Question number 12, Adam.
4: Yes.
1: Staying with bread and circuses?
4: Yeah, let's go.
1: Which number appears on the logo for Tip Top Bakeries?
4: Five.
1: Not five. No. Sorry, Adam. No. Christian on the Gold Coast. G'day, Christian. Which number? Which number appears on the logo for Tip Top Bakeries?
5: Bakeries. Five. I'm not going to say it now. 10.
1: No, not 10. Not 10. This is not as hard as it seems if you know about Tip Top, I think. Jim in Campbelltown, correct, yes. Dive from Mandurah, correct. Pat from The Point, correct. Adrian from Bella Vista, correct. Brian from Mile End, correct. Jim in Campbelltown, good. Anybody else want to help me? Question number 12. Which number appears on the logo for Tip Top Bakeries? 1-300-800-222 is the number. All right, line's free. I don't know where has the nation's phone system collapsed? 1-300-800-222. Give us a call. Which number appears on the logo for Tip Top Bakeries? Jim in Campbelltown, that's correct. That's where you get the number from. Yes. Anybody want to help us out here? 1-300-800-222 is the number. Somebody, I thought this was one of those earworms that was in everyone's head. Maybe not. Lynn the Queenslander had the Red Baron. Yes, so did Jane from Homebush have the Red Baron. Jason from

0: Camden. Hello, Jason.
1: Hi, Philip. How are you?
0: Pretty good. Which number appears on the logo for Tip Top Bakeries?
1: I'm going to take a guess at number one.
0: Correct, because...
1: they're the Tip Top.
0: No, good on your mum. Tip Top's the one, isn't it?
1: Oh, the one. Yeah, I actually did some casual work there back one day years ago, and it's probably stuck.
0: There we go. All right, question number 13. We're in bread and circuses, if you like, or you can move to country of origin or fears and phobias or baseball.
1: Oh, look, it's been lucky so far, so we'll stay with breads and circuses.
0: Okay, last one in bread and circuses. In 1982, Miguel Vasquez made the first successful quadruple somersault. Using which piece of circus equipment?
1: The luck's probably going to run out. I'd guess the trapeze.
0: Correct. Yes, the trapeze. Very good. He did. 1, 2, 3, 4, 5. That's the end of bread and circuses. So we've got country of origin, fears and phobias, or baseball?
1: Baseball.
0: Baseball. What's the most commonly stolen base in Major League Baseball?
1: Stolen base would probably be second base.
0: Correct. Very good. Yes, second base. Excellent work. Question number 15, baseball. What's the usual number of innings in a game of baseball, Jason?
1: Usually it's 9.
0: Correct. Nice. Heavens above. Yeah. This is unprecedented tonight. It's been very slow.
1: Oh, it's a Jason world record, I'll tell you that much.
0: Hang on. 1, 2, 3. There you go. You've got 2 in baseball, correct. And you've got 2 in bread and so you've on 4.
1: I know. Oh,
0: look at this.
1: Wonders never suit.
0: Jason from Camden. Hang on. See, now here come the police to pick you up. That's right.
1: I know. Well, yeah, they've shot the other way, so I think I'm out of trouble.
0: Oh, good. Question 16, baseball. Staying here?
1: Yep, staying here.
0: Which New York team has won a record

0: Titans baseball team is nicknamed after which precious stones?
1: I see this is where I come unstuck, but I'm going to say sapphires.
0: Oh, no. We come to an end. That's a pity.
1: We come to an end. But
0: that's, yeah, good fun. That's very good. Very good work. Good on you. Thanks, Jason. Bye-bye. Soft Dog says that sound was the police turning off the lights in the pool. That's very funny, though, Soft Dog. Good on you. Brian from, no, Brian from Mile End, that's not correct. Jim in Campbelltown, that's not correct. Leroy in Penrith. Everyone's going for, no, everyone's got the wrong end of the horse here. Cameron that from South Perth. G'day, Cameron.
2: Yeah, good morning.
0: We're in baseball, last one. The Australian women's baseball team is nicknamed after which precious stones?
2: Opal.
0: Not opals, no. No, they're not the opals. Lots of people going in on that one. It's not the opals. Peter from Elmore. Hello, Peter.
3: G'day, Phil. How are you?
0: Not bad. The Australian women's baseball team is nicknamed after which precious stones?
3: Not really sure. I'll say the diamonds, but I'm
0: no,
3: pretty,
0: it's not the diamonds. Netball. Not the diamonds, no. That's netball. Sienna in Adelaide. Hi, Sienna.
4: Hi, Phil.
0: Hi. The Australian women's baseball team is nicknamed after which precious stones?
4: Oh, I was going to say diamonds, but
0: no,
4: then
0: not
4: the last
0: diamonds.
4: Couple of
0: no.
4: Them.
0: Not diamonds.
4: Yeah, I'm not sure. I rang up for the tip top question, but then the other caller got like five questions by the time I even got through. So.
0: Sorry, yeah. Sienna, but thank you That's for calling. Okay. Thank you for calling. We've needed people like you tonight, Sienna.
4: That's okay.
0: Well, you may as well say, you may as well give us a precious stone.
4: I don't know, amethyst?
0: No, they're not the amethysts.
4: Yeah,
0: sorry.
4: That's all right.
0: See you, Sienna. Bye-bye. Thank you. Lynn the Queenslander, no, they're not the rubies. No. Garth in Brisbane's got the right answer. Brian from Mile End, diamonds, as in the baseball diamonds. No, darn it. No, but because the diamonds are the netball players, aren't they? Question number 18. We're in baseball. The Australian women's baseball team is nicknamed after which precious stones? Josh, travelling Australia, correct. Jeff from the truck, he says, surely it's the diamonds. No, it's not. No, it's not. We're in baseball, not netball. In baseball, right? The Australian women's baseball team is nicknamed after which precious stones? 1-300-800-222. We have lines free. Please answer. And please tell me the answer. The Australian women's baseball team, what's their nickname? What precious stone? It's not diamonds. It's not opals. Anybody? Steve from the truckie says opals. No. Ed, correct. That is correct, yes. Hillary, no, it's not opals. Stella from Bayswater has got the right answer. Annette from Gable says, I didn't know we had a women's baseball team. Well, that's fair enough too, I suppose. The Australian women's baseball team is nicknamed after which precious stone? Stephen Rockingham. G'day, Steve.
5: Yep.
0: What do you mean?
5: Well, everybody said all the other ones. I'm going to go, I don't know, emeralds or something like that.
0: Emeralds, correct. Yes, they are the emeralds. Okay. The Australian women's baseball team is the emeralds.
5: Okay.
0: All righty. Okay, we've got fears and phobias or country of origin. Five left in country of origin and four in fears and phobias. So.
5: Country of origin.
0: The streaming music service Spotify originated in which Scandinavian country?
5: I'll go Sweden.
0: Correct, it was. It's in Sweden. All right, we're up to question number 20. Country of origin. We've got four here and one left in fears and phobias.
5: Country of origin, we'll stick with it.
0: Country of origin. In which South American country did the Lambada dance originate?
5: I'll go Brazil.
0: Correct. Yes, it was.
5: Oh, okay.
0: It was in Brazil. Jeez. All right. Now, hang on. We've got one, two, three, four questions left here. One, two, three, four. So we're up to question 22.

0: I'll stick with them. Country of origin, I'm on a roll.
1: Oh, hang on, now we've got two more left here. Sorry, well, right. One, two, three. Yeah, no, we've got five left. One, two, three, four, five. Okay, so we're up to question number 21. Country of origin. In which Asian country does Kingfisher beer originate?
0: Kingfisher.
1: Where would you get a Kingfisher?
0: Well, I'd like to say Thailand.
1: Not Thailand, no. Sorry, Steve. No, not Thailand. Anne Marie from Dandenong. Hello, Anne Marie.
2: Hello there. Bill, hello everyone.
1: Hello.
2: Oh,
1: question
2: 12.
1: Oh. Yes, I know. One, two.
2: Mm.
1: What do you reckon? In which Asian country does Kingfisher beer originate?
2: I'm going to say Vietnam.
1: Not Vietnam, no. Sorry, not Vietnam. Bet from Barmer in South Australia. G'day, Bet.
3: Hi, how are you?
1: Pretty good.
3: Oh, excuse me.
1: That's all right. That's right.
3: The horse, they'd shoot me. I've been dying for the last 12 days, and it's like, oh my God.
1: Have you lasted that long? Good, you're lingering, Bet.
3: Yeah, I know.
1: Oh dear.
3: Oh God.
1: I don't reckon you'll last the night. Question 21, we're up to. In which Asian country does Kingfisher beer originate?
3: I should know because I used to own a bottle depot, but Kingfisher beer, Indonesia?
1: Not Indonesia. No. Thanks, Bet.
3: Okay.
1: See ya. Good luck. Good luck with making it to the morning. Tanya from Mandurah. G'day, Tanya.
4: How's it going?
1: Pretty good. Where would you get Kingfisher from? Which Asian country does Kingfisher beer come?
4: Take a guess and go with Malaysia.
1: No, it's not Malaysia. No. No, it's not Malaysia. Soft Dog says, can you ask Beck to die quietly? I'll pass it on. Margaret from Newcastle. Hi, Margaret.
5: Oh, hi, Phil. I think it's India.
1: Yes. In which Asian country does Kingfisher beer originate? It's India. All right. We've got one, two, three, four left. Country of origin or fears and phobias?
5: Mm-hmm. Fears and phobias. Thanks, Phil.
1: Fears and phobias. Argyrophobia. Argyrophobia is a fear of which metal?
5: Argon. Argon?
1: No, it's not argon. No, sorry, Margaret. No, it's not argon. Graham from Perth. G'day, Graham.
6: G'day, Philip.
1: Argyrophobia is a fear of which metal?
6: Gold?
1: No, not gold. Okay, thank you. Someone had to say gold, I guess. Charlie from Mount Druid. G'day, Charlie.
7: G'day, mate. How's your night been?
1: Well, it's been a bit slow, Charlie. We've been struggling to get a few answers here.
7: But that makes the night more interesting.
1: Argyrophobia is a fear of which metal?
7: Argyrophobia.
1: Argyrophobia.
7: Lead.
1: Not lead. Sorry, Charlie. Thank you. Not lead. Michael from Chester Hill. G'day, Michael.
8: G'day. How are you?
1: All right. All right. Argyrophobia is a fear of?
8: I was going to ask, are you sure you're pronouncing it correctly? Because I think you might be talking about agoraphobia, which would be silver.
1: Correct. Very good. Excellent. There we go. Now, thank you for helping me out. We've got two left here. Yeah. They're both in country of origin.
8: All right. Afraid of this particular category, but let's give it a shot. Whatever. Okay.
1: Actually, I'll tell you what, Michael. We'll.
8: I don't mind.
1: We'll put you on hold. Yeah, we'll put you on hold because we do have a news bulletin to attend to, and we'll fix this up. Alan in Cumnock had silver as well. All righty, we've got the latest news, and then we shall continue.
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0: ABC News with David Rollins. Australia is experiencing its largest recorded diphtheria outbreak, with about 220 cases detected across several states and territories. Most infections have been recorded in the Northern Territory and Western Australia, with additional cases now confirmed in South Australia and Queensland. Authorities are investigating a possible diphtheria-related death in the NT. The chair of biostatistics at Adelaide University, Professor Adrian Esterman, is urging Australians to check whether they've had a booster vaccine in the past decade.
1: Check to see if you've had a diphtheria booster in the last 10 years. If you haven't, go see a GP and get one. But, I mean, it's not particularly important because of this current outbreak, because 98% of all cases at the moment are in very remote or remote areas, indigenous areas.
0: US Secretary of State Marco Rubio has offered a new relationship with Cuba in his first address to the island nation in the role. It comes as US media reports the Justice Department will unveil charges against veteran leader Raul Castro. Here's the BBC's Will Grant.
2: Raul Castro is pretty much untouchable from their point of view. He is one of the original generation of revolutionaries. He was on the Granma in the 1950s, the boat from which Cuban exiles returned to the island to defeat the dictatorship of Fulgencio Batista in 1959. He's on the very, very ground floor of the Cuban Revolution. He created it, or was one of its creators. So that will harden their position, the idea that a 94-year-old man is basically being threatened with indictment, criminal charges in the United States over something that took place in the 1990s.
0: An expert in US politics says Republican primary results for the upcoming midterm elections were a win for loyalists to President Donald Trump. The most notable result was outspoken Trump critic Thomas Massey losing to a Trump-backed challenger in the state of Kentucky. Mr. Massey played an important role in pressuring the president to sign off on a bill calling for the release of all files relating to the late convicted pedophile Jeffrey Epstein. Dr. Catherine Robeson from the United States Study Center says it shows the Republican Party is controlled by Trump.
3: Trump really focused on trying to unseat Massey. He was quite upset. The figurehead of, as Trump calls them, the rhinos, the Republicans in name only. So this really demonstrated that Trump has excellent control of his base.
0: A pedophile will be released from jail when his sentence expires next month, despite a bid by the South Australian government to keep him behind bars indefinitely. Leah McLennan reports from Adelaide.
4: Peter Liddy is one of South Australia's most notorious pedophiles. He was convicted of the sexual abuse of boys at the Brighton Surf Lifesaving Club in the 1980s. Liddy has been in custody since he was handed a 25-year sentence in 2001. But with that sentence coming to an end, the South Australian government had been trying to keep him in jail indefinitely. Today, in South Australia's Supreme Court, Justice Rachel Gray approved his release on 6 months' home detention under strict conditions. They include not going near children, not going within 50 metres of a school or playground, and not using the internet.
0: The management of dingoes in national parks will be scrutinised in a new New South Wales government inquiry. Cathy Adams reports.
5: Dingoes are the only native animal not protected under the Biodiversity Conservation Act. Now, the Upper House Animal Welfare Committee will look at how dingoes are classified, managed and conserved in national parks. The inquiry will look at the genetic status of dingoes, how they contribute to the environment, their cultural significance to First Nations people, and how Indigenous knowledge could be more effectively incorporated into dingo conservation practices. Submissions are open until Friday, July 17.
0: In sport, Australian women's soccer coach Joe Montemuro says he's using next month's friendlies against Mexico to narrow the focus ahead of next year's World Cup in Brazil. Star names Mary Fowler, Ellie Carpenter and Sam Kerr have all been named in the Matildas squad, as has 17-year-old Adelaide United goalkeeper Ilona Malag. Montemuro says she's a promising talent for the future.
6: We've monitored her progress through her club, but more importantly, I had a good look at the Under-20 Asian Cup, and she really suited the style we want to play, and we just felt that now's an opportunity to see where she's at.
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0: Yes, well, hello and how are you? Philip Clark with you on ABC Radio. This is The Night Live and we're into the last hour of the program. How are you? Hope you're well. Thanks for dropping in. 6 past 1, 6 past 11 in Western Australia, South Australia and the Northern Territory, 24 to 1. We're right through the Pacific as well. From now till 3:30 a.m. in Melbourne, could be some problems in Melbourne with the transmitter on 774 a.m. All right. Now, you can pick us up on digital or the ABC Listen app or channel 25. So there's lots of other ways to listen, but from now till 3:30 a.m. in Melbourne. 1-300-800-222 is my number. Issues of the day coming up. Whatever issues you want to raise, if there are things in the budget you still want to talk about, that's fine. Grab a line there. An increasing number of Australians live in apartments. Some think tanks have suggested that not everyone needs a car park. Should every home have a car park, do you think? Also, this question of when you choose to have children is a complicated one, I know, but figures suggest that an increasing number of people are leaving it until later in life to get it, to have a family. I wonder whether you're an older parent of a young kid or were your parents older when you were young and how was it? Share those stories with me too. 1-300-800-222. You might have a weird phobia as well. Speaking of fears and phobias, we've had some crackers tonight, haven't we? Perhaps Julie the locksmith's fear of swimming pool lights. You might have some too. 1-300-800-222 is the number. All right, shall we? We'll get into that in a moment, but first up, a little matter we need to conclude called
1: The Mighty Challenge.
0: And Michael from Chester Hill was up on deck. He only needs two more to win the magnet for the night. G'day, Michael.
2: Hey, how are you?
0: I'm all right, yeah. Now, we're in a category called Country of Origin.
2: I know, and like I said, I was a bit dreading this. Can I just quickly give a shout-out to a couple of friends? I know they love the quiz, so I just wanted to say hi from Michael. I haven't, you know.
0: Who are we saying hi to, Michael?
2: I think it's Frank and Dave.
0: What do you mean you think it's Frank and Dave?
2: Well, I haven't.
0: Didn't you say a couple of friends? I mean. Michael.
2: it's a complicated story. Okay. Let's not go into it.
0: Question 24, country of origin.
2: Okay.
0: The Birkenstock shoe brand originated in which European country?
2: Well, I know there's a Dr. Martin's boots, great song by Alexis Sale. Cheers to all the young ones fans out there. But, Birkenstock. Could I just hear that one more time?
0: Michael, which country?
2: Oh, look, I'll just take an absolute stab in the dark and say Germany.
0: Correct. Yes, it is.
2: Oh!
0: The Birkenstock shoe brand did originate in Germany. All right, here we go. All right. For the magnet, question 25. The Rhine River originates in which country?
2: Surely this is... it's a European country, isn't it? Surely the Rhine. But where it originates... I'm almost tempted to say Germany again, but I don't think that's right.

0: Well, I'll just wish everybody a good night and
1: All right.
0: say Austria.
1: Not Austria, no. Okay. Sorry, Michael, no. It's not Austria, no. Which means that someone here can do Bradbury. Is it going to be Evan from Perth? Hi, Evan.
2: Hey, Phil, how are you?
1: Good. The chance to do a Bradbury. The Rhine River originates in which country?
2: Well, I feel like I want to say the obvious one, but I might take the same path as Michael and I'll have a stab at Switzerland.
1: Switzerland is correct. Yes, you could have ruled out Germany because Germany was where Birkenstocks came from. We weren't going to have two Germans.
2: Wouldn't be the strangest. Wouldn't be the strangest thing.
1: No, that's true. Well, there you go, Evan. Stephen Bradbury did it, and so have you.
2: Yeah, first time caller as well. So
1: you're a first time. Come on, how good's that? Well done, Evan, a first time caller. Well, we've had a good two nights, apart from the fact that no one wants to answer any questions. But we've got Joanna from Newcastle last night wins the Black Magnet with 10 in a row. And Evan from Perth, a first-time caller, comes in and does a Bradbury on us and wins with question 25 on his first ever crack. Evan, that's great news. Terrific. Good on you.
2: Thanks, Phil. I was actually lucky because it was actually my third attempt to call.
1: Oh.
2: I was actually calling up for Monty Python, but my car Bluetooth kept playing up, so it rang and then I couldn't hear, so it cut out. But I got through in the end.
1: Good on you. Thanks, Evan. Don't hang up. Hang on, and we'll get some details from you. And I appreciate that. Thank you. Yes, we probably needed Evan a bit earlier. We have had plenty of answers on the text line, which I don't mind, but hey, people, we also need you to ring. 1-300-800-222 is the number. Jane from Homebush had Switzerland. Lynn, the Queensland, had Nepal. No, the Rhine does not originate in Nepal. Josh had Switzerland too. Sam in Clare had Poland. Oh, yeah. Well, I kind of could, I suppose, in a way. Harry in the Bay had Switzerland. Paul from North of Troy had Switzerland as well. Lynn, the Queensland, also had. Plenty of people had Germany as answers too. Nice work, everyone. I know it's been a bit slow.
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1: All right, issues of the day. 1-300-800-222. Lines are free. What do you think? Older parenting, you might like to share some stories about that. If you were maybe the child of older parents or are an older parent yourself, what do you think? And tell me what it has been like. Maybe you're the reverse and you had kids when you were much younger and wish you'd left it until you're a little more secure in your life or career. Give me a call, 1-300-800-222. Happy to talk about the budget and happy to talk about if you've got a weird phobia. Julie the locksmith had a fear of swimming pool lights. Wow. You might have something too. Give us a call. Annie in Melbourne says, what's happening to transmission, Phil? Just a loud ping. Yeah, no, the transmitter, I have been telling you about this, in Melbourne from 1 till 3.30 is on the blink because it's not on the blink, but they're doing maintenance on it. So listen to us on Channel 25 or on digital radio or stream us off the website. We're on the Listen app too. All right. 1-300-800-222. 1-300-800-222 is the number. The 774 app is not working. Okay. All right. Let's get into some issues of the day. Love to talk. Plenty of time to do it after madness.

0: Yeah, Madness, they had a big hit with that and lots of other songs too, didn't they? Madness, good band. It wasn't, they didn't write it, actually, no. 1-300-800-222 is the number if you would like to call. We're Issues of the Day.
1: Issue of the Day.
0: Yeah, Labi Siffre was the artist who wrote the song. But Madness had the bigger hit. 1-300-800-222 is my number. Plenty of things to talk about. We can talk about the budget. We can talk about phobias. Someone said, you didn't ask Julia what her phobia was called. This was Julia who had a phobia of swimming pool lights. No, I didn't, actually. Does it have a name? Yeah, old and later parenting. Maybe you are a parent in later life and the joys, the private joys of that, or maybe you were a child of our older parents too. How was that too? Because statistically, of course, we are getting older as parents. Parents are getting older, literally. The question of when you choose to have children is a complicated one, I know, but in many cases people are leaving into the late 40s or later. Obviously, different choices here available for men and women, but there are medical complexities around. I agree. I'm well aware of that. But I wonder whether you are an older parent of a younger child, or were your parents older when you were young? 1-300-800-222 is the number. Plenty of topics. Don't mind. Love to have a chat. That's it. Jen on the Gold Coast. G'day, Jen.
2: Oh, yes. Good morning, Phil.
0: Hello.
2: I wanted to make a comment on the budget. It's this constant reduction in immigration that's been promulgated by the Liberal Party and One Nation Party. Mm. I would just remind people, and half my family lives in Germany, is that in 2015 and 2016, Angela Merkel, when she was the Chancellor of Germany, took in 1 million Syrian refugees.
0: She did.
2: In one hit. She didn't have a million houses waiting for them. She absolutely went overboard to get the German population to unite and take these people in. And people put in their windows, one refugee, welcome here, two refugees, three refugees. And the reason behind Angela Merkel's thinking was that when these people, many of whom had professional qualifications, when they learnt the language, and the ones that weren't qualified when they went on to get education would be an absolute asset to the German economy.
0: She did pay for it politically, though, don't you think, Jen? She, you know, her stocks did not rise as a result of this.
2: Well, she did pay for it, but yeah. Also too, she'd been there a while, and I think there were some Germans that wanted a change.
0: Yeah.
2: But Germany today now is a powerhouse. A powerhouse in Europe.
0: It is.
2: And most of those people that did get familiar with the German language, they went on to get professional jobs. The ones that didn't get professional qualifications went to work in German factories and to do work that a lot of the Germans wouldn't do, a bit like here where we say, oh, get someone else from Asia and do it. But, you know, 1 million. She took in 1 million. And you know, Germany today has benefited from it.
0: Yeah.
2: And here we've got political parties going, oh, no, let's go backwards. Let's go back to the 18th century to where we'll – next they'll be probably saying we're only going to take white people. I mean, it's just unbelievable, unbelievable. And Germany today has benefited from that, absolutely benefited from it.
0: Well, as has our country. I mean, our country's benefited hugely and continues to benefit from migration. Absolutely.
2: Yep, yep. You know. That I think we, and also too, I have permanent resident neighbours that don't have Australian citizenship, but they've been here for 20 years, and the only reason why they can't have, they don't give in there and get Australian citizenship is because they will lose their citizenship from their home country.
0: Yeah.
2: But they've been working for 20 years, paid all their taxes, paid everything. They've got absolutely magnificently brought up children who also work Saturday jobs. They're still at school. And to deny them access to Medicare when they're paying their full taxes and working, I just think that's appalling.
0: Yes, no, someone I was reading something the other day compared it to the issue of de facto relationships and formal marriages, that many people choose to, you know, go through life partner as a partner and a parent without ever getting married, why should they have? And I don't think anyone these days would say you should have lesser status than if you got married. And they were using that as an example. Maybe that's right.
2: Yes, well, that could be so. But for the persons that are working and contributing to this nation,
0: yeah, of course,
2: and working hard and bringing their children up in a respectful and very normal way, I mean, they shouldn't be denied access to some beneficial chances that we the rest of us have got.
0: Why, Jen? I mean, I know Angela Merkel did a great thing for the Syrians, but given the parlous state of the UK at the moment, maybe they should put up a sign saying we'll take a million Britishes.
2: Well, maybe
0: they might be swamped.
2: Well, I mean, you know, as I say, it she did have opposition to it. Now, I won't deny there hasn't been some problems with some of the Germans, some of the people that settled there. Some did go back to Syria. But, you know, to take a million in almost one hit was unbelievable.
0: It was unbelievable. I think a lot of people thought she overplayed her hand in the sense of getting public acceptance for that. And she did pay politically for it, as you've acknowledged too. But it was a big gesture, no question. Thanks, Jen.
2: Thank you.
0: Good
2: Bye.
0: On you. You might agree or disagree or want to comment on that. 1-300-800-222 is the number if you'd like to have a chat. Tracy from Moonee Ponds. G'day, Trace.
1: Oh, hi. How are you going? Yeah. So just on the back of that migrant, I saw today on Facebook John Williamson, you know, the singer, he wrote a letter, open letter to Pauline Hanson, and it was about migrants and food, yeah? Mm-hmm. Like, how patronising. Migrants have built this nation, Phil. You know, if you think about, you know, the Chinese during the gold mines who were treated appallingly, yeah? You think about, you know, the Kanaks in Queensland. That started the widest.
0: Well, migrants have been in Australia since the beginning.
1: Ever.
0: Since the beginning, yeah.
1: But if you think about the massive building that went on post-war, that was, you know, Croatians, it was, you know, all the Eastern Europeans that fled the war that built all those 50s and 60s blonde brick houses here in Melbourne, yeah?
0: Well, here in Melbourne, Tracy, does anyone seriously think that Melbourne would be the great city that it is without the Greeks and the Italians? For example,
1: and that's the thing, you know, the racism that was around.
0: I would include
1: Greeks,
0: it.
1: Absolutely,
0: I would include. Actually, I would include the Chinese in there

0: Without the Greeks, Italians and Chinese, because they are such a significant presence in Melbourne and have made that city so much richer.
1: Vietnamese, Phil, like, and they're all bogans now. So the Vietnamese are vogans, they call themselves. The Chinese are chogans, yeah. Like, they are us. They are us. We are them, yeah. It's just ridiculous to have this, us and them. They are us. They have built this country just along with everyone else. But back to, if you don't mind me talking about apartment buildings, Phil.
0: Go on.
1: I bought last year in Moonee Ponds. And I am quite poor, so I bought a one-bedroom unit. I don't have a car park. I don't need a car now that I'm in my early 60s. The apartment downstairs, which is exactly the same as mine, is $70,000 more.
0: Because it's got a car park.
1: Because it's got a car park. But the beauty is that this big complex has plenty of parking for, like, visitors. And even if I wanted to, like, rent a car, I've got space there. So it's a mix of people with cars and without cars.
0: Yeah.
1: And I think that's probably the most reasonable thing to be doing is offering people like me who are on low incomes, have got, you know,
0: a choice.
1: Savings, to be able to have a roof over my head in the inner city. And I bought an apartment for $350,000,
0: Good on you. Good on you. Got a roof over your head, Trace. Good on you. Not privileged. Actually, I don't want to think like that, you know. It should not be thought of having a roof over your head as a privilege in this country. It should be, you know, it should be an expectation.
1: I'm moments away from not being, exactly. The fastest growing homeless group is women over 50.
0: Yeah, I know. Who don't have a lot of cash, exactly.
1: No. Because we've been caring for everyone our whole lives.
0: Yep, looking after everybody else and not getting All right, Tracy.
1: Thanks, Bill.
0: Thanks, mate. Bye-bye. 1-300-800-222. Robin says, here. Immigration made us. This attitude, not in my backyard, has to stop. 1-300-800-222. Matt's on the road. G'day, Matt.
2: G'day, Phil.
0: What's doing, Matt?
2: Oh, well, I'm sitting on side of the highway breakdown at the moment. So I thought I'd kill a bit of time and have a yarn, mate. Previous caller and others here, not my backyard. Look, you know, I'm not saying immigration's a bad thing. It's been good in the past, depending on the people that we bring in here. Now, I can't say it hasn't come with its problems, mate. I mean, there's been some big problems in Melbourne with certain demographic. Me in the industry, in the truck driving industry, mate, there's been some issues there with people that don't have the skills coming out here and being a danger to themselves and others. You know, it doesn't come without its issues.
0: Well, that's true. But that's always been the case too, mate, hasn't it?
2: Oh, yeah, but I think we've got a few issues to work through here. I mean, recently with the protests and Bondi and, people are bringing these problems with them, mate, and start problems in our country.
0: Yeah,
2: and,
0: I don't think you're right. No one wants that.
2: And I think, you know, if you want to come here and you want to be Australian, mate, we're all for it. Everyone's for it, mate. But if you want to start trouble here and disrespect the chance you've been given, then that's what people are getting upset about, mate.
0: Yeah,
2: there's a lot of it going on. And,
0: There is. No, I hear that.
2: And it has contributed to the house prices, right? I mean, supply and demand, it has jacked it up, and that's purely the government. Once upon a time, if we're going to have some immigration, they'd build a suburb like Elizabeth and then say, righto, come on over. Yeah. They planned for it first. But to bring, you know, 500,000 people in a year with not enough houses, well, that's going to go through the roof, the price. And, it's not the only issue. I mean, letting foreign investors come in and buy
0: it
2: houses.
0: It is a bit, the numbers on that are a bit, I'm not just going to say rubbery, Matt, but I don't know that we know the answer to that, do we? I mean, because during COVID, for example, when there was no immigration, house prices did not fall.
2: No,
0: so based on that theory, supply and demand, you'd say, well, they should have fallen, but they didn't.
2: Should have fallen? No, property never goes backwards. It never falls.
0: Oh, yeah, property does go backwards. It does.
2: Well, not since I've owned a house. 20-something years, mate. But, it has contributed to the problem, and I can't say it has. You know,

0: who created this crisis, and now we've all got to pay for it.
1: Mm.
0: And my kids aren't going to be able to afford a house in the city now.
1: I get that people are jacked off about that. That's rightly so. You know, rightly so. Yeah.
0: So I'm not a racist at any point.
1: No, I'm not saying you're
0: all nationalities, you know. But
1: yeah.
0: At the same time, there's a lot of problems that we need to work through first. I think before we just, you know.
1: Open gates,
0: you know, a million people in here, mate. Huh?
1: Yeah, that's true. We can have a conversation about this without people, you know, trading accusations of racism back and forth. That's true.
0: It does get heated, and people can't seem to be civil about it, you know, and that's where the problems arise. As well.
1: Yeah, yeah. The issue, I mean, it's complicated, immigration too, because so the 500-odd figure you're right about, which that came after COVID, and it was, you know, it was a bump. I mean, it's dropped considerably since then, but there are whole classes of migrant people who come to the country who we can't actually easily stop. Kiwis, for example, Matt.
0: They're our cousins, mate.
1: I know, but that's right.
0: They're our allies.
1: So it depends on, you know, like, it depends on who you're talking about here.
0: And then, okay, there's people, skilled migrants.
1: British backpackers, for example, Matt. There's no actual cap on how many British backpackers could come on those backpacking visas, for example.
0: Well, we get the fruit picked that way, though, don't we?
1: I agree. So,
0: That's a bad thing, but at the same time, skilled workers want to come in, they've got a skill that we need, sure, but then they want to bring out Nana and Grandpa and Auntie and Uncle and everyone else, and us then don't have a skill. They've got issues, you know, war-torn countries, whatnot, and we have to pay for all their psychology and their needs. And
1: we're
0: paying for that too.
1: That's another interesting question, actually, because if you come out here as a skilled worker, of course, and, you know, you migrate to this country, you do have a right to bring your partner, you see, and that's not capped either. So,
0: okay, your partner's fine, yeah, but yeah. Then the rest of the family, you know, if some of them want to own a business for 2 years, then they have the right to bring the rest of the family out, whether the business is successful or not.
1: Yeah, I don't think you don't have a right to bring the rest of the family. There are family reunion categories, that's right. But, you know, without going through the whole program, it's complicated. But look, you're right to say that there is and has been, as a result of, you know, government policy, which is, you know, from all sides conspired to create the situation where young people find it difficult, if not impossible, to buy a house is not acceptable.
0: It made it difficult. You know, there's a whole lot of issues that come with it. I mean, if people want to assimilate and go, yeah, let's have a barbie and be an Aussie, great.
1: Mm.
0: If they want to buy up a whole suburb and stick in their demographic and don't move from that, it's not really, you know, creating a cohesive society, is
1: it? Mm. Okay, thanks, Matt. See what other things say. Have you back on the road again now?
0: No, wait for a mechanic, mate.
1: Okay. Cheers, mate. 1-300-800-222 is the number. Yeah. Next, we need supermarkets and shopping malls without car parks. Surveys have repeatedly shown at 1 a.m. and 5 a.m. these things are repeatedly empty. Yeah, exactly. It's a wacky idea, I agree. Bob from Belrose. G'day, Bob.
2: Yep.
1: Hello.
2: Yeah, my name is Bob Elston.
1: Yes, Bob.
2: I'm from Wales.
1: Oh, good on you.
2: So,
1: we're kind of distantly related now, Bob, through marriage.
2: Yeah. Yeah, well, I was born 2 streets from the Cardiff Arms Park.
1: Mm-hmm.
2: And when I was growing up, I could hear the singing from my lounge room when I was a kid, you know.
1: Oh, well. Did you get a bit of Cullen Land?
2: Yeah, I did Cullen Land, Sound Ioni, Jack Hughes, my Reed Ross. I played for Cardiff Boys Soccer,
1: yep.
2: Cricket. I played for Cardiff, Tottenham, Tom Pentra, Cheltenham, Barry Town, semi-professional soccer. And I've been in Australia since 1964.
1: you might well be an Aussie by now, Bob, I would think.
2: Oh, no, I'm Welsh. I'm still.
1: No, you're staying as a Welshman. That's right. Hey, do you speak any Welsh, Bob?
2: Oh, I did have a couple of years of it.
1: Yeah.
2: Lucky Dad, Demartha Willie on the news in Welsh, you know, but my girl's got a Rhiannon, and she's actually on one of the ABC channels. She's 630. Her name is Rhiannon.
1: Oh, okay.

0: She comes on some mornings doing some broadcasts.
1: Oh, yeah.
0: I've got a son, Gareth.
1: Do we have a bit of this? Well, I think we do. No, we don't have a bit of this. Okay. All right, Bob, nice to hear from you, mate. Beautiful.
0: Good to listen to Bryn Terfel.
1: Wasn't he great? Yeah. Bryn Terfel and Callan Lahn. Thank you, Bob. As I say, I'm a Welshman by marriage these days. So I'm.
0: It's infectious.
1: It's infectious. That's right. You catch it. There's no cure for it. All right. Thanks, Bob.
0: No.
1: See you, mate. Bye-bye. 1-300-800-222 is the number. Tyler in Canberra. G'day, Tyler.
2: Hey, mate. How you going?
1: Pretty good.
2: I was just calling about, all the immigration and all that stuff.
1: Oh, Matt's phone call. Yeah, go on.
2: Yeah, but what they forget about is the poor white lads that are here too, you know. I'm half cuss. I'm half Indigenous and I'm half, Tasmanian, so that doesn't probably count as much. But they forget about all the other poor people. It's all about immigrants and, you know, us Koori's and that. My family and that, they can get... On my Koori side, they can get their houses and get all this sort of shit. They're not like it's real great or anything, you know what I mean? But they can still get it more than what everyone else can. There's heaps of poor people around, but it's always about all, you know.
1: Yeah, I know.
2: And I don't think it's fair.
1: We're not going to get any far. Are we going to get far by piling in on each other? Do you reckon?
2: No, not at all. But like, what we got to do is just. Everyone forgot about the Aussie sort of way too of life. You know, it's not a bad thing, and everyone has to be ashamed of being Aussie. Is what it seemed like it'd be, and I'm half and half. You know what I mean? But my dad was in the Navy. My mum grew up on a mission. You know what I mean? So it's not. Yeah. But I'm proud of both.
1: Yeah, well, you should. Yeah.
2: Yeah, but how they make it for all these dads that are working, and like the truck lad you were talking to before, and that, no one's saying we always look after everyone. You know what I mean? The Greek lads come. I'm in the house that I'm renting now. And this is built by the Greek lads in the 50s and that when they come over.
1: Yeah.
2: My missus now is a Vietnamese lady, and her family are all deadly. You know, they work hard and do everything.
1: Yeah.
2: You know what I mean? And I don't know if I can speak openly, but I can tell you there's a whole bunch of other stuff. But bloody...
1: Well, the truth is, Tyler, isn't it the case that there are all kinds of people in the world? Some people, you know, make a good fist of things and other people don't.
2: That's always been the case. And a lot of people just sort of leech, and that's a whole bunch of my family do that stuff, you know? And then there's a whole bunch of these other people coming over doing that stuff. But they should look after the hard-working lads.
1: Okay, all right, and the truck drivers, everyone. Yep, all right. Okay, Tyler, thank you. Appreciate the call. 1-300-800-222. Rob from Brisbane. Where are we? G'day, Rob.
3: G'day, buddy. How are you doing?
1: Yeah, not bad.
3: That's the way. Hey, just coming back regarding the comments as we're going through regarding immigration.
1: Oh yeah.
3: Again, yeah, not piling in on us or anything, but just pointing out that. You know, with Germany, when they took in Syrians...
1: The million of them. A lot of those,
3: but they wanted to assimilate. They wanted to get work. Whereas where we're in a situation now, we've got a group of people being brought in. You've got, three wives, which, one's bad enough, let alone two more. But, that is, in our country, that's illegal. Yeah, and then you have 14 children, and they do not want to assimilate, but they don't want to work. The other thing is that's where it leads into this. Listening to the talkback earlier on regarding accommodation for the games that are coming to Australia.
1: The Brisbane Games, yeah.
3: Correct. The Australian government are not going to be able to, they believe, procure enough rooms for the people that are coming. Just wanting to point out to Australia that a lot of these immigrants are being put up in these major international hotels, as in like the UK. That's where a lot of, the infrastructure and everything that is in Australia is not able to sustain this.
1: Yep, okay. Well, I mean, Rob, we've maintained an immigration program since the middle 60s of quite a substantial number.

0: So it's always been the case. I don't think this is a new thing. I think what's new is that there are economic issues out there. There are house affordability issues, and that has unfortunately got some people piling in on others. And I'm not sure that's going to help the situation. But we've always run an immigration program since the mid-60s.
1: Well, I totally understand that. But in the last, if we go back 5 to 8 years ago, that little,
0: mm-hmm.
1: this was a different country to live in, mate. I didn't have to worry about shops being closed in malls because people wouldn't go and shop there anymore because kids used to run through with machetes.
0: Mm.
1: I mean, that's not Australia, mate. You must confess, that's not...
0: Well, Rob, I agree, but at the same time, if you think back in history, there was a time too when look at the Vietnamese community, for example, which had all sorts of stigmas attached to it about drugs and drug dealing and all this sort of thing, which was a period in a city's life which came and went, and no one talks like that anymore because it ain't true, and it might have had some truth in it at a time, but I don't know. I think, this is, everyone piles in on certain groups in the community, and I think we've always done this. I'm not sure that it helps, but we've always done this, haven't we?
1: I think in the words of Mr. Albanese, the proof is in the pudding.
0: Hmm.
1: Rumours are rumours, but you can see every time you turn the television on, every time you read the newspaper, there's a machete attack, there's cars stolen, there's... Yeah, the crime rate is off.
0: Yeah, no, I agree. You're talking about Victoria.
1: Oh, yeah, actually, yeah. Melbourne.
0: Yeah. No, I agree. There's an issue of crime in Victoria. There is, and I think it's well known.
1: But unfortunately, the police are, their hands are tied. Are they?
0: Why are their hands tied?
1: There was one recent on the news about a week ago where they called in for additional support.
0: Mm.
1: They were told, do not touch the people, and no support was on the way. That was national news. It was all over the newspapers.
0: Yeah, right? I don't know. The trouble is, Rob, when you hear these things, you often don't know the detail of it, do you? And you don't know what the actual story was,
1: I think when it comes to the Vietnamese people of that nature, and I guess any immigrant, totally respect
0: No,
1: that.
0: All I'm saying is that we've piled in on different immigrant groups throughout the history of our country. We have. We've piled in on the Greeks. We've piled in on the Italians. We've certainly piled in on the Chinese. Certainly piled in on the Vietnamese. This is what happens. I don't think it's new, is it?
1: Well, yes, I believe it is, because it's absolute blatant. Average Joe Blow out there, taxpayer, is paying for 3 wives, 14 kids in a house. And that's what the government is doing. But you keep in mind, it's also come on the news now that they have actually said it is cheaper to just pay money to the wives for their children than it is to put them on solo mothers.
0: Mm.
1: That's national news. You and I know, I don't know if you've heard it, but it's out there, and all it's doing, it's upsetting the average Australian. And you also mentioned New Zealanders. If a Kiwi comes to Australia, they are not allowed to vote. They get absolutely nothing. The New Zealander can get 1 week of, my apologies, 1 month unemployment only after they've been here 10 years.
0: Yeah, now my only point about New Zealanders is that when people, I think, blithely say, we'll just shut down immigration, it ain't so easy, because there are whole categories of visas which are not capped. And, if you wanted to cap them, you'd have to go to New Zealand and renegotiate the arrangement. And, it's not just a case of switching off the tap.
1: I'm not saying that at all, me old mate. What I'm actually saying is the government need to be responsible, do the proper checks, because half these people, in all honesty, it doesn't matter who you are, they're coming in unchecked. And, the ISIS brides, the things of that nature, they're saying we have taken our hands off, we no longer have anything to
0: do with it. Well, I think a security force, it sounds like

0: The security forces know a lot about them, and judging by what happened to three of the women who arrived, they are going to be cooling their heels while their cases are heard for some time.
1: But here's your problem. These people that he's saying we're not helping repatriate these people into Australia, they have to get a passport to come back to Australia. The average Australian passport for a refugee from overseas does not happen unless an official okays it.
0: No, no, no, Rob, this is not the case with these people. They are Australian citizens.
1: And
0: they are not refugees. They're not refugees. They're Australian citizens who lived in Australia and who left and went there in circumstances which I don't think any of us would regard as acceptable. But they are Australian citizens, and it's deeply unpalatable. I don't think anyone likes it. But they are Australian citizens. They are entitled to a passport. So what are you going to do?
1: Oh, look, I never thought of it that way. I agree.
0: But no, I don't think anyone looks at those women and thinks, oh, that's fine, we should, you know, that was all great. It wasn't. You know, they went and joined ISIS. I mean, heaven's sake.
1: Well, they chose that.
0: That's right.
1: But the other opening is now, when these people come back to Australia, if she goes to jail, that costs the taxpayer $1 million a year to keep her in there.
0: Yeah, well, you know what, Rob, there's a whole lot of unpalatable people in jail, which I don't have any happiness about paying for either, whether they're Australians of any ilk. There are people in jail have, you know, committed hideous crimes, and you and I are paying for it, and no one likes it. But that's just the way the system is. What are you going to do?
1: Well, exactly. But I think truth, or as Elbo would say, the truth, the proof will be in the pudding.
0: Hmm.
1: Come the election, we are going to have to make a change because it's just going the wrong way.
0: All I'm saying is that there's a lot of glibness about the kind of changes that can be made. That's all, you know.
1: Yeah.
0: That's all. Anyway, Rob,
1: good
0: to have a talk about
1: buddy.
0: It. Good to have a talk about it, as always. Thank you. 1-300-800-222 is the number. I don't think that's right, Caveman. Caveman says these ISIS spies renounced their Australian citizenship. I don't think that's right. 1-300-800-222. I don't think we got off the track, but we were on whatever track we are. Julie and Logan. Hello, Julie.
2: Hello. That fellow was quite colourful, wasn't he?
0: He was, yeah.
2: And very fired up. I was just wanting to say, I wanted to make two remarks, actually, two points.
0: Mm.
2: I thought maybe the Aboriginal people 250-ish years ago probably had a chat amongst themselves about these fellows who come in these funny uniforms, funny clothes, and walk all over our land and take our oysters.
0: Bringing disease, bringing all the disease with them.
2: And take our oysters. And they might have had a bit to say about that as well.
0: They might have had a bit to say.
2: Yes.
0: In fact, when Captain Cook arrived, they did have a bit to say about it at the time. And he said, oh, well, how about a backside full of lead?
2: Yes.
0: And they ran off, as well you might.
2: Mm. That's right. And I also

0: just want to put in a quick one about a phobia. People can't believe I've got it, but I have a problem with buttons.
1: Yeah.
0: You know, like buttons you do up your shirts with.
1: Yeah.
0: Especially those grotty old four-holers, you know, that they're...
1: Oh, you don't like buttons?
0: Oh, no. When I was little, I used to vomit if I touched them. But covered buttons are okay. You know, the ones you cover with fabric and...
1: Yeah.
0: They're okay.
1: But you just don't like the plastic ones?
0: The grotty ones you've got to sew on. Yeah.
1: That's a beauty, Julie. You're going to have trouble navigating life with just zippers.
0: Darling, I'm nearly 70. I've managed.
1: Oh, okay. I love that. Thanks, Julie. It made me laugh.
0: I don't know what the name for it is, but I've met other people who have the same...
1: Buttonophobia.
0: Well, one was a fellow. He said, at least you don't have to, you know, every shirt on.

0: and pegs. I find that quite strange.
1: Well, I don't like wooden pegs as they don't last, Julie, but, you know, the truth. Actually, I found a good peg supplier. Now, I can't mention brands. But
0: no.
1: If anybody wants good pegs, there's a good peg supplier. They're manufactured in Australia. And if you think of the word peg, you'll probably find them on the internet. All right?
0: Okay. Are they the very big plastic pegs?
1: They're fairly big, yeah, yeah, yeah.
0: Yeah.
1: But they're made in Australia and they last forever and they're really good.
0: All right, okay, because I found that
1: They're made in South Australia. That'll give you some more clues.
0: Okay, that's all good. I can deal with that. But I don't have a problem with pegs or wooden pegs.
1: Mm.
0: But my mother told me later on in life, and she was very embarrassed, that she had to go to wooden pegs because she used to insist upon, when she had plastic pegs, she used to insist upon matching the pegs to the colour of the item she was hanging up.
1: Yeah.
0: And she said she just realised how much time, and this is when I was a little girl, 70 years ago, she said, I just realised how much time I was wasting. So I deliberately went and bought some wooden pegs so that they just had to go on the line with everything.
1: Sonia, Julie.
0: I thought I'd give you a laugh after
1: your
0: that.
1: Dad, you anyway. Have given me a laugh. Thanks, Julie. See ya.
0: Okay, bye-bye, darling.
1: Bye-bye. 1-300-800-222. Yes, look, there are, I mean, I don't like promoting misinformation either, and I try not to. Julian Lindisfarne says, and this is a statement of fact, people in Australia cannot get paid welfare benefits from multiple wives. Polygamy is illegal in Australia. The welfare system doesn't recognise it. Here's how the system works. The legal status, only the first marriage is formally recognised under Australian migration and family law. Subsequent marriages are not legally recognised. That's true. We do not recognise polygamy in Australia. We don't. It may be a cultural thing in some cultures, but it's not recognised in Australia. And for welfare assessment, Centrelink strictly does not recognise polygamous or multiple concurrent relationships. A person can only be partnered with one person at a time for welfare payments. Thank you, Julie from Lindisfarne. But Jen says button phobia is quite common. Castlemaine Davo says some of these ISIS women claim they were tricked or forced. Maybe some were. Well, maybe, Castlemaine Davo, but they are all well known to ASIO and our security forces, as I think the results of the last lot of arrivals. There's some more arriving tomorrow, isn't it, or the next day, on the way back home from Syria. But look, they're Australian citizens. I mean, you know, like as I've said many times about this issue, I don't know. I think most people think we've got some unpalatable choices here, but you know what? There are unpalatable people in the country. And if they're Australian citizens, then we deal with them under our law. 1-300-800-222. Chris in the Southern Waters.

0: Australia, just as her husband already is. Yeah, of course. I mean, we all know this, don't we? The migrant story in Australia, the story of Australia is a migrant story as well as the other ones. The three great stories of Australia, the original Australians, of course, in our indigenous population. Then there was the colonial or white English period, which is again another great part of our story. And then there's the migrant story after the Second World War, in particular, which is all these things make up our country. Alrighty, understanding that these things promote debate and occasionally division, which is to be, I think, something that we don't welcome. But thanks for the calls. Appreciate it.
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0: All right, we've got news coming up at 2. We've got overnights after that. Here's the Dynamic Hypnotics.

0: I'm good. I'm good. No, in good shape. In good
1: Excellent.
0: Shape. What's coming up?
1: Going to be talking with Dr. Amanda Stevens this morning about emotional driving. Are you an emotional driver, Philip? Are you?
0: I'm calm on the road.
1: That's a good thing.
0: I don't. I do not. But see, I don't shout at the TV, and I mean, I'll get there. I'm sure, you know. But I don't at the moment shout at the TV, or particularly shout at other drivers, and I don't shout at traffic lights.
1: This is all good. You're a long way down the path.
0: Come on, change.
1: Well, we're going to talk about it because the consequences of emotional driving are significant, and you could hold a changed behaviour course to try and teach us all how to get it right. Because Dr. Amanda Stevens is going to do that with us this morning.
0: That is a very good program, Francis. Enjoy, mate. You and I'll talk tomorrow. Is the latest ABC news.
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6: ABC News with David Rollins. The Netherlands and Canada are summoning their respective Israeli ambassadors, describing the country's treatment of global Samud flotilla activists as unacceptable. Among those detained are 11 Australians. Nick Parmeter reports.
7: Videos filmed by Israel's far-right security minister Itamar Ben-Gvir appears to have been the trigger for a major backlash against the treatment of activists. In one of the videos, Ben-Gvir is waving a large Israeli flag and can be heard telling detained activists with their hands tied behind their backs, "Welcome to Israel. We are the landlords." In another video, he says, "I say to Prime Minister Netanyahu, give them to me for a long, long time. Give them to us for the terrorist prisons." Benjamin Netanyahu has chastised his minister, saying although Israel has every right to stop the flotilla, the way that Ben-Gvir acted is not in line with Israel's values and norms.
6: Cuba's 94-year-old former president Raúl Castro has been indicted by the United States. It comes as President Donald Trump pushes for a regime change in Cuba, where Mr. Castro's communists have been in charge since his late brother Fidel led a revolution in 1959. Meanwhile, U.S. Secretary of State Marco Rubio has made a direct plea to the people of Cuba, calling on them to accept a new relationship with America. Speaking in Spanish, Rubio argued that the Communist Party of Cuba is responsible for food and fuel shortages rather than the U.S. blockade of the country.
8: The real reason you don't have electricity, fuel or food is because those who control your country have plundered billions of dollars, but nothing has been used to help the people.
6: Health experts say the diphtheria outbreak in the Northern Territory in Western Australia highlights broader failures in vaccination outreach and public health support. The federal government is preparing a support package for states and territories as Australia faces its biggest diphtheria outbreak. More than 220 cases of the highly contagious bacterial infection have been confirmed, mainly in the NT and WA. University of the Sunshine Coast infectious diseases expert Matt Mason says authorities failed to adequately protect vulnerable communities.
9: We have to be careful we're not pointing fingers at the wrong parts of the public health system. You know, this is a public health failure at a very broad Commonwealth and state level where we haven't actually targeted the right support to communities, the right support to vaccination programs.
6: Researchers say geothermal energy should play a bigger role in Australia's clean energy transition as new drilling technology unlocks access to underground heat sources. Unlike solar and wind, geothermal can generate constant renewable power around the clock, regardless of weather conditions. University of Tasmania geoscientist Juan Carlos Alfonso says Australia is falling behind other countries on geothermal development.
10: Australia needs to put geothermal energy back on the clean energy agenda. And at the moment, it's not discussed at the same level as other renewable sources or nuclear. And this is in sharp contrast with what the European Union, the United States and many other countries are doing.
6: The veteran NRL player Jai Arrow has revealed that he's been diagnosed with motor neurone disease. Glenn Lauder has the story.
11: Arrow has not featured for the Rabbitohs this season due to a serious shoulder injury. But in a statement read by South CEO Blake Solly, The 30-year-old has now revealed that following extensive testing and consultations, he's been diagnosed with a neurological condition.
12: I know the road ahead won't be easy, but anyone who knows me knows I'm competitive, stubborn and ready to fight this with everything I've got.
11: Arrow played 178 NRL games for Brisbane, Gold Coast and Souths, including the 2021 Grand Final for the Rabbitohs, and won three State of Origin series with Queensland. Former Leeds Super League and England half Rob Burrow was diagnosed with MND in 2019. He passed away in 2024.
6: A public hearing into alleged corruption at Parramatta Council has heard claims of nepotism. Council's Chief People, Culture and Performance Officer has told the Corruption Watchdog he was put in an odd and difficult position when the former CEO asked to find a suitable role for her niece. Brendan Clifton told the ICAC he didn't believe oversight of the recruitment process was his responsibility. A conflict of interest declaration filed by the CEO and signed by Clifton stated that she would play no role in the recruitment of her niece and that he would have oversight. ABC News.
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1: Hello. It's Thursday. How are you? Thanks for being with me wherever you are around Australia, whatever it is that you're doing at this time of the morning. I'll be with you right through until the early hours, and I hope you can hang around and enjoy. Thank you to Phil and everybody else who've been on the radio this afternoon, this morning and today. And we want you to be the next people on the radio because we're going to play the four quiz. That's right, four different topics. Three questions at each, and you at the centre of it all. If you can answer three questions, you go into the win bin, and we might pick you out for our prize, but it's more for the glory of playing. 1-300-800-222 or 0437-774-774 on the text message. The number again, 1-300-800-222 to play the four quiz. Here's Elton.

0: Dynamic Hypnotics and Soul Kind of Feeling. Francis Leach is going to steward the music after this, and he knows much more about it than I ever would. G'day, Francis.
1: Oh, I wish I could hit those high notes like Continental Robert did back in the day with the Dynamic Hypnotics.
0: he got up there, eh?
1: He held them too. How are you?

0: Elton John from Too Low for Zero, about 1983. The video clip, a bold but ultimately failed attempt to make wearing a boater look like it was a cool thing once again. But he gave it a good crack, Elton. And I'm still standing. It's time to play the four quiz. 1-300-800-222 is the number to play.
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0: That's right. We've got four topics, three questions in each. You answer one, you move to the next topic. If you answer three, you go into the win bin. And you might win the mighty fridge magnet and the glory of being a four quiz winner. So the topics for today, we're going to go with the natural world. So a question about the natural world. We've got famous cars from movies, TV and whatnot. Famous vehicles, a wild card round. So that's just a random selection. That's just, you know, spin the wheel like a chocolate wheel and find out where we land. And one that I've enjoyed making up today, it's called Sax Appeal. So the idea is I'll play you a sax solo or sax riff from a very, very famous song, and you've got to tell me what it is. Always trying to keep you guessing, always trying to keep you on your toes. That's what the four quiz is about. So get on the phones, 1-300-800-222. 1-300-800-222 or 0437-774-774. SMS coming through from Grant in Waterloo. Francis, congrats. Go Arsenal from a fellow Gooner. That's right, Grant. In fact, we're going to catch up with Andrew Mangan from the Arse blog. We've been long running. He's been running for 25 years, online Arsenal daily blog and podcast. He's going to talk to us next hour. What was extraordinary scenes across the UK, across the world, in fact, after Arsenal clinched the Premier League title. We'll do that a little later on. But first, let's jump into the four quiz. And I think Emma in Engadine has been patiently waiting for an opportunity. She gets the first stab at it today. Hello, Emma, how are you?
2: I'm okay. How are you?
0: I'm well. What's been your morning's journey like? What have you been doing this morning?
2: Well, I'm looking at an impossibly ugly SBS Viceland program about Joe Rogan.
0: Oh, wow. That's a tough start to the day.
2: Well, no, it really is if you're a woman, because you look at the misogyny conquering the planet with Putin and Assad and Trump, and all there's 196 nations on Earth and only six of them are ruled by women. What are the odds? So I'm pretty good with hating on Joe Rogan, who's a piece of dog duty.
0: No, I doubt you. I take your point, but let's now focus on the four quiz. What topic would you like to go with first? So you can do our wild card, which is just a random question. Famous cars. We've also got a question from the natural world, something about nature. And the other one is sex appeal, which is about, you know, identifying a sex solo from a famous pop song. You'll know the song when I went, but will you recognise the sax solo from it?
2: Well, I'm tempted to go with the natural world due to the 100th birthday of David Attenborough. Oh.
0: Would you like?
2: However,
0: yes, go ahead.
2: However, sax, like, you know, it is the sexy sax. So I might go with the sax, and James Valentine passed recently.
0: Yes.
2: Who played the sax.
0: Indeed, he did.
2: So I might go with the sax.
0: Okay, well, let's do that. Okay, well, basic idea is I'm going to play you a sax solo from a famous song. You've got to tell me what the song is. So have a listen to this classic Australian song and this sax solo. Tell me the name of the song and, of course, the artist and or band that sang it. Have a listen.

0: There's a Netflix documentary about his life.
1: Colin Hay, the lead singer and songwriter
0: correct.
1: In the band. Yes.
0: Correct. And he came from nothing and he made himself something like Jimmy Barnes from Cold Chisel, and like so many people who brought themselves up through music, they made themselves something because they followed what they loved and they happened to get luck out, which is everyone thinks that's getting out of luck, but actually that's the American expression for getting into luck. If you lucked out, you got lucky because you got picked up.
1: Yeah, he's had an amazing career, and that song still a staple on radio
0: Colin
1: around
0: Hay.
1: The world. Colin Hay is the man, that's right. Okay, you've got one from one. We want to get you to get three questions right. So you can move to a different topic now, Emma. You can go with the natural world, famous cars, or just pick one from the wild card, from the lucky dip.
0: Lucky dip.
1: Lucky dip it is. Okay, your lucky dip question is, listen, up to this one. Near what Victorian town did Ned Kelly make his final stand against the police on June 29, 1880?
0: Euroa.
1: Oh, no.
0: Oh, what?
1: No, it's not
0: no,
1: Euroa.
0: No, no, no, no. I'm sure of it because it's up towards New South Wales.
1: No, sorry, Emma. It wasn't Euroa. In fact, the place where it is very famous and has a whole lot of...
0: Oh, no.
1: Yes. Oh, there we go.
0: Thank you.
1: No worries, mate. Thank you for playing and we'll talk to you again soon, no doubt. Thanks.
0: Sorry.
1: That's okay.
0: Thank you.
1: 1-300-800-222 is the number to play. 1-300-800-222. I seem to have lost my call screen here, Mr. Mick James. So I'm just going to ask you maybe to come in and help me re-establish contact with the audience because I can't see the. We might just quickly go and take. I might just go quickly go to a track because I've got to fix this up so we can keep playing. So if you guys are hanging with me, and then we'll be back to play the four quiz in a moment. We've had a bit of a freeze in the studio. It happens. It's live radio. Makes it exciting, really. Chapel Road, back with the four quiz in a sec. Bye.

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0: Okay, okay, we're back up and running with a four quiz. Sorry about the little technical glitch before, but Ray in Urunga is in next in the queue. Good morning, Ray. How are you going?
2: Hi, Francis.
0: How you been?
2: Yeah, pretty good.
0: Do you know the answer to that question? Name the Victorian town where Ned Kelly made his final stand against the police in June 29, 1880.
2: Glenrowan.
0: Glenrowan it is. The siege of Glenrowan on June 28 to 29, 1880. Final stand of the Kelly gang. The bushrangers held over 60 people hostage at the Glenrowan Inn. And, of course, the iconic armour that they wore. Three gang members were killed and Ned Kelly was captured at the end of that one. Okay, well done. One from one. We need you to get to three to go into the win bin. You can go with famous cars, the natural world, or something from Sax Appeal in our next category. What do you want to do?
2: I better go to the natural world, I think.
0: The natural world. Okay, that's good. It's good to be there. Okay. Tell me this. I'm not alive, but I grow, I migrate, I feed ecosystems and shape coastlines over millions of years. What am I?
2: So I just had someone on hold. Can you just repeat it?
0: Yeah, I can repeat it so other people can hear it too. Yeah, I can hear. I can hear you. You're being buzzed. I could hear that. Okay, here we go again. Yeah. I'm not alive, but I grow, I migrate, I feed ecosystems, and I shape coastlines over millions of years. What am I?
2: Not alive, but I grow.
0: Migrate. I feed ecosystems, so a huge, a rich source of nutrients for marine life, and shape coastlines over millions of years. And Australia's got lots of these.
2: Well, the ocean or water or tides.
0: No, it's not tides. No? It's in water, but it's not tides. Good on you, Ray. You better take that call.
2: Oh, okay. Thanks.
0: You better take that call. 1-300-800-222 to play. Greg is in Ryde in Sydney for the four quiz this morning. Hello, Greg. How are you?
3: Well, thank you, Francis, and yourself.
0: I'm well, mate. Do you know the answer to our question from the natural world?
3: Could it be sea currents?
0: It's not currents. No, it's not currents. But I appreciate you giving us a call.
3: I'm lying, am I?
0: No, you're not. It's not currents. But thank you for calling, my friend.
3: Thank you very much. Have a great morning, okay?
0: You too, buddy. Bye-bye.
3: See you, mate. Bye-bye.
0: 1-300-800-222 is the number to call, or 0437-774-774. Thanks to Claire in South Australia, Stu, Samantha in Ngunnawal, and Annie in Melbourne, who all guessed Glenrowan right. But we're on the natural world. Annie in Dandenong. How are you? Anne-Marie?
4: Very well, Francis, and congratulations to the Gunners and all the Gunners supporters.
0: Yes, it's very exciting. It's 22 years in the waiting, and I was driving home last night after the show listening to the call of the Manchester City Bournemouth game on my phone, and at about 6:20, I think everyone on Queen's Road in Melbourne must have thought, what's going on, because I was tooting my horn for about 5 minutes all the way down the highway at 6 o'clock in the morning. I was that excited. But anyway, that's just my little tale of how I got the result. And you too. Are you obviously an Arsenal fan?
4: No, Liverpool. Uh-huh. I've got more sense. Maybe not this year, but yeah.
0: Yes, great club with a great history and very successful in recent years too. Do you know the answer to our natural world question? I'm not alive, but I grow, I migrate, I feed ecosystems, I shape coastlines over millions of years, and people, I can add another element to this too, and people travel from all over the world at times to come and see me. What am I?
4: Oh, I was thinking coral reef.
0: Yes, it is. It's a coral reef. Well done. Well, good get from the natural world. Beautiful. Okay.
4: Yep. Right.
0: Where would you like to go next? You can go with our sax appeal, with our sax solos. Wild card, just go dip into the bin of wild card and see what comes back. Or famous cars, what would you like?
4: Wild card, I'll go that way.
0: You'll go the wild card. Okay, well, this is a question that will take us back, I think, to about 19... Oh, in the late 60s, early 70s. So have a listen to this. You've got to be able to tell me from this next grab... Take a listen to this news report from 1973, I think it is, in fact, and tell me the name of the American actress who was talking about the Vietnam War.
5: I think that what's happening is that in order to make it look like we have won a war which we did not win, to keep American people hating Vietnam.

0: which we have no reason to hate, to be sure that Congress will not vote appropriations to Vietnam. What have we become as a nation if we are trying to exterminate, and if we call the men heroes that were used by the Pentagon to try to exterminate an entire people?
1: So that was a controversial statement at the time. It was by which American actress?
2: I think it might have been Jane Fonda.
1: It was Jane Fonda. It was Jane Fonda after her visit to Hanoi, after the Nixon administration started recommenced bombing the North Korean capital. So there you go, two from two. And it basically meant that she was black banned for a long time in Hollywood, but she got back and made some great films afterwards eventually anyway, Anne-Marie.
2: Yeah, good on her. Yep, absolutely. Good on her for standing up for what she believed in and, you know, very controversial and, you know, feel sorry for everyone. War's not good for anyone.
1: No,
2: so,
1: good. No. Absolutely true. Okay, so you've got two from two. Where would you like to go next? You've done Wild Card. Mm-hmm. You've done Natural World. So you've got Famous Cars or Sex Appeal?
2: I'll try Famous Cars.
1: Okay, try Famous Cars. Here we go. In the TV series Knight Rider, do you remember Knight Rider?
2: Yep, I do.
1: What was the name of David Hasselhoff's black Pontiac Trans Am car that was the other star of the show?
2: Kit.
1: That's right, it was Kit.
3: All these weird gadgets, you think they'd give you a radio.
4: What would you like to hear?
5: What the hell was that?
4: Do you wish further information on Silicon Valley?
5: Hell no, I want to know who you are and how you're listening in.
4: There's no reason for increased volume. I am scanning your interrogatives quite satisfactorily. I am the voice of Knight Industry 2000's microprocessor. K-I-T-T for easy reference. A Kit, if you prefer.
5: No, I don't prefer. And what's more, I don't intend to drive around in a car that talks back to me, so either Devin pulls your plug or you get yourself another driver.
4: I am not qualified to overrule your wishes.
5: Well, that's real good to hear, Kit.
1: There you go. That's where David Hasselhoff met Kit.
2: It brings back great memories of watching that show and like Kit had this light at the front and it kept on going back and forth, you know?
1: So, yes.
2: Yeah.
1: Brilliant. Well done, and Anne-Marie, you're in the win bin. Thank you very much for being part of the program, and stay tuned because you might pick up the prize.
2: I hope so, and thanks for the program. It's terrific.
1: Thank you very much, mate. Thank you also to everyone who's texted through as well on 0437 774 774. Chipper picked up, it was Jane Fonda. Harry in the Bay also, that Jane Fonda is the voice there. Peter in Sydney's telling me that coral reef is alive. Okay, there's a scientific update for me. Thank you for that. But we'll keep moving on with the quiz now and see if we can find another three question winner. Let's go to our next caller. You could be that person if you want to join us. 1-300-800-222. It's Michael in Chester Hill. G'day, Michael. Welcome to the program.
6: Thank you very much, Francis.
1: Where's Chester Hill? I'm not aware of where that is.
6: Oh, it's in the sort of southern western Sydney. Sort of Western Sydney suburbs. Do you know Bankstown at all?
1: Absolutely do, yes.
6: Yeah, it's not very far from the Bankstown. It's in that area. It's sort of between Bankstown and I guess you would say Campbelltown or... Parramatta, I think.
1: In the mighty Western Sydney. All right, mate. What would you like to play? What do you play? Famous Cars? Sax Appeal, pick out one of our sax solos, maybe something from the wild card round. We've still got we've got one wild card question left if you want to go there, or The Natural World.
6: I was just going to briefly, be a bit pedantic and do suggest that corals are actually living creatures, but, you know, I mean, technically I suppose you could say coral isn't alive. And also just quickly... just a quick shout out to Emma to say in Engadine, not all men are misogynists. I mean, you know, if you're watching a story about Joe Rogan, then, you know, you could fall into the trap of believing that we're all horrible people, but we're not. Especially people who tune in to the ABC.
1: Fair enough. Good on you, mate.
6: Yeah, give me a wild card.
1: Okay, you've got to tell me, for the wild card, for your first question, which invention by Johannes Gutenberg transformed the sharing of knowledge in Europe in the 15th century?
6: Well, that would be the printing press.
1: That's right, the Gutenberg printing press.
7: Yes. The fruit of Gutenberg's work can be seen all around us, but it's more important than that. For everything that our culture

0: Our civilization depends on starts with Gutenberg's invention.
1: So it's Stephen Fry and his Stephen Fry's program. He did a whole series on the impact of the Gutenberg press for television, which was quite amazing, and you realise just what a difference it made to the world. So well done.
2: Absolutely did. Well, I was going to say the famous thing, of course, is what's known as the Gutenberg Bible. Was probably one of the first books that was mass printed. And, of course, Stephen Fry, an absolute genius, brilliant well, I don't know if raconteur is the right word.
1: Yeah, I think you'd call him a raconteur. He's an intellect, he's an entertainer, and he's an incredibly insightful person.
2: QI particularly is like a highlight for him. But also he was very funny was it the Blackadder series?
1: He was Blackadder. My favourite is Blackadder season 4 as General Melchard. That heartbreakingly beautiful and funny television series. It's the way that they finished that was brilliant. But yes.
2: I think I preferred season 3. I think myself.
1: Everyone's got their favourite. I think. Okay, let's move on to your next question for question number 2. You can do famous cars. We've filled out wild card, so that's done. You've done. The natural, though you haven't done the natural. You can do the natural world. Famous.
2: Those are the one yet. You've got the natural world. You've got
1: sex appeal.
2: Oh, let's go for another sax question.
1: Okay, let's go for another sax question. So you need to be able to tell me the name of the 70s band that had a hit with this song by identifying its sax solo. Here we go.

0: Do you know the song, Michael?
1: Oh, to sleep.
0: You do know the song. You know the title of the song.
1: Such a simple mind. It's Supertramp.
0: Yes, what's the song?
1: I need to run it through my head before I can remember.
0: You're right there. You're right in and around it.
1: I know.
0: I'll give you one clue. The actual title of the song isn't a lyric in the song. It's not got anything to do with the lyrics of the song.
1: Oh, so I won't guess it by just trying to...
0: You can't sing it out. You can't sing...

0: It's not got anything to do with the lyrics of the song.
1: Oh, so I won't guess it by just trying to...
0: You can't sing it out. You can't sing your way out of it.
1: What a pity. You know, I used to call up from time to time earlier programs, and I would pull out the guitar or a harmonica and sing, or, you know, play a bit of music for you. But you know what? I guess I'm just going to have to either... it's not Breakfast in America.
0: It's from that album.
1: It's from that album. All right. Well, I'm going to have to just hang up, leave it to the next person.
0: Good on you, mate. Thanks for playing.
1: I really do, honestly.
0: Thanks, buddy. I appreciate it. I appreciate you calling in too. 1-300-800-222 as we play the four quiz. We are with Tony in Ballarat. Hello, Tony.
2: Hello.
0: Do you know the name of that song from that sax solo?
2: The next person doesn't know either, Francis.
0: Oh, no. Okay. Yeah. Well, thank you for hanging in with us. We appreciate it.
2: Right, the
0: good on you, mate. Talk to you soon. 1-300-800-222. We're going to come to your calls in a moment with more from the four quiz here on ABC Radio Overnight. Francis Leach sitting in for Trevor Chappell.
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0: And we're speaking with Daniel in Morford Vale in Adelaide in the four quiz. Hello, Daniel.
7: Good, thank you. How are you?
0: I'm well. How's your Thursday morning been? What are you doing with yourself at this early hour?
7: I was just listening to you guys, actually, and got to fly out to work tomorrow for a night shift, sort of prepping myself a little bit.
0: Oh, yeah, for getting yourself into the time zone. I know the trick. I know the trick well. Do you know the name of that song? Do you want to play? I'll play it for you again. Have a listen.
7: It's okay. No, I know the song.
0: Yep.
7: I think, is it The Logical Song?
0: It is, by Supertramp. Well done. The Logical Song by Supertramp.

0: And well done to everyone texting through as well from Paris in Craigieburn in Melbourne, Stu, Sandra from Perth. And someone's telling me there is a mention of the Logical song in the lyrics. I didn't pick that up, but anyway, it is the Logical song from the huge album Breakfast in America from about 1977. Did you have that record in your collection, Daniel?
1: No, but it's through my era.
0: Still worth a listen, that's for sure. Okay, we've got three other categories. In fact, we've got two other categories because I think we've done the wild cards. So you can go with the natural world or famous cars.
1: I'll go for the cars. Thanks.
0: Okay, famous cars. Here's your famous car question. What type of car was James Bond's preferred ride? What did Bond like getting around in?
1: Aston Martin DB9.
0: Oh, what a car. What a car. He did. It was an Aston Martin was his thing, that's for sure.
2: Magnificent, isn't she? 0 to 60 in 3.2 seconds. Fully bulletproof. A few little tricks up her sleeve. It's a shame, really. She was meant for you, but she's been reassigned to 009. But you can have this.
3: Does it do anything?
2: It tells the time. Might help with your punctuality issues.
3: Ian's idea.
2: Precisely.
0: I think that was a grab from one of the Daniel Craig era Bond films. But yes, Aston Martin is the car. Well done there, Daniel. Question number two, you can go with the natural world because that's next. Or there is still one. Oh, you've done sex appeal. So you can do the natural world is your next spot because everything else is taken up. So are you ready for this?
1: Yep,
0: go for it. Okay. Can you name this legendary naturalist? If you were watching telly in the 70s, you undoubtedly encountered this person on your television at the time. You've got to be able to name the legendary naturalist who was a staple on ABC TV in the 70s. I'll play a bit of his voice so you can maybe jog your memory.
4: Lots of birds about, and here's the track. Look at the tracks. Got to be something in there. Ah, yes. Two of them. Hey, gee, jump like Billy-O, these fellas. Got a

0: perfectly analyzed, so delicate and tiny. Goodness gracious me. Now, at first glance, you'd say that was an ordinary house mouse, and you'd be very, very close. This is one of the last invaders of Australia before the white man came. It's one of the native mice, and there's two ways of telling. The front teeth and the number of nipples. The native mice only have four nipples, and the teeth are always a giveaway.
1: Who is that, Daniel?
2: I'm not 100% sure, but if I had to guess, I'd say Mountain Douglas.
1: No, not Malcolm Douglas. Thank you for playing, though.
2: All right, thank you.
1: Thanks for your call. I really appreciate it. 1-300-800-222 is the number, or 0437-774-774 as we head to Sydney again and to Marsville. Hi, Di.
3: Hi, Francis. How are you going?
1: I'm well. What's Thursday morning like for you today?
3: I should really be in bed because I have to get up in a few hours and go to work, but I'm captivated by the quiz. So.
1: I'm sorry I'm denying you sleep, but I'm glad you're enjoying it.
3: No, I'm loving it. I'm loving it. I don't think I love this question, though, because I can't really think who it is.
1: It's a legendary Australian television presenter. He's sort of he's a precursor to, the great naturalist TV presenters that Australia's had since. He was on the tallies on the ABC all the time. He had a beard. He got around, in a floppy hat. He looked like every other bushwalker you've ever seen. He's an Australian legend. And as you could say, he said, by billy-o, he spoke the old-fashioned lingo.
3: Yeah.
1: Do you remember?
3: I'm thinking about Albie Mangles, the Leyland brothers.
1: Around that era, definitely contemporary of those guys.
3: I might have to hand it over to someone else.
1: Oh, good on you. Thank you, Di.
3: Thanks, Francis.
1: Have a good day at work and don't stay up too late. Russ is on the road in South Australia. Hello, Russ.
4: How are you, mate?
1: I'm well. Do you know who we're talking about?
4: You know what? Albie Mangles and Malcolm Douglas were my guesses.
1: Yeah, it wasn't either of those guys, but definitely someone from that era. Thanks for playing. And where are you driving today?
4: Mate, I am going from Mount Gambier to Mickleham.
1: Okay. Well, Victoria. Safe driving.
4: I just want to say quickly, hearing you on the radio, it just takes me back 25 years to my early 20s.
1: Oh, good. I hope they were good memories, my friend.
4: Listening to Frankie Loach on the Jays.
1: There you go.
4: Good memories.
1: I'm glad you found me again. Thanks, Russ.
4: Good on you, mate. See you, buddy.
1: See you, mate. Let's speak to Charlie in Mount Druitt this morning in the four quiz. Hi, Charlie.
5: Hello, Francis.
1: How are you? Would you like me to play the grab again of this famous person that we're trying to identify, famous naturalist who taught us about the natural world, particularly Australia's natural world in the 70s? Or do you know who it is?
5: No, I'll listen to it again.
1: Okay, so we're talking 1970s. ABC TV was his home predominantly, and he made lots of programs, and he was a bit of a legend. Have a listen.
0: Lots of birds about, and here's the track. Look at the tracks. Got to be something in there. Ah, yes. Two of them. Ah. Hey. Gee, jump like Billy, are these guys? Got to hurt them. They're so delicate and tiny. Goodness gracious me.
1: Any idea who that is, Charlie?
5: Oh, it's very familiar, but it escapes me, mate.
1: No worries. You'll know when you're here. I bet everyone's going to go, that's who it is. Good. Thanks for calling.
5: You have a good night.
1: You too. Thanks for playing. 1-300-800-222 if you know. There's a few people on the SMS who know. Dom in Hobart knows. So does Leroy in Penrith and Greg in Bendigo. They're all over it, Tracy in Mooney Ponds. Do you know who it is?
6: Oh, hi, Chich. I was wondering whether the guy who discounted the woman saying, she was concerned about what's going on with the misogyny in the world that we women are facing, the man came on and said, oh, my God, I hear it every day, not all men. So now we have to, you're all right, love, it's okay. And let's just discount women's fear, yeah?
1: No, fair enough. It's important that you're able to tell us exactly how you think and feel about it, so I appreciate that. So do you want to play the quiz as well?
6: Absolutely, Francis. This is a talkback show, isn't it?
1: It is. We're doing everything here. Who is the voice, do you think?
6: It's got to be, well, you've discounted everyone else, so it has to be Harry Butler in the wild.
1: It is Harry Butler in the wild. That's right.

0: Like Billy-O, he says. Just, I haven't heard anyone use that phrase for so long. It's kind of sweet. Well done.
1: Rocco the Billy-O was often said in the 70s at the footy.
0: I think we should bring it back.
1: Absolutely.
0: You are right. Harry Butler, the great Harry Butler, it was. Oh, can you tell? Well, got a few questions left. You can still get to your three questions to go into the win bin. Which would you like? Famous cars? We've got one left there. Or another sax solo, sax appeal?
1: Give me the sax, please.
0: Okay, this one.
1: A bit of Wild or something.
0: Yeah. What a player. Great man.
1: I know.
0: Love Wilbur. Okay, you've got to be able to tell me what this song is. I think this one, I think you should. This is what they say in basketball, a bit of a layup. What do you think? Do you know what that comes from?
1: Oh, yeah, that's, what's his name? George Michael.
0: Yeah, what's the song called? Do you want to hear it again?
1: Yes, please.
0: I'll play it again for you. It's a big solo single when he was a member of Wham.

0: What's the song, Tracy?
1: Maybe it's better.
0: You know the song, you know the lyrics.
1: I know. What is it? We could have spent.
0: It's all there.
1: Who's gonna dance with me? Oh, I don't know. What is it? I'm never gonna dance again. Guilty feelings. Oh my god. Oh, my God, Francis. What is it?
0: I'm not meant to be frustrating people at this time of the morning, but you're right.
1: You are frustrating, yes.
0: You've got all, you're like a Lego set. You've got all the tools to build a house, but you can't find the right brick. The name of the song. Good on you, Tracy.
1: Thanks, Francis.
0: It's going to kill you when you find out because you do know it. Thank you. Let's play with Joan in Glen Waverley now. Morning, Joan. Welcome to the Four Quiz. How are you going?
2: You know what that comes from.
0: Joan, you might want to turn your radio down because you're getting a little bit of me back in the ears, which is not great. So if you turn your radio down, you might be able to play the Four Quiz. Are you with me now, Joan?
2: Big solo single when he was a member of Wham.
0: No, we might come back to you because it sounds like you're with us in fallback, which is not a great place to be. Hello, Mark in Oak Park. How are you? Welcome to ABC Radio Overnights.
3: G'day, Francis. How are you?
0: I'm good. Do you know the name of that song?
3: Yeah, Careless Whispers.
0: That's right. George Michael and Careless Whisper, that's right.
3: Yes.
0: Yes, I can just imagine you, you know, sliding across the dance floor to do a slow dance with your beloved to that one.
3: Well, yes, but then she dumped me, so that's right.
0: Your guilty feet have got no rhythm. You're out of there.
3: Exactly.
0: All right, one for one. There's still a couple of questions for you to make it to three. Would you like the question from the natural world or a car question, a famous car question?
3: Let's go the car question.
0: Okay, here we go. For number two for you, which Japanese car company created the mighty Corolla?
3: Toyota.
0: It was Toyota. Did you ever have a Toyota Corolla?
3: I'm driving one.
0: Hey, excellent.
3: Yes.
0: They go forever, don't they?
3: Oh, they run on the smell of an oily rag.
0: Excellent. I'm glad you hear that. If you've ever been to Japan, taxi drivers all drive Toyota Crowns. Remember the Crown, which is sort of a bigger version of the Corolla?
3: Correct, I do remember that,
0: And if you're in Tokyo, they've got, they all have Venetian blinds in the back window. It's very... It's very cool.
3: Like going back to the old Valiants back in the old days.
0: Exactly, with the Venetians in the back.
3: Yeah, and they're worth a fortune now.
0: Yes, beautiful cars.
3: Some of them were over 200 grand, some of the old cars and the Holdens. It's incredible.
0: The Valiant, the purple Valiant was the car of choice where I grew up. If you could get one of those, you were the bee's knees.
3: The things I saw in the country in the New South Wales in the 70s, you used to shake your head out the time. You're thinking, what is that?
0: Yes, indeed. All right, you can go into the wind bit if you can answer our final question of the quiz this morning. Here, Mark, you ready?
3: Yep.
0: Now, this is a question from the natural world, and it's about something that's happening right now. It's started this week. It's in the news. Which country is on watch at the moment for possible tsunamis after the eruption of a nearby undersea volcano this week?
3: Yeah, that's in near Vanuatu.
0: Yeah, I'll give you that. It's PNG and around that area. Yeah. So well done. Yeah. A volcano's erupted in the Bismarck Sea, prompting warnings of possible tsunamis for the near Pacific. Good on you, mate. Well done.
3: Watching the smoke coming out of the ocean, rather amazing, considering there was nothing else there. It was pretty impressive.
0: Yeah, it's pretty frightening, the nature that they're...

0: of nature. We think we build the technology and sort of secure the world and build it how we like it in our own image, and then nature just reminds us of its awesome power.
1: Oh, it does it what? Yes, like the earthquakes recently in China, et cetera.
0: Good on you, Mark. Thanks for playing. Hang in there. Hold the line, or hold on, I should say, at least stay listening. And after this, we'll come back and tell you who's won from our two contestants in the win bin in our four quiz for today. It's been a lot of fun. Thanks to everybody who called up. Anne-Marie from Dandenong got Careless Whisper. So did Samantha, who understood that that was a Toyota Corolla, and everyone else who sent through some SMS as well. Really appreciate it. It's ABC Radio Overnights, and this is one of my favourites, Amy Mann. Thanks to everyone who called. Apologies to all those still on the line. Play again on Monday.

0: She's a songwriter's songwriter. One of those people I always sort of rant to people and say, have you heard Amy Mann's latest record? And they go, who? And it drives me crazy because I think she's extraordinary. Amy Mann there from the soundtrack to the movie Magnolia from Paul Thomas Anderson in the late 90s. And Save Me.
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0: And congratulations, Mark in Oak Park, who won the four quiz today. He gets the mighty fridge magnet and something from our prize cupboard as well. Thank you, Mark, for playing. And, of course, Ashman will have a quiz tomorrow night and we'll be back with the four quiz on Monday morning. Looking forward to it. I'm also looking forward to talking to my friend Scott Goodings, who's with us now to talk TV. And he does that regularly here on ABC Radio Overnights. G'day, Scotty. How are you going?
4: I'm good. Morning, Francis.
0: Now, we're going to talk today about TV series that we would want, think about it, we'd like to watch again, go back to, circle back to, haven't seen for a while, but cherished at the time. I mean, there's been a few that come to mind, but sometimes it was harder back in the day because if you didn't VCR something, it was gone and there was very few options to go and get it. Can you remind me, Scott, did old video stores have TV series or was it mostly movies back in the day in the Blockbuster era?
4: In the 80s, yeah, they had a few series, I think, what, from the 60s. They probably had things like Mod Squad. Maybe, I don't know if they would have had Hill Street Blues at that stage. I'm trying to think what Australian ones there. One of the early Australian ones, they were releasing Young Doctors, I remember that.
0: Get them and then the PCR entire Young Doctors.
4: And the entire back catalogue of Prisoner. But, it's a bit easier these days, but there are shows that you might want to revisit. But there's always that sort of fear that when you revisit something that you watched maybe 20, 30 years ago, will it actually be any good?
0: Yes, that is the danger. Is you go back to something, you think, I love this at the time, and you look at it and go, well, it looks dated, the costumes are bad, the dialogue's a bit dorky and a bit awkward. I've ruined my memories here, but I think it's worth doing. So we should take some calls. Or things you do want to go back to, or things you'd constantly go back to and watch again. 1-300-800-222, 1-300-800-222, or 0437-774-774. I mean, there are people in my family who will just watch Seinfeld 24/7 if they could, and also The Simpsons. If there was a Simpsons channel, it would just stay on. Like, you know, some people watch CNN just on a rolling loop. The Simpsons will be on a rolling loop and they just watch it over and over again and take great pleasure out of it.
4: There is a Seinfeld channel. Remember they did that Sydney Olympics, one of the on the cable network, they ran an alternative Simpsons channel.
0: What a great idea. So they sort of counter-programmed the fact they can't compete with the Olympic Games, so they just ran The Simpsons the whole time.
4: Yeah, I think even didn't Channel 10 do something as well with Rove McManus too when the big events are on? Didn't they just give up as well? There's nothing wrong. I find it quite admirable when TV stations just give up.
0: Just put
4: something they know they can't beat.
0: Just put the test baton up and go, we'll be back after that event that's happening on the other channel.
4: Yeah, we'll take our coffee breaks.
0: Now, Harry has sent through an SMS on 0437-774-774. He would love to see F Troop again. Were you an F Troop fan, Scott?
4: I wasn't really an F Troop fan, no. Trevor absolutely loves the show. I'm trying to think if that's available. I remember it used to run on one of the commercial networks, probably up until the 80s. But it seems to have disappeared. But I'm wondering if F Troop, you know, like the other thing about, you know, you mentioned videos. I do like going to a local op shop and going in there and, you know, you've still got DVDs, but

0: occasionally you will have like a giant box set of a TV show with about 16 videos in it. Something like the American series Taxi, I see a lot.
1: Oh, Taxi, like a VCR box set of Taxi.
0: Yeah, yeah. I mean, you know, if you... They're pretty cumbersome things, videos, when you look at them now, but, you know, they could make conversation pieces, especially when you see something, you know, that's, oh, what, a 20-year-old video on an op shop that's still in its wrapper.
1: Yeah, well, that's...
0: It's pristine.
1: Now, Owen has given us a call on 1300 800 222 to join our TV freak, Scott Goodings. Good morning, Owen. How are you?
2: I'm well, thank you. I hope you guys are well.
1: Yes, what would you watch again, or what do you watch, you know, regularly, second time, third time, fourth time?
2: Well, two that come to mind. One of them is GP. I'd love that the ABC to do the reruns of that again. They did, like, reruns of that show in the, like, in the early 2000s, but I think they should run it again, because it's such a great, great series.
1: Yes, I do vaguely remember it. Do you remember that, Scott, GP, which was a medical drama the ABC had?
0: Yeah, with Michael Craig as the head doctor. Yeah, it was like set in inner city. Was it set in Glebe, I think, in Sydney? It was a big, you know, ABC's big drama on Tuesday night for about 10 years in the 80s and 90s.
1: And what was the other one, Owen, that you mentioned?
2: The other one, actually, you can watch this on YouTube, and I do quite often, is The Bill.
1: The Bill.
2: and that one, the ABC actually in, like, 2018 and 19, they actually did run episodes, but I think, old episodes, but I think actually they might have sold their post-1991 episodes to Foxtel or something.
1: Yeah, I think they did. We lost those. It was funny too, Owen and Scott, because I think The Bill had a period where it was doing some really gritty, interesting sort of cop TV, and then it went a little bit, schlocky and a bit crazy, don't you think, Scott? It got a bit mad. How many times did Summer Hill get bombed, for instance?
0: It got a bit soapy. I suppose the problem, I just checked quickly, that there's 2,425 episodes of The Bill.
1: How many?
0: 2,425? That can't be right, can it?
1: How many? It must have run for 20 years or more, longer.
0: Oh, yeah. It ran for, at least, I think, 25, 26.
1: It had the obligatory Come to Australia episodes too, didn't it? Like a lot of those English shows.
0: Oh, Burnside came here, didn't he?
1: Yeah, that's right.
0: Oh, no, Beach on the Run, yes. Beach on the Run. But if you can't watch that on YouTube, you know what there is on YouTube? Things like Zed Cars and things like Scotland's Softly Softly and New Scotland Yard, they're on YouTube.
1: I don't think it's going to scratch my bill itch. I need the bill. Hey, Scott, we're going to take a break and take more of your calls in a moment. Scott Goodings, the TV freak. We've got the news for you here on ABC overnight, and then we'll take more of your calls on 1300 800 222.
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0: This is ABC News with David Rollins. Cuba's 94-year-old former president Raul Castro has been indicted in the US, marking a major escalation in Washington's campaign against the island's communist government. Just before the announcement, President Donald Trump told reporters that he wouldn't tolerate a rogue state so close to the US. Castro was part of Cuba's revolutionaries who unseated dictator Fulgencio Batista in 1959, after which his brother Fidel became the leader. Earlier, Secretary of State Marco Rubio made a direct plea to Cubans to embrace a new relationship with the United States.
1: President Trump is offering a new path between the US and a new Cuba. A new Cuba where you, the ordinary Cuban, and not just Gaesa, can own a gas station or a clothing store or a restaurant.
0: Meanwhile, President Trump insists he's in no hurry to reach a deal with Iran to permanently end the war, adding that he's only giving this one shot. His comments come after Iran's parliament speaker, Mohammad Baghia Kalibaf, says that obvious and hidden moves by the enemy show that they are seeking a new round of fighting. Iran's top negotiator also says the ceasefire has been used as an opportunity for Tehran to rebuild its military. President Trump has again insisted that the opening of the Strait of Hormuz is a non-negotiable term of any peace deal.
2: We'd have to open the strait. That would open immediately. So we're going to give this one shot. I'm in no hurry. You know, everyone's going to go to the midterms. I'm in a hurry. I'm in no hurry. Ideally, I'd like to see few people killed as opposed to a lot.
0: Doctors are warning that the conflict in the Middle East could place further pressure on Australia's already strained medical supply chain. Around 400 medicines are currently listed as being in short supply nationwide. Australian Medical Association President Danielle McMullen says she is also concerned about hospital consumables and medical plastics, many of which rely on petroleum-based products.
3: The impact really is on crude oil and products made from it. So a lot of that is around medical plastics. So far, Australia does still have plenty of current supplies and immediate stockpiles, but we've certainly started discussions with the health department to make sure that that certainty of supply continues.
0: Legislation to tighten abortion restrictions in South Australia will be introduced to state parliament by Fair Go MLC Sarah Game. State political reporter Catherine Birmingham has more.
4: The bill would effectively ban abortion from 25 weeks, except in cases where it's needed to save the mother's life. SA's current laws permit abortions after 23 weeks when two doctors agree that continuing the pregnancy would involve significant risk to the mother's physical or mental health, or there is a significant risk of fetal abnormality. It's the third time since 2024 that legislation has been introduced to the state's upper house to change abortion laws, with both previously falling short of the votes needed to progress. Supporters of the bill are hopeful it'll pass the upper house this time if the three new One Nation MPs vote in favour.
0: A Katanning man has appeared in Perth Magistrates Court charged over the death of a man who was allegedly hit by his vehicle. David Webber reports.
5: The man was found unresponsive on Murray Drive in Katanning last Wednesday morning. The court heard he'd suffered catastrophic head injuries. Benjamin Thomas Simpkins has been charged with failing to ensure assistance after an incident causing death, failing to report an incident to police, and no authority to drive. The police prosecutor said it was a strong case and opposed bail, saying he had extensive links in the eastern states. The defence lawyer said Mr. Simpkins' parents had arrived from Queensland and the accused could live with them at his Katanning home, but the magistrate refused bail. The 26-year-old is scheduled to appear in court again next month.
0: Scientists have identified humpback whales travelling between Queensland and Brazil for the first time, linking two populations previously thought to be separate. Researchers analysed thousands of whale photographs collected over four decades and identified two whales that made the journey between the continents. Griffith University researcher Stephanie Stack says the rare crossings could help improve genetic diversity between humpback populations.
6: And now with this new study, we have evidence of two, not one, but two individual whales that were photographed in both countries. You know, historically with whaling, these populations got down to such small numbers that it's a good thing for their gene flow.
0: This is ABC News.
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10: Love hanging out with you in the mornings. It's been fun. 1-300-800-222 is the number to call. TV freak Scott Goodings is with us. And we're talking about those TV series that we'd like to go back to if we can find them. Some of them have sort of disappeared into the cracks of time, but others are still available and they become our staples. We sort of go, oh, what am I going to watch? Oh, that. I'll go back and watch The West Wing again for the 400th time. But what's yours? Give us a call, 1-300-800-222 or SMS 0437-774-774. Scott, some text messages coming through. John in Smithdale says, I got The Professionals from Blockbuster and still love it. Still got the videos from Blockbuster. Must have got them in the sale, the closing down sale. This one from James in Pakenham in Victoria. I can watch Yes Minister and Yes Prime Minister repeatedly, as relevant today as it was 40 years ago. Now, that's true. If you watch it, it's painfully relevant still, Scott.
11: Oh, what did I recently did? I mean, I recently did the whole a day of one a day of As Time Goes By, Jeffrey Palmer and Dame Judi Dench. But something else, like even To the Manorborn, you can do in about a week because there's only about 12 episodes. It's not bad going back to some 80 Britcoms.
10: Yeah, not the 2,000 episodes of The Bill. You'll be there for a couple of years. Now, we've got a special caller who's ready to talk to us about the Australian soap opera that I know that you've been searching the bargain bins of op shops around the place for in pristine condition, that being The Young Doctors. Let's catch up with Chris King, who played the beloved character Dennis Jamieson in The Young Doctors. Dennis, who began his tenure at Albert Memorial Hospital as an orderly. G'day, Chris. How are you going?
12: Good morning. How are you guys?
10: Really well.
12: Yeah.
10: Have you got pristine copies of the well, series yourself, The Young Doctors, that you go back and watch yourself, actually, your young self?
12: The first 250 episodes were released on DVD not so long back.
10: And you've got them? Do you watch yourself and go, oh, look how bright and smart I was?
12: A friend of mine had two copies of it and gave me one. Yes, so I sat back and watched it. It was interesting.
10: And how does it feel watching it?
12: Oh, look, it's nostalgic because it's a long time ago. Because I'm about to turn 70 and I was 20 then when we started the show. In those episodes, it was interesting. Because I thought it held it up. It held up okay, actually.
10: Oh, nice. Scott, have you got a question for Chris?
11: No, I just remember when it was on, it was being repeated about 5:30 in the morning on Channel 9 at one stage in the 80s. And I remember I used to tape the Thunderbirds on a Saturday morning and I'd catch the last 5 minutes of The Young Doctors and that great theme by the executives.
12: Yeah, it's very nostalgic when you think about it now.
10: Now, tell us about the characters the character you played, Chris. Tell us about Dennis. What was he about?
12: Well, Dennis was an interesting character. He was the young orderly when it started, and as the series progressed, I became a nurse. And it was like home and away. And oh, now I'd be a brain surgeon by now. That was TV for you. It was interesting. It was my character was. The hospital clown, along with Gwen Plum, we provided the comedy. And he was a great character to play because he was, a big brag about his love interest that never happened with all the beautiful nurses. And he was a story carrier in the show. So, as an orderly, I could be everywhere in the hospital.
10: So you had a lot of screen time.
12: Yeah, it was good. It was great. A great opportunity. Way back then.
10: And how many episodes did you appear in?
12: I really couldn't tell you because we did about, I think, I'm not exactly sure, but we're about 1,500 or 1,600 episodes.
10: Wow, that's a lot.
12: And we, most of us in our contracts, we were guaranteed 2 episodes a week. That was the minimum, and you could be in 3 or 4. But I did a fair few, I reckon.
10: And who did you most love working with on the show? Like Bartholomew John? Who else was in the show? Was it Chelsea Brown?
12: I can't remember the Chelsea was in. Certainly, I most love working with Cornelia Francis.
10: Oh, yes.
12: Gwen Plum. No doubt Gwen Plum, because she did a lot of episodes together. I learned a lot from Gwen. She was amazing, absolutely amazing woman and amazing actress.
11: Well, and Ugly Dave Gray ran Bunnies at the start.
12: Yeah.
11: The nightclub or the bar.
12: I tell you what, Ugly Dave was great because, you know, he was such a great joke teller. And if you at 7 o'clock in the morning when we, you know, you get the first call and he'd be in the makeup room telling gags, it was brilliant.
10: What great memories. What great memories. Yeah. Chris, thank you for sharing them with us here. We're all going to go and find a copy of The Young Doctor somewhere and try and pick you out in it now.
12: Yeah, you can. I think you can still pick them up. But there was a big push in to try and release the whole series. I'll tell you another one that I really liked, a series, Ashes to Ashes and Life on Mars, an English series.
10: Oh, I have to check those out.
12: Oh, look, it's a brilliant, it's a cop thing, and you'll never pick the ending in the second series, which I think was Ashes to Ashes. And it's a brilliant, brilliant series. I loved it. I've got that on DVD.
10: And, Chris, can I ask you, did you do any other television work? Were you a cameo on other television series that we might have seen?
12: Yeah, I was in Home and Away and Country Practice. I was in a cop series with Peter Mockery and Lucy Bell. I can't escape me what the name was at the moment. But yeah, did a lot. A lot of the stuff that I started with at the ABC in those days, they did it on tape, and they wiped a lot of the series. Ugh. Like Ben Hall, I was in. And that's, I don't think you can get a copy of that now here in Australia. But, you know, those things, which there was a lot of brilliant stuff gone by then.
10: Oh, that's a tragedy, isn't it? It's a bit like all those Lost Countdown episodes. Chris, thanks so much for giving us a call. And,
12: pleasure, guys. I just woke up and listening to the ABC as I do.
10: Good to hear, mate.
12: I heard you guys talking about The Young Doctors, which is great. Yeah.
10: Good on you, Chris. Chris there on the Central Coast, Chris King, who played the orderly, Dennis Jamieson, in the Australian soap opera The Young Doctor, Scott Goodings.
11: I can see him in his blue orderly outfit and his name tag. You know, and mentioned Ashes to Ashes and Life on Mars. That stars John Sim, the English actor. And what happens is he's in contemporary time, has a car crash and then wakes up in the time that Life on Mars was released 30 years ago. So he has to deal with, you know, being a policeman in that 30 years ago in a totally different era and working out what's going on. Has he actually died? Is he in an afterlife? Is he in a coma? Or has he time travelled? And one of the shows you want to go back to and have a look at is another John Sim show, the Jimmy McGovern series The Lakes.
10: I remember that being really brilliant, but also it had a sort of... there's a foreboding and an energy about the Jimmy McGovern writing, which I absolutely loved, which I watched it once and I haven't watched it again, but I've got really fond memories of how impressed I was at the time by that series, The Lakes.
11: Yeah, like it was set in the Lakes District of England, and it was the John Sim character was Danny, and he had a bit of a gambling problem, and he met a woman and they had a child, and he ends up going to Liverpool, escaping, but then going back and getting a job on a like a hire boat company on the lake. And there's a bit of a local tragedy, which we won't give away the plot, but there was 2 series of it, a bit of a gap between 2 of them. But, yeah, it's definitely worth checking out for John Sim. If you know John Sim in Grace, police show now, and he was in 24-Hour Party People, wasn't he?
10: He was, yes.
11: And that's from, like, the early 70s, so you can try and hunt that down somewhere.
10: Excellent. Peter has given us a call. You can too, 1-300-800-222. We're talking with Scott Goodings, a TV freak, about those TV series we'd love to go back and watch again, or the ones that we do, that we drag out the DVD or make sure that we've got on hand when we've got nothing to do and we can't make up our mind. We've got our staples we'd like to go back to. Pete is in Rolleystone in Perth. G'day, Peter. How are you?
13: Yes, good morning. Thank you. Two, if I may. All the Rivers Run. I was a big Sigrid Thornton fan, like a lot of people. And Oneidan Line.
10: Oneaton Line. I do remember All the Rivers Run, but I don't remember Oneaton Line. Tell us about the plot of that, Pete.
13: That was the old sailing ships, the British show.
10: And was what era are we talking? Is it an 80s show?
13: Yeah, it would have been still at home, so probably even 70s.
10: Okay. Oh, Scott, do you know much about that?
11: Yeah, that was like an epic series, from the 70s. It's like set in Liverpool, a big shipping company in the 1800s. And I remember the opening titles. There was two, I know what it was. It was Adagio of Spartacus, this epic, grandiose opera music over the top of the opening credits, which was just the huge, it was a clipper ship just fighting its way through the ocean. It was epic opening credits. If you check it out on YouTube, you'll recognise the music straight away. I think it's actually been used in a lot of ads.
10: I think we might have the music. Let's have a listen.

0: There it is, the Onedin line. Peter, does that bring back a few memories?
1: It certainly does. My mother could play it on the piano.
2: Oh, wow.
1: And she would always say, you can close your eyes and visualize, when you're listening to it, and visualize the ocean, because that was the shot you'd always get from the vessel.
0: Fantastic.
1: And
0: Thanks, Peter. Thanks for your call. Good.
1: No worries. All the best.
0: We'll try and track that one down and have a look at it as well.
3: It's probably interesting too, because the original composer composed for a ballet. Probably would have never dreamed that it would find a second life as an epic TV theme show. Epic TV theme song.
0: Now, a couple coming through on the SMS as well. Bendigo is where we're heading with that. Greg reckons the Sweeney. I love the Sweeney. The Sweeney, late 70s, early 80s, gritty English sort of cop show. Who's starting the Sweeney? Remind me, Scott.
3: John Thor and Dennis Waterman.
0: Of course, Dennis Waterman.
3: Yeah, I remember that was in the era when English series brought out their own films, like a lot of sitcoms did it, and Sweeney brought out a couple of films. And I remember going to see one of the Sweeney films during school holidays in one of the best, I think, double bills I've ever seen.
0: What was the other film?
3: Well, I had to sit through Gillian Armstrong's My Brilliant Career first before we got to that.
0: Now, that is quite
3: the Sweeney.
0: That's a quite a variety hour entertainment, something for everybody.
3: Yeah. I'm not sure how Gillian would have felt about, you know, having her debut feature mixed up with the Sweeney, but it certainly opened my eyes to a bit of art house.
0: Oh, that's excellent. A couple of other SMS as well. This one from Nat in Kalaroo. My comfort show is Frasier. The writing has not aged well, but I still put it on most nights to fall asleep to. I'm loving watching shows from my childhood with my kids now. Well, that's always good fun too, being able to review. Great excuse to go back to your favourite kids' programs with your kids. And now that I'm a grandparent, I'm going to be doing that, subjecting my granddaughter to lots of cartoons from the 60s and 70s. Snagglepuss, she'll become very familiar with Snagglepuss, Scott.
3: Yeah, I've been trying to find the original Yogi Bear show. It's really hard to find Snagglepuss, the pink mountain lion.
0: Is it really hard to find those Hanna-Barbera cartoons?
3: On YouTube, yeah, because of copyright. You know things you're going back to? If we get a bit highbrow, Sam on Facebook mentions she wants to go back to Arrows of Desire, which was an early OO's poetry show where they had dramatisations of everyone from Shakespeare to Sylvia Plath, an analysis of poetry. But the one I was thinking of, one you could possibly watch with your grandchild, I reckon you in this show. Do you remember a show that used to be on ABC 4 Schools called Rock School?
0: Yes, of course.
3: And I used to see it during school holidays when I took days off. It was an English show. And
0: we teach you how to play the bass guitar.
3: Yeah, the bass guitarist, and the guitarist I remember was Deidre Cartwright, and she was in the first incarnation of, you know, the band Girls School?
0: Yes, the great all-women metal band.
3: Yeah, yeah. She was in the band just before that, and it was just so cool in the 80s to see one of the, you know, the front and centre, the guitarist, teaching us how to play, and they had a drummer and they had a bass player.
0: Oh, Rock School. Love it. This one for you from Julie wants to know, please ask Scott about Bellbird on ABC in the 60s and 70s. Is that available somewhere? It must be available somewhere.
3: That's the only thing I've ever seen about Bellbird is if you look and look and look, you might find there was a spin-off film of Bellbird called Country Town. Bellbird used to be on, like, before the news. It was a serial in the late 60s and 70s on ABC before the 7 p.m. news. So Country Town, if you look for that. But also, I think someone did post a couple of episodes of Bellbird on YouTube if you want to hunt that down. Yeah.
0: Jack is in Fish Creek in Victoria. Good morning, Jack.
4: Francis, good morning.
0: Have you got a Young Doctors connection as well?
4: Oh, yes. Peter Loughran, one of the stars of the show, handsome fellow. He went to school with me and he used to come to my place and we'd turn the sprinkler on the front lawn and it was swampy. We'd slide around and muck around. My sister was madly in love with him. charming, handsome, spoke French like a native. A real talent and handsome. Another side story, his sister is also gorgeous. I was madly in love with her. a cracking family. And Marcelin was a lovely school, and Peter had a tremendous time there. And I recall him speaking in class out of turn during a French lesson, and the old brother gave him a dose of the stick in front of us all for being a pest. And the brother had no idea that he was belting the best French student he'd seen for years.
0: Oh, yes, the old Christian brother discipline in the classroom. Know all about that, Jack. Thanks a lot. Do you remember the character that he played, Pete? Jack, what was his character in The Young Doctors?
4: He was a doctor.
0: He was a doctor.
4: Achingly handsome.
0: Yeah.
4: He broke more hearts than a can of cholesterol. He was...
0: Thank you, Jack.
3: In the days when all doctors or orderlies wore ties too.
0: Yeah, more of it, I say. I want my doctor dressed up in a tuxedo or paying, you know, look. It's the same reason why, if your doctor wore a tuxedo, you'd trust them more, wouldn't you? It's the same. It's the same way. Why do pilots have to wear those sort of silly uniforms? Imagine if a pilot got on a plane in his shorts and T-shirt.
3: That's a bit of a trope, isn't it, when the doctor has to come in the American drama series, when the big surgeon has to come in and he's been at the opera.
0: Yes, yes, of course.
3: He has to remove his cufflinks.
0: Oh, dear. Like, Lee in Epping has texted through. Scott Goodings is with us, our TV freak. We're talking about those TV series we love to go back to. I would love to revisit the classic soap opera, Soap. Billy Crystal and the fabulous Catherine Helmond. A great preparation for The Bold and the Beautiful, Lee says. Oh, Soap was great.
3: Yeah, it was the sitcom, I suppose, wasn't it? Send up of the Tate family and the two sisters and the two families. Start off with Billy Crystal. That's another one that I see in op shops a bit, like Taxi. The big, big, a lot more episodes of, oh, no, they're probably about the same as Soap, actually. But, yeah, if you look for them, you can still got them on VHS. That's if you've got a VHS player.
0: I know. They're very rare these days. We've got a couple other suggestions as well. Mark in Oak Park in Melbourne wants to see Mork and Mindy. Hilarious show. Cracked me up. Refused to do any homework when the show was on. Nanu, nanu, Mark.
3: I think Mork and Mindy did start that. I mean, when it first started, not that it annoyed me, but every child at school is walking around with their suit on backwards, you know.
0: Oh, Boulder, Colorado, where all the fun was. And Virginia in Booker Bay says she'd love to see three Australian series. Consider Your Verdict. It's a court drama, wasn't it? Divorce Court. And The Unloved. Consider Your Verdict. Was that they would recreate actual court proceedings?
3: Yeah, and that was, I suppose, a bit of a forerunner to Homicide. Actually, Crawford's just recently, Cliff mentions that Crawford's on Facebook mentions that Crawford's have really been updating their YouTube channel. So if you've got a bit of a nostalgia for that, things that Crawford's haven't really put up, like in the last few weeks they've put up first episodes of Solo One, Paul Cronin, set in the Dandenongs in Victoria, his sort of kids show, Homicide, Matlock Police Division 4, Carson's Law, Ryan Hunter Special Squad, and the big one they've put up the first episode of Holiday Island from the 80s.
0: Holiday
3: Do you remember
0: Island.
3: Holiday Island?
0: Who was in that? Was James Rain in that?
3: That was Return to Eden.
0: Oh, sorry.
3: John Blackman was actually in Holiday Island. The thing about Holiday Island was set at a Queensland resort, and they filmed it up at Moreton Bay, but then there were budget issues. So they decided to film this series about a tropical island in 1981 in the back lot of the Nunawading studios at Channel 10. And it didn't last too long, Holiday Island, and that set lay dormant for about 5 years until Neighbours moved there and the Holiday Island set became Lasseter's.
0: There you go. That's why we've got you on the show, because these details, these are barbecue stoppers. You can roll that one out at your next barbecue. Watch jaws drop on the floor. Scott Gooding's our TV freak with us. George is in Lakemba. G'day, George.
2: Oh, good day, guys. Yeah, my mind is going in a thousand different directions with all these different suggestions they're putting in. And by the way, just for that person who wondered what Peter Mockery's doing these days, I believe he's been over in New Zealand for quite a while. That's, I think, still acting over there. And I agree, he was one of those incredibly handsome guys that women would just go goo-goo after. And he was in that, Chris King mentioned that series that he was in with Lucy Bell and Peter Mockery's Murder Call. Yeah, it's sort of like it's a small industry in Australia. Lucy Bell's the daughter of the famous Shakespearean actor John Bell, and she's married to

0: James O'Loughlin, who's the afternoon presenter on ABC Local Radio Sydney. So it's all a bit of an incestuous little scene.
1: Tight circles, indeed.
0: In Australia, everyone knows everybody, or related to everybody. Anyhow, and also about music series. I know you're into that, Francis. Just reminded me with that the Rock School series, a series I worked on at the ABC was Sweet and Sour.
1: Yes.
0: Been shown once because they had a strange deal that it was only broadcast once, and that was it. And it's been languishing in who knows where if it's still around. I think there's a bad or low resolution, not very good quality copy on YouTube somewhere. But that's
1: George, you can get the soundtrack, which was written by Scribble, and Sweet and Sour, the song itself, was a great tune. And
0: Deborah Conway. I mean, I kind of worked a bit on the recording of some of that because they had some of the great songwriters of Australia, sort of, Buzz Bistra from the, it was a part of the Governor of the Guys, and Tim Cutting, and a whole bunch of people, Joanna Piggott from, Todd Hunter's wife, and it's a great lot of songwriters.
1: What a shame that we can't see it, George. We can't see it somewhere.
0: Well, it's a strange deal, as I say. I mean, a lot of people still remember very fondly from the first time they saw it because it was one of those, a bit like the Goodies, that was shown just before the 7 o'clock news. So everybody kind of came home from school and kind of watched it and kind of got involved. And they had a lot of very good people involved in it too.
1: Now, is there other TV shows that you'd like to try to track down and watch again?
0: Yeah, well, there's some series that you might only see once, it'd be like Sweet and Sour, but there was one American series, sci-fi series, that really kind of resonated with me called The Lost Room. It was only like 3 90-minute episodes. I think it was about 2006 or something, but had an amazing cast. Had Peter Krause, who people know from 6 Feet Under and a whole bunch of other American series. Julianne Margulies of ER Good Wife fame. Elle Fanning, one of her first roles as the daughter of Peter Krause, and Kevin Pollack, and a whole bunch of amazing
1: people. That's Scott. I don't know that one, Scott. Do you know that
2: one? No, either do I. What was it called again, George?
0: It's called The Lost Room. It's about 2006. It's found on the Sci-Fi Channel in America, but it has a really intriguing premise. It's about this strange hotel room on Route 66, or motel room on Route 66, and an unexplained thing happens in 1961 called The Event. And ever since that time, this kind of room exists outside of sort of regular time and space. You can look out the window, but you can see the road, where it was and that, but people outside can't really see it. And what's fascinating about it is that there's sort of like a magic key that you can get, and Peter Krause's character, who's a detective, ends up getting it in a very interesting, convoluted kind of way, and you can enter that room from any other room in the world. If you've got a certain kind of lock, it opens into that room, and then it opens back out again into any other room in the world.
1: What a crazy good idea.
0: It gets weirder than that. There's all these strange little objects in the room, and his daughter, played by Elle Fanning, kind of disappears in the room when she gets locked behind.
1: We're going to try and track it down, George.
0: It's a fascinating piece of work.
1: Thank you, mate. That sounds really good, Scott. That's the sort of thing that I might want to try and find.
2: You know what I'm thinking of like that? Do you remember Channel 9, even up in the 80s, were still playing the 70s show The Evil Touch?
1: No, I don't remember that one.
2: So The Evil Touch was this film in the TV series in the early 70s. It was an anthology series a bit like The Twilight Zone, a bit more horror, a bit more thriller, and had Anthony Quayle, the English actor, introducing it, saying there's a touch of evil in all of us with smoke, and he would say pleasant dreams the end of it. But it was a show which was obviously funded by American money as well. It was full of American actors like Ray Walston, Vic Morrow. They'd all come out here.
1: Wow.
2: And the Australian support cast was like Tony Bonner, Rowena Wallace, and they all spoke with American accents. And there's only a few low-res episodes of this on YouTube. So I wish Channel 9 to play it, because when I was looking it up tonight, I never knew this. There was an episode written by a girl. It was sort of, written and directed and starring American actors in Australia. An episode written by Q Moonblood. And you know who Q Moonblood was?
1: No, I do not.
2: It was one of his writing credits before he went on to do Rocky. Sylvester Stallone wrote an episode of his Australian show.
1: That's amazing.
2: Which stars Peter Sumner, who's been disinherited by his aunt, who plays by an American actress, and so he has to try and kill her before she gets a chance to change her world.
1: What was that non-de-plume again?
2: Moonblood.
1: Q Moonblood.
2: Yes.
1: That's a great name for a hip hop artist.
2: I really want to find this heart. What's the heart to heart episode of The Evil Touch?
1: Wow, Charlie's on the road. He's calling us. Scott Gooding's here, our TV freak. Francis Leach with you, ABC Radio Overnights, and we're talking about those TV shows we'd like to track down and watch again. Charlie.
3: Yeah, morning, gents. George stole the thunder with Sweet and Sour. I just want my kids to watch it to prove to them that we're cooler than they could ever be.
1: Well, when was the last time you saw it, Charlie? When was the last time
3: actually,
1: you...
3: as George said, like, I watched it. I remember going home every sort of like when I was in year 11, 12 to watch it. But I did find it on YouTube. It is a bit scratchy, but it is all there.
1: So maybe it's time for a reboot. Then we could do a reboot of Sweet and Sour.
3: Yeah, I think so. So, but look, absolutely brilliant, loved it. But while I was on hold, I did recall a show that would have been early 90s, because I remember I just got married and my wife and I were like, oh, it's on, quick, let's get home and watch it. It was a show called Cracker with Robbie Coltrane. It was a series where he was a criminal psychologist, like he was kind of, how can I put it? He'd get inside the crim's heads, basically, and work out, you know, who they were and what they were doing and that.
1: Yeah, and that's another Jimmy McGovern writing piece, isn't it, Scott?
2: Yeah, with Ricky Tomlinson and Christopher Eccleston was in the first series, yeah.
1: Oh, great.
2: I love it. Yeah, it's great.
3: It was absolutely brilliant. So, and, you know, like Robbie Coltrane sort of going from, like normally sort of doing comedy to a serious role. I'd love to get my hands on it. But also, I did see on one of the streaming services, V, remember the Alien show?
1: Yes.
3: Back in the night?
2: Yeah.
3: That's making a comeback.
1: Great. Good on you, Charlie.
3: All the best, guys.
1: Thanks for your call. 1-300-800-222 to take. We'll take your calls about your lost TV shows, the ones that you'd love to watch again. There's a couple on the SMS for you, Scott. Sea Change. Chrissy would love to see Sea Change again. I wonder how that's aged these days. It was the early 2000s sensation.
2: Yeah, the ABC version. And then I think, it was probably about 10 years ago. Now, remember Channel 9 did a reboot of it for about 6, 7, or 8 episodes. I think the old one had held up fairly well. I think like something like Better Roses with Kerry Armstrong. With these shows, as long as you watch them, and you know, if the production values aren't what shows are now, just you know, don't worry about that. Just concentrate on the acting and the plots and the scripts.
1: Good morning, Julie. Welcome to ABC Radio Overnights.
4: Hello, gentlemen. How are you?
1: Well, what would you like to go back and watch again?
4: I'm loving the time capsule that is ER. It's on the ABC. It's
1: on iView, Julie.
4: And then repeated during the day.
1: Oh, so you can watch it on telly, and it's on iView as well.
4: Yes, but the beauty is the time capsule is that when it first started, like in the mid 90s, no computers. They had to learn the digital age. Then came the mobile phones.
1: Yeah.
4: You know, so you can see the progression of the Y2K bug. You know, every now and again, there's a beautiful little remembrance of what we all went through, written very well by John Wells, who also wrote for The West Wing.
1: Oh, wow.
4: And Michael Crichton. If you love Michael Crichton books, Jurassic Park and so forth, many made into movies. So I think is the third time now that I'm watching ER through again, but I'm just laughing at the little snippets of great creative writing within their dialogue.
1: Nice one.
4: And
1: good on you, Julie.
4: The young actors also. But just quickly, you mentioned Lucy Bell before. Her mother appeared in one of the great Australian TV series called The Godfathers.
2: Godfathers, yeah.
4: Do you remember that one?
2: Yeah, I remember the early 70s, yeah, with Eric Oldfield, who was in The Young Doctors as well. It was about she was the single mother of a young son and she had a whole lot of boarders who became father figures to her son, didn't they?
1: Thanks, Julie. We've got a few more calls we want to run through before we finish up with Scott this morning. Bob in Greenacre, hello.
5: G'day, fellas. I was enjoying the show and then I remembered in the 70s I acted in Glenview High.
1: Glenview High. Now, Scott,
5: yeah.
1: High school drama?
5: Yes, that's right.
1: And what was your role in that, Bob?
5: Look, I was called the champ. I was a professional boxer at the time. I had to fight Tom E. Lewis. He'd just finished making his show, The Chant of Jimmy Blacksmith, and they wanted him to get a bit of notoriety, so they put him on this popular series that was... And we filmed it all at... I used to be the trainer down there.
1: There you go. Have you seen it? Have you seen it back in time lately?
5: I tried to look it up and get it. It was episode 9, and they apparently printed over it.
1: Oh no! Oh, that's a shame. Look, thank you for telling us about. Do you remember Glenview High, Scott?
2: Yeah. It was Gregor Taylor from Matlock Police. He was the teacher. There's a couple of episodes on them. It was like mid-70s. Probably a more serious show than the other foray into school dramas Channel 7 had in the class of 74 and 75. Indeed. They were more soapy.
1: Let's finish up with Grant in Waterloo and Greg and Ryder with their last two calls. G'day, Grant.
6: Yeah, g'day, Francis and Scott. This one's an old cop show, the Australian cop show, came in 1981. If Scott can remember, Bellamy.
2: Oh, yeah, it was John Stanton, yeah.
6: That's the one, yeah, Steve Bellamy. And it was pretty hard-hitting for the time. It was pretty, it didn't really, it only lasted about a year or so, and it had its moments. It was pretty violent, you know. There was a couple of things with a sniper episode in it, and I think he also goes sort of towards the thing. He falls in love with a prostitute, and it was pretty hard, gritty sort of drama, but it was only there for the year. But it was well made, so, yeah.
2: Yeah, I think they were trying to be like, a bit like the Sweeney and some of those, you know, gritty, violent police shows.
1: Social realist television.
6: That's the sort of, the Sweeney, The Wire and all that sort of thing.
1: Love it. Good on you.
6: Yeah, all right. Thanks. I'll be there you go. Cheers.
1: And Greg in Sydney and Ryde. Hello, Greg.
7: G'day, how are you going, Francis and Scott? My show was The Awful Movies with Deadly Ernest on Channel 10.
1: Tell me about that.
7: Well, it was on either Friday night late, about midnight, Friday or Saturday night, and what he would do was you see him running down the corridors of Channel 10 with a coffin, dressed in black, and he'd go into a studio, and he opened up the coffin, there's all these film canisters, and he would show horror movies and thrillers.
1: Brilliant. What a brilliant premise.
7: It turns out that he worked for Channel 10 in production, and his name was Ian Bannerman.
1: There you go. That's a great one. I didn't know. What a great premise that is to set up your horror movie Friday night. Thank you, Greg.
2: It was, and he had Fang and Igor as his... and the other thing about it is it was a bit of a franchise because in Victoria there was Ralph Baker. There was Ian Bannerman, I think, in Adelaide. And you know who was Deadly Ernest in Queensland?
1: Who?
2: Dr. Terence Elliott. From Country Practice, Shane Porteous. So it was a franchise thing going on with their Deadly Ernest character to Channel 010.
1: Great idea. Scott's been great fun. Free streamers, if you want to try and check this out. YouTube, of course. Tubi, T-U-B-I, has lots of classic TV. Plex you can use as well. I think that's a subscription service that might help you use it. 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

0: ABC. Yeah. Scotty, we'll do it again soon.
1: No, Francis. See ya.
0: Scott Gooding's a TV freak with us, talking about those TV series that we'd love to go back and see. Our Francis here for Trevor on ABC Radio Overnights. In a moment, we're heading to the UK. In fact, we're going to go to Ireland to catch up with Andrew Mangan, the man behind the Arse blog and the Arsecast, the long-running Arsenal podcast and blog for over 20 years, to talk about the end of the Premier League season. First, though, out of Liverpool...

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4: And it's Arsenal's Premier League title. For the first time for 22 years, it will not go to the final Sunday. Mikel Arteta and his team and everyone in North London, you can reach fever pitch again. Arsenal will win the league in 2026.
5: ABC Overnight, right around Australia. Francis Leach with you. He's sitting for Trev at the moment. It's been a crazy time for me. Look, can I tell you? It's been a crazy time. If I've seemed a bit distracted at times with one eye on an iPad next to me, watching a football game in the faraway stadiums of Great Britain, it's because I have been. All right, you got me. I've been watching the Arsenal inch their way towards the English Premier League title. 1-0 victory after 1-0 victory at a time, and it nearly killed me. But yesterday morning, it all faded away in a ocean of joy and happiness after Arsenal secured its premiership and its Premier League title, the first one in 22 years, and I am here for it. I'm here to bask in that glory with my good friend, Andrew Mangan. Now, Andrew is a blogger and award-winning podcaster and a pioneer of this too. He's been doing this for over 20 years before anyone thought about doing it. He was there doing it already, and he is Arsenal's number one podcaster and blogger, and he joins me here online from Dublin this morning. His time. How are you, mate?

0: I am exhausted and exhilarated, I think is probably the best way of putting it. It's been a real journey this season, and the journey has come to an end in the best possible way with Arsenal champions again for the first time in 22 years. So, yeah, I'm feeling pretty good because Francis has a an Arsenal fan. We've been through some things over this period of time. Not all of them good. So, to enjoy this one, I think is something we've all been waiting for a while.
1: It certainly is. I mean, you get a real sense too. I guess you've been doing this for a long time, Andrew. How much the game has grown internationally too? Because scenes all around Australia overnight, there were a lot of news stories about Arsenal fans gathering in the early morning here in Australia to watch that Manchester City game against Bournemouth. So for people who don't quite know, Arsenal just needed Manchester City not to win last night, and then they were unassailable. They had a lead that could not be overtaken in the final day of the Premiership season this weekend, and that occurred at around 6:20 a.m. our time yesterday, and it was quite something. And I guess you would have seen that growth of how international the game has become, but how international Arsenal have become as well.
0: Yes, for sure. Like every corner of the globe, and I've been very lucky to travel around quite a bit to witness that firsthand, whether it's America or Asia or Australia. The commitment of the overseas fan is really something, because you talked about the time at which that happened. It was about, I think, 8 or 9:20 in the evening over here, which is a more respectable time for that kind of stuff to happen. So it's always amazing, whether it's early in the morning or people getting up in the middle of the night or not going to bed or staying awake, however they're doing that to follow their team. Arsenal and beyond. I think it's fair to say that the Premier League is hugely popular, but Arsenal in particular, I think, have a global reach that is unparalleled, really. And the Arsenal fans all around the world are going to be very, very happy today with what transpired, particularly after the last, 3 seasons finishing second. This was an itch we all really, really needed to scratch, and it got scratched last night with thanks to Bournemouth and what they did. So yeah, we'll give Bournemouth a little shout out today as well.
1: Absolutely. They've secured themselves some form of European football along the way by doing so too. So a prize for them in the mail. Andrew, just give us a sense of what this journey has been like in recent times for Arsenal, the big football club, North London Football Club, global football club. But say, take me back to 2019 when the current manager, Mikel Arteta, a former captain of the club, came back to manage this team, to be the coach without any prior senior coaching experience. What did he inherit?
0: He inherited a bit of a mess, I think it's fair to say. There was a long-standing manager who I'm sure people know, Arsene Wenger. Things towards the end of his time at the club had started to unravel a little bit, I think is probably the right way of putting it. And I think at executive level, the club had taken their eye off the ball in a way that wasn't healthy. The ownership situation wasn't 100% healthy either for a long time. Then they appointed a man called Unai Emery, who's now in charge of Aston Villa, and that really didn't work out. He's obviously done good stuff with Villa and elsewhere, but sometimes you're the wrong man at the wrong time at the wrong club, and that was very much the case with him. So it was a scenario that Mikel Arteta really had to rebuild. Arsenal had to hit a kind of, by their standards, a kind of rock bottom in order to go again. And over the course of the last number of years, he's absolutely done that. As you say, he never had any coaching experience before. 3 months maybe after he took over, there was the small matter of a worldwide pandemic, which was a difficult thing for everyone to deal with in many aspects, and that added to the sort of surreal nature of the first maybe 12 to 18 months of his tenure, where he won the FA Cup in his first few months in charge, but after that took a while to sort of steer the boat in the right direction. But eventually, obviously, started to do that in a significant way. The signings were good. The coaching was good. The tactics was good. The team developed and became very, very good. And Arsenal have been a really, truly competitive team in Premier League terms for 3 or 4 seasons now. So there is a sense that, okay, it's about time we got it over the line, but I don't mean to say that should diminish the achievement, because I think you also have to recognize what Arsenal have been competing against in that period, which is Manchester City, Pep Guardiola, a very different financial situation at that club. So it's been a lot to deal with. So I'm delighted for him that he's finally achieved what he set out to achieve, and what he sort of promised Arsenal fans that he would do his best to bring to the club.

0: And it has been that season that we will now look back on with great joy, but it hasn't been easy as an Arsenal fan, has it? Because the football has been determined. It's been incredibly, not defensive, but it's been defensively solid, so hard to score against. But there's been, I think, 8 1-0 victories along the way, including right at the end where every last kick of the ball, we were hanging on for dear life in our heads that something might go wrong. And any slip, one slip would be enough for it all to fall apart. It was an excruciating last couple of games for Arsenal fans.
1: Yeah, listen, we're all enjoying it now. I think anyone who said they've enjoyed this season from start to finish is having you on. You know, they're a bit of a spoofer. There have been things to endure.

0: that it can be really difficult to motivate yourself if you finish second, if you finish second again, if you finish second again. It takes a lot to push through and really go again and make sure that you get it over the line. So I think they deserve massive, massive credit.
1: Andrew Mangan is the writer with Ask Blog and also the podcast host of the Ask Cast, which you can find on whatever platform you choose to. If you want to join the Arsenal community, that's the place you'd like to go and listen to Andrew and enjoy the next couple of podcasts, particularly because he's earned it. I mean, you've been doing this for 22 years. You're an Arsenal fan through and through. What did last night's moment mean to you for someone who's gone through all the ups and downs? I mean, you've written every day, literally every day, except maybe one or two days you haven't, or you've taken a brief holiday in that time about the club, about its players, about its fans, in the good times and the bad. So you are the most invested in this of anybody I know.
0: It means a lot, you know, to see your team succeed and lift the biggest domestic trophy is kind of what the point of every season is. And I think as well, you know, by extension, because I've been doing it for so long and writing for so long, and it's almost 25 years rather than 22, there is an audience and there's a community with that as well. And I think for the people who read the blog and listen to the podcasts, I'm really happy for them as well, because they are sort of part of my experience in a big way. And most of them are kind of just out there and silent, and I don't know them and I don't talk to them. I will say this morning, and since last night, I've never had as many emails, and that's leaving aside all the text messages, all the WhatsApps, all of that stuff. Just emails through the website, through our contact form that I have to go through and I have to reply to in due course. But just people who are saying, I can't believe it. I'm so happy. You know, there is an outpouring of emotion from the Arsenal fan base and from our community. And I think that really does make it a little bit extra special. Any Arsenal fan you talk to today is going to be just chuffed, you know, with the fact that they've won the league. But, you know, when there's something a little bit extra and when you know how much it resonates with the community that you've built, it makes it a bit more special. And I'm very grateful for that.
1: For people who aren't big sports fans and can't maybe get their head around why you and I might care so much, how do we explain that why this moment matters so much? Why we invest so much of our time and energy into this and get such a greater deal out of it? Sometimes it can be heartbreak, but in moments like this, such joy.
0: I think it's because we're idiots. you know, we invest time and money and patience and everything we've got into a sports team that we can't control in any way. We just have no control over this. We sort of give ourselves over to it, and we hope that these guys who don't even know we exist can play well enough on the day so we can get happiness. I think it's just the beauty of sport, you know. It's what makes it so compelling, I think. You know, we're talking after Arsenal have enjoyed a really, really significant moment, and I think we have to sometimes recognize that it's not always about the end game. It's not about whether you win or not at the end of the season. You know, that's the aim and that's the ambition of every team. But there's 92 teams in the English Football League. Some of them never win anything and will never win anything. Yet they have fans and they have supporters for whom they still provide happiness and joy, albeit perhaps in as less often, I should say. But every goal is something to be celebrated. Every brilliant tackle is something to be celebrated. Every save from your goalkeeper is something to be celebrated. And I think that is kind of what we're all looking for. You know, the world out there is a bit weird and a bit unpleasant at times, and sport, whether you play it or whether you support it, is something that can take you away from that, maybe just temporarily, but that's often just enough, you know, to give you the peace of mind you need to carry on and crack on with tomorrow and whatever that might bring. So I get it. I know some people aren't into sports, some people don't understand sports, but you know, I think anyone who's in any way competitive or who's played sport, tennis, golf, football, Aussie rules, whatever, you know, if you

0: if you look back and think about what it brings to your life, generally speaking, it's positive because around each of those sports is community, is friends, is the clubhouse, is, those are things that are really important in life, above and beyond what happens on a football pitch or elsewhere.
1: Yeah, beautifully said, and that's exactly why we do it. And we might get to do it again very soon, which is a little bit makes me feel a little bit giddy. But not only the Premier League title, but the small matter of the Champions League final coming up in under 2 weeks when Arsenal play PSG for the chance to be champions of Europe.
0: Yes, and this is a trophy that in all the years Arsenal have been around have never won. They've only been to the final once, which was in 2006, and that didn't go as well as we would like. So it's another opportunity. It's also a chance to, to make this season one which really, really does go down in history as one of Arsenal's best ever seasons, if not Arsenal's best ever season. And we're talking about a club who once went through a whole league season without losing a game. I think if Arsenal win the Premier League and win the Champions League, it doesn't make that achievement any less incredible or any less unique, but to come away with the two biggest trophies on offer would be remarkable. So it's a huge opportunity for these players, and I think they have a better chance of doing it now that they've won the league, now that some of the pressure is relieved, some of the pressure is off. They can take that confidence and belief into this game in Budapest in a couple of weeks' time, and hopefully they can do the business there too.
1: Andrew, I know it's been an incredibly busy time. Thank you for your time. And as an Arsenal fan and a reader and listener, thank you for everything you've given us Arsenal fans over many, many years. And enjoy the next couple of weeks, months, and days.
0: My pleasure. Thank you for being with me along the journey, and I certainly will. Off to get a bottle of champagne now, because I couldn't find one last night. The job has to be done, Francis.
1: It does. Go well.
2: This is Overnights with Francis Leach.
1: Andrew Mangan there from the Arscast and Ars blog. And Andrew, good to know that Jerry is driving his bread truck around the Barossa Valley. He's just listened to the Arscast and he's just heard Andrew with us here on ABC Radio Overnights. Love it, Jerry. It's news time.
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0: ABC News with David Rollins. The Netherlands, Canada and the UK have all joined Australia in demanding answers from Israel after its security minister filmed himself taunting detained global Samud flotilla activists. 11 Australians are believed to be among them, as Nick Parmeter reports.
1: In a series of videos, Israeli far-right National Security Minister Itamar Ben-Gvir can be heard shouting taunts at the detained activists, some with their hands restrained. In one of the videos, a woman who shouts, "Free Palestine," is promptly dragged away by security personnel. Australian Foreign Minister Penny Wong says it's shocking, unacceptable and degrading, and her British counterpart Yvette Cooper says she's appalled. The Netherlands and Canada have gone further than words, demanding answers from their respective Israeli ambassadors, saying the treatment is unacceptable. Israeli Prime Minister Benjamin Netanyahu has also issued a public rebuke of Ben-Gvir over the incident.
0: Meantime, US President Donald Trump has praised Israeli Prime Minister Benjamin Netanyahu as a good man, saying he will do whatever he wants for him in regards to the Iran war. President Trump also appeared to suggest he could run for Prime Minister of Israel, claiming he has a 99% approval rating. It comes as Iran's Parliament Speaker, Mohammad Baqir Qalabaf, said the US and Israel are seeking a resumption of the war. Trump says that Netanyahu, who has been involved in a long-running corruption trial, has been poorly treated in his home country.
2: He'll do whatever I want him to do, and he's a great guy. To me, he's a great guy. Don't forget, he was a wartime prime minister, and he's not treated right in Israel, in my opinion.
0: Health experts say Australia's diphtheria outbreak can still be brought under control, despite case numbers reaching their highest level in decades. Around 220 infections have now been recorded nationwide, mostly in the Northern Territory and Western Australia. Authorities are also investigating a possible diphtheria-related death in the NT.

0: Dr. Adrian Esterman, Chair of Biostatistics at Adelaide University, remains hopeful and says that contact tracing and boosting vaccinations will be critical to stopping the spread.
1: They're trying to boost the number of nurses and doctors in those areas affected. They're doing contact tracing, so anyone who's a contact of the person who's been infected, they're giving antibiotics to actually stop it in its tracks. If this is done well, and I hope it will be done well, then I think we'll stop this outbreak fairly quickly.
0: Legal experts say the government isn't taking domestic and family violence seriously enough. The Prime Minister has rejected calls for a national Royal Commission into violence against women. At least 4 women and 2 children have been killed in what police believe are domestic violence-related incidents this week alone. Elena Rosenman is the Chair of Women's Legal Services Australia. She says the system is failing women.
2: Women's safety improves when political will, funding and accountability align. And, you know, as we've seen this week, lives are really depending on that choice. We're seeing the disconnect between the rhetoric and the frontline service funding every day.
0: And if you need someone to talk to, you can call 1-800-RESPECT. That's 1-800-737-732. Mandatory car parking requirements are making apartments significantly more expensive, even though many residents don't own a car. A Grattan Institute report has found off-street parking can add tens of thousands of dollars to the cost of an apartment, including around $70,000 for a 2-bedroom unit in Sydney. The think tank is calling on state and local governments to remove minimum parking requirements for new developments. Report co-author Ashley Chang says underground parking is particularly costly to build.
3: A single underground space can actually cost you up to $178,000 to construct. These rules are treating every household the same. So we find that about 40% of studio and 1-bedroom apartment households don't own a car at all, and 58% of 3 or more apartment households have 1 car or none.
0: A Canberra club has been found negligent after a woman tripped on a cracked floor tile and injured herself while heading to play bingo. Sakacha Marlin has the story.
4: The ACT Supreme Court found the Hellenic Club failed to repair cracked foyer tiles despite staff knowing about the damage before a woman fell in November 2020. The court heard the then 62-year-old tripped on a raised tile while walking through the club foyer, suffering rib and knee injuries that continue to affect her daily life and work. Acting Justice Anne Ainslie Wallace found the risk of someone falling was foreseeable and the cost of time needed to repair the tiles was minimal.
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10: How's your Thursday morning going? Hope you're having a good one, whatever you're doing. Francis here for Trev, and it's time for the open line. 1-300-800-222 is the number to call for anything you want to discuss this morning. 1-300-800-222 or SMS 0437-774-774. We're here for you to have that conversation in a respectful and polite but engaged manner. Let's get on the phones and do it. 1-300-800-222 is the number to call. Have you had to deal with a disappointment yourself of this kind with one of your children when they come home with a report card that says, no?
11: Do you think you could grade it now, please?
12: Well, all right. Let me get old red. Well, Bart, it's a 59. That's another F.
13: Oh, no.
10: Bart. Mrs. Krabubble never gave him a break. But that's what happens when you don't do your homework. But as you know, well, things could be changing because David Loder, who's the chair of the Institute of Educational Reform, he says the grading system that we used to use, A, B, C, D, E and F, F for Bart Simpson, isn't encouraging further learning.
14: They're grading a class, but they're not

0: really looking at trying to help that student grow. So the grades are often reflective of the bright students or the ones that have been following the classes, and the students that have got left behind, they're going to be F's, G's or H's for the rest of their life because they're not going to catch up. Where's the encouragement? That's why we argue that students are being left behind, students are being ignored. We have a so-called democratic system. We give every student the same amount of time, but if they can't do it in that time, well, bad luck, just fail, give you an F. It's not very encouraging. It's not leading them into further learning.
1: David Loader, the chair of the Institute of Educational Reform, there on the grading system that he says doesn't work, the old grading system, A through to F, A plus, if you were a good student. What do you think? Join us on the open line, 1-300-800-222 or 0437-774-774 if you want to send an SMS. Should schools stop using letters to grade children's performance at school? Or is that just a little bit soft? What do you think? If you have kids or grandchildren at school, do you think it's useful for them to have a hard grade? Or how would you prefer that kids were sort of assessed at school? And looking back on your own education, how obsessed with grades were you? Did getting an A mean anything to you? Or if you got an F, did you care? How did you deal with it? I'd love to hear from you. 1-300-800-222 is the phone number for the open line, or 0437-774-774 if you want to send through your SMS. Let us hear from you right now after we catch up with Vika and Linda back in action with a new track. This is called Bliss.

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1: It's time for the Overnights.

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1: That's right, the open line, and we've been talking about school grading and whether we need to update and change away from the A, B, C, D, E and F approach to grading and hard marking, or are we just trying to make it a little too easy? And this is from Thomas in Brunswick in Melbourne. The idea of not having grading in schools is another move towards mediocrity. Send through yours, 0437 774 774 or phone 1300 800-222 as we speak with Tim, actually, who's out there driving this morning. How are you, Tim?
2: Good, mate. Yourself?
1: Not too bad. What do you think of that?
2: Yeah, I think that no student should be graded like that. The teachers have an idea over a certain time if the student's going to be an A or an F. If they've done it for 4 or 5 weeks in a row and they still can't pick it up, well, then your child's going to need a bit more work, aren't they? But then if another student has done it over 4 or 5 weeks and they've picked it up and they've mastered it, well, they're going to get an A. It shouldn't be having to go and go, oh, well, hang on, I've got 7 A students and 6 F students. How do you think that makes a child if they overhear that and everything like that?
1: So children learn at different times, at different speeds and in different ways.
2: Yeah, that's right. Like I've got a child that's got ADHD. He picks everything up a lot slower than his brothers and that do, but don't mean he's an F.
1: So how does it work for him? Can I ask Tim with that challenge to learn, because school structure is pretty rigid, right? It's trying to educate a lot of kids in a format that works for everyone, which is going to be difficult. So is the school really helpful and understanding of your son's needs and the fact that he has to learn in a different way?
2: Yeah, they've got teacher's aides in the classroom. So if they look at it and they put him in, so say, the mainstream class and he's struggling, then they'll just get the teacher's aide to work with him and explain it to him in a different format so he knows how to do it.

0: not taken out of the class, and he's not being, oh, you're an F, you're a, I'm going to give you an F if you don't do it and all this type of stuff. Like, make the kid feel like, oh, well, he's a failure. They're actually working with the student, and, yeah, and if he can't get it, then they work out other ways of, all right, well, he's not up to this stage. We'll give him the next level down and then build him up to it.
1: Yeah, thank you for that. It's really important to hear first-hand experience, Tim, from people who have children in school at the moment and who are dealing with the challenges of education and whether the system, particularly the grading system, works for them. 1-300-800-222 is the number, 1-300-800-222. This is from Luke, also on the SMS on our open line. He's saying that I imagine the grading system was pretty tough for lots of students. I got through school pretty easily. I didn't have to try very hard, and some people don't. There's always somebody in the class like Luke who was able to ace their exams without having to try very hard. But this grading system must be hard on those kids, Luke says, who have to learn a bit like Tim's son in a different way. 1-300-800-222. You can talk about that. You can talk about anything else that you want to raise. And I think Marcus in Pakenham wants to talk about something completely different on the open line. Good morning, Marcus.
2: Yeah, good morning. Look, the Grenfell Tower in London with the fire and the flammable cladding and all of that's coming to a head.
1: Yes, it's taken 10 years for them to come to some sort of resolution, which is, you know, it's extraordinary to think about that happened 10 years ago.
2: I know, but we've had the same problem in Victoria. They built the towers in South Melbourne and what have you, the one that had the fire. They built the towers with flammable cladding, which was totally legal anyway. The people that built the towers were builders that knew exactly what they were putting on the towers. But they got away with it.
1: A cheap product. Go for the cheap product and not really concerned with the consequences.
2: Yeah. But who are the people that have to pay for the issues in the end? They're the people that in good faith bought what they thought was a decent apartment. But no, they bought a bodgy apartment that was built by one of the supposedly most reputable builders in Melbourne, and the builders knew all the way from the beginning what was going on.
1: And there was a great and extensive strategy

enormous waste. And I think a lot of people in those buildings got lucky in lots of ways, in the sense that we didn't have to discover that buildings in Australia were being covered with flammable cladding, the terrible way the people in Grenfell, where over 60 people died in a tower, a public housing tower, did in that terrible incident in London a decade ago. Most of those developments you talked about, Marcus, there were commercial developments, not public housing. The companies went bust, so no one was left to chase, and that's the problem. So a company puts the building up, goes out of business, declares bankruptcy, and you just become another stakeholder in line for whatever is left. Now, lots of body corporates hold significant liabilities for rectification of that cladding issue to make sure that that doesn't happen again, because people are wanting to buy properties. As you rightly said, when they buy, particularly if they buy off the plan, because when you buy off the plan, you are buying off the promise that what you are seeing and what you're being offered is actually what you're delivering. You are buying sight unseen, and that's a sort of an act of trust and a risk that you take when you do that, and people do need to be protected when they do that. But thank you for your call. 1300 800 222 is the number to call on the open line. Steve's on the road, and he wants to talk about school grading.

0: metal and Happy Days? Or how do we not pick, how do we not grade them?
1: Yeah, it's, that's the vexed issue. How do you, I mean, how do you grade progress? That's exactly the issue. And what way do you do that? Obviously, you want to see and you want to know, because one of the things you want to be able to do is pick up problems or potential issues early in a child's development so that you can address them. So you've got to be able to measure somehow. It's difficult. How did you go at school? Were you good at your grades at school, Steve?
0: Yeah, I just went through school and I didn't think too much of school and just cruised through and didn't try too hard, but I seemed to manage okay. But we do seem to have a lot more developmental issues and things in children these days, and I think it's slowing it all up and changing it. So,
1: do you reckon we have more of it, or are we more aware of it? I mean, I think when I think about my childhood education and just how rigid and how sort of brutal it was, really, as a sort of child of Catholic primary school and the Christian Brothers education, where there wasn't much deviating from a fairly rigid and orthodox approach to education. If you had any development issues, what I look back on now, kids that I went to school with who might have had ADHD or might have been on the autism spectrum but weren't diagnosed, because diagnosis of autism in the 70s and 80s was extremely rare, they were just left to their own devices and had to fend for themselves. I can definitely identify people I think might have been living with those conditions now, and I think we can all do that, but school just wasn't built to deal with any of those issues, Steve.
0: No, it was a bit different, but I think it personally, I feel it's increased. I feel like I went to a boarding school and we all had food, the same foods, we all ate everything the same, and it didn't seem like now everyone's eating lots of different things. There's different kids eating all sorts of things, whether that's affecting it or not, who knows. But we'd never had teacher aides, we never had teacher aides.
1: Yep.
0: Now I think they'd need 5 or 6 or 7 teacher aides per class to cope for the numbers of people that need that attention, because one teacher obviously can't support half a class that needs extra support. So, and every class seems to be like that these days, where certainly wasn't like that back when we were through school. It was very limited. There might have been a couple here and there that might have needed some, but
1: yeah, it was a little bit sink or swim. Good on you, Steve. Safe driving out there, mate.
0: Cheers, mate. Thanks, mate. Good morning.
1: 1-300-800-222 ABC Radio Overnights. Francis in for Trevor this morning, and Dave's in Innisfail. He's also out on the roads. G'day, Dave.
2: G'day, mate. Yeah, I'm just about to do my pre-start and head off. How are you?
1: I'm well. What are you doing this morning? What sort of work are you doing?
2: Just cart the local produce, fertiliser and stuff for local farmers, just Innisfail to Townsville and Cairns and Tablelands. Yeah.
1: Excellent. We're classified as just doing it. It's vital work. We don't eat unless you do that. Thank you very much, Dave.
2: It's getting a bit tough these days at the moment.
1: So do you want to talk about school grading, the idea that, maybe we need a more sophisticated approach to it, or are we just overthinking this?
2: Well, so a good example of what I was thinking, I was married for 20 years, and when I got married to my wife, she was considered dyslexic. She'd gone through the school system and flew under the radar and had struggled, but it just sort of got left behind because she wasn't a high achiever.
1: Yep.
2: And she's now actually an award-winning special needs teacher's aide at a local school. And she used to insist that schools aren't structured for the different learning styles of the kids. Like, some kids learn really well through theory, some kids learn practical, some kids learn by watching and doing.
1: Yeah.
2: And different schools, or schools, she always said, should have been broken up into different sections for those kids to be able to learn the different styles. And I found I was a scout leader for a long time. And when kids came into our groups, the first thing you did was trying to work out how those kids would learn. Some kids, when you taught them about camping and knots and stuff, you gave them a book to take home to read. Some kids, you took them out when you went camping and took a lot of extra time showing them how the other kids did it. And some kids just sat back in their own accord and watched themselves and worked it out. And most of them sort of picked it up.
1: Yep.
2: And I really did. I've got 2 kids, both of them on the ADHD spectrum, and they were very lucky. They had a mother that understood what was going on, and they excelled pretty well. My daughter actually skipped a year of school, and she excelled very well. And I do believe a lot of it was that it was picked up early by their mother, how the kids had a different learning style, so she nurtured that. And otherwise, they would have been just left behind in the system.

0: Yeah, I think that's basket.
1: Yeah, and I think, Dave, there were sort of wider issues around education expectations. So there was a period, particularly in the last couple of decades, where the idea that what you needed for a successful education was to go and get a university education.
0: Right.
1: And it became the standard expectation of nearly every student. So we had this cohort of other students in the population who are good with their eyes and hands, who make stuff. But because we'd sort of walked away from a manufacturing base and we didn't value making things anymore, that wasn't encouraged in the education system. So our tech schools disappeared. And that finally, I think we're finally seeing some states bring back technical colleges now to accommodate those people who learn differently, who learn from, you know, using their hands or making things or have a different approach, a different sensibility, a different intelligence, and have plenty to contribute, like plenty to contribute if they're given the opportunity.
0: That's right. Well, nearly all my mates in the transport industry, we've all got something in common. We spend our days at school looking out the window, getting in trouble by the teacher. And then you get the tradies, most of the tradies, they're the kids that were into sports, practical things like doing that sort of stuff. And then you got the kids that sat in the libraries, were happy to do the theories, and they're the ones that tended to go on and excel at universities. And I just don't understand myself how the education system hasn't picked that up and been able to separate it. I think that whether the grading systems are relevant when you talk about that the kids just don't fit

0: Innisfail and Queensland talking to us here on the open line. Thank you for all your calls and your messages. This one from Tom in Whittlesea. Good morning, Francis. I love learning, as do most people. However, the school system supports academic kids over plotters. We should always keep in mind that nothing beats the school of hard knocks. Life and the workplace for learning. Learning can be enjoyed and beneficial all throughout life, not just the school environment. And that is so true. We never stop learning as long as we don't want to stop learning. Thanks for all your messages. And we'll do it again tomorrow with Ashwin, I'm sure, here on ABC Radio Overnights.
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0: So what kind of driver are you? Are you a calm, compassionate driver, always thinking of the car behind you, the car in front of you, and the car who's doing that illegal U-turn that inside you want to scream, but you know it's best not to? If you are that person, we need more of you. We're going to catch up with Dr. Amanda Stevens in a moment.

National Road Safety Week, which is this week, about how we can get better on the roads and make sure that our behaviour is the sort of behaviour that allows us all to get to where we need to be safely. It's

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0: So what sort of driver are you? You can call us. It's a confessional. Just own it. Like Mick, my producer, my good friend here, has just admitted that he's a commentator driver. Every car in front of him will get a, oh, come on, granddad, move over. Oh, look at you, slowing down in the right lane. And now he's stopped it because his children are starting to do it in the back seat. And he realises that they sound like him. So what are you like out there? Be honest about yourself. I mean, I've now learnt not to, because I saw a road rage incident about 3 years ago. It had nothing to do with me, nothing, but I was approximate to it. And it was so ugly. It was really, really horrible. And I thought, that's the consequence of someone going too far in the car and yelling and shouting and then someone taking it to the next level. And, it's not great. So in National Road Safety Week, which is this week, 17th, 24th of May, it's an annual initiative on Australia's roads to try to improve road safety. And we are the keys to that as the drivers that are out there. What are we like on the road? Give us a call, 1300 800 222, or SMS 0437 774 774. We are being joined this morning by Dr. Amanda Stevens, Senior Research Fellow at Monash Uni Accident Research Centre, to talk about emotional driving, aggressive driving. First, to try to understand why we do it, because we often behave in a car in a way that we would never behave outside the safety or the cocoon of our vehicle. So what's going on? And then just as importantly, how can we change it? Dr. Stevens, welcome. How are you? Welcome to Overnights. I mean, it is that weird dichotomy that the people who might be otherwise mild-mannered and polite and very caring get behind the wheel and something changes. What is going on?
2: No, you're absolutely right. And I think we probably all know someone like that, where we say, oh, they're lovely, they, you know, they never get upset, but they get in the car and they get really angry and really frustrated quite easily. It's very common. What usually happens is the car changes our identity in some way. It sort of depersonalizes us, and we lose that one-on-one interaction that we normally have. You know, I often say if we're in a line at the grocery store and someone cuts in front of us, we're probably not going to tut at them. But when we're in the car and someone cuts in front of us, it changes the dynamic.
0: Is it because we feel territorial about the car?
2: I think there's a huge element of depersonalization. It's often hard to make eye contact with another driver, and sometimes other drivers won't look at you as well. You know, how often you're trying to, you know, merge in front and you look at someone and they're deliberately looking away to not let you in. So there's a big element of depersonalization. And there's also an element of, we have our goals when we're in the car. You know, it's either we want to be safe, we want to get where we're going on time. So there's a lot of thinking about our specific role in the road system and what we're trying to do. And often we forget what other drivers are doing and we forget to work as a team.
0: I mean, you work in this area about the consequences of all of that and how that can translate into from, you know, an aggressive act or people losing concentration or being angry and impulsive, and the consequences are significant, aren't they?
2: They really are. There's some great research that's come out of the US actually with using cameras in vehicles, and they've been able to show that the odds of being involved in a crash are tenfold simply when drivers look angry compared to when they're not. And I think that's because when we're angry, it changes what we look at in the road, it changes how we perceive other people, and it changes what we do. And that's when

0: and how to do it, or is it just that, because if you've got any sense of your safety, you do, you want to leave some braking distance to protect you and the person in front of you. But is it people just unaware of that, or what do you, what's your sense of that?
1: Yeah, and especially in a truck, they, you can't stop, you know, and I have seen truck drivers tailgating people, which one day I was on the freeway, actually, on the Western Ring Road, and luckily, you know, when I learned, I always learned to look ahead, you know, and this, a lot of people look in front of them, you know, and all the traffic had stopped on the freeway. This truck was tailgating this car. Now, if I hadn't have been watching, all right, so I backed right off. And then he cut it. He had to cut in front of me and smoke the whole thing up. And if I wouldn't have had left, given him that damn, that bit of room, he would have run over the car in front of him, you know?
0: Yeah, terrifying to think about. Look, thank you, Bill. Thanks for your call. Dr. Stevens, it is that thing, isn't it also about just awareness about the consequence? I think in the car, people forget about consequence for a while. They feel like they're in control of their own environment and they don't think about the consequence of their acts.
2: Yeah, absolutely. And Bill, this is something that we hear a lot. I've spoken to a lot of professional drivers, particularly people driving a truck, and there's that frustration that they genuinely feel some drivers don't understand the dynamics of driving a truck as well, what's involved in braking, what's involved using the gears as well. So I think there's a, sometimes there is a lack of awareness. And particularly, again, when you're in your own vehicle and perhaps not thinking about the other vehicles around you.
0: Let's go to Carnarvon in West Australia, where to get anywhere you have to do a hell of a lot of driving. Hello, Malcolm.
3: Hello. I was in Houston in America.
0: Yep.
3: We were going to pick up a big camper van, me and my sister and her friend. And this guy that took us to the camper van place, he turned around and he said to us, "Now, I'll give you one tip and one tip only. If you don't want to cause anger on the road, travel in the centre lane so they can overtake you and overtake you, and you will not anger one person in America." And I've done that in Australia, and it's exactly the same here. You don't anger no one.
0: So if you, often in this country we don't have three lanes, so if you just stay in the left lane and do the speed limit and just mind your own business, you're usually pretty good?
3: Where there's two lanes, yes, stay on the inside lane and just let them overtake, mate. Just be more polite.
0: Yep, fair enough. It's a simple philosophy, and I'm glad you're able to bring it to us here on OBC Overnights. It is that thing about defensive driving too, isn't it, Dr. Stevens? Just assuming that if you drive, assuming that you're trying to avoid confrontation or a crash, then you'll make better decisions.
2: Absolutely. And what we know as well is that having people drive in the right lane or perceived the faster lane is one thing that people get quite angry about when they feel drivers aren't going at the speed they want them to. So there's also a road etiquette. So it's great to know the unofficial and the official road etiquettes too, which sometimes people can get provoked by. So 100% the defensive driving is a good way to go.
0: And I make a point of, you know, acknowledging every overtake or every merge, because I just think it's polite and just adds to some good karma on the road. And try not to take offence when someone doesn't. That's the other thing. You can't be sanctimonious and go, "Look, I acknowledge people," with a hand and a wave, and then get a bit shirty because someone does it and doesn't do that for you. It's just self-defeating. Let's go to Phil on the road. G'day, Phil.
4: G'day. How you going, mate?
0: Not too bad. Are you a professional driver?
4: Yes, I am. Yeah, I'm heading down to Adelaide at this present point in time.
0: What's your assessment of what it's like out there at the moment for professional drivers in particular?
4: I think our biggest problem is we have people that will tailgate. A lot of us drivers will flash our brake lights to sort of say, "Hey, back off a bit," you know. The other one is a lot of our biggest problem out on the road is not only people cutting us off, but people going under the speed limit. Last week, coming back from Adelaide, I had this person just obviously didn't like truckies at all. They were doing 30 k's under the speed limit, and I normally just give them a quick flash on the high beams, and really, it's like they just don't have a brain in their head. They like really getting into truck drivers. And the problem with today's drivers is everybody's in a hurry to get from point A to point B. And if they sat back, relaxed a lot, and just took it, you know, traffic is traffic. You've got to get used to it. I come from New Zealand.

0: I've never had driven in traffic like this, and my first instinct is just take your time, you know. Let them go by if they want to go by. If they want to be idiots, let them be idiots.
1: Good on you, Phil. It is a good point, too. And that's that sort of Zen thing, Dr. Stevens, as well, is that you see people overtaking in heavy traffic, like trying to get one car ahead. But it's almost like that philosophical position. There's always going to be another car in front of you. There's always going to be another car to overtake. You cannot overtake your way to a quicker finish to wherever you're going.
2: Absolutely. And I think, Phil, that was a really great point too, is one of the strategies that we often suggest to people who say, look, I do tend to get a bit angry or a bit aggressive when I'm on the road, is, well, how can you create a space for yourself, or how can you set yourself up so you're not? So for some people who find time pressure is an issue and they're always in a hurry, we say, well, perhaps leave earlier or plan your journey so that you're trying to avoid those traffic areas, particularly if that's where you might find you're getting a little bit aggressive or you're doing a lot of that dangerous overtaking.
1: Dr. Amanda Stevens is with us from Monash Uni, Senior Research Fellow at the Accident Research Centre during National Road Safety Week. And we're talking about safer driving, emotional driving, people who drive at heightened emotion and express themselves in a way that's probably negative and has consequences. And we've got Pete on the road in Southport this morning. He's joining us as our next caller on this. G'day, Pete. How are you?
3: Yeah, good, thanks.
1: What's your insider here?
3: Yeah, look, my side here, it's a two-pronged one, I think, because I noticed back in the 50s and the 60s and 70s, before that era there, was very polite on the roads here. Once we started to accept the drug culture and the corporate culture too, the politician culture, that the drugs came into it, drug usage is one of the worst road rage ones, and also where the politicians and the corporations stress people out in their everyday life. I think that's the two worst ones in my opinion.
1: So you reckon people are getting into their cars angry already?
3: That's right, yeah, everyone. You just got to see what the politics at the moment is in Australia, and you see how people are feeling and how the rage comes out everywhere, all different sides.
1: Yeah, fair enough. It's you can get quite angry and quite aggressive out there, no doubt about it. Dr. Stevens, the consequences also, Pete, thanks for your call. The consequences also for doing it, not just for you, is it's because, as we know from, we've got other people in the car, younger kids, for instance, and they're watching you and how you drive, and you're setting them up for failure as well.
2: Yeah, absolutely. And I think there's a really great point by Pete that you do drive as you feel. So, you know, we often think, look, we get in the car and, you know, everything, that all our stresses that are going on in our life stay at the car door. We get in and, you know, we return to this state of normal and we drive off. And for most of us, that's not the case. So whatever's going on in our life travels with us in the car. And it's really good to think about that when you do have passengers who are young kids, because there's a lot of research out there to show that children do model their parents' driving behaviour and their parents' driving attitudes. So if you think, you know, kids don't learn to drive till they're, you know, 15 or older, that's a long apprenticeship to be watching someone drive and to be picking up all of those habits. So it can be a really good idea just to have that in mind when you're driving, to be the driver that you want your kids to be, because they're going to pick that up from you.
1: 1-300-800-222 is the number to call, or 0437-774-774 with your text messages. This text message from Christine in Adelaide. I was taught that you need to leave 3.5 seconds between yourself and the car in front of you to give yourself a good break. And that's a fairly good approach to things, wouldn't you say, Amanda?
2: Yes, absolutely, absolutely. And having those little strategies that work well for yourself too, I think is fantastic. So, you know, telling yourself that's what I'm going to do when I'm in traffic, so I avoid any, you know, unintentional tailgating as well.
1: Let's head to Shell Harbour and say g'day to Brendan the Garbo. Hey, Brendan, how are you going?
4: Not too bad, just starting to run.
1: Are you, really? Are they out there picking up the bins this morning?
4: Just on the freeway at the moment, heading down to where I pick up, so it's not a bad little start to the day.
1: Well, you'd see a lot of driving, both good and bad, so what can you tell us?
4: Look, I've got probably 100 different stories I could tell you, but I've got 2 points to make. And one is there seems to be an inverse relationship between the skill level of driving and the emotive nature of driving. So the less skill they have, the more they seem to be aggressive in the way they go about it. And I think that comes to a lot of the points you making about not maybe having the best of examples growing up, and then they've carried that over into their own driving careers. But the other one that I'd like to point out, because I do a lot of long-haul stuff, is a point that was made in a YouTube video by Rory McDonald a few years back that I thought was brilliant, and it talks about the law of diminishing returns when it comes to speeding, and the fact that you get from A to B a hell of a lot faster if you travel 60 kilometres an hour instead of 30 kilometres an hour. You get a hell of a lot faster if you travel at 90 instead of 60, although not as quick as you might think. But the amount of time that you make up by travelling at 110 kilometres rather than 100 kilometres is virtually none at all. Unless you're travelling for 8 or 9 hours, you're talking about a few minutes. And yet people will go out of their way to try and do that extra 2 or 3 or 4 kilometres an hour and jump around lanes and, oh, they think they're making great time. They may be making up 10 or 15 seconds over the space of a normal journey. And yet the risks that they'll take in order to make those minuscule gains are just insane.
1: Yeah, and the other side of that, isn't it, Brendan, the pure physics of speeding, even at that increased speed, diminishes your brake time reaction to avoid terrible consequences.
4: Massive increase in risk, tiny return.
1: Yeah. Thanks, mate. Have a good shift today.
4: Thanks, guys.
1: Brendan out there, the Garbo, Shell Harbour, talking to us. Dr. Amanda Stevens, Senior Research Fellow at Monash Uni at the Accident Research Centre, is with us as part of National Road Safety Week. We're talking to you about safe driving, emotional driving, and we've got plenty of calls, and we'll get back to your calls in a moment. Give us a shout if you want to join in, 1300 800 222.
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6: ABC Newcastle.
1: Francis Leach here filling in for Trev on overnights. And Peter's in Ingleburn in New South Wales. Good morning.
7: Good morning. Yeah, look, something that I've noticed since I retired, I used to have to drive over, look up my elderly mum. Anyway, and it's quite noticeable how unbelievably fast and aggressive the drivers are. I've been getting up early a lot lately, around, you know, like peak hour time, I'm talking about 6, 6.30, 7 o'clock, compared to later in the morning or early afternoon. So, say, from 9.30 to about 1.30, quarter to 2, everybody is just drives nice and peaceful, generally, and relaxed. But
1: so you're saying that there's a sort of workflow traffic, Peter, maybe at that time?
7: Oh, my gosh. And what I've noticed the last few years, since the introduction of these SUVs and like your Ford Rangers, Toyota, Hilux and that, the drivers that drive those, oh, my gosh, they just try and intimidate people so much, it is unbelievable.
1: Yeah, it's a good point, isn't it?
7: Very noticeable.
1: Let's talk to Dr.
7: They
1: Stevens
7: so
1: about...
7: aggressive.
1: Yeah, we'll talk to Dr. Stevens about that. Is there any research, Amanda, into the size of cars and people buying bigger vehicles thinking they're safer, and in buying a bigger vehicle thinking they're safer, they behave in a way that means that they're not as careful as drivers because they think, you know, they've paid for a car that's going to do the protecting for them?
2: That's a really good question, Francis. And I don't know of any research that's directly compared driving attitudes with the type of cars that people drive. But I do

0: they don't know what's next in their driving experience on the day.
1: Absolutely.
0: Let's speak with Kirk on the Sunshine Coast. Hello, Kirk.
2: Morning, Francis. Morning, Amanda. I commute 250k a day as a round trip work.
0: That's hard work.
2: That's 5 hours of my day gone before you even get anywhere. And I'm in southeast Queensland where we aren't really great with infrastructure. The problems we've got here is that I don't feel like there's enough driver training, which leads to anger and frustration. People sit in the right lane, people don't do the right speed, they sit under or they sit over, they tailgate. And the biggest problem we have is there's not enough police presence on the road. The only time you see it is around public holidays and school holidays, where there should be a better presence because people will actually think their actions through more carefully if they see a police car or a police bike beside them in the traffic.
0: Fair enough. Thank you, Kirk. We'll move through a few calls because we're running up to the news soon. G'day, Mark. How are you?
3: Lift your foot. Back off a bit. Make it easy for him.
0: Hello, Mark.
3: Oh, hi. How are you going?
0: I'm good. Welcome to ABC Radio Overnights. What's your driving experience been like?
3: Oh, well, yeah, I'm road train driver out in the Territory, so I can't explain about city driving much, but I don't know, one of my biggest... I get frustrated and angry myself. I don't know, it's just about headlights. Like, we're on the open road, and you need to be seen. People don't realise it. You can have your headlights on all day, and people don't have them on at dusk, but it helps you distinguish distance. We're in, you know, people trying to overtake a road train, and there's a car coming at you at 120, and they don't have their lights on, it's hard for the person overtaking. And I don't know, it's a simple task. You turn a switch, people put their parkers on. It's called a parker, so you park, not for out on the road to be seen. I don't know, that's just one of the things that frustrates me as a driver.
0: And a really simple fix to give, as you said, Mark, to give people a sense of their distance coming towards you and being able to be seen so you can make good choices when you're driving. Safe driving out there this morning, my friend.
3: Yep, no worries, thank you.
0: 1-300-800-222 is the number. Corey is in Devonport. Oh, beautiful Devonport on the north coast of Tasmania. Hello, Corey.
4: Yeah, good morning. Good morning. How are we?
0: Where are you driving off to today?
4: I'm working, actually, this morning, so I've got a local bread run.
0: Where, are you out to Ulverston, or where are you going?
4: Oh, Devonport.
0: Yep, nice.
4: I have the contract that I drive around and deliver all the bread in the morning, so no one gets a sandwich without me. So.
0: The sandwich man.
4: Hey, Mr. Buns, but
0: excellent.
4: I just made that up.
0: No, I like it. I think you should run with that today.
4: I'll get it on my T-shirt, so that way. I've been to Vietnam and recently Bali and Cambodia. Oh, Cambodia. It's one near Vietnam, Cambodia, yeah.
0: Yep.
4: And I just find over there, like, they'll literally just weave through each other, but there's no aggression.
0: So it's chaotic but not aggressive. There's a difference, huh?
4: Yeah, and I think over here one of your earlier callers was right. Like, we live in a society where we put so much pressure on ourselves that, like, from government, maybe from being on time, all these pressures, and I just find that maybe that's a cause of why we're so stressed on the road, you know, compared to places like Bali, where they're a Bali time over there. So if they get there, they don't care. And the other thing I also thought I'd just mention was someone told me the other day was that when you go to the shopping centre or some places, choose to go in the biggest lane. Like, sometimes, you know, you're trying to get the... But just teach yourself patience. Choose to go in the biggest lane. Choose those times in life where that slows you down so you can learn to relax.
0: And that's a really good point, Corey. Like, you can train. Thanks for your call, and thank you for the sandwiches. The people of Devonport are grateful.
4: Excellent. All right, well, you have a good morning. Thank you.
0: That's a really good point. Like, Amanda, really taking the time, if you want to do it, to train yourself to behave differently in your car.
1: Yeah, absolutely. And changing your mindset about driving as well. Often we see driving as, you know, something that we have to do. It gets us from point A to point B, or it's what we do for our work. But changing your mindset and trying to make that an enjoyable part of the day and protecting that part of the day, I think that can be really helpful too.
0: Let's speak with Nathan now on ABC Radio Overnights. Good morning, Nathan.
5: Morning, Francis. How are you?
0: Are you out on the road this morning?
5: I just arrived at work. Amanda, just finishing up from that chat from Devonport, is just kind of what I want to say is that I've found personally is if you not make the driving part of it sort of the main part of your experience.

0: experience. Like listening to podcasts or just listening to talkback radio, I find just gets you engaged in something else, and you're less likely to be stressed about a slight hold up because you're kind of your main focus is, the discussions that are going on around you. I
1: That's a
0: find
1: good
0: that very
1: point. So
0: helpful.
1: reframe what your drive's about. A bit of me time to listen to a few podcasts you want to get through.
0: Yep, pretty much. That helps me.
1: Well, good on you, Nathan. Thanks for that. Let's speak
0: Cheers,
1: with
0: guys.
1: Steve on the road as well. Another truckie. He's out there working this morning. Hi, Steve.
2: How you going, matey?
1: What's your experience on it?
2: Well, what I see is you get these learners out on this on a freeway. They're just sitting there driving the car, but if you put them in the back streets where they should be learning, they should cut the times down on the freeway, put them in the back streets so they can learn how to drive a car and control themselves with driving the car, then bring them out onto the highway and see what the difference is there.
1: Good on you, Steve. Thanks for that. And thanks to everybody who's called up. And Dr. Stevens, thank you for being with us this morning. It's an important conversation that we need to continue to have because all of us in one way or another are affected by bad driving on our roads.
3: No, thanks for having me. And thanks for, I really enjoyed hearing everyone's stories about road rage. Thank you very much.
1: Thanks, Dr. Amanda Stevens there, Senior Research Fellow, Monash University Accident Research Centre, as part of National Road Safety Week here on ABC Radio Overnights. Francis here for Trevor, coming up after the latest ABC News. Kate Mead is back with us, ABC reporter. She's going to look at the news of the day, including states mobilising to deal with a diphtheria outbreak. I thought we dealt with that. That wasn't the vaccines. What's going on? Kate's going to tell us all about it after the news.
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0: ABC News with David Rollins. Several European countries have joined Australia in demanding answers after Israel's far-right National Security Minister filmed himself taunting detained activists from a Gaza-bound flotilla. Nick Parmeter has the latest on this story.
1: The video, posted with the caption, "Welcome to Israel," shows activists forced to kneel on the ground with their hands zip-tied behind their backs while the Israeli national anthem is played over loudspeakers. Itamar Ben-Gvir can be heard taunting them. 11 Australians are believed to be among those detained, with Foreign Minister Penny Wong describing the video as shocking and unacceptable. A growing number of other countries have demanded answers, including France, Italy, the United Kingdom and the Netherlands. The global Samud flotilla has repeatedly denied claims by the Israeli government that their mission aids Hamas.
0: Former Cuban President Raul Castro has been indicted in the United States on murder charges. North America correspondent Cayman Gock reports.
2: The US government has indicted former Cuban President Raul Castro on charges of conspiracy to kill US nationals over a deadly strike on two planes in 1996. The Department of Justice alleges Castro was integral in ordering the aircraft be shot down, killing four people. It's a major escalation in the US pressure campaign against the Cuban communist government. President Donald Trump has warned Cuba is next after the US deposed Venezuelan leader Nicolas Maduro in a brazen raid in January. Cuba has warned any military action against the island would lead to a bloodbath. Cayman Gock, ABC News, Washington.
0: Meantime, US President Donald Trump has again suggested he may elect to order renewed strikes against Iran. His comments come after Iran's parliament speaker, Mohammad Bakir Khalibaf, said that obvious and hidden moves by the enemy show that they're seeking a new round of fighting. Iran's top negotiator also says the ceasefire has been used as an opportunity for Tehran to rebuild its military. President Trump has also repeated his regularly made claim that Iran are desperate to make a deal to end the war.
3: They want to make a deal so badly, we'll see what happens. But we hit them very hard, but we may have to hit them even harder, but maybe not. But we're not going to let Iran have a nuclear weapon and blow up the entire Middle East, Israel, the entire Middle East.
0: Britain's Defence Ministry says two Russian warplanes came dangerously close to an RAF spy plane on NATO's eastern flank last month. The BBC's Frank Gardner has the details.
4: Dangerous and unacceptable is how the MOD has described what happened over the Black Sea last month. Revealing the details today, it said two Russian fighter jets, an Su-35 and Su-27, repeatedly intercepted an unarmed RAF surveillance aircraft as it carried out a routine mission, monitoring NATO's eastern flank. One of the Russian aircraft flew so close it triggered emergency systems on board, including disabling the autopilot. The other aircraft made six passes in front of the British plane, coming as close as 6 metres from its nose cone. Britain has issued a formal protest, known as a démarche, to the Russian embassy.
0: Former Northern Territory child protection workers say proposed reforms following the death of Kumanjai Little Baby could weaken protections for Aboriginal children. The NT government announced reforms after scrutiny intensified over the child protection system and the handling of notifications involving the five-year-old girl. Former child protection worker and kinship carer Peter Lee Cole-Manellis says the amendments would only perpetuate stereotypes against Aboriginal people.
5: It almost suggests that Aboriginal people can't be safe carers. It is a principle that's universally recognised across Australia and through the United Nations, and the NT once again wants to separate themselves from everyone else and do something that's just more harmful and shows they have not learned anything.
0: Researchers say new geothermal technology could unlock a major new source of renewable energy in Australia, despite a lack of volcanic activity. Unlike wind and solar, geothermal energy can provide constant power around the clock. Scientists say advanced drilling technology now makes it possible to access much hotter underground rock formations deep beneath parts of Australia. University of Tasmania geoscientist Juan Carlos Alfonso says the country has significant untapped geothermal potential.
6: This matters for Australia because although we do not have widespread volcanic geothermal systems in the classic sense, we do have areas with very high temperature anomalies at the right depths, particularly in the first 4 to 8 kilometres.
7: If you're in the Greater Hunter region, did you know you have seven different ways to tune in to the ABC? 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
12: And welcome to Thursday, wherever you are around the country. It's 5 minutes past five. It's 25 to 5 in South Australia and the Northern Territory and 5 past 3 in the West. Francis here for Trevor. Coming up soon, Kate Mead, ABC reporter, will be with us with the news of the day to help set up your day for you, including some disturbing news about diphtheria becoming an issue again in our community. One of those diseases we thought was on the verge of eradication with the control of the spread of disease through long and extensive vaccination programs that have gone through generations, but it seems that that's been challenged by people's behaviour and the disease is making a comeback, which is not good news. Scott Hamilton, though, is going to talk to us about business and finance before we catch up with Kate, and he's on the line now this morning with us on ABC Radio Overnight. Hello, Scott, how are you?
13: Yeah, well, Francis, yourself?
12: Not too bad. Hey, the markets have been a roller coaster for a couple of weeks, so it's always a bit of a lucky dip, but where do we start today?
13: Look, it's all green. I was going to say green skies. It's all up and up at the moment. But look, Francis, we know the chip maker Nvidia was reporting its first quarter of financial results in fact, just under an hour to 6 a.m. Australian Eastern Standard Time. And as we know, Nvidia is the world leader in artificial intelligence computing. In fact, it's an American multinational tech company headquartered in California in Santa Clara, and which shares we know have been trading from around that $222 to $224 US a share, and with its recent high, it was only last Thursday at $236.54 US a share. Now, that was over the past month an increase over 10%, in fact, up 10.88%. Now, Nvidia's capitalization market cap, well, it currently sits at $5.42 trillion US, making it the number one in terms of value of, in a company in the world.
12: Now, wow.
13: It's quite phenomenal, but expectation there is revenue for the first quarter period, it looks to be around about $79.2 billion US. Now, that looks to be an increase on the fourth quarter, its last reporting period, when there was a revenue of $68.1 billion. So, look, certainly there's high expectations of a positive result there. US financial markets, they certainly are seeing that at the moment. But look at across the board there, S&P 500 up, NASDAQ, New York Stock Exchange all up. The Dow Jones, well, that's currently up 608 points, or up 1.23% at 49,973 points. So certainly it's going to be an interesting conversation post their release, as I said, at 6 a.m., so not too long to go there. But if I look across the markets more broadly, Australian market, well, it was down 108 points, or down 1.26% to 8,496 points yesterday on the ASX 200 on the close. Lots of concerns around rate rises here in Australia has sort of driven that share market down here. But we saw Asia was certainly off. Europe was up. The FTSE 100 in the UK up 101 points, or up just under 1% to 10,432 points. The Aussie dollar, well, it's had a good night. It's been up on most of the crosses, up against the US dollar at 71.52 cents to the US dollar and $1.21 to the New Zealand dollar. Oil slipped. Down $6.31 to $97.84 US a barrel. There are some preliminary talks saying that they may be looking to opening up a little bit more of the Strait of Hormuz, so we'll certainly see where that takes us going forward. Gold was up $25.40 to $4,536.60 US an ounce. And in terms of data releases today, Francis, here in Australia, we're certainly looking to the labour force data for April. Now, financial markets are expecting no change. As we know, the unemployment rate currently sits at 4.3%. but certainly some data that the RBA, the Reserve Bank of Australia, will be watching very, very closely. And as we know, with the cash rate has been moved up to 4.35%. So that's one that we're watching, as I said, post the 6 a.m. From the video. We'll be straight into Labor Force a little bit later this morning.
12: Thanks, Scott. Scott Hamilton there, business and finance commentator, with a look at the markets on this Thursday morning.
14: Wild and woolly.
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12: Welcome to your Thursday. Kate Mead, ABC reporter, is with us to have a look at the news of the day as it's shaping up. Morning, Kate.
16: Good morning, Francis.
12: How are you today?
16: Well, I'm good. Skipping the step, ready to go. Let's do it. Well, now I'll take you back down for a moment. Diphtheria is what is going to be in your news today, on your televisions, on your radio, on your social media, everywhere. 222 cases we are currently at around Australia. This is about 40 more than the total number of last year. These cases are coming right across Australia, but primarily out of the Northern Territory, also Western Australia, South Australia and Queensland. Now, on Tuesday, the Federal Health and Ageing Minister, Mark Butler, said there's no question this is serious. Diphtheria is something many Australians thought belonged in another era. That's me. I thought we were done with this. But the numbers are that 93% of Australian five-year-olds have now received all their recommended doses of diphtheria. So now the states are mobilising to go, okay, well, how do we contain this? How do we get on top of it? And we'll be waiting to see what those next steps are in terms of supporting those communities where those outbreaks are happening.
12: So I guess it's those communities where the herd immunity hasn't quite been achieved because of people not getting their vaccines. And that's a sort of a growing issue post the COVID experience, where people are either wary of vaccines, frightened of them, or just sceptical about their value. So this is the consequence of that.
16: And it will be in your news today. It will be something that people are talking about. And, you know, we look back, I think we are in an era, other than COVID, you know, we've kind of been in this beautiful sweet spot for so long. You know, it was the 1926 to 1935 when diphtheria really, really wiped out so many children. Like, we're talking 4,000 plus children were lost to this.
12: Serious disease to deal with.

0: Then the vaccination come along and it was like, no child will die unnecessarily because we have this. But here we are today and now we look at those next steps.
1: Well, we should talk to people. 1-300-800-222. Have you had any issues getting your kids vaccinated? Do you feel like it's an issue? Because it obviously we need to talk about it, because if people are not getting their vaccinations, there's got to be a reason why. And all the hard work in virtually eliminating these diseases, they're never fully gone away, because as we see, they can make a comeback. And we've seen this in the United States with chickenpox outbreaks in various communities in the last 3 or 4 years as well, which have been, you know, extremely damaging for usually poorer communities or lower socioeconomic communities as well. So, you know, if we don't take care of it, it will get us.
0: They need to be available to everyone easily, not, oh, you need to drive an hour to have it, or, you know, bring people in, assist, help with the education, all of these things.
1: Steph is telling us on the SMS here, Kate, that adults can look for a booster at the age of 50 as well.
0: I wasn't aware of that. I was wondering about that, because it's similar to the with the chicken pox as well. You were talking about that before. It turns much more serious when you're an adult.
1: You do not want to get that as a grown-up.
0: Yeah, so anyway, we'll be watching with that today.
1: Now, international cybersecurity, we've got that on the radar too.
0: Kind of loving this a little bit. Normally, when we think about hackers, we're thinking about people in hoodies in a dark, deep, dark, dark basement somewhere, busy trying to get all our information. This is a little bit different. This is a international competition. It's happening in Queensland at the moment. And hackers are now highly regarded and sought after by companies. So why do we need them? Well, we need them to outsmart the hackers that are trying to do bad things. So these are the hackers for good, I guess.
1: So they stress test our systems.
0: They stress test the systems. I mean, I think I'm curious to have a look at this today. I keep thinking, have they got computers in front of them? Have they got iPhones? Are they building links? How are they sending it out? What's the new way that we could potentially be scammed? What is the structure that is being built that will protect companies? We think about banks. We think about anywhere that you trade information or store information, like hospitals and things like that. They've got to keep building these walls up, but there's always someone that's building equally as quicker with a big team of people to try and bring that down.
1: So this is race against the new incursions.
0: Well, they're looking, this challenge is looking for the best minds. There's something really cool about that. That's it. I'm exceptional at breaking code. I know how to build a code. I know how to get around it, and I want that trophy.
1: That person isn't me.
0: That person is not me. But I feel like this would be an exciting competition to watch. It's probably not like I'm imagining it, where, you know, it's a room full of people set up with the computers and they say, ready, set, go. But
1: that would be good.
0: If I could imagine it, that's what it looks like. And everyone would be in hoodies, obviously, and, you know,
1: team hoodies. You have your little hacker teams.
0: That's right. Hackers for good, though.
1: We could turn it in. I think we're onto something here. We could gamify this in a way. We could upscale the gamifying of this, Kate. I think we should take this offline and like the Big Bash League. You know, we could turn it into 2020 hacking.
0: Yeah, this could be it. And then the way they really attest it is people like you walk in, and if we get scammed or done, well, they know they've done their job.
1: We could be the mark.
0: Yeah. Well, we're the low mark. Well, maybe I am, maybe not you.
1: No, but in all seriousness, it's really, really important, because as you said, we rely on those systems so much, and we kind of take it for granted, right? We go to the bank, or you do your online banking. It's just there in an app. You don't think about the fact that there's this technology that underpins it, which can be vulnerable, and if it goes pear-shaped, we're in trouble.
0: And it's more than that. We demand it now as consumers. If you are thinking about that bank for the moment that we ring up to say there's money missing out of our account, or that there's some type of transaction that looks a little bit off, we are demanding answers and refunds straight away. So they have to be on this. So, yeah, this is an international competition. It's not just Australians for this one.
1: Is Delta Goodrum in this one?
0: She's going to rise out of a computer.
1: She's a double threat.
0: It's a different type of dance, I imagine.
1: Double threat. Great singer and also, you know, internationally renowned cyber hacker. You've got to have something to fall back on, right?
0: You know, we've seen... we've seen it all until tomorrow, and you never know.
1: Well, here's a one from Erin, who's telling me there was a throwback to a 90s movie called Hackers, starring Angelina Jolie.
0: Yeah, is that where the one where they set her up, as in they caught her being a bad hacker and they turned her around to help them? Yeah, I think I remember a little bit of Angelina Jolie.
1: She doesn't come across as the stereotypical hacker type to me.
0: Don't. You're just pulling apart a movie.

0: Are you one of those people? Oh, that would never happen.
1: That would never
0: happen. She wouldn't know how to do that. He wouldn't be able to possibly get him out of that situation. You'd be very annoying.
1: Come
0: to
1: on,
0: watch a
1: I
0: movie.
1: Just suggested that Delta Goodrum could be both an internationally renowned
0: I went with
1: hacker
0: you.
1: And a.
0: I went with you. I said she's going to come up out of a huge computer, do a robot dance.
1: I think that might win Eurovision. We should go back with that concept. We are on fire this morning. We've got that. We've got the new Hackers League that we're setting up, and we've got a new set for Delta's next assault on Eurovision.
0: I think some of our listeners will find that's debatable, but anyway, we're having a good time.
1: Now, tell me about the world of ferals.
0: Ferals. Ferals?
1: We're going to talk to Warwick about it, so you would know about ferals.
0: I don't know what you're saying. Feral animals. I beg your pardon.
1: Feral animals down the farm. No, no.
0: Okay,
1: you're a farm girl.
0: I am a farm girl. Yes, there were feral animals down the.
1: What was the feral infestation that your dad had to deal with as a dairy farmer?
0: Yeah, rabbits were probably a thing, and kangaroos at the time with fences and things like that. I remember a bit of that. I wasn't really one of the ones that had to go out. You know, they would have nights where, you know, a few of the farmers would get together to go out into the paddocks at night and things like that. But that, not me.
1: Someone else had to do that. Warwick Long probably knows a few things about ferals, both two-legged ones and four-legged ones.
2: Oh, I'm still stuck on hacking movies.
1: How are you, Warwick?
2: Hugh Jackman was a hacker in a 2001 movie, if I remember. If you're speaking about Angelina Jolie being not memorable as a hacker, Francis, Hugh Jackman with blonde tips in Swordfish wasn't great.
1: Swordfish?
2: Either.
0: Did he tap dance as well?
2: No, he should have. Probably would have been more believable that way.
1: Tap dancing on the stage at night, tap dancing on the keyboard during the day. Like double life.
0: Clever. Yes. Yep. Both dabbing.
2: Exactly. But yes, ferals. We do know a lot about ferals. They, not only in terms of farmland, but Australia's environment. We've got quite a lot of things that we're battling at the moment, and a lot of people run into them in very interesting locations. And there's this report from South Australia where they've been trying really hard to get rid of deer in their state as a feral species that they really don't want in their environment, that someone in the southeast of the state has found a couple of elk or elk-crossed deer on their farms. And it did get me thinking, wonder how much of your audience has sort of run into a feral animal in the wild or something where it's not supposed to be, because it happens more than you think.
1: It certainly does.
2: Mm.
1: Let's take some calls on that. 1-300-800-222 or 0437-774-774 on the SMS. Warwick Long, ABC Rural and host of the Victorian Country Hour, is with us. We'll hear more from Warren and also from Kate. You can hang around for a bit and talk ferals with us.
0: Why not? Well, the ferals can all stick together this morning. Why not?
1: After Lenny Kravitz.

0: Lenny Kravitz, it ain't over till it's over. 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
0: And Kate Mead is with me, ABC reporter, and Warwick Long from ABC Rural and host of the Victorian Country Hour, talking ferals, talking elks, talking deer. And trying to get rid of these things. I mean, once, Warwick, these things get into our ecosystem, so hard to eradicate, aren't they?
2: Hugely hard. And deer is a relatively new problem for Australia, well, really compared to foxes and rabbits. It is in a population that's exploding. We've got millions of feral deer running around parks and through the bush now throughout sort of East Australia into areas like South Australia. And the states that haven't had them, like SA, are really concerned about this spread and trying to do quite a lot about it. That's why someone finding elk on their property, some people might think, oh, well, that's a nice little interaction with someone, but it's actually a sign of something really bad that could be happening in an environmental sense. And the question then is, where are these animals coming from? Because there is no confirmed established breeding population of elk in South Australia. So some of the fear is it's either elk that are escaping farms, deer farms, or hunters could be releasing them into areas to try and have something to kill. Both bad, right? So it's really interesting hearing the South Australian authorities talk about this, because they're like, if it's from a farm, generally I'll have a tag, we can track it back, and there are major penalties that apply to escaped animals in this sense. But if not, if it's someone releasing that for their own benefit, well, you better hope you don't get caught, because there are pretty major penalties for that too.
3: Hey, Woz, down in the Otway area, so sorry if I'm not quite 100%.
2: I was there yesterday.
3: Oh, were you?
2: Yeah. Well, Woolsthorpe.
0: Love the Otways.
3: Oh, yeah. Oh, there's a good pub in Woolsthorpe, I'm telling you now. Yeah, they get their beef from the local farm. You're on the farm, I was at the pub.
0: Straight from the gate to the plate.
3: Yeah.
0: Love it.
3: Tells us that both about two different personality types here. Anyway, a lot of the people that are going out for the deer are actually eating them. Is there a concern around, you might not be able to answer this, I'm not sure, about the diseases in this animal as well, you know, particularly if humans are going to consume them? And I'm not saying the Woolsthorpe pub was, by the way, dished out deer that they caught out the farm. But, yeah, is that a
2: not
3: concern at all?
2: Not necessarily. But what that is one of the concerns about the idea of hunting your way out of a problem when it comes to any feral animals is you're only going to take the animals that are good for eating. So you're going to kill them, take them, and you're not going to take the ones that, you know, don't have that value to you. So you never truly get rid of the population. And this has been one of the concerns around deer in areas like Victoria for a long time, where they're a pest, but their pest status has meant that it's not always they can sort of fall into this legal loophole where they're kind of protected as well. You need a license to hunt things and control them in certain areas. And there's been a lot of debate over how this is operating over a long time. There is a growing movement of people just saying declare it a pest, saying if it is found in areas, you must control it and try and get rid of it that way, because we at the moment trying to have this sort of idea of having a feral population for hunting, but also, oh, it's not really good for our environment, we do kind of want to get rid of it, isn't really working for anybody in the state.
0: 1-300-800-222 if you want to join the conversation, or 0437-774-774 on the SMS. Kate Mead, ABC reporter here. Warwick Long from the Vic Country Hour and from our ABC Rural Department talking about ferals. This from Pluggo's texted through. Very large deer always dead on the Hume Highway near Wallon. They are everywhere. Also, MCG be full of black and white ferals on Sunday and Saturday. Cheers, Plugger.
2: Plugger always gets that dig in for the poor Collingwood faithful. Are they poor?
0: He does have a point.
2: Okay, they're all there for Harley Reid's 50th game.
3: It's a whole nother topic.
2: But we do interact with ferals in so many ways. There are foxes and rabbits in towns now. Deers are getting closer to towns and on highways like the Hume Highway, yes, that we're seeing. Blackberries turning up in waterways, even in cities. we're starting to interact with feral and pest species more and more, Francis, and I think that's really interesting for what we're going to do about it.
0: Yeah, we're going to take more calls on that after the news, which is coming up. Kate, thank you for being in.
3: Thanks for having me. It's lovely to sit with a group of ferals on a Thursday morning.
0: Indeed.
3: Discussing it, at least.
0: We need the collective noun for ferals. Ferai. The ferai on overnights. Kate Mead, ABC reporter, with us.
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0: Good morning, Tony Matthews with ABC News. Foreign Minister Penny Wong has condemned a video posted by Israel's far-right National Security Minister taunting detained pro-Palestinian activists. Middle East correspondent Matthew Doran reports.
1: Itamar Ben-Gvir posted the video on social media platform X as he toured a facility where the crews of the Global Samud Flotilla were being held days after the Israeli military launched an interception operation in international waters. Some of the activists can be seen being pushed and dragged by police, as well as kneeling on the ground with their hands zip-tied as the Israeli national anthem played over a loudspeaker. There are 11 Australians among the group, and in a statement, Penny Wong says it's shocking, unacceptable and degrading. Israel's Prime Minister Benjamin Netanyahu has also issued a rare rebuke, saying the behaviour was inconsistent with the values and norms of the State of Israel.
0: Former Cuban President Raul Castro has been indicted in the United States on murder charges. North America correspondent Cayman Gock reports.
2: The US government has indicted former Cuban President Raul Castro on charges of conspiracy to kill US nationals over a deadly strike on two planes in 1996. The Department of Justice alleges Castro was integral in ordering the aircraft be shot down, killing four people. It's a major escalation in the US pressure campaign against the Cuban communist government. President Donald Trump has warned Cuba is next after the US deposed Venezuelan leader Nicolas Maduro in a brazen raid in January. Cuba has warned any military action against the island would lead to a bloodbath. Cayman Gock, ABC News, Washington.
0: The Minns government insists it'll continue to reform the childcare sector following a scathing report into safety and quality issues within the industry. Gavin Coote has more.
3: An Upper House inquiry sparked by revelations of abuse and neglect in childcare has criticised the role of large for-profit providers in the sector. Its final report links property developers and investors to quality and safety failures in childcare centres. Georgie Dent from advocacy group The Parenthood says urgent reform is needed.
4: This is the first major report that has made so clear the extent to which profit has been put ahead of the well-being and safety of children.
3: Deputy Premier Prue Carr says the government will consider the recommendations and that its work to reform the sector isn't over.
0: A man has been charged over the alleged kidnapping of murder victim Marvin

0: Areha before he was fatally shot in Sydney's southwest in 2023. Police allege the 24-year-old was abducted by an organised criminal network and held overnight in Belfield, where ransom demands and images of his injuries were sent to family members. A 27-year-old man was arrested at Dawes Point yesterday and charged with kidnapping for ransom and participating in a criminal group, with police also seizing more than $31,000 in cash. He was refused bail to appear in court today. The Bureau of Meteorology is forecasting generally warm temperatures for most of Australia this winter. Rainfall is expected to be below average in southwest WA and parts of southeastern Australia. There are concerns about the potential impact of an El Niño developing in the Pacific, a climate driver commonly associated with drought and bushfires. Senior climatologist Caitlin Minney says the latest forecast is predicting the drier conditions to start later in the season, but there are no strong signs it'll be unusually dry.
1: For July, that's where we start to see that signal emerge across parts of the south and the east, with early indications of a strengthening of that signal into August.
0: And the Rabbitohs NRL coach says the club will never walk away from player Jai Arrow. Arrow hasn't played for Souths this season due to a serious shoulder injury, but on Wednesday the club revealed that following extensive testing he's been diagnosed with motor neurone disease. Wayne Bennett says Jai's been loyal to him and the Souths won't let him down.
2: He will hang around here as long as he possibly can, okay, even after I'm gone. That's just the DNA of this club, and that's... He'll need us, we'll need him. It's as simple as that. And so no one's walking away from anybody. We're just telling you what's going on so that we can be candid with everybody and he can get on with his life and have all the treatment, all the stuff that he's got to go through.
0: Looking at the weather for New South Wales, isolated showers about the coast and northern coastal ranges, it'll be fine elsewhere. Sydney's weather, a shower or two, a top of 20 degrees on the coast and 21 in the west. ABC News.
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6: Hey, good morning to you. 25 minutes to 6 o'clock. I never really realised before. She says live across the Hunter region. Why don't she just say the Hunter? It's just the Hunter. The Hunter region. Yes, the Hunter. Good morning. Hello. just nitpicking our own work here at the ABC. It's like when we used to be like, nobody knows Newcastle like we do. Ah, some people know Newcastle better than we do. That's an absurd claim to make. At 5:30 in the morning on a Thursday, it is the 21st of May. Hello to you. My usual pedantic self. You can engage in pedantry. I can engage in pedantry. We can all be pedants together on this day. Partly cloudy, very high chance of showers along the coastal fringe, medium chance elsewhere. There's basically virtually no rain yesterday. I think Maitland recorded 0.2 of a millimetre in the rain gauge. Williamtown, 0.2. Otherwise, nothing. It was pretty much clear skies with a mix of a bit of cloud here and there for most of the day. I was happy to finally charge up the battery. Oh, how good to have some good solar power for the day. Appreciated that. The rain, coming in again, but here we go. Here's what the pattern's looking like. So pretty much Port Stephens and north, you might see 10 to 15 mil today. So certainly that's where the heaviest rain is. And then from pretty much, what we call that, just above Newcastle, and then down through the eastern side of Lake Mac, so the coastal side of Lake Mac could see 5 to 10 mil, and then there's sort of a band heading north-south inland that is 1 to 5 mil, and then much of the Hunter, really the entire western half of the Hunter. No rain at all. That is how it's looking today. Tomorrow, cloudy, very high chance of showers near the coast, medium chance elsewhere, winds southeast to southwesterly 15 to 20 k's in the morning. Large and powerful surf conditions forecast for tomorrow.

0: tomorrow, same for Saturday. Saturday will be cloudy. Very high chance of showers about the Lower Hunter. Once again, medium chance elsewhere. So we are... Certainly the biggest rain will be around Port Stephens today. Tomorrow's going to be a little bit of an easing off, although a few places might see a few drops that didn't today. Really, basically, there's a chance of rain every day in some parts of the Hunter, but it's not going to be particularly heavy at the current forecast. Although Monday is promising 5 to 10 mil across the coastline, so we'll see. What will actually come to pass. If you want to let me know how things are at your place, 0487-99-1233. Felt like a cool overnight. Felt quite chilly overnight quite quickly. Currently, it's 12 degrees at Cessnock. It's 12 degrees at Williamtown. Nobby's is down to 14 degrees. Merriwar's at 4 degrees. Currumbong 14.4. Maitland 11.2. So, yeah, pretty chilly overnight compared to what we've had. We've just been some fairly mild overnights. Day from Vasey, 10 degrees, 86% humidity in Vasey, where a blanket of high cloud has smothered the view. Smothered the view of earlier stars. Sorry, that was just my reading error. I don't know why I said smothered. That was a strange pronunciation choice. Smothered the view of earlier stars. Thank you, Dave. Right, what we like to do on a Thursday is play 3 Second Thursday.
1: Three, that's a magic number. Yes, it is. It's the magic number.
0: Okay, on a Thursday, we like to play a game where we play 3 seconds of a song. You guess what the song is based on the name of the song, name of the artist. You do need to call. You need to give me a telephonic call, 1-300-33-1233, to be a part of the quiz. Up for grabs this week. What have we got? I believe it's a Gardening Australia magazine, May 2026 edition, plus Triple J Hottest 100 Australian Songs of All Time tea towel. Yes, a tea towel. Printed with 100 names of songs and artists on it. Frame it, use it, wear it, whatever you want to do with that tea towel, if it's yours. Entries into the prize from correctly guessing on air this song. Now, I'm going to go for a little bit of a walk on this one, just to explain why I'm doing it. On this day in 1992, Johnny Carson had his final guest on his The Tonight Show. It was not his final program, because the following night, the 22nd of May 1992, he had no guests on his final program, interestingly enough. A bit of history repeating itself, because the 21st of May is, in fact, today, the final day for Stephen Colbert's The Tonight Show. In fact, the entire end of The Tonight Show altogether. CBS, the American network that airs The Tonight Show, has cancelled The Tonight Show entirely. You know what? Two different shows. I got myself confused. No. The Late Show on CBS has been cancelled. So it's Stephen Colbert's final The Late Show. The Tonight Show with Jimmy Fallon continues. My oh my. My oh my. Can we re-record that? Anyway, nonetheless. What I'm telling you is, this is Johnny Carson's final guest on this day in 1992 on The Tonight Show. Who is it? I was explaining this fun fact in the office and nobody picked me up on my glaring error. And it's not their job to. The Tonight Show and The Late Show are two different television programs on two different networks. But The Tonight Show with Johnny Carson ended on the 22nd of May, 1992. The day before, this person appeared on Johnny Carson's The Tonight Show and sang a song. Not this song. But this is perhaps one of this artist's most famous songs. Have I made this as confusing as possible? At the end of the day, to be clear, all I need is the name of this singer and the name of the song. All of this other guff unnecessary. This person has appeared in movies such as Hocus Pocus, Beaches, The Rose, and appeared on the penultimate episode of The Tonight Show with Johnny Carson on this day in 1992. On this day in 1992. Who is it? 1-300-33-1233. Famous for being in movies and singing. Having some very famous songs and some very famous movies. Who is it? 1-300-33-1233. I have decided to choose her, well, perhaps one of her most famous songs, if not her most famous song. Not the song she would have performed on this day in 1992. What is it? What is it? 1-300-33-1233. Name of the singer, name of the song. Very famous actor and singer. Comedian, author, has won Golden Globe Awards, has won Grammy Awards. Who is it? 1-300-33-1233. If you can identify it,

0: Daryl Braithwaite, One Summer, 12:33 ABC Newcastle. Good morning to you. Hope you're doing well on your Thursday, the 21st of May. We are looking for a very high chance of showers along the coastal fringe today, medium chance elsewhere, and a chance persisting to different degrees of rain over the next few days, right through the weekend, it seems. It's just a medium chance of showers on Sunday, but yeah, there's a chance that raindrops will fall somewhere in the Hunter really for the next little while after what it was a pretty clear day yesterday. Did you appreciate a bit of sunshine? Did you get out and get a bit of vitamin D in your life? 0487 99 1233. If there's anything to tell you, nothing on the roads that I can see, which is good stuff indeed. Right, next, an answer, I hope, to our 3 Second Thursday.
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0: Okay, we have been playing 3 seconds of a song. 3 seconds of a song and trying to identify it. The reason I've chosen this particular artist today is because, here we go, here's the long walk. On this day in 1992, Johnny Carson's The Tonight Show had his final guest. It was this person. It was not Johnny Carson's final program, because the next night he had no guests. Now, I chose this partly because of that historical fact, but also because it mirrors the fact that today, the 21st of May, is the air date for Stephen Colbert's final The Late Show. Two different programs, two different networks, to be clear. However, interestingly, Stephen Colbert has not listed any guests for his final program. So maybe he's doing a Johnny Carson, having no guests on his final program. And since this artist is very much a singer, comedian, actress, I thought, why not choose her as our 3 Second Thursday? Long walk over. Who is it? Well, Phil's in Warners Bay. Phil's on the line. Hello, Phil.
4: Morning. How you going?
0: Yeah, good. How's Warners Bay this morning?
4: Yeah, it's not too bad. So I'm on the road now, but it was 13 when I left home, and really, it's not too bad outside.
0: It's not too bad? All right. Yeah, felt a little bit chilly overnight.
4: It did. It felt a bit cooler in the house. I got up this morning, yeah.
0: Yeah, very good. All right. Can you help me out? Who is this?
4: Bette Midler.
0: With?
4: I don't know the tune.
0: Oh, I do need the name of the song. I do need the name of the song. Do you want to hear it?
4: I can't pick it.
0: Oh.
4: Yeah, give me one more go.
0: The only clue I'll give you is if you were talking to someone who was like a massive inspiration to you, who was a big support in your life, what might be a phrase that you might say to them, or if you were Bette Midler, sing to them?
4: Oh, it's going to be Wind Beneath My Wings. Did you ever know that
0: you're my hero? Well done. Well done. I'm glad that I could give you a clue
4: to
0: get you. very good. Well done, Phil. Safe travels this morning. You are in the running for the big prize.
4: Thank you, Paul.
0: Wonderful. Phil in Warners Bay. Yes, Bette Midler. You are the wind beneath my wings. Now, I didn't choose the song that Bette Midler performed for Johnny Carson because it's a song that I don't think she's particularly famous for, and we were going to be here all day. But here we go. Let's see if this will play for me. This is a recording from The Tonight
5: Show.
0: Okay,
5: once again, here's Bette Midler.
0: So it was One for My Baby and One for the Road, Bette Midler performed on this day in 1992.
6: Last fool, Mr. Carson, will have to suffer gladly. You are the wind beneath my wings. Oh, well, he is. 2:45,

0: Dave Anderson is your Lord of the Tires. Hello to you, Dave. Oh, Dave, we got you there. Oh, what's happened? I think I pressed all the right buttons. Let me just see if we... Dave, you there? Oh, that's very strange. Something weird in the telephone. Sometimes when that happens, it's my fault. But I don't think it is in this particular instance. Something strange has happened. We'll try to get on to Dave. That's weird. He was right there. Dave from Vasey's been in touch again this morning. Said yesterday you mentioned the May 20 flood. I'm sending a photo of a view of last year's flood water across the road from our farm, and the other two photos are the same area but show our neighbour's dams being bone dry. Yeah, extraordinary photos of just water almost as far as the eye can see, with trees sort of stemming up from the water there. It is a far cry 12 months on. Happy that we've had the rain this week, but it's thankfully not nearly as much as we copped pretty much exactly 1 week ago, 1 year ago today, this week. And of course, Saturday will be the anniversary of the New Lambton landslip as well. Not a particularly auspicious anniversary, but making the point that we've copped some good rain in exactly the same week as the week that we copped lots of rain 1 year ago. Let's see. Dave, have we got you there?
1: I'm there, downtown Nairs.
0: Hey, got you loud and clear. Go right ahead.
1: Yes, sir. Yes, sir. Cool morning here, around about 15 degrees. Southwesterly winds just starting to freshen now, and we're just getting a very light sprinkle of rain, and looking down towards the south, it's very dark down there, so there may be a bit of a shower in that. We've had an increase in swell overnight. That's around about 4 foot, maybe the occasional 5 foot set wave. We've got the low tide coming up at 17 minutes past six, and yeah, conditions look like they're closing out a little bit. They're not as clean as we had there at the beginning of the week. Where are the bars? They're down getting cleaned at the moment. Quite a few people up early exercising, but surf conditions and swimming conditions looks like they're going to deteriorate throughout the day with a strong wind warning. So the wind's probably around about a good 10, maybe 12 knots already from the west-southwest, and that'll creep its way around to the south later on. So fully overcast up here. Everybody's all rugged up except for me. So I'll do something about that soon.
0: Please get your rugs to Dave.
1: Yeah, rugs to me. Yeah, rugs stuff. For us.
0: Good stuff. Thank you, Dave. We'll get an update in an hour's time. 12:33 ABC Newcastle. Cat Stevens next.
2: 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So if you do hear me, don't assume it's the weekend, but please keep listening anyway. Right here on 12:33 ABC Newcastle.
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0: Moonshadow, Cat Stevens, 12:33, 8 BC Newcastle. Good morning to you. It's coming up to your 6 o'clock news. In early AM, you'll hear the latest about a diphtheria outbreak continuing to spread and what the government's going to do about it. Plus, of course, continuing to bat back accusations about, well, broken promises over capital gains tax changes. You'll find out how the federal government is combating those criticisms on your radio after 6 o'clock. Time for your news.
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4: ABC News, good morning. I'm Emma Tonkin. A photographer at the fatal Bondi Beach Hanukkah event has been charged over the alleged theft of camera equipment belonging to a victim of the 2025 terror attack in Sydney's east. Chantelle Alcoury reports.
5: Police say the equipment belonged to a 61-year-old retired police officer who was among the 15 people killed when two gunmen opened fire into the crowd last December. Detectives executed a search warrant at a Marion home yesterday, allegedly locating the stolen camera equipment along with drugs, electronics and handcuffs. A 35-year-old man was arrested and charged with a string of offences, including theft, drug supply and possessing a prohibited weapon. Police will allege the man stole the camera gear in the aftermath of the attack before pawning it days later. He was granted strict conditional bail to appear before court next month.
4: Foreign Minister Penny Wong's labelled a video posted by Israel's far-right National Security Minister taunting detained pro-Palestinian activists as shocking and unacceptable. Here's Middle East correspondent Matthew Doran.
6: Itamar Ben-Gavir posted the video on social media platform X after the more than 400 activists from the global Samud flotilla were brought to Israel's Ashdod port. He can be seen shouting Israeli slogans at them while many are forced to kneel on the ground with their hands zip-tied. 11 Australians are among those detained. Penny Wong's as Australia is demanding the Israeli government treat the group in line with its international obligations. Israel's Prime Minister Benjamin Netanyahu has also pulled Mr. Ben-Gavir into line, saying Israel has every right to intercept the activists, but his minister's behaviour was wrong. Matthew Doran, ABC News, Jerusalem.
4: Back home, and former Labor Prime Minister and Treasurer Paul Keating is backing the government's changes to the capital gains tax discount. Political reporter Lexi Junawick.
7: As Treasurer, Mr. Keating introduced the capital gains tax in 1985, taxing profit from investment after inflation was stripped out. The measure was replaced in 1999 by then Liberal Treasurer Peter Costello with a 50% capital gains tax discount. In last week's budget, Treasurer Jim Chalmers announced a return to a Keating-style model for CGT. Mr. Keating says the new changes are structurally sound and the government is seeking to arrest a Howard and Costello-era measure that has made housing unaffordable for a whole generation.
4: Frontline support services across the Hunter say an increase in the number of households asking for help is placing a strain on service delivery. Data from the Council of Social Services shows more than 60% of households in Newcastle and Lake Macquarie are struggling to pay their utilities on time as day-to-day living costs increase. The Council's CEO, Cara Varion, says services offering budget relief are struggling to keep pace with the surge in demand.
8: They're in a really difficult position because as they see the demand going up through their doors, those costs that they need to cover to be able to deliver those services are going up at the same time without any additional funding.
4: The Crown says accounts by neighbours and CCTV vision will show a Windale man on trial for murder was armed with an intention to kill. Jacob Bell is on trial for murdering Ellie Lemalamala. Newcastle Supreme Court heard Mr. Bell was armed with a knife when he went to the victim's home after prior confrontations. The Crown prosecutor Brendan Queenan told jurors witnesses saw him holding a knife going to and from the home. The defence argues self-defence, but that's rejected by the Crown. The trial continues. Business Hunter says another conference centre in the city will be

0: well utilised. The state government yesterday revealed details of the $1.5 billion final stage of development at Honeysuckle. The project's set to include 1,000 high-density dwellings, a 180-room hotel, commercial and retail space and a 500-seat conference centre. Business Hunter CEO Bob Hawes says conference centres are used regularly by local business and industry, the public and visiting exhibitions.
1: So I know from Business Hunter's own experience, At times we have difficulties finding venues for some of our events because the ones across the city are booked out and being used, which is fantastic. And I really welcome the opportunity to have another facility like that here in the city.
0: And the Dolphins' injury concerns continue to mount with their centre Herbie Farnworth ruled out of their NRL clash with the Canberra Raiders tonight. The game in the nation's capital opens round 12 and the Queensland side arrived with five players ruled out. Partly cloudy today, a very high chance of showers along the coastal fringe. Newcastle and Maitland heading for tops of 20. ABC News.
2: Good morning. Welcome to AM. I'm Barbara Miller coming to you from Gadigal Land in Sydney. As the diphtheria outbreak continues to spread, states and territories are anxiously waiting for support from the federal government to ramp up immunisations. More than 220 cases of the dangerous infection have been recorded this year, most among Indigenous populations in the Northern Territory and Western Australia. Isabel Musali reports.
3: Carl Briscoe can't stress enough. The diphtheria outbreak must urgently be stopped. He's the CEO of the National Association of Aboriginal and Torres Strait Islander Health Workers and Health Practitioners, and a Gugu Yalanji man.
4: Unlike the syphilis outbreak, it spread pretty quickly. And so jumping on this very quickly and taking emergency action is the key priority here.
3: Diphtheria is a highly contagious bacterial infection that affects the nose, throat and airway, or the skin. With cases climbing, Federal Health Minister Mark Butler has confirmed there'll be a support package that'll focus on boosting vaccinations. Carl Briscoe says it's a great start, but stresses there must be a workforce boost and a coordinated national approach that listens to Indigenous people.
4: We saw in COVID one of the other lessons was the locking down of communities. We didn't see one Indigenous death in the first 12 months by that advice being taken up. I'm not saying locking down communities with diphtheria, but I'm saying listening to Aboriginal and Torres Strait Islander people's voices.
3: NT Chief Health Officer Dr. Paul Burgess explains diphtheria is treatable with antibiotics and vaccination is effective for preventing severe illness.
5: A long-term relationship with communities and trust is really important, and we did lose significant staff members following with COVID. However, there's broader factors at play internationally and also nationally. We've seen, particularly since COVID, a rise in vaccine hesitancy and sadly also misinformation and disinformation.
3: Dr. Linny Fong is a paediatric infectious diseases physician at the University of Melbourne and the Murdoch Children's Research Institute.
6: What we know about the primary series of vaccinations, which include diphtheria, tetanus and pertussis, is that at 12 months of age, there has been a decrease in vaccination rates in children. And we know that there's been an even lower rate amongst our Aboriginal and Torres Strait Islander communities.
3: With the diphtheria outbreak, Dr. Fong is concerned that the majority of cases are in Indigenous communities and in remote areas.
6: It's not just vaccination. We really need to get better at ensuring that vulnerable populations are able to, one, access healthcare, but two, that their social conditions are improved.
3: In a statement, a spokesperson for the Department of Health said the federal government is focused on delivering a comprehensive, multi-layered approach to lift vaccination rates for childhood vaccines nationally, and that includes strong engagement with First Nations communities.
2: Isabel Musali reporting. 9 days on from the budget, the federal government is on the defensive over its plans to overhaul the country's capital gains tax regime. The government's standing by its decision to scrap a 50% capital gains tax discount from July next year, with gains made until then keeping the discount. Oliver Gordon has the report.
7: 41-year-old Gold Coast resident Simone is in the process of buying a security company.
8: You know, we've saved a bunch of money to be able to get to a position where we could purchase this.
7: She was originally looking to purchase the business, expand it, then on sell.
8: But we probably won't do that now because why would we? Like, what's the incentive for later?
7: The federal government's overhauling how the profits from selling investments like shares, houses or businesses are taxed. It's getting rid of the 50% capital gains tax discount, which allowed people to only pay tax on half the profits their investments made. Council of Small Businesses Chief Executive Skye Capuccio says many of her members are concerned they'll face a tax hit.
9: Concerned that this will amount to a higher taxation or a higher CGT taxation when they come to sell.
7: Under the new rules, each year the purchase price of your investment is updated to adjust for inflation. Then when you go to sell your investment, you're required to pay a minimum 30% tax on the real profit. That is, the profits made on the updated purchase price. The government has argued up to 90% of small businesses won't be impacted and say scrapping the straight 50% discount is key to making housing more affordable. But CEO of the Australian Chamber of Commerce and Industry, David Alexander, sees the changes as overreach.
10: Unintentionally hitting the broader business community.
7: The coalition has pledged to repeal the planned changes, but the government is standing by them, saying they apply a fairer, more neutral tax treatment to different types of assets. It's also vowed to keep consulting, particularly with the startup sector. Meanwhile, economists are canvassing changes that could see the government meet business halfway. Contributing economics editor at The Australian, Judith Sloan, says the government should update its definition of what a small business is, so more businesses can access concessions to CGT rules.
11: So at the moment, you basically don't pay any capital gains tax on the sale of a business if the revenue's under $2 million and its value's under $6 million. But that has not changed in all that time, so in nearly 20 years. So one obvious solution for this government would be to say, okay, we'll change those, we'll indeed index those thresholds.
7: As debate continues, the man who introduced the capital gains tax back in 1985 has issued a missive, signing off from Potts Point. Former Labor Prime Minister and Treasurer Paul Keating backing in the proposed changes to capital gains taxes, suggesting they arrest a distortion that has made housing unaffordable for a whole generation.
2: Oliver Gordon and Stephanie Smale with that report. Almost 60% of Australian parents are experiencing psychological distress with flow-on effects to their children. That's the finding of a national survey of 10,000 parents, the largest to date. National education and parenting reporter Connor Duffy and Rhiannon Hobbins have the story.
12: Yes, Connor, hi. William, where are you?
13: Melbourne mum Nicole Tandy loves to play hide-and-seek with her four-year-old son William. But juggling parenting, running a household and working two jobs often leaves her feeling lonely and overwhelmed.
12: I don't have the village. The picture that I'm seeing on social media of people is people really loving it, thriving as a parent. And I love being a parent, but I just think, like, I feel sometimes like nobody's talking about how hard it is.
13: Nicole says parenting in survival mode makes it harder to be the parent she wants to be.
12: Feeling overwhelmed means I might have less patience. I could definitely be more snappy. And then that kind of just contributes to that feeling of like shame and guilt. Like I really want to do this and do a great job and show up as a parent, but I'm doing a billion things. Yeah, it's really hard to balance it all.
13: A national survey of 10,000 parents has found many are struggling with poor mental health. Lead researcher Dr. Catherine Wade from the Parenting Research Centre says loneliness, self-doubt and low self-compassion are key drivers.
14: 12% of Australia's parents are reporting psychological distress in the high range. So that's, you know, clinical levels of depression and anxiety. But in addition, 45% of Australia's parents seem to be reporting moderate levels of psychological distress.
13: The research also shows the struggles are universal, and Dr. Wade says they cut across gender, education levels and income groups.
14: The struggle and the juggle is real. When they're feeling under pressure themselves, they're less likely to do the sorts of parenting behaviours that we know children need to thrive.
13: Dr. Wade says peer support programs can help parents feel less isolated and have more self-compassion. Demographer Dr. Liz Allen from the Australian National University warns the impact extends beyond families.
15: Poor mental health among parents could be partially to blame for declining birth rates in Australia. Australians are having fewer children, and that's not because they necessarily want fewer children. It's because life gets in the way. Life is simply too stressful.
13: Dr. Allen says the solution can't be left to individuals or communities.
15: We require structural change, a rethink in the financial supports for families, a reconsideration of what work looks like.
12: What are you doing, buddy?
13: For Nicole Tandy, she's happily one and done.
12: The idea of adding another child to the family just feels impossible.
13: She hopes that by speaking openly about the hard, unglamorous parts of parenting, others might feel less alone and prompt a rethink of how Australia supports families.
2: Connor Duffy, and that's Early AM for today. It's a quarter past six.
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17: Traffic.
18: Good morning, Harry Lance from the Transport Management Centre. Workers off to the mines can expect a slowdown on the New England Highway northbound through Dunolly. Looking at a camera at the intersection there with Bridgman Road, very frequent patches of traffic building up there and getting very stop-slow heading past Simpsons Terrace. Looking a little better at the moment, but seems to be building up every now and then. So just keep that in mind and factor that into your trip. But you're in the clear once you're reach Ricks Creek and then heading right up there to Muswellbrook. No issues on Putty Road and Denman Road around the Upper Hunter there to Newcastle. So far, so good on the roads, the major and the local roads. A good run on the M1 heading south and the Pacific Highway across the Hexham Bridge heading down towards the Central Coast through the region. To public transport, running to time on the Central Coast and Newcastle line and the Hunter line. From 9:20 a.m. this morning, the Stockton Ferry will not operate until 10 a.m. due to operational issues. But you can check the latest and plan ahead on public transport using a transport app or a transportnsw.info. 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
20: Good morning to you. Hope you're doing well on your Thursday morning, the 21st of May. Still some more rain maybe coming in today compared to what was a dry and pretty sunny day yesterday. Certainly Port Stephens area may be the heaviest rainfall, maybe up to 10 to 15 mil for some places. And then most of Newcastle and the eastern side of Lake Mac, more like 5 to 10 mil, may come to pass. 0487 99 1233. Anything to let me know? I'd love to hear from you. Partly cloudy, very high chance of showers as mentioned along the coastal fringe, medium chance elsewhere. Tomorrow, cloudy, very high chance of showers near the coast, medium chance elsewhere, and we're hitting about 20 degrees as our top temperatures over the course of today. Now, earlier this month, ABC News reported that police may deploy an excavator in search for missing Lake Macquarie teenager Gordana Katevsky. We understood at the time, New South Wales police were telling us that it plans to potentially excavate an area as part of the ongoing investigation into the missing late Macquarie teenager, Gordana Katevsky. As you may well know the story, Gordana was then 16, was last seen being forced into a vehicle at Charlestown, south of Newcastle in November 1994. And her family has never given up hope that they would receive some kind of closure to understand what happened to Gordana that night. You may have seen other media reporting today that there has been some suggestion or speculation that an excavation of that kind may be taking place. We have reached out to the New South Wales Police today and they have told us that police are unable to provide further information at this time due to operational reasons. Obviously, if we can bring you further reporting on that front, we will. But in the meantime, obviously, New South Wales Police are doing their job to potentially, hopefully, bring some kind of answers to Gordana's family. So we'll certainly follow it with interest, but we will wait to see what official confirmation can come our way. It is ABC Newcastle. Great to be with you today. Let's find out what's been making news overnight. Rachel Cronin is here. Hello.
17: Hello.
20: Did you enjoy a bit of Bette Midler earlier?
17: I did, actually. You know, that movie. Have you seen? You've seen Beaches, haven't you?
20: Maybe. I've seen On the Beaches.
17: No. No.
20: Movie
17: Beaches.
20: About nuclear fallout? Yeah.
17: No, this is about two best friends, Bette Midler and Barbara Hershey.
20: Yeah.
17: Growing up together and their trials and tribulations and their friendship over the years. It is very devastating.
20: I think it's just one of those movies that I know exists and I've never thought, oh, but I should actually watch
17: it.
20: Oh,
17: do yourself a favour.
20: Okay, Molly Meldrum. Sure.
17: It's a good time. I mean, it's a sad time, but it's a great time.
20: Yeah.
17: And the music is excellent.
20: Bette Midler was our 3 Second Thursday this morning, correctly identified by Phil in Warners Bay, in honour of the fact that Bette Midler was the final guest on Johnny Carson's The Tonight Show on this day in 1992. Today is the final program of Stephen Colbert's The Late Show. Yes.
17: I almost said The Tonight Show. Yeah. I do know it's The Late Show.
20: Yeah.
17: Yes.
20: And I definitely have had that fact straight the entire time and didn't have to change course midway. What do you got for me today?
17: Well, Australia's most famous koala-sniffing dog, Bear the dog.
20: Okay. Wow, there's a lot.
17: There's a lot in so that little sentence, Bear the dog. So he has helped save endangered koalas from fires and floods for years now. He wears little red boots. I don't know if you've ever seen a photo of Bear. So he is retired and the search is now on for his successor. Now, you might remember back in the Black Summer bushfires, Bear helped locate more than 100 koalas who needed urgent care, and he went viral. Tom Hanks, Leonardo DiCaprio, people all around the world found out about Bear and his amazing work. But Bear is a little bit older now and he needs to retire, so the search is on. The University of the Sunshine Coast is looking for his successor. So they're on the hunt for a new koala-sniffing bear. sorry, koala-sniffing dog.
20: Doesn't have to be called Bear.
17: There's
20: too many animals involved in this story.
17: I know. It's tricky. But so the ideal recruit is a young, medium-sized dog, but who is ball-obsessed, so very good at chasing things, but uninterested in chasing wildlife. So it's a bit of a tricky brief. So they don't want someone who is going to go after, you know, any little thing that they see on the ground. Bear's superpower is that, unlike detection dogs who are trained to sniff out droppings, he specialised in the scent of live koalas up in the trees.
20: Uh-huh.
17: So somehow they were able to train him. So it's a tougher gig than just sort of basically sniffing out poo, which is what most detection dogs specialize in. He sniffs out live koalas. So Bear and his set of skills, they're not very common. So that's why the hunt is on for his replacement, basically.
20: Okay. This is so interesting to me because I would have thought that most detection dogs are sort of like trained from birth or from puppyhood. And then they're like, it's training. It's nurture.
17: Yeah.
20: This idea that it's like a talent search.
17: That's basically what it is. Yeah. When I was trying to figure out what it was, I'm like, but how? Surely they all just get trained the same way. But no, there's a difference between someone like a detection dog that can just sniff poo and someone who can sniff out a live koala up in a tree, so not poo on the ground. Do you know what I mean?
20: Yeah.
17: Yeah.
20: Absolutely. But this is incredible if they can find Bear's replacement.
17: And whoever steps into his famous red boots, big shoes to fill, will work alongside drones, human spotters, and rescue agencies and that sort of thing after fires, floods, cyclones, big weather events. So it's a very, it'll be a very special dog, whoever it is, that is found in this talent search as the replacement for Bear.
20: Yeah, you go. An Australian coolie.
17: Coolie. Ah. There you go.
20: We'll see. Whether same breed or different. I don't know. What else?
17: Over in the UK, the radio stations had a bit of a bad day.
20: Yeah.
17: So they've delivered one of the more spectacular on-air blunders of the year already. They accidentally announced the death of King Charles.
20: Okay, rumours of his demise, greatly exaggerated.
17: Greatly exaggerated. He's very much alive, just to reassure everyone. He's actually over in Ireland with Queen Camilla.
20: Oh, good.
17: Yes, he's in Northern Ireland. He's been enjoying music, watching dances and sipping Irish whiskey in Belfast's Titanic Quarter when news of his demise got broadcast over the airways. It was actually Radio Caroline, so legendary former pirate radio station that broadcast the death of the monarch. So it was a computer glitch that triggered its full death of a monarch protocol yesterday.
20: Wow.
17: So it's the protocol is something that all UK stations keep ready, but they basically hope they never have to use it.
20: Rachel, I'm so sorry to share this with you, but everyone will one day pass, including the reigning monarch.
17: I know. It's true.
20: I'm sorry. Have we not had this conversation before? Do we need to tell you about some realities of life?
17: You know what I mean.
20: I hope they never have to use it.
17: Well, you know, it's like having an obituary there ready for someone that's very much alive and well. And you don't want to have to use it in your time, I guess. You know what I mean? It depends on the age of the person their state of health.
20: Yeah.
17: You know what I mean.
20: They will have to use it.
17: Yeah. Well, anyway, the protocol is a formal announcement and then immediate silence. So that's what happened yesterday. So the station suddenly declared that the king had died and then went completely quiet. So staff realised something was very wrong when the silence kicked in. There was a mad scramble to get the programming back on air. The station manager explained the mishap on Facebook, apologised to His Majesty and to any listeners for any distress caused. But yeah, the station hasn't actually said how long the false announcement stayed up. And when I went to look for it this morning, the playback for that part of the broadcast has disappeared from the internet entirely and from their website.
20: Well, that's very wise to have done that.
17: King Charles very much alive, sipping whiskey in Belfast.
20: There you go. Yeah, I assume, I mean, the ABC, all broadcasters would have something ready. I don't think we have a computer process that will accidentally get triggered, though. I can barely play the right song, let alone have
17: a king's obituary
20: ready. Anyway, they'll never live it down, but, you know.
17: They're blaming a computer glitch, not human error, which, I mean, who knows how true that is.
20: Wow.
17: It's very easy to blame the machinery, isn't it? You wouldn't want to admit to that.
20: You wouldn't
17: want to put your hand up and say it was me.
20: I admit to my folly and foolish behaviour all the time, Rachel Cronin.
17: Yeah, you are very transparent like that.
20: Thank you.
17: You're welcome.
20: Rachel Cronin dropping by to let us know what's on the news. The police walking on the moon, 12:33, ABC Newcastle. Oh, someone else could tell me that. Hello, here we go.
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0: place, walking on the moon. You ever wished your backpack was bigger on the inside? Could it be quantum? You'll find out after 6:30.
1: ABC News, good morning. I'm Emma Tonkin. A photographer at the Bondi Beach Hanukkah event in December has been charged over the alleged theft of camera equipment belonging to a victim of the terror attack. Police allege the 35-year-old stole the gear from a 61-year-old retired police officer killed in the shooting before pawning it days later. The man was arrested at Maraeong yesterday and charged with multiple offences, including theft, drug supply and possessing a prohibited weapon. He was granted strict conditional bail to appear before court next month. Police have charged a man over the alleged kidnapping of murder victim Marvin Araya before he was shot dead in Sydney's southwest in 2023. Chantelle Alcoury reports.
2: Emergency services were called to Elizabeth Hills in May 2023, where the 24-year-old was found suffering multiple gunshot wounds and died at the scene. Detectives allege Marvin Araya was abducted months earlier by an organised criminal network and held overnight at a Belford unit. Police claim ransom demands were made to his family, along with images showing him with serious head injuries. A 27-year-old man was arrested at Dawes Point yesterday, with officers allegedly seizing more than $31,000 in cash. He's been charged with kidnapping for ransom and participating in a criminal group and was refused bail to appear in court today.
1: There are renewed calls for an overhaul of early childhood education following the release of a damning report on the sector. A state upper house inquiry has linked property developers and investors to quality and safety failures in childcare centres. The final report, released yesterday afternoon, recommends improved oversight and more government funding to be directed into non-profit services. Georgie Dent from the not-for-profit parent advocacy group, The Parenthood, says the current market-led childcare model isn't working.
3: And this report makes clear the way that profit has been trumping child wellbeing and safety in this critical area. For too long, early childhood education and care has been left up to the market to determine. And the truth is that has let down children, educators, parents and taxpayers.
1: Deputy Premier and Early Learning Minister Prue Carr says the government will consider the report's recommendations and that it highlights the need for further reform. A Newcastle Supreme Court jury's been told to find a man guilty of murder, they'll need to prove he wasn't acting in self-defence. Giselle Wakatama reports.
4: Jacob Bell is on trial for murdering Eddie Lima-Lama on the front porch of his Windale unit in 2024. Yesterday, Newcastle Supreme Court heard Mr. Bell was armed with a knife when he went to the victim's home after prior confrontations. The Crown Prosecutor said there was an intent to kill, but Mr. Bell's lawyer rejected that. The defence barrister said to jurors for a guilty verdict, you'd have to prove Mr. Bell did not believe that what he did at the time was necessary to defend himself in what is known as self-defence. The trial continues.
1: New research from the Cancer Council shows almost 80% of recent tobacco purchases by young people have been illegal. The study, called Generation Vape, found 4 out of 5 smokers aged 18 to 24 have bought illegal tobacco products, in most cases from a tobacconist. 9 tobacconists in the Hunter are under closure orders for the sale of illegal tobacco. The Cancer Council's Tobacco Issues Committee chairperson, Alicia Brooks, says cheap illegal products are making smoking appealing again.
5: Price is that primary driver. So illicit prices being significantly cheaper than legal prices is giving an access point to young people, and it's normalising this product for them, which is really, really scary given how far we've come with tobacco control.
1: The founder of charity Aussie Hay Runners says they'll continue to support farmers as the drought worsens despite freight costs almost doubling. Despite welcome rain this week, it's been described as too little too late for many, with the window for pasture growth before winter narrowing. More than 90% of the hunters impacted by drought, with farmers offloading livestock in record numbers. For those hand-feeding, Aussie Hay Runners founder Linda Widup says help is continuing.
6: We're trying to get out there and help everyone, but unfortunately you just funds don't sort of stretch that far, and with fuel the way it is at the moment, it is really, really hard. Say on a trip you can add another couple of thousand to it quite easily.
1: Partly cloudy today, a very high chance of showers along the coastal fringe, a medium chance elsewhere. Light winds becoming southeast to southwesterly. Newcastle and Maitland heading for tops of 20, 21 in Singleton, 19 in Scone. ABC News.
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0: Minutes to 7 o'clock on your Thursday morning. It is the 21st of May. Great to be with you this morning. Who's on the text line here? Text message says, I reckon the description of the Hunter region is most accurate, being in care or taking into account that we don't only listen where the Hunter River flows. We all also have other trips like the Goulburn River. Did you guys read this before you gave it to me? I can't decipher this text message. I don't know what this means. All right. Moving on. I was remarking on the fact that I open to say live across the Hunter region. And I, you know, obviously someone that always seeks brevity being the soul of wit. I was like, can you drop the region? Can we just be the Hunter or do we have to be the Hunter region in terms of the way we broadcast ourselves? I don't quite know what this text message means. And I regret starting to read it on air. 0487 99 1233. You proof your read your text messages and make them make sense. We'll proofread our text messages that we get from you and try and make them make sense. And then I'll read them out on air. That sounds like a good process from now on. I get myself into trouble on the regular. Now, just how much more rain is on the way? Obviously, we've had a beautiful reprieve, sunshine, and a little bit of warmth too with that sunshine yesterday. But the rain's coming back in. It doesn't seem like it's going to be as much as we had at the start of the week. But nonetheless, certainly Nelson Bay might cop 10, 15 mil potentially over the course of today. We'll wait to see. The Weather Bureau will be along in just a bit. Now, if you were in a pub last night, learning some very interesting science, you are probably hanging out with my next guest.

0: Hello again, and welcome.
1: Oh, that quantum themes means it's time to ask, is it quantum, with Dr. Lachlan Rogers, a.k.a. Dr. Quantum, our favourite quantum scientist from the University of Newcastle. Are there other quantum scientists? You're the only one I know, so you're automatically the favourite.
2: Yeah, well, there are others. Quantum science shows up in other areas. There's some of my colleagues in engineering that work on things that come over to quantum science. Some of my colleagues in physics, one works in quantum dots. We talked about them a little bit with quantum TVs time ago.
1: Are they jealous that I say that you're my favourite?
2: I'm not sure. Yeah, I should ask them.
1: Well, they should make themselves known if they want to be in competition. Great to see you, Dr. Lachlan Rogers. You drop by every couple of weeks to ask the question, is it quantum? But I just learned this little tidbit. You were attending and a participant and a presenter at a wonderful event that comes around on the calendar of Newcastle. Where were you last night, sir?
2: Yeah, last night I was at the Grain Fed Brewing Company as one of three presenters for the Pint of Science.
1: This is great. Do you want to explain what the concept is behind Pint of Science?
2: Well, it's all in the name, really. Gather at a pub where there are pints and get a little taste of some science.
1: Wonderful. What science did you impart on the drinkers?
2: Well, it won't surprise anyone to hear that I talked about quantum science.
1: What?
2: What I did was something that's hard to do on the radio. I used a skipping rope and a gym ball to sort of visually communicate two key ideas about quantum science.
1: What's a gym ball?
2: Oh, like an exercise ball. Just the biggest round object that I could easily and conveniently hold in my hands.
1: Okay,
2: you know,
1: okay,
2: just a big rubber ball that you might sit on.
1: Okay. Oh, yeah, those ones. Okay. Yeah. And so, can you explain what you did with the skipping rope and the gym ball?
2: Well, it's much easier if you can see it. But no, with the skipping rope, if you hold one person at each end, you sort of make, you know, like you might do in a primary school with a large class. But if you wind the end of the rope just a little bit faster, you can actually get not just one sort of loop, one hump in the rope, like a wave, but two or three.
1: Oh.
2: So it's all about sort of visualizing waves. It's pretty fundamental to quantum science that things are waves, even when we often think of them as particles. And this is a way to sort of see how that works and how the quantum comes out. It has to just be one or two or three humps on the skipping rope. You can't have just, you know, one and a half. And that's back to that fundamental idea. That's what quantum is.
1: Well done. That's great. What number presenter were you?
2: I was presenter number two.
1: Okay. Because I'm wondering, does the depth into the night have an inverse correlation between comprehension? The more beers they've had, the less they understand.
2: I'm not sure. There was some excellent questions from the crowd. The event was sold out, which is fantastic. Pint of Science happens every year. So keep your eyes open. I think it's mainly over now for this year. There may still be one or two events happening in cities for the rest of this week around the country. It's Australia-wide. Keep your eyes open. Come to Pint of Science next year.
1: That's great. Well, well done to the participants for asking those excellent questions. Great to hear that it was a good time. We are here not to talk about skipping ropes or gym balls this morning. We are here to talk about backpacks. So you, every time you come in, you've identified something else that has been marketed generally as quantum. Why have backpacks gotten your attention this time?
2: Well, I was hiking on the weekend, and my hiking pack I've had for quite a number of years. My kids noticed that on the shoulder strap of the harness of my backpack, says quantum harness.
1: Is that why you bought it?
2: Well, it's not. And this is, I think, part of the interesting bit of the story. I bought it before I was a quantum scientist.
1: Okay.
2: I actually think I bought it before I was a uni student. Yeah. Not before I was interested in quantum. Uh-huh. Some people are born with that. But it jumped out at me to realize that this almost now vintage backpack, marketed as a quantum harness. That was the name for their brand new harness design at the time. This is the early 2000s, very early 2000s. I think it's striking to realize that the word quantum has been having that appeal for that long.
1: Wow, you've been incepted this whole time that you've owned this backpack, that you should pursue quantum pursuits.
2: I've never stopped to think about it. Maybe it's the reason I chose this career.
1: Yeah, that's great. So the fact that you're even still using this backpack, can I say, either means this is a very hardy backpack or you just don't go hiking that much.
2: It's hiked a fair bit. I did have a little gap when my kids were young, but no, it's hiked a fair bit. It's very hardy backpack. There was a story in the catalogue when it was current. about a guy who was hiking with a mate who injured his leg, and he had to put both people's gear in his own backpack and walked out with like 45 kilos on his back. I just remember thinking, that sounds pretty tough.
1: Okay, to the question, can a backpack be quantum?
2: I don't think so.
1: Okay, okay, thank you for your time today. Good.
2: So I think that the harness, I looked, very little quantum science seems to be there. Lots of good engineering. It's a great backpack. But I started to think about how cool it would be not to have to carry my stuff.
1: Yeah.
2: And quantum teleportation is a word that gets talked about. So I thought to myself, could I commercialize a new kind of hiking backpack that truly is quantum, where you don't carry anything? It just arrives at your destination.
1: So what are you imagining? What could maybe in a somewhat, I don't know how science fiction this is, what could be engineered?
2: Well, so it turns out that the phrase quantum teleportation, genuinely used by scientists, for nearly as long, in fact, just a little bit longer than I've had my backpack. it was an idea that came out in about 1993. And there was a scientist, Charles Bennett, who led the group that kind of, the first thing was a theoretical proposal. And a few years after that, they did some experiments to demonstrate it. They grabbed the word teleportation from the movies, sci-fi. Yeah.
1: Wow.
2: And it slightly annoyingly, it only half applies.
1: Ah.
2: See, what

0: I want, if I'm going to take gear in my backpack but not have to carry it, is I want a bunch of actual equipment. I want stuff to be teleported. My recollection of this from some of the sci-fi that I've seen is that's what teleportation does. It takes stuff. It takes you.
1: Yeah.
0: And teleports you into some other planet or a spaceship.
1: Yeah, sure. Star Trek, beam me up, Scotty. Yeah, you're on the planet, come back to the ship. Yeah.
0: So when quantum scientists talk about teleportation, quantum teleportation, they're not moving any matter. They're not moving stuff.
1: Seems lazy.
0: Well, it feels a little bit like cheating. What they're moving is a full quantum state. So this is like everything that there is to know about a particular electron or a particular piece of light.
1: Okay.
0: And this is actually pretty cool because you can't just cheat by measuring it and then sending an email with all the information of the measurement and getting someone to program that into a new electron at their end.
1: Yeah.
0: And the reason you can't is because with quantum science, measuring something changes it. It's like getting a document, putting it in the photocopier, making a copy, and then your original document's gone blank.
1: Uh-huh.
0: It you can't just copy quantum information.
1: Okay, so the idea that you are creating the same thing out of different molecules, different atoms. It's not the same thing.
0: It's not the same atoms. You're creating – what's really important for the quantum scientists is that you're creating the same quantum state.
1: Okay.
0: And that's really important because if you have built something quite exciting like a quantum computer or a quantum internet, what you're really wanting to be able to do is transfer this quantum information. It's hard to really – explain this in 3 minutes, and we may have to come back to quantum computing in another installment.
1: Please, yeah.
0: But I'll
1: bring the pints.
0: Yeah. This idea of sending or transporting a quantum state is absolutely essential to a developing world of quantum technologies. Not long ago, there was a group from China that teleported quantum information to a satellite.
1: Oh, okay. So what I'm thinking is a human being, if you teleported, quantum teleportation, it's not the same. If you teleport me to the other side of the room, it's not actually me that's been teleported. But if it's like hiking gear, to go back to our original example, if it's like a grapple or a carabiner or a rope or even like a sandwich, I don't care if it's not the same sandwich. It's still a sandwich.
0: No, exactly. And I think the main problem with doing that is that even a carabiner, I'm trying to pick one of the smallest things that you mentioned, even a carabiner still has so many atoms.

0: with you this morning, racing up to your 7 o'clock news. I've been having a little bit of fun this morning. Thank you for the suggestion on the text line. Dr. Lachlan Rogers, our favourite quantum scientist, was saying this earlier.
1: Could I commercialise a new kind of hiking backpack that truly is quantum, where you don't carry anything? It just arrives at your destination.
0: Robert on the text line suggested we call it the Sherpa, and I said, well, Robert, let's go one further and actually come up with an acronym, a silly acronym that fits the letters S-H-E-R-P-A, or something different entirely. Someone's texted in, this made me giggle, call it BAG, bring all gear. Maybe that's what we should say. We should start spreading the rumor that's actually what BAG is called. That's why it's called a bag. That's actually why it's called bag. It's just bring all gear. It's right there. Dearie me. Lots on the way. I would love your suggestion. 0487 99 1233. Plus, you're going to hear from social services on the ground. If you need help getting through this cost of living crisis, what support is there?

0: ABC News, good morning. I'm Emma Tonkin. Foreign Minister Penny Wong's condemned a video posted by Israel's far-right National Security Minister taunting detained pro-Palestinian activists. Middle East correspondent Matthew Doran.
1: Itamar Ben-Gvir posted the video on social media platform X as he toured a facility where the crews of the Global Samud Flotilla were being held days after the Israeli military launched an interception operation in international waters. Some of the activists can be seen being pushed and dragged by police, as well as kneeling on the ground with their hands zip-tied as the Israeli national anthem played over a loudspeaker. There are 11 Australians among the group, and in a statement, Penny Wong says it's shocking, unacceptable and degrading. Israel's Prime Minister Benjamin Netanyahu has also issued a rare rebuke, saying the behaviour was inconsistent with the values and norms of the State of Israel.
0: Former Cuban President Raul Castro has been indicted in the United States on murder charges. North America correspondent Cayman Gock reports.
2: The US government has indicted former Cuban President Raul Castro on charges of conspiracy to kill US nationals over a deadly strike on two planes in 1996. The Department of Justice alleges Castro was integral in ordering the aircraft be shot down, killing four people. It's a major escalation in the US pressure campaign against the Cuban Communist government. President Donald Trump has warned Cuba is next after the US deposed Venezuelan leader Nicolas Maduro in a brazen raid in January. Cuba has warned any military action against the island would lead to a bloodbath. Cayman Gock, ABC News, Washington.
0: Back home, and a man's been charged over the alleged theft of camera equipment belonging to a victim of the Bondi Beach terror attack in Sydney's east. Chantelle Alcoury reports.
3: Police say the gear belonged to a 61-year-old retired police officer and photographer who was killed when two gunmen opened fire at a Hanukkah event in December last year. He was one of 15 people killed in the terror attack. Homicide Squad detectives allegedly traced the stolen equipment to a 35-year-old photographer who attended the event. Officers raided a home in Maryong yesterday, allegedly finding a camera, electronic devices, drugs and handcuffs. The man has been charged with multiple offences, including theft, drug supply and possessing a prohibited weapon. He's set to face court next month.
0: Former Prime Minister and Treasurer Paul Keating is rejecting criticism from some start-ups and investors that Labor's tax overhaul will have negative consequences. Political reporter Lexi Junawick.
4: The federal government's proposed tax changes, including replacing the 50% capital gains tax discount with a tax deduction based on inflation, have triggered alarm from some start-ups and investors. But the Prime Minister says the government is consulting the business sector on the return to the Keating-style model before introducing legislation. Mr. Keating says punters with a big idea won't be put off by some marginal change to the tax rate, and that the rush of entrepreneurial blood to the brain always dominates.
0: The Minns government insists it'll continue to reform the childcare sector following a scathing report into safety and quality issues within the industry. Gavin Coot reports.
5: An upper house inquiry sparked by revelations of abuse and neglect in childcare has criticised the role of large for-profit providers in the sector. Its final report links property developers and investors to quality and safety failures in childcare centres. Georgie Dent from advocacy group The Parenthood

0: Wood says urgent reform is needed.
1: This is the first major report that has made so clear the extent to which profit has been put ahead of the wellbeing and safety of children.
0: Deputy Premier Prue Carr says the government will consider the recommendations and that its work to reform the sector isn't over.
2: A New South Wales woman who's living in her car in Wagga Wagga in the Riverina says there are some simple things that can be done to make the lives of those experiencing homelessness a little easier. A group of community members met for the second time last night to discuss ideas in the wake of the death of a baby during birth at a makeshift camp near Wagga Beach 3 weeks ago. Kurtz was one of the community members who, with a lived experience, that shared her ideas.
3: Lots of fireplaces here with like toilets on trailers and skip bins that you can just grab, and then it doesn't take much to take something to the tip. Showers, open the showers up. There's toilets already down at the river and in different places that lock automatically. You know, don't lock the toilet. Simple stuff like that.
2: The Minister for Homelessness, Rose Jackson's expected to meet with stakeholder groups in Wagga today. Frontline support services across the Hunter say an increase in the number of households asking for help is placing a strain on service delivery. Data from the Council of Social Services shows more than 60% of households in Newcastle and Lake Macquarie are struggling to pay their utilities on time as day-to-day living costs increase. The Council's CEO, Cara Varion, says services offering budget relief are struggling to keep pace with the surge in demand.
4: They're in a really difficult position because as they see the demand going up through their doors, those costs that they need to cover to be able to deliver those services are going up at the same time without any additional funding.
2: The Crown says accounts by neighbours and CCTV vision will show a Windell man on trial for murder was armed with an intention to kill. Jacob Bell is on trial for murdering Eddie Lamalama in 2024. Newcastle Supreme Court heard Mr. Bell was armed with a knife when he went to the victim's home after prior confrontations. The Crown prosecutor Brendan Queenan told jurors witnesses saw him holding a knife going to and from the home. The defence argues self-defence, but that's rejected by the Crown. The trial continues. The Cancer Council says the rise of illegal tobacco sales in suburban tobacco stores is providing an easy access point to smoking for young people. A new study found 80% of 18 to 24-year-old smokers had recently purchased illegal tobacco. 9 tobacconists in the Hunter are under closure orders for illegal tobacco sales. Chairperson of the Tobacco Issues Committee, Alicia Brooks, says cheap cigarettes are too easily available in the community.
5: At their local convenience store, at their local tobacconist or candy store, sometimes we see a lot of these American style candy stores popping up selling these products as well under the counter. And so this is where it's an easy access point to them.
2: Business Hunter says another conference centre in the city will be well utilised. The state government yesterday revealed details of the $1.5 billion final stage of development at Honeysuckle. The project, set to include 1,000 high-density dwellings, a 180-room hotel, commercial and retail space and a 500-seat conference centre. Business Hunter CEO Bob Hawes says conference centres are regularly used by local business and industry, the public and visiting exhibitions.
6: So I know from Business Hunter's own experience, at times we have difficulties finding venues for some of our events because the ones across the city are booked out and being used, which is fantastic. And I really welcome the opportunity to have another facility like that here in the city.
2: A Hunter-based animal rescue centre is holding out hopes a parliamentary inquiry will change public perceptions on dingoes. Ben Clifford reports.
7: An upper house animal welfare committee will look at how dingoes are classified, managed and conserved in national parks across the state. Dingoes are the only native animal not protected under the Biodiversity Conservation Act. Animal rescue organisation Aussie Ark is based in the Barrington Tops. Its managing director, Tim Faulkner, hopes the inquiry will shift public opinion to view dingoes as a necessary part of a complex ecosystem. Mr. Faulkner says dingoes as an apex predator could play a role in reducing feral species, improving swamp systems, and nursing fragile national parks back to health.
2: Now with sport, here's Chris Mitchell.
8: The Rabbitohs NRL coach says the club will never walk away from their player Jai Arrow. Arrow hasn't played for the Souths this season due to a serious shoulder injury, but yesterday the club revealed that following extensive testing, he's being diagnosed with motor neurone disease. Wayne Bennett says Jai's been loyal to him and the Souths won't let him down.
9: That's just the DNA of this club, and that's he'll need us, we'll need him. It's as simple as that. And so no one's walking away from anybody.
8: The Dolphins' injury concerns continue to mount, with their centre Herbie Farnworth ruled out of their clash against the Canberra Raiders later due to a hamstring injury, with Oren Keeley coming in to cover. The Australian all-rounder Cameron Green pulled off a running catch from mid-wicket to dismiss Rohit Sharma and picked up two wickets as well, as his Kolkata Knight Riders beat the Mumbai Indians by four wickets in cricket's Indian Premier League to keep their playoff hopes alive. And the Australian cyclist Chris Harper has claimed fourth spot on stage 11 of the Giro Italia and moves up to 10th overall.
2: Just repeating our top story, Foreign Minister Penny Wong has condemned a video posted by Israel's far-right National Security Minister taunting detained pro-Palestinian activists. Partly cloudy today, a very high chance of showers along the coastal fringe, a medium chance elsewhere. Light winds becoming southeast to southwesterly, Newcastle and Maitland heading for 20. ABC News.
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13: Hey, great to have you along. 10 past 7. Something of a cool overnight. We had this blue sky as the sun came up pretty much the entire 6 o'clock hour. I was looking at blue sky with just a few clouds, and now the clouds have absolutely rolled in across Newcastle West. So maybe that sunshine's gone away. Maybe it'll come back. Looking forward to that. Good chance of rain along today, actually, over the next few days. Sunday's the only day that'll ease off in terms of chance of rain going to just medium, but it's high or very high for the next few. Port Stephens will get the most today, maybe up to 15 mil, partly cloudy across the joint. And hitting those 20-degree temperatures. How you doing? 0487 99 1233. Still on the way for you. Of course, it's been, by my count, like 123 years since man first flew. The Wright brothers are flying for the first time in 1903. But of course, do you reckon the Wright brothers could have ever imagined drones or our jumbo jets or our massive planes that go in the sky today? I don't think so. Well, what about the fighter jets that take off from Williamtown? Incredible advances. First, we got into the air, and then we figured out how to go further and faster. So, if you are just a student, not just a student, but you know what I mean, a student at a high school thinking about what to do next, what do you need to learn when it comes to aerodynamics if you want to work in that area? Well, we'll take you inside what is a pretty exciting flight experience this morning before 7:30 on that front. Plus, we've been having a little bit of fun this morning. We have Dr. Lachlan Rogers drops by before 7 o'clock every couple of weeks to talk about quantum science. He identifies something in the world that might be quantum and tells us whether it is or not. He identified his backpack as being called a quantum backpack. And he had an idea of how to take this idea further.
14: Could I commercialize a new kind of hiking backpack that truly is quantum, where you don't carry anything? It just arrives at your destination.
13: So we need a name for it. So Robert, very helpfully on the text line, has said we should call it the Sherpa. And I've said, well, we need to take it further. We need to have an acronym for Sherpa. So, stuff held everywhere, repositing personal. I just made that up on the spot. We need something better than that. I had one better before 7 o'clock, but I forgot it because I made it up on the spot. Someone's already texted in bag, bring all gear. So, if you've got a great commercial name for this backpack, the quantum backpack that we're definitely going to invent right here in Newcastle, where you put your stuff in and it carries no weight at all because it's quantum teleported. 0487 99 1233. Fun acronyms for our quantum backpack this morning is what I'd like. 0487 99 1233. Dermot asks unhelpfully on the text line, should we be marketing the Sherpa on the ABC? Dermot, absolutely. I'm taking 50% of these made-up profits all the way to the bank. Yeah, of course. What have you got for me this morning? We'd love to hear from you.
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13: Now, I first told you

0: about this about a week ago. It's a reminder that registrations will open today from 12:30 if you'd like to attend the James Valentine Memorial. We'll be coming together to celebrate James's life at the Sydney Town Hall from 12:30 to 2 p.m. on Friday the 29th of May. So that's next Friday. That's 8 days from today. So if you'd like to attend Sydney Town Hall, this is going to be a live broadcast on the radio, but we are providing and offering the opportunity for all ABC New South Wales listeners who would like to attend in person. 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Tickets are limited to two per person. If you'd like to attend James Valentine's Memorial next Friday. It's a limited ticket release, so you need to be on that website at 12:30 today if you'd like to secure your tickets. But of course, if you miss out, the service will be broadcast right here on 12:33 ABC Newcastle and the ABC Listen app from 12:30 to 2 next Friday. It is 14 minutes past 7. How are you doing? It's a cost of living crisis. It keeps going. Fuel is up. Inflation is up. The price of your groceries is up. How are you going? There's not enough homes. We have so many social services that are doing their best to try to provide support where they can. But of course, in a pretty tough environment like this, they can't do everything. They are coming together, though, today in Kurri to try to figure out what the state of play is to help you on the ground. Cara Varian is the CEO of the New South Wales Council of Social Services. Cara, good morning to you.
1: Good morning.
0: What's going to happen today?
1: Well, we're going to bring together about 69 organisations from across the region, and those organisations are providing frontline services like domestic and family violence, homelessness services, children's services, and we're going to be talking about what they're seeing, who's coming through their doors, how they're able to cope with what we know is a situation where there's an increasing demand. And so we're going to talk about some of the challenges, but also see if together we can work out some solutions. And we'll be taking both those challenges and solutions back to Sydney and making sure that the decision makers in Parliament House know exactly what's happening on the ground.
0: Yeah. What do you get by getting all these people in the same room?
1: There's a few things that happen. One is that when people are really focused on delivering services, it means that they have less time to be able to communicate and collaborate. And so there's often a really impressive kind of spirit of collaboration in the room when we do these types of events. And with local organisations being able to work together, they can make sure that the community is, the needs are met as much as possible with the resources that we have. But it also means that we can take back the real experiences of what's happening on the ground to the New South Wales Parliament and the New South Wales Government so that when they're making decisions, they've got communities and families and households in mind.
0: Yeah. Look, I want to ask you, and I'm sure you're going to hear so much more about this today, as you're just mentioning, in terms of those specific stories. But, I mean, what is the sense across the Hunter, and we know that this experience is across New South Wales and Australia right now, but what is some of that feedback you're already getting about the limits to which social services are helping? And obviously they are doing the best they can, but what is that experience?
1: Yeah, so we did a pre-event survey, and the three big themes that came out of the region's survey were increasing rates of mental health issues, as well as increasing food insecurity and increasing homelessness and housing insecurity. And so one of the services that we're going to be speaking to today, they've reported that over the last 6 months, the demand for food hampers and support for food has increased by 40%. And we're hearing all over New South Wales that people are coming to social services for support that have never needed to do that, which includes double income families. Mm. That squeeze on the cost of housing, as well as energy and food and now fuel, is really putting people in a very difficult position, and they need some extra help. So where we can, we're trying to do that, and where we can't, we're trying to make sure that we can get some extra funding to do that in the future.
0: Yeah, and Cara, in terms of those solutions and getting the decision makers listening, does it usually come down to if we just had more dollars we could do more, or is it about other creative approaches to some of these problems?
1: Yeah, so

0: I think there's two parts to that question.
1: Yeah.
0: One is that we want to make sure that any dollar support that's provided to communities to support them with cost of living is targeted. We know that we're in an environment where inflation is a real problem, and so making sure that the financial support goes to those that need it the most is the best way of providing support without triggering that inflation. But on the flip side, sometimes it's about making sure that there's contract flexibility. So if the organization has been funded to, run a particular program, but actually what they're seeing on the ground is that they just need to put all of their resources into additional food hampers and outreach, then we'd like to work with the government so that we can have that that flexibility to deliver services that meet the current community needs. And so that's really important, is being able to, look around, letting the local people that are delivering those services work with the community to work out what they need the most.
1: Yeah. And obviously we have the New South Wales budget in June. Is this very much that's sort of the laser focus that if you can have some influence over that, then some real difference can be made?
0: Absolutely. So we've just seen the federal budget come through, and now we're preparing for the state budget. We are still in phase two of the fuel security crisis. The Strait of Hormuz is still not functioning as we would expect it to. And so we need to prepare for what's going to happen next. And we know that when people are under this sustained pressure from a financial perspective, that can have effect on domestic and family violence numbers, mental health issues increase, and that can have a really long tail for particularly children and young people.
1: Kara, enjoy your time in Kari Kari today. I'm really looking forward to seeing some of the experiences, but also some of the solutions coming out of it. Thanks so much.
0: Thank you much for your time.
1: Kara Varian, she is the CEO of New South Wales Council of Social Services. Social services from across the region are meeting Kari Kari today for the Local Connect Forum. 1233 ABC Newcastle. If you want to text 0487 99 1233. How are you doing on the ground? What is it that you need the most at the moment? Is it about just covering the cost of filling up the tank? Is it about having the money for the food? And obviously, at the end of the day, it's just the household budget and making it all work, isn't it? If you want to get in touch, 1300 33 1233. 21 minutes past 7, John Farnham, Two Strong Hearts. Next, you and I are going to go for a flight.

0: John Barnum, Two Strong Hearts. Good morning. 12:33 ABC Newcastle. I'm a bit annoyed about this cloud that rolled in. I knew that the rain was coming, but give us a bit more sunshine before it does. Great to be with you this morning, nonetheless. Now, if you were one of those people that tried to fly a paper plane at Hunter Stadium recently or some of the Jets games, you know how hard aerodynamics is. How do you make things fly? The Wright brothers did it in 1903, but how do you teach a student how to make something fly? Well, let's talk to Marie Caraca. She is leader of high potential and gifted education at the Diocese of Maitland, Newcastle. Hello, Marie.
1: Hello, good morning.
0: What happens today?
1: Oh, it's an exciting day. It's in recognition of Gifted Awareness Week, and where it's an intentional opportunity for our students to come together and do exactly what you said, learn to fly a plane.
0: How does that work in practice?
1: Yeah, so we're going to gather all of our students together today. We have representatives coming across our diocese of our 58 schools across the Catholic system, and they'll join together today to engage in immersive practical component of flight. So they'll understand the physics and learn about the mathematics and science behind it all, and then they'll put it all into play. So they'll use some balsa wood and create their own planes, and I'm going to test this, and there'll be multiple iterations occurring. Let's hope there's a bit of problem solving too, but it's a real world application that just brings our students together in celebration of Gifted Awareness Week.
0: Yeah, right. It either flies or it doesn't, right?
1: let's hope we get takeoff.
0: Let's get takeoff. And then will there actually be a winner, like furthest, highest?
1: Yeah, absolutely. So we're going to test all of their creations at the end of the day. So it's a bit of a challenge. And certainly we're looking for lift, speed, all of those, you know, the force behind it. So we'll be testing it. And we're using technology, the centripetal thrust generator, so the CTG. And so they'll test and they'll have to, we'll hopefully award the school that has the greatest liftoff. Let's find our top gun,
0: eh? And obviously we have an airport, we have a RAF base, lots of things flying overhead. Is that sort of a reason why students are perhaps more interested in this, that they can see those careers right there?
1: Yeah, absolutely. It's so meaningful to our community. But beyond that, aviation gives us a really good inroad with that transdisciplinary approach to learning. And so we know aviation entails physics, engineering, art, all of those aspects. And so we really wanted to capture our high potential gifted students across our diocese and capture them across the plethora of their strengths. And so this was a real world application that we could certainly tap into and really try to leverage the strengths of our students, bringing them together.
0: Crucially, Marie, do they get to keep their planes once they've made them today?
1: Let's hope they do. I think the winner, perhaps we need to put it up on a pedestal somewhere across our system.
0: I was going to say it's going to end up in the neighbour's tree is what I'm saying. When they take them home for their own fun and frivolity. Great stuff. Well, thank you for telling us about it today. Good luck to the students. And I suppose I love that it is high potential. It's giving a different meaning to that name today.
1: Yeah, absolutely. So we go beyond gifted education. We really value high potential. So we acknowledge that you don't necessarily have to be diagnosed as gifted, because in our diocese, we really value high potential. And we try to leverage that across our schools as well. So we come with a really united common aspiration, and that's to nurture the potential of every student. And we do so with rigor and purpose across our diocese and, you know, from that Catholic lens as well.
0: Great stuff. Marie, good luck with it today. Thanks so much.
1: Thank you so much.
0: Marie Crocker, leader of High Potential Gifted Education at Diocese of Maitland, Newcastle. High Potential Altitude. Get it? You got it. You understood what I was doing. Coming up to your 7:30 news, 12:33 ABC Newcastle. Still on the way for you. Well, as you heard yesterday with my chat with the Minister for Industry and reflecting what has been a wider conversation, a lot of concern amongst startups, amongst businesses about changes to capital gains tax. If you are building a business, the idea that the government could potentially take 47% of every dollar of value that you can build into your business, minus inflation. A lot of concern from many sectors, including, of course, tech, given the prevalence of startups. You'll find out where the debate's at after 7:30.
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4: ABC Local News. Good morning. I'm Emma Tonkin. The New South Wales Council of Social Services says lower socio-economic households across the Hunter are having to forego meals to afford their household bills and expenses. 81% of low-income households across Newcastle and Lake Macquarie are experiencing housing stress, according to research from the Social Services Council. The Council's CEO, Cara Varion, says the number of households seeking support is at one of the highest levels ever recorded.
5: They're spending more than 30% of household income to cover their household costs. We're seeing rising incidents of food insecurity, so people are skipping meals. There are more people coming through their doors than they've ever seen before.
4: A Newcastle Supreme Court jury's been told to find a man guilty of murder, they'll need to prove he wasn't acting in self-defence. Giselle Wakatama reports.
6: Jacob Bell is on trial for murdering Eddie Lima-Lama on the front porch of his Windale unit in 2024. Yesterday, Newcastle Supreme Court heard Mr. Bell was armed with a knife when he went to the victim's home after prior confrontations. The Crown Prosecutor said there was an intent to kill, but Mr. Bell's lawyer rejected that. The defence barrister said to jurors for a guilty verdict, you'd have to prove Mr. Bell did not believe that what he did at the time was necessary to defend himself in what is known as self-defence. The trial continues.
4: Business Hunters welcome news of another conference centre for the city, but still it's still advocating for a much larger venue in Broadmeadow. A 500-seat conference centre set to be part of the $1.5 billion final stage of development at Honeysuckle. CEO Bob Hawes says while a conference centre of this capacity will be well utilised, a new conference and entertainment centre to seat thousands is needed. He says funding to build a new facility at Broadmeadow is part of Business Hunters' top five wish list items for next month's state budget.
7: The opportunity to build that entertainment venue in the Broadmeadow precinct is certainly important, we believe, for the region, given the existing facilities out there were built considerable time ago and starting to go backwards in terms of the demands of the modern events and modern programs demand.
4: The founder of charity Aussie Hay Runners says they'll continue to support farmers as the drought worsens, despite freight costs almost doubling. Despite welcome rain this week, it's been described as too little too late for many, with the window for pasture growth before winter narrowing. More than 90% of the Hunters impacted by drought, with farmers offloading livestock in record numbers. For those hand-feeding, Aussie Hay Runners founder Linda Widdup says help's continuing.
8: We're trying to get out there and help everyone, but unfortunately just funds don't sort of stretch that far. And with fuel the way it is at the moment, it is really, really hard. Say on a trip, you can add another couple of thousand to it quite easily.
4: A teenage shop owner in Hamilton says she had to advertise her business online because of a nationwide social media ban. Natasha Brooke is 15 years old and manages an ice cream shop on Beaumont Street. However, her social media page for the business has been banned due to her being under the age of 16. Ms. Brooke works full-time at her store and says her business is at a disadvantage because of the social media restrictions.
9: I think especially in terms of businesses, there should be some exceptions made to it. When you're trying to promote and build a business and bring more customers in and make it succeed, it's such a powerful tool to use, and not being allowed that is a very big disadvantage.
4: Plans for a Newcastle-based

0: Super Netball side are a step closer with a crucial piece of infrastructure given the green light. Bridget Murphy reports.
1: West's group, the owner of the Newcastle Knights, have lodged an expression of interest with Netball Australia to enter a team into the national professional competition. Last month, the governing body said new teams won't be selected until 2028, a year later than planned. Despite that, the Knights' bid has continued to develop, with Newcastle Council this month approving a development application for a training centre to be built at the existing West's Mayfield site. The facility will include an indoor professional standard court, gym facilities and locker rooms.
0: And the Australian cyclist Chris Harper's produced a great ride to claim fourth in stage 11 of the Giro d'Italia. Ecuador's Jonathan Narváez won the day with Spain's Enric Mas second. Partly cloudy today, a very high chance of showers along the coastal fringe, a medium chance elsewhere, light winds becoming southeast to southwesterly. Newcastle and Maitland heading for tops of 20 degrees. ABC News.
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3: Traffic. Good morning again, Harry Lance from the Transport Management Centre. Some delays building on the Pacific Highway approaching Tomago Road and then across the Hexham Bridge into Newcastle before clearing up. Inner City Bypass is a little slow north from the Mile Street intersection towards Carnley Avenue. No issues slowing motorists down on the M1 or the Hunter Expressway in both directions. Traffic moving well towards the airport and then also heading south on the Pacific Highway there towards Belmont. On the trains, running on or close to time at the moment on both lines. The Stockton Ferry will not run this morning from 9:20 a.m. until the 10 a.m. Queen's Wharf service. And the light rail is down to 3 trams instead of 4 due to maintenance. You can check the latest on public transport and plan your trip using a transport app or at transportnsw.info. And for the latest on the roads, you can visit livetraffic.com.
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5: 24 minutes to 8 o'clock. Some incredible photos have been posted on Reddit overnight for some bioluminescence that have turned up at Warners Bay. I wonder if you've seen it anywhere else along the lake. Just this incredible neon blue colour. Turning up along the shore of Lake Mac at Warners Bay. props to the username Hammy Hamathon for posting them up. Thank you. Not quite sure what your real name is, but we love these photos. You will find out just what phenomenon is happening in Lake Mac at the moment. Comes up from time to time, but we always love it when we see it. These are some pretty extraordinary photos. Have you seen some bioluminescence? Just a bit of living thing lighting up your water. 0487 99 1233. You'll find out what is happening before 8 o'clock this morning. That's on the way for you. Of course, looking forward to a bit more rain. Unfortunately, the cloud has rolled in so early, though. It is partly cloudy. Very high chance of showers along the coastal fringe today. Port Stephens going to perhaps see the most rain. Now, how are you feeling about the budget? We are now 9 days removed, and there is more and more focus on whether the capital gains tax discount is fair to you. If you've been building a business, should the government get to take 47% minus inflation with a few other tax exemptions and deductions here and there? Well, Paul Keating, former Labor Prime Minister, has certainly had his say on whether it's the right move. Samantha Dick, ABC political reporter based in Canberra, is on the line. Hello, Samantha.
6: Hello, Paul.
5: Always entertaining when Paul Keating has something to say. What's his verdict?
6: Well, Paul Keating has issued a statement overnight throwing his support behind Labor's tax changes. So, as you mentioned there in your intro, Paul, it's been a pretty tough week for the federal government, which had really tried to frame this budget as a step towards making life easier, particularly for young Australians, and all about sort of addressing intergenerational inequality. But all week, since the Treasurer Jim Chalmers unveiled major reforms to Australia's tax system, the opposition has been arguing that the change to the capital gains tax will actually hurt young Australians and make it harder to get ahead by removing the benefits that were available to older generations. But now,

0: Paul Keating, a former Labor Prime Minister and Treasurer, he's issued a statement backing in Labor's changes to the capital gains tax system. So, Paul, he was the politician who actually introduced Australia's first capital gains tax all the way back in 1985. And under his system, that's where the government taxed the profit made from investments with a discount for inflation. Now, his model was later replaced by a coalition government under John Howard with the 50% capital gains tax discount, which we know of today. And Mr. Keating attributes that to Australia's soaring house prices. And some of the language he used in his statement overnight, it was pretty scathing. In his statement, he said that wealthy people are out there now arguing against the government change, notwithstanding the stark evidence of the price shock that John Howard and the Treasurer, Peter Costello, induced. He says house prices have risen from 9 times income to 16 times income over the 25-year period since. And in his statement, he says the old system was making housing unaffordable for a whole generation. And he says that the federal government's new system, outlined in last week's budget, is structurally sound. The government's new system is very similar to the one that he introduced in the 80s. And Paul Keating's support will certainly be welcomed by Labor after a lot of attacking from the coalition.
1: Yeah, look, it's always interesting when Paul Keating has a say and has a view, and he has many things. He's not always in support of the Labor government and what they're doing. But, I mean, it is interesting, I suppose, when you point to the fact that this is a return to a very similar capital gains structure to his. The idea that he would be a fan of it is perhaps no surprise.
0: Yeah, that's right. So maybe just to clear it up, because there's a lot of different tax changes that have been announced, and, you know, it's difficult wrapping our heads through all the little details. But essentially, in terms of what's happening to the capital gains tax, from July 2027, the 50% discount will be replaced with a new system, which is adjusted for inflation, and that includes a minimum 30% tax rate applied to realised capital gains.
1: Yeah, and obviously the big criticism has been, particularly for a startup, if you literally start a business, the value of that business starts at zero in most cases. And so therefore, if you sell the business, the value of that business is the entire capital gain. And so there's certainly the tech sector, particularly any kind of entrepreneurs, saying this potentially could harm entrepreneurial spirit, because you kind of go, well, I know that for every dollar I build of value, I'm going to lose up to maybe, you know, just under half of it. How is the government responding to these criticisms?
0: Yeah, you make some really good points, Paul. And the tech startup sector have been sort of waving their fists, really worried about the potential changes of these, of the capital gains tax discount changes, and how that might impact their ability to really get their businesses off the ground. And we know that the federal government, in particular the Treasurer Jim Chalmers, has been really big on talking up productivity. We need to boost Australia's productivity. And with these startups saying, well, with these changes going to make it harder for us to get ahead, that's something that the federal government says that they will be looking at. In the budget papers, actually, there was a section where they noted that they would be open to potentially essentially carving out some sort of exemption for startups, noting how difficult it can be to get these new businesses off the ground. I think there is some statistic around the fact that most new business ideas actually fail. It's really hard to raise enough capital and get these business ideas moving. So the government says it is aware of that, but so far we don't actually have any details around if there are going to be any carve-outs, and if so, what that looks like. But the pressure is definitely building.
1: Chris Binns is 10 months away from what he hopes will be a re-election for his Labor state government. What's his reaction been to the budget?
0: Well, this one's really interesting, Paul. So yesterday, New South Wales Premier Chris Minns, who is a Labor Premier, appeared to attack the government for not doing enough to tackle bracket creep. Bracket creep, essentially, it leaves Australian workers paying more tax over time as inflation pushes them into higher tax brackets, so even though their real purchasing power has not increased. So Chris Minns says that the current top marginal tax rate of 47% is way too high, and he says it's resulting in workers spending half of their week effectively working for the government. This did not go down to

0: too well yesterday with Treasurer Jim Chalmers. He said, well, that's not exactly how the system works. And he said that Labor was doing its bit to return bracket creep to workers. But it is interesting that Chris Minns, a Labor Premier, kind of appeared almost supportive of the Coalition's plan, which is to permanently fix bracket creep by automatically indexing income tax brackets to keep up with inflation. And definitely not what the government needs. I mean, really, at this time, the government was really hoping to be spruiking what it claims are, you know, major reforms aimed at addressing intergenerational inequity. And now they're under a lot of pressure, not just from the Coalition, but seemingly from amongst some of their Labor allies as well.
1: Samantha Dick, thanks so much for giving us some insight into the latest.
0: My pleasure.
1: Samantha Dick, ABC political reporter based in Canberra, giving you a state of play when it comes to the continuing debate over the federal budget. No accident referencing the fact that we've got a state election in 10 months' time. Chris Minns, I dare say, is very mindful of which constituencies he needs to appeal to maintain government, and thinking about his reaction strategically to the federal budget. 0487 99 1233 if you want to have your say. For something completely different in a few minutes' time, bioluminescence. Some incredible bright blue lights effectively popping up at Warners Bay and potentially other parts of Lake Mac too.
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1: What on earth causes bioluminescence? 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I've got the music in me. Good morning.

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0: Well, when you see some freaky neon blue lights in the night, you've got to really ask yourself, alien invasion or bioluminescence? Thanks to the Reddit poster, Hammy Hamathon, wonderful name, by the way, bioluminescence at Warners Bay, posting it overnight. Have you spotted some bioluminescence yourself? 0487 99 1233. Would love if you texted me. Let's find out what on earth is going on that's leading to these freaky lights in our waters. Dr. Lisa Ann Gershwin is a scientist and expert in all that glows. Dr. Hello.
5: Hi, good morning. You guys are having a blast right now with that bioluminescence. So envious.
0: What on earth is happening in our waters?
5: Well, so it's really interesting. So there's a single-celled microalgae called Noctiluca scintillans. That is just the coolest scientific name ever. Nocta means night, Luca means light, and scintillans means scintillating or sparkling or glowing. So it's the sparkling nightlight. How cool is that? So that's exactly what you're seeing. So by day, they just look like these pink slicks on the surface of the water. But at night, they just go phenomenally, like you say, neon blue. It's just wondrous. So Noctiluca scintillans is actually introduced. It's not native to Australia, and it's probably not a great sign of ecosystem health. You know, it kind of does really well when things aren't going really well in the ocean.
0: Oh.
5: But gosh, it's just beautiful.
0: Okay. And so if it's turning up in the waters of Lake Macquarie as opposed to the beach, like is one or the other more common?
5: I'm not sure up in your area, actually. So I'm down in Tasmania,
0: yeah,
5: where we're kind of one of the, you know, hot spots for Noctiluca scintillans. It's not something to brag about. Well, I mean, it is if you're a photographer, but, you know, if you like healthy oceans, maybe it's not so great. But yeah, so I haven't heard of it up in your area before. Certainly southern New South Wales, we get it a lot. But no, up where you are, not so much. But yeah, it's interesting. I mean, it's been in Australia for, coming up to 200 years at least that, you know, there's been records of it. Yeah, it's not sure why it's there at the moment. Like, I don't know what's been going on, but I can tell you it does cause some problems. So, yes, we see the beautiful blue and we go, wow, that's amazing. And it is amazing. But for the critters that live in the ocean, it's not so good. Noctiluca releases ammonia into the water, and it's toxic to things that live there. Like, you know, it can burn their gills and things.
0: Yeah.
5: But it also, it's a very weird algae. So algae are like plants where, you know, they photosynthesize, and as a byproduct of that photosynthesis process, they make oxygen. But Noctiluca doesn't have the hardware to photosynthesize, so it needs to take oxygen out of the water to, you know, power its cells. Well, you know, each one is a cell, but it has to suck oxygen out. And so when they occur,

0: are in these sort of numbers, they can actually suffocate other things that live there. So, they're kind of the beauty and the beast, really. Beauty for us, beast for everything that lives there.
1: Yeah, right. Okay. Well, it makes me think of, there's so many animals in the world that have these bright colors that are also probably poisonous and dangerous and venomous and everything else to do. So bright colors doesn't necessarily mean let's go and frolic with it. Is it dangerous to humans at all?
0: No. So, there's been, a lot of attention to that very question. I've never heard of credible accounts of, it making somebody sick or something like that. You can kind of smell a bit of an ammonia smell, like when you rock up and there's this beautiful display of it going on. It does have a bit of an ammonia smell, and that's the ammonia that it's releasing into the water, right? But for us, most people down here, touch it and play with it. It's amazing. You get these sparkles on your hands, like if you put your hands in it. And I saw a photo from your area, actually, where, you put your hands in it and it just glitters in blue. And it's like having Avatar skin or something, except way better than Avatar because it glitters. It really is a wondrous, wondrous thing to see and interact with. And it's very easily photographable. You just point

0: shoot, and it takes great pictures. I would say, though, if people do want to interact with it, it needs to be stimulated to glow. Like if it's just sitting there, it'll ooze off this really faint glow that you'll barely see. But if you agitate it a bit, it'll glitter quite fantastically. The thing is, you want to agitate it a little bit, but not a lot. Because if you just like, you know, if you were to like drop a big rock or throw a dog or a cat, because, you know, they move around a lot, right? Sorry, it's too early, Paul. It's too early. Okay, I take that back. I'm just going to walk that back. Okay, don't throw dogs or cats into the water. Okay, definitely.
1: Okay, a little bit of agitation, a little bit of glittering. Doctor, thank you so much.

0: Shiny happy people, REM 1233 ABC Newcastle. As you may know, the federal government wants to save $36 billion in 4 years by cutting down eligibility for the NDIS. But is it going to leave it fit for purpose? Is it going to leave it sustainable? Or is it going to leave you without the supports you need? Senator Maria Kovacic is heading up the Senate inquiry into the legislation. You'll find out what her thoughts are on it after 8:30.
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0: Time for news and AM. 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
5: ABC News. Good morning. I'm Emma Tonkin. The federal government's announced more than $7 million in funding to tackle the current outbreak of diphtheria. Around 230 people have tested positive for the bacterial infection across the Northern Territory, Queensland, Western Australia and South Australia. Minister for Indigenous Australians, Malandira McCarthy, says the National Critical Care and Trauma Response Centre will bolster the workforce and help administer more vaccines.
6: We've certainly seen in the recent federal budget an enormous support in terms of childhood immunisation. Our call is really to adults to not think that you are immune. Make sure you're getting checked.
5: New South Wales Health says it's starting a targeted vaccination response following the outbreak of diphtheria. It says the infectious disease outbreak is predominantly affecting Aboriginal communities. Under the New South Wales-funded temporary outbreak program, New South Wales Health is distributing free doses of diphtheria vaccines to Aboriginal medical services and GPs across New South Wales. New South Wales Health says the free jab is for any Aboriginal and Torres Strait Islander adult who hasn't had a dose in the last 10 years. The UN, Australia and a number of other countries say the way that Israel treated activists aboard a Gaza aid flotilla is shocking and degrading. They're outraged after Israel's far-right National Security Minister Itamar Ben-Gvir posted a video showing himself

0: taunting activists, kneeling with their hands tied behind their backs. His actions have also drawn rare criticism from Israeli Prime Minister Benjamin Netanyahu, who says they're not in line with Israel's values. There are 11 Australians among the 430 people aboard the flotilla, and Foreign Minister Penny Wong insists the group must be treated in line with its international obligations. UN spokesperson Stephanie Dujarric agrees.
1: Everyone who has been detained by the Israeli authorities who are members of the flotilla needs to be treated with respect and dignity, like anyone who is detained, and they need to be returned back to their homes immediately.
0: The New South Wales Council of Social Services says lower socioeconomic households across the Hunter are having to forego meals to afford their household bills and expenses. 81% of low-income households across Newcastle and Lake Macquarie are experiencing housing stress, according to research from the Social Services Council. The council's CEO, Cara Varion, says the number of households seeking support is at one of the highest levels ever recorded.
2: They're spending more than 30% of household income to cover their household costs. We're seeing rising incidents of food insecurity, so people are skipping meals. There are more people coming through their doors than they've ever seen before.
0: New research from the Cancer Council shows almost 80% of recent tobacco purchases by young people have been illegal. The study, called Generation Vape, found 4 out of 5 smokers aged 18 to 24 have bought illegal tobacco products, in most cases from a tobacconist. 9 tobacconists in the Hunter are under closure orders for the sale of illegal tobacco. The Cancer Council's Tobacco Issues Committee chairperson, Alicia Brooks, says cheap illegal products are making smoking appealing again.
3: Price is that primary driver. So illicit prices being significantly cheaper than legal prices is giving an access point to young people, and it's normalising this product for them, which is really, really scary given how far we've come with tobacco control.
0: A 15-year-old shop owner backs CCTV cameras being installed on Beaumont Street to deter antisocial behaviour. Earlier this month, Newcastle Council approved a CCTV trial on the street to address growing public safety fears. Natasha Brooke owns an ice cream shop on Beaumont Street and says keeping local workers safe should be a top priority.
4: I think it could definitely help a lot. I think the people that don't want to be supervised are the ones that need it. And so I think anyone who's against it are the reasons it needs to be in place. Obviously, there are some dangerous situations that you can get into working on Beaumont Street.
0: And the first stage of the Hunter Central Coast Renewable Energy Zone is now complete. New fibre optic communication cables now link Muswellbrook Switching Station, Muswellbrook Bulk Supply Point and Mitchell Line Switching Station. Partly cloudy today, a very high chance of showers along the coastal fringe, a medium chance elsewhere, light winds becoming southeast to southwesterly. Newcastle and Maitland heading for tops of 20, 21 in Singleton, 19 degrees in Scone. Cloudy tomorrow, cloudy on Saturday. ABC News.
5: Good morning and welcome to AM. I'm Barbara Miller coming to you from Gadigal Land in Sydney. Today, with the government getting smashed over its tax changes, support for Jim Chalmers emerges from Labour's economic hero Paul Keating. And are the stresses of being a parent pushing down Australia's birth rates?
6: Australians are having fewer children, and that's not because they necessarily want fewer children. It's because life gets in the way

0: able to only pay tax on half the profits their investments made. Council of Small Businesses Chief Executive Sky Capuccio says many of her members are concerned they'll face a tax hit.
1: Concerned that this will amount to a higher taxation or a higher CGT taxation when they come to sell.
0: Under the new rules, each year the purchase price of your investment is updated to adjust for inflation. Then, when you go to sell your investment, you're required to pay a minimum 30% tax on the real profit, that is, the profits made on the updated purchase price. The government has argued up to 90% of small businesses won't be impacted and say scrapping the straight 50% discount is key to making housing more affordable. But CEO of the Australian Chamber of Commerce and Industry, David Alexander, sees the changes as overreach.
2: Seems like there's an unintended consequence of moving to address what they see as a problem in investment in established real estate, and they're unintentionally hitting the broader business community.
0: The business leader says the government's proposed tax changes, which will also increase taxes on trusts, are anti-business.
2: It's going to financially penalise businesses, SMEs that use trusts, make them less able to conduct their business.
0: The coalition has pledged to repeal the planned changes, but the government is standing by them, saying they apply a fairer, more neutral tax treatment to different types of assets. It's also vowed to keep consulting, particularly with the startup sector. Meanwhile, economists are canvassing changes that could see the government meet business halfway.
3: There is what's called the small business concession in the CGT arrangements, but that has not been indexed since 2007, right?
0: Contributing economics editor at The Australian, Judith Sloan, says the government should update its definition of what a small business is so more businesses can access concessions to CGT rules.
3: So at the moment, you basically don't pay any capital gains tax on the sale of a business if the revenue's under $2 million and its value's under $6 million. But that has not changed in all that time, so in nearly 20 years. So one obvious solution for this government would be to say, okay, we'll change those, we'll indeed index those thresholds.
0: As debate continues, the man who introduced the capital gains tax back in 1985 has issued a missive, signing off from Potts Point. Former Labor Prime Minister and Treasurer Paul Keating backing in the proposed changes to capital gains taxes, suggesting they arrest a distortion that has made housing unaffordable for a whole generation.
4: Oliver Gordon and Stephanie Smale with that report. The federal government has announced an additional $91 million in funding for the Great Barrier Reef. Environment and Water Minister Murray Watt says the money will help secure the future of one of Australia's greatest natural assets and the jobs that depend upon it. The announcement comes just weeks out from the release of a draft decision on the reef's conservation status ahead of a July meeting of UNESCO's World Heritage Committee, with fears it could be listed as in danger. The Environment Minister joined me from Cairns. Murray Watt, thanks for speaking to AM.
5: No problem, Barbara. Good to be with you.
4: What will this package deliver on the ground?
5: Well, I think all Australians know that the Great Barrier Reef is an international icon. It's home to incredible and unique species that aren't found in any other part of the world. And it attracts millions of visitors from all over the world. And of course, importantly, it's the backbone of so much of regional Queensland's economy, creating about 77,000 jobs every year. And that's why this year's federal budget has committed another $92 million to protect and restore this iconic reef that's known around the world. Basically, the funding is a mixture of expanding existing programs that we've had in place for a while with the Queensland government, including things like lifting the reef water quality, but also increasingly helping the reef adapt to climate change, for example, by funding new techniques of coral spawning, which can help reefs recover from coral bleaching events. There's a range of other initiatives in there, but as I say, what it comes back to is making sure that we protect and restore the Great Barrier Reef for generations to come.
4: So we're expecting in the next few weeks a draft decision on the reef's conservation status.

0: That's ahead of a meeting in July of the World Heritage Committee. How concerned are you that the reef could be placed on the in danger list?
1: It's certainly always a concern, Barbara. I mean, our very strong position is that listing the Great Barrier Reef as in danger won't do anything to protect the reef. And it certainly, it hasn't stopped us continuing to invest and taking action to protect the reef. We are committed to doing that. And a listing of that kind won't alter that. It won't help with that protection effort. What it would do is deal a very damaging blow to our tourism industry internationally. The Great Barrier Reef is one of the key reasons that international tourists come to Australia, not just to Queensland, but they might come to the reef first and then visit other parts of the country. If the reef is listed as in danger, we do believe that would deter international tourists from coming to Australia, having big economic damage, while not doing anything to lift the reef's protection. And that's why we're fighting so hard to resist that in danger listing, while of course undertaking big investments and big changes to our law to protect the reef well into the future.
0: As you say, there has been significant investment promised through till 2030. 91 million is really a drop in the ocean. Is this announcement ahead of the draft decision more about optics?
1: No, well, of course, the federal budget comes down in May every year, and that's the appropriate time for us to be making these times of announcements. It happens to be fairly close to UNESCO making that decision, but I can assure you we didn't arrange the date of the federal budget around that. But I think it is a good reminder to UNESCO that we remain committed to do this. It comes on the back of billions of dollars of other work that we're doing. I do think the UNESCO is impressed by the work that we're undertaking. They have said so previously, and they can see that we're pulling every possible lever towards that protection. It wouldn't surprise me if they want to remain engaged in what we are doing, because they have an interest in protecting this icon for the world at large. But I'm very confident that we can persuade them that the work that we're doing is geared towards making sure that those beautiful coral, fish, turtles and other marine life that live in this spectacular place will be there for a very long time to come.
0: On the budget, it was billed as the budget that would address intergenerational inequity, and yet a number of Australians, including a group of young entrepreneurs, have described it as an ambush. That kind of criticism has got to sting.
1: Well, I don't think that anyone should be surprised that people who may not continue to enjoy certain tax advantages that they have in the past would be unhappy about that. But what we're about as a government is making sure that everyone in our community has a stake in the future and can get ahead, not just those who have particular types of investments. I mean, really, this budget came down to three different objectives: helping Australians own their own, their first home, cutting taxes for every Australian worker, and evening out the taxation between income that's derived from work with taxation on income derived from holding assets. Every single Australian worker will get a tax cut as a result of this budget. It will make it easier for Australians to get their first home, and it will have a fairer distribution of taxation between those who work for a living and those who earn assets, and I think that's a fair thing to do.
0: Murray Watt, thank you for joining AM.
1: Thanks, Barbara.
0: And Murray Watt is the Environment Minister. US President Donald Trump's pick to become America's next ambassador to Australia, former Republican Congressman David Brat, has outlined his top priorities if confirmed by the US Senate. Our America's editor, John Lyons, sat in on the hearing and filed this report.
2: Distinguished members of the committee, it is an honour to be nominated as United States Ambassador to the Commonwealth of Australia.
3: Appearing before a committee on Capitol Hill, President Trump's pick for ambassador to Australia laid out his three top priorities should he be confirmed.
2: I see opportunities to advance our priorities in three key areas: critical minerals and commercial diplomacy, number two, defence cooperation, and number three, partnership in the Indo-Pacific region.
3: 61-year-old David Brat is an economist, an academic, and a conservative political figure from Virginia. He rose to prominence in 2014 after defeating then-House Republican leader Eric Cantor in a primary upset with backing from the conservative Tea Party movement. Committee Chair Senator Jim Risch highlighted the issue of China, which he said was a problem for the United States, but an even bigger

0: a problem for Australia.
1: We think we have a China problem here. They got a real China problem there. Your thoughts?
2: We can bolster the resilience of our regional partners to fight against malign influence of our adversaries. The United States is a Pacific nation, and our partnership with Australia maintains our edge in this vast strategic region.
0: On the AUKUS defence partnership, Mr. Bratt sought to reassure senators of the administration's commitment.
2: As the president has instructed, I would ensure the mission moves full steam ahead, including AUKUS, on AUKUS and other alliance priorities. That's just not a submarine deal. It's, you know, that's three submarines over a decade, and then three more down in Adelaide, but built with the UK and interoperability and all this kind of thing.
0: Mr. Bratt also faced questions over his past opposition to additional support for Ukraine, a position that differs from Australia's current policy. The former congressman assured the committee he would respect Australia's decisions to continue providing funding, equipment and training to Ukraine. Also on his agenda, strengthening ties with Australian superannuation funds, working with American beef exporters following expanded access to the Australian market, and deepening cooperation through alliances including Five Eyes.
2: Few countries are as integral to US interests as Australia, as evidenced by the broad bipartisan support for the alliance. A long-standing treaty ally, Five Eyes partner, AUKUS and Quad member, our partnership with Australia makes America safer, stronger, and more prosperous.
0: On a lighter note, David Bratt's passion for tennis could provide common ground with Prime Minister Anthony Albanese.
2: I'm a tennis fanatic. I follow your pros, the Open, and of course, the game of Prime Minister Albanese. I'm looking forward to sports diplomacy across the board.
0: If confirmed, Mr. Bratt will replace Caroline Kennedy, who left the role in late 2024. His nomination is expected to go smoothly with bipartisan support. This is John Lyons in Washington, reporting for AM.
3: Almost 60% of Australian parents are experiencing psychological distress with flow-on effects to their children. That's the finding of a national survey of 10,000 parents, the largest to date. Here's National Education and Parenting reporter Connor Duffy.
4: William, where are you?
5: Melbourne mum Nicole Tandy loves to play hide-and-seek with her four-year-old son, William.
6: I'm in here!
5: But juggling parenting, running a household and working two jobs often leaves her feeling lonely and overwhelmed.
4: I don't have the village. The picture that I'm seeing on social media of people is people really loving it, thriving as a parent. And I love being a parent, but I just think, like, I feel sometimes like nobody's talking about how hard it is.
5: Nicole says parenting in survival mode makes it harder to be the parent she wants to be.
4: Feeling overwhelmed means I might have less patience. I could definitely be more snappy. And then that kind of just contributes to that feeling of like shame and guilt. Like I really want to do this and do a great job and show up as a parent, but I'm doing a billion things. Yeah, it's really hard to balance it all.
5: A national survey of 10,000 parents has found many are struggling with poor mental health. Lead researcher Dr. Catherine Wade from the Parenting Research Centre says loneliness, self-doubt and low self-compassion are key drivers.
7: 12% of Australia's parents are reporting psychological distress in the high range. So that's, you know, clinical levels of depression and anxiety. But in addition, 45% of Australia's parents seem to be reporting moderate levels of psychological distress.
5: The research also shows the struggles are universal. And Dr. Wade says they cut across gender, education levels and income groups.
7: The struggle and the juggle is real. When they're feeling under pressure themselves, they're less likely to do the sorts of parenting behaviours that we know children need to thrive.
5: Dr. Wade says peer support programs can help parents feel less isolated and have more self-compassion. Demographer Dr. Liz Allen from the Australian National University warns the impact extends beyond families.
8: Poor mental health among parents could be partially to blame for declining birth rates in Australia. Australians are having fewer children, and that's not because they necessarily want fewer children. It's because life gets in the way. Life is simply too stressful.
5: Dr. Allen says the solution can't be left to individuals or communities.
8: We require structural change, a rethink in the financial supports for families, a reconsideration of what work looks like.
4: What are you doing, buddy?
5: For Nicole Tandy, she's happily one and done.
4: The idea of adding another child to the family just feels impossible.
5: She hopes that by speaking openly about the hard, unglamorous parts of parenting, others might feel less alone and prompt a rethink of how Australia supports families.
3: Connor Duffy and Rhiannon Hobbins with that story. And that's AM for today. I'm Barbara Miller. It's 8:30.
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0: Good morning. Thursday morning, the 21st of May. You'd be hard-pressed to find a politician who'd say on record that they don't support the NDIS. In fact, if you are a participant or a friend or a family member of someone who benefits from the NDIS, I dare say you would know the great help that it has been to restoring dignity and a positive way of life for so many people across Australia. But both sides of politics saying, well, it's gotten too big. We can't deal with 8 to 10% growth every year. It's just unsustainable. So where do you make cuts? Well, of course, waste and rot, that's one thing. But what about tightening up eligibility? People that some pollies, including the health minister, suggesting weren't ever meant to be included in the NDIS in the first place. Perhaps laxer eligibility requirements than was originally conceived. So $36 billion over 4 years. How do you make those cuts? Do we leave people living with disabilities in Australia worse off as a result? Well, we've got the Joint Standing Commissioning Inquiry into the integrity of the NDIS that's got its final hearing today. You'll hear from Senator Kovacic on what has been discovered and what her thoughts are on a sustainable NDIS in just a moment's time. First, though, Emma Tonkin has the latest news headlines. Good morning.
1: Good morning. Frontline support services across the Hunt are saying an increase in the number of households asking for help is placing a strain on service delivery. Data from the Council of Social Services show that more than 60% of households in Newcastle and Lake Macquarie are struggling to pay their utilities on time as day-to-day living costs increase. The Council's CEO, Cara Varion, says services offering budget relief are struggling to keep pace with the surge in demand. The Cancer Council says the rise of illegal tobacco sales in suburban tobacco stores is providing an easy access point to smoking for young people. A new study's found 80% of 18 to 24-year-old smokers had recently purchased illegal tobacco. Nine tobacconists in the Hunter are under closure orders for illegal tobacco sales. Chairperson of the Tobacco Issues Committee, Alicia Brooks, says cheap cigarettes are too easily available in the community. And charity Aussie Hay Runners has faced some tough decisions this year with the high cost of fuel, but its founder says she could never walk away from farmers doing it tough. More than 90% of the hunters currently impacted by drought conditions, according to the latest data from the state government. Record cattle sale yardings have shown the scope of destocking in the region, but there is still the need for feed for remaining stock. Aussie Hay Runners founder Linda Widup says support has been scaled back, but they remain committed to getting hay where it's needed most. That's the latest in ABC News. There'll be more at 9.
0: Thanks so much, Emma. Let's get traffic.
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3: Traffic.
0: Harry Lance is at the Transport Management Centre. Good morning to you.
4: Morning, Paul. We've got delays crossing Cockle Creek on Five Islands Road at the moment between Taralba and Spears Point. It does clear, though, at the roundabout there. Also seeing it's quite slow on Bridges Road north at New Lambton, heading past the tennis courts and the big oval there, and then also on Hunter and Parry Street there, not far from Newcastle Interchange Station, where we normally see that peak traffic really slow down there in the area, very central to the CBD there. Also slow moving traffic up a Hunter on the New England Highway through East Maitland between High and Melbourne Street. But then no dramas on the Hunter Expressway. M1's looking pretty good. Hexham Bridge and the Pacific Highway looking pretty clear heading up north towards Narong there. So some patches of delays, but overall looking pretty good on those major and local roads. Having a look at public transport, some delays on the trains, light rail down to 3 trams instead of 4 at the moment, and the Stockton Ferry will not run from 9:20 this morning.

0: Due to staffing issues, it will be back at 10 a.m, so it'll miss about four services there, and that 10 a.m. service will kick off from Queen's Wharf, so just keep that in mind if you normally do catch the ferry. Of course, you can plan ahead with a transport app or a transportnsw.info, and for the latest on the roads, you can visit livetraffic.com.
1: Thanks so much, Harry.
0: Thanks, Paul.
1: Harry Lance at the Transport Management Centre. It is 25 minutes to 9 o'clock on your Thursday morning. Partly cloudy today, very high chance of showers along the coastal fringe, medium chance elsewhere. We saw a bit of blue sky earlier this morning, and then the clouds have very much rolled in, so just how much rain we'll see.
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1: Who should and who should not get support from the NDIS? That is a question at the heart of new legislation that is going to be considered by Parliament. It's hoping to save $36 billion over the next 4 years. There's a joint standing committee inquiry into the integrity of the NDIS. You'll find out about its work in just a moment. Obviously, following the federal budget and the budget reply, there have been a lot of commentary and questions about whether some of the policies that Angus Taylor announced on budget reply is very reminiscent of One Nation policy platforms, particularly following the Farah by-election win by a One Nation candidate. Now, of course, two of the signature pieces of that policy platform are, first of all, linking migration into Australia to new housing builds. For comparison, the One Nation website lists that they will cap visas at $130,000 per year to ease pressure on housing, wages and infrastructure. And, of course, the other change that Angus Taylor wants to implement would be that you do not get access to a number of welfare payments, 17 of them, until you are a citizen. There are already some waiting times on many of those welfare payments, but you would not get access until you're actually an Australian citizen. By comparison, One Nation on their website saying that they would introduce an 8-year waiting period for citizenship and welfare, ensuring new arrivals contribute before they take. In December of 2025, my next guest, Senator Maria Kovacic, said, "We cannot be One Nation light. We need to be Liberals because that is who we are." Senator Kovacic joins you on the line today, Liberal Senator for New South Wales. Senator, good morning.
4: Good morning. Thank you for having me today.
1: Are you disappointed that Angus Taylor didn't heed your warning?
4: Well, I think we very clearly delivered a Liberal budget in reply. We're looking to ensure that Australians actually have hope and aspiration for the future. I think one of the things that have come out from the government's budget is that young people in particular have nowhere to go in order to create wealth. And we want to create an environment where we actually restore Australia's standard of living. And that's something that I think most of your listeners will agree to, that things have been very, very hard in particular over the last 4 years, and things are getting harder and harder. We've had 15 interest rate rises under this government. We've only had interest rates come down 3 times, and everything is hard. People are working hard. They're working their guts out. They're juggling a lot of balls in the air, and it's really tough, and we want to make that easier. And that is our job, and our job is to do that and to articulate that as Liberals, and particularly to talk about how we can repair our economy, because there is nobody that can look us in the eye and tell us that this government hasn't botched the management of the economy.
1: All right. Can you really look anyone in the eye and tell me these policy ideas aren't One Nation light?
4: Yeah, I can, absolutely. I think if you look at the linkage of housing to migration, it's one clear thing that we need to understand. We have a problem at the moment with capacity. We need to link our policies to need, which is what kind of migrants do we need? What kind of skills do they have? What are the gaps that we have in our country? And capacity, how much room do we have for migrants to ensure that when we actually open the door to someone and say, come here, come and start a new life in Australia, contribute to our society, that we actually have the infrastructure mechanisms in place to ensure that they can get a job, that they have a house to live in, and the rest of our systems are in place. That's not currently the case. We have to find a solution to the problems that this government has created.

0: it. We can't pretend they don't exist. And those are the two key pillars that we need to look at. What do we need and what is our capacity? Acknowledging the problem doesn't make you like anybody else. Acknowledging the problem means that you understand the things that need to be done to restore our standards of living and to ensure that Australia once again is that place of opportunity and aspiration, which has been ripped away by this government.
1: Senator, you're a moderate within the Liberal Party. You're a key ally of Susan Lee, the former leader of the Liberal Party. She wanted to return the Liberal Party to the sensible centre. Instead, Angus Taylor has lurched it to the right. Can you tell me really that you're happy about that?
0: Look, I actually don't think that the party's been lurched to the right. The Liberal Party is a party that for a long time in its 80-year history has had a broad range of views in it. That is why we have historically been so successful. That's why you hear our MPs and our party members talking about different ideas, because that is something we actually welcome in our party. We don't have an echo chamber. If you speak out in the Labor Party against caucus, you're thrown out. You can't be a part of it anymore. In the Liberal Party, that's who we are. We talk about things and we can disagree. We are actually allowed to disagree. And the way we develop good policy in a party room and in any political organisation, and for that matter in any organisation, is if you have a diverse set of views and you can actually come to a policy position that considers the breadth of those policy views. And the one thing about, people are always labelling people in the Liberal Party, the one thing that we are all primarily first is Liberals. We may have some different views in terms of the execution of some different elements of policy, but that doesn't mean that our direction is different. We're all still going in the same direction. We genuinely believe is that this government has absolutely lost control of our economy, and Australians are paying the price for that. And they shouldn't be paying the price for it. They are working damn hard and they are not getting ahead. Australians are working really, really hard to stand still or to go backwards.
1: Senator, you are a shadow assistant minister in this front bench, in the shadow front bench. So can I put it to you that while you say that Liberals can speak their mind, the truth of the matter is if you don't disagree with these policies, you're not allowed to say that publicly for fear of losing your job or having to resign. Is that not true?
0: Oh, I think there is absolutely truth to what you say there. But if there is something there that, and I wouldn't be the first, person to articulate this, if there's something that someone doesn't agree with, then they make that decision. And people have done that historically and people will do that into the future. But you also need to look at what is it that the policies are trying to articulate and what problem are they trying to solve. There's no point at which anybody has said that migration is not important to Australia. I'm a first-generation Australian. I am the product of Australia's migration system and multiculturalism in our country that has worked and that has been effective. But that doesn't mean that sometimes you don't need to adjust things if you face challenges. Right. The challenge we face today primarily is our housing crisis. We need to ensure that we have the capacity to house the people that are already here before we continue to introduce greater pressure at increasing rates, at unsustainable rates, on that already pressured housing system. Right.
1: Can I just underline this point then? As you said, in December of 2025, last year, we cannot be one nation light given this policy suite announced by Angus Taylor. Just to be clear, Senator Maria Kovacic, you are happy with the direction that the Liberal Party is going in?
0: Well, I'm part of the Liberal Party team, and I think our focus on economics is absolutely imperative, and I'm happy with that direction. We have a lot of work to do across all of our policy areas because we actually are in a rebuilding phase, rebuilding trust with the Australian electorate, and that includes putting forward policy ideas, listening, and then considering that feedback and considering that consultation outcome and making a decision about what we take forward. And I think one of the really important things that we have to look at, and you have to take all conversations in the entirety of their context, and I absolutely agree, we should not be One Nation light. We should not be Labor light. We should not be anything light. We should be Liberals. And the fundamental core of being a Liberal is around having a robust economic policy and ensuring that we give people the freedom to live their lives as they choose to live them, and so that they know that they have the opportunities and the aspirations or the opportunity to aspire as everybody else does. And I think they're the key things.
1: Look, you've got a really busy morning, but I'm hoping we can touch on this morning. And the reason why you've got a busy morning is it is the hearing for the Joint Standing Committee inquiry into the integrity of the NDIS. You are the deputy chair for that standing committee. Can I ask you this morning, for listeners that have some anxiety, some fear about them getting chucked off the NDIS or not being able to access it in the future, where is this going?
0: Well, this is our second hearing. We may in fact have, it's our third hearing. We may in fact have some further hearings, we'll see. Ultimately, what we are trying to understand is where the structural problems are and how we solve those structural problems. Why has the fraud become endemic, and what is the actual fraud? Are we calling things that are fraud not fraud? Like, are we saying things that are fraud that aren't really fraud? So if there is an accidental, error in there from a participant or a provider, that's not fraud. We're trying to understand, what actually it is that we're dealing with. And that has been somewhat challenging. We've had some evidence from the Fraud Fusion Task Force where they've told us that they actually don't really measure fraud. They call it integrity leakage. We actually want to understand what are the deliberate elements here and where people are abusing and misusing the system, because there are two problems here. One, fraud is absolutely a problem and the scheme as it currently stands is unsustainable. The second element of that is if it's unsustainable and we don't deal with that, then the people that need the system, people with disabilities and lifelong disabilities, don't have the care and the support that they need to live a life of dignity. We can't allow that to happen. It is not about pointing fingers and saying that participants are doing the wrong thing. Participants, are exploiting the system. There are individuals and organisations who are bad actors and exploiting the system. We need to remove them from it and protect those for whom the scheme was originally intended. It is a big problem. It's been a growing problem over a number of years. I've been talking about it in Senate estimates for a couple of years. We have a lot of work to do in order to repair this.
1: On top of that, there is also the idea that the eligibility for the NDIS may indeed change and be shrunk. And this is part of, obviously, the federal government's push to try to save $36 billion over the next 4 years or so. Is that also the right move?
0: Well, that will be subject to a Senate inquiry in June, three days of hearings, if I'm correct. I'll be participating in the first day of those hearings, so we will need to understand what that looks like. One of the key pieces of feedback that I've received over the last couple of years is a great frustration from participants about all the hoops that they have to jump through in order to get services for their loved ones or their family members who are scheme participants. If you have a permanent condition, a permanent disability, you need to go through processes over and over again to prove that you have that condition. As an example, why are we doing that? Surely there should be a shortcut process for people with permanent conditions. Yes, we should look to assess that the plans that they have are still appropriate, but should we make them go through the cost and the process of reproving their conditions over and over again? Not only is that a cost burden to the scheme and to the participants, it's actually wasting time and resources. So we've created this large regulatory monster that is really difficult for everybody to navigate, and people are rightly afraid about the impacts to

0: that is part of the inquiry process moving forward.
1: Senator Kovacic, really appreciate your time today. Thank you.
0: Thank you.
1: Senator Maria Kovacic, Liberal Senator for New South Wales, and of course, sitting on that Joint Standing Committee, the Deputy Chair, looking into the NDIS, and certainly as that progress, both the integrity but also the legislation looking at reducing effectively the growth of the NDIS. We'll follow that with great interest. Your thoughts are very much welcome. 0487 99 1233. Got to have your company this morning. Peter at Soldiers Point has let us know that he's had 15 mils so far. That's good stuff. A bit of rain around, not as much as we've had the last few days. John says it's not just working families taking the stress and strain. Many grandparents are having retirement compromised by filling in the childcare gaps, some for more than 20 or more hours per week. The much maligned baby boomers. And Dermot says, not one nation policies, not lurching to the right. To address a problem, you must first recognise that it exists. 1233 ABC Newcastle is what you tuned to. Hello to you. Paul Culliver with you. Next, we're going to be on the water, but not really. We're going to simulate being on the water.
2: We've been out on the streets.
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2: 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On 1233 ABC Newcastle. Breakfast with Paul Culliver.
4: This is where the Hunter conversation begins.
1: If you heard me having a chat to Jenny Marchant on Drive yesterday, you might have heard me say I've actually been in a fighter jet, taken off from Williamtown RAF base, flown over Newcastle, flipped upside down, flew along Lake Macquarie, couldn't get any more airlift, and crashed my fighter jet. Now, that is all true, but it is an account of me playing Microsoft Flight Simulator. A wonderful experience, yes. Like real life? For me, thankfully not. But if you wanted to take to the water and not the air, but simulate it, well, maybe you'd go to TAFE Tyres Hill. Captain Carmen Blanco is head teacher of maritime studies at TAFE New South Wales. Hello to you, Captain.
5: Hi, just Carmen will do things, unless I'm on the ship.
1: Oh, very good. Well, Carmen, great to talk to you. What's the new simulator you have?
5: Well, it's pretty impressive. We're thrilled with how it's turned out. We've got three full mission bridge simulators, so it's just like being on the bridge of a ship. And we have a classroom full of 12 what we call part task simulators, so they're desktop simulators, but they still, you know, have all the same software. We've had these supplied by AWA, you know, the one with the big banner down in Oxford Street. And they're an old Australian company. They've supplied the simulator to us, but in partnerships with Wärtsilä, which is an international accredited simulator supplier. So it's amazing, world class.
1: Okay, and to be clear, what exactly is being simulated?
5: Well, for us, we're training international deck officers. That's why we require the simulator in our training. But we use it for all of our training from coxswains all the way up, because we're here in Newcastle and we can. But at the moment, we've got a classroom full of watchkeepers who have come mostly from the near coastal industry in Australia, and they're now transitioning into the international industry. They're doing a diploma of maritime operations, and they're learning how to behave in the right way on the bridge.

0: elucidate it. Because if you wanted to train on an actual ship, there might be maybe some danger for someone who's just starting out. That's probably not a great idea.
1: Well, look, in our near coastal, we can hire a vessel. You know, somebody will hire a vessel to okay. us because, but there is absolutely no chance someone's going to hire a ship to us. Australia doesn't have a training vessel.
0: Yeah, right.
1: You know, many years ago there were colleges with training vessels, but now there are no training vessels in Australia. So there's no chance of training seafarers on that type of thing. But then, you know, who wants to insure a bunch of students like I did when I trained, where you've blacked out the bridge windows and you're travelling up a river and taking turns and everything and possibly running aground? Nobody wants to insure that. So we do all that here, and the students are able to learn in stages. Like we scaffold the learning. So they start with really basic stuff. This is our first week of 4 weeks, and they're just going,

0: the simulator, and the floors aren't moving, but they say, are the floors moving?
1: Oh,
0: and
1: wow.
0: Because we have screens, they don't wrap around the whole room, but in a full mission Class A simulator, they are going right round, and your whole peripheral vision is seeing that movement. So it actually tells your brain that this is happening. So, yeah, it is really, really realistic. What Scylla also is has just shown us a trial of their next level, and we thought we had something amazing already, but next year they're going to introduce a new technology which is using the Unreal gaming engine.
1: Oh, yeah.
0: And they showed it to us, and it is hyper real. You know, the reflections of on light and the on the water, and even just the details of how, if anybody's, you know, from a maritime bent, and you know, you can actually do the Beaufort scale of looking at the weather, because you can actually see that streaking across the water of the sea. So yeah, it's really, really impressive.
1: Oh, that's so cool.
0: And you get to go home at the end of the day. It's not like when I used to have to do 4 weeks in the Bass Strait.
1: Oh, yeah, very good. And to be clear, sorry, is it just one type of vessel that you're simulating, or what's the range?
0: Yeah. No, it's endless. The bridge layout inside, like the actual hard equipment, because it's a room, you know, with all the equipment in it, is for a one of those bulk carriers you see coming in and out. It's got all the same equipment. It's got two radars, two ectors, you know, helms person is standing back where they would be standing at a proper helm station, you know, and all the things you expect to see on the bridge of a ship. So that's great for, you know, the international seafarers, but even the coxswain students get a lot out of just going, you know, coming in and going through the motions of identifying voyage, altering course, learning how to steer, learning how to avoid dangers, identifying them in the first place. It's really, really impressive. And it's, you know, there's of course benefits from, you know, we don't expect to train everything on a simulator.
1: Mm.
0: The real world has things that you can't simulate, but this is all of that structure that you can actually embed in a person, so they go out with the skills and the mentality to act safely.
1: That's very cool. I am going to call you Captain one more time, Carmen Blanco. I will refer to you on land or on sea, happily so. Thank you so much for telling us about this simulator. It sounds like a really cool bit of kit.
0: Yeah, it's fantastic. Thank you.
1: Head teacher of Maritime Studies at TAFE New South Wales, 1233 ABC Newcastle. About a minute and a half, let's call it two, till you get your 9 o'clock news. Niamh Owens keeps you company after that. Hello.
2: Hello. Can you talk like Yoda? If there was anyone in this building who I would ask that question of, it is you, Paul Culliver.
1: Talk like Yoda? I can't do it.
2: That wasn't bad. Apparently it's Yoda Day.
1: Is it?
2: Yoda Day, May 21. We're going to get your best Yoda impersonations.
1: Wow.
2: I've also got some Yoda himself. He's going to be gracing us with his presence. That'll be coming up after the news at 9. We're just going to have a chat about a couple of things that I feel, Paul, like we talk about a lot. Stockton Beach and Hamilton, Beaumont Street, safety.
1: Uh-huh.
2: Progress being made on both fronts.
1: Right.
2: We're going to talk about actions, what changes we're actually going to see. That's coming up after the news. We're just going to have a look at what some local businesses are doing, local pubs, local venues, about domestic violence in our region.
1: Wonderful stuff. Can I tell you that not only is it Yoda Day, it is the release of the first Star Wars movie in 7 years, The Mandalorian and Grogu. Grogu, of course, not Baby Yoda, but a small child from the same planet as Yoda.
2: Important distinction.
1: And also, this week we sadly said goodbye to Tom Kane, who was the voice of Yoda, not in the movies, but all of the TV shows and video games. So he has actually voiced Yoda more than Frank Oz has. So I want to give you, arm you with that Yoda information.
2: I knew you would be across it.
1: Yeah. Thank you, Niamh. Look forward to it. I'll talk to you again tomorrow from 5:30, 12:33, ABC Newcastle.
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4: ABC News, good morning. I'm Emma Tonkin. New South Wales is set to undergo a targeted diphtheria vaccination program for Aboriginal adults and children following an outbreak in other parts of Australia. Danuta Gazaki reports.

0: Oz-funded temporary outbreak program, free vaccines will be sent to Aboriginal medical services and GPs across the state. A spokesperson says the free jabs are for any Aboriginal and Torres Strait Islander adult who hasn't had a dose in the last 10 years. New South Wales Health says the vaccination is already provided for all children and teenagers up to 19 years of age under the National Immunisation Program.
1: The state's homelessness minister says 12 new social housing properties in Wagga Wagga and the New South Wales Riverina won't solve the city's accommodation shortage, but it will help. The government's announced the prefabricated dual occupancy properties will be available for people on the city's social housing waitlist to move into next month. There's been a renewed push to address the city's homelessness situation after the death of a newborn at a makeshift camp earlier this month. Minister Rose Jackson says modular homes can be built and erected in a short time frame, which is what's needed.
2: Look, 12 houses is not going to solve the problem in and of itself, but considering how sclerotic housing delivery has been in recent years, it is actually a good improvement to get more housing moving quickly.
1: Greens MP Sue Higginson says promises to flood survivors were broken after an Auditor General report found Australia's most expensive disaster recovery programs failed to deliver a single home or housing lot. The Resilient Homes and Resilient Lands programs were implemented in response to the floods across northern New South Wales in 2022, which left more than 4,000 properties uninhabitable and more than 10,000 damaged. Ms. Higginson, a Lismore resident, says the failure of the programs is having serious impacts on the community's well-being.
3: It's botched and it's, for me, it's riddled with the traumatic reality of what that looks like, because I see it along with many members in the community. We see it, we feel it, we live it.
1: Police have charged a man after allegedly seizing guns and anti-Semitic material from a home on the Central Coast. Ben Clifford reports.
4: Police, assisted by Border Force and Fire and Rescue New South Wales, raided a home at Greenpoint yesterday where they allegedly uncovered firearms, explosives, anti-Semitic literature and flags depicting hate symbols. A 39-year-old man was arrested at the property and taken to Gosford Police Station, where he was later charged with 29 offences, including intentionally importing prohibited goods, possessing unregistered firearms, and handling explosives without a licence. He's been refused bail to face court today.
1: Charity Aussie

0: needed most?
1: Do we pull up or do we just keep sending X amount of trucks with what we can afford and what we can do? And of course, that won it over straight away. You can't stop because no farmers, no food, no us.
0: Plans for a Newcastle-based super netball side are a step closer with a crucial piece of infrastructure given the green light. Bridget Murphy reports.
2: West's Group, the owner of the Newcastle Knights, have lodged an expression of interest with Netball Australia to enter a team into the national professional competition. Last month, the governing body said new teams won't be selected until 2028, a year later than planned. Despite that, the Knights' bid has continued to develop, with Newcastle Council this month approving a development application for a training centre to be built at the existing West's Mayfield site. The facility will include an indoor professional standard court, gym facilities and locker rooms.
0: Checking the Hunter's weather, partly cloudy, a very high chance of showers along the coastal fringe, a medium chance elsewhere, light winds becoming southeast to southwesterly. Newcastle and Maitland heading for tops of 20, 21 in Singleton, 19 in Scone. Cloudy tomorrow with a very high chance of showers. ABC News.
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3: Mornings with Niamh Owens. Now we're talking.
6: Hello. Good morning. Niamh Owens with you today, filling in for Paul Turton at the moment. Great to have your company on this Thursday. Experts are saying that we are a lot closer in that long-running battle to save Stockton Beach. The project could become a prototype for coastal communities right across our state as the battle against serious erosion continues there. More on those developments later this hour. Also coming up, do you have a pantry full of canned foods? Are you ready for the apocalypse? I have a work drawer here at the office that is full of those options, from tuna to chickpeas, various other little snack packs. It's cheap, it's easy. Do you lean into canned foods at your place when you need to? They can get a bad rap for being a bit less healthy, obviously, than less produce, but what's the real state of that? You're going to find out very soon how to get them out of your cupboard, into your weekly food prep, and, you know, what health benefits are there? There'll also be a big gathering in the Hunter today. Police, politicians, local charities will all be there, focusing on how we can bring down domestic violence cases in our region. So how clear is the link between alcohol and violence in the home? And what are our pubs and our clubs doing already to try and support the communities around them? You're going to hear about that in just a moment's time here on 1233 ABC Newcastle. Lovely to have your company on this Thursday morning as we approach 10 minutes past nine.
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0: Biri şan nakı. Yeni akşam.
1: 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Şan nakı, şan nakı. You pack a şan.
2: Kath and Kim with the final word on exactly how this day is pronounced right around the world, Chardonnay Day. And in the interests of balance, it is also International Tea Day, celebrated every year on May 21. Tea lovers uniting in celebration of their favourite bev. International Tea Day also promotes ways to sustain both the production and the consumption of tea, learning about the importance of tea in terms of combating hunger, poverty. You might be surprised to know that tea is actually the most loved beverage of millions worldwide. And I can hear all the Chardonnay drinkers out there arguing that point, but that's what the stats tell us. It is also International Tea Day. We're going to say happy birthday to Gautier a little bit later on and also find out about why and where Talk Like Yoda Day began.
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3: 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ABC Newcastle. Mornings with Niamh Owens. This is where the Hunter conversation begins. 12:33, ABC Newcastle.
5: Now we're talking.
2: The PM is under fire this week for responding to questions about a royal commission into the number of women killed in cases of domestic violence by saying there's calls for a royal commission about everything these days. He went on to say that the government knows what's required in this area. One of the factors that we know does contribute to what are horrifying numbers of women and children who are killed in Australia every year is alcohol. And the number of alcohol-related domestic violence assaults in Newcastle and Lake Macquarie rose by almost 15% in the last couple of years. A cohort of pubs and clubs in our region have banded together to try to take a stand and attempt to change this. Scott Williams is the chair of the Lake Macquarie Liquor Accord, who have been behind this campaign, and he joins you this morning. Hello, Scott.
6: Hi, Niamh. Lovely to talk to you this morning.
2: Great to chat with you as well. It's called the No Excuse for Violence campaign. How does it work?
6: Well, very simply, a group of licensed premises in Lake Macquarie, we've decided to have a bit more of an awareness campaign. So what we've done is, over the last 6 months or so, we've put posters, coasters and some digital messaging around our venues, highlighting that domestic and family violence is not a private matter, it's a community matter. So from our point of view, that hopefully triggers a discussion, creates awareness, and I think we're just a piece of the puzzle in domestic violence, but whatever we can do to raise awareness is an important thing.
2: Yeah, so important for us all across the community to do those bits, isn't it? You said it was launched just over 6 months ago. No, it's tricky, Scott, and it's not something that's solved overnight. But what data, what examples do you have to determine what kind of an impact the campaign is having?
6: Yeah, from our point of view, that communication was really about providing links for people to 1-800-RESPECT. With that message being, you know, really support is available and violence is never acceptable. And all I can give you is anecdotal information, Niamh. In different venues, I guess, have taken different strategies. I know this month, we're in the month of Domestic and Family Violence Month, which is May. The club industry more recently did a Purple Friday, which was two Fridays ago, where over 200 clubs in the state highlighted domestic violence, staff dressed up in purple shirts and provided links to information and had collections for those wonderful organisations that help people survive after they've been through what is often a very confronting situation. Beyond the other venues, I can touch on what the venue that I work for, which is Belmont 16s, have recently done. And one of the things that we did was We piloted a training, family and domestic violence awareness training with the lovely people at Got Your Back Sister. And the purpose of that was to better understand what family and domestic violence could look like, ranging from physical to violence to coercive control.

0: more a life skill training exercise. At times it was a bit confronting, and hopefully, you know, our goal was hopefully give a greater understanding to our people if they see a sign in the workplace or in their private lives that they may have the confidence to say something or do something.
1: That training feels crucial in so many different areas, Scott. I've also seen on the back of toilet doors in the ladies' bathrooms, in different venues around the place that say, if you are feeling uncomfortable, if something's happened to you tonight, talk to our staff, and with different code words that can be used. So for staff to actually be armed to respond to those situations is essential as well.
0: Oh, absolutely. And you talk about things like there's an Ask Angela campaign. So quite often in someone is in a situation, whether it's they feel uncomfortable, it might be in this day and age, a lot of people meet each other over social media and connect in a licensed venue. And if things aren't going right and they need to escape or they're feeling in a difficult situation, all of our staff are trained to understand what if someone comes up to the bar and asks for Angela, what they do. But the more awareness our people can have, the better off it is for, you know, our community, our local community particularly.
1: So plenty of things happening inside venues to try to combat this. A lot of the cases we hear about are things that happen in the home as well. So what

0: happens in home environments. And as I say, there's a nexus between alcohol and that violence. In terms of that signage, it was also displayed in the bottle shops. But ultimately, it comes back down to we can only place ourselves so much in people's private lives. It's about awareness. That's what we can reasonably do. The guys that do the heavy lifting are the police who get they're at the coalface and they see some terrible situations. But as I touched on before, those wonderful organisations who help survivors recover and move forward with their lives.
1: You'll be meeting a number of those different organisations who are involved across the broader community in this issue. What have you got planned for today?
0: Well, today we've got our Survivors Lunch, which is bringing together some key stakeholders. And our goals are twofold. One is to continue on now raising our message of about awareness, which is very poignant, as I touched on before, in Domestic and Family Violence Month. But the second goal is to raise funds for Cardiff-based charity Survivors Are Us, and they provide advocacy support and hope for those impacted by domestic and family violence. And they're a grassroots organisation, makes a difference to Lake Macquarie residents and beyond Lake Macquarie. I think the importance of this issue is highlighted by the calibre of the people who are coming today to support this lunch and that cause, and that includes a member for Shortland, Pat Conroy, the member for Swansea and our New South Wales Police Minister, Yasmin Catley, and a range of police, including Lake Macquarie Police District Commander, Superintendent Tracy Chapman. So there's some pretty heavy hitters coming along. Beyond those guys, there's a number of people coming that are survivors or clients from Survivors Are Us. So it's important that they're part of the day, because they're the guys who've lived through the experience. And we'll hear one of their stories today.
1: So a huge number of people in the room who are involved in this day in, day out, Scott. It feels like such a great opportunity, as you say, to hear from people who have lived experience in this space, but also to share as a community what's working in one venue, what police are seeing outcome-wise in other places.
0: Absolutely, and it's a broad range of people that at today's venue, at today's lunch, including different operators, and I think we can all learn from each other. We all do things in different ways, but I think we're all heading in the right direction. And you touched on earlier those horrific statistics that are out there, and all we can do is do our part. Ultimately, individuals have got to accept personal responsibility. One of the biggest challenges is not only the work that the police do, but what happens in the judicial system. And sometimes the actions and consequences don't necessarily, for want of a better word, pass the pub test. But that's the process we have, I guess. But the more we can learn, the better off and the more improvements we can make.
1: Yeah, plenty of work to be done, that's for sure. Scott Williams, thanks for joining us this morning.
0: You have a lovely day, Niamh. Thank you.
1: You too. Scott Williams, the chair of the Lake Macquarie Liquor Accord, with you on 12:33 ABC Newcastle. As we approach 20 minutes past 9 o'clock, a big meeting today, as you heard from Scott there, involving a number of people right across the broader ecosystem who are involved in domestic and family violence situations, part of Domestic and Family Violence Prevention Month, a number of events happening in May. Scott Williams joining you this morning. This is Air Supply, Every Woman in the World.

0: Air Supply on 1233 ABC Newcastle. Lovely to have your company on this Thursday morning. My name's Niamh Owens, filling in for Paul Turton for a couple of weeks. Turto back with you in a couple of weeks' time. Next up, Laurice Dixon joins us. Extra, extra, read all about. Hello, Laurice Dixon.
1: Hey, Niamh. I don't know whether anyone out there was listening last. I believe it was.
0: It was last week.
1: Monday? Tuesday? Don't come at me for the day. I can't remember. It was early last week. We did a cross with a reporter from our ABC Illawarra office about a very historic, famous plane had arrived, well, was due to arrive at Port Kembla by ship, John Travolta. Do you remember that story I brought you last week?
0: I sure do.
1: John Travolta has donated his Qantas 707 to the Haas Aviation Museum. It's just south of Wollongong on the New South Wales south coast. So this time last week, we told you it was not flying here, it's not airworthy, but it came by ship in parts.
0: And some pretty massive parts, if I remember correctly.
1: Yeah. They can't just like chuck them on the back of a truck and head off. It's taken up until now for them to get everything onto a truck and drive it 20 kilometres to the museum's, what it's now going to be, its hangar in the museum in Albion Park.
0: Wow, that's quite a process. It's not just a chuck it on the roof racks kind of situation.
1: Yeah, and I remember the reporter last week said that they now have to put it back together. So it's not the whole plane. They had to take the plane apart, put it on the trucks and put it back together in the museum. So this aircraft was donated by John Travolta nearly a decade ago, and it's taken years of planning, logistical challenges to have its body and wings arrive in Port Kembla.
0: Because they tried to fly it to begin with, didn't they? The first idea was we will fly it to Australia, we'll get it airworthy.
1: Yeah.
0: Bum bum.
1: I think it was during COVID, and then that didn't happen. So it's taken a lot of years. John Travolta has officially parted ways with it. It is in New South Wales. Here's heavy haulage operator Steve Casher talking about the transportation and obviously involving months of planning.
2: The fuselage being as high as it was, every bridge had to be measured. And same with the wings, they're extremely wide. So everything was measured en route.

0: once we've got approval, we seek police assistance to escort the load along with Transport for New South Wales.
1: So, like, 20 kilometres is, like, it's far, but it's, you know, in a car probably doesn't take that long. But in this case, three trucks, as you heard there, police escorts, obviously having to measure the height of the truck to fit everything in, but whether these particular truck heights could go under the bridges that they needed to get from Port Kembla to the Aviation Museum in Wollongong. So a lot of effort. It's officially arrived, though, safely. And so hopefully the next update I can bring you is they've put it together. And as we heard last week, John Travolta has promised that he's going to come and visit.
2: That's the update I'm looking forward to, to be fair.
1: Yep.
2: Putting it together, I will be excited about. You can go and visit it. Tickets are on sale. That'll be exciting.
1: Yep.
2: And then John Travolta is coming to see his old plane, which apparently he's promised to do.
1: Apparently he did so many years ago, and I think he's still, the locals down in Wollongong and aviation fanatics are still probably hoping that he's holding on to his promise. I can imagine him coming down and, you know, they've got the plane in the hangar and they're, you know, they've got the big red ribbon and John comes up with the scissors and does a little photo op with the scissors. Like, I want him to physically cut a ribbon or like, what, I don't know. Let me know. Turto would know this because he's a pilot. Is there a way?
2: He has built his own plane hasn't he? It's remarkable.
1: If there is a way to christen a new plane, you know how they do that with ships and they
2: swing a bottle
1: right next to the ship and it's good luck. If you know, please let us know what you do to christen, like, a new plane. Maybe we can suggest that John should do that when he comes to the museum.
2: 0487 99 1233, or you can call 1300 33 1233. I love this. Larice Dixon has it all planned out. She's just missing this final, final little element to her plan.
1: I've got another idea. Maybe I can get sent on a project down to Wollongong, and I can cross live back when John's there. Look, I'm just putting it out there.
2: He may need someone to meet him at Sydney Airport, escort him to the gong.
1: Yep, I'll do it. I'll do it for you.
2: We just need our education, our aviation in the meantime.
1: I need Paul to give me some pointers. Yeah.
2: Turto, we need you. In Turto's absence, let us know. 0487 99 1233. How do you christen a plane?
1: Let me know.
2: Larice Dixon, thank you.
1: Thank you.
3: Weather.
2: Let's have a look at your weather forecast for this Thursday. Partly cloudy, very high chance of showers along the coastal fringe, medium chance elsewhere. Light winds becoming southeast to southwesterly, 15 to 25 kilometres per hour in the morning. Daytime max temps today, pretty similar to yesterday, between 15 and 20 degrees. On the traffic front.
3: Traffic.
2: Now, I'm seeing nothing locally to let you know about right away. If you've seen different, if it is safe to do so, let me know. 0487 99 1233 is that SMS number. Heads up, there is some scheduled road work for tomorrow. Actually, do you know what? It does not begin tomorrow. It is weeks away. Forget that. If you're in Singleton, rest easy. You got weeks before that scheduled road work happens. If you are heading to Sydney today, be aware that southbound traffic is really heavy on the M1 Pacific Motorway. There has been a multiple vehicle crash at North Warunga. Anyone who uses that road a lot knows just how quickly it can be very congested for a very long time. There is only one southbound lane of the motorway that is open at the moment. Two southbound lanes closed approaching Junction Road. So if you are heading in that direction, allow extra travel time. Traffic is queued back to Mount Coringai. There's emergency services there in place, plenty of traffic crew around. So do be aware of that. Exercise caution if you're in that area or if you were going to be headed that way later today. Southbound traffic very heavy on the M1 motorway at the moment. Let's get some John Butler Trio in our lives, shall we? This is Good Excuse. Great to have your company at 9:30 on this Thursday morning.

0: John Butler Trio, Good Excuse on 1233 ABC Newcastle. We're going to get cooking next.
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0: Our gallivanting gourmet, Scott Webster, is back from his travels to South Korea. Good morning.
3: Morning, Neve. How are you?
0: I am so well. I've seen some pictures, some videos from that time in South Korea. It looked incredible. The wandering through the markets in the different alleyways you visited just looked epic.
3: Yeah. I mean, the thing is that you go off what I call off-piste and try to get to the areas where the locals are eating and dining and the markets, the night markets in places like Korea, Vietnam, Taiwan, Japan are just amazing. And I think Korea is probably a destination that not a lot of listeners would put onto their travel list. It isn't an expensive place to visit. Places like Japan and Korea at the moment are quite cheap to visit. Great places to go now with what's going on, obviously, in the areas like the Middle East. Europe and America are expensive. So to get over, and you can eat so cheap just walking around the markets, but you've got to be prepared to be adventurous. I mean, my wife yesterday was so glad to get back and have a bowl of cereal for breakfast as opposed to eating Korean porridge and that sort of things at breakfast time. So you've got to be prepared to change your eating habits for that couple of weeks, but it's just an amazing cultural experience.
0: That's nice too, though, isn't it? Looking forward to getting back home to your norm. That's a good part of a trip, a good part of an adventure.
3: Well, it is for people that don't travel a lot. I really thrive on Asian food, so I'm happy to eat it day in and day out. But yeah, you're right. It's nice to get back every now and again and just have a really good steak and vegetables. So,
0: speaking of steak and vegetables, you know this, I'm not a great cook. I don't really trust myself with a nice cut of meat at home. And our local has a steak special on a Wednesday night. Went along last night. My dad, my little girl all went along together. It was a bit chewy. Do they save for special nights, as in like not special nights, as in it's a special price night? Do they save different cuts of meat for those nights than they would usually serve up on a regular evening?
3: I don't necessarily think it's different cuts, but I think obviously they look at the cost factor of purchasing and what they are buying and the quality of meat that they buy. So on particular nights that they're getting good money for, they will buy good quality cuts of meat. But at the end of the day, when it becomes a cheap night, they budget. Well, my attitude was always that I used it as a marketing and promotional tool.
0: Yes.
3: So I would still buy the good quality meat, but offer it at a better price. It would bring people in and hopefully they'd spend money on other things. And generally, like last night being a Wednesday night, it's obviously a night where they may be able to fill their seats. And I always said in my business, in the restaurant business, you can't make money if a seat is empty. So bring them in, somehow get them in to sit on that seat and buy, and hopefully they'll purchase other things. So obviously if you buy a good steak and eat a good steak and have it, you might buy a dessert where you normally wouldn't do it because the steak on that particular night's cheap. But I find a lot of places tend to buy poorer quality or lower quality cuts of meat and keep the price down to fit into a budget.
0: It's a difficult juggle, isn't it? Because you could get us as locals coming back every Wednesday night if that was a really great experience.
3: Correct, but then you've got to work out how you on-sell. So if it is costing you money to get you in on that night for that particular dish, how can I then upsell? Will you buy a glass of wine? Will you buy another beer? Will you buy a dessert? Or will you buy an appetizer and share it? Buy a garlic bread where you normally wouldn't do it. So you can't make money if you don't have people in your restaurant. So if you're full and you're not making money, then that's a really good problem to have.
0: Scott Webster with you on 1233 ABC Newcastle. We're also going to talk, as well as steak, tin foods today. Canned foods, often thought of as a bit cheaper, a bit more convenient, especially during tougher cost of living times like what we're in at the moment. Are they healthy? How can they be used? Associate Professor Evangeline Manzioris joins you as well, the Program Director of Nutrition and Food Sciences at Adelaide University. Good morning, Evangeline.
4: Good morning.
0: Now, this is a great topic for me because, as I've said to Scott many times, I'm absolutely hopeless in the kitchen, but at work I do have a drawer full of canned foods for my lunch. Look, most days. Don't get bored of it. It's easy. It's cheap. Is it a little bit healthy as well?
4: Absolutely. Look, I think the main thing people have to remember is that most of the contents are cooked in the tin, so that's the preservation technique. You may lose out, obviously, the flavour's different if it's been cooked or, you know, compared to a fresh one. But because often the vegetables are preserved at the time of harvesting, the nutrient levels stay quite high. The only thing you've got to be careful about is how much added salt might be added to the product. So they don't need to add the salt to preserve it because the canning does that, but they often do it for flavour. So just check the salt levels

0: particular products you're buying.
1: Sugar levels are another thing. You've got to check your sugar as well, right, Angeline? Because the fruits and everything that you buy, canned fruits, can be higher in sugar. And then, of course, your fish, like your tuna and your anchovies, are obviously high in oil. So just check them and drain them off and wash them off if need be. But I find that canned food is much more concentrated in flavour, and it's generally because of that added salt.
2: Which then, Evangeline, means that even numpties like me can kind of make it taste good when I put it all together.
0: Absolutely. And look, it's just so convenient to have a few cans of your favourite things in the pantry for those nights that, you know, you get home late, you don't know what to cook. And even baked beans, you know, a can of chickpeas go great in a curry sauce with some cut up veggies, or baked beans and you add extra vegetables to it. So you can really, you know, up them. And I mean, Scott was talking about, you know, upvalue the meal and add, you know, frozen vegetables to it or another canned vegetables. So you can really do a lot with it.
1: Goat cheese on spaghetti and gratinade underneath the salamander or underneath the grill at home is a great way to enjoy spaghetti in a can too.
2: See, look at you, even making spaghetti a bit posh. I love a midweek meal if I'm feeding no one but myself. Eggs on toast, some baked beans on the side, and a glass of red wine. I reckon that covers multiple food groups.
1: I saw the Blazing Saddles episode the other night, though. That when you talk baked beans, you've got to think Blazing Saddles, the campfire scene.
2: Oh, yeah. Can bring the tone right back down as well. Evangeline, is there a case for using those canned products as kind of the basis of what you're doing and adding a couple of well-chosen fresh bits of fruit, veg as well, so that you're getting further health benefits from it?
0: Absolutely. Look, I think particularly with the cost of living crisis, you know, those canned foods are really good. They also reduce waste. So, you know, if you bought something fresh, like, you know, peaches, and they go off, you've got to throw them out if they're on the, you know, on the counter shelf. But when they're canned, you can keep them in the pantry till you need them. And even though there's that 2-year expiry date, you can keep it beyond there because it doesn't actually go off in terms of food safety. The flavour may decrease a little bit over time, but, you know, the safety is still there. So absolutely, have those favourite canned things and then add things to it. I think the favourite thing we do at home is get baked beans and we add carrots, peas, corn, you know, chilli to it. And it's just an awesome meal to have. And it is, you know, incredibly healthy with all that fibre, all those veggies in there, and easy. And even kids can do it.
2: When it comes to using some of those canned staples that are in our pantry, and as Evangeline says, can stay in our pantry for years sometimes, what are your go-tos? What are you doing?
1: If you're talking about canned beans, and that, I mean, you talk baked beans, but then if you're talking about the red kidney beans, great if you can take some mincemeat. Buy some mince, and mince is still quite cheap. I mean, it's not as cheap as it used to be, but it can be cheap. Mix it in with the kidney beans and put some chili with it and fresh chili and that sort of stuff. Makes a great what I call chili con carne. And then you can put it in a bowl, some grated cheddar over the top with a nice slice of fresh bread, and it makes a really good meal to try. You can eat it with corn chips and that sort of thing. So your flavour profiles are great, paprika and chilli powder and that sort of thing, and onions.
2: When we were kids, my dad used to cook religiously every Wednesday. He'd do a spaghetti bolognese. He'd often forget to do spaghetti and he'd do rice instead, and my little brother would hit the roof like, "You've done it again, Dad, how could you?" And he'd be like, no, it's not spaghetti bolognese tonight. It's chilli con carne.
1: Chilli con carne, there you go.
2: Yeah. Evangeline, when it comes to those canned staples that we can have in our cupboard ready to go, things like the red kidney beans, what else are you looking to? What are those staples that we can have there for a rainy day?
0: Look, I would definitely have tuna canned in spring water. You can use it in a pasta sauce. You can use it as a tuna mornay. That's bringing out an old favourite, isn't it? Or even pasta bakes, really, and it's a really good quality lean meat with healthy fats in it. So canned tuna, I'd include a couple of cans of beans. Scott mentioned the red kidney beans. One of the favourites in our household is chickpeas, because they just go great added into, you know, curries and as a replacement for chicken. I'd also keep peaches, some canned peaches, tomato paste, whether that's canned or sometimes you grab it in a jar. They're the ones that we keep in our cupboard. We actually keep lots of beans because they're so versatile and they can be added to so many

0: dishes, you know, like soups and casseroles and all sorts of things to bump up both the protein and the fibre in the meal.
1: Some of the canned soups at the moment that are on the market are really good too. I mean, I have a favourite that I usually buy, what I call the canned chicken and sweet corn, and use that as a base. And then what I'll do is I'll bring it to the boil, but then I'll add fresh chicken into it. I'll whip some egg white through it, spring onions, and then put a little bit of sambal paste in it and get my fix of Asian sweet corn and chicken soup, which is really good in the wintertime.
2: I love that even you have some of those little shortcuts that are super handy at home.
1: Yeah, it's flavour. And it's also convenience, as Evangeline tell you. Convenience is a big thing. And also it's cost reduction. But it's there on the shelf just to grab when you want something to eat, as opposed to, you know, wake up in the morning, what am I going to have for dinner tonight? And then I've got to go and do the shopping. I've got to go and do the preparation. It's get home at night at 5 o'clock. It's a cold night. Football's on tonight, Thursday evening. A big bowl of soup and some fresh bread and butter, and you can't do anything better for it.
2: You've already got your jersey on, just FYI. It might be radio, so be aware at home. He's got his jersey on. He's ready to go. Evangeline, thank you so much for joining us today.
0: My pleasure.
1: Thanks, Evangeline.
2: Associate Professor Evangeline Manzioras, the Program Director of Nutrition and Food Sciences at Adelaide University, with you on 1233 ABC Newcastle. Scott Webster here in the studio. If only Turto was here. He goes the red and the white as well, but you've got the triple colours on.
1: The tri-colours, yeah. I've been a Chook since nearly 40 years now, because I did my apprenticeship, obviously, at Royal Sydney Golf Club down in Rose Bay, and I spent a lot of my time up at the Eastern Suburbs Football Club. I mean, 1974-75 come to mind when we beat Turto's Dragons, that famous 38-0 grand final win. So I've been a member of the club since then.
2: There at the golf club is where Roosters fans tend to go, isn't it?
1: That's
2: as opposed
1: beautiful.
2: To the stadium. Not going to see him there.
1: Thanks, Neve. Thanks.
2: Scott Webster, good to see you. This is Jennifer Love Hewitt, How Do I Deal on 1233 ABC Newcastle.

0: How Do I Deal on 1233 ABC Newcastle as we approach 12 minutes till 10 o'clock. Ross the Scientist, thank you for your message on 0487991233. We're asking how you christen a plane. Ross says aircraft ceremonial is the same as a ship, but the champagne is poured onto the aircraft rather than breaking a bottle due to the damage risk. Ross, does that mean everyone around the aircraft at the time can have a little tipple afterwards as well? Thank you for letting us know. 0487991233, that SMS number.
1: Breakfast with Paul Culliver.
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4: Now we're talking.
0: Some excitement this morning around big developments in that long-running battle to save Stockton Beach, with talk that the project could become a prototype for coastal communities right across the state as that battle against serious erosion issues continue for so many communities. Work has been a bit ad hoc over the years as long-term plans have been explored, but a new report could be the next step on the road to long-term sustainability. Tim Crackenthorpe is the member for Newcastle. He leads the Stockton Special Advisory Panel and joins you this morning. Hello, Tim.
5: G'day, Niamh.
0: Plenty of excitement around this report. What's the most significant win here in that battle for a long-term plan?
5: Well, this is a huge development, getting the review of environmental factors done, because it means the end or the completion of all the environmental assessments. I mean, it's a really big document. It's over 1,000 pages. And because it is so such a rigorous document, it means we don't have to do a separate environmental impact study. So this is a huge tick, and it gets us one big milestone closer to getting sand on the beach. The next big milestone would be getting the mining license. That's never been done before in New South Wales. So those applications are in with the appropriate minerals department. And once we get them, then we can get a tender out for one of those massive dredges that go around the world building little islands and putting enormous amounts of sand on beaches like we want here in Stockton.
0: That's one of the things this report was looking into, isn't it, at dredging as that longer-term solution. What did it find?
5: Yeah, well, look, it looks at the impacts on the seabed, on marine ecology, coastal processes and any underwater cultural heritage. Also, along with all the maritime traffic, I mean, we've got the Fishermen's Co-op here, and we've also got the traffic of the whales going up and down. So we've got to make sure we time all of this so we don't cross over into the main whale migration season, that there's no ecology that's going to be disturbed, any underwater cultural heritage. We liaise with First Nations as well. So there's a lot, you know. People think, oh, just get the sand on the beach, get the dredge out there, suck it off, put it on. But no, it's a much bigger process. It's never been done before in New South Wales. They know how to do it in Queensland, but we're getting our head around it here, and we've got a lot of licensing and red tape to get through, but we are getting there.
0: The dredging process itself is massive, as you say. Talk to us about what that could look like in the future for Stockton. How would it work?
5: Well, we saw a bit of that. We got a taste of it last year when we had a smaller dredge just put a bit of a top up on there, about 130,000 cubic metres, and it sort of sucks it up a little bit offshore or quite a bit offshore, and then brings it in and sprays it onto the beach, so you get a nice sort of even layered deposit of that sand. We'd be looking at a much sort of bigger dredge, and we're putting, you know, an enormous amount of sand back on that beach and filling the depth right back out. I mean, you could, in the old days, walk a very long way out off Stockton Beach. And when I was younger and teaching the kids how to surf, you know, there's a nice little break there as well. It's all disappeared because the sand's so deep, and the harbour's so deep now as well for the big ships. So they're constantly sort of getting all that sand out of there. And it's like if you pull the plug out of a bath, when the water goes, it takes everything with it. And when the tides and the water goes in and out of the harbour, it also sucks quite a bit of water out from just around the breakwall there in Stockton, which makes it get deeper and deeper. But we're watching it all. We've got cameras up. We're watching the weather events. We're sort of mapping that as well, so we know once we get this sand on, you know, how long it will last, what future allowances we have to make as well. So it's a pretty big project, Niamh.
0: Yeah, plenty of eyes on it as well. Plenty of excitement around this development today, and that Stockton Special Advisory Panel will meet again in July. Tim Krakenthorpe with you on 12:33 ABC Newcastle, the member for Newcastle. Tim, another issue on your agenda today, safety in the Hamilton area, particularly looking at Beaumont Street. I was there on Beaumont Street yesterday afternoon. It was early arvo. I saw a number of people who were struggling, saw a fight, saw antisocial behaviour. I was only there for an hour or so. It's been an issue for a long time, hasn't it? What actual changes can you point to that have been made so far?
5: Yeah, Niamh, look, it is it has been quite a problematic area, and we've put a lot of resources into it, actually. We've got a lot more policing. We've seen some improvements in the stats around that. We've got more mental health resources from the state government in there focusing on mental health. We've also got, we've got our state government department looking at homelessness. They go around really early in the morning before everyone's up, and they check on any homeless people and try and find them accommodation. Only last week we announced money for a Wabba Park, that park down there next to Hamilton Railway Station, which has been problematic in terms of drug dealing and people sort of congregating there. We're going to improve that a lot, put in a lot of lighting, make sure it's, you know, much more open, accessible and friendly. We're doing a lot, and the latest missing link has just been approved from council, which is a CCTV trial. So that will be fantastic in terms of deterrent. It's been successful in Byron Bay, in Tamworth, in Dubbo. So we're very excited about that. What council has done in the immediate sense also in the clock tower area, they've shut that toilet, which was previously used for, you know, people in a closed space, drug dealing and drug taking, what have you. They've taken out various features of that space to, you know, stop the congregation, and they've lit it up a bit and made it much more of a sort of a nicer space. It's more of a thoroughfare rather than congregation space. So there's been a lot happening, but, you know, there's more to go.
0: You mentioned there the check-ins that happen each morning with some of the community who are sleeping rough there. How is that work going with social services in terms of helping that portion of the community who are sleeping rough, who are struggling?
5: Yeah, look, it's been going well. I mean, it does, they go all around the city. If anyone does see anyone doing it tough and sleeping rough, please, you know, ring my office, and we'll help out there. You know, we'll get them in touch with the right authorities. And they go around, and, you know, most of the time it takes some time to get that trust built up between someone who is sleeping rough, who may have had a lot of trauma in their lives or trying to escape, you know, domestic violence or other violent situations. So once that trust is built up, we can have the communication, we can try and find them somewhere, emergency accommodation and longer term accommodation. But, you know, in some instances, some people actually don't want it. You know, they move around, they're quite happy, camping and sleeping in various places, which we saw across the harbour in Stockton there. There were quite a few people on Crown land, and people move around the country doing that. But in terms of people doing it tough here in the Hunter and Newcastle specifically, we do everything we possibly can to help them. And, you know, I've got people knocking on my door every day in the office in Hunter Street, and more, everyone's welcome to come in, and, you know, we try and help them, try and fix it up.
0: You're meeting with the Hamilton South Tenants Alliance today. Just quickly before the news is upon us, what actions are you looking to come out of that meeting today?
5: Well, I'll be walking all around the Hamilton South precinct here for social housing. In April last year, we gave them $450,000 over 3 years for the Alliance to have sort of a tenant-led renewal project to give community members a bit of a voice in the future of this precinct. So that's established a group of leaders with lived experience. They're embedded in this community here, and, you know, we want to strengthen their skills and help them work better with government and other agencies, with police, with me, with social housing. We want to work and talk to the residents and make it a better experience for them and for the community as a whole.
0: Tim, thanks for joining us this morning.
5: Pleasure, Niamh.
0: Tim Krakenthorpe, the member for Newcastle, with you on 1233 ABC Newcastle. I'd love to hear your thoughts as well. Some of those changes that Tim mentioned there that have been made in Hamilton along Beaumont Street with CCTV to come. 0487 99 1233 is the SMS number, or you can give me a call as well, 1300 33 1233. News almost upon us. After the news, you might have heard on mornings yesterday, Dave Callaghan, a stock agent from Nabiac, joined us. Dave shared just how tough a time it is for so many of our farming families who are living across New South Wales, who are in the process of selling livestock, making some really tough decisions as feed runs out with the dams dry. We're going to have a look after the news at 10 o'clock at what help is available. Rural Aid is going to join us with some more on that. And I'd love to know your experiences as well. 0487 99 1233 is that SMS number.
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6: Police believe a fatal shooting in Sydney's southwest is linked to organised crime.
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6: It's 10 o'clock. Good morning. Tony Matthews with ABC News. A federal funding package is set to drive immunisation rates against diphtheria as the country suffers its worst outbreak since record keeping began. More than $7 million will help the National Critical Care and Trauma Response Centre administer vaccines, with a portion of the funding going to Aboriginal community controlled health organisations. Special Envoy for Remote Communities, Marion Scrimgeour, says the outbreak is putting pressure on the Northern Territory's already strained health system.
9: I know workforce shortages is a big issue, and at some stage we do need to deal with that. We do need to get that extra capacity into the territory, particularly if those numbers increase. And I know that it is certainly on the radar.
6: The federal government has slammed an Israeli government minister's demeaning treatment of Australians on board a Gaza aid flotilla. Israel's national security minister released a video overnight in which he taunts the detained activists, including 11 Australians, as they knelt on the ground with their hands tied behind their backs. Israeli Prime Minister Benjamin Netanyahu says Itamar Ben-Gvir's actions are not in line with Israel's values. Environment Minister Murray Watt says the behaviour is completely unacceptable.
10: Our ambassador in Israel has already been making representations on behalf of those Australian citizens and will continue to do so. We don't think they should be detained, and they absolutely should not be demeaned in the way that they were by an Israeli government minister overnight.
6: Passengers are being forced to wait in the car park after Avalon Airport in Victoria was evacuated following a major security breach. Dinushi Dias reports.
11: Avalon Airport says one person was detained and the airport evacuated this morning after a suspicious item was found during a screening by security just before 6 o'clock. The police bomb squad was called in, with investigations now underway. Passengers arriving for their flights this morning are now being forced to wait outside in the car park while security checks are completed. Lisa, who arrived for a flight to Brisbane this morning, says they quickly realised something significant had happened.
12: There was a lot of police cars going into the airport. Yeah, it's still a bit of mayhem here.
11: A flight to Brisbane has been delayed, and the airport says they will communicate any other delays.
6: Police have made an emergency declaration at a far north Queensland school. Officers are investigating threats made against Cairns State High School. The facility and properties around it are being evacuated. A man on the New South Wales Central Coast has been charged over the alleged attempted importation of a firearm, anti-Semitic literature and a flag depicting hate symbols. Police, assisted by Border Force and Fire and Rescue New South Wales, raided a Greenpoint home yesterday where they allegedly seized a range of items, including firearms and ammunition. A 39-year-old man was arrested and later charged with 29 offences. An internal government briefing reveals the federal government wants top artificial intelligence company Anthropic to make a major investment and is willing to discuss copyright reform. National AI reporter Cam Wilson has the story.
2: Senior government officials have met with a top US AI executive, Anthropic's Jeffrey Blyke, to discuss securing access to its new model that it deems too dangerous for public release. The technology is fueling the federal government's desire to woo Anthropic to make Australia one of its major hubs. Documents obtained by a Freedom of Information request reveal that the Assistant Minister Andrew Charlton was briefed by his department to ask Anthropic CEO Dario Amodei to discuss what it would take to get the